0: I-94 corridor, Jamestown, 60 mile per hour wind, considerable threat. Look at the amount of lightning embedded in that. That is a concern in and of itself. Then you start looking about what's happening in those areas to the south. One rogue cell that's popping up in Nebraska, but this in the Cornhusker State has started out as an isolated threat and has already produced some impressive storm reports. We've had, you know, just underneath golf ball size hail and then 54 mile per hour wind. This is the beginning onset of a cycle of ridge riders that's expected over the next several days for the Central Plains. And we'll talk more about this ongoing threat in the hour ahead. All right, let's get into what's happening in the southeast. We talked about those storms that have already been setting up in areas like Louisiana and down into Florida. This was what it was like over the weekend. Port St. Lucie, sent to us by Chris. This was actually rated an EF0 tornado as it came in. But, I mean, this is impressive. Look how thick that water spout was. It actually looked much more turbulent than an EF0. But this was the vantage point there. The site was actually captured off of a boat as they went through the inlet. By the way, Port St. Lucie, absolutely dynamic. My sister there lived there for a couple of years. Remember going there as a teenager at times. Beautiful spot to, you know, obviously go boating, but to those beaches. And you're thinking about the weekend and summertime. A lot of course, not only locals, but tourists. You're going to be going to these areas as we look at the last 2 weeks of summer. Many in this area of the country, though, in the southeast, they're already back at school. And so looking at this as a concern, the repetitive nature of dynamic storms one day after another, when it overlaps, that elevates that flooding concern. So let's bring out the Fox model and let's just set it into motion. Notice that it's for those areas on into the afternoon and evening for tomorrow. We get out towards Savannah, down towards the Florida-Georgia line, Tybee Island, Brunswick, and Jacksonville. Then we get into Wednesday. Notice now it's coming through the Mississippi Delta, moving through northern Alabama, through the hills, and then getting down into the I-10 corridor. What you'll notice is a lot of this energy keeps drifting south, but once it hits this warm boundary that comes in with all of this atmospheric moisture, it becomes stationary. And that creates this ongoing flooding risk for these spots one day after another. Each event can trigger flooding just like that when we have that, you know, tropical-like downpour 3 to 4 inches per hour. But now when you're looking at a consecutive 3, 4, 5 days in a row, that elevates the concern. Truly the state that's in the bullseye is the Magnolia State, Mississippi. Jackson to Starkville, that's where you could get 3 to 5 inches, likely a half foot or more in the days ahead. Let's get out in the tropics, Hurricane HQ, as we dive deeper into what we're seeing in the Atlantic. We have two invests as of right now, Invest 95L and Invest 96L. And with this, overall, a different life cycle. It's something with the Atlantic has been relatively quiet. Remember, both of these are going to be fighting hostile conditions, but they may be able to have some type of organization. Overall, when you're looking at these conditions, this kind of just shows you that the Atlantic still has that opportunity to develop even in a super El Nino season. So let's start off with Invest 95L. Here's the spaghetti plot. I just want to show you the overall trajectory and the track of this. This is going to curl to the north. You got this high pressure through the central Atlantic. It's going to wrap around itself. You're going to be looking at spots, you know, St. John's maybe get an outer edge of this type of event. But we'll show you overall as it lifts to the north. No real type of impact expected for the East Coast, even out towards down East Maine, even Nova Scotia and Halifax. Those areas seem to be doing just fine. It's St. John's with a quick blast of rain. Remember, as they move through the northern Atlantic, the jet stream can really accelerate them and allows it to really minimize the amount of rain that can happen. Overall, is this an anomaly or rare? No. This is, you can tell, a high opportunity zone, western Atlantic, and curling for what you would typically see during this time of year. Now, let's shift our focus to the next invest. This is a wave rolling off of Africa. It's going to be riding through the MDR. That's that main development region. We have seen these waves all season long, by the way. This is not an anomaly to have a tropical wave. It is a rarity so far this season to have a tropical wave that could survive the hostile conditions. Hostile conditions happen to be the thick Saharan dust that suppresses development and dries it out. The harsh vertical wind environment that tears through these rising thunderstorms and flattens them out. And what we're looking at deep into August now is a broad area of very strong low-level spin. That's going to be that engine that drives. Now, as it gets out into the main development region, we have seen it pop at times and then fall apart. This is actually showing us, as we transition into September, maybe the opportunity for a system to hold its organization together as it gets closer and closer to the Lesser Antilles. This is far out, but just showing us overall that the Atlantic still has the opportunity for systems to form. Let's take it out to the Pacific. This is a zone where it feels like you're leaving Manhattan after work, right? And you're in rush hour and you're in traffic. Or think about wherever it is, the worst spot in your neighborhood where you can see the traffic piling up. That's what the Pacific is like this year, as it's one after another, as you'll look at it just overlapping with all of this. And that's because with Super El Nino, you have favorable conditions in this zone. Lala seems to be the storm that just never quits, right? We've been talking about this for 2 weeks plus. Then you got Moke, which we'll see that's moving just to the south of the Hawaiian Islands. Did bring some rain to the Big Islands. Then we have multiple areas to watch. We have 10E and Izelle. So let's dive deeper into all of this action. We're going to start off with Tropical Storm Izelle, because before, last week when we were looking at this, it did look like it had a trajectory that would bring it a little further north in the Pacific. Why would that be important? It could do a transport of tropical moisture into the desert southwest and enhance their monsoon season. Because it's kind of meandering further to the west, I think it cuts off that potential overall. Notice you have big wave heights. You see a lot of energy that's getting churned in the EPAC, but it's going nowhere. It's considered a fish storm as of right now. But look at this. Signals that we have other areas right now. And so it's not just Izelle. We have other areas that they want to investigate and areas to watch. I wanted to play out this ensemble low because I thought this was impressive. Look how many of these that you could almost distinguish at one time. It looks like four different systems could be over the open ocean there in the Pacific over the next 2 weeks. So it shows you a lot of potential, but where is it going? And as of right now, it does look like it's meandering through the Eastern Pacific, maybe drifting closer to the Central Pacific, but really going nowhere. But yet again, it shows you how favorable the conditions are for spots of the Eastern Pacific. All right, I'm going to bring it back into the lower 48 and take you out towards northern Nevada into Reno. You hear that? That is the powerful wind that was fueling a raging wildfire over the weekend that burned over 15,000 acres and prompted the evacuation of over 90,000 residents. Fox News multimedia reporter Amalia Roy joins us now with the latest from the ground. Amalia, thank you for being there. What have you seen so far there from Reno and with the Hawk Fire off in the distance?
1: Hi, Steve. Right now, I'm about 4 miles from one of the edges of the fire. Now, it has stayed at around 15,000 acres since the last updates. And actually, within the last hour or so, we got updates from fire crews about the progress. And the Truckee Meadows fire chief actually had some good news.
2: I could tell you I was at the Seneca and North Virginia intersection while the fire overtook that neighborhood and trying to get residents out while fire personnel, law enforcement personnel were trying to get in, causes a traffic jam. So what I would ask you is this, with our wind conditions, with our fire conditions, if you're in the yellow and you can leave, please leave.
1: That was the sheriff over the weekend just talking about the fire conditions and why they were urging so many people to evacuate, even if they weren't necessarily on the go setting, if they were just getting ready to go. But what we did learn recently is that now the fire, they're saying, is about 27% contained and still at around that 15,000 acres. But we also learned that 32 homes have been destroyed, 6 damaged, and there have been 7 injuries. That's up 1 from the last time we got an update. Now, there's still no word on the cause of the fire. We know that it was man-made, but the circumstances behind it, whether it was arson or an accident, we're told that is still under investigation. And at the same time, we're actually seeing neighborhoods that are allowed to go back towards their homes. This is a very new area of Reno. It's growing quickly, one of the public information officers told me. And it was actually one of those newer neighborhoods that was earliest hit when the Hawk Fire broke out.
3: We're dealing with a lot of hot, fine, flashy fuels, low humidity, hot temperatures. And of course, you usually get these gusty winds in the afternoon. So all of those weather conditions are like the perfect thing to fuel wildfires, which is why when this one started, it spread so quickly.
1: It's still it's getting hotter and it's still dry out. It hasn't been too windy, but it has been picking up over the afternoon. I also asked the public information officer about resources. They have state, local, federal resources all pouring in. There's a state of emergency here in Nevada. I also asked about drought conditions affecting their ability to fight the fire. And I'm told that's not a concern. It really is just up to the elements. Back to you.
0: Yeah, Amalia, it's known as the biggest little city, and I don't think they're going to be able to boast that for much longer. It's no longer a little city, to your point. The development in that area has expanded dramatically, and that does make some concerns when the wildfires start to grow and move so quickly. Thank you for the update, Amalia Roy in Reno, Nevada. Let's talk about the beauty of the West and around our country. This week, we're going to be celebrating our national parks. It's all part of National Park Week. We're going to be celebrating the 110th birthday of the National Park Service with a look across some of the country's most stunning monuments of nature. This one is the Grand Canyon National Park. Look at the temperature right now, upper 70s. By Wednesday, they're back into an extreme heat warning. So knowing that and some of these national parks, what you need to do when you have to adjust for that intense heat, another option when you're out west, could actually be out towards Yosemite. Look at this, a beautiful vantage point of Yosemite National Park, Half Dome. That's the spot you want to be in the High Sierra in order to beat the heat. We're going to dive deeper into what we could expect around the country after the break. Make sure you stay with us.

0: 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Bold head.
1: Avon Lake, Ohio, hailstorm for my brother's birthday. Holy. Look at the hail.
2: The constant storms battering Avon Lake in Ohio. Not only the rain and the wind, but as they mentioned, a lot of hail that came in as well. It's not just the size of the hail. Oftentimes, that steals the headlines, but it's the density, how much of that is coming down. Significant event there in Ohio. Let's talk about the severe storms and where they're going to be tracking this week. We take it out into the central U.S. It's all the Ridge Rider effect. We've talked about this. You get the high pressure ridge out west. The jet stream rides over that. That amplification allows those storms to just cycle one after another. It's all about the diurnal pattern. The daytime heat fuels the storm, carries all the way through the evening time. Overnight, the atmosphere cools. It stabilizes itself. Rinse and repeat. We're back into the action yet again. And so you're looking at those spots, Panhandle region of Texas and Oklahoma, all the way up through Kansas and Nebraska for tomorrow. It's down into the plains. Not only will you be worrying about the large hail threat, damaging wind event in there as well. That's talking about hurricane force gusts, 75 mile per hour wind or greater with these lines of storms. See how they start up into the Rockies, right? And then they spill down through the Front Range, race off into the plains, rinse and repeat pattern. It's like clockwork. This time of year, this is what you expect with that summer-like intensity for areas like Garden City, Kansas. It's going to be hours on into the evening time that you see those storms continue to pop. Bring it out into western Kansas, that I-70 corridor, and you'll notice that, yes, it can be linear in motion, but it also can be isolated, reflected here with Colby, Kansas. On the hourly, you notice 2-hour window where those storms can pack a punch. I want to bring in Kiana because we talked about other areas that have seen nonstop storms, and it doesn't take long. It can be just one powerful storm, and it can really create a lot of damage at the surface.
3: Yeah, that's been the case in northwestern Indiana. I mean, we've been looking at a power outage that's been in place for the last almost 2 weeks. Oof. So communities there are still reeling from just one storm that really packed a punch back on early August 11th. That one storm produced winds up to 100 miles per hour. And in Gary, Indiana specifically, well, that led to power outages for more than half of the city's residents. Here's a look at that storm. And as it moved through Indiana, it eventually even became a derecho. So we had big winds spreading hundreds of miles out across the region. I'm going to go through the timeline. As I mentioned, August 11th was the start date of that storm. And during the early morning hours, we're talking 7 a.m., we had some severe storms that were rocking parts of Iowa. A 75-mile-per-hour wind gust reported there. Wasn't long for the National Weather Service to pick up on that. They actually put out a severe thunderstorm watch for Indiana nearly 10 minutes later. So they knew that this storm had the potential to make its way through Illinois and eventually power through parts of Indiana. By the time we got into the mid-morning, notice that we got into a report that came in 99 mile per hour wind gusts over Gary, Indiana there as well. And then eventually going through that daytime, we watched as Fox Weather was on the air. We were on the air here confirming a derecho in progress. So that's where we had that big wind gust that pushed through, kind of plowing in with those storms. Eventually, even now into today, thousands of residents are still without power there across Gary, Indiana. So as we kind of look back at some of those reports, I talked about hundreds of them filtering through from Iowa through Illinois, a couple tornado reports. But for Indiana, it really was all about that gusty wind, that wind that spread over hundreds of miles in a very short amount of time. Some of these wind gusts that came through reported 110 out of Portage, Indiana, 99 in Gary, Indiana. And we know that's exactly where, as I mentioned, half of the residents there were left without power. Now we're 13 days later, removed from this storm, and still thousands of folks there do not have power. I had a chance to talk to one of the residents, listen to her experience.
4: I had no idea that it was going to be that bad. I actually was in Portage. I have a luxury concierge hair braiding service, and I go to my client's home. I was getting one of my clients ready for school, and we're halfway through her hairstyle. Sirens are going off. And the first thing I thought about was my children. We had no time. I had no time to even call and check on my children. Her dad told me, go in the basement and take cover.
3: So that storm came in quick and it caught a lot of people off guard. Now, here we are 13 days later with thousands of folks still without power in northwestern Indiana, in Gary, Indiana, to be exact, Lake County. This has been an improvement over the course of today. I will say that last 24 hours, we were stuck in that 20,000 customers without power. So we are seeing improvements. The thing here, Steve, is that from here on out, if we get into tomorrow and a lot of those folks that don't have power now still do not have power, they're sitting in the dark for 2 full weeks. So we're really hoping to see some improvements by the time we get into tomorrow afternoon.
2: And it's so difficult in order to restore that infrastructure when you have storms one after another, even around that region. It just shows the repetitive nature, how difficult it is for them to recover. Kiana, thank you for diving deeper into that. We're going to be talking now about the overall severe weather that we have seen over the weekend. I mean, it was all across the country. I want you to check out this video that you might have missed. Families enjoying their dream vacation at Disney World. Well, they were met with that. That was not on the bucket list. Torrential downpours and nonstop lightning brought the most magical place on Earth to a screeching halt. Visitors had to seek shelter as rides were shut down for the rest of the day. Violent, those storms on into the afternoon. Let's take another vantage point. Storms lashing all across Central Florida, bringing this to Orlando's Hyatt Regency Hotel. It saw its lounge chairs kind of launched into the pool there. And so, again, these are popular destinations during the end of summer, really any time of year. And sadly, these can turn deadly. We have word that's just coming in that a lightning strike killed a mother and her 2-year-old daughter in Broward County, Florida, this past weekend. They were taken to different hospitals and were both pronounced dead shortly after arrival. The type of tragedy these dangerous storms really can bring when you think about the amount of lightning and instability. You don't have to wait for the warning, right? The severe thunderstorm warning, lightning in and of itself is dangerous. Here's another vantage point of that. Now in South Carolina, in Somerton, where this was on Friday, you had a severe thunderstorm warning that was issued for the area for 60-mile-per-hour wind. And then this ominous formation, because embedded inside that, you see a lot of movement. It almost looks like it's twisting at times. And it turned into a damaging wind event. Now we take it to Michigan. This is in Lake St. Clair, where you're starting to look at a funnel cloud that was reported there. It looks kind of like a needle, and you wonder, does that touch the surface? Is that going to move over water? Thankfully, ultimately, no damage was reported out of this incident. We take it into Central Ohio, where a major interstate highway was closed on Friday after record rainfall caused the nearby rivers kind of burst its bank to move over. This was in the I-70 corridor. This footage actually comes from the Ohio Department of Transportation showing how they were standing water all throughout the village of Buckeye Lake in that area. Now, taking it to Fountain Valley, Colorado. This was late on Friday as well. The woman behind the video described having to pull over, get a better look at this stunning scene. Out into Colorado, you can have miles and miles of visibility on your side, and you can capture a magical moment like this. Let's head over to West Utah, where when you're seeing it come down like this, you can get significant hail, and you're looking at everybody around the neighborhood taking a moment to look outside to see what's happening. When you're in Utah, the Great Basin, a desert arid climate, it may not be often that you get to see an event like this. Other parts of northern Utah saw something much different. Look at this. An active wildfire was threatening Logan Canyon, prompting full road closures. The U.S. Forest Service names it the Blind Hollow Fire, which has burned about 15 to 20 acres. Now, after the hail and the fire, parts of the state also saw a major lightning show during the overnight hours on Sunday. You can see just the constant strobing of lightning from this vantage point. It's not just Utah. Now we take it down into Arizona, where they're dealing with the monsoon as well. And look at that. The moment where you had firefighters that were responding to one tree fire that caused by a lightning strike. And then the same tree got hit again, knocking one firefighter to the ground. The firefighter was taken to the hospital for an evaluation and thankfully has been cleared for duty and is okay. Oof. Scary moment. Phoenix, by the way, has been in the heart of many dust storms over the last several weeks. We've been talking to you about the dust scale, and this time lapse shows another haboob moving over the city. This was just over the weekend on Sunday. They're getting a lot of work out of the dust scale. The National Weather Service did warn locals about a dust storm that would bring about near zero visibility to the area. So whipping wind continues on. in these spots, not only the desert Southwest, but we bring you to New Jersey. Here's a moment from last week where a group of deer were captured kind of trying to find their way through the floodwater. This was after that significant flooding in northern New Jersey as we had all those violent storms ripping through the I-95 corridor, kind of the beauty within the storms. Then that translates to how do we get through the water, right? Well, we're just staying in our vehicles as they try to find their way through the Big Apple in Brooklyn. And then we show you what it was like along the Brooklyn-Queens Expressway where more cars were driving through the dangerous conditions there with the tunnels. And then a very rare moment as New Yorkers at Jones Beach were able to spot a manta ray spotted off the coast of Long Island. This was captured by the New York Department of Environmental Conservation. We were talking about this in our meeting earlier on. These things can weigh about 5,000 pounds. Real quickly, I do want to mention that we've expanded our coverage over the weekend on Fox Weather. We do have a new show that continues deep onto Saturday. So if these videos and events that you miss or saying, hey, wait, I want to know more about this, check out our coverage over the weekend. Haley and Ari continue the coverage deep into the nights and afternoons on Saturday and Sunday. And I always give you a chance to kind of catch up on what's happening as the weekend evolves. That was 34 years ago today. One of the most devastating hurricanes in history slammed South Florida, and it really impacted tens of thousands of lives in and around Miami. Andrew was a Category 5 with maximum sustained winds of 165 miles per hour at landfall. It's important. Andrew, right? That was the first named system of the 1992 Atlantic hurricane season. Of course, it was a historic moment for our hurricane specialist, Brian Norcross. Speaking to you candidly, my family lived in South Florida. I was only 1 year old at that time, and we had plenty of family members throughout this area that was devastated by Hurricane Andrew, and we were not alone. Look at this. You started looking at the lowest pressure, 922 millibars, $50 to $60 billion of damage, and this ultimately changed Florida forever. They changed their building codes for any new builds after Hurricane Andrew to make sure they could withstand the intensity of these powerful tropical systems. So that was where it made its designation. August 24th, that's when it made its landfall. Notice it did dip back out into the Gulf of America and up into coastal Louisiana on August 26th, making a second landfall in Morgan City, Louisiana. This was a massive event, not only by the vicious wind that you see in Florida on the edge of your screen, but the amount of rain for spots like New Orleans, coastal Louisiana, moving back around towards, of course, Mississippi. When we think about that initial landfall and what it did to Homestead and those spots around Miami, here's Miami up to 6 feet. It was those areas south of there that were completely leveled. You see this area of purple up to 12 plus feet of storm surge that came in. Most of this inland is the Everglades. They could absorb that, but you have one narrow artery that takes you all the way down into the Florida Keys. That was absolutely decimated, and that was a major concern from this. You have the resources from the northern portion of the state that couldn't make access down towards these areas south of Miami because of the volatility of Hurricane Andrew. Again, that was the first named system of this season for 1992, a massive gap, and then you started to see more favorable conditions for the latter half of that season. Now, this week also marks the 21 years since Hurricane Katrina made its landfall. I got to chat with Fox News' Bill Hemmer about his experience on the ground during his very first month at Fox News. That's going to be coming up this Friday at Fox Weather Live. We have a sit-down interview with him about what it was like during another legacy storm that forever changed a region. Andrew changed Florida. Katrina changed Louisiana and Mississippi. I encourage you, if you have time this upcoming Friday night at 6 p.m. Eastern, to come check out with us here at Fox Weather Live. All right, changing now into the beauty of the lower 48. This week, we're celebrating our national parks all across the country. It is, of course, National Park Week. Rocky Mountain National Park, they're dealing with some thunderstorms, and that's going to be a continuous threat over the next several days. But I take you out towards another beautiful spot in the country that, if you haven't Been to? You need to get to. Crater National Park is in southern Oregon. Now, they are in a red flag warning, which if you look at the edges of Crater National Park, you can see just how bone dry they are. So they may have some restrictions where obviously you can't have campfires, but we're going to be showing off the beauty of our country all week long as we celebrate the 110th birthday of the National Park Service. Stay with us here on Fox Weather Live. We got much more after the break.

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1: And welcome back into Foxborough Live, talking about the severe storms that are firing up all across the country. We're going to get back into the Northern Plains and the Upper Midwest in just a moment. I do want to talk about what has already unfolded today in the South and Southeast. This is going to be a setup that's going to last all the way through Friday. And so the deeper we go into the week, the increase for that flooding potential. But here's what we saw throughout the day today. There's that cold front that comes in. It meets that warm boundary from the northern Gulf and the western Atlantic. The collision course in the sky sets up for severe storms. Notice that out of Denham Springs in areas of Louisiana outside of New Orleans and Baton Rouge, they had a fire that was caused by lightning at an apartment building. Right. So that's one of those storm reports that comes in. You don't see too often. And then we get out towards the Outer Banks. So showing you the extremes on either end of this, where you had a tree down on a railroad track in those spots. So we'll watch this as it evolves. We'll have that in just a couple moments about the flooding risk that is embedded in that. Then deeper into tonight, we're going to be looking at the I-29 corridor where they're having severe storms that are firing up into the plains. Over 600 miles of severe thunderstorm watches that have been issued from the Canadian border down throughout Nebraska. And with that, a damaging wind event that could unfold. And we're looking at over 600,000 people in those watches. Then we get into that other area, the pocket area of violent storms in northern Nebraska. They've already had a significant wind event. Seneca, 54 mile per hour wind. Mullen in Seneca, they had just about over quarter size or golf ball size hail just underneath. Golf ball size hail. And so we're going to look at both of those threats, the wind and the hail increase. Notice that we do have different areas below Grand Forks and Denver that are going to keep seeing those storms. As we look overnight, the atmosphere cools and you'll see that it by tomorrow morning, really the lingering showers have all but fallen apart. As we get into tomorrow afternoon, though, we do see another round of severe storms. We'll have more on this, how it's attributed to the Ridge Rider effect, but it's going to be another damaging wind event. Hurricane force gusts going through Nebraska, Kansas, Oklahoma, and into Texas. So showing you the future of on the exclusive Fox model. See how it starts in the Front Range, in the Rockies, and then spills down into the plains. This is that true summer weather pattern. And for tomorrow, it is going to be that damaging wind event that plays out yet again. And so we'll keep watching this as it unfolds over the next several days. Yeah, we have two different Invests that we're watching, Invest 95L and Invest 96L. Let's start off with Invest 95L, as it's going to be guided by this high pressure that is right in the central Atlantic. They're going to be battling some hostile conditions. That is no surprise. That's because with the Super El Nino that's in place, you have a harsh wind environment. You have the Saharan dust. But notice this one. It does look like it'll carry to the north. Spaghetti plot out. Consensus model forward here. And Sam, if we can play this forward, we'll show you that this is actually going to skirt just to the south of St. John's. With the fast movement of this, it's going to limit the amount of time that rain can come down. And so as this kind of steers to the north, you'll notice that it's going to stay out over water for the most part. It's guided by that high pressure. So here it is on the exclusive Fox model. Notice that, yes, the northern side, you do see some storms. No concern for the East Coast, even out towards Nova Scotia and Halifax. There it is, approaching St. John, moving Tuesday night overnight into Wednesday morning. And because it's moving through the northern Atlantic, it gets carried by the jet stream. It accelerates. This overall steering pattern is not an anomaly. This is actually what you anticipate for the month of August, where you see favorable conditions out in the western Atlantic, and then it could get steered out towards the northern Atlantic. That's Invest 95L. Let's talk about Invest 96L that just got named earlier today. It's a wave that's rolling off of Africa. That is no surprise. The waves had been rolling off of Africa, but what's impressive about this one is the fact that it's going to be able to push its way through hostile conditions or find a pocket of favorable conditions as it rides through the MDR. That's the main development region of the Atlantic. And so here is that broad area of strong spin, if not very strong spin. That's the engine that drives these storms. As you saw it move all the way through the equatorial Atlantic and lift to the north, it continues with that broad spin. And even as it approaches the Lesser Antilles to the north of there, keeping its overall nature of driving this. And so that is a sign that not only does it find a favorable pocket, but even on the long range, late August into early September, yes, the models don't have much agreement because we're so far out, but there is agreement that something could form north of the Lesser Antilles out into the Western Atlantic again, yet again for Invest 96L. So that's what's happening in the Atlantic. You're awaiting for it to happen. Let's take you out to the Pacific. We're not waiting anything. If anything, they want it to slow down. The Pacific has the inverse effect that's happening where it feels like a traffic jam where they have nonstop storms that keep bubbling up. And so we're going to dive deeper into what ultimately this means. Just because you have more activity does not mean you're going to have more impacts. These storms have to move towards the land. So Lala has been the storm we haven't stopped talking about for 2 weeks. Moki, we had eyes on this all weekend. It moved just to the south of the Hawaiian Islands, did bring some rain to the Big Islands, but overall was not a major concern. But look at what's back behind that. As you keep your field of vision on everything in the Eastern Pacific, multiple areas to watch. You also have Azel. Azel was likely to anticipate to move a little further to the north when we were looking at it last week. Why was that important? Because that could transport some of this tropical moisture over Baja California into the desert southwest, infuse their monsoon season. That doesn't look likely because it's drifting further to the west. It's not alone. Look at this. The wave height forecast is impressive, the amount of wave energy that is dishing out right now. But you'll see at the end of this, now we have another area and multiple areas that are kind of crowding around. So you got Invest 91E. You also have 10E. Multiple storms overall over the next 2 weeks. You can differentiate here. There's four different ones. It's like a conga line as it's working its way through the Eastern Pacific, moving out towards the Central Pacific. But none of these look like they're going to impact land. Another way we can show this to you is the tropical threat model exclusive to Fox Weather. And you'll see how it's all kind of meandering into this spot where it's in this in-between zone of the EPAC, Central Pacific, but it's away from Mexico, away from Hawaii. And it just shows you that even with a zone where storms could pop, they could even get named or whatever it may be, it ultimately doesn't translate to guaranteed impacts and likely best case scenario for those spots into the Pacific. Bringing it back to the lower 48, this is Glacier National Park. Iconic and beautiful. Look at the amount of people that are already

0: always last. Bobhead.
1: Welcome back into Foxwoods Live. I want to show you this rare lightning that was packed over the Vancouver area over the weekend. The storm carried hundreds of cloud-to-ground lightning strikes. Vancouver International Airport actually scheduled some of the airports. They adjusted it because of the storm's impact there. So if you have international travel that takes you out towards Western Canada and Vancouver, this was something that we saw over the weekend as well. About a dozen miles south of there, the town of Richmond also saw a very similar scene. This man behind the video described that he couldn't stay longer as the rain actually started slamming in and the strike started getting closer and closer. Remember, lightning in and of itself is dangerous. That 30 for 30 rule. Let's take it now to Peru, where a 6.7 magnitude earthquake that struck the southern Peru triggered a massive ice fall from Mount Humante in the Cusco region. Now, authorities reported, thankfully, no damage or injuries in this area, but kind of alarming when you're looking at an ice fall because of an earthquake.
2: Oh, wow, look at the wind. Oh, my God.
1: Woo, Cross Lake, Minnesota. A couple young lads getting out there running through. Look like their lake day may be getting cut short. They want to do a quick lap because of those storms. Or a reminder, when you get those warnings coming in, I know it can seem fun, but it is dangerous for them to be outside during this event. Looks like they quickly got back inside. Let's talk about

0: other areas around the country that are expecting to see those storms yet again this week, and probably multiple days in a row, all because of that ridge rider effect, right? Dominant high pressure out west, leading to the extreme heat, which we'll talk about in a moment. North of there, you have the ridge that forms, right? The jet stream amplifies, and with that, it allows these storms to ride and train over the same spots time and time again. We've talked about this in recent weeks for the Midwest and the Ohio Valley region. Each region is vastly different. When you start looking at the plains, hopefully this is a signal of much needed moisture to a lot of farmland in that area. But it also comes with a price tag of violent wind. When you look at hurricane force gusts, 75 mile per hour or greater from North Platte all the way down through Garden City, Amarillo, and then sliding to the east towards Salina, Lincoln, and Wichita. This is really going to be confined to the warmest part of the day. So that's going to be middle to late afternoon, early evening time. And then lingering showers move overnight. Overnight, the atmosphere cools, it stabilizes, and the storms start to fall off. And some spots like Garden City, maybe it's a one-hour window. It's just a quick burst that comes in. Other spots, it will be 2 to 3 hours in a row. That's that training effect. It's wherever the train sets up, that's where it could be most volatile. Looking at Colby, Kansas, that's western side of the state, the I-70 corridor, that's where they could have storms again as well. Speaking of storms, though, it's truly been historic, especially for one state in the Midwest. That's why I want to dive deeper into the anomaly of what we have seen for Illinois. We're showing you a lot of the vantage points that we have seen recently as we get into the tornadoes that we've seen so far. Over 1,000 confirmed tornadoes have been tallied nationwide. That's 200 more than the total annual average. And it's only August as of right now. That in and of itself is an impressive stat. But I want to talk about Illinois. We have been saying it for the last several months that it's rewriting the record books with a historic tornado year. The Prairie State has actually shattered its all-time annual record with 200 tornadoes confirmed, becoming the second state to ever reach that count. So let's break down what this stat means, because it's not just keeping in the history book. It translates to so many communities on the ground. So here's the 1,000 different tornadoes that have been registered. Look at Illinois and look at the next closest state, Indiana, the neighboring state. It just shows you the Midwest, how volatile it has been, but is nearly tripling what we have seen with the second one behind. That in and of itself would be massive, but noticing over 200 confirmed tornadoes, you look at where it's stretched. It's been all throughout the entire state. The only other state to ever get to 200 tornadoes confirmed annually has been Texas. The all-time record goes back to 2015, 241. Real quickly, if you don't know geography, look at the size difference between these two. We brought them both up, but it's actually four times larger than Illinois. So you look at the square mileage, it's actually five times, it seems like, larger than Illinois. So Texas, you would expect to have more tornadoes that can fit there and an opportunity for that to arise. By the way, when you think about something that we've debunked here with Tornado Alley, it's no longer an alley, it's an interstate. There's anywhere that it could set up. You start looking at Texas is actually more in that favorable zone for tornadic conditions. You get so much atmospheric moisture coming in from not only the Gulf, the Western and Northern Gulf, but also even from Baja California. And you think about those cold fronts as they come through, that would bring a lot of destabilization to Texas. So why is it in Illinois? Well, it's because the high pressure ridge that has been persistent for months down south, the steering mechanism has allowed the convergence zone to be the Midwest, not just Illinois, but the entire Midwest. When you start looking at Illinois and then Indiana were the two top states, far surpassing what we have seen out of the ones that you would climatologically think would be leading, like Mississippi, Oklahoma, or Kansas. By the way, look at the volatility. EF1s lead the way, and they've had five EF3s. So these have not been quick spin-ups at all. By the way, Oklahoma is the state that most think of top of mind whenever you think of tornadoes and the severe season. And they have nearly five times as many tornadoes so far this year. Again, their average is 64. Their average is 71, lagging well behind. That is obviously a good thing for Oklahoma and the Sooner State, but it just shows you the anomaly of each year so far. When you're looking at Oklahoma and their tornadoes, EF1 leads the wave as well so far year to date. By the way, there is a fall severe season, so these numbers will change. But the overall trend has been alarming for those areas of the Midwest. And you'll look at this here, strongest tornado by date, still leading the way, Oklahoma. So, yes, they haven't had as many, but the volatility has been high because of the EF4 tornado that they had earlier in the season. So they are leading the country with intensity, maybe not just by the numbers. And as you look at this report trend, overall, the entire country has seen more tornadoes, and you'll see this steady climb as we move through the fall and early winter months. Let's talk about what unfolds all that severe weather. It's the clashing of the air masses, the hot and the cold, the extremes that battle it out. But we're going to talk now about the extremes that are going to unfold for different regions this week. Notice Houston feels like temperature 114. Cut that in exactly half, and you'll be in Salamanca, New York, where there feels like in their actual temperature is 57. Team, I don't know if you did that on purpose. That was perfect. So we're going to talk about the extreme that's unfolding. We're going to start off with hot, and then we're going to go to the cold for the East Coast. So high pressure that's funneling all of those storms for the Intermountain West and the Plains. Remember, we were just talking about that Ridge Rider effect. Well, this is the culprit, the high pressure that you're seeing parked over Texas, Oklahoma, and New Mexico. By tomorrow, you'll notice some all-time records that are being broken. So again, I'm not coming on here telling you on August it's going to be hot in Texas. I'm talking all-time records. And this has not been an anomaly. If you look at Dallas on the northern side of the state, they have been dealing with an extended stretch of temperatures well above average. They've only had actually one day where their temperatures have been below average. You got to go back to August 2nd. So that was one extreme, the heat. Now let's talk about the cold that is going to be felt for the Great Lakes and the East Coast. By really the next several days, you're going to be seeing temperatures dip. And it's not only temperatures, but it's the dew points. We've been talking about dew points have actually been in the 50s, 60s, if not 70s in recent weeks. And what you're looking at now is when you step outside, it doesn't feel muggy. It doesn't feel like you're automatically sweating. And it actually feels like the temperature that it is. Again, use Salamanca as an example, where it feels, the air temperature is 57, it actually feels like 57. Oftentimes, here over the last 3, 4, 5 weeks in a row, with the dew points being so high, you could add 15 plus degrees on top of what it actually is like. Looking at for tomorrow morning, notice sub temperatures may actually warrant wearing a jacket outside. Marquette, Michigan, out towards the Great Lakes and the Midwest, temperatures dipping into the 40s and 50s, and that will continue to progress to the East Coast by the weekend. I want to leave you with some beautiful views of our national parks. We'll have more on this after the break. Stay with us.
1: I'm Brian Norcross with a Hurricane HQ Minute about the new AI computer forecast models at hurricanes. AI models landed with a big splash in 2025, becoming a valuable forecasting resource. This graph represents the 2025 average errors in the predictions made by the various computer models. The lower on the graph, the better. That line with the lowest errors in almost every time period represents the forecasts by the Google DeepMind AI system. By the end of the hurricane season, when Hurricane Melissa was threatening Jamaica, the Hurricane Center was regularly mentioning the Google model as a factor in its thinking. The Google DeepMind model is trained on some 50 years of global weather data and data from almost 5,000 hurricanes and tropical systems. The AI notices the patterns that make the storms tick, and in 2025 produced 50 possible tracks at each forecast time. The final Google forecast was made by averaging those possible tracks. And now the model has been expanded to produce 1,000 possible outcomes, the next step in the AI revolution in tropical. I'm Brian Norcross with a Hurricane HQ Minute about the new AI computer forecast models at hurricanes. AI models landed with a big splash in 2025, becoming a valuable forecasting resource. This graph represents the 2025 average errors in the predictions made by the various computer models. The lower on the graph, the better. That line with the lowest errors in almost every time period represents the forecasts by the Google DeepMind AI system. By the end of the hurricane season, when Hurricane Melissa was threatening Jamaica, the Hurricane Center was regularly mentioning the Google model as a factor in its thinking. The Google DeepMind model is trained on some 50 years of global weather data and data from almost 5,000 hurricanes and tropical systems. The AI notices the patterns that make the storms tick, and in 2025 produced 50 possible tracks at each forecast time. The final Google forecast was made by averaging those possible tracks. And now the model has been expanded to produce 1,000 possible outcomes, the next step in the AI revolution in tropical forecasting. And a disclosure, I had a very small role as a trusted tester and a consultant on the Google DeepMind project. Fox Weather, for all seasons, for all.

0: Welcome into Fox Weather at Night. It is Monday. It's good to be back. Second day back here after the old broken ribs. Still hurt a little, but we're okay. We're gonna make it just fine. It's a pleasure to have you guys along with us tonight. We got a lot to talk about, including the fact that Chris lost his glasses somewhere last night. So he's wearing a backup pair of glasses, and what'd you say?
1: Well, they hurt. These are just old glasses.
0: They're old
1: that
0: glasses.
1: Are, like, digging into my.
0: So if you see weird things coming up on the screen, you're gonna know the reason for that. Here's where I want to start tonight. Only because we've got the camera that shows it really well. I'm thinking the fire that's west of Dallas Fort Worth. Yeah, this fire just popped up today. Started off as a 2.5-acre vegetation fire. This is out near Palo Pinto, so it's pretty well west of Fort Worth. That's the camera out of Denton, Texas, which is actually showing some of the smoke there. And there's a picture from Palo Pinto of not only some of the smoke from the fire, but also some pyrocumulus clouds. Look at this from Derek. Thanks for the pictures there, man. That's great. So you can see the... oh, wow, that's phenomenal. Listen, I've been watching World War II documentaries recently, so that picture, you know, kind of, it's got a look to it. That's all I'm saying. I mean, it really does kind of look like, I mean, that's pyrocumulus clouds for you. You got a big, strong updraft there, so, you know, basically this fire just exploded throughout the day. You've got some pretty strong wind that picked up, and it's been very dry. Now, it's not as dry as areas that are farther off toward the west, but it's just the temperature itself has gotten so hot. We made it up to 108 again in Dallas. We'll have much more on the heat itself coming up a little bit later on in the show, but it doesn't take a meteorologist to find the fire here. There it is, right there, not far from Mineral Wells. So see how far this is from town here. From Fort Worth, it's about 55 miles away. From Dallas, it's about 80 miles away. And the smoke plume is going, it's kind of drifting up toward the northeast. But this is really cool. I mean, when the fire first comes up, obviously it's a bad thing that we have the fire going on. But you see those, like, deeper whites, or the brighter whites, I should say, that's actually pyrocumulus clouds. That means that the fire is creating so much heat at the ground that it's making the air rise, especially violently. And there just happens to be a little bit of moisture around in the mid-levels of the atmosphere. And all of a sudden you get these little... wannabe thunderstorm clouds. Now, sometimes they can actually produce lightning. Sometimes they can turn into full-on thunderstorms. But you see right there down below me, that's a great example of the pyrocumulus cloud as it's kind of bubbling up. That's literally the updraft of the pyrocumulus that you can see there. So really, really interesting stuff meteorologically there. Let's see where we're at on this fire. We've got 5% containment. It's at 4,000 acres. So again, just over a couple of hours, it went from 2.5 acres to 4,000 acres. And yeah, firefighters working on that one for sure. We'll keep you updated on that. But you see the smoke plume kind of drifting up here toward the northeast. Do you want to go back to that Decatur cam real quick? Because we've got a camera in Decatur that's looking toward the west. And
1: Denton.
0: This is, I'm sorry, what did I say?
1: You
0: Denton,
1: said
0: the, yes.
1: Yeah.
0: Denton, my fault. Where is Denton? It's on the northwest side of town, isn't it?
2: Yes.
0: Oh, here it is. Yeah, it's just a little bit east of Decatur. Either way, kind of the same story there. So Denton is right here, and you're looking toward the west, and all that like gray stuff you see on the left side of that camera, that's actually some smoke, and then you can see some of these higher-level clouds above that. But the color of the sunset, absolutely spectacular when you've got some smoke around. There have been no mandatory evacuations with this fire yet. We'll keep you updated with that. Another thing that happened today that was kind of interesting is we had a really brief, what appeared to be a tornado.
3: At the Myrtle Beach Airport.
0: I say, you want to crank the naps on this?
3: Appears to be doing damage.
0: Yeah, so this is from Andrew Ellswick. We appreciate you letting us use this video here. He posted this on X, and that's actually at the Myrtle Beach Airport. And so there was a brief tornado warning on this storm. It appears to have created a brief tornado. Now, does it look like it was especially violent? No, but I mean, that's like right at the airport. Now, I haven't seen any reports yet coming out of the Weather Service. Have you seen anything yet, Sam?
4: I have not.
0: Okay, she hasn't yet. You got a mic over there, don't you? She's busy. She's busy.
5: There's only so many buttons I can push at one time.
0: I've only been back for a day, and I'm already bothering the whole crew. I love it.
1: You should have this video in Telestrator, by the way.
0: Oh, yeah, yeah. Let's do that. Let me pull this up here so I can draw on this a little bit. Okay. Now, I was talking to Steve Bender. We met outside of the elevator. He's obviously a close friend of mine. We hang out a lot. And he was talking about this video and how he was thinking, like, maybe it wasn't quite reaching the ground. I mean, I would probably say, based on this video, that you can probably call that a tornado. I mean, what would you say, Chris?
1: I think it's touching the
0: ground. Yeah, we were just having a little back and forth about it. It's not like either of us felt super strongly either way.
1: It's, I mean, it's very disorganized, and it's, you know, it could be mistaken as scud, but when you see the movement on the ground, you see kind of debris being lifted, like, right up, right above the surface there. Yeah,
0: and sometimes it's tough to tell from the video alone, but when you listen to the audio, and this sounds like somebody that knows weather, saying that it appeared that there was, he said it looks like it's doing some damage. Now, I'm not seeing huge chunks of debris flying around anywhere or anything like that, but yeah, I think that was a brief tornado there. So we'll wait to hear from the Weather Service on that. By the way, the little tornado that we had yesterday, what was the beach in Florida? Port St. Lucie, that's right. Or, not the beach, it was a little bit inland. Port St. Lucie, that was an EF0 tornado, and we showed you the video of that yesterday where Chris is actually going to pull it up. You can actually see some debris at one point. This is that tornado in Florida from yesterday. And you can see it from a couple of different angles. And, you know, we could tell by looking at it that it wasn't like a high-end tornado. But it started off as a water spout there, you could see. And toward the end of this video, if you look like on the left side of the water spout, as it starts to come ashore into the docks, you're going to see a big piece of debris kind of just flying across the screen from left to right. And we broke this down a little bit last night. And again, shout out to our team here. They did a great job turning around video very quickly as it was coming out. There it was. That was the piece of debris right there. So EF0 tornado, 75 to 80 mile an hour wind or so on that. So that's no slouch. Even a weak tornado is a violent tornado. Speaking of tornadoes, well, I don't think we're going to have any more of them throughout the country tonight, hopefully. The highest threat with this severe weather that we have ongoing right now, that's model data, hang tight, let me go to the actual radar. The biggest threat's going to be damaging wind and hail with these storms, and we've already had some reports in the Dakotas, parts of Nebraska. We've actually had a bunch of reports of wind out here in parts of Idaho, Colorado. It's windy out there for sure, and there was just a severe thunderstorm warning that was on this storm coming into the southwest side of Salt Lake City. That might be a nice camera to grab if we... Nothing? Salt Lake City? Nothing? Oh, man. I just assumed. I thought that's a pretty decent-sized market. That's okay. That's okay. And then I would imagine probably not many cameras around Nebraska or South Dakota. That's okay. So look at this. Valentine. That's one of the more populated spots around the region. These storms are generally headed your way. You just got some rain. The severe storms are to your west. If you look west, you'll see some big thunderstorm clouds. That's always pretty cool when it's far away. Pier, close miss for you guys. But we have a severe thunderstorm warning that is for Jones County. Could see hail up close to 2 inches in diameter with some 60-mile-per-hour wind, too. Now that I've got the high-res on, let me take a peek at these storms also. Ooh, look at this, 2-inch diameter hail in this storm. That's right across the border. This is Nebraska. This is South Dakota. So Bennett, Jackson, Millette, and Todd counties. And then we have another severe thunderstorm warning for Cherry County over in Nebraska that goes until 7:30. That is Mountain Time, if I'm not mistaken. I didn't know Nebraska was on Mountain Time. Did you know that?
1: I believe it's split.
0: It's split. It's got to be half.
1: It's wow. Very inconvenient when you're storm chasing out there, and it's all of a sudden a different hour.
0: I would imagine.
1: You didn't even cross the state.
0: Look at this. Look what I found.
1: Oh, that's great.
0: Yeah, that's a really nice outflow boundary right there. And oh, man. Geez, I had other stuff I wanted to talk about. We're going to get to the other stuff coming up. Let's spend some time on this because this is really cool. Now, I always talk about outflow boundaries from storms. It's basically when the storm drops the rain, it shoots down cold air. The cold air hits the warm air at the surface, and it creates this big gust of wind that comes out ahead of the storm. And you can see that literally right here on the radar. The radar's showing bugs and debris and dust and all that kind of stuff that's getting picked up. The other thing that the outflow boundary does is it kind of lifts the air as it's moving forward. So it's moving forward like a backward squeegee. And so that can actually make the air rise a little more violently than it already is. And you can get some storms that form as it moves through. See that? Like a little bit of enhancement of some of those storms near Stapleton. It's not forming a huge amount, but I thought that was pretty interesting anyway. How much time do we have here? I'd say let's do the Atlantic real quick. I want to hit that story. The Atlantic's getting a little bit interesting. Now, we don't have anything that's like a sure thing, you know, some kind of tropical storm or hurricane that's going to hit the United States anytime soon. And it's still forecast to be a very below average season as far as activity in the Atlantic goes. But I've got my eye on this wave that's coming off the west coast of Africa. This is basically a non-story. It might turn into something tropical. It's far enough east of Bermuda that it's not a big deal. Bermuda's right there, and it's just going to peel off toward the northeast. So I want to focus our attention here on Invest 96L. Now, long story short, most forecast models have the idea that this kind of meanders out toward maybe kind of like the northeastern Lesser Antilles, possibly farther south than that. But there's some kind of like north turn out here. It's also going to run into a bunch of wind shear. Now, we have no clue exactly what's going to happen with this. I'm just giving you like the general trends as far as how things look right now. So we got the spaghetti models running and everything. Let me show you first off what the wave actually looks like. And I'll say this, you know, for a wave coming just off the west coast of Africa, that's pretty well put together. I mean, you can clearly see the counterclockwise spin, not to the level where it would be a tropical depression yet. But just to give you an idea here, a couple different forecast models, and don't take any of these as gospel. I just want to show you some of the possibilities of how this could pan out. Now, the water's pretty warm in the MDR, the main development region. And at least until it gets closer to the Caribbean islands, it's not going to be running into much wind shear. So I think there's a pretty decent chance that this turns into something. Does it end up as a tropical storm? Does it end up as a hurricane? That has yet to be seen. There's going to be some kind of curve off toward the north, most likely, as it gets closer to there. But even that point in the forecast, that's literally a week from now. And, you know, when the storm is where it will be a week from now, that's still over 1,000 miles from the United States. So there are a lot of things that can happen, and it's going to be a very long time before we know what's going to happen with this. GFS is a lot more jazzed about a stronger storm, at least in the MDR, and then it kind of peels it off toward the north. And just for giggles here, we'll look at the GFS AI model, which is a little bit more of a southerly track. So just showing you that like a lot of different things are on the table. Does this kind of sneak a little bit farther toward the south and maintain itself and end up as some kind of threat to the U.S.? It's possible. Everything's possible right now. So super early heads up. We got a close eye on it. Fox Weather is your Hurricane HQ and your Severe Weather HQ. And coming up, we're going to recap what an incredible year it was for tornadoes in Illinois. Stick with us here.

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1: I'm Brian Norcross with a Hurricane HQ Minute. Looking at what was going on in the tropics in the days leading up to the Great Miami Hurricane of 1926. The tropics were buzzing that second full week in September of 1926. On Tuesday, the 14th, a powerful hurricane was slowly weakening well offshore of the southeast. A tropical depression was slightly concerning south of Cuba, and a weak disturbance was northeast of the Caribbean. On September 15th, the Fort Lauderdale paper got excited about the Cuba system, which had become a tropical storm doing some damage in the Bahamas. Meanwhile, the Caribbean disturbance had dramatically intensified. On Thursday the 16th, the tropical storm offshore was making it gusty and wet in Miami, while the strength of the hurricane heading for the Bahamas is way underestimated on the weather map. There's some confusion which storm will be a threat to South Florida. On the 17th, the focus was finally on the big hurricane now in the Bahamas. The Miami News published something like a cone that afternoon. The storm was due at the South Florida coast that night. Indeed, as the sun set that Friday night, one of the great hurricanes of all time was only hours away. Fox Weather, for all seasons, for all America.
2: Well, the worst of severe weather season should be over at this point. We're kind of locked into the summer pattern, and we're getting closer to fall now. So I figure it's kind of a good time to take a little look back at the core of severe weather season. It was kind of a weird season. It was definitely the season of the Midwest, particularly Illinois. Illinois had an absurd amount of tornadoes, over 200 of them, during the year so far. And it's just amazing how much higher of a number that is than the next closest, which was Indiana, that has had 94 tornadoes. So, you know, a lot of people, I think you think about tornadoes. You think about the classic tornado alley. You're like Oklahoma, Kansas, Nebraska, maybe parts of Texas. Then you've got like Dixie Alley down here, like Mississippi, Tennessee, Alabama. And this year was very different. I mean, the tornado, it's not like they don't get tornadoes, by the way, in the Midwest, the upper Midwest, the Great Lakes. But to see them like so high above everybody else, that's a very unique year. Right. So you get some ups and downs. Different years are different than others. But it was certainly the year of Illinois. I mean, there's no doubt about that. 201 in the year to date. And again, the next closest is Indiana. Mississippi actually did have a lot of tornadoes. There's one particular outbreak where there were a lot of low end tornadoes and a couple of higher end tornadoes. And by the way, the strongest tornado that we had so far this year, the strongest one that we likely will have through the entire year, was Enid, Oklahoma. So even though Oklahoma overall did not have as high of a number of tornadoes as it usually does, they did have the strongest one at EF4. There were a lot of EF3s, though. I mean, Wisconsin, Michigan, Indiana, Illinois, Nebraska, Mississippi, all these dark red shaded states, that's where we've had some EF3s, too. And EF3s are no joke. So, yeah, it was an above-average year overall. This is putting all the numbers together, all the tornadoes that we've had. We've had almost 1,400 tornadoes, and that's the to-date number. So the gray line here on the graph is showing us like the average number of tornadoes. And then this is the you are here thing, where you can see it really actually spiked in June and July. Interestingly enough, you know, we were looking back at some of the bigger tornado outbreaks that we had around like Illinois, Indiana. That was like earlier on in the season, like March, April. But the overall number of tornadoes really spiked as we got a little bit into the summer here. In fact, let me go back to some of these outbreaks here just to remind people. So this was in early March, the 10th through the 12th. A lot of tornadoes, Illinois, a couple in Indiana and Ohio. We did have some in the southeast too. This is actually, this time of year, like March, early April, is usually prime time for the southeast, otherwise known as Dixie Alley. And, you know, overall, compared to other years, it was a little bit quieter than it usually is. We had another outbreak a couple of days later with several more tornadoes, Missouri, Illinois, of course, in the picture once again. And then about a month later or so in April, we had a big time tornado outbreak where we had a ton of tornadoes in Illinois and also in Wisconsin. Now, I went out of sync a little bit here. This I should have shown this after I showed the March numbers, but this was on March 10th. I remember covering this, the Kankakee tornado. You've probably seen this video of the, I think that was a diesel tank, did we decide at some point? At first, I think Brandon thought it was a hay bale or something like that, but Boy, did he have eyes on that tornado, and that was a beast of a tornado, one of many strong ones. Just to compare, by the way, Illinois and Oklahoma, 201 tornadoes so far in Illinois, 64 is the average, and then Oklahoma has only had 48, and their average is 71. Yeah, look at this. A lot of EF1s. This is Oklahoma, specifically. 48 tornadoes there, a couple of EF2s, and there was the one EF4. That was the Enid tornado that I was talking about. You know, it's also been a year where we've seen a lot of flooding, especially in parts of the Ohio Valley. I mean, the most recent event, in addition to the flooding, of course, was the kind of derecho event that we had with the storms coming through Gary, which I'll show you the radar of that in just a minute. But there was a huge amount of rain here. This was actually while I was out. I kind of missed this one, but some very serious flooding that was going on in Indiana, and that's one of several events that we've had so far this year down in that part of the country. Here was the derecho that I was talking about, where we still have a lot of people in Gary without power. So it's still a pretty serious situation. Look at this. That was a couple of weeks ago. I mean, we're starting to get into ice storm territory there with how long the power's been out. Now, quick look at this before we move on. I want to just give you a little bit of a precip outlook and compare it to the drought. So this is for the month of September. So I'm only comfortable forecasting like a month out. You know how when we talk about these season-long tropical outlooks, I've never been a fan of those. I think it's too far out in the future to forecast. But we're expecting more than average rain out in parts of the west of the Rockies, and then out in the Ohio Valley. So let's compare that to how we're doing with the drought here. Okay, well, we could definitely use the rain out in the west parts of the Rockies, but let me go back and forth on this a little bit here. So this is like southern Illinois, Indiana, Kentucky, Tennessee. Yeah, we don't really need any extra rain out here, that's for sure. So, yeah, unfortunately, that's not really lining up so well. Okay, just wanted to give you a little rundown of how things have been going. Hey, totally different subject here, but kind of selfish with this because it feels so great outside. Yeah, roll that beautiful bean footage, Chris. Look at this. New York City earlier. What a fantastic, beautiful day it was today. I mean, literally the first thing I did when I got out of bed was I walked outside because I was like, it just looks so nice outside. I looked out the window. I'm like, I gotta feel the dew point down in the 50s. Feels great. Look at this. Wait, is that a golf course in New York City? We got golf courses in New York City?
3: Yeah, that might be Long Island or...
2: Okay, Long Island. Fair enough. I guess over on that side you could find some green, right?
3: Isn't there one in Staten Island, maybe?
2: Staten Island? All right.
3: I'll look it up.
2: I am just completely exposing myself as mega ignorant when it comes to my knowledge of anything New York City related. I know Midtown. I've been to Chinatown. I can tell you the good dumpling places. And I've recently been to Lower Manhattan, where the nightlife scene was actually kind of cool down there. So listen, it's been really cool, comfortable. The overnights have been pretty chilly. Chilly's an overstatement. I think comfortable. You can open up the windows, air out the house a little bit. These were the lows this morning. Now, you get farther toward the west and the north. Like, there were some parts of northern Wisconsin, like, I believe Land O'Lakes got to down to 35 this morning. So there's some, like, localized terrain things going on here and there. Marquette was down to 46. And these temperatures, you know, it's nothing too wild. I mean, it feels more like these would be like average lows for first or second week of September. So it's not like we're too far off here, but it's nice to feel it. I think I went through a bunch of different forecast models when I was prepping this. I think this is the best way to visualize it. Okay, so I've just got the dew point forecast on here. Now, this is what the dew points looked like on Monday afternoon. Basically, everywhere you see like these colors, like the very light greens and the grays where you can see through to the map, that's where it feels comfortable. You get into the dark greens, that's where it's humid. Now look at this, even Atlanta is pretty comfortable. This has made it all the way down to Raleigh, the low dew points. And again, like this time of year, I feel like we don't really care what the afternoon temperatures are getting to when it's this dry out. I mean, it can get up well into the 80s and it's still gonna feel pretty darn good. And look at this, we stay in a pretty comfortable air mass here Tuesday afternoon. Like this is really not bad. Everybody's still very comfortable. Now Wednesday, start to moisten up the air in Atlanta, you know, Charleston, Raleigh. The southeast goes first. We stay pretty comfortable up in the northeast. And then Thursday, there's going to be another little push of some moisture. So Thursday and Friday into the end of the week, we see some moisture back in the picture. But it's not going to be too bad. Next couple of days, check this out. The lows, very comfortable. 50s interior northeast. Urban Heat Island in New York, 66 is going to feel good. 61 in Boston, 60 in D.C. And then Wednesday morning, you're seeing those, yeah, temperatures kind of staying around the same. They come back up on Thursday morning because remember, when the dew point rises, it means the temperature can never get below the dew point. So the dew point rises as the temperature drops overnight. It can't get as low. So that's when it's humid, the temperature is warmer in the morning. Highs are going to be great. Upper 70s, low 80s, whatever. It's the real story is the humidity. So let's move on. The story down in the south has been the heat, unbelievable heat. And Dallas got up to 108 degrees today, so another broken record. There's Marietta, Georgia, by the way. That's a spot where it actually feels really comfortable right now. That's okay. I mean, I got the idea. You're kind of going with the south vibe. But it's a totally different story. Like, Georgia, comfortable right now. Texas, not terribly humid, but with the temperature up, it kind of levels out a few degrees cooler than that. Still going to be hot, but 100 or so. Certainly could be worse. By the way, we need the rain down in the south. The drought has been worsening. That was last week. This is this week. And there's not much rain in the forecast this week at all. About a week from now, the pattern may change a little bit. So at that point, we could see some rain, but don't expect any over the next 7 days. Coming up, we got to talk about this big fire that's going on near Reno. We'll get you the latest numbers. Things have improved. Stick around. We'll be right back.

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1: It is Fox Weather at Night. Here's the latest on the Hawk Fire, which is sitting on the northwest side of Reno, Nevada. There have been a lot of people evacuated. The firefighters, huge shout out. I mean, they have crushed it on this fire. They've had over 700 firefighters working on it around the clock, and they've gotten up to a very impressive number on containment, which is 27%. You know, the last number before that was zero. So this was a fresh update that came out a couple of hours ago. 15,000 acres. So there wasn't a huge amount of growth throughout the day on Monday. Most of the growth was going on between Saturday and Sunday, and they really got this under control very quickly. And that's some good news because, there is some population up here. There were almost 100,000 people that had to be evacuated. There have been 7 injuries from this fire so far. No deaths. At least none that have been reported yet. 4 civilians injured, 3 firefighters injured. They have confirmed that it's a human-caused fire. And we know that there have been a lot of structures that have been burned here. So still going through some of the numbers. At least 32 homes destroyed. And they've just basically been trying to keep that fire south of U.S. Route 395. That was really one of the biggest goals of the firefighters as they were working this. And when you look at the map, you can see why. I mean, there's a lot of population. This is 395 right here, and so there was a lot of work being done on the northern flank of that fire. I guess if you zoom in here, you'll be able to see it a little better. But again, that's a lot of population right there. That is a lot of population. And you can see that there are, you know, there's some populated areas up here. So, again, there were a lot of evacuations with this, and I'm really, really impressed with how much control the firefighters have been able to get over this fire. I want to go through the kind of the life cycle of this fire a little bit, because it was quite impressive on Saturday how fast it blew up. And that was some video from Sunday, probably Sunday morning, if I'm not mistaken. Here's Saturday when the fire got started. And you look on the visible satellite, so there's Reno. You can clearly see where the fire is, right? It's another one of those really easy-to-see situations. The origin of it is right here. The smoke plume blowing off up toward the northeast, and it went up really fast. I mean, it was really dry. We had some pretty strong wind, to say the least, and you even had some pyrocumulus clouds here, and that very often shows up when a fire is first popping up. This was from what day here? That was the 23rd, so that was yesterday. This is from Saturday. Wow, look at the sun behind the smoke there. You got the fire retardant being dropped on it. Can you imagine those missions? I'd love to see a documentary on that. You know, I was mentioning recently I was watching a bunch of World War II stuff. I've been getting into that while I was out. And there's a series called Masters of the Air. I think it's on Apple TV or something. But point is, it covers the point of view of all the Air Force people. And I would just love to see like details on what it looks like from the cockpit as they're doing these drops on the fire. I just think it's so fascinating. So here was Sunday. I just showed you Saturday. Remember, you could very clearly see the smoke plume. Yesterday, you could see it also, but not quite as much. See like right in here? That's it. That's the origin of the fire, and this is the smoke plume right here. So when I put it in forward, you can kind of see it. And there were a lot more clouds around yesterday, so it was a little bit tougher. You could still see it at night. And then today, or excuse me, that was Saturday. Here's today. you don't really see too much. So it doesn't mean the fire is not ongoing. I would say what this means is that there's a lot more smoldering than spreading that's happening. So things have been moving in the right direction. And as far as the forecast goes here, I wanted to go through this meteorologically a little bit because very often, we'll just show you these graphics. Okay, here are the current winds, and they're decently gusty, over 20 miles an hour. Here is the current relative humidity, and it's starting to rise a little bit. 36, 25, I mean, it's still pretty dry, but it's not as bad as it was during the day. When it comes to relative humidity, there's a trend that pretty much every spot on the planet follows, and that's during the day, the relative humidity drops, okay? And that's because, remember, dew point is the amount of moisture in the air. The temperature will rise during the day, right? So when the temperature and dew point are the same thing, that means you've got a perfectly saturated atmosphere, and then you get like clouds and you get rain and it starts to squeeze out like a sponge. So temperature down close to the dew point, saturated. Temperature starts to rise farther away from the dew point and it gets drier. What makes the temperature rise? The sun comes out. So the sun comes out and the temperature starts to rise. The dew point's not going anywhere unless you have a change in air mass. So what ends up happening is, look at this. So you get into the overnight and look, the relative humidity rises, and that's because the temperature's dropping. It makes it more moist. You get into the afternoon, and look at that. You see it gets drier. The relative humidity drops. And that's something you're going to see every day. So it's, you know, it's always at its driest during the middle of the afternoon or so before the temperature starts to drop. And then this is kind of interesting, too. You know, these mountainous areas, there's always some mesoscale or microscale, kind of like small-scale meteorology going on that determines when the winds are at their strongest. And I went through some different forecast models on here, and I found, and if I'm being completely honest, I don't know the exact reason for this, but I've found that the winds seem to be forecast to peak generally during the evenings. So they kind of rise throughout the day, peak during the evenings, and then start to die down again during the overnights. Yeah, you can see that. And we start off in the morning, not so bad. And then all of a sudden you get into like 8 p.m. or so, and you got some big wind gusts coming in here. That's Wednesday. And then look at it. I mean, again, it's like every day here, Thursday. And Thursday looks like it might be a little bit more windy. So as far as dryness goes, the middle of the day is the worst when it's at its hottest. And as far as winds go, at least in this region, it seems to be at its worst during the evenings. So hopefully that can help a little bit if you're not familiar with all that stuff. Hey, Max Gordon is actually down in that region right now in Reno reporting on the fire. Here's what's going on down on the ground.
2: It's still extremely hot out here. So firefighters are continuing to fight this fire, and it remains a challenging blaze. Take a listen.
3: Absolutely. Another thing, you know, when we talk about calling in these resources, it's great to have all the resources that we have here, but there is a finite number of those resources. So we've seen fires. It's not just in this area. It's all across the country. We have a lot of fires going and only a finite amount of people that can fight them.
2: The fire broke out Saturday, sending a massive plume of smoke into the air and exhibiting extreme fire behavior, scorching around 15,000 acres. Dry conditions and strong winds fueled the fire. Officials say it was human-caused, but wouldn't elaborate further as an investigation continues. Six people have been injured, three firefighters and three civilians. Thousands of homes are inside the fire's perimeter, and at this time, it's still unclear how many houses have been lost. But damage assessment teams are currently on the ground notifying people if their home has burned down. Thousands of residents have been ordered to evacuate, and thousands more have been told to be ready to leave if the fire starts heading their way. The National Guard has also been called to help out. They're currently manning checkpoints, ensuring evacuated zones stay protected as firefighters work around the clock to get this fire under control. At this point, the big news right now is that some of these evacuation zones have been downgraded and some evacuation orders have been lifted. So a welcome bit of news for folks here in the Reno area who have endured so much over the past few days.
1: Up toward the north, we've still got fires that are going on up in the Pacific Northwest, and really I want to take a minute here to just go through some interesting satellite meteorology with some of these fires, and shout out to Chris because he pointed some of this stuff out. I'm going to start off here near Wenatchee, so this is east of Snoqualmie Pass, it's east of Seattle, and what you notice here on the satellite loop that I think is really interesting is you've clearly got a fire that's ongoing here, right? So it's kind of north, this is north of Wenatchee, right? And with all the mountains that are around here, like a lot of that smoke from the fire is just getting funneled into those valleys and it's having trouble rising. Okay. So I want to show you a couple of other spots here where you see some similar stuff. Let me go out actually to Snoqualmie Pass because we've got some video to support this too. There's also a fire that's been ongoing out there, a couple of fires. And once again, you see that trend with like the smoke that's just making its way down through some of the valleys. And sometimes, honestly, on some of these, Chris, because we don't have the high-res satellite that's over it, like you've almost got to like back out a little bit. If you look at it too closely, it's a little bit tough to see. But, you know, if you initially saw this, you would think it's just valley fog. But when you look at the video there, Snoqualmie Pass, you can actually see that's not just fog. I mean, that's clearly smoke. And it's probably not very good for the air quality, I would imagine. Let me see if I've got this here. Oh, yeah, I've got it. Yeah, let's switch over to the, so air moving. I'm not exactly sure which direction this camera's moving here. What a pretty part of the country here, by the way. I mean, I see why people live here. I did that Where Would You Live trend that's ongoing. Have you seen this that's ongoing?
4: Oh, yes. Typically, it's for states, right?
1: It is. It's for states. You pick your state. And I said every single one, every single state, absolutely, I would live in. Every single state, you can find a little slice of heaven. I guarantee you that. All I need is a house and some land and my family, and I'm going to be a happy man. Preferably some nature that's visible on the property. Something like this would be spectacular. But anyway, yeah, I just thought that was interesting to see. You can, now, the reason that the smoke isn't rising is because we have something called a temperature inversion that's in place, which is relatively common. Now, the usual thing that you see in the atmosphere, this is like a regular setup in the atmosphere. We call this unstable air. So there's warmer air at the surface, and generally as you get higher and higher up in the atmosphere, it gets cooler and cooler. Warm air rises, so the air can rise pretty easily. Okay. Now, what we have going on when things are getting trapped in the lower levels of the atmosphere, that's because we have an inversion. So usually it's warmer at the surface, cooler above. Sometimes it'll flip-flop. Sometimes you'll get this little batch of warm air that sits right above the surface. So this air is trying to rise, and it hits warmer air, and then it can't go anywhere. So a lot of the times you'll see this, like if you look in the distance and there's like a smokestack from a factory or something like that, it'll be going up, and then it kind of hits the inversion and goes like that. And very often you'll see that happen in the mornings. And then as the day progresses, the cap will break to some degree. This is the exact same thing that's ongoing when you've got a cap in place before severe weather happens. Oh, one more for you real quick. Let's go up to British Columbia. We looked at a couple examples of smoke that was down in the valleys. Here's an example of just some straight up valley fog that just rolls throughout a good chunk of the morning and then... And I guess goes away as we progress through the day. That video you were seeing there, really cool stuff. I mean, you can see it just sticking around through a good chunk of the morning. Let me pull that up again. Yeah, it kind of forms in the morning. And remember, right around sunrise, that's when the temperature gets down as it closest to the dew point. Fully saturated atmosphere, and all of a sudden, everything gets squeezed out. There you go. We hit even some Canada tonight. Stick around. After the break, I got some interesting stuff for you. We're going to talk Phoenix. We had a big dust storm.

0: guys last.
1: Ryan Norcross with a Hurricane HQ Minute about the new style forecast cone coming from the National Hurricane Center. With some new thinking and some new math, the NHC has produced a slightly restyled experimental forecast cone for the 2026 season. This is the Hurricane Milton cone we've been used to. Based on past forecast errors, the center of the storm should stay inside the cone about two-thirds of the time. But it turns out the errors across the track, in other words, where on the coast the center of the storm will hit, is better forecast than along the track when it will hit. Using that fact, the new cone looks like this. Not much different, right? But now the center will stay within this cone about 90% of the time. When you compare them, you see that the new experimental cone is slightly bigger and longer. But in practice, they'll be about the same. The key point is that we'll be able to be more confident that the center of the hurricane will stay inside the cone once the 90% cone goes into regular use. Fox Weather, for all seasons, for all America.
2: All right, we had another big old dust storm in Phoenix last night and areas to the southeast of there. It came in from the southeast toward the northwest. Just a spectacular display. Meteorologically fascinating. The timing on it was pretty solid, I guess. Could have been worse, right? When it's during the evening commute, that's not great. This came in sometime between like 11 and 1 a.m. or so. And, you know, we were on Fox Weather at night last night. We're on from like 8 to midnight Eastern time, okay? And we saw the storms to the southeast and the gust front that ended up causing this dust storm. We kind of called it out a little bit. In fact, I think Chris did most of it, but here's the clip from last night. Check it out. Okay, anything I'm missing on this?
3: Well, it's pretty typical, but I was looking at the high-resolution models for today, and it did appear that the high-resolution rapid refresh was showing storms, a potential pretty strong haboob moving into central Arizona, Phoenix area tonight. So you can see how it like propagates. Oh, yeah. So that if you turned it to wind, you would see that those storms are forming right on the edge of what the outflow boundary is.
2: No way. It picks up on the it picks up on the outflow boundary.
3: Yeah.
2: So what this is saying is there's going to be a storm back here somewhere that's going to be shooting out an outflow boundary, a gust front. We'll see how accurate this ends up being. I mean, we'll be here. No, we won't. 11 o'clock Mountain Time. Yeah, never mind. That's pretty late at night. But the idea is during the overnight, don't be surprised if you have a dust storm. Good time of night to have one. I thought we were going to cut that clip off before I said, no, we won't be here tonight. I got everything screwed up in my head with the Mountain Time. But either way, it ended up happening. And, you know, again, this isn't like any kind of genius type of stuff. Like, you see an outflow boundary coming into the Phoenix area a couple hours in advance. There's a pretty decent chance that you're going to have a dust storm. So this was it. I mean, a cluster of storms. It started around Tucson, kind of worked up toward the northwest. And what did it do? It shot out an outflow boundary. The rain fell from the storms, hit the ground. That's cold air from the top of the storm. Hits the ground, it shoots out a gust of wind. That gust of wind picks up whatever's on the ground. Now, in most places, if you're not in the desert southwest and there's not a lot of dust around, what that ends up picking up is stuff like pollen, bugs. A lot of bugs show up. But, you know, it always kind of looks like this little bowed-out line. Here, let me show you this right here. Like this. This is the gust front. And the trained eye here, I can pick it up a little bit. So if you pay attention to this whole like area out here, you're going to see something moving from southeast to northwest. See it? Like, if you look really closely here, this is the

0: gust front. So, you know, we got like city names in the way and stuff, but kind of get the idea. I'll follow it for you. See that? This is it. And you can literally see the dust on radar. Now, keep in mind, with radar, it's not just showing where the rain is. The radar beam's job is to shoot out at whatever it's seeing and relay information back on how big are the particles that it's running into. Sometimes it sees birds. Sometimes it sees hail. Sometimes it sees dust along a dust storm. Sometimes it sees rain. You know, all that kind of stuff. Snow, etc., insects. You could go on and on, but that was it. So let's see. We can find out kind of exactly what time it came into Phoenix here because you can literally see it. It's this little darker thing of green. See that right there? Now, the interesting thing on the video was there were some pilots here that were trying to make it in. Here, let me pull up the video of this real quick. So the dust storm is approaching from like the right side on this particular shot. You see it right there? See it coming in? And you can see there's two different sets of planes that are coming in to land at the Phoenix airport. I thought that's a really cool video. And I was trying to see, like, did any of them just say, we're going to make it even if this dust storm is coming in? Yeah, a couple. I saw one that went down there right in the front of it. And let's see. We'll go nice and slow on this. We'll say he's out ahead of it. He's out ahead of it. I don't know what happened after that.
1: It looks like one bailed at the end there.
0: Did one bail at the end?
1: It looks like you see the light.
0: Oh, I missed it.
1: Yeah.
0: Oh, yeah.
1: So it looks like he kind of went around.
0: That was a redirect, it looks like to me. So, yeah, this was kind of cool. You had like two different sets of planes coming in from different directions. This was looking what, east, you said, Chris? This camera?
2: Yes.
0: Yeah, come on. Yeah,
1: this is looking east.
0: From the east. So you got planes that are coming in from the north to land toward the west and planes coming in from the south to land that way too. Anyway, I thought that was pretty cool. I had another video that I wanted to show you from some of these storms, too. And, Chris, if you don't mind, I'm going to go back to Max 3 here to show some of those storms. I've also got some visible satellite imagery. And, Chris, you're my boy. This is my present for coming back, right? This is my coming back present. A good old video of a nice storm dropping some rain. Man, has this camera been spectacular. Every single day. It just never fails to impress. So, okay, this just shows so well exactly what I'm talking about when I talk about like a downburst or like a storm that's producing a gust front. So think about how cold it is up in the top of the storm, right? So it's cold air. Ironically, it's drier air usually that's higher up in the storm. In most cases, actually, that may not be the case in with the desert southwest. But either way, it's cold air. It hits the surface. It's warm at the surface, and it shoots out this gust of wind. And you can actually kind of see that gust of wind here also on the backside of the storm. And it's along this gust of wind that it starts to pick some stuff up. So remember, this is Tucson. Now you look at the radar, and when I zoom it out, and I'll go back to when these storms started around Tucson, these were probably some of the storms that you were seeing there on the camera. That's the cluster of storms that eventually creates that outflow boundary that ends up around Phoenix. So it's all intertwined to some degree down in the desert southwest, and that's why I think a lot of storm chasers like it down there. I know it's one of your favorite places, Chris. Have I been to the desert southwest? Does L.A. count? I don't think so. Okay, yeah, that's about as close as I've been. But I would definitely go there at some point. All right, let's move on. That was cool. You know what is pretty wild to see? This is incredible. Look how much action's going on in the East Pacific. Now, there are no pieces of land that are being directly affected by this incredible mass of storms that we have and potential storms. A couple areas to watch. We've got Isel. We've got Lala, which is still ongoing, by the way, still a strong tropical storm. It's going to hit some cooler water soon and get sucked up into the flow. Moke, which is not a tropical storm anymore. It's just El Nino in the East Pacific and the Central Pacific. And this just looks like somebody's throwing paint at a wall here. I mean, it's just wild. So, a couple of things here. First off, the visible satellite looks really cool on Lala, so I wasn't going to ignore that. Look at this. Looks like a spiral galaxy. It's a pretty cool-looking storm there. Wow. So, still like a 60-plus mile-per-hour tropical storm. We've got Moke, which is south of Hawaii. Here's Hawaii. Here's Moke. And interestingly enough, it did form a few more thunderstorms around the center of it, but a nice little spin that's ongoing there. not a threat to any kind of land. All right, let's see what else we have here. The sun is going down on Isel, another pretty storm. That's off the coast of the Baja Peninsula. Again, none of these are a problem for any land. Now, what's going to happen in the future here? Okay, so we'll go to the forecast model. This is just one forecast model. But first off, I'm interested to see what happens with Lala. All right, let's see what happens. This is Lala right here. All right, kind of gets just caught up into the flow. And then actually, interestingly enough, it looks like by like next week, Tuesday or Wednesday, there's going to be a huge storm up in the Bering Sea. Non-tropical system, but I don't know if they're filming Deadliest Catch now or not. We'll get back to you on that. And then some of these other storms. Let me come back here. So this is this week again. There is Isel, continues to move away from the coast. The next one in line will form, and that probably becomes a hurricane too. Likely moves away from the coast also, and then there's probably going to be another one after that. Now, most of these I don't think are going to have any impact on the U.S. Very small potential that some of the moisture from the next storm that's coming up on Thursday could possibly make it into the southwest. I think it's kind of a stretch, if I'm being honest, because I'm looking at the precipitable water here, and I looked at a couple of different forecast models on this, and this is Isel, and it's not that much. It's really not that much. I mean, I'm trying to look at how much moisture, precipitable water, the entire amount of moisture in the column of air, not seeing much there. But what I do think is interesting is when this next storm comes up, and that's going to be like late this week and into next week, that one might have a little bit of a better chance at shooting some moisture up. And by the way, there will probably be another one after that too. So it's just, it's an absolute factory of storms that's ongoing in the Pacific Ocean right now, in the East Pacific. And I know we've had some action in the West Pacific too, and that's not something that is all that rare to see. By the way, hold on, before you go, that's okay.
1: Sorry.
0: Don't worry about it. No, let's mention this actually. Let's go with this. I like it. It's the anniversary of Hurricane Andrew. One of the first memories I have of like a big national weather story, I think I was 6 years old and my mom had a subscription to National Geographic magazine. And there was one iconic cover after Hurricane Andrew hit of just like a drone. Well, it wasn't a drone at the time, but whatever, an aerial shot of the destruction. I just remember thinking that's unbelievable. Now, the wild thing about Hurricane Andrew is that it was also during a down season. Like there was barely any other action in the Atlantic except for Andrew. And it took that long up until this point in August to have our first named storm that year. And it did a lot of its strengthening right before it came in off the southeast coast of Florida. Came in at night. And so it was an incredibly devastating storm. It was a storm that a lot of people learned a lot from. And I'm proud that we're working with Brian Norcross because this was a storm where he became a legend. And man, that destruction just unbelievable to look

0: What's up? It's Fox Weather at Night. I'm meteorologist Ari Sarsalari. It's good to see you. Hi, Chris. You guys saw me last night, but some people just tune in on Monday. I was out for a couple of weeks. Something fell on some stairs, broke a couple of ribs, collapsed a lung. Everything's mostly better. Ribs still hurt, but they can't do anything about ribs. So I figure I can talk in front of a camera for a few hours. And I kind of missed you guys. You guys were so nice to me. Everybody was sending me messages. Where have you been? You know, we miss you, etc. So I really appreciate it. I read every single one. I tried to respond to every single one, too. And y'all are the best. We got a nice little community of weather nerd weirdos here at Night. I'm glad to have you guys along. All right, let's get to it. Speaking of weather nerd, how about this action that we had in Phoenix last night? Spectacular view of a dust storm. I've got some amazing imagery. You can see the planes coming in. That's the Phoenix airport there in the background. And we're going to show you some high-res radar imagery where you can actually see the dust storm. We've also got a big fire that's been ongoing the last couple of days in Reno. Firefighters have done an incredible job getting a handle on this one. They've now got some containment. We still have evacuation orders that are out, and we can now get some numbers on some of the structures that have been burned. We'll get to that a little later on in the show. Let me start with this. We actually had a brief little tornado over in Myrtle Beach, South Carolina. And there's a lot of airports in the show tonight, I feel like. This is the Myrtle Beach Airport. And this wasn't like a big violent tornado. It wasn't on the ground for a really long time, anything like that. But Andrew, who took this video here, was in the right place at the right time, and he had eyes on it. And again, he's saying in the video that he says it's doing some damage. Now, I'm not seeing a ton of debris flying around. He was there, obviously, so he can probably see like some smaller particles that might be flying around. But yeah, this was a weird storm, kind of like the one that we had in Port St. Lucie, Florida yesterday, where there was like a brief tornado. That one actually got rated by the National Weather Service. They rated that an EF0. And, you know, it's funny because we were looking at this yesterday. We spent some time on it on the show. And when you look at this video here, I mean, man, that does look pretty violent, right? I think it's a good reminder that even a low-end tornado is a violent experience, right? So EF0, that's like 75, 80, 85 mile per hour wind. And that's what the Weather Service found, at least damage to support that. Now, toward the end of this video, you'll be able to see some debris flying from left to right on the screen near the base of the tornado. I'll tell you when. Should be right about there. Yeah, that's it right there. You see it flying? So it was initially a waterspout, and then it came ashore, and it hit some of the docks, and it created a little bit of damage there. It didn't last very long. But this one that we had in Myrtle Beach, again, I haven't heard of any significant damage with this one. We'll, you know, I'll follow the story, and tomorrow night we'll follow up on it if it turns out that there's any kind of rating or anything that tornado got. So I thought that was kind of interesting. The other thing that I want to talk about in relation to severe weather is what's going to happen on Tuesday. Okay, so let's go to that forecast here real quick. You know, we've had storms ongoing in the plains for the last couple of days. You know, even through Monday night, we've had storms in parts of the Dakotas, Nebraska, and it's going to shift a little bit farther toward the south, I would say, for some reason. My graphic is a little goofed up here, but that should say Tuesday up here. Okay, it disappeared on me, but it is going to be for Kansas, Nebraska, parts of the Oklahoma and Texas panhandles, and I'm just going to run you through the forecast model on this. Damaging wind is going to be the number one threat when it comes to these storms, so be prepared during the late afternoon and the evening for some 75-plus mile-per-hour wind gusts. It actually is a pretty solid setup for some really strong straight-line wind. Now, when you look at this part of the country, and you're looking at a forecast for severe weather, you know, a lot of people look at this because it is part of Tornado Alley. But I think one thing that's important to remember is, you know, we're almost in September here. The heart of severe weather season is like spring, early summer, at least in this part of the country. It's not like you've never seen a tornado this time of year. It's just a much rarer situation. Usually the tornado action is much farther up toward the north as you get deeper into the summer, like Canada, Minnesota, Dakotas, etc. So, you know, we're starting to get out of the worst of the season. We've been out of it for a while, as a matter of fact. Could see some hail in some of those storms, too. And I mentioned that the possibility does exist for some 75-plus mile-per-hour wind with some of those storms tomorrow. Okay, I want to talk Atlantic, because out in the tropics, things are actually starting to get a little bit interesting. We've got a wave coming off the west coast of Africa, which I'm going to start off by showing you here. I'm just going to start with the satellite. And so, yeah, that's the west coast of Africa Cabo Verde Islands right here. By the way, did anybody see the World Cup match between Cabo Verde and Argentina? Eddie? Anybody? Do you remember the spectacular goal? The best goal of the World Cup? You don't recall it? Well, look it up right now while I'm talking about this. You'll get a kick out of it. Unbelievable goal. They almost beat Argentina. And it's funny because every time I hear Cabo Verde, being a meteorologist, I'm just thinking that's where the hurricanes start. Anyway, this is not a hurricane yet. It's not a tropical storm yet. It's just a little wave of energy coming off the west coast of Africa. It does look pretty healthy, though. I'll say that. You can clearly see the spin. Pretty well put together. The water's really warm off the coast here of Africa. It gets not quite as warm as you get farther toward the west, but overall, this whole area here that we call the MDR, the main development region, has warmed up. The story at the beginning of the season was the main development region's not very warm, and we've got an El Nino going on. Now, the El Nino is important because it introduces more wind shear into the entire Atlantic Basin. Okay, so it's like, you know, the subtropical jet gets very strong, and it just brings in a lot of wind from the west. Tropical systems like calm conditions. They like things to be nice and calm. They don't like a lot of violence going on, wind in opposite directions, and strong wind in the upper levels and all that kind of stuff. The more calm everything is in the vertical, the happier a tropical system is, because it's just thriving off the warm water, the moisture, etc. So, whereas wind shear with a thunderstorm that's over land can actually help the thunderstorm sustain itself for longer, it's the complete opposite with a tropical system. They're two different types of situations. So here's the deal. There are a lot of different forecast models, which I'll show you in just a second, that are forming this into something as it moves toward the west. Some of the models take it up toward the north. Some of the models are kind of sneaking it, you know, maybe just north of the Lesser Antilles. It's really far out in the forecast, so it's too early to know exactly what's going to happen. But this is the wind shear. We call it hostile winds because wind shear is hostile to the development of a tropical system. So overall, even though we're using the word hostile here, wind shear is a good thing in this context because it kills the tropical systems. So like here would be the tropical system. The point is, by the time we get to this weekend and it enters this kind of question mark zone, it just so happens that there's going to probably be a lot of wind shear around there. Now, you know, on the smaller scale, could it lessen a little bit here or there, maybe depending on the exact track? Let's say we have a storm that's ongoing. Let's just say that this model's right and we end up having a storm that's like east of the eastern Caribbean islands. You know, maybe just briefly, who knows, as it's coming through here, maybe the wind shear backs off a little to the northeast and a little to the southwest, and maybe a little channel gets created in here where the water's warm enough and you can have something get through. That's just one of the many possibilities. It's also possible that a storm doesn't even form in the first place. It's also possible that a storm forms and it runs into a wall of shear and dies immediately. So this far out in the forecast, it's too early to know. Still, I'll run you through a couple of forecast models because, I mean, we're here. We might as well. Here's the European model. And, yeah, I just picked like I picked wind speed and pressure so that you can just get an idea of where it is. Okay, so something ends up kind of around the Lesser Antilles, maybe a little bit north. GFS has a stronger storm in the MDR, but then pulls off toward the north. And then here's just one AI model. It's a GFS AI. And that shows another solution where it holds together pretty decently and kind of like a little bit farther south. So like the regular GFS had it way up here, the GFS AI farther toward the west. It's all over the place. Too early to know. Shouldn't even be talking that far in advance. So nothing to worry about right now. It's like a week and a half, 2 weeks away from the U.S. if it were to even affect us. This has been a pretty interesting story over the last several hours. I mean, during the day on Monday, big fire popped up west of DFW. It's called the Ross Fire. It's actually now, I'm looking at some new numbers here, Sam. Would you mind looking at your source over there and just confirming? Because I'm seeing some info that says it may be up to 7,000 acres. At last check, it was at 4,000. So, I mean, I wouldn't be surprised at all if the 7,000 is correct, because just looking at this invisible satellite, the fire activity has been through the roof on this one. And we were showing you a little bit earlier when the sun was going down in around Denton, we had a camera that was looking toward the west that you could actually see some of that smoke plume there. So anybody that lives in Dallas and Fort Worth, you know, tomorrow, I'm sure at sunrise, you'll be able to see this, probably have a really interesting looking, well, I suppose that's to the west, so the sunset would be interesting looking. But either way,
1: 7,000 is correct.
0: 7,000 is correct. Okay, 7,000 acres on that fire. So that's grown astronomically. Remember, that just started on Monday. It started like in the middle of the day on Monday as a 2.5-acre vegetation fire. And then all of a sudden it's a 7,000-acre fire. That is the entire loop of it throughout the day. By the way, coming up, we're going to talk about how huge of a year for tornadoes it has been in Illinois. The number one state by far in tornado count. Stick around. You don't want to miss this.
1: I'm Brian Norcross with a Hurricane HQ Minute about the new AI computer forecast models at hurricanes. AI models landed with a big splash in 2025, becoming a valuable forecasting resource. This graph represents the 2025 average errors in the predictions made by the various computer models. The lower on the graph, the better. That line with the lowest errors in almost every time period represents the forecasts by the Google DeepMind AI system. By the end of the hurricane season, when Hurricane Melissa was threatening Jamaica, the Hurricane Center was regularly mentioning the Google model as a factor in its thinking. The Google DeepMind model is trained on some 50 years of global weather data and data from almost 5,000 hurricanes and tropical systems. The AI notices the patterns that make the storms tick, and in 2025 produced 50 possible tracks at each forecast time. The final Google forecast was made by averaging those possible tracks. And now the model has been expanded to produce 1,000 possible outcomes.
0: State by far in tornado count. Stick around, you don't want to miss this.
1: I'm Brian Norcross with a Hurricane HQ Minute about the new AI computer forecast models at hurricanes. AI models landed with a big splash in 2025, becoming a valuable forecasting resource. This graph represents the 2025 average errors in the predictions made by the various computer models. The lower on the graph, the better. That line with the lowest errors in almost every time period represents the forecasts by the Google DeepMind AI system. By the end of the hurricane season, when Hurricane Melissa was threatening Jamaica, the Hurricane Center was regularly mentioning the Google model as a factor in its thinking. The Google DeepMind model is trained on some 50 years of global weather data and data from almost 5,000 hurricanes and tropical systems. The AI notices the patterns that make the storms tick, and in 2025 produced 50 possible tracks at each forecast time. The final Google forecast was made by averaging those possible tracks. And now the model has been expanded to produce 1,000 possible outcomes, the next step in the AI revolution in tropical forecasting. And a disclosure, I had a very small role as a trusted tester and a consultant on the Google DeepMind project. Fox Weather,

0: I'm Brian Norcross with a Hurricane H2 Minute, looking at what was going on in the tropics in the days leading up to the Great Miami Hurricane of 1926. The tropics were buzzing that second full week in September of 1926. On Tuesday, the 14th, a powerful hurricane was slowly weakening well offshore of the southeast. A tropical depression was slightly concerning south of Cuba, and a weak disturbance was northeast of the Caribbean. On September 15th, the Fort Lauderdale paper got excited about the Cuba system, which had become a tropical storm doing some damage in the Bahamas. Meanwhile, the Caribbean disturbance had dramatically intensified. On Thursday the 16th, the tropical storm offshore was making it gusty and wet in Miami, while the strength of the hurricane heading for the Bahamas is way underestimated on the weather map. There's some confusion which storm will be a threat to South Florida. On the 17th, the focus was finally on the big hurricane now in the Bahamas. The Miami News published something like a cone that afternoon. The storm was due at the South Florida coast that night. Indeed, as the sun set that Friday night, one of the great hurricanes of all time was only hours away. Fox Weather, for all seasons, for all America.
1: Well, the worst of severe weather season should be over at this point. We're kind of locked into the summer pattern, and we're getting closer to fall now. So I figure it's kind of a good time to take a little look back at the core of severe weather season. It was kind of a weird season. It was definitely the season of the Midwest, particularly Illinois. Illinois had an absurd amount of tornadoes, over 200 of them during the year so far. And it's just amazing how much higher of a number that is than the next closest, which was Indiana, that has had 94 tornadoes. So, you know, a lot of people, I think you think about tornadoes. You think about the classic tornado alley. You're like Oklahoma, Kansas, Nebraska, maybe parts of Texas. Then you've got like Dixie Alley down here, like Mississippi, Tennessee, Alabama. And this year was very different. I mean, the tornado, it's not like they don't get tornadoes, by the way, in the Midwest, the upper Midwest, the Great Lakes. But to see them like so high above everybody else, that's a very unique year. Right. So you get some ups and downs. Different years are different than others. But it was certainly the year of Illinois. I mean, there's no doubt about that. 201 in the year to date. And again, the next closest is Indiana. Mississippi actually did have a lot of tornadoes. There's one particular outbreak where there were a lot of low end tornadoes and a couple of higher end tornadoes. And by the way, the strongest tornado that we had so far this year, the strongest one that we likely will have through the entire year, was Enid, Oklahoma. So even though Oklahoma overall did not have as high of a number of tornadoes as it usually does, they did have the strongest one at EF4. There were a lot of EF3s, though. I mean, Wisconsin, Michigan, Indiana, Illinois, Nebraska, Mississippi, all these dark red shaded states, that's where we've had some EF3s, too. And EF3s are no joke. So, yeah, it was an above-average year overall. This is putting all the numbers together, all the tornadoes that we've had. We've had almost 1,400 tornadoes, and that's the to-date number. So the gray line here on the graph is showing us like the average number of tornadoes. And then this is the you are here thing, where you can see it really actually spiked in June and July. Interestingly enough, you know, we were looking back at some of the bigger tornado outbreaks that we had around like Illinois, Indiana. That was like earlier on in the season, like March, April. But the overall number of tornadoes really spiked as we got a little bit into the summer here. In fact, let me go back to some of these outbreaks here just to remind people. So this was in early March, the 10th through the 12th. A lot of tornadoes, Illinois, a couple in Indiana and Ohio. We did have some in the southeast too. This is actually, this time of year, like March, early April, is usually prime time for the southeast, otherwise known as Dixie Alley. And, you know, overall, compared to other years, it was a little bit quieter than it usually is. We had another outbreak a couple of days later with several more tornadoes, Missouri, Illinois, of course, in the picture once again. And then about a month later or so in April, we had a big time tornado outbreak where we had a ton of tornadoes in Illinois and also in Wisconsin. Now, I went out of sync a little bit here. This I should have shown this after I showed the March numbers, but this was on March 10th. I remember covering this, the Kankakee tornado. You've probably seen this video of the, I think that was a diesel tank, did we decide at some point? At first, I think Brandon thought it was a hay bale or something like that, but Boy, did he have eyes on that tornado, and that was a beast of a tornado, one of many strong ones. Just to compare, by the way, Illinois and Oklahoma, 201 tornadoes so far in Illinois. 64 is the average. And then Oklahoma has only had 48, and their average is 71. Yeah, look at this. A lot of EF1s. This is Oklahoma specifically. 48 tornadoes there, a couple of EF2s, and there was the one EF4. That was the Enid tornado that I was talking about. You know, it's also been a year where we've seen a lot of flooding, especially in parts of the Ohio Valley. I mean, the most recent event, in addition to the flooding, of course, was the kind of derecho event that we had with the storms coming through Gary, which I'll show you the radar of that in just a minute. But there was a huge amount of rain here. This was actually while I was out. I kind of missed this one, but some very serious flooding that was going on in Indiana, and that's one of several events that we've had so far this year down in that part of the country. Here was the derecho that I was talking about, where we still have a lot of people in Gary without power. So it's still a pretty serious situation. Look at this. That was a couple of weeks ago. I mean, we're starting to get into ice storm territory there with how long the power's been out. Now, quick look at this before we move on. I want to just give you a little bit of a precip outlook and compare it to the drought. So this is for the month of September. So I'm only comfortable forecasting like a month out. You know how when we talk about these season-long tropical outlooks, I've never been a fan of those. I think it's too far out in the future to forecast. But we're expecting more than average rain out in parts of the west of the Rockies, and then out in the Ohio Valley. So let's compare that to how we're doing with the drought here. Okay, well, we could definitely use the rain out in the west parts of the Rockies, but let me go back and forth on this a little bit here. So this is like southern Illinois, Indiana, Kentucky, Tennessee. Yeah, we don't really need any extra rain out here, that's for sure. So, yeah, unfortunately, that's not really lining up so well. Okay, just wanted to give you a little rundown of how things have been going. Hey, totally different subject here, but kind of selfish with this because it feels so great outside. Yeah, roll that beautiful bean footage, Chris. Look at this. New York City earlier. What a fantastic, beautiful day it was today. I mean, literally the first thing I did when I got out of bed was I walked outside because I was like, it just looks so nice outside. I looked out the window. I'm like, I gotta feel the dew point down in the 50s. Feels great. Look at this. Wait, is that a golf course in New York City? We got golf courses in New York City?
2: Yeah, that might be Long Island or...
1: Okay, Long Island. Fair enough. I guess over on that side you could find some green, right?
2: Isn't there one in Staten Island, maybe?
1: Staten Island? All right.
2: I'll look it up.
1: I am just completely exposing myself as mega ignorant when it comes to my knowledge of anything New York City related. I know Midtown. I've been to Chinatown. I can tell you the good dumpling places. And I've recently been to Lower Manhattan, where the nightlife scene was actually kind of cool down there. So listen, it's been really cool, comfortable. The overnights have been pretty chilly. Chilly's an overstatement. I think comfortable. You can open up the windows, air out the house a little bit. These were the lows this morning. Now, you get farther toward the west and the north. Like, there were some parts of northern Wisconsin. Like, I believe Land O'Lakes got to down to 35 this morning. So there's some, like, localized terrain things going on here and there. Marquette was down to 46. And these temperatures... You know, it's nothing too wild. I mean, it feels more like these would be like average lows for first or second week of September. So it's not like we're too far off here, but it's nice to feel it. I think I went through a bunch of different forecast models when I was prepping this. I think this is the best way to visualize it. Okay, so I've just got the dew point forecast on here. Now, this is what the dew points looked like on Monday afternoon. Basically, everywhere you see like these colors, like the very light greens and the grays where you can see through to the map, that's where it feels comfortable. You get into the dark greens, that's where it's humid. Now look at this, even Atlanta is pretty comfortable. This has made it all the way down to Raleigh, the low dew points. And again, like this time of year, I feel like we don't really care what the afternoon temperatures are getting to when it's this dry out. I mean, it can get up well into the 80s and it's still going to feel pretty darn good. And look at this, we stay in a pretty comfortable air mass here Tuesday afternoon. Like this is really not bad. Everybody's still very comfortable. Now Wednesday, start to moisten up the air in Atlanta, you know, Charleston, Raleigh. The southeast goes first. We stay pretty comfortable up in the northeast. And then Thursday, there's going to be another little push of some moisture. So Thursday and Friday into the end of the week, we see some moisture back in the picture. But it's not going to be too bad. Next couple of days, check this out. The lows, very comfortable. 50s interior northeast. Urban Heat Island in New York, 66 is going to feel good. 61 in Boston, 60 in D.C. And then Wednesday morning, you're seeing those, yeah, temperatures kind of staying around the same. They come back up on Thursday morning because remember, when the dew point rises, it means the temperature can never get below the dew point. So the dew point rises as the temperature drops overnight. It can't get as low. So that's when it's humid, the temperature is warmer in the morning. Highs are going to be great. Upper 70s, low 80s, whatever. It's the real story is the humidity. So let's move on. The story down in the south has been the heat, unbelievable heat. And Dallas got up to 108 degrees today, so another broken record. There's Marietta, Georgia, by the way. That's a spot where it actually feels really comfortable right now. That's okay. I mean, I got the idea. You're kind of going with the South vibe. But it's a totally different story. Like, Georgia, comfortable right now. Texas, not terribly humid, but with the temperature up at 108, that's a problem. Any way you cut it. Big area of high pressure that's sitting over the region, so there are going to be a lot of record highs, maybe for another day or so. I would say probably the biggest peak of this event has been yesterday and today. Dallas, see, now it's saying 109. Maybe this is Love. One of them's got to be Love Field, and one of them's got to be the other airport. 108 and 109, I believe, are the two temperatures. But that broke the record again that was set back in 2023, actually, so not that long ago. Wichita Falls up to 111 today. Can you believe that? Unbelievably warm. Forecast for the next few days, one more really hot day, like up to 106 in Dallas, and then it kind of levels out a few degrees cooler than that. It's still going to be hot, but 100 or so. Certainly could be worse. By the way, we need the rain down in the south. The drought has been worsening. That was last week. This is this week. And there's not much rain in the forecast this week at all. About a week from now, the pattern may change a little bit. So at that point, we could see some rain, but don't expect any over the next 7 days. Coming up, we got to talk about this big fire that's going on near Reno. We'll get to the latest numbers. Things have improved.

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1: It is Fox Weather at Night. Here's the latest on the Hawk Fire, which is sitting on the northwest side of Reno, Nevada. There have been a lot of people evacuated. The firefighters, huge shout out. I mean, they have crushed it on this fire. They've had over 700 firefighters working on it around the clock, and they've gotten up to a very impressive number on containment, which is 27%. You know, the last number before that was zero. So this was a fresh update that came out a couple of hours ago. 15,000 acres. So there wasn't a huge amount of growth throughout the day on Monday. Most of the growth was going on between Saturday and Sunday, and they really got this under control very quickly. And that's some good news because, there is some population up here. There were almost 100,000 people that had to be evacuated. There have been 7 injuries from this fire so far. No deaths. At least none that have been reported yet. 4 civilians injured, 3 firefighters injured. They have confirmed that it's a human-caused fire. And we know that there have been a lot of structures that have been burned here. So still going through some of the numbers. At least 32 homes destroyed. And they've just basically been trying to keep that fire south of U.S. Route 395. That was really one of the biggest goals of the firefighters as they were working this. And when you look at the map, you can see why. I mean, there's a lot of population. This is 395 right here, and so there was a lot of work being done on the northern flank of that fire. And I guess if you zoom in here, you'll be able to see it a little better. But again, that's a lot of population right there. That is a lot of population. And you can see that there are, you know, there's some populated areas up here. So, again, there were a lot of evacuations with this, and I'm really, really impressed with how much control the firefighters have been able to get over this fire. I want to go through the kind of the life cycle of this fire a little bit, because it was quite impressive on Saturday how fast it blew up. And that was some video from Sunday, probably Sunday morning, if I'm not mistaken. Here's Saturday when the fire got started. And you look on the visible satellite, so there's Reno. You can clearly see where the fire is, right? It's another one of those really easy-to-see situations. The origin of it is right here. The smoke plume blowing off up toward the northeast. And it went up Saturday. Wow, look at the sun behind the smoke there. You got the fire retardant being dropped on it. Can you imagine those missions? I'd love to see a documentary on that. You know, I was mentioning recently I was watching a bunch of World War II stuff. I've been getting into that while I was out. And there's a series called Masters of the Air. I think it's on Apple TV or something. But point is, it covers the point of view of all the Air Force people. And I would just love to see like details on what it looks like from the cockpit as they're doing these drops on the fire. I just think it's so fascinating. So here was Sunday. I just showed you Saturday. Remember, you could very clearly see the smoke plume. Yesterday, you could see it also, but not quite as much. See like right in here? That's it. That's the origin of the fire, and this is the smoke plume right here. So when I put it in forward, you can kind of see it. And there were a lot more clouds around yesterday, so it was a little bit tougher. You could still see it at night. And then today, or excuse me, that was Saturday. Here's today. you don't really see too much. So it doesn't mean the fire is not ongoing. I would say what this means is that there's a lot more smoldering than spreading that's happening. So things have been moving in the right direction. And as far as the forecast goes here, I wanted to go through this meteorologically a little bit because very often, we'll just show you these graphics. Okay, here are the current winds, and they're decently gusty, over 20 miles an hour. There. What it looks like from the cockpit as they're doing these drops on the fire. I just think it's so fascinating. So here was Sunday. I just showed you Saturday. Remember, you could very clearly see the smoke plume. Yesterday, you could see it also, but not quite as much. See like right in here? That's it. That's the origin of the fire, and this is the smoke plume right here. So when I put it in forward, you can kind of see it. And there were a lot more clouds around yesterday, so it was a little bit tougher. You could still see it at night. And then today, or excuse me, that was Saturday. Here's today. you don't really see too much. So it doesn't mean the fire is not ongoing. I would say what this means is that there's a lot more smoldering than spreading that's happening. So things have been moving in the right direction. And as far as the forecast goes here, I wanted to go through this meteorologically a little bit because very often, we'll just show you these graphics. Okay, here are the current winds, and they're decently gusty, over 20 miles an hour. Here is the current relative humidity, and it's starting to rise a little bit. 36, 25, I mean, it's still pretty dry, but it's not as bad as it was during the day. When it comes to relative humidity, there's a trend that pretty much every spot on the planet follows, and that's during the day, the relative humidity drops, okay? And that's because, remember, dew point is the amount of moisture in the air, the temperature will rise during the day, right? So when the temperature and dew point are the same thing, that means you've got a perfectly saturated atmosphere, and then you get like clouds and you get rain and it starts to squeeze out like a sponge. So temperature down close to the dew point, saturated. Temperature starts to rise farther away from the dew point and it gets drier. What makes the temperature rise? The sun comes out. So the sun comes out and the temperature starts to rise. The dew point's not going anywhere unless you have a change in air mass. So what ends up happening is, look at this. So you get into the overnight and look, the relative humidity rises. And that's because the temperature's dropping. It makes it more moist. You get into the afternoon and look at that. You see it gets drier. The relative humidity drops. And that's something you're going to see every day. So it's, you know, it's always at its driest during the middle of the afternoon or so, before the temperature starts to drop. And then this is kind of interesting too. You know, these mountainous areas, there's always some mesoscale or microscale, kind of like small scale meteorology going on that determines when the winds are at their strongest. And I went through some different forecast models on here and I found, and if I'm being completely honest, I don't know the exact reason for this, but I've found that the winds seem to be forecast to peak generally during the evenings. So they kind of rise throughout the day, peak during the evenings, and then start to die down again during the overnights. Yeah, you can see that. And we start off in the morning, not so bad. And then all of a sudden you get into like 8 p.m. or so, and you got some big wind gusts coming in here. That's Wednesday. And then look at it. I mean, again, it's like every day here, Thursday. And Thursday looks like it might be a little bit more windy. So as far as dryness goes, the middle of the day is the worst when it's at its hottest. And as far as winds go, at least in this region, it seems to be at its worst during the evenings. So hopefully that can help a little bit if you're not familiar with all that stuff. Hey, Max Gordon is actually down in that region right now in Reno reporting on the fire. Here's what's going on down on the ground.
2: It's still extremely hot out here. So firefighters are continuing to fight this fire, and it remains a challenging blaze. Take a listen.
3: Absolutely. Another thing, you know, when we talk about calling in these resources, it's great to have all the resources that we have here, but there is a finite number of those resources. So we've seen fires. It's not just in this area. It's all across the country. We have a lot of fires going and only a finite amount of people that can fight them.
2: The fire broke out Saturday, sending a massive plume of smoke into the air and exhibiting extreme fire behavior, scorching around 15,000 acres. Dry conditions and strong winds fueled the fire. Officials say it was human-caused, but wouldn't elaborate further as an investigation continues. Six people have been injured, three firefighters and three civilians. Thousands of homes are inside the fire's perimeter, and at this time, it's still unclear how many houses have been lost. But damage assessment teams are currently on the ground notifying people if their home is burned down. Thousands of residents have been ordered to evacuate, and thousands more have been told to be ready to leave if the fire starts heading their way. The National Guard has also been called to help out. They're currently manning checkpoints, ensuring evacuated zones stay protected as firefighters work around the clock to get this fire under control. At this point, the big news right now is that some of these evacuation zones have been downgraded and some evacuation orders have been lifted. So a welcome bit of news for folks here in the Reno area who have endured so much over the past few days.
1: Up toward the north, we've still got fires that are going on up in the Pacific Northwest. And really, I want to take a minute here to just go through some interesting satellite meteorology with some of these fires. And shout out to Chris because he pointed some of this stuff out. I'm going to start off here near Wenatchee. So this is east of Snoqualmie Pass. It's east of Seattle. And what you notice here on the satellite loop that I think is really interesting is you've clearly got a fire that's ongoing here, right? So it's kind of north. This is north of Wenatchee, right? And with all the mountains that are around here, like a lot of that smoke from the fire is just getting funneled into those valleys and it's having trouble rising. Okay. So I want to show you a couple of other spots here where you see some similar stuff. Let me go out actually to Snoqualmie Pass because we've got some video to support this too. There's also a fire that's been ongoing out there, a couple of fires. And once again, you see that trend with like the smoke that's just making its way down through some of the valleys. And sometimes, honestly, on some of these, Chris, because we don't have the high-res satellite that's over it, like you've almost got to like back out a little bit. If you look at it too closely, it's a little bit tough to see. But, you know, if you initially saw this, you would think it's just valley fog. But when you look at the video there, Snoqualmie Pass, you can actually see that's not just fog. I mean, that's clearly smoke. And It's probably not very good for the air quality, I would imagine. Let me see if I've got this here. Oh, yeah, I've got it. Yeah, let's switch over to the... So air moving. I'm not exactly sure which direction this camera's moving here. What a pretty part of the country here, by the way. I mean, I see why people live here. I did that Where Would You Live trend that's ongoing. Have you seen this that's ongoing?
4: Oh, yes. Typically, it's for states, right?
1: It is. It's for states. You pick your state. And I said every single one, every single state, absolutely, I would live in. Every single state, you can find a little slice of heaven. I guarantee you that. All I need is a house and some land and my family, and I'm going to be a happy man. Preferably some nature that's visible on the property. Something like this would be spectacular. But anyway, yeah, I just thought that was interesting to see. Now, the reason that the smoke isn't rising is because we have something called a temperature inversion that's in place, which is relatively common. Now, the usual thing that you see in the atmosphere, this is like a regular setup in the atmosphere. We call this unstable air. So there's warmer air at the surface, and generally as you get higher and higher up in the atmosphere, it gets cooler and cooler. Warm air rises, so the air can rise pretty easily. Okay. Now, what we have going on when things are getting trapped in the lower levels of the atmosphere, that's because we have an inversion. So usually it's warmer at the surface, cooler above. Sometimes it'll flip-flop. Sometimes you'll get this little batch of warm air that sits right above the surface. So this air's trying to rise, and it hits warmer air, and then it can't go anywhere. So a lot of the times you'll see this, like if you look in the distance and there's like a smokestack from a factory or something like that, it'll be going up, and then it kind of hits the inversion and goes like that. And very often you'll see that happen in the mornings. And then as the day progresses, the cap will break to some degree. This is the exact same thing that's ongoing when you've got a cap in place before severe weather happens. Oh, one more for you real quick. Let's go up to British Columbia. We looked at a couple examples of smoke that was down in the valleys. Here's an example of just some straight up valley fog that just rolls throughout a good chunk of the morning and then... And I guess goes away as we progress through the day. That video you were seeing there, really cool stuff. I mean, you can see it just sticking around through a good chunk of the morning. Let me pull that up again. Yeah, it kind of forms in the morning. And remember, right around sunrise, that's when the temperature gets down as closest to the dew point. Fully saturated atmosphere, and all of a sudden, everything gets squeezed out. There you go. We hit even some Canada tonight. Stick around. After the break, I got some interesting stuff for you. We're going to talk Phoenix. We had a big dust storm.

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1: I'm Brian Norcross with a Hurricane HQ Minute about the new style forecast cone coming from the National Hurricane Center. With some new thinking and some new math, the NHC has produced a slightly restyled experimental forecast cone for the 2026 season. This is the Hurricane Milton cone we've been used to. Based on past forecast errors, the center of the storm should stay inside the cone about two-thirds of the time. But it turns out the errors across the track, in other words, where on the coast the center of the storm will hit, is better forecast than along the track when it will hit. Using that fact, the new cone looks like this. Not much different, right? But now the center will stay within this cone about 90% of the time. When you compare them, you see that the new experimental cone is slightly bigger and longer. But in practice, they'll be about the same. The key point is that we'll be able to be more confident that the center of the hurricane will stay inside the cone once the 90% cone goes into regular use. Fox Weather, for all seasons, for all America.
2: All right, we had another big old dust storm in Phoenix last night and areas to the southeast of there. It came in from the southeast toward the northwest. Just a spectacular display. Meteorologically fascinating. The timing on it was pretty solid, I guess. Could have been worse, right? When it's during the evening commute, that's not great. This came in sometime between like 11 and 1 a.m. or so. And, you know, we were on Fox Weather at night last night. We're on from like 8 to midnight Eastern time, okay? And we saw the storms to the southeast and the gust front that ended up causing this dust storm. We kind of called it out a little bit. In fact, I think Chris did most of it, but here's the clip from last night. Check it out. Okay, anything I'm missing on this?
3: Well, it's pretty typical, but I was looking at the high-resolution models for today, and it did appear that the high-resolution rapid refresh was showing storms of potential pretty strong Habib moving into central Arizona, Phoenix area tonight. So you can see how it, like, propagates. Oh, yeah. So that, if you turned it to wind, you would see that those storms are forming right on the edge of what the outflow boundary is.
2: No way. It picks up on the... It picks up on the outflow boundary.
3: Yeah.
2: So what this is saying is there's going to be a storm back here somewhere that's going to be shooting out an outflow boundary, a gust front. We'll see how accurate this ends up being. I mean, we'll be here. No, we won't. 11 o'clock Mountain Time. Yeah, never mind. That's pretty late at night. But the idea is during the overnight, don't be surprised if you have a dust storm. Good time of night to have one. I thought we were going to cut that clip off before I said, no, we won't be here tonight. I got everything screwed up in my head with the Mountain Time. But either way, it ended up happening. And, you know, again, this isn't like any kind of genius type of stuff. Like, you see an outflow boundary coming into the Phoenix area a couple hours in advance. There's a pretty decent chance that you're going to have a dust storm. So this was it. I mean, a cluster of storms. It started around Tucson, kind of worked up toward the northwest. And what did it do? It shot out an outflow boundary. The rain fell from the storms, hit the ground. That's cold air from the top of the storm. Hits the ground, it shoots out a gust of wind. That gust of wind picks up whatever's on the ground. Now, in most places, if you're not in the desert southwest and there's not a lot of dust around, what that ends up picking up is stuff like pollen, bugs. A lot of bugs show up. But, you know, it always kind of looks like this little bowed out line. Here, let me show you this right here. Like this. This is the gust front. And the trained eye here, I can pick it up a little bit. So if you pay attention to this whole like area out here, you're going to see something moving from southeast to northwest. See it? Like, if you look really close.

0: here. This is the gust front. See, now we got like city names in the way and stuff, but kind of get the idea. I'll follow it for you. See that? This is it. And you can literally see the dust on radar. Now, keep in mind, with radar, it's not just showing where the rain is. The radar beam's job is to shoot out at whatever it's seeing and relay information back on how big are the particles that it's running into. Sometimes it sees birds. Sometimes it sees hail. Sometimes it sees dust along a dust storm. Sometimes it sees rain. You know, all that kind of stuff. Snow, etc., insects. You could go on and on, but that was it. So let's see. We can find out kind of exactly what time it came into Phoenix here, because you can literally see it. It's this little darker thing of green. See that right there? Now, the interesting thing on the video was there were some pilots here that were trying to make it in. Here, let me pull up the video of this real quick. So the dust storm is approaching from like the right side on this particular shot. You see it right there? See it coming in? And you can see there's two different sets of planes that are coming in to land at the Phoenix airport. I thought that's a really cool video. And I was trying to see, like, did any of them just say, we're going to make it even if this dust storm is coming in? Yeah, a couple. I saw one that went down there right in the front of it. And let's see. We'll go nice and slow on this. We'll say he's out ahead of it. He's out ahead of it. I don't know what happened after that.
1: It looks like one bailed at the end there.
0: Did one bail at the end?
1: It looks like you see the light.
0: Oh, I missed it.
1: Yeah.
0: Oh, yeah.
1: So it looks like he kind of went around.
0: That was a redirect, it looks like to me. So, yeah, this was kind of cool. You had like two different sets of planes coming in from different directions. This was looking what? East, you said, Chris? This camera?
2: Yes.
0: Yeah, come on. Yeah,
1: this is looking east.
0: From the east. So you got planes that are coming in from the north to land toward the west and planes coming in from the south to land that way too. Anyway, I thought that was pretty cool. I had another video that I wanted to show you from some of these storms too. And Chris, if you don't mind, I'm going to go back to Max 3 here to show some of those storms. And I've also got some visible satellite imagery. And Chris, you're my boy. This is my present for coming back, right? This was my coming back present. A good old video of a nice storm dropping some rain. Man, has this camera been spectacular. Every single day. It just never fails to impress. So, okay, this just shows so well exactly what I'm talking about when I talk about like a downburst or like a storm that's producing a gust front. So think about how cold it is up in the top of the storm, right? So it's cold air. Ironically, it's drier air usually that's higher up in the storm. In most cases, actually, that may not be the case in with the desert southwest. But either way, it's cold air. It hits the surface. It's warm at the surface, and it shoots out this gust of wind. And you can actually kind of see that gust of wind here also on the backside of the storm. And it's along this gust of wind that it starts to pick some stuff up. So remember, this is Tucson. Now you look at the radar, and when I zoom it out, and I'll go back to when these storms started around Tucson, these were probably some of the storms that you were seeing there on the camera. That's the cluster of storms that eventually creates that outflow boundary that ends up around Phoenix. So it's all intertwined to some degree down in the desert southwest, and that's why I think a lot of storm chasers like it down there. I know it's one of your favorite places, Chris. Have I been to the desert southwest? Does LA count? I don't think so. Okay, yeah, that's about as close as I've been. But I would definitely go there at some point. All right, let's move on. That was cool. You know what is pretty wild to see? This is incredible. Look how much action's going on in the East Pacific. Now, there are no pieces of land that are being directly affected by this incredible mass of storms that we have and potential storms. A couple areas to watch. We've got Isel. We've got Lala, which is still ongoing, by the way, still a strong tropical storm. It's going to hit some cooler water soon and get sucked up into the flow. Moke, which is not a tropical storm anymore. It's just El Nino in the East Pacific and the Central Pacific. And this just looks like somebody's throwing paint at a wall here. I mean, it's just wild. So a couple of things here. First off, the visible satellite looks really cool on Lala, so I wasn't going to ignore that. Look at this. Looks like a spiral galaxy. It's a pretty cool-looking storm there. Wow. So still like a 60-plus mile-per-hour tropical storm. We've got Moke, which is south of Hawaii. Here's Hawaii. Here's Moke. And interestingly enough, it did form a few more thunderstorms around the center of it, but a nice little spin that's ongoing there. Not a threat to any kind of land. All right, let's see what else we have here. The sun is going down on Isel. Another pretty storm. That's off the coast of the Baja Peninsula. Again, none of these are a problem for any land. Now, what's going to happen in the future here? Okay, so we'll go to the forecast model. This is just one forecast model. But first off, I'm interested to see what happens with Lala. All right, let's see what happens. This is Lala right here. All right. Kind of gets just caught up into the flow. And then actually, interestingly enough, it looks like by like next week, Tuesday or Wednesday, there's going to be a huge storm up in the Bering Sea. Non-tropical system, but I don't know if they're filming Deadliest Catch now or not. We'll get back to you on that. And then some of these other storms. Let me come back here. So this is this week again. There is Isel, continues to move away from the coast. The next one in line will form, and that probably becomes a hurricane too. Likely moves away from the coast also, and then there's probably going to be another one after that. Now, most of these I don't think are going to have any impact on the U.S. Very small potential that some of the moisture from the next storm that's coming up on Thursday could possibly make it into the southwest. I think it's kind of a stretch, if I'm being honest, because I'm looking at the precipitable water here, and I looked at a couple of different forecast models on this, and this is Isel, and it's not that much. It's really not that much. I mean, I'm trying to look at how much moisture, precipitable water, the entire amount of moisture in the column of air, not seeing much there. But what I do think is interesting is when this next storm comes up, and that's going to be like late this weekend into next week, that one might have a little bit of a better chance at shooting some moisture up. And by the way, there will probably be another one after that too. So it's just, it's an absolute factory of storms that's ongoing in the Pacific Ocean right now, in the East Pacific. And I know we've had some action in the West Pacific too, and that's not something that is all that rare to see. By the way, hold on, before you go, that's okay, that's okay.
1: Sorry. I'll
0: Don't worry about it. No, let's mention this actually. Let's go with this. I like it. It's the anniversary of Hurricane Andrew. One of the first memories I have of like a big national weather story, I think I was 6 years old and my mom had a subscription to National Geographic magazine. And there was one iconic cover after Hurricane Andrew hit of just like a drone. Well, it wasn't a drone at the time, but whatever. An aerial shot of the destruction. I just remember thinking that's unbelievable. Now, the wild thing about Hurricane Andrew is that it was also during a down season. Like there was barely any other action in the Atlantic except for Andrew. And it took that long up until this point in August to have our first named storm that year. And it did a lot of its strengthening right before it came in off the southeast coast of Florida. Came in at night. And so it was an incredibly devastating storm. It was a storm that a lot of people learned a lot from. And I'm proud that we're working with Brian Norcross because this was a storm where he became a legend. And man, that destruction just...

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1: What's up? It's Fox Weather at Night. I'm meteorologist Ari Sarsalari. It's good to see you. Hi, Chris. You guys saw me last night, but some people just tune in on Monday. I was out for a couple of weeks. Something fell on some stairs, broke a couple of ribs, collapsed a lung. Everything's mostly better. Ribs still hurt, but they can't do anything about ribs. So I figure I can talk in front of a camera for a few hours. And I kind of missed you guys. You guys were so nice to me. Everybody was sending me messages. Where have you been? You know, we miss you, etc. So I really appreciate it. I read every single one. I tried to respond to every single one, too. And y'all are the best. We got a nice little community of weather nerd weirdos here at Night. I'm glad to have you guys along. All right, let's get to it. Speaking of weather nerd, how about this action that we had in Phoenix last night? Spectacular view of a dust storm. I've got some amazing imagery. You can see the planes coming in. That's the Phoenix airport there in the background. And we're going to show you some high-res radar imagery where you can actually see the dust storm. We've also got a big fire that's been ongoing the last couple of days in Reno. Firefighters have done an incredible job getting a handle on this one. They've now got some containment. We still have evacuation orders that are out. We can now get some numbers on some of the structures that have been burned. We'll get to that a little later on in the show. Let me start with this. We actually had a brief little tornado over in Myrtle Beach, South Carolina. A lot of airports in the show tonight, I feel like. This is the Myrtle Beach Airport. And this wasn't like a big violent tornado. It wasn't on the ground for a really long time, anything like that. But Andrew, who took this video here, was in the right place at the right time, and he had eyes on it. And again, he's saying in the video that he says it's doing some damage. Now, I'm not seeing a ton of debris flying around. He was there, obviously, so he can probably see like some smaller particles that might be flying around. But yeah, this was a weird storm, kind of like the one that we had in Port St. Lucie, Florida yesterday, where there was like a brief tornado. That one actually got rated by the National Weather Service. They rated that an EF0. And, you know, it's funny because we were looking at this yesterday. We spent some time on it on the show. And when you look at this video here, I mean, man, that does look pretty violent, right? I think it's a good reminder that even a low-end tornado is a violent experience, right? So EF0, that's like 75, 80, 85 mile per hour wind. And that's what the Weather Service found, at least damage to support that. Now, toward the end of this video, you'll be able to see some debris flying from left to right on the screen near the base of the tornado. I'll tell you when. Should be right about there. Yeah, that's it right there. You see it flying? So it was initially a waterspout, and then it came ashore, and it hit some of the docks, and it created a little bit of damage there. It didn't last very long. But this one that we had in Myrtle Beach, again, I haven't heard of any significant damage with this one. We'll, you know, I'll follow this story, and tomorrow night we'll follow up on it if it turns out that there's any kind of rating or anything that tornado got. So I thought that was kind of interesting. The other thing that I want to talk about in relation to severe weather is what's going to happen on Tuesday. Okay, so let's go to that forecast here real quick. You know, we've had storms ongoing in the plains for the last couple of days. You know, even through Monday night, we've had storms in parts of the Dakotas, Nebraska, and it's going to shift a little bit farther toward the south, I would say. For some reason, my graphic is a little goofed up here, but that should say Tuesday up here. Okay, it disappeared on me. But it is going to be for Kansas, Nebraska, parts of the Oklahoma and Texas panhandles. And I'm just going to run you through the forecast model on this. Damaging wind is going to be the number one threat when it comes to these storms. So be prepared during the late afternoon and the evening for some 75-plus mile-per-hour wind gusts. It actually is a pretty solid setup for some really strong straight-line wind. Now, when you look at this part of the country and you're looking at a forecast for severe weather, you know, a lot of people look at this because it is part of Tornado Alley. But I think one thing that's important to remember is, you know, we're almost in September here. The heart of severe weather season is like spring, early summer, at least in this part of the country. It's not like you've never seen a tornado this time of year. It's just a much rarer situation. Usually the tornado action is much farther up toward the north as you get deeper into the summer, like Canada, Minnesota, Dakotas, etc. So, you know, we're starting to get out of the worst of the season. We've been out of it for a while, as a matter of fact. Could see some hail in some of those storms, too. And I mentioned that the possibility does exist for some 75-plus mile-per-hour wind with some of those storms tomorrow. Okay, I want to talk Atlantic, because out in the tropics, things are actually starting to get a little bit interesting. We've got a wave coming off the west coast of Africa, which I'm going to start off by showing you here. I'm just going to start with the satellite. And so, yeah, that's the west coast of Africa. Cabo Verde Islands right here. By the way, did anybody see the World Cup match between Cabo Verde and Argentina? Eddie? Anybody? Do you remember the spectacular goal? The best goal of the World Cup? You don't recall it? Well, look it up right now while I'm talking about this. You'll get a kick out of it. Unbelievable goal. They almost beat Argentina. And it's funny because every time I hear Cabo Verde, being a meteorologist, I'm just thinking that's where the hurricanes start. Anyway, this is not a hurricane yet. It's not a tropical storm yet. It's just a little wave of energy coming off the west coast of Africa. It does look pretty healthy, though. I'll say that. You can clearly see the spin. Pretty well put together. The water's really warm off the coast here of Africa. It gets not quite as warm as you get farther toward the west, but overall, this whole area here that we call the MDR, the main development region, has warmed up. The story at the beginning of the season was the main development region's not very warm, and we've got an El Nino going on. Now, the El Nino is important because it introduces more wind shear into the entire Atlantic basin. Okay, so it's like, you know, the subtropical jet gets very strong, and it just brings in a lot of wind from the west. Tropical systems like calm conditions. They like things to be nice and calm. They don't like a lot of violence going on, wind in opposite directions, and strong wind in the upper levels and all that kind of stuff. The more calm everything is in the vertical, the happier a tropical system is, because it's just thriving off the warm water, the moisture, etc. So, whereas wind shear with a thunderstorm that's over land can actually help the thunderstorm sustain itself for longer, it's the complete opposite with a tropical system. They're two different types of situations. So here's the deal. There are a lot of different forecast models, which I'll show you in just a second, that are forming this into something as it moves toward the west. Some of the models take it up toward the north. Some of the models are kind of sneaking it, you know, maybe just north of the Lesser Antilles. It's really far out in the forecast, so it's too early to know exactly what's going to happen. But this is the wind shear. We call it hostile winds because wind shear is hostile to the development of a tropical system. So overall, even though we're using the word hostile here, wind shear is a good thing in this context because it kills the tropical systems. So like here would be the tropical system. The point is, by the time we get to this weekend and it enters this kind of question mark zone, it just so happens that there's going to probably be a lot of wind shear around there. Now, you know, on the smaller scale, could it lessen a little bit here or there, maybe depending on the exact track? Let's say we have a storm that's ongoing. Let's just say that this model's right and we end up having a storm that's like east of the eastern Caribbean islands. You know, maybe just briefly, who knows, as it's coming through here, maybe the wind shear backs off a little to the northeast and a little to the southwest, and maybe a little channel gets created in here where the water's warm enough and you can have something get through. That's just one of the many possibilities. It's also possible that a storm doesn't even form in the first place. It's also possible that a storm forms and it runs into a wall of shear and dies immediately. So this far out in the forecast, it's too early to know. Still, I'll run you through a couple of forecast models because, I mean, we're here. We might as well. Here's the European model. And, yeah, I just picked like a... I picked wind speed and pressure so that you can just get an idea of where it is. Okay, so something ends up kind of around the Lesser Antilles, maybe a little bit north. GFS has a stronger storm in the MDR, but then pulls off toward the north. And then here's just one AI model. It's a GFS AI. And that shows another solution where it holds together pretty decently and kind of like a little bit farther south. So like the regular GFS had it way up here, the GFS AI farther toward the west. It's all over the place. Too early to know. Shouldn't even be talking that far in advance. So nothing to worry about right now. It's like a week and a half, 2 weeks away from the U.S. if it were to even affect us. This has been a pretty interesting story over the last several hours. I mean, during the day on Monday, big fire popped up west of DFW. It's called the Ross Fire. It's actually now, I'm looking at some new numbers here, Sam. Would you mind looking at your source over there and just confirming? Because I'm seeing some info that says it may be up to 7,000 acres. At last check, it was at 4,000. So, I mean, I wouldn't be surprised at all if the 7,000 is correct, because just looking at this invisible satellite, the fire activity has been through the roof on this one. And we were showing you a little bit earlier when the sun was going down in around Denton, we had a camera that was looking toward the west that you could actually see some of that smoke plume there. So anybody that lives in Dallas and Fort Worth, you know, tomorrow, I'm sure at sunrise, you'll be able to see this, probably have a really interesting looking, well, I suppose that's to the west, so the sunset would be interesting looking. But either way,
2: 7,000 is correct.
1: 7,000 is correct. Okay, 7,000 acres on that fire. So that's grown astronomically. Remember, that just started on Monday. It started like in the middle of the day on Monday as a 2.5-acre vegetation fire. And then all of a sudden it's a 7,000-acre fire. That is the entire loop of it throughout the day. By the way, coming up, we're going to talk about how huge of a year for tornadoes it has been in Illinois. The number one state by far in tornado count. Stick around. You don't want to miss this.
3: I'm Brian Norcross with a Hurricane HQ Minute about the new AI computer forecast models and hurricanes. AI models landed with a big splash in 2025, becoming a valuable forecasting resource. This graph represents the 2025 average errors in the predictions made by the various computer models. The lower on the graph, the better. That line with the lowest errors in almost every time period represents the forecasts by the Google DeepMind AI system. By the end of the hurricane season, when Hurricane Melissa was threatening Jamaica, the Hurricane Center was regularly
1: the number one state by far in tornado count. Stick around, you don't want to miss this.
3: I'm Brian Norcross with a Hurricane HQ Minute about the new AI computer forecast models and hurricanes. AI models landed with a big splash in 2025, becoming a valuable forecasting resource. This graph represents the 2025 average errors in the predictions made by the various computer models. The lower on the graph, the better. That line with the lowest errors in almost every time period represents the forecasts by the Google DeepMind AI system. By the end of the hurricane season, when Hurricane Melissa was threatening Jamaica, the Hurricane Center was regularly mentioning the Google model as a factor in its thinking. The Google DeepMind model is trained on some 50 years of global weather data and data from almost 5,000 hurricanes and tropical systems. The AI notices the patterns that make the storms tick, and in 2025 produced 50 possible tracks at each forecast time. The final Google forecast was made by averaging those possible tracks. And now the model has been expanded to produce 1,000 possible outcomes, the next step in the AI revolution in tropical forecasting. And a disclosure, I had a very small role as a trusted tester and a consultant on the Google DeepMind project. Fox Weather for all seasons.

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1: I'm Brian Norcross with a Hurricane HQ Minute, looking at what was going on in the tropics in the days leading up to the Great Miami Hurricane of 1926. The tropics were buzzing that second full week in September of 1926. On Tuesday, the 14th, a powerful hurricane was slowly weakening well offshore of the southeast. A tropical depression was slightly concerning south of Cuba, and a weak disturbance was northeast of the Caribbean. On September 15th, the Fort Lauderdale paper got excited about the Cuba system, which had become a tropical storm doing some damage in the Bahamas. Meanwhile, the Caribbean disturbance had dramatically intensified. On Thursday the 16th, the tropical storm offshore was making it gusty and wet in Miami, while the strength of the hurricane heading for the Bahamas is way underestimated on the weather map. There's some confusion which storm will be a threat to South Florida. On the 17th, the focus was finally on the big hurricane now in the Bahamas. The Miami News published something like a cone that afternoon. The storm was due at the South Florida coast that night. Indeed, as the sun set that Friday night, one of the great hurricanes of all time was only hours away. Fox Weather, for all seasons, for all America.
2: Well, the worst of severe weather season should be over at this point. We're kind of locked into the summer pattern, and we're getting closer to fall now. So I figure it's kind of a good time to take a little look back at the core of severe weather season. It was kind of a weird season. It was definitely the season of the Midwest, particularly Illinois. Illinois had an absurd amount of tornadoes, over 200 of them, during the year so far. And it's just amazing how much higher of a number that is than the next closest, which was Indiana, that has had 94 tornadoes. So, you know, a lot of people, I think, you think about tornadoes. You think about the classic tornado alley. You're like Oklahoma, Kansas, Nebraska, maybe parts of Texas. Then you've got like Dixie Alley down here, like Mississippi, Tennessee, Alabama. And this year was very different. I mean, the tornado, it's not like they don't get tornadoes, by the way, in the Midwest, the upper Midwest, the Great Lakes. But to see them like so high above everybody else, that's a very unique year. Right. So you get some ups and downs. Different years are different than others. But it was certainly the year of Illinois. I mean, there's no doubt about that. 201 in the year to date. And again, the next closest is Indiana. Mississippi actually did have a lot of tornadoes. There's one particular outbreak where there were a lot of low end tornadoes and a couple of higher end tornadoes. And by the way, the strongest tornado that we had so far this year, the strongest one that we likely will have through the entire year, was Enid, Oklahoma. So even though Oklahoma overall did not have as high of a number of tornadoes as it usually does, they did have the strongest one at EF4. There were a lot of EF3s, though. I mean, Wisconsin, Michigan, Indiana, Illinois, Nebraska, Mississippi, all these dark red shaded states, that's where we've had some EF3s, too. And EF3s are no joke. So, yeah, it was an above-average year overall. This is putting all the numbers together, all the tornadoes that we've had. We've had almost 1,400 tornadoes, and that's the to-date number. So the gray line here on the graph is showing us like the average number of tornadoes. And then this is the you are here thing, where you can see it really actually spiked in June and July. Interestingly enough, you know, we were looking back at some of the bigger tornado outbreaks that we had around like Illinois, Indiana. That was like earlier on in the season, like March, April. But the overall number of tornadoes really spiked as we got a little bit into the summer here. In fact, let me go back to some of these outbreaks here just to remind people. So this was in early March, the 10th through the 12th. A lot of tornadoes, Illinois, a couple in Indiana and Ohio. We did have some in the southeast too. This is actually, this time of year, like March, early April, is usually prime time for the southeast, otherwise known as Dixie Alley. And, you know, overall, compared to other years, it was a little bit quieter than it usually is. We had another outbreak a couple of days later with several more tornadoes, Missouri, Illinois, of course, in the picture once again. And then about a month later or so in April, we had a big time tornado outbreak where we had a ton of tornadoes in Illinois and also in Wisconsin. Now, I went out of sync a little bit here. This I should have shown this after I showed the March numbers, but this was on March 10th. I remember covering this, the Kankakee tornado. You've probably seen this video of the, I think that was a diesel tank, did we decide at some point? At first, I think Brandon thought it was a hay bale or something like that, but Boy, did he have eyes on that tornado, and that was a beast of a tornado, one of many strong ones. Just to compare, by the way, Illinois and Oklahoma, 201 tornadoes so far in Illinois. 64 is the average. And then Oklahoma has only had 48, and their average is 71. Yeah, look at this. A lot of EF1s. This is Oklahoma, specifically. 48 tornadoes there. Couple of EF2s, and there was the one EF4. That was the Enid tornado that I was talking about. You know, it's also been a year where we've seen a lot of flooding, especially in parts of the Ohio Valley. I mean, the most recent event, in addition to the flooding, of course, was the kind of derecho event that we had with the storms coming through Gary, which I'll show you the radar of that in just a minute. But there was a huge amount of rain here. This was actually while I was out. I kind of missed this one, but some very serious flooding that was going on in Indiana, and that's one of several events that we've had so far this year down in that part of the country. Here was the derecho that I was talking about, where we still have a lot of people in Gary without power. So it's still a pretty serious situation. Look at this. That was a couple of weeks ago. I mean, we're starting to get into ice storm territory there with how long the power's been out. Now, quick look at this before we move on. I want to just give you a little bit of a precip outlook and compare it to the drought. So this is for the month of September. So I'm only comfortable forecasting like a month out. You know how when we talk about these season-long tropical outlooks, I've never been a fan of those. I think it's too far out in the future to forecast. But we're expecting more than average rain out in parts of the west of the Rockies, and then out in the Ohio Valley. So let's compare that to how we're doing with the drought here. Okay, well, we could definitely use the rain out in the west parts of the Rockies, but let me go back and forth on this a little bit here. So this is like southern Illinois, Indiana, Kentucky, Tennessee. Yeah, we don't really need any extra rain out here, that's for sure. So, yeah, unfortunately, that's not really lining up so well. Okay. Just wanted to give you a little rundown of how things have been going. Hey, totally different subject here, but kind of selfish with this because it feels so great outside. Yeah, roll that beautiful bean footage, Chris. Look at this. New York City earlier. What a fantastic, beautiful day it was today. I mean, literally the first thing I did when I got out of bed was I walked outside because I was like, it just looks so nice outside. I looked out the window. I'm like, I got to feel the dew point down in the 50s. Feels great. Look at this. Wait, is that a golf course in New York City? We got golf courses in New York City?
3: Yeah, that might be Long Island or...
2: Okay, Long Island. Fair enough. I guess over on that side you could find some green, right?
3: Isn't there one in Staten Island, maybe?
2: Staten Island? All right.
3: I'll look it up.
2: I am just completely exposing myself as mega ignorant when it comes to my knowledge of anything New York City related. I know Midtown. I've been to Chinatown. I can tell you the good dumpling places. And I've recently been to Lower Manhattan, where the nightlife scene was actually kind of cool down there. So listen, it's been really cool, comfortable. The overnights have been pretty chilly. Chilly's an overstatement. I think comfortable. You can open up the windows, air out the house a little bit. These were the lows this morning. Now, you get farther toward the west and the north. Like, there were some parts of northern Wisconsin. Like, I believe Land O'Lakes got to down to 35 this morning. So there's some, like, localized terrain things going on here and there. Marquette was down to 46. And these temperatures... You know, it's nothing too wild. I mean, it feels more like these would be like average lows for first or second week of September. So it's not like we're too far off here, but it's nice to feel it. I think I went through a bunch of different forecast models when I was prepping this. I think this is the best way to visualize it. Okay, so I've just got the dew point forecast on here. Now, this is what the dew points looked like on Monday afternoon. Basically, everywhere you see like these colors, like the very light greens and the grays where you can see through to the map, that's where it feels comfortable. You get into the dark greens, that's where it's humid. Now look at this, even Atlanta is pretty comfortable. This made it all the way down to Raleigh, the low dew points. And again, like this time of year, I feel like we don't really care what the afternoon temperatures are getting to when it's this dry out. I mean, it can get up well into the 80s and it's still going to feel pretty darn good. And look at this, we stay in a pretty comfortable air mass here Tuesday afternoon. Like this is really not bad. Everybody's still very comfortable. Now Wednesday, start to moisten up the air in Atlanta, you know, Charleston, Raleigh. The southeast goes first. We stay pretty comfortable up in the northeast. And then Thursday, there's going to be another little push of some moisture. So Thursday and Friday into the end of the week, we see some moisture back in the picture. But it's not going to be too bad. Next couple of days, check this out. The lows, very comfortable. 50s interior northeast. Urban Heat Island in New York, 66 is going to feel good. 61 in Boston, 60 in D.C. And then Wednesday morning, you're seeing those, yeah, temperatures kind of staying around the same. They come back up on Thursday morning because remember, when the dew point rises, it means the temperature can never get below the dew point. So the dew point rises as the temperature drops overnight, it can't get as low. So that's when it's humid, the temperature is warmer in the morning. Highs are going to be great. Upper 70s, low 80s, whatever. It's the real story is the humidity. So let's move on. The story down in the south has been the heat, unbelievable heat. And Dallas got up to 108 degrees today, so another broken record. There's Marietta, Georgia, by the way. That's a spot where it actually feels really comfortable right now. That's okay. I mean, I got the idea. You're kind of going with the south vibe. But it's a totally different story. Like, Georgia, comfortable right now. Texas, not terribly humid, but with the temperature up at 108, that's a problem. Any way you cut it. Big area of high pressure that's sitting over the region, so there are going to be a lot of record highs, maybe for another day or so. I would say probably the biggest peak of this event has been yesterday and today. Dallas, see, now it's saying 109. Maybe this is Love. One of them's got to be Love Field, and one of them's got to be the other airport. 108 and 109, I believe, are the two temperatures, but that broke the record again. That was set back in 2023, actually, so not that long ago. Wichita Falls up to 111 today. Can you believe that? Unbelievably warm. Forecast for the next few days, one more really hot day, like up to 106 in Dallas, and then it kind of levels out a few degrees cooler than that. Still going to be hot, but 100 or so. Certainly could be worse. By the way, we need the rain down in the south. The drought has been worsening. That was last week. This is this week, and there's not much rain in the forecast this week at all. About a week from now, the pattern may change a little bit, so at that point we could see some rain, but don't expect any over the next 7 days. Coming up, we got to talk about this big fire that's going on near Reno. We'll get to the latest numbers. Things have improved. Stick around.

0: It is Fox Weather at Night. Here's the latest on the Hawk Fire, which is sitting on the northwest side of Reno, Nevada. There have been a lot of people evacuated. The firefighters, huge shout out. I mean, they have crushed it on this fire. They've had over 700 firefighters working on it around the clock, and they've gotten up to a very impressive number on containment, which is 27%. The last number before that was zero. So this was a fresh update that came out a couple of hours ago. 15,000 acres. So there wasn't a huge amount of growth throughout the day on Monday. It is Fox Weather at Night. Here's the latest on the Hawk Fire, which is sitting on the northwest side of Reno, Nevada. There have been a lot of people evacuated. The firefighters, huge shout out. I mean, they have crushed it on this fire. They've had over 700 firefighters working on it around the clock, and they've gotten up to a very impressive number on containment, which is 27%. The last number before that was zero. So this was a fresh update that came out a couple of hours ago. 15,000 acres. So there wasn't a huge amount of growth throughout the day on Monday. Most of the growth was going on between Saturday and Sunday, and they really got this under control very quickly. And that's some good news because, there is some population up here. There were almost 100,000 people that had to be evacuated. There have been 7 injuries from this fire so far. No deaths, at least none that have been reported yet. 4 civilians injured, 3 firefighters injured. They have confirmed that it's a human-caused fire. And we know that there have been a lot of structures that have been burned here. So still going through some of the numbers. At least 32 homes destroyed. And they've just basically been trying to keep that fire south of U.S. Route 395. That was really one of the biggest goals of the firefighters as they were working this. And when you look at the map, you can see why. I mean, there's a lot of population. This is 395 right here. And so there was a lot of work being done on the northern flank of that fire. I guess if you zoom in here, you'll be able to see it a little better. But again, that's a lot of population right there. That is a lot of population. And you can see that there are, there's some populated areas up here. So, again, there were a lot of evacuations with this, and I'm really, really impressed with how much control the firefighters have been able to get over this fire. I want to go through the kind of the life cycle of this fire a little bit because it was quite impressive on Saturday how fast it blew up. And that was some video from Sunday, probably Sunday morning, if I'm not mistaken. Here's Saturday when the fire got started. And you look on the visible satellite, so there's Reno. You can clearly see where the fire is, right? It's another one of those really easy-to-see situations. The origin of it is right here. The smoke plume blowing off up toward the northeast. And it went up really fast. I mean, it was really dry. We had some pretty strong wind, to say the least. And you even had some pyrocumulus clouds here. And that very often shows up when a fire is first popping up. This was from what day here? That was the 23rd, so that was yesterday. This is from Saturday. Wow, look at the sun behind the smoke there. You got the fire retardant being dropped on it. Can you imagine those missions? I'd love to see a documentary on that. You know, I was mentioning recently I was watching a bunch of World War II stuff. I've been getting into that while I was out. And there's a series called Masters of the Air. I think it's on Apple TV or something. But point is, it covers the point of view of all the Air Force people. And I would just love to see like details on what it looks like from the cockpit as they're doing these drops on the fire. I just think it's so fascinating. So here was Sunday. I just showed you Saturday. Remember, you could very clearly see the smoke plume. Yesterday, you could see it also, but not quite as much. See like right in here. That's it. That's the origin of the fire. And this is the smoke plume right here. So when I put it in forward, you can kind of see it. And there were a lot more clouds around yesterday, so it was a little bit tougher. You could still see it at night. And then today, or excuse me, that was Saturday. Here's today. you don't really see too much. So it doesn't mean the fire is not ongoing. I would say what this means is that there's a lot more smoldering than spreading that's happening. So things have been moving in the right direction. And as far as the forecast goes here, I wanted to go through this meteorologically a little bit because very often, we'll just show you these graphics. Okay, here are the current winds, and they're decently gusty, over 20 miles an hour. Here is the current relative humidity, and it's starting to rise a little bit, 36, 25. I mean, it's still pretty dry, but it's not as bad as it was during the day. When it comes to relative humidity, there's a trend that pretty much every spot on the planet follows, and that's during the day, the relative humidity drops. Okay, and that's because, remember, dew point is the amount of moisture in the air. the temperature will rise during the day, right? So when the temperature and dew point are the same thing, that means you've got a perfectly saturated atmosphere, and then you get like clouds and you get rain and it starts to squeeze out like a sponge. So temperature down close to the dew point, saturated. Temperature starts to rise farther away from the dew point and it gets drier. What makes the temperature rise? The sun comes out. So the sun comes out and the temperature starts to rise. The dew point's not going anywhere unless you have a change in air mass. So what ends up happening is, look at this. So you get into the overnight and look, the relative humidity rises, and that's because the temperature's dropping. It makes it more moist. You get into the afternoon, and look at that. You see it gets drier. The relative humidity drops. And that's something you're going to see every day. So it's, you know, it's always at its driest during the middle of the afternoon or so before the temperature starts to drop. And then this is kind of interesting, too. You know, these mountainous areas, there's always some mesoscale or microscale, kind of like small-scale meteorology going on that determines when the winds are at their strongest. And I went through some different forecast models on here, and I found, and if I'm being completely honest, I don't know the exact reason for this, but I've found that the winds seem to be forecast to peak generally during the evenings. So they kind of rise throughout the day, peak during the evenings, and then start to die down again during the overnights. Yeah, you can see that. And we start off in the morning, not so bad, and then all of a sudden you get into like 8 p.m. or so, and you got some big wind gusts coming in here. That's Wednesday. And then look at it. I mean, again, it's like every day here, Thursday. And Thursday looks like it might be a little bit more windy. So as far as dryness goes, the middle of the day is the worst when it's at its hottest. And as far as winds go, at least in this region, it seems to be at its worst during the evenings. So hopefully that can help a little bit if you're not familiar with all that stuff. Hey, Max Gordon is actually down in that region right now in Reno reporting on the fire. Here's what's going on down on the ground.
1: It's still extremely hot out here, so firefighters are continuing to fight this fire, and it remains a challenging blaze. Take a listen.
2: Absolutely. Another thing, you know, when we talk about calling in these resources, it's great to have all the resources that we have here, but there is a finite number of those resources. So we've seen fires. It's not just in this area. It's all across the country. We have a lot of fires going and only a finite amount of people that can fight them.
1: The fire broke out Saturday, sending a massive plume of smoke into the air and exhibiting extreme fire behavior, scorching around 15,000 acres. Dry conditions and strong winds fueled the fire. Officials say it was human caused, but wouldn't elaborate further as an investigation continues. Six people have been injured, three firefighters and three civilians. Thousands of homes are inside the fire's perimeter, and at this time, it's still unclear how many houses have been lost. But damage assessment teams are currently on the ground notifying people if their home has burned down. Thousands of residents have been ordered to evacuate, and thousands more have been told to be ready to leave if the fire starts heading their way. The National Guard has also been called to help out. They're currently manning checkpoints, ensuring evacuated zones stay protected as firefighters work around the clock to get this fire under control. At this point, the big news right now is that some of these evacuation zones have been downgraded and some evacuation orders have been lifted. So a welcome bit of news for folks here in the Reno area who have endured so much over the past few days.
0: Up toward the north, we've still got fires that are going on up in the Pacific Northwest, and really I want to take a minute here to just go through some interesting satellite meteorology with some of these fires, and shout out to Chris because he pointed some of this stuff out. I'm going to start off here near Wenatchee. So this is east of Snoqualmie Pass. It's east of Seattle, and what you notice here on the satellite loop that I think is really interesting is you've clearly got a fire that's ongoing here, right? So it's kind of north, this is north of Wenatchee, right? And with all the mountains that are around here, like a lot of that smoke from the fire is just getting funneled into those valleys and it's having trouble rising. Okay. So I want to show you a couple of other spots here where you see some similar stuff. Let me go out actually to Snoqualmie Pass because we've got some video to support this too. There's also a fire that's been ongoing out there, a couple of fires. And once again, you see that trend with like the smoke that's just making its way down through some of the valleys. And sometimes, honestly, on some of these, Chris, because we don't have the high-res satellite that's over it, like you've almost got to like back out a little bit. If you look at it too closely, it's a little bit tough to see. But, you know, if you initially saw this, you would think it's just valley fog. But when you look at the video there, Snoqualmie Pass, you can actually see that's not just fog. I mean, that's clearly smoke. And It's probably not very good for the air quality, I would imagine. Let me see if I've got this here. Oh, yeah, I've got it. Yeah, let's switch over to the... So air moving. I'm not exactly sure which direction this camera's moving here. What a pretty part of the country here, by the way. I mean, I see why people live here. I did that where would you live trend that's ongoing. Have you seen this ongoing?
3: Yes. Typically, it's for states, right?
0: It is. It's for states. You pick your state. And I said every single one, every single state, absolutely, I would live in. Every single state, you can find a little slice of heaven. I guarantee you that. All I need is a house and some land and my family, and I'm going to be a happy man. Preferably some nature that's visible on the property. Something like this would be spectacular. But anyway, yeah, I just thought that was interesting to see. Now, the reason that the smoke isn't rising is because we have something called a temperature inversion that's in place, which is relatively common. Now, the usual thing that you see in the atmosphere, this is like a regular setup in the atmosphere. We call this unstable air. So there's warmer air at the surface, and generally as you get higher and higher up in the atmosphere, it gets cooler and cooler. Warm air rises, so the air can rise pretty easily. Okay. Now, what we have going on when things are getting trapped in the lower levels of the atmosphere, that's because we have an inversion. So usually it's warmer at the surface, cooler above. Sometimes it'll flip-flop. Sometimes you'll get this little batch of warm air that sits right above the surface. So this air is trying to rise, and it hits warmer air, and then it can't go anywhere. So a lot of the times you'll see this, like if you look in the distance and there's like a smokestack from a factory or something like that, it'll be going up, and then it kind of hits the inversion and goes like that. And very often you'll see that happen in the mornings. And then as the day progresses, the cap will break to some degree. This is the exact same thing that's ongoing when you've got a cap in place before severe weather happens. Oh, one more for you real quick. Let's go up to British Columbia. We looked at a couple examples of smoke that was down in the valleys. Here's an example of just some straight up valley fog that just rolls throughout a good chunk of the morning and then, I guess, goes away as we progress through the day. That video you were seeing there... Really cool stuff. I mean, you can see it just sticking around through a good chunk of the morning. Let me pull that up again. Yeah, it kind of forms in the morning. And remember, right around sunrise, that's when the temperature gets down as it closest to the dew point. Fully saturated atmosphere, and all of a sudden, everything gets squeezed out. There you go. We hit even some Canada tonight. Stick around. After the break, I got some interesting stuff for you. We're going to talk Phoenix. We had a big dust storm last night. We called it on the show last night.

0: I'm Brian Norcross with a Hurricane HQ Minute about the new style forecast cone coming from the National Hurricane Center. With some new thinking and some new math, the NHC has produced a slightly restyled experimental forecast cone for the 2026 season. This is the Hurricane Milton cone we've been used to. Based on past forecast errors, the center of the storm should stay inside the cone about two-thirds of the time. But it turns out the errors across the track, in other words, where on the coast the center of the storm will hit, is better forecast than along the track when it will hit. Using that fact, the new cone looks like this. Not much different, right? But now the center will stay within this cone about 90% of the time. When you compare them, you see that the new experimental cone is slightly bigger and longer. But in practice, they'll be about the same. The key point is that we'll be able to be more confident that the center of the hurricane will stay inside the cone once the 90% cone goes into regular use. Fox Weather, for all seasons, for all America.
1: All right, we had another big old dust storm in Phoenix last night and areas to the southeast of there. Came in from the southeast toward the northwest. Just a spectacular display. Meteorologically fascinating. The timing on it was pretty solid, I guess. Could have been worse, right? When it's during the evening commute, that's not great. This came in sometime between like 11 and 1 a.m. or so. And, you know, we were on Fox Weather at night last night. We're on from like 8 to midnight Eastern time, okay? And we saw the storms to the southeast and the gust front that ended up causing this dust storm. We kind of called it out a little bit. In fact, I think Chris did most of it, but here's the clip from last night. Check it out. Okay, anything I'm missing on this?
2: Well, it's pretty typical, but I was looking at the high-resolution models for today, and it did appear that the high-resolution rapid refresh was showing storms, a potential pretty strong Habib moving into central Arizona, Phoenix area tonight. So you can see how it, like, propagates.
1: Oh, yeah.
2: So that, if you turned it to wind, you would see that those storms are forming right on the edge of what the outflow boundary is.
1: No way. It picks up on the... It picks up on the outflow boundary.
2: Yeah.
1: So what this is saying is there's going to be a storm back here somewhere that's going to be shooting out an outflow boundary, a gust front. We'll see how accurate this ends up being. I mean, we'll be here. No, we won't. 11 o'clock Mountain Time. Yeah, never mind. That's pretty late at night. But the idea is during the overnight, don't be surprised if you have a dust storm. Good time of night to have one. I thought we were going to cut that clip off before I said, no, we won't be here tonight. I got everything screwed up in my head with the Mountain Time. But either way, it ended up happening. And, you know, again, this isn't like any kind of genius type of stuff. Like, you see an outflow boundary coming into the Phoenix area a couple hours in advance. There's a pretty decent chance that you're going to have a dust storm. So this was it. I mean, a cluster of storms. It started around Tucson, kind of worked up toward the northwest. And what did it do? It shot out an outflow boundary. The rain fell from the storms, hit the ground. That's cold air from the top of the storm. Hits the ground, it shoots out a gust of wind. That gust of wind picks up whatever's on the ground. Now, in most places, if you're not in the desert southwest and there's not a lot of dust around, what that ends up picking up is stuff like pollen, bugs. A lot of bugs show up. But, you know, it always kind of looks like this little bowed out line. Here, let me show you this right here. Like this. This is the gust front. And the trained eye here, I can pick it up a little bit. So if you pay attention to this whole like area out here, you're going to see something moving from southeast to northwest. See it? Like, if you look really closely here, this is the gust front. See, now we got like city names in the way and stuff, but you kind of get the idea. I'll follow it for you. See that? This is it. And you can literally see the dust on radar. Now, keep in mind, with radar, it's not just showing where the rain is. The radar beam's job is to shoot out at whatever it's seeing and relay information back on how big are the particles that it's running into. Sometimes it sees birds, sometimes it sees hail, sometimes it sees dust along a dust storm, sometimes it sees rain, you know, all that kind of stuff, snow, etc., insects. You could go on, but that was it. So let's see, we can find out kind of exactly what time it came into Phoenix here, because you can literally see it. It's this little darker thing of green. See that right there? Now, the interesting thing on the video was there were some pilots here that were trying to make it in. Here, let me pull up the video of this real quick. So the dust storm is approaching from like the right side.

0: on this particular shot. You see it right there? See it coming in? And you can see there's two different sets of planes that are coming in to land at the Phoenix airport. I thought that's a really cool video. And I was trying to see, like, did any of them just say, we're going to make it even if this dust storm is coming in? Yeah, a couple. I saw one that went down there right in the front of it. And let's see. We'll go nice and slow on this. We'll say he's out ahead of it. He's out ahead of it. I don't know what happened after that.
1: It looks like one bailed at the end there.
0: Did one bail at the end?
1: It looks like you see the light.
0: Oh, I missed it.
1: Yeah.
0: Oh, yeah.
1: So it looks like he kind of went around.
0: That was a redirect, it looks like to me. So, yeah, this was kind of cool. You had like two different sets of planes coming in from different directions. This was looking what? East, you said, Chris? This camera?
2: Yes.
0: Yeah, come on. Yeah,
1: this is looking east.
0: From the east. So you got planes that are coming in from the north to land toward the west, and planes coming in from the south to land that way too. Anyway, I thought that was pretty cool. I had another video that I wanted to show you from some of these storms too. And Chris, if you don't mind, I'm going to go back to Max 3 here to show some of those storms. And I've also got some visible satellite imagery. And Chris, you're my boy. This is my present for coming back, right? This is my coming back present. A good old video of a nice storm dropping some rain. Man, has this camera been spectacular. Every single day. It just never fails to impress. So, okay, this just shows so well exactly what I'm talking about when I talk about like a downburst or like a storm that's producing a gust front. So think about how cold it is up in the top of the storm, right? So it's cold air. Ironically, it's drier air usually that's higher up in the storm. In most cases, actually, that may not be the case in with the desert southwest. But either way, it's cold air. It hits the surface. It's warm at the surface, and it shoots out this gust of wind. And you can actually kind of see that gust of wind here also on the backside of the storm. And it's along this gust of wind that it starts to pick some stuff up. So remember, this is Tucson. Now you look at the radar, and when I zoom it out, and I'll go back to when these storms started around Tucson, these were probably some of the storms that you were seeing there on the camera. That's the cluster of storms that eventually creates that outflow boundary that ends up around Phoenix. So it's all intertwined to some degree down in the desert southwest, and that's why I think a lot of storm chasers like it down there. I know it's one of your favorite places, Chris. Have I been to the desert southwest? Does LA count? I don't think so. Okay, yeah, that's about as close as I've been. But I would definitely go there at some point. All right, let's move on. That was cool. You know what is pretty wild to see? This is incredible. Look how much action is going on in the East Pacific. Now, there are no pieces of land that are being directly affected by this incredible mass of storms that we have and potential storms. A couple areas to watch. We've got Isel. We've got Lala, which is still ongoing, by the way, still a strong tropical storm. It's going to hit some cooler water soon and get sucked up into the flow. Moke, which is not a tropical storm anymore. It's just El Nino in the East Pacific and the Central Pacific. And this just looks like somebody's throwing paint at a wall here. I mean, it's just wild. So a couple of things here. First off, the visible satellite looks really cool on Lala, so I wasn't going to ignore that. Look at this. Looks like a spiral galaxy. It's a pretty cool-looking storm there. Wow. So still like a 60-plus mile-per-hour tropical storm. We've got Moke, which is south of Hawaii. Here's Hawaii. Here's Moke. And interestingly enough, it did form a few more thunderstorms around the center of it, but a nice little spin that's ongoing there. Not a threat to any kind of land. All right, let's see what else we have here. The sun is going down on Isel. Another pretty storm. That's off the coast of the Baja Peninsula. Again, none of these are a problem for any land. Now, what's going to happen in the future here? Okay, so we'll go to the forecast model. This is just one forecast model. But first off, I'm interested to see what happens with Lala. All right, let's see what happens. This is Lala right here. All right, kind of gets just caught up into the flow. And then actually, interestingly enough, it looks like by like next week, Tuesday or Wednesday, there's going to be a huge storm up in the Bering Sea. Non-tropical system, but I don't know if they're filming Deadliest Catch now or not. We'll get back to you on that. And then some of these other storms. Let me come back here. So this is this week again. There is Isel, continues to move away from the coast. The next one in line will form. And that probably becomes a hurricane too, likely moves away from the coast also. And then there's probably going to be another one after that. Now, most of these, I don't think are going to have any impact on the U.S. Very small potential that some of the moisture from the next storm that's coming up on Thursday could possibly make it into the Southwest. I think it's kind of a stretch, if I'm being honest, because I'm looking at the precipitable water here, and I looked at a couple of different forecast models on this, and this is ESEL, and it's not that much. It's really not that much. I mean, I'm trying to look at how much moisture, precipitable water, the entire amount of moisture in the column of air, not seeing much there. But what I do think is interesting is when this next storm comes up, and that's going to be like late this weekend into next week, that one might have a little bit of a better chance at shooting some moisture up. And by the way, there will probably be another one after that too. So it's just, it's an absolute factory of storms that's ongoing in the Pacific Ocean right now, in the East Pacific. And I know we've had some action in the West Pacific too, and that's not something that is all that rare to see. By the way, hold on, before you go, that's okay.
1: Sorry. I'll
0: Don't worry about it. No, let's mention this actually. Let's go with this. I like it. It's the anniversary of Hurricane Andrew. One of the first memories I have of like a big national weather story, I think I was 6 years old, and my mom had a subscription to National Geographic magazine, and there was one iconic cover after Hurricane Andrew hit of just like a drone, well, it wasn't a drone at the time, but whatever, an aerial shot of the destruction. I just remember thinking, that's unbelievable. Now, the wild thing about Hurricane Andrew is that it was also during a down season. Like, there was barely any other action in the Atlantic except for Andrew, and it took that long up until this point in August to have our first named storm that year. And it did a lot of its strengthening right before it came in off the southeast coast of Florida. Came in at night. And so it was an incredibly devastating storm. It was a storm that a lot of people learned a lot from. And I'm proud that we're working with Brian Norcross, because this was a storm where he became a legend. And man, that destruction is just unbelievable to look at. Just a wind buzz.

0: What's up? It's Fox Weather at Night. I'm meteorologist Ari Sarsalari. It's good to see you. Hi, Chris. You guys saw me last night, but some people just tune in on Monday. I was out for a couple of weeks. Something fell on some stairs, broke a couple of ribs, collapsed a lung. Everything's mostly better. Ribs still hurt, but they can't do anything about ribs, so I figure I can talk in front of a camera for a few hours. And I kind of missed you guys. You guys were so nice to me. Everybody was sending me messages, where have you been? You know, we miss you, etc. So I really appreciate it. I read every single one. I tried to respond to every single one, too. And y'all are the best. We got a nice little community of weather nerd weirdos here at Night. I'm glad to have you guys along. All right, let's get to it. Speaking of weather nerd, how about this action that we had in Phoenix last night? Spectacular view of a dust storm. I've got some amazing imagery. You can see the planes coming in. That's the Phoenix airport there in the background. And we're going to show you some high-res radar imagery where you can actually see the dust storm. We've also got a big fire that's been ongoing the last couple of days in Reno. Firefighters have done an incredible job getting a handle on this one. They've now got some containment. We still have evacuation orders that are out, and we can now get some numbers on some of the structures that have been burned. We'll get to that a little later on in the show. Let me start with this. We actually had a brief little tornado over in Myrtle Beach, South Carolina. And a lot of airports in the show tonight, I feel like. This is the Myrtle Beach Airport. And this wasn't like a big violent tornado. It wasn't on the ground for a really long time, anything like that. But Andrew, who took this video here, was in the right place at the right time, and he had eyes on it. And again, he's saying in the video that he says it's doing some damage. Now, I'm not seeing a ton of debris flying around. He was there, obviously, so he can probably see like some smaller particles that might be flying around. But yeah, this was a weird storm, kind of like the one that we had in Port St. Lucie, Florida yesterday, where there was like a brief tornado. That one actually got rated by the National Weather Service. They rated that an EF0. And, you know, it's funny because we were looking at this yesterday. We spent some time on it on the show. And when you look at this video here, I mean, man, that does look pretty violent, right? I think it's a good reminder that even a low-end tornado is a violent experience, right? So EF0, that's like 75, 80, 85 mile per hour wind. And that's what the Weather Service found, at least damage to support that. Now, toward the end of this video, you'll be able to see some debris flying from left to right on the screen near the base of the tornado. I'll tell you when. Should be right about there. Yeah, that's it right there. You see it flying? So it was initially a waterspout, and then it came ashore, and it hit some of the docks, and it created a little bit of damage there. It didn't last very long. But this one that we had in Myrtle Beach, again, I haven't heard of any significant damage with this one. We'll, you know, I'll follow the story, and tomorrow night we'll follow up on it if it turns out that there's any kind of rating or anything that tornado got. So I thought that was kind of interesting. The other thing that I want to talk about in relation to severe weather is what's going to happen on Tuesday. Okay, so let's go to that forecast here real quick. You know, we've had storms ongoing in the plains for the last couple of days. You know, even through Monday night, we've had storms in parts of the Dakotas, Nebraska, and it's going to shift a little bit farther toward the south, I would say, for some reason. My graphic is a little goofed up here, but that should say Tuesday up here. Okay, it disappeared on me, but it is going to be for Kansas, Nebraska, parts of the Oklahoma and Texas panhandles, and I'm just going to run you through the forecast model on this. Damaging wind is going to be the number one threat when it comes to these storms, so be prepared during the late afternoon and the evening for some 75-plus mile-per-hour wind gusts. It actually is a pretty solid setup for some really strong straight-line wind. Now, when you look at this part of the country, and you're looking at a forecast for severe weather, you know, a lot of people look at this because it is part of Tornado Alley. But I think one thing that's important to remember is, you know, we're almost in September here. The heart of severe weather season is like spring, early summer, at least in this part of the country. It's not like you've never seen a tornado this time of year. It's just a much rarer situation. Usually the tornado action is much farther up toward the north as you get deeper into the summer, like Canada, Minnesota, Dakotas, etc. So, you know, we're starting to get out of the worst of the season. We've been out of it for a while, as a matter of fact. Could see some hail in some of those storms, too. And I mentioned that the possibility does exist for some 75-plus mile-per-hour wind with some of those storms tomorrow. Okay, I want to talk Atlantic, because out in the tropics, things are actually starting to get a little bit interesting. We've got a wave coming off the west coast of Africa, which I'm going to start off by showing you here. I'm just going to start with the satellite. And so, yeah, that's the west coast of Africa. Cabo Verde Islands right here. By the way, did anybody see the World Cup match between Cabo Verde and Argentina? Eddie? Anybody? Do you remember the spectacular goal? The best goal of the World Cup? You don't recall it? Well, look it up right now while I'm talking about this. You'll get a kick out of it. Unbelievable goal. They almost beat Argentina. And it's funny because every time I hear Cabo Verde, being a meteorologist, I'm just thinking that's where the hurricanes start. Anyway, this is not a hurricane yet. It's not a tropical storm yet. It's just a little wave of energy coming off the west coast of Africa. It does look pretty healthy, though. I'll say that. You can clearly see the spin. Pretty well put together. The water's really warm off the coast here of Africa. It gets not quite as warm as you get farther toward the west, but overall, this whole area here that we call the MDR, the main development region, has warmed up. The story at the beginning of the season was the main development region's not very warm, and we've got an El Nino going on. Now, the El Nino is important because it introduces more wind shear into the entire Atlantic Basin. Okay, so it's like, you know, the subtropical jet gets very strong, and it just brings in a lot of wind from the west. Tropical systems like calm conditions. They like things to be nice and calm. They don't like a lot of violence going on, wind in opposite directions, and strong wind in the upper levels and all that kind of stuff. The more calm everything is in the vertical, the happier a tropical system is, because it's just thriving off the warm water, the moisture, etc. So, whereas wind shear with a thunderstorm that's over land can actually help the thunderstorm sustain itself for longer, it's the complete opposite with a tropical system. They're two different types of situations. So here's the deal. There are a lot of different forecast models, which I'll show you in just a second, that are forming this into something as it moves toward the west. Some of the models take it up toward the north. Some of the models are kind of sneaking it, you know, maybe just north of the Lesser Antilles. It's really far out in the forecast, so it's too early to know exactly what's going to happen. But this is the wind shear. We call it hostile winds because wind shear is hostile to the development of a tropical system. So overall, even though we're using the word hostile here, wind shear is a good thing in this context because it kills the tropical systems. So like here would be the tropical system. The point is, by the time we get to this weekend and it enters this kind of question mark zone, it just so happens that there's going to probably be a lot of wind shear around there. Now, you know, on the smaller scale, could it lessen a little bit here or there, maybe depending on the exact track? Let's say we have a storm that's ongoing. Let's just say that this model's right and we end up having a storm that's like east of the eastern Caribbean islands. You know, maybe just briefly, who knows, as it's coming through here, maybe the wind shear backs off a little to the northeast and a little to the southwest, and maybe a little channel gets created in here where the water's warm enough and you can have something get through. That's just one of the many possibilities. It's also possible that a storm doesn't even form in the first place. It's also possible that a storm forms and it runs into a wall of shear and dies immediately. So this far out in the forecast, it's too early to know. Still, I'll run you through a couple of forecast models because, I mean, we're here. We might as well. Here's the European model. And, yeah, I just picked like I picked wind speed and pressure so that you can just get an idea of where it is. Okay, so something ends up kind of around the Lesser Antilles, maybe a little bit north. GFS has a stronger storm in the MDR, but then pulls off toward the north. And then here's just one AI model. It's a GFS AI. And that shows another solution where it holds together pretty decently and kind of like a little bit farther south. So like the regular GFS had a way up here, the GFS AI farther toward the west. It's all over the place. Too early to know. Shouldn't even be talking that far in advance. So nothing to worry about right now. It's like a week and a half, 2 weeks away from the U.S. if it were to even affect us. This has been a pretty interesting story over the last several hours. I mean, during the day on Monday, big fire popped up west of DFW. It's called the Ross Fire. It's actually now, I'm looking at some new numbers here, Sam. Would you mind looking at your source over there and just confirming? Because I'm seeing some info that says it may be up to 7,000 acres. At last check, it was at 4,000. So, I mean, I wouldn't be surprised at all if the 7,000 is correct, because just looking at this invisible satellite, the fire activity has been through the roof on this one. And we were showing you a little bit earlier when the sun was going down in around Denton, we had a camera that was looking toward the west that you could actually see some of that smoke plume there. So anybody that lives in Dallas and Fort Worth, you know, tomorrow, I'm sure at sunrise, you'll be able to see this, probably have a really interesting looking, well, I suppose that's to the west, so the sunset would be interesting looking. But either way,
1: 7,000 is correct.
0: 7,000 is correct. Okay, 7,000 acres on that fire. So that's grown astronomically. Remember, that just started on Monday. It started like in the middle of the day on Monday as a 2.5-acre vegetation fire. And then all of a sudden it's a 7,000-acre fire. That is the entire loop of it throughout the day. By the way, coming up, we're going to talk about how huge of a year for tornadoes it has been in Illinois. The number one state by far in tornado count. Stick around. You don't want to miss this.
1: I'm Brian Norcross with a Hurricane HQ Minute about the new AI computer forecast models and hurricanes. AI models landed with a big splash in 2025, becoming a valuable forecasting resource. This graph represents the 2025 average errors in the predictions made by the various computer models. The lower on the graph, the better. That line with the lowest errors in almost every time period represents the forecasts by the Google DeepMind AI system. By the end of the hurricane season, when Hurricane Melissa was threatening Jamaica, the Hurricane Center was regularly mentioning the Google model as a factor in its thinking. The Google DeepMind model is trained on some 50 years of global weather data and data from almost 5,000 hurricanes and tropical systems. The AI notices the patterns that make the storms tick, and in 2025 produced 50 possible tracks at each forecast time. The final Google forecast was made by averaging those possible tracks. And now the model has been expanded to produce 1,000 possible outcomes, the next step in the AI revolution in tropical forecasting. And a disclosure, I had a very small role as a trusted tester and a consultant on the Google DeepMind project. Fox Weather, for all seasons,

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1: I'm Brian Norcross with a Hurricane H2 Minute, looking at what was going on in the tropics in the days leading up to the Great Miami Hurricane of 1926. The tropics were buzzing that second full week in September of 1926. On Tuesday, the 14th, a powerful hurricane was slowly weakening well offshore of the southeast. A tropical depression was slightly concerning south of Cuba, and a weak disturbance was northeast of the Caribbean. On September 15th, the Fort Lauderdale paper got excited about the Cuba system, which had become a tropical storm doing some damage in the Bahamas. Meanwhile, the Caribbean disturbance had dramatically intensified. On Thursday, the 16th, the tropical storm offshore was making it gusty and wet in Miami, while the strength of the hurricane heading for the Bahamas is way underestimated on the weather map. There's some confusion which storm will be a threat to South Florida. On the 17th, the focus was finally on the big hurricane now in the Bahamas. The Miami News published something like a cone that afternoon. The storm was due at the South Florida coast that night. Indeed, as the sun set that Friday night, one of the great hurricanes of all time was only hours away. Fox Weather, for all seasons, for all America.
2: Well, the worst of severe weather season should be over at this point. We're kind of locked into the summer pattern, and we're getting closer to fall now. So I figure it's kind of a good time to take a little look back at the core of severe weather season. It was kind of a weird season. It was definitely the season of the Midwest, particularly Illinois. Illinois had an absurd amount of tornadoes, over 200 of them, during the year so far. And it's just amazing how much higher of a number that is than the next closest, which was Indiana, that has had 94 tornadoes. So, you know, a lot of people, I think, you think about tornadoes. You think about the classic tornado alley. You're like Oklahoma, Kansas, Nebraska, maybe parts of Texas. Then you've got like Dixie Alley down here, like Mississippi, Tennessee, Alabama. And this year was very different. I mean, the tornado, it's not like they don't get tornadoes, by the way, in the Midwest, the upper Midwest, the Great Lakes. But to see them like so high above everybody else, that's a very unique year. Right. So you get some ups and downs. Different years are different than others. But it was certainly the year of Illinois. I mean, there's no doubt about that. 201 in the year to date. And again, the next closest is Indiana. Mississippi actually did have a lot of tornadoes. There's one particular outbreak where there were a lot of low end tornadoes and a couple of higher end tornadoes. And by the way, the strongest tornado that we had so far this year, the strongest one that we likely will have through the entire year, was Enid, Oklahoma. So even though Oklahoma overall did not have as high of a number of tornadoes as it usually does, they did have the strongest one at EF4. There were a lot of EF3s, though. I mean, Wisconsin, Michigan, Indiana, Illinois, Nebraska, Mississippi, all these dark red shaded states, that's where we've had some EF3s, too. And EF3s are no joke. So, yeah, it was an above-average year overall. This is putting all the numbers together, all the tornadoes that we've had. We've had almost 1,400 tornadoes, and that's the to-date number. So the gray line here on the graph is showing us like the average number of tornadoes. And then this is the you are here thing, where you can see it really actually spiked in June and July. Interestingly enough, you know, we were looking back at some of the bigger tornado outbreaks that we had around like Illinois, Indiana. That was like earlier on in the season, like March, April. But the overall number of tornadoes really spiked as we got a little bit into the summer here. In fact, let me go back to some of these outbreaks here just to remind people. So this was in early March, the 10th through the 12th. A lot of tornadoes, Illinois, a couple in Indiana and Ohio. We did have some in the southeast too. This is actually this time of year, like March, early April, is usually prime time for the southeast, otherwise known as Dixie Alley. And, you know, overall, compared to other years, it was a little bit quieter than it usually is. We had another outbreak a couple of days later with several more tornadoes, Missouri, Illinois, of course, in the picture once again. And then about a month later or so in April, we had a big time tornado outbreak where we had a ton of tornadoes in Illinois and also in Wisconsin. Now, I went out of sync a little bit here. This I should have shown this after I showed the March numbers, but this was on March 10th. I remember covering this, the Kankakee tornado. You've probably seen this video of the, I think that was a diesel tank, did we decide at some point? At first, I think Brandon thought it was a hay bale or something like that, but Boy, did he have eyes on that tornado, and that was a beast of a tornado, one of many strong ones. Just to compare, by the way, Illinois and Oklahoma, 201 tornadoes so far in Illinois. 64 is the average. And then Oklahoma has only had 48, and their average is 71. Yeah, look at this. A lot of EF1s. This is Oklahoma, specifically. 48 tornadoes there. Couple of EF2s, and there was the one EF4. That was the Enid tornado that I was talking about. You know, it's also been a year where we've seen a lot of flooding, especially in parts of the Ohio Valley. I mean, the most recent event, in addition to the flooding, of course, was the kind of derecho event that we had with the storms coming through Gary, which I'll show you the radar of that in just a minute. But there was a huge amount of rain here. This was actually while I was out. I kind of missed this one, but some very serious flooding that was going on in Indiana, and that's one of several events that we've had so far this year down in that part of the country. Here was the derecho that I was talking about, where we still have a lot of people in Gary without power. So it's still a pretty serious situation. Look at this. That was a couple of weeks ago. I mean, we're starting to get into ice storm territory there with how long the power's been out. Now, quick look at this before we move on. I want to just give you a little bit of a precip outlook and compare it to the drought. So this is for the month of September. So I'm only comfortable forecasting like a month out. You know how when we talk about these season-long tropical outlooks, I've never been a fan of those. I think it's too far out in the future to forecast. But we're expecting more than average rain out in parts of the west of the Rockies, and then out in the Ohio Valley. So let's compare that to how we're doing with the drought here. Okay, well, we could definitely use the rain out in the west parts of the Rockies, but let me go back and forth on this a little bit here. So this is like southern Illinois, Indiana, Kentucky, Tennessee. Yeah, we don't really need any extra rain out here, that's for sure. So, yeah, unfortunately, that's not really lining up so well. Okay. Just wanted to give you a little rundown of how things have been going. Hey, totally different subject here, but kind of selfish with this because it feels so great outside. Yeah, roll that beautiful bean footage, Chris. Look at this. New York City earlier. What a fantastic, beautiful day it was today. I mean, literally the first thing I did when I got out of bed was I walked outside because I was like, it just looks so nice outside. I looked out the window. I'm like, I gotta feel the dew point down in the 50s. Feels great. Look at this. Wait, is that a golf course in New York City? We got golf courses in New York City?
3: Yeah, that might be Long Island or...
2: Okay, Long Island. Fair enough. Fair enough. I guess over on that side you could find some green, right?
3: Isn't there one in Staten Island, maybe?
2: Staten Island. All right.
3: I'm look it up.
2: I am just completely exposing myself as mega ignorant when it comes to my knowledge of anything New York City related. I know Midtown. I've been to Chinatown. I can tell you the good dumpling places. And I've recently been to Lower Manhattan, where the nightlife scene was actually kind of cool down there. So listen, it's been really cool, comfortable. The overnights have been pretty chilly. Chilly's an overstatement. I think comfortable. You can open up the windows, air out the house a little bit. These were the lows this morning. Now, you get farther toward the west and the north. Like, there were some parts of northern Wisconsin. Like, I believe Land O'Lakes got to down to 35 this morning. So there's some, like, localized terrain things going on here and there. Marquette was down to 46. And these temperatures... You know, it's nothing too wild. I mean, it feels more like these would be like average lows for first or second week of September. So it's not like we're too far off here, but it's nice to feel it. I think I went through a bunch of different forecast models when I was prepping this. I think this is the best way to visualize it. Okay, so I've just got the dew point forecast on here. Now, this is what the dew points looked like on Monday afternoon. Basically, everywhere you see like these colors, like the very light greens and the grays where you can see through to the map, that's where it feels comfortable. You get into the dark greens, that's where it's humid. Now look at this, even Atlanta is pretty comfortable. This has made it all the way down to Raleigh, the low dew points. And again, like this time of year, I feel like we don't really care what the afternoon temperatures are getting to when it's this dry out. I mean, it can get up well into the 80s and it's still gonna feel pretty darn good. And look at this, we stay in a pretty comfortable air mass here Tuesday afternoon. Like this is really not bad. Everybody's still very comfortable. Now Wednesday, start to moisten up the air in Atlanta, you know, Charleston, Raleigh. The southeast goes first. We stay pretty comfortable up in the northeast. And then Thursday, there's going to be another little push of some moisture. So Thursday and Friday into the end of the week, we see some moisture back in the picture. But it's not going to be too bad. Next couple of days, check this out. The lows, very comfortable. 50s interior northeast. Urban Heat Island in New York, 66 is going to feel good. 61 in Boston, 60 in D.C. And then Wednesday morning, you're seeing those, yeah, temperatures kind of staying around the same. They come back up on Thursday morning because remember, when the dew point rises, it means the temperature can never get below the dew point. So the dew point rises as the temperature drops overnight. It can't get as low. So that's when it's humid, the temperature is warmer in the morning. Highs are going to be great. Upper 70s, low 80s, whatever. It's the real story is the humidity. So let's move on. The story down in the south has been the heat, unbelievable heat. And Dallas got up to 108 degrees today, so another broken record. There's Marietta, Georgia, by the way. That's a spot where it actually feels really comfortable right now. That's okay. I mean, I got the idea. You're kind of going with the South vibe. But it's a totally different story. Like, Georgia, comfortable right now. Texas, not terribly humid, but with the temperature up at 108, that's a problem. Any way you cut it. Big area of high pressure that's sitting over the region, so there are going to be a lot of record highs, maybe for another day or so. I would say probably the biggest peak of this event has been yesterday and today. Dallas, see, now it's saying 109. Maybe this is Love. One of them's got to be Love Field, and one of them's got to be the other airport. 108 and 109, I believe, are the two temperatures, but that broke the record again that was set back in 2023, actually, so not that long ago. Wichita Falls up to 111 today. Can you believe that? Unbelievably warm. Forecast for the next few days, one more really hot day, like up to 106 in Dallas, and then it kind of levels out a few degrees cooler than that. Still going to be hot, but 100 or so. Certainly could be worse. By the way, we need the rain down in the south. The drought has been worsening. That was last week. This is this week, and there's not much rain in the forecast this week at all. About a week from now, the pattern may change a little bit, so at that point we could see some rain, but don't expect any over the next 7 days. Coming up, we got to talk about this big fire that's going on near Reno. We'll get you the latest numbers.

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1: It is Fox Weather at Night. Here's the latest on the Hawk Fire, which is sitting on the northwest side of Reno, Nevada. There have been a lot of people evacuated. The firefighters, huge shout out. I mean, they have crushed it on this fire. They've had over 700 firefighters working on it around the clock, and they've gotten up to a very impressive number on containment, which is 27%. You know, the last number before that was zero. So this was a fresh update that came out a couple of hours ago. 15,000 acres. So there wasn't a huge amount of growth throughout the day on Monday. Most of the growth was going on between Saturday and Sunday, and they really got this under control very quickly. And that's some good news because, there is some population up here. There were almost 100,000 people that had to be evacuated. There have been 7 injuries from this fire so far. No deaths. At least none that have been reported yet. 4 civilians injured, 3 firefighters injured. They have confirmed that it's a human-caused fire. And we know that there have been a lot of structures that have been burned here. So still going through some of the numbers. At least 32 homes destroyed. And they've just basically been trying to keep that fire south of U.S. Route 395. That was really one of the biggest goals of the firefighters as they were working this. And when you look at the map, you can see why. I mean, there's a lot of population. This is 395 right here, and so there was a lot of work being done on the northern flank of that fire. And I guess if you zoom in here, you'll be able to see it a little better. But again, that's a lot of population right there. That is a lot of population. And you can see that there are, you know, there's some populated areas up here. So, again, there were a lot of evacuations with this, and I'm really, really impressed with how much control the firefighters have been able to get over this fire. I want to go through the kind of the life cycle of this fire a little bit, because it was quite impressive on Saturday how fast it blew up. And that was some video from Sunday, probably Sunday morning, if I'm not mistaken. Here's Saturday when the fire got started. And you look on the visible satellite, so there's Reno. You can clearly see where the fire is, right? It's another one of those really easy-to-see situations. The origin of it is right here. The smoke plume blowing off up toward the northeast, and it went up really fast. I mean, it was really dry. We had some pretty strong wind, to say the least, and you even had some pyrocumulus clouds here, and that very often shows up when a fire is first popping up. This was from what day here? That was the 23rd, so that was yesterday. This is from Saturday. Wow, look at the sun behind the smoke there. You got the fire retardant being dropped on it. Can you imagine those missions? I'd love to see a documentary on that. You know, I was mentioning recently I was watching a bunch of World War II stuff. I've been getting into that while I was out. And there's a series called Masters of the Air. I think it's on Apple TV or something. But point is, it covers the point of view of all the Air Force people. And I would just love to see like details on what it looks like from the cockpit as they're doing these drops on the fire. I just think it's so fascinating. So here was Sunday. I just showed you Saturday. Remember, you could very clearly see the smoke plume. Yesterday, you could see it also, but not quite as much. See like right in here? That's it. That's the origin of the fire, and this is the smoke plume right here. So when I put it in forward, you can kind of see it. And there were a lot more clouds around yesterday, so it was a little bit tougher. You could still see it at night. And then today, or excuse me, that was Saturday. Here's today. You don't really see too much. So it doesn't mean the fire is not ongoing. I would say what this means is that there's a lot more smoldering than spreading that's happening. So things have been moving in the right direction. And as far as the forecast goes here, I wanted to go through this meteorologically a little bit because very often, we'll just show you these graphics. Okay, here are the current winds, and they're decently gusty, over 20 miles an hour. Here is the current relative humidity. And it's starting to rise a little bit, 36, 25. I mean, it's still pretty dry, but it's not as bad as it was during the day. When it comes to relative humidity, there's a trend that pretty much every spot on the planet follows. And that's during the day, the relative humidity drops. Okay? And that's because, remember, dew point is the amount of moisture in the air. The temperature will rise during the day, right? So when the temperature and dew point are the same thing, that means you've got a perfectly saturated atmosphere, and then you get like clouds and you get rain and it starts to squeeze out like a sponge. So temperature down close to the dew point, saturated. Temperature starts to rise farther away from the dew point and it gets drier. What makes the temperature rise? The sun comes out. So the sun comes out and the temperature starts to rise. The dew point's not going anywhere unless you have a change in air mass. So what ends up happening is, look at this. So you get into the overnight and look, the relative humidity rises, and that's because the temperature's dropping. It makes it more moist. You get into the afternoon, and look at that. You see it gets drier. The relative humidity drops. And that's something you're going to see every day. So it's, you know, it's always at its driest during the middle of the afternoon or so before the temperature starts to drop. And then this is kind of interesting, too. You know, these mountainous areas, there's always some mesoscale or microscale, kind of like small-scale meteorology going on that determines when the winds are at their strongest. And I went through some different forecast models on here, and I found, and if I'm being completely honest, I don't know the exact reason for this, but I've found that the winds seem to be forecast to peak generally during the evenings. So they kind of rise throughout the day, peak during the evenings, and then start to die down again during the overnights. Yeah, you can see that. And we start off in the morning, not so bad. And then all of a sudden you get into like 8 p.m. or so, and you got some big wind gusts coming in here. That's Wednesday. And then look at it. I mean, again, it's like every day here, Thursday. And Thursday looks like it might be a little bit more windy. So as far as dryness goes, the middle of the day is the worst when it's at its hottest. And as far as winds go, at least in this region, it seems to be at its worst during the evenings. So hopefully that can help a little bit if you're not familiar with all that stuff. Hey, Max Gordon is actually down in that region right now in Reno reporting on the fire. Here's what's going on down on the ground.
2: It's still extremely hot out here. So firefighters are continuing to fight this fire, and it remains a challenging blaze. Take a listen.
3: Absolutely. Another thing, you know, when we talk about calling in these resources, it's great to have all the resources that we have here, but there is a finite number of those resources. So we've seen fires. It's not just in this area. It's all across the country. We have a lot of fires going and only a finite amount of people that can fight them.
2: The fire broke out Saturday, sending a massive plume of smoke into the air and exhibiting extreme fire behavior, scorching around 15,000 acres. Dry conditions and strong winds fueled the fire. Officials say it was human-caused, but wouldn't elaborate further as an investigation continues. Six people have been injured, three firefighters and three civilians. Thousands of homes are inside the fire's perimeter, and at this time, it's still unclear how many houses have been lost. But damage assessment teams are currently on the ground, notifying people if their home has burned down. Thousands of residents have been ordered to evacuate, and thousands more have been told to be ready to leave if the fire starts heading their way. The National Guard has also been called to help out. They're currently manning checkpoints, ensuring evacuated zones stay protected as firefighters work around the clock to get this fire under control. At this point, the big news right now is that some of these evacuation zones have been downgraded and some evacuation orders have been lifted. So a welcome bit of news for folks here in the Reno area who have endured so much over the past few days.
1: Up toward the north, we've still got fires that are going on up in the Pacific Northwest, and really I want to take a minute here to just go through some interesting satellite meteorology with some of these fires, and shout out to Chris because he pointed some of this stuff out. I'm going to start off here near Wenatchee. So this is east of Snoqualmie Pass. It's east of Seattle, and what you notice here on the satellite loop that I think is really interesting is you've clearly got a fire that's ongoing here, right? So it's kind of north, this is north of Wenatchee, right? And with all the mountains that are around here, like a lot of that smoke from the fire is just getting funneled into those valleys, and it's having trouble rising. Okay, so I want to show you a couple of other spots here where you see some similar stuff. Let me go out actually to Snoqualmie Pass because we've got some video to support this too. There's also a fire that's been ongoing out there, a couple of fires. And once again, you see that trend with like the smoke that's just making its way down through some of the valleys. And sometimes, honestly, on some of these, Chris, because we don't have the high-res satellite that's over it, like you've almost got to like back out a little bit. If you look at it too closely, it's a little bit tough to see. But, you know, if you initially saw this, you would think it's just valley fog. But when you look at the video there, Snoqualmie Pass, you can actually see that's not just fog. I mean, that's clearly smoke. And it's probably not very good for the air quality, I would imagine. Let me see if I've got this here. Oh, yeah, I've got it. Yeah, let's switch over to the, so air moving. I'm not exactly sure which direction this camera's moving here. What a pretty part of the country here, by the way. I mean, I see why people live here. I did that where would you live trend that's ongoing. Have you seen this that's ongoing?
4: Oh, yes. Typically, it's for states, right?
1: It is. It's for states. You pick your state. And I said every single one, every single state, absolutely, I would live in. Every single state, you can find a little slice of heaven. I guarantee you that. All I need is a house and some land and my family, and I'm going to be a happy man. Preferably some nature that's visible on the property. Something like this would be spectacular. But anyway, yeah, I just thought that was interesting to see. Now, the reason that the smoke isn't rising is because we have something called a temperature inversion that's in place, which is relatively common. Now, the usual thing that you see in the atmosphere, this is like a regular setup in the atmosphere. We call this unstable air. So there's warmer air at the surface, and generally as you get higher and higher up in the atmosphere, it gets cooler and cooler. Warm air rises, so the air can rise pretty easily. Okay. Now, what we have going on when things are getting trapped in the lower levels of the atmosphere, that's because we have an inversion. So usually it's warmer at the surface, cooler above. Sometimes it'll flip-flop. Sometimes you'll get this little batch of warm air that sits right above the surface. So this air's trying to rise, and it hits warmer air, and then it can't go anywhere. So a lot of the times you'll see this, like if you look in the distance and there's like a smokestack from a factory or something like that, it'll be going up, and then it kind of hits the inversion and goes like that. And very often you'll see that happen in the mornings. And then as the day progresses, the cap will break to some degree. This is the exact same thing that's ongoing when you've got a cap in place before severe weather happens. Oh, one more for you real quick. Let's go up to British Columbia. We looked at a couple examples of smoke that was down in the valleys. Here's an example of just some straight up valley fog that just rolls throughout a good chunk of the morning and then I guess goes away as we progress through the day. That video you were seeing there, really cool stuff. I mean, you can see it just sticking around through a good chunk of the morning. Let me pull that up again. Yeah, it kind of forms in the morning. And remember, right around sunrise, that's when the temperature gets down as it closest to the dew point. Fully saturated atmosphere, and all of a sudden, everything gets squeezed out. There you go. We hit even some Canada tonight. Stick around. After the break, I got some interesting stuff for you. We're going to talk Phoenix. We had a big...

0: Forecast cone coming from the National Hurricane Center. With some new thinking and some new math, the NHC has produced a slightly restyled experimental forecast cone for the 2026 season. This is the Hurricane Milton cone we've been used to. Based on past forecast errors, the center of the storm should stay inside the cone about two-thirds of the time. But it turns out the errors across the track, in other words, where on the coast the center of the storm will hit, is better forecast than along the track when it will hit. Using that fact, the new cone looks like this. Not much different, right? But now the center will stay within this cone about 90% of the time. When you compare them, you see that the new experimental cone is slightly bigger and longer. But in practice, they'll be about the same. The key point is that we'll be able to be more confident that the center of the hurricane will stay inside the cone once the 90% cone goes into regular use. Fox Weather, for all seasons, for all America.
1: All right, we had another big old dust storm in Phoenix last night and areas to the southeast of there. Came in from the southeast toward the northwest. Just a spectacular display. Meteorologically fascinating. The timing on it was pretty solid, I guess. Could have been worse, right? When it's during the evening commute, that's not great. This came in sometime between like 11 and 1 a.m. or so. And, you know, we were on Fox Weather at night last night. We're on from like 8 to midnight Eastern time, okay? And we saw the storms to the southeast and the gust front that ended up causing this dust storm. We kind of called it out a little bit. In fact, I think Chris did most of it, but here's the clip from last night. Check it out. Okay, anything I'm missing on this?
2: Well, it's pretty typical, but I was looking at the high-resolution models for today, and it did appear that the high-resolution rapid refresh was showing storms of potential pretty strong Habib moving into central Arizona, Phoenix area tonight. So you can see how it, like, propagates.
1: Oh, yeah.
2: So that, if you turned it to wind, you would see that those storms are forming right on the edge of what the outflow boundary
1: is.
2: Oh,
1: no way. It picks up on the... It picks up on the outflow boundary.
2: Yeah.
1: So what this is saying is there's going to be a storm back here somewhere that's going to be shooting out an outflow boundary, a gust front. We'll see how accurate this ends up being. I mean, we'll be here. No, we won't. 11 o'clock mountain time. Yeah, never mind. That's pretty late at night. But the idea is during the overnight, don't be surprised if you have a dust storm. Good time of night to have one. I thought we were going to cut that clip off before I said, no, we won't be here tonight. I got everything screwed up in my head with the mountain time. But either way, it ended up happening. And, you know, again, this isn't like any kind of genius type of stuff. Like, you see an outflow boundary coming into the Phoenix area a couple hours in advance. There's a pretty decent chance that you're going to have a dust storm. So this was it. I mean, a cluster of storms. It started around Tucson, kind of worked up toward the northwest. And what did it do? It shot out an outflow boundary. The rain fell from the storms, hit the ground. That's cold air from the top of the storm. Hits the ground, it shoots out a gust of wind. That gust of wind picks up whatever's on the ground. Now, in most places, if you're not in the desert southwest and there's not a lot of dust around, what that ends up picking up is stuff like pollen, bugs. A lot of bugs show up. But, you know, it always kind of looks like this little bowed out line. Here, let me show you this right here. Like this. This is the gust front. And the trained eye here, I can pick it up a little bit. So if you pay attention to this whole... like area out here, you're going to see something moving from southeast to northwest. See it? Like, if you look really closely here, this is the gust front. See, now we got like city names in the way and stuff, but kind of get the idea. I'll follow it for you. See that? This is it. And you can literally see the dust on radar. Now, keep in mind, with radar, it's not just showing where the rain is. The radar beam's job is to shoot out at whatever it's seeing and relay information back on how big are the particles that it's running into. Sometimes it sees birds, sometimes it sees hail, sometimes it sees dust along a dust storm, sometimes it sees rain, you know, all that kind of stuff, snow, etc., insects. You could go on and on, but that was it. So let's see. We can find out kind of exactly what time it came into Phoenix here because you can literally see it. It's this little darker thing of green. See that right there? Now, the interesting thing on the video was there were some pilots here that were trying to make it in. Here, let me pull up the video of this real quick. So the dust storm is approaching from like the right side on this particular shot. You see it right there? See it coming in? And you can see there's two different sets of planes that are coming in.

0: to land at the Phoenix airport. I thought that's a really cool video. And I was trying to see, like, did any of them just say, we're going to make it even if this dust storm is coming in? Yeah, a couple. I saw one that went down there right in the front of it. And let's see. We'll go nice and slow on this. We'll say he's out ahead of it. He's out ahead of it. I don't know what happened after that.
1: It looks like one bailed at the end there.
0: Did one bail at the end?
1: It looks like you see the light.
0: Oh, I missed it.
1: Yeah.
0: Oh, yeah.
1: So it looks like he kind of went around.
0: That was a redirect, it looks like to me. So, yeah, this was kind of cool. You had, like, two different sets of planes coming in from different directions. This was looking, what, east, you said, Chris, this camera?
2: Yes.
0: Yeah, come on. Yeah,
1: this is looking east.
0: From the east. So you got planes that are coming in from the north to land toward the west and planes coming in from the south to land that way, too. Anyway, I thought that was pretty cool. I had another video that I wanted to show you from some of these storms, too. And, Chris, if you don't mind, I'm going to go back to Max 3 here. To show some of those storms. I've also got some visible satellite imagery. And Chris, you're my boy. This is my present for coming back, right? This is my coming back present. A good old video of a nice storm dropping some rain. Man, has this camera been spectacular. Every single day. It just never fails to impress. So, okay, this just shows so well exactly what I'm talking about when I talk about like a downburst or like a storm that's producing a gust front. So, think about how cold it is up in the top of the storm, right? So it's cold air. Ironically, it's drier air usually that's higher up in the storm. In most cases, actually, that may not be the case in with the desert southwest. But either way, it's cold air. It hits the surface. It's warm at the surface. And it shoots out this gust of wind. And you can actually kind of see that gust of wind here also on the backside of the storm. And it's along this gust of wind that it starts to pick some stuff up. So remember, this is Tucson. Now you look at the radar, and when I zoom it out, and I'll go back to when these storms started around Tucson, these were probably some of the storms that you were seeing there on the camera. That's the cluster of storms that eventually creates that outflow boundary that ends up around Phoenix. So it's all intertwined to some degree down in the desert southwest, and that's why I think a lot of storm chasers like it down there. I know it's one of your favorite places, Chris. Have I been to the desert southwest? Does LA count? I don't think so. Okay, yeah, that's about as close as I've been. But I would definitely go there at some point. All right, let's move on. That was cool. You know what is pretty wild to see? This is incredible. Look how much action's going on in the East Pacific. Now, there are no pieces of land that are being directly affected by this incredible mass of storms that we have and potential storms. Couple areas to watch. We've got Isel. We've got Lala, which is still ongoing, by the way, still a strong tropical storm. It's going to hit some cooler water soon and get sucked up into the flow. Moke, which is not a tropical storm anymore. It's just El Nino in the East Pacific and the Central Pacific. And this just looks like somebody's throwing paint at a wall here. I mean, it's just wild. So a couple of things here. First off, the visible satellite looks really cool on Lala, so I wasn't going to ignore that. Look at this. Looks like a spiral galaxy. It's a pretty cool looking storm there. Wow. So still like a 60 plus mile per hour tropical storm. We've got Moke, which is south of Hawaii. Here's Hawaii. Here's Moke. And interestingly enough, it did form a few more thunderstorms around the center of it, but a nice little spin that's ongoing there. Not a threat to any kind of land. All right, let's see what else we have here. The sun is going down on Isel. Another pretty storm. That's off the coast of the Baja Peninsula. Again, none of these are a problem for any land. Now, what's going to happen in the future here? Okay, so we'll go to the forecast model. This is just one forecast model. But first off, I'm interested to see what happens with Lala. All right, let's see what happens. This is Lala right here. All right, kind of gets just caught up into the flow. And then actually, interestingly enough, it looks like by like next week, Tuesday or Wednesday, there's going to be a huge storm up in the Bering Sea. Non-tropical system, but I don't know if they're filming Deadliest Catch now or not. We'll get back to you on that. And then some of these other storms. Let me come back here. So this is this week again. There is Isel, continues to move away from the coast. The next one in line will form, and that probably becomes a hurricane too. Likely moves away from the coast also, and then there's probably going to be another one after that. Now, most of these I don't think are going to have any impact on the U.S. Very small potential that some of the moisture from the next storm that's coming up on Thursday could possibly make it into the southwest. I think it's kind of a stretch, if I'm being honest, because I'm looking at the precipitable water here, and I looked at a couple of different forecast models on this, and this is ECEL, and it's not that much. It's really not that much. I mean, I'm trying to look at how much moisture, precipitable water, the entire amount of moisture in the column of air, not seeing much there. But what I do think is interesting is when this next storm comes up, and that's going to be like late this weekend into next week, that one might have a little bit of a better chance at shooting some moisture up. And by the way, there will probably be another one after that too. So it's just, it's an absolute factory of storms that's ongoing in the Pacific Ocean right now, in the East Pacific. And I know we've had some action in the West Pacific too, and that's not something that is all that rare to see. By the way, hold on, before you go, that's okay, that's okay.
1: Sorry. I'll
0: Don't worry about it. No, let's mention this actually. Let's go with this. I like it. It's the anniversary of Hurricane Andrew. One of the first memories I have of like a big national weather story, I think I was 6 years old, and my mom had a subscription to National Geographic magazine, and there was one iconic cover after Hurricane Andrew hit of just like a drone, well, it wasn't a drone at the time, but whatever, an aerial shot of the destruction. I just remember thinking, that's unbelievable. Now, the wild thing about Hurricane Andrew is that it was also during a down season. Like, there was barely any other action in the Atlantic except for Andrew, and it took that long up until this point in August to have our first named storm that year. And it did a lot of its strengthening right before it came in off the southeast coast of Florida. Came in at night. And so it was an incredibly devastating storm. It was a storm that a lot of people learned a lot from. And I'm proud that we're working with Brian Norcross, because this was a storm where he became a legend. And man, that destroyed.

0: What's up? It's Fox Weather at Night. I'm meteorologist Ari Sarsalari. It's good to see you. Hi, Chris. You guys saw me last night, but some people just tune in on Monday. I was out for a couple of weeks. Something fell on some stairs, broke a couple of ribs, collapsed a lung. Everything's mostly better. Ribs still hurt, but they can't do anything about ribs. So I figure I can talk in front of a camera for a few hours. And I kind of missed you guys. You guys were so nice to me. Everybody was sending me messages. Where have you been? You know, we miss you, etc. So I really appreciate it. I read every single one. I tried to respond to every single one, too. And y'all are the best. We got a nice little community of weather nerd weirdos here at Night. I'm glad to have you guys along. All right, let's get to it. Speaking of weather nerd, how about this action that we had in Phoenix last night? Spectacular view of a dust storm. I've got some amazing imagery. You can see the planes coming in. That's the Phoenix airport there in the background. And we're going to show you some high-res radar imagery where you can actually see the dust storm. We've also got a big fire that's been ongoing the last couple of days in Reno. Firefighters have done an incredible job getting a handle on this one. They've now got some containment. We still have evacuation orders that are out, and we can now get some numbers on some of the structures that have been burned. We'll get to that a little later on in the show. Let me start with this. We actually had a brief little tornado over in Myrtle Beach, South Carolina. And there's a lot of airports in the show tonight, I feel like. This is the Myrtle Beach Airport. And this wasn't like a big violent tornado. It wasn't on the ground for a really long time, anything like that. But Andrew, who took this video here, was in the right place at the right time, and he had eyes on it. And again, he's saying in the video that he says it's doing some damage. Now, I'm not seeing a ton of debris flying around. He was there, obviously, so he can probably see like some smaller particles that might be flying around. But yeah, this was a weird storm, kind of like the one that we had in Port St. Lucie, Florida yesterday, where there was like a brief tornado. That one actually got rated by the National Weather Service. They rated that an EF0. And, you know, it's funny because we were looking at this yesterday. We spent some time on it on the show. And when you look at this video here, I mean, man, that does look pretty violent, right? I think it's a good reminder that even a low-end tornado is a violent experience, right? So EF0, that's like 75, 80, 85 mile per hour wind. And that's what the Weather Service found, at least damage to support that. Now, toward the end of this video, you'll be able to see some debris flying from left to right on the screen near the base of the tornado. I'll tell you when. Should be right about there. Yeah, that's it right there. You see it flying? So it was initially a waterspout, and then it came ashore, and it hit some of the docks, and it created a little bit of damage there. It didn't last very long. But this one that we had in Myrtle Beach, again, I haven't heard of any significant damage with this one. We'll, you know, I'll follow this story, and tomorrow night we'll follow up on it if it turns out that there's any kind of rating or anything that tornado got. So I thought that was kind of interesting. The other thing that I want to talk about in relation to severe weather is what's going to happen on Tuesday. Okay, so let's go to that forecast here real quick. You know, we've had storms ongoing in the plains for the last couple of days. You know, even through Monday night, we've had storms in parts of the Dakotas, Nebraska. And it's going to shift a little bit farther toward the south, I would say. For some reason, my graphic is a little goofed up here. But that should say Tuesday up here. Okay, it disappeared on me. But it is going to be for Kansas, Nebraska, parts of the Oklahoma and Texas panhandles. And I'm just going to run you through the forecast model on this. Damaging wind is going to be the number one threat when it comes to these storms. So be prepared during the late afternoon and the evening for some 75-plus mile-per-hour wind gusts. It actually is a pretty solid setup for some really strong straight-line wind. Now, when you look at this part of the country and you're looking at a forecast for severe weather, you know, a lot of people look at this because it is part of Tornado Alley. But I think one thing that's important to remember is, you know, we're almost in September here. The heart of severe weather season is like spring, early summer, at least in this part of the country. It's not like you've never seen a tornado this time of year. It's just a much rarer situation. Usually the tornado action is much farther up toward the north as you get deeper into the summer, like Canada, Minnesota, Dakotas, etc. So, you know, we're starting to get out of the worst of the season. We've been out of it for a while, as a matter of fact. Could see some hail in some of those storms, too. And I mentioned that the possibility does exist for some 75-plus mile-per-hour wind with some of those storms tomorrow. Okay, I want to talk Atlantic, because out in the tropics, things are actually starting to get a little bit interesting. We've got a wave coming off the west coast of Africa, which I'm going to start off by showing you here. I'm just going to start with the satellite. And so, yeah, that's the west coast of Africa. Cabo Verde Islands right here. By the way, did anybody see the World Cup match between Cabo Verde and Argentina? Eddie? Anybody? Do you remember the spectacular goal? The best goal of the World Cup? You don't recall it? Well, look it up right now while I'm talking about this. You'll get a kick out of it. Unbelievable goal. They almost beat Argentina. And it's funny because every time I hear Cabo Verde, being a meteorologist, I'm just thinking that's where the hurricanes start. Anyway, this is not a hurricane yet. It's not a tropical storm yet. It's just a little wave of energy coming off the west coast of Africa. It does look pretty healthy, though. I'll say that. You can clearly see the spin. Pretty well put together. The water's really warm off the coast here of Africa. It gets not quite as warm as you get farther toward the west. But overall, this whole area here that we call the MDR, the main development region, has warmed up. The story at the beginning of the season was the main development region's not very warm, and we've got an El Nino going on. Now, the El Nino is important because it introduces more wind shear into the entire Atlantic basin. Okay, so it's like, you know, the subtropical jet gets very strong, and it just brings in a lot of wind from the west. Tropical systems like calm conditions. They like things to be nice and calm. They don't like a lot of violence going on, wind in opposite directions, and strong wind in the upper levels and all that kind of stuff. The more calm everything is in the vertical, the happier a tropical system is, because it's just thriving off the warm water, the moisture, etc. So, whereas wind shear with a thunderstorm that's over land can actually help the thunderstorm sustain itself for longer, it's the complete opposite with a tropical system. They're two different types of situations. So here's the deal. There are a lot of different forecast models, which I'll show you in just a second, that are forming this into something as it moves toward the west. Some of the models take it up toward the north. Some of the models are kind of sneaking it, you know, maybe just north of the Lesser Antilles. It's really far out in the forecast, so it's too early to know exactly what's going to happen. But this is the wind shear. We call it hostile winds because wind shear is hostile to the development of a tropical system. So overall, even though we're using the word hostile here, wind shear is a good thing in this context because it kills the tropical systems. So like here would be the tropical system. The point is, by the time we get to this weekend and it enters this kind of question mark zone, it just so happens that there's going to probably be a lot of wind shear around there. Now, you know, on the smaller scale, could it lessen a little bit here or there, maybe depending on the exact track? Let's say we have a storm that's ongoing. Let's just say that this model's right and we end up having a storm that's like east of the eastern Caribbean islands. You know, maybe just briefly, who knows, as it's coming through here, maybe the wind shear backs off a little to the northeast and a little to the southwest, and maybe a little channel gets created in here where the water's warm enough and you can have something get through. That's just one of the many possibilities. It's also possible that a storm doesn't even form in the first place. It's also possible that a storm forms and it runs into a wall of shear and dies immediately. So this far out in the forecast, it's too early to know. Still, I'll run you through a couple of forecast models because, I mean, we're here. We might as well. Here's the European model. And, yeah, I just picked like I picked wind speed and pressure so that you can just get an idea of where it is. Okay, so something ends up kind of around the Lesser Antilles, maybe a little bit north. GFS has a stronger storm in the MDR, but then pulls off toward the north. And then here's just one AI model. It's a GFS AI. And that shows another solution where it holds together pretty decently and kind of like a little bit farther south. So like the regular GFS had it way up here, the GFS AI farther toward the west. It's all over the place. Too early to know. Shouldn't even be talking that far in advance. So nothing to worry about right now. It's like a week and a half, 2 weeks away from the U.S. if it were to even affect us. This has been a pretty interesting story over the last several hours. I mean, during the day on Monday, big fire popped up west of DFW. It's called the Ross Fire. It's actually now, I'm looking at some new numbers here, Sam. Would you mind looking at your source over there and just confirming? Because I'm seeing some info that says it may be up to 7,000 acres. At last check, it was at 4,000. So, I mean, I wouldn't be surprised at all if the 7,000 is correct, because just looking at this invisible satellite, the fire activity has been through the roof on this one. And we were showing you a little bit earlier when the sun was going down in around Denton, we had a camera that was looking toward the west that you could actually see some of that smoke plume there. So anybody that lives in Dallas and Fort Worth, you know, tomorrow, I'm sure at sunrise, you'll be able to see this, probably have a really interesting looking, well, I suppose that's to the west, so the sunset would be interesting looking. But either way,
1: 7,000 is correct.
0: 7,000 is correct. Okay, 7,000 acres on that fire. So that's grown astronomically. Remember, that just started on Monday. It started like in the middle of the day on Monday as a 2.5-acre vegetation fire. And then all of a sudden it's a 7,000-acre fire. That is the entire loop of it throughout the day. By the way, coming up, we're going to talk about how huge of a year for tornadoes it has been in Illinois. The number one state by far in tornado count. Stick around. You don't want to miss this.
1: I'm Brian Norcross with a Hurricane HQ Minute about the new AI computer forecast models and hurricanes. AI models landed with a big splash in 2025, becoming a valuable forecasting resource. This graph represents the 2025 average errors in the predictions made by the various computer models. The lower on the graph, the better. That line with the lowest errors in almost every time period represents the forecasts by the Google DeepMind AI system. By the end of the hurricane season, when Hurricane Melissa was threatening Jamaica, the Hurricane Center was regularly mentioning the Google model as a factor in its thinking. The Google DeepMind model is trained on some 50 years of global weather data and data from almost 5,000 hurricanes and tropical systems. The AI notices the patterns that make the storms tick, and in 2025 produced 50 possible tracks at each forecast time. The final Google forecast was made by averaging those possible tracks. And now the model has been expanded to produce 1,000 possible outcomes, the next step in the AI revolution in tropical forecasting. And a disclosure, I had a very small role as a trusted tester and a consultant on the Google DeepMind project. Fox Weather,

0: I'm Brian Norcross with a Hurricane H2 Minute, looking at what was going on in the tropics in the days leading up to the Great Miami Hurricane of 1926. The tropics were buzzing that second full week in September of 1926. On Tuesday, the 14th, a powerful hurricane was slowly weakening well offshore of the southeast. A tropical depression was slightly concerning south of Cuba, and a weak disturbance was northeast of the Caribbean. On September 15th, the Fort Lauderdale paper got excited about the Cuba system, which had become a tropical storm doing some damage in the Bahamas. Meanwhile, the Caribbean disturbance had dramatically intensified. On Thursday the 16th, the tropical storm offshore was making it gusty and wet in Miami, while the strength of the hurricane heading for the Bahamas is way underestimated on the weather map. There's some confusion which storm will be a threat to South Florida. On the 17th, the focus was finally on the big hurricane now in the Bahamas. The Miami News published something like a cone that afternoon. The storm was due at the South Florida coast that night. Indeed, as the sun set that Friday night, one of the great hurricanes of all time was only hours away. Fox Weather, for all seasons, for all America.
1: Well, the worst of severe weather season should be over at this point. We're kind of locked into the summer pattern, and we're getting closer to fall now. So I figure it's kind of a good time to take a little look back at the core of severe weather season. It was kind of a weird season. It was definitely the season of the Midwest, particularly Illinois. Illinois had an absurd amount of tornadoes, over 200 of them, during the year so far. And it's just amazing how much higher of a number that is than the next closest, which was Indiana, that has had 94 tornadoes. So, you know, a lot of people, I think you think about tornadoes. You think about the classic tornado alley. You're like Oklahoma, Kansas, Nebraska, maybe parts of Texas. Then you've got like Dixie Alley down here, like Mississippi, Tennessee, Alabama. And this year was very different. I mean, the tornado, it's not like they don't get tornadoes, by the way, in the Midwest, the upper Midwest, the Great Lakes. But to see them like so high above everybody else, that's a very unique year. Right. So you get some ups and downs. Different years are different than others. But it was certainly the year of Illinois. I mean, there's no doubt about that. 201 in the year to date. And again, the next closest is Indiana. Mississippi actually did have a lot of tornadoes. There's one particular outbreak where there were a lot of low end tornadoes and a couple of higher end tornadoes. And by the way, the strongest tornado that we had so far this year, the strongest one that we likely will have through the entire year, was Enid, Oklahoma. So even though Oklahoma overall did not have as high of a number of tornadoes as it usually does, they did have the strongest one at EF4. There were a lot of EF3s, though. I mean, Wisconsin, Michigan, Indiana, Illinois, Nebraska, Mississippi, all these dark red shaded states, that's where we've had some EF3s, too. And EF3s are no joke. So, yeah, it was an above-average year overall. This is putting all the numbers together, all the tornadoes that we've had. We've had almost 1,400 tornadoes, and that's the to-date number. So the gray line here on the graph is showing us like the average number of tornadoes. And then this is the you are here thing, where you can see it really actually spiked in June and July. Interestingly enough, you know, we were looking back at some of the bigger tornado outbreaks that we had around like Illinois, Indiana. That was like earlier on in the season, like March, April. But the overall number of tornadoes really spiked as we got a little bit into the summer here. In fact, let me go back to some of these outbreaks here just to remind people. So this was in early March, the 10th through the 12th. A lot of tornadoes, Illinois, a couple in Indiana and Ohio. We did have some in the southeast too. This is actually this time of year, like March, early April, is usually prime time for the southeast, otherwise known as Dixie Alley. And, you know, overall, compared to other years, it was a little bit quieter than it usually is. We had another outbreak a couple of days later with several more tornadoes, Missouri, Illinois, of course, in the picture once again. And then about a month later or so in April, we had a big time tornado outbreak where we had a ton of tornadoes in Illinois and also in Wisconsin. Now, I went out of sync a little bit here. This I should have shown this after I showed the March numbers, but this was on March 10th. I remember covering this, the Kankakee tornado. You've probably seen this video of the, I think that was a diesel tank, did we decide at some point? At first, I think Brandon thought it was a hay bale or something like that, but Boy, did he have eyes on that tornado, and that was a beast of a tornado, one of many strong ones. Just to compare, by the way, Illinois and Oklahoma, 201 tornadoes so far in Illinois. 64 is the average. And then Oklahoma has only had 48, and their average is 71. Yeah, look at this. A lot of EF1s. This is Oklahoma, specifically. 48 tornadoes there. Couple of EF2s, and there was the one EF4. That was the Enid tornado that I was talking about. You know, it's also been a year where we've seen a lot of flooding, especially in parts of the Ohio Valley. I mean, the most recent event, in addition to the flooding, of course, was the kind of derecho event that we had with the storms coming through Gary, which I'll show you the radar of that in just a minute. But there was a huge amount of rain here. This was actually while I was out. I kind of missed this one, but some very serious flooding that was going on in Indiana, and that's one of several events that we've had so far this year down in that part of the country. Here was the derecho that I was talking about, where we still have a lot of people in Gary without power. So it's still a pretty serious situation. Look at this. That was a couple of weeks ago. I mean, we're starting to get into ice storm territory there with how long the power's been out. Now, quick look at this before we move on. I want to just give you a little bit of a precip outlook and compare it to the drought. So this is for the month of September. So I'm only comfortable forecasting like a month out. You know how when we talk about these season-long tropical outlooks, I've never been a fan of those. I think it's too far out in the future to forecast. But we're expecting more than average rain out in parts of the west of the Rockies, and then out in the Ohio Valley. So let's compare that to how we're doing with the drought here. Okay, well, we could definitely use the rain out in the west parts of the Rockies, but let me go back and forth on this a little bit here. So this is like southern Illinois, Indiana, Kentucky, Tennessee. Yeah, we don't really need any extra rain out here, that's for sure. So, yeah, unfortunately, that's not really lining up so well. Okay. Just wanted to give you a little rundown of how things have been going. Hey, totally different subject here, but kind of selfish with this because it feels so great outside. Yeah, roll that beautiful bean footage, Chris. Look at this. New York City earlier. What a fantastic, beautiful day it was today. I mean, literally the first thing I did when I got out of bed was I walked outside because I was like, it just looks so nice outside. I looked out the window. I'm like, I gotta feel the dew point down in the 50s. Feels great. Look at this. Wait, is that a golf course in New York City? We got golf courses in New York City?
2: Yeah, that might be Long Island or...
1: Okay, Long Island. Fair enough. Fair enough. I guess over on that side you could find some green, right?
2: Isn't there one in Staten Island, maybe?
1: Staten Island? All right.
2: I'll look it up.
1: I am just completely exposing myself as mega ignorant when it comes to my knowledge of anything New York City related. I know Midtown. I've been to Chinatown. I can tell you the good dumpling places. And I've recently been to Lower Manhattan, where the nightlife scene was actually kind of cool down there. So listen, it's been really cool, comfortable. The overnights have been pretty chilly. Chilly's an overstatement. I think comfortable. You can open up the windows, air out the house a little bit. These were the lows this morning. Now, you get farther toward the west and the north. Like, there were some parts of northern Wisconsin. Like, I believe Land O'Lakes got to down to 35 this morning. So there's some, like, localized terrain things going on here and there. Marquette was down to 46. And these temperatures... You know, it's nothing too wild. I mean, it feels more like these would be like average lows for first or second week of September. So it's not like we're too far off here, but it's nice to feel it. I think I went through a bunch of different forecast models when I was prepping this. I think this is the best way to visualize it. Okay, so I've just got the dew point forecast on here. Now, this is what the dew points looked like on Monday afternoon. Basically, everywhere you see like these colors, like the very light greens and the grays where you can see through to the map, that's where it feels comfortable. You get into the dark greens, that's where it's humid. Now look at this, even Atlanta is pretty comfortable. This has made it all the way down to Raleigh, the low dew points. And again, like this time of year, I feel like we don't really care what the afternoon temperatures are getting to when it's this dry out. I mean, it can get up well into the 80s and it's still going to feel pretty darn good. And look at this, we stay in a pretty comfortable air mass here Tuesday afternoon. Like this is really not bad. Everybody's still very comfortable. Now Wednesday, start to moisten up the air in Atlanta, you know, Charleston, Raleigh. The southeast goes first. We stay pretty comfortable up in the northeast. And then Thursday, there's going to be another little push of some moisture. So Thursday and Friday into the end of the week, we see some moisture back in the picture. But it's not going to be too bad. Next couple of days, check this out. The lows, very comfortable. 50s interior northeast. Urban Heat Island in New York, 66 is going to feel good. 61 in Boston, 60 in D.C. And then Wednesday morning, you're seeing those, yeah, temperatures kind of staying around the same. They come back up on Thursday morning because remember, when the dew point rises, it means the temperature can never get below the dew point. So the dew point rises as the temperature drops overnight. It can't get as low. So that's when it's humid, the temperature is warmer in the morning. Highs are going to be great. Upper 70s, low 80s, whatever. It's the real story is the humidity. So let's move on. The story down in the south has been the heat, unbelievable heat. And Dallas got up to 108 degrees today, so another broken record. There's Marietta, Georgia, by the way. That's a spot where it actually feels really comfortable right now. That's okay. I mean, I got the idea. You're kind of going with the south vibe. But it's a totally different story. Like, Georgia, comfortable right now. Texas, not terribly humid, but with the temperature up at 108, that's a problem. Any way you cut it. Big area of high pressure that's sitting over the region, so there are going to be a lot of record highs, maybe for another day or so. I would say probably the biggest peak of this event has been yesterday and today. Dallas, see, now it's saying 109. Maybe this is Love. One of them's got to be Love Field, and one of them's got to be the other airport. 108 and 109, I believe, are the two temperatures. But that broke the record again that was set back in 2023, actually, so not that long ago. Wichita Falls up to 111 today. Can you believe that? Unbelievably warm. Forecast for the next few days, one more really hot day, like up to 106 in Dallas, and then it kind of levels out a few degrees cooler than that. It's still going to be hot, but 100 or so certainly could be worse. By the way, we need the rain down in the south. The drought has been worsening. That was last week. This is this week, and there's not much rain in the forecast this week at all. About a week from now, the pattern may change a little bit, so at that point we could see some rain, but don't expect any over the next 7 days. Coming up, we got to talk about this big fire that's going on near Reno. We'll get to the latest.

0: supplies last. Bobhead.
1: It is Fox Weather at Night. Here's the latest on the Hawk Fire, which is sitting on the northwest side of Reno, Nevada. There have been a lot of people evacuated. The firefighters, huge shout out. I mean, they have crushed it on this fire. They've had over 700 firefighters working on it around the clock, and they've gotten up to a very impressive number on containment, which is 27%. You know, the last number before that was zero. So this was a fresh update that came out a couple of hours ago. 15,000 acres. So there wasn't a huge amount of growth throughout the day on Monday. Most of the growth was going on between Saturday and Sunday, and they really got this under control very quickly. And that's some good news because, there is some population up here. There were almost 100,000 people that had to be evacuated. There have been 7 injuries from this fire so far. No deaths. At least none that have been reported yet. 4 civilians injured, 3 firefighters injured. They have confirmed that it's a human-caused fire. And we know that there have been a lot of structures that have been burned here. So still going through some of the numbers. At least 32 homes destroyed. And they've just basically been trying to keep that fire south of U.S. Route 395. That was really one of the biggest goals of the firefighters as they were working this. And when you look at the map, you can see why. I mean, there's a lot of population. This is 395 right here, and so there was a lot of work being done on the northern flank of that fire. And I guess if you zoom in here, you'll be able to see it a little better. But again, that's a lot of population right there. That is a lot of population. And you can see that there are, you know, there's some populated areas up here. So, again, there were a lot of evacuations with this, and I'm really, really impressed with how much control the firefighters have been able to get over this fire. I want to go through the kind of the life cycle of this fire a little bit, because it was quite impressive on Saturday how fast it blew up. And that was some video from Sunday, probably Sunday morning, if I'm not mistaken. Here's Saturday when the fire got started. And you look on the visible satellite, so there's Reno. You can clearly see where the fire is, right? It's another one of those really easy-to-see situations. The origin of it is right here. The smoke plume blowing off up toward the northeast, and it went up really fast. I mean, it was really dry. We had some pretty strong wind, to say the least, and you even had some pyrocumulus clouds here, and that very often shows up when a fire is first popping up. This was from what day here? That was the 23rd, so that was yesterday. This is from Saturday. Wow, look at the sun behind the smoke there. You got the fire retardant being dropped on it. Can you imagine those missions? I'd love to see a documentary on that. You know, I was mentioning recently I was watching a bunch of World War II stuff. I've been getting into that while I was out. And there's a series called Masters of the Air. I think it's on Apple TV or something. But point is, it covers the point of view of all the Air Force people. And I would just love to see like details on what it looks like from the cockpit as they're doing these drops on the fire. I just think it's so fascinating. So here was Sunday. I just showed you Saturday. Remember, you could very clearly see the smoke plume. Yesterday, you could see it also, but not quite as much. See like right in here? That's it. That's the origin of the fire, and this is the smoke plume right here. So when I put it in forward, you can kind of see it. And there were a lot more clouds around yesterday, so it was a little bit tougher. You could still see it at night. And then today, or excuse me, that was Saturday. Here's today. You don't really see too much. So it doesn't mean the fire is not ongoing. I would say what this means is that there's a lot more smoldering than spreading that's happening. So things have been moving in the right direction. And as far as the forecast goes here, I wanted to go through this meteorologically a little bit because very often, we'll just show you these graphics. Okay, here are the current winds, and they're decently gusty, over 20 miles an hour. Here is the current relative humidity. And it's starting to rise a little bit, 36, 25. I mean, it's still pretty dry, but it's not as bad as it was during the day. When it comes to relative humidity, there's a trend that pretty much every spot on the planet follows. And that's during the day, the relative humidity drops, okay? And that's because, remember, dew point is the amount of moisture in the air. The temperature will rise during the day, right? So when the temperature and dew point are the same thing, that means you've got a perfectly saturated atmosphere, and then you get like clouds and you get rain and it starts to squeeze out like a sponge. So temperature down close to the dew point, saturated. Temperature starts to rise further away from the dew point and it gets drier. What makes the temperature rise? The sun comes out. So the sun comes out and the temperature starts to rise. The dew point's not going anywhere unless you have a change in air mass. So what ends up happening is, look at this. So you get into the overnight and look, the relative humidity rises, and that's because the temperature's dropping. It makes it more moist. You get into the afternoon, and look at that. You see it gets drier. The relative humidity drops. And that's something you're going to see every day. So it's, you know, it's always at its driest during the middle of the afternoon or so before the temperature starts to drop. And then this is kind of interesting, too. You know, these mountainous areas, there's always some mesoscale or microscale, kind of like small-scale meteorology going on that determines when the winds are at their strongest. And I went through some different forecast models on here, and I found, and if I'm being completely honest, I don't know the exact reason for this, but I've found that the winds seem to be forecast to peak generally during the evenings. So they kind of rise throughout the day, peak during the evenings, and then start to die down again during the overnights. Yeah, you can see that. And we start off in the morning, not so bad. And then all of a sudden you get into like 8 p.m. or so, and you got some big wind gusts coming in here. That's Wednesday. And then look at this. I mean, again, it's like every day here, Thursday. And Thursday looks like it might be a little bit more windy. So as far as dryness goes, the middle of the day is the worst when it's at its hottest. And as far as winds go, at least in this region, it seems to be at its worst during the evenings. So hopefully that can help a little bit if you're not familiar with all that stuff. Hey, Max Gordon is actually down in that region right now in Reno reporting on the fire. Here's what's going on down on the ground.
2: It's still extremely hot out here. So firefighters are continuing to fight this fire, and it remains a challenging blaze. Take a listen.
3: Absolutely. Another thing, you know, when we talk about calling in these resources, it's great to have all the resources that we have here, but there is a finite number of those resources. So we've seen fires. It's not just in this area. It's all across the country. We have a lot of fires going and only a finite amount of people that can fight them.
2: The fire broke out Saturday, sending a massive plume of smoke into the air and exhibiting extreme fire behavior, scorching around 15,000 acres. Dry conditions and strong winds fueled the fire. Officials say it was human-caused, but wouldn't elaborate further as an investigation continues. Six people have been injured, three firefighters and three civilians. Thousands of homes are inside the fire's perimeter, and at this time, it's still unclear how many houses have been lost. But damage assessment teams are currently on the ground notifying people if their home has burned down. Thousands of residents have been ordered to evacuate, and thousands more have been told to be ready to leave if the fire starts heading their way. The National Guard has also been called to help out. They're currently manning checkpoints, ensuring evacuated zones stay protected as firefighters work around the clock to get this fire under control. At this point, the big news right now is that some of these evacuation zones have been downgraded and some evacuation orders have been lifted. So a welcome bit of news for folks here in the Reno area who have endured so much over the past few days.
1: Up toward the north, we've still got fires that are going on up in the Pacific Northwest, and really I want to take a minute here to just go through some interesting satellite meteorology with some of these fires, and shout out to Chris because he pointed some of this stuff out. I'm going to start off here near Wenatchee, so this is east of Snoqualmie Pass, it's east of Seattle, and what you notice here on the satellite loop that I think is really interesting is you've clearly got a fire that's ongoing here, right? So it's kind of north, this is north of Wenatchee, right? And with all the mountains that are around here, like a lot of that smoke from the fire is just getting funneled into those valleys, and it's having trouble rising. Okay, so I want to show you a couple of other spots here where you see some similar stuff. Let me go out actually to Snoqualmie Pass because we've got some video to support this too. There's also a fire that's been ongoing out there, a couple of fires. And once again, you see that trend with like the smoke that's just making its way down through some of the valleys. And sometimes, honestly, on some of these, Chris, because we don't have the high-res satellite that's over it, like you've almost got to like back out a little bit. If you look at it too closely, it's a little bit tough to see. But, you know, if you initially saw this, you would think it's just valley fog. But when you look at the video there, Snoqualmie Pass, you can actually see that's not just fog. I mean, that's clearly smoke. And it's probably not very good for the air quality, I would imagine. Let me see if I've got this here. Oh, yeah, I've got it. Yeah, let's switch over to the, so air moving. I'm not exactly sure which direction this camera's moving here. What a pretty part of the country here, by the way. I mean, I see why people live here. I did that where would you live trend that's ongoing. Have you seen this that's ongoing?
4: Oh, yes. Typically, it's for states, right?
1: It is. It's for states. You pick your state. And I said every single one, every single state, absolutely, I would live in. Every single state, you can find a little slice of heaven. I guarantee you that. All I need is a house and some land and my family, and I'm going to be a happy man. Preferably some nature that that's visible on the property. Something like this would be spectacular. But anyway, yeah, I just thought that was interesting to see. Now, the reason that the smoke isn't rising is because we have something called a temperature inversion that's in place, which is relatively common. Now, the usual thing that you see in the atmosphere, this is like a regular setup in the atmosphere. We call this unstable air. So there's warmer air at the surface, and generally as you get higher and higher up in the atmosphere, it gets cooler and cooler. Warm air rises, so the air can rise pretty easily. Okay. Now, what we have going on when things are getting trapped in the lower levels of the atmosphere, that's because we have an inversion. So usually it's warmer at the surface, cooler above. Sometimes it'll flip-flop. Sometimes you'll get this little batch of warm air that sits right above the surface. So this air is trying to rise, and it hits warmer air, and then it can't go anywhere. So a lot of the times you'll see this, like if you look in the distance and there's like a smokestack from a factory or something like that, it'll be going up, and then it kind of hits the inversion and goes like that. And very often you'll see that happen in the mornings. And then as the day progresses, the cap will break to some degree. This is the exact same thing that's ongoing when you've got a cap in place before severe weather happens. Oh, one more for you real quick. Let's go up to British Columbia. We looked at a couple examples of smoke that was down in the valleys. Here's an example of just some straight up valley fog that just rolls throughout a good chunk of the morning and then I guess goes away as we progress through the day. That video you were seeing there, really cool stuff. I mean, you can see it just sticking around through a good chunk of the morning. Let me pull that up again. Yeah, it kind of forms in the morning. And remember, right around sunrise, that's when the temperature gets down as closest to the dew point. Fully saturated atmosphere, and all of a sudden, everything gets squeezed out. There you go. We hit even some Canada tonight. Stick around. After the break, I got some interesting stuff for you. We're going to talk Phoenix. We had a big...

I'm Brian Norcross with a Hurricane HQ Minute about the new style forecast cone coming from the National Hurricane Center. With some new thinking and some new math, the NHC has produced a slightly restyled experimental

0: looks like this. Not much different, right? But now the center will stay within this cone about 90% of the time. When you compare them, you see that the new experimental cone is slightly bigger and longer. But in practice, they'll be about the same. The key point is that we'll be able to be more confident that the center of the hurricane will stay inside the cone once the 90% cone goes into regular use. Fox Weather, for all seasons, for all America.
1: All right, we had another big old dust storm in Phoenix last night and areas to the southeast of there. It came in from the southeast toward the northwest. Just a spectacular display. Meteorologically fascinating. The timing on it was pretty solid, I guess. Could have been worse, right? When it's during the evening commute, that's not great. This came in sometime between like 11 and 1 a.m. or so. And, you know, we were on Fox Weather at night last night. We're on from like 8 to midnight Eastern time, okay? And we saw the storms to the southeast and the gust front that ended up causing this dust storm. We kind of called it out a little bit. In fact, I think Chris did most of it, but here's the clip from last night. Check it out. Okay, anything I'm missing on this?
2: Well, it's pretty typical, but I was looking at the high-resolution models for today, and it did appear that the high-resolution rapid refresh was showing storms of potential pretty strong Habub moving into central Arizona, Phoenix area tonight. So you can see how it, like, propagates.
1: Oh, yeah.
2: So that, if you turned it to wind, you would see that those storms are forming right on the edge of what the outflow boundary is.
1: No way. It picks up on the... It picks up on the outflow boundary.
2: Yeah.
1: So what this is saying is there's going to be a storm back here somewhere that's going to be shooting out an outflow boundary, a gust front. We'll see how accurate this ends up being. I mean, we'll be here. No, we won't. 11 o'clock mountain time. Yeah, never mind. That's pretty late at night. But the idea is during the overnight, don't be surprised if you have a dust storm. Good time of night to have one. I thought we were going to cut that clip off before I said, no, we won't be here tonight. I got everything screwed up in my head with the mountain time. But either way, it ended up happening. And, you know, again, this isn't like any kind of genius type of stuff. Like, you see an outflow boundary coming into the Phoenix area a couple hours in advance. There's a pretty decent chance that you're going to have a dust storm. So this was it. I mean, a cluster of storms. It started around Tucson, kind of worked up toward the northwest. And what did it do? It shot out an outflow boundary. The rain fell from the storms, hit the ground. That's cold air from the top of the storm. Hits the ground, it shoots out a gust of wind. That gust of wind picks up whatever's on the ground. Now, in most places, if you're not in the desert southwest and there's not a lot of dust around, what that ends up picking up is stuff like pollen, bugs. A lot of bugs show up. But, you know, it always kind of looks like this little bowed out line. Here, let me show you this right here. Like this. This is the gust front. And the trained eye here, I can pick it up a little bit. So if you pay attention to this whole... like area out here, you're going to see something moving from southeast to northwest. See it? Like, if you look really closely here, this is the gust front. See, now we got like city names in the way and stuff, but kind of get the idea. I'll follow it for you. See that? This is it. And you can literally see the dust on radar. Now, keep in mind, with radar, it's not just showing where the rain is. The radar beam's job is to shoot out at whatever it's seeing and relay information back on how big are the particles that it's running into. Sometimes it sees birds, sometimes it sees hail, sometimes it sees dust along a dust storm, sometimes it sees rain, you know, all that kind of stuff, snow, etc., insects. You could go on, but that was it. So let's see, we can find out kind of exactly what time it came into Phoenix here, because you can literally see it. It's this little darker thing of green. See that right there? Now, the interesting thing on the video was there were some pilots here that were trying to make it in. Here, let me pull up the video of this real quick. So the dust storm is approaching from like the right side on this particular shot. You see it right there? See it coming in? And you can see there's two different sets of planes that are coming in to land at the Phoenix airport. I thought that's a really cool video. And I was trying to see, like, did any of them just say, we're going to make it even if this dust storm is coming in? Yeah, a couple. I saw one that went down there right in the front of it. And let's see. We'll go nice and slow on this. We'll say he's out ahead of it. He's out ahead of it. I don't know what happened after that.
3: It looks like one bailed at the end there.
1: Did one bail at the end?
3: It looks like you see the light.
1: Oh.
3: Go back.
1: I missed it.
3: Yeah.
1: Oh, yeah.
3: So it looks like he kind of went around.
1: That was a redirect, it looks like, to me. So, yeah, this was kind of cool. You had

0: like two different sets of planes coming in from different directions. This was looking what, east, you said, Chris? This camera?
1: Yes.
0: Yeah, come on. Yeah.
2: This is looking east.
0: From the east. So you got planes that are coming in from the north to land toward the west, and planes coming in from the south to land that way too. Anyway, I thought that was pretty cool. I had another video that I wanted to show you from some of these storms too. And Chris, if you don't mind, I'm going to go back to Max 3 here to show some of those storms. I've also got some visible satellite imagery. And Chris, you're my boy. This is my present for coming back, right? This was my coming back present. A good old video of a nice storm dropping some rain. Man, has this camera been spectacular. Every single day. It just never fails to impress. So, okay, this just shows so well exactly what I'm talking about when I talk about like a downburst or like a storm that's producing a gust front. So think about how cold it is up in the top of the storm, right? So it's cold air. Ironically, it's drier air usually that's higher up in the storm. In most cases, actually, that may not be the case in with the desert southwest. But either way, it's cold air. It hits the surface. It's warm at the surface, and it shoots out this gust of wind. And you can actually kind of see that gust of wind here also on the backside of the storm. And it's along this gust of wind that it starts to pick some stuff up. So remember, this is Tucson. Now you look at the radar, and when I zoom it out, and I'll go back to when these storms started around Tucson, these were probably some of the storms that you were seeing there on the camera. That's the cluster of storms that eventually creates that outflow boundary that ends up around Phoenix. So it's all intertwined to some degree down in the desert southwest, and that's why I think a lot of storm chasers like it down there. I know it's one of your favorite places, Chris. Have I been to the desert southwest? Does LA count? I don't think so. Okay, yeah, that's about as close as I've been. But I would definitely go there at some point. All right, let's move on. That was cool. You know what is pretty wild to see? This is incredible. Look how much action's going on in the East Pacific. Now, there are no pieces of land that are being directly affected by this incredible mass of storms that we have and potential storms. A couple areas to watch. We've got Isel. We've got Lala, which is still ongoing, by the way, still a strong tropical storm. It's going to hit some cooler water soon and get sucked up into the flow. Moke, which is not a tropical storm anymore. It's just El Nino in the East Pacific and the Central Pacific. And this just looks like somebody's throwing paint at a wall here. I mean, it's just wild. So a couple of things here. First off, the visible satellite looks really cool on Lala, so I wasn't going to ignore that. Look at this. Looks like a spiral galaxy. It's a pretty cool looking storm there. Wow. So still like a 60 plus mile per hour tropical storm. We've got Moke, which is south of Hawaii. Here's Hawaii. Here's Moke. And interestingly enough, it did form a few more thunderstorms around the center of it, but a nice little spin that's ongoing there. Not a threat to any kind of land. All right, let's see what else we have here. The sun is going down on Isel. Another pretty storm. That's off the coast of the Baja Peninsula. Again, none of these are a problem for any land. Now, what's going to happen in the future here? Okay, so we'll go to the forecast model. This is just one forecast model. But first off, I'm interested to see what happens with Lala. All right, let's see what happens. This is Lala right here. All right, kind of gets just caught up into the flow. And then actually, interestingly enough, it looks like by like next week, Tuesday or Wednesday, there's going to be a huge storm up in the Bering Sea. Non-tropical system, but I don't know if they're filming Deadliest Catch now or not. We'll get back to you on that. And then some of these other storms. Let me come back here. So this is this week again. There is Isel, continues to move away from the coast. The next one in line will form, and that probably becomes a hurricane too. Likely moves away from the coast also, and then there's probably going to be another one after that. Now, most of these I don't think are going to have any impact on the U.S. Very small potential that some of the moisture from the next storm that's coming up on Thursday could possibly make it into the southwest. I think it's kind of a stretch, if I'm being honest, because I'm looking at the precipitable water here, and I looked at a couple of different forecast models on this, and this is Isel, and it's not that much. It's really not that much. I mean, I'm trying to look at how much moisture, precipitable water, the entire amount of moisture in the column of air, not seeing much there. But what I do think is interesting is when this next storm comes up, and that's going to be like late this week and into next week, that one might have a little bit of a better chance at shooting some moisture up. And by the way, there will probably be another one after that too. So it's just, It's an absolute factory of storms that's ongoing in the Pacific Ocean right now, in the East Pacific. And I know we've had some action in the West Pacific, too, and that's not something that is all that rare to see. By the way, hold on, before you go, that's okay.
2: Sorry.
0: Don't worry about it. No, let's mention this, actually. Let's go with this. I like it. It's the anniversary of Hurricane Andrew. One of the first memories I have of, like, a big national weather story, I think I was 6 years old, and my mom had a subscription to National Geographic magazine, and there was one iconic cover after Hurricane Andrew hit of just, like, a drone, well, it wasn't a drone at the time, but whatever, an aerial shot of the destruction. I just remember thinking, that's unbelievable. Now, the wild thing about Hurricane Andrew is that it was also during a down season. Like, there was barely any other action in the Atlantic except for Andrew, and it took that long, up until this point in August, to have our first named storm that year. And it did a lot of its strengthening right before it came in off the southeast coast of Florida. Came in at night. And so it was an incredibly devastating storm. It was a storm that a lot of people learned a lot from. And I'm proud that we're working with Brian Norcross, because this was a storm where he became a legend. And man, that destruction is just unbelievable to look at.

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1: What's up? It's Fox Weather at Night. I'm meteorologist Ari Sarsalari. It's good to see you. Hi, Chris. You guys saw me last night, but some people just tune in on Monday. I was out for a couple of weeks. Something fell on some stairs, broke a couple of ribs, collapsed a lung. Everything's mostly better. Ribs still hurt, but they can't do anything about ribs. So I figure I can talk in front of a camera for a few hours. And I kind of missed you guys. You guys were so nice to me. Everybody was sending me messages. Where have you been? You know, we miss you, etc. So I really appreciate it. I read every single one. I tried to respond to every single one, too. And y'all are the best. We got a nice little community of weather nerd weirdos here at Night. I'm glad to have you guys along. All right, let's get to it. Speaking of weather nerd, how about this action that we had in Phoenix last night? Spectacular view of a dust storm. I've got some amazing imagery. You can see the planes coming in. That's the Phoenix airport there in the background. And we're going to show you some high-res radar imagery where you can actually see the dust storms. We've also got a big fire that's been ongoing the last couple of days in Reno. Firefighters have done an incredible job getting a handle on this one. They've now got some containment. We still have evacuation orders that are out, and we can now get some numbers on some of the structures that have been burned. We'll get to that a little later on in the show. Let me start with this. We actually had a brief little tornado over in Myrtle Beach, South Carolina. And a lot of airports in the show tonight, I feel like. This is the Myrtle Beach Airport. And this wasn't like a big violent tornado. It wasn't on the ground for a really long time, anything like that. But Andrew, who took this video here, was in the right place at the right time, and he had eyes on it. And again, he's saying in the video that he says it's doing some damage. Now, I'm not seeing a ton of debris flying around. He was there, obviously, so he can probably see like some smaller particles that might be flying around. But yeah, this was a weird storm, kind of like the one that we had in Port St. Lucie, Florida yesterday, where there was like a brief tornado. That one actually got rated by the National Weather Service. They rated that an EF0. And, you know, it's funny because we were looking at this yesterday. We spent some time on it on the show. And when you look at this video here, I mean, man, that does look pretty violent, right? I think it's a good reminder that even a low-end tornado is a violent experience, right? So EF0, that's like 75, 80, 85 mile per hour wind. And that's what the Weather Service found, at least damage to support that. Now, toward the end of this video, you'll be able to see some debris flying from left to right on the screen near the base of the tornado. I'll tell you when. Should be right about there. Yeah, that's it right there. You see it flying? So it was initially a waterspout, and then it came ashore, and it hit some of the docks, and it created a little bit of damage there. It didn't last very long. But this one that we had in Myrtle Beach, again, I haven't heard of any significant damage with this one. We'll, you know, I'll follow the story, and tomorrow night we'll follow up on it if it turns out that there's any kind of rating or anything that tornado got. So I thought that was kind of interesting. The other thing that I want to talk about in relation to severe weather is what's going to happen on Tuesday. Okay, so let's go to that forecast here real quick. You know, we've had storms ongoing in the plains for the last couple of days. You know, even through Monday night, we've had storms in parts of the Dakotas, Nebraska. And it's going to shift a little bit farther toward the south, I would say. For some reason, my graphic is a little goofed up here. But that should say Tuesday up here. Okay, it disappeared on me. But it is going to be for Kansas, Nebraska, parts of the Oklahoma and Texas panhandles. And I'm just going to run you through the forecast model on this. Damaging wind is going to be the number one threat when it comes to these storms. So be prepared during the late afternoon and the evening for some 75-plus mile-per-hour wind gusts. It actually is a pretty solid setup for some really strong straight-line wind. Now, when you look at this part of the country and you're looking at a forecast for severe weather, you know, a lot of people look at this because it is part of Tornado Alley. But I think one thing that's important to remember is, you know, we're almost in September here. The heart of severe weather season is like spring, early summer, at least in this part of the country. It's not like you've never seen a tornado this time of year. It's just a much rarer situation. Usually the tornado action is much farther up toward the north as you get deeper into the summer, like Canada, Minnesota, Dakotas, etc. So, you know, we're starting to get out of the worst of the season. We've been out of it for a while, as a matter of fact. Could see some hail in some of those storms, too. And I mentioned that the possibility does exist for some 75-plus mile-per-hour wind with some of those storms tomorrow. Okay, I want to talk Atlantic, because out in the tropics, things are actually starting to get a little bit interesting. We've got a wave coming off the west coast of Africa, which I'm going to start off by showing you here. I'm just going to start with the satellite. And so, yeah, that's the west coast of Africa. Cabo Verde Islands right here. By the way, did anybody see the World Cup match between Cabo Verde and Argentina? Eddie? Anybody? Do you remember the spectacular goal? The best goal of the World Cup? You don't recall it? Well, look it up right now while I'm talking about this. You'll get a kick out of it. Unbelievable goal. They almost beat Argentina. And it's funny because every time I hear Cabo Verde, being a meteorologist, I'm just thinking that's where the hurricanes start. Anyway, this is not a hurricane yet. It's not a tropical storm yet. It's just a little wave of energy coming off the west coast of Africa. It does look pretty healthy, though. I'll say that. You can clearly see the spin. Pretty well put together. The water's really warm off the coast here of Africa. It gets not quite as warm as you get farther toward the west, but overall, this whole area here that we call the MDR, the main development region, has warmed up. The story at the beginning of the season was the main development region's not very warm, and we've got an El Nino going on. Now, the El Nino is important because it introduces more wind shear into the entire Atlantic basin. Okay, so it's like, you know, the subtropical jet gets very strong, and it just brings in a lot of wind from the west. Tropical systems like calm conditions. They like things to be nice and calm. They don't like a lot of violence going on, wind in opposite directions, and strong wind in the upper levels and all that kind of stuff. The more calm everything is in the vertical, the happier a tropical system is, because it's just thriving off the warm water, the moisture, etc. So, whereas wind shear with a thunderstorm that's over land can actually help the thunderstorm sustain itself for longer, it's the complete opposite with a tropical system. They're two different types of situations. So here's the deal. There are a lot of different forecast models, which I'll show you in just a second, that are forming this into something as it moves toward the west. Some of the models take it up toward the north. Some of the models are kind of sneaking it, you know, maybe just north of the Lesser Antilles. It's really far out in the forecast, so it's too early to know exactly what's going to happen. But this is the wind shear. We call it hostile winds because wind shear is hostile to the development of a tropical system. So overall, even though we're using the word hostile here, wind shear is a good thing in this context because it kills the tropical systems. So like here would be the tropical system. The point is, by the time we get to this weekend and it enters this kind of question mark zone, it just so happens that there's going to probably be a lot of wind shear around there. Now, you know, on the smaller scale, could it lessen a little bit here or there, maybe depending on the exact track? Let's say we have a storm that's ongoing. Let's just say that this model's right and we end up having a storm that's like east of the eastern Caribbean islands. You know, maybe just briefly, who knows, as it's coming through here, maybe the wind shear backs off a little to the northeast and a little to the southwest, and maybe a little channel gets created in here where the water's warm enough and you can have something get through. That's just one of the many possibilities. It's also possible that a storm doesn't even form in the first place. It's also possible that a storm forms and it runs into a wall of shear and dies immediately. So this far out in the forecast, it's too early to know. Still, I'll run you through a couple of forecast models because, I mean, we're here. We might as well. Here's the European model. And, yeah, I just picked like a... I picked wind speed and pressure so that you can just get an idea of where it is. Okay, so something ends up kind of around the Lesser Antilles, maybe a little bit north. GFS has a stronger storm in the MDR, but then pulls off toward the north. And then here's just one AI model. It's a GFS AI. And that shows another solution where it holds together pretty decently and kind of like a little bit farther south. So like the regular GFS had a way up here, the GFS AI farther toward the west. It's all over the place. Too early to know. Shouldn't even be talking that far in advance. So nothing to worry about right now. It's like a week and a half, 2 weeks away from the U.S. if it were to even affect us. This has been a pretty interesting story over the last several hours. I mean, during the day on Monday, big fire popped up west of DFW. It's called the Ross Fire. It's actually now, I'm looking at some new numbers here, Sam. Would you mind looking at your source over there and just confirming? Because I'm seeing some info that says it may be up to 7,000 acres. At last check, it was at 4,000. So, I mean, I wouldn't be surprised at all if the 7,000 is correct, because just looking at this invisible satellite, the fire activity has been through the roof on this one. And we were showing you a little bit earlier when the sun was going down in around Denton, we had a camera that was looking toward the west that you could actually see some of that smoke plume there. So anybody that lives in Dallas and Fort Worth, you know, tomorrow, I'm sure at sunrise, you'll be able to see this, probably have a really interesting looking, well, I suppose that's to the west, so the sunset would be interesting looking. But either way,
2: 7,000 is correct.
1: 7,000 is correct. Okay, 7,000 acres on that fire. So that's grown astronomically. Remember, that just started on Monday. It started like in the middle of the day on Monday as a 2.5-acre vegetation fire. And then all of a sudden it's a 7,000-acre fire. That is the entire loop of it throughout the day. By the way, coming up, we're going to talk about how huge of a year for tornadoes it has been in Illinois. The number one state by far in tornado count. Stick around. You don't want to miss this.
3: I'm Brian Norcross with a Hurricane HQ Minute about the new AI computer forecast models and hurricanes. AI models landed with a big splash in 2025, becoming a valuable forecasting resource. This graph represents the 2025 average errors in the predictions made by the various computer models. The lower on the graph, the better. That line with the lowest errors in almost every time period represents the forecasts by the Google DeepMind AI system. By the end of the hurricane season, when Hurricane Melissa was threatening Jamaica, the Hurricane Center was regularly mentioning the Google model as a factor in its thinking. The Google DeepMind model is trained on some 50 years of global weather data and data from almost 5,000 hurricanes and tropical systems. The AI notices the patterns that make the storms tick, and in 2025 produced 50 possible tracks at each forecast time. The final Google forecast was made by averaging those possible tracks. And now the model has been expanded to produce 1,000 possible outcomes, the next step in the AI revolution in tropical forecasting. And a disclosure, I had a very small role as a trusted tester and a consultant on the Google DeepMind project. Fox Weather, for all seasons,

0: 800-230-2334.
1: I'm Brian Norcross with a Hurricane HQ Minute, looking at what was going on in the tropics in the days leading up to the Great Miami Hurricane of 1926. The tropics were buzzing that second full week in September of 1926. On Tuesday, the 14th, a powerful hurricane was slowly weakening well offshore of the southeast. A tropical depression was slightly concerning south of Cuba, and a weak disturbance was northeast of the Caribbean. On September 15th, the Fort Lauderdale paper got excited about the Cuba system, which had become a tropical storm doing some damage in the Bahamas. Meanwhile, the Caribbean disturbance had dramatically intensified. On Thursday the 16th, the tropical storm offshore was making it gusty and wet in Miami, while the strength of the hurricane heading for the Bahamas is way underestimated on the weather map. There's some confusion which storm will be a threat to South Florida. On the 17th, the focus was finally on the big hurricane now in the Bahamas. The Miami News published something like a cone that afternoon. The storm was due at the South Florida coast that night. Indeed, as the sun set that Friday night, one of the great hurricanes of all time was only hours away. Fox Weather, for all seasons, for all America.
2: Well, the worst of severe weather season should be over at this point. We're kind of locked into the summer pattern, and we're getting closer to fall now. So I figure it's kind of a good time to take a little look back at the core of severe weather season. It was kind of a weird season. It was definitely the season of the Midwest, particularly Illinois. Illinois had an absurd amount of tornadoes, over 200 of them, during the year so far. And it's just amazing how much higher of a number that is than the next closest, which was Indiana, that has had 94 tornadoes. So, you know, a lot of people, I think, you think about tornadoes. You think about the classic tornado alley. You're like Oklahoma, Kansas, Nebraska, maybe parts of Texas. Then you've got like Dixie Alley down here, like Mississippi, Tennessee, Alabama. And this year was very different. I mean, the tornado, it's not like they don't get tornadoes, by the way, in the Midwest, the upper Midwest, the Great Lakes. But to see them like so high above everybody else, that's a very unique year. Right. So you get some ups and downs. Different years are different than others. But it was certainly the year of Illinois. I mean, there's no doubt about that. 201 in the year to date. And again, the next closest is Indiana. Mississippi actually did have a lot of tornadoes. There's one particular outbreak where there were a lot of low end tornadoes and a couple of higher end tornadoes. And by the way, the strongest tornado that we had so far this year, the strongest one that we likely will have through the entire year, was Enid, Oklahoma. So even though Oklahoma overall did not have as high of a number of tornadoes as it usually does, they did have the strongest one at EF4. There were a lot of EF3s, though. I mean, Wisconsin, Michigan, Indiana, Illinois, Nebraska, Mississippi, all these dark red shaded states, that's where we've had some EF3s, too. And EF3s are no joke. So, yeah, it was an above-average year overall. This is putting all the numbers together, all the tornadoes that we've had. We've had almost 1,400 tornadoes, and that's the to-date number. So the gray line here on the graph is showing us like the average number of tornadoes. And then this is the you are here thing, where you can see it really actually spiked in June and July. Interestingly enough, you know, we were looking back at some of the bigger tornado outbreaks that we had around like Illinois, Indiana. That was like earlier on in the season, like March, April. But the overall number of tornadoes really spiked as we got a little bit into the summer here. In fact, let me go back to some of these outbreaks here just to remind people. So this was in early March, the 10th through the 12th. A lot of tornadoes, Illinois, a couple in Indiana and Ohio. We did have some in the southeast too. This is actually, this time of year, like March, early April, is usually prime time for the southeast, otherwise known as Dixie Alley. And, you know, overall, compared to other years, it was a little bit quieter than it usually is. We had another outbreak a couple of days later with several more tornadoes, Missouri, Illinois, of course, in the picture once again. And then about a month later or so in April, we had a big time tornado outbreak where we had a ton of tornadoes in Illinois and also in Wisconsin. Now, I went out of sync a little bit here. This I should have shown this after I showed the March numbers, but this was on March 10th. I remember covering this, the Kankakee tornado. You've probably seen this video of the, I think that was a diesel tank, did we decide at some point? At first, I think Brandon thought it was a hay bale or something like that, but Boy, did he have eyes on that tornado, and that was a beast of a tornado, one of many strong ones. Just to compare, by the way, Illinois and Oklahoma, 201 tornadoes so far in Illinois, 64 is the average, and then Oklahoma has only had 48, and their average is 71. Yeah, look at this. A lot of EF1s. This is Oklahoma, specifically. 48 tornadoes there. Couple of EF2s, and there was the one EF4. That was the Enid tornado that I was talking about. You know, it's also been a year where we've seen a lot of flooding, especially in parts of the Ohio Valley. I mean, the most recent event, in addition to the flooding, of course, was the kind of derecho event that we had with the storms coming through Gary, which I'll show you the radar of that in just a minute. But there was a huge amount of rain here. This was actually while I was out. I kind of missed this one, but some very serious flooding that was going on in Indiana, and that's one of several events that we've had so far this year down in that part of the country. Here was the derecho that I was talking about, where we still have a lot of people in Gary without power. So it's still a pretty serious situation. Look at this. That was a couple of weeks ago. I mean, we're starting to get into ice storm territory there with how long the power's been out. Now, quick look at this before we move on. I want to just give you a little bit of a precip outlook and compare it to the drought. So this is for the month of September. So I'm only comfortable forecasting like a month out. You know how when we talk about these season-long tropical outlooks, I've never been a fan of those. I think it's too far out in the future to forecast. But we're expecting more than average rain out in parts of the west of the Rockies, and then out in the Ohio Valley. So let's compare that to how we're doing with the drought here. Okay, well, we could definitely use the rain out in the west parts of the Rockies, but let me go back and forth on this a little bit here. So this is like southern Illinois, Indiana, Kentucky, Tennessee. Yeah, we don't really need any extra rain out here, that's for sure. So, yeah, unfortunately, that's not really lining up so well. Okay. Just wanted to give you a little rundown of how things have been going. Hey, a totally different subject here, but kind of selfish with this because it feels so great outside. Yeah, roll that beautiful bean footage, Chris. Look at this. New York City earlier. What a fantastic, beautiful day it was today. I mean, literally the first thing I did when I got out of bed was I walked outside because I was like, it just looks so nice outside. I looked out the window. I'm like, I got to feel the dew point down in the 50s. Feels great. Look at this. Wait, is that a golf course in New York City? We got golf courses in New York City?
0: Yeah, that might be Long Island or...
2: Okay, Long Island. Fair enough. Fair enough. I guess over on that side you could find some green, right?
0: Isn't there one in Staten Island, maybe?
2: Staten Island? All right.
0: I'll look it up.
2: I am just completely exposing myself as mega ignorant when it comes to my knowledge of anything New York City related. I know Midtown. I've been to Chinatown. I can tell you the good dumpling places. And I've recently been to Lower Manhattan, where the nightlife scene was actually kind of cool down there. So listen, it's been really cool, comfortable. The overnights have been pretty chilly. Chilly's an overstatement. I think comfortable. You can open up the windows, air out the house a little bit. These were the lows this morning. Now, you get farther toward the west and the north. Like, there were some parts of northern Wisconsin. Like, I believe Land O'Lakes got to down to 35 this morning. So there's some, like, localized terrain things going on here and there. Marquette was down to 46. And these temperatures... You know, it's nothing too wild. I mean, it feels more like these would be like average lows for first or second week of September. So it's not like we're too far off here, but it's nice to feel it. I think I went through a bunch of different forecast models when I was prepping this. I think this is the best way to visualize it. Okay, so I've just got the dew point forecast on here. Now, this is what the dew points looked like on Monday afternoon. Basically, everywhere you see like these colors, like the very light greens and the grays where you can see through to the map, that's where it feels comfortable. You get into the dark greens, that's where it's humid. Now look at this, even Atlanta is pretty comfortable. This has made it all the way down to Raleigh, the low dew points. And again, like this time of year, I feel like we don't really care what the afternoon temperatures are getting to when it's this dry out. I mean, it can get up well into the 80s and it's still gonna feel pretty darn good. And look at this, we stay in a pretty comfortable air mass here Tuesday afternoon. Like this is really not bad. Everybody's still very comfortable. Now Wednesday, start to moisten up the air in Atlanta, you know, Charleston, Raleigh. The southeast goes first. We stay pretty comfortable up in the northeast. And then Thursday, there's going to be another little push of some moisture. So Thursday and Friday into the end of the week, we see some moisture back in the picture. But it's not going to be too bad. Next couple of days, check this out. The lows, very comfortable. 50s interior northeast. Urban Heat Island in New York, 66 is going to feel good. 61 in Boston, 60 in D.C. And then Wednesday morning, you're seeing those, yeah, temperatures kind of staying around the same. They come back up on Thursday morning because remember, when the dew point rises, it means the temperature can never get below the dew point. So the dew point rises as the temperature drops overnight. It can't get as low. So that's when it's humid, the temperature is warmer in the morning. Highs are going to be great. Upper 70s, low 80s, whatever. It's the real story is the humidity. So let's move on. The story down in the south has been the heat, unbelievable heat. And Dallas got up to 108 degrees today, so another broken record. There's Marietta, Georgia, by the way. That's a spot where it actually feels really comfortable right now. That's okay. I mean, I got the idea. You're kind of going with the south vibe. But it's a totally different story. Like, Georgia, comfortable right now. Texas, not terribly humid, but with the temperature up at 108, that's a problem. Any way you cut it. Big area of high pressure that's sitting over the region, so there are going to be a lot of record highs, maybe for another day or so. I would say probably the biggest peak of this event has been yesterday and today. Dallas, see, now it's saying 109. Maybe this is Love. One of them's got to be Love Field, and one of them's got to be the other airport. 108 and 109, I believe, are the two temperatures, but that broke the record again that was set back in 2023, actually, so not that long ago. Wichita Falls up to 111 today. Can you believe that? Unbelievably warm. Forecast for the next few days, one more really hot day, like up to 106 in Dallas, and then it kind of levels out a few degrees cooler than that. Still going to be hot, but 100 or so. Certainly could be worse. By the way, we need the rain down in the south. The drought has been worsening. That was last week. This is this week, and there's not much rain in the forecast this week at all. About a week from now, the pattern may change a little bit, so at that point we could see some rain, but don't expect any over the next 7 days. Coming up, we got to talk about this big fire that's going on near Reno. We'll get you the latest numbers. Things have improved. Stick around.

0: 856-4704.
1: It is Fox Weather at Night. Here's the latest on the Hawk Fire, which is sitting on the northwest side of Reno, Nevada. There have been a lot of people evacuated. The firefighters, huge shout out. I mean, they have crushed it on this fire. They've had over 700 firefighters working on it around the clock, and they've gotten up to a very impressive number on containment, which is 27%. You know, the last number before that was zero. So this was a fresh update that came out a couple of hours ago. 15,000 acres. So there wasn't a huge amount of growth throughout the day on Monday. Most of the growth was going on between Saturday and Sunday, and they really got this under control very quickly. And that's some good news because, there is some population up here. There were almost 100,000 people that had to be evacuated. There have been 7 injuries from this fire so far. No deaths. At least none that have been reported yet. 4 civilians injured, 3 firefighters injured. They have confirmed that it's a human-caused fire. And we know that there have been a lot of structures that have been burned here. So still going through some of the numbers. At least 32 homes destroyed. And they've just basically been trying to keep that fire south of U.S. Route 395. That was really one of the biggest goals of the firefighters as they were working this. And when you look at the map, you can see why. I mean, there's a lot of population. This is 395 right here, and so there was a lot of work being done on the northern flank of that fire. And I guess if you zoom in here, you'll be able to see it a little better. But again, that's a lot of population right there. That is a lot of population. And you can see that there are, you know, there's some populated areas up here. So, again, there were a lot of evacuations with this, and I'm really, really impressed with how much control the firefighters have been able to get over this fire. I want to go through the kind of the life cycle of this fire a little bit, because it was quite impressive on Saturday how fast it blew up. And that was some video from Sunday, probably Sunday morning, if I'm not mistaken. Here's Saturday when the fire got started. And you look on the visible satellite, so there's Reno. You can clearly see where the fire is, right? It's another one of those really easy-to-see situations. The origin of it is right here. The smoke plume blowing off up toward the northeast. And it went up really fast. I mean, it was really dry. We had some pretty strong wind, to say the least. And you even had some pyrocumulus clouds here. And that very often shows up when a fire is first popping up. This was from what day here? That was the 23rd, so that was yesterday. This is from Saturday. Wow, look at the sun behind the smoke there. You got the fire retardant being dropped on it. Can you imagine those missions? I'd love to see a documentary on that. You know, I was mentioning recently I was watching a bunch of World War II stuff. I've been getting into that while I was out. And there's a series called Masters of the Air. I think it's on Apple TV or something. But point is, it covers the point of view of all the Air Force people. And I would just love to see like details on what it looks like from the cockpit as they're doing these drops on the fire. I just think it's so fascinating. So here was Sunday. I just showed you Saturday. Remember, you could very clearly see the smoke plume. Yesterday, you could see it also, but not quite as much. See like right in here? That's it. That's the origin of the fire, and this is the smoke plume right here. So when I put it in forward, you can kind of see it. And there were a lot more clouds around yesterday, so it was a little bit tougher. You could still see it at night. And then today, or excuse me, that was Saturday. Here's today. you don't really see too much. So it doesn't mean the fire is not ongoing. I would say what this means is that there's a lot more smoldering than spreading that's happening. So things have been moving in the right direction. And as far as the forecast goes here, I wanted to go through this meteorologically a little bit because very often, we'll just show you these graphics. Okay, here are the current winds, and they're decently gusty, over 20 miles an hour. Here is the current relative humidity, and it's starting to rise a little bit, 36, 25. I mean, it's still pretty dry, but it's not as bad as it was during the day. When it comes to relative humidity, there's a trend that pretty much every spot on the planet follows, and that's during the day, the relative humidity drops. Okay, and that's because, remember, dew point is the amount of moisture in the air. The temperature will rise during the day, right? So when the temperature and dew point are the same thing, that means you've got a perfectly saturated atmosphere. And then you get like clouds and you get rain and it starts to squeeze out like a sponge. So temperature down close to the dew point, saturated. Temperature starts to rise farther away from the dew point and it gets drier. What makes the temperature rise? The sun comes out. So the sun comes out and the temperature starts to rise. The dew point's not going anywhere unless you have a change in air mass. So what ends up happening is, look at this. So you get into the overnight, and look, the relative humidity rises, and that's because the temperature's dropping. It makes it more moist. You get into the afternoon, and look at that. You see it gets drier. The relative humidity drops. And that's something you're going to see every day. So it's, you know, it's always at its driest during the middle of the afternoon or so before the temperature starts to drop. And then this is kind of interesting, too. You know, these mountainous areas, there's always some mesoscale or microscale, kind of like small-scale meteorology going on that determines when the winds are at their strongest. And I went through some different forecast models on here, and I found, and if I'm being completely honest, I don't know the exact reason for this, but I've found that the winds seem to be forecast to peak generally during the evenings. So they kind of rise throughout the day, peak during the evenings, and then start to die down again during the overnights. Yeah, you can see that. And we start off in the morning, not so bad. And then all of a sudden you get into like 8 p.m. or so, and you got some big wind gusts coming in here. That's Wednesday. And then look at it. I mean, again, it's like every day here, Thursday. And Thursday looks like it might be a little bit more windy. So as far as dryness goes, the middle of the day is the worst when it's at its hottest. And as far as winds go, at least in this region, it seems to be at its worst during the evenings. So hopefully that can help a little bit if you're not familiar with all that stuff. Hey, Max Gordon is actually down in that region right now in Reno reporting on the fire. Here's what's going on down on the ground.
0: It's still extremely hot out here. So firefighters are continuing to fight this fire, and it remains a challenging blaze. Take a listen.
2: Absolutely. Another thing, you know, when we talk about calling in these resources, it's great to have all the resources that we have here, but there is a finite number of those resources. So we've seen fires. It's not just in this area. It's all across the country. We have a lot of fires going and only a finite amount of people that can fight them.
0: The fire broke out Saturday, sending a massive plume of smoke into the air and exhibiting extreme fire behavior, scorching around 15,000 acres. Dry conditions and strong winds fueled the fire. Officials say it was human caused, but wouldn't elaborate further as an investigation continues. Six people have been injured, three firefighters and three civilians. Thousands of homes are inside the fire's perimeter, and at this time, it's still unclear how many houses have been lost. But damage assessment teams are currently on the ground notifying people if their home is burned down. Thousands of residents have been ordered to evacuate, and thousands more have been told to be ready to leave if the fire starts heading their way. The National Guard has also been called to help out. They're currently manning checkpoints, ensuring evacuated zones stay protected as firefighters work around the clock to get this fire under control. At this point, the big news right now is that some of these evacuation zones have been downgraded and some evacuation orders have been lifted. So a welcome bit of news for folks here in the Reno area who have endured so much over the past few days.
1: Up toward the north, we've still got fires that are going on up in the Pacific Northwest, and really I want to take a minute here to just go through some interesting satellite meteorology with some of these fires, and shout out to Chris because he pointed some of this stuff out. I'm going to start off here near Wenatchee. So this is east of Snoqualmie Pass. It's east of Seattle, and what you notice here on the satellite loop that I think is really interesting is you've clearly got a fire that's ongoing here, right? So it's kind of north, this is north of Wenatchee, right? And with all the mountains that are around here, like a lot of that smoke from the fire is just getting funneled into those valleys and it's having trouble rising. Okay. So I want to show you a couple of other spots here where you see some similar stuff. Let me go out actually to Snoqualmie Pass because we've got some video to support this too. There's also a fire that's been ongoing out there, a couple of fires. And once again, you see that trend with like the smoke that's just making its way down through some of the valleys. And sometimes, honestly, on some of these, Chris, because we don't have the high-res satellite that's over it, like you've almost got to like back out a little bit. If you look at it too closely, it's a little bit tough to see. But, you know, if you initially saw this, you would think it's just valley fog. But when you look at the video there, Snoqualmie Pass, you can actually see that's not just fog. I mean, that's clearly smoke. And it's probably not very good for the air quality, I would imagine. Let me see if I've got this here. Oh, yeah, I've got it. Yeah, let's switch over to the, so air moving. I'm not exactly sure which direction this camera's moving here. What a pretty part of the country here, by the way. I mean, I see why people live here. I did that Where Would You Live trend that's ongoing. Have you seen this that's ongoing?
3: Oh, yes. Typically, it's for states, right?
1: It is. It's for states. You pick your state. And I said every single one, every single state, absolutely, I would live in. Every single state, you can find a little slice of heaven. I guarantee you that. All I need is a house and some land and my family, and I'm going to be a happy man. Preferably some nature that's visible on the property. Something like this would be spectacular. But anyway, yeah, I just thought that was interesting to see. And now, the reason that the smoke isn't rising is because we have something called a temperature inversion that's in place, which is relatively common. Now, the usual thing that you see in the atmosphere, this is like a regular setup in the atmosphere. We call this unstable air. So there's warmer air at the surface, and generally as you get higher and higher up in the atmosphere, it gets cooler and cooler. Warm air rises, so the air can rise pretty easily. Okay. Now, what we have going on when things are getting trapped in the lower levels of the atmosphere, that's because we have an inversion. So usually it's warmer at the surface, cooler above. Sometimes it'll flip-flop. Sometimes you'll get this little batch of warm air that sits right above the surface. So this air's trying to rise, and it hits warmer air, and then it can't go anywhere. So a lot of the times you'll see this, like if you look in the distance and there's like a smokestack from a factory or something like that, it'll be going up, and then it kind of hits the inversion and goes like that. And very often you'll see that happen in the mornings. And then as the day progresses, the cap will break to some degree. This is the exact same thing that's ongoing when you've got a cap in place before severe weather happens. Oh, one more for you real quick. Let's go up to British Columbia. We looked at a couple examples of smoke that was down in the valleys. Here's an example of just some straight up valley fog that just rolls throughout a good chunk of the morning and then, and I guess goes away as we progress through the day. That video you were seeing there, really cool stuff. I mean, you can see it just sticking around through a good chunk of the morning. Let me pull that up again. Yeah, it kind of forms in the morning. And remember, right around sunrise, that's when the temperature gets down as it closest to the dew point. Fully saturated atmosphere, and all of a sudden, everything gets squeezed out. There you go. We hit even some Canada tonight. Stick around. After the break, I got some interesting stuff for you. We're going to talk Phoenix. We had a big dust storm last night. We called it on the show last night.

I'm Brian Norcross with a Hurricane HQ Minute about the new style forecast cone coming from the National Hurricane Center. With some new thinking and some new math, the NHC has produced a slightly restyled experimental forecast cone for the 2026 season. This is the Hurricane Milton cone we've been used to. Based on past forecast errors, the center of the storm should stay inside the cone about two-thirds of the time. But it turns out the errors across the track, in other words, where on the coast the center of the storm will hit, is better forecast than along the track when it will hit. Using that fact, the new cone looks like this.

0: Just a spectacular display. Meteorologically fascinating. The timing on it was pretty solid, I guess. Could have been worse, right? When it's during the evening commute, that's not great. This came in sometime between like 11 and 1 a.m. or so. And, you know, we were on Fox Weather at Night last night. We're on from like 8 to midnight Eastern time, okay? And we saw the storms to the southeast and the gust front that ended up causing this dust storm. We kind of called it out a little bit. In fact, I think Chris did most of it, but here's the clip from last night. Check it out. Okay, anything I'm missing on this?
1: Well, it's pretty typical, but I was looking at the high-resolution models for today, and it did appear that the high-resolution rapid refresh was showing storms of potential pretty strong Habub moving into central Arizona, Phoenix area tonight. So you can see how it like propagates.
0: Oh, yeah.
1: So that if you turned it to wind, you would see that those storms are forming right on the edge of what the outflow boundary is.
0: No way. It picks up on the it picks up on the outflow boundary.
1: Yeah.
0: So what this is saying is there's going to be a storm back here somewhere that's going to be shooting out an outflow boundary, a gust front. We'll see how accurate this ends up being. I mean, we'll be here. No, we won't. 11 o'clock Mountain Time. Yeah, never mind. That's pretty late at night. But the idea is during the overnight, don't be surprised if you have a dust storm. Good time of night to have one. I thought we were going to cut that clip off before I said, no, we won't be here tonight. I got everything screwed up in my head with the Mountain Time. But either way, it ended up happening. And, you know, again, this isn't like any kind of genius type of stuff. Like you see an outflow boundary coming into the Phoenix area a couple hours in advance. There's a pretty decent chance that you're going to have a dust storm. So this was it. I mean, a cluster of storms. It started around Tucson, kind of worked up toward the northwest. And what did it do? It shot out an outflow boundary. The rain fell from the storms, hit the ground. That's cold air from the top of the storm. Hits the ground, it shoots out a gust of wind. That gust of wind picks up whatever's on the ground. Now, in most places, if you're not in the desert southwest and there's not a lot of dust around, what that ends up picking up is stuff like pollen, bugs. A lot of bugs show up. But, you know, it always kind of looks like this little bowed-out line. Here, let me show you this right here. Like this. This is the gust front. And the trained eye here, I can pick it up a little bit. So if you pay attention to this whole like area out here, you're going to see something moving from southeast to northwest. See it? Like, if you look really closely here, this is the gust front. See, now we got like city names in the way and stuff, but kind of get the idea. I'll follow it for you. See that? This is it. And you can literally see the dust on radar. Now, keep in mind, with radar, it's not just showing where the rain is. The radar beam's job is to shoot out at whatever it's seeing and relay information back on how big are the particles that it's running into. Sometimes it sees birds, sometimes it sees hail, sometimes it sees dust along a dust storm, sometimes it sees rain, you know, all that kind of stuff, snow, etc., insects. You could go on and on, but that was it. So let's see, we can find out kind of exactly what time it came into Phoenix here, because you can literally see it. It's this little darker thing of green. See that right there? Now, the interesting thing on the video was there were some pilots here that were trying to make it in. Here, let me pull up the video of this real quick. So the dust storm is approaching from like the right side on this particular shot. You see it right there? See it coming in? And you can see there's two different sets of planes that are coming in to land at the Phoenix airport. I thought that's a really cool video. And I was trying to see, like, did any of them just say, we're going to make it even if this dust storm is coming in? Yeah, a couple. I saw one that went down there right in the front of it. And let's see. We'll go nice and slow on this. We'll say he's out ahead of it. He's out ahead of it. I don't know what happened after that.
2: It looks like one bailed at the end there.
0: Did one bail at the end?
2: It looks like you see the light.
0: I missed it. Yeah. Oh, yeah.
2: So it looks like he kind of went around.
0: That was a redirect, it looks like to me. So, yeah, this was kind of cool. You had, like, two different sets of planes coming in from different directions. This was looking, what, east, you said, Chris, this camera?
3: Yes.
0: Yeah, come on. Yeah,
2: this is looking east.
0: From the east. So you got planes that are coming in from the north to land toward the west and planes coming in from the south to land that way, too. Anyway, I thought that was pretty cool. I had another video that I wanted to show you from some of these storms, too. And, Chris, if you don't mind, I'm going to go back to Max 3 here. To show some of those storms. I've also got some visible satellite imagery. And Chris, you're my boy. This is my present for coming back, right? This was my coming back present. A good old video of a nice storm dropping some rain. Man, has this camera been spectacular. every

0: single day. It just never fails to impress. So, okay, this just shows so well exactly what I'm talking about when I talk about like a downburst or like a storm that's producing a gust front. So think about how cold it is up in the top of the storm, right? So it's cold air. Ironically, it's drier air usually that's higher up in the storm. In most cases, actually, that may not be the case in with the desert southwest. But either way, it's cold air. It hits the surface. It's warm at the surface, and it shoots out this gust of wind. And you can actually kind of see that gust of wind here also on the backside of the storm. And it's along this gust of wind that it starts to pick some stuff up. So remember, this is Tucson. Now you look at the radar, and when I zoom it out, and I'll go back to when these storms started around Tucson, these were probably some of the storms that you were seeing there on the camera. That's the cluster of storms that eventually creates that outflow boundary that ends up around Phoenix. So it's all intertwined to some degree down in the desert southwest, and that's why I think a lot of storm chasers like it down there. I know it's one of your favorite places, Chris. Have I been to the desert southwest? Does L.A. count? I don't think so. Okay, yeah, that's about as close as I've been. But I would definitely go there at some point. All right, let's move on. That was cool. You know what is pretty wild to see? This is incredible. Look how much action is going on in the East Pacific. Now, there are no pieces of land that are being directly affected by this incredible mass of storms that we have and potential storms. A couple areas to watch. We've got Isel. We've got Lala, which is still ongoing, by the way, still a strong tropical storm. It's going to hit some cooler water soon and get sucked up into the flow. Moke, which is not a tropical storm anymore. It's just El Nino in the East Pacific and the Central Pacific. And this just looks like somebody's throwing paint at a wall here. I mean, it's just wild. So a couple of things here. First off, the visible satellite looks really cool on Lala, so I wasn't going to ignore that. Look at this. Looks like a spiral galaxy. It's a pretty cool-looking storm there. Wow. So still like a 60-plus mile-per-hour tropical storm. We've got Moke, which is south of Hawaii. Here's Hawaii. Here's Moke. And interestingly enough, it did form a few more thunderstorms around the center of it, but a nice little spin that's ongoing there. Not a threat to any kind of land. All right, let's see what else we have here. The sun is going down on Isel. Another pretty storm. That's off the coast of the Baja Peninsula. Again, none of these are a problem for any land. Now, what's going to happen in the future here? Okay, so we'll go to the forecast model. This is just one forecast model. But first off, I'm interested to see what happens with Lala. All right, let's see what happens. This is Lala right here. All right, kind of gets just caught up into the flow. And then actually, interestingly enough, it looks like by like next week, Tuesday or Wednesday, there's going to be a huge storm up in the Bering Sea. Non-tropical system, but I don't know if they're filming Deadliest Catch now or not. We'll get back to you on that. And then some of these other storms. Let me come back here. So this is this week again. There is Isel, continues to move away from the coast. The next one in line will form, and that probably becomes a hurricane too. Likely moves away from the coast also, and then there's probably going to be another one after that. Now, most of these I don't think are going to have any impact on the U.S. Very small potential that some of the moisture from the next storm that's coming up on Thursday could possibly make it into the southwest. I think it's kind of a stretch, if I'm being honest, because I'm looking at the precipitable water here, and I looked at a couple of different forecast models on this, and this is Isel, and it's not that much. It's really not that much. I mean, I'm trying to look at how much moisture, precipitable water, the entire amount of moisture in the column of air, not seeing much there. But what I do think is interesting is when this next storm comes up, and that's going to be like late this weekend into next week. That one might have a little bit of a better chance at shooting some moisture up. And by the way, there will probably be another one after that too. So it's just, it's an absolute factory of storms that's ongoing in the Pacific Ocean right now, in the East Pacific. And I know we've had some action in the West Pacific too, and that's not something that is all that rare to see. By the way, hold on, before you go, That's okay.
1: Sorry. I'll
0: Don't worry about it. No, let's mention this, actually. Let's go with this. I like it. It's the anniversary of Hurricane Andrew. One of the first memories I have of, like, a big national weather story, I think I was 6 years old, and my mom had a subscription to National Geographic magazine, and there was one iconic cover after Hurricane Andrew hit of just, like, a drone. Well, it wasn't a drone at the time, but whatever. An aerial shot of the destruction. I just remember thinking, that's unbelievable. Now, the wild thing about Hurricane Andrew is that it was also during a down season. Like, there was barely any other action in the Atlantic except for Andrew. And it took that long, up until this point in August, to have our first named storm that year. And it did a lot of its strengthening right before it came in off the southeast coast of Florida. Came in at night. And so it was an incredibly devastating storm. It was a storm that a lot of people learned a lot from. And I'm proud that we're working with Brian Norcross, because this was a storm where he became a legend. And man, that destruction is just unbelievable to look at. Just a wind buzzing.

0: Ace Hardware and on Amazon with free shipping.
1: What's up? It's Fox Weather at Night. I'm meteorologist Ari Sarsalari. It's good to see you. Hi, Chris. You guys saw me last night, but some people just tune in on Monday. I was out for a couple of weeks. Something fell on some stairs, broke a couple of ribs, collapsed a lung. Everything's mostly better. Ribs still hurt, but they can't do anything about ribs. So I figure I can talk in front of a camera for a few hours. And I kind of missed you guys. You guys were so nice to me. Everybody was sending me messages. Where have you been? You know, we miss you, etc. So I really appreciate it. I read every single one. I tried to respond to every single one, too. And y'all are the best. We got a nice little community of weather nerd weirdos here at Night. I'm glad to have you guys along. All right, let's get to it. Speaking of weather nerd, how about this action that we had in Phoenix last night? Spectacular view of a dust storm. I've got some amazing imagery. You can see the planes coming in. That's the Phoenix airport there in the background. And we're going to show you some high-res radar imagery where you can actually see the dust storm. We've also got a big fire that's been ongoing the last couple of days in Reno. Firefighters have done an incredible job getting a handle on this one. They've now got some containment. We still have evacuation orders that are out, and we can now get some numbers on some of the structures that have been burned. We'll get to that a little later on in the show. Let me start with this. We actually had a brief little tornado over in Myrtle Beach, South Carolina. And a lot of airports in the show tonight, I feel like. This is the Myrtle Beach Airport. And this wasn't like a big violent tornado. It wasn't on the ground for a really long time, anything like that. But Andrew, who took this video here, was in the right place at the right time, and he had eyes on it. And again, he's saying in the video that he says it's doing some damage. Now, I'm not seeing a ton of debris flying around. He was there, obviously, so he can probably see like some smaller particles that might be flying around. But yeah, this was a weird storm, kind of like the one that we had in Port St. Lucie, Florida yesterday, where there was like a brief tornado. That one actually got rated by the National Weather Service. They rated that an EF0. And, you know, it's funny because we were looking at this yesterday. We spent some time on it on the show. And when you look at this video here, I mean, man, that does look pretty violent, right? I think it's a good reminder that even a low-end tornado is a violent experience, right? So EF0, that's like 75, 80, 85 mile per hour wind. And that's what the Weather Service found, at least damage to support that. Now, toward the end of this video, you'll be able to see some debris flying from left to right on the screen near the base of the tornado. I'll tell you when. Should be right about there. Yeah, that's it right there. You see it flying? So it was initially a waterspout, and then it came ashore, and it hit some of the docks, and it created a little bit of damage there. It didn't last very long, but this one that we had in Myrtle Beach, again, I haven't heard of any significant damage with this one. We'll, you know, I'll follow the story, and tomorrow night we'll follow up on it if it turns out that there's any kind of rating or anything that tornado got. So I thought that was kind of interesting. The other thing that I want to talk about in relation to severe weather is what's going to happen on Tuesday. Okay, so let's go to that forecast here real quick. You know, we've had storms ongoing in the plains for the last couple of days. You know, even through Monday night, we've had storms in parts of the Dakotas, Nebraska, and it's going to shift a little bit farther toward the south, I would say. For some reason, my graphic is a little goofed up here, but that should say Tuesday up here. Okay, it disappeared on me. But it is going to be for Kansas, Nebraska, parts of the Oklahoma and Texas panhandles. And I'm just going to run you through the forecast model on this. Damaging wind is going to be the number one threat when it comes to these storms. So be prepared during the late afternoon and the evening for some 75-plus mile-per-hour wind gusts. It actually is a pretty solid setup for some really strong straight-line wind. Now, when you look at this part of the country and you're looking at a forecast for severe weather, you know, a lot of people look at this because it is part of Tornado Alley. But I think one thing that's important to remember is, you know, we're almost in September here. The heart of severe weather season is like spring, early summer, at least in this part of the country. It's not like you've never seen a tornado this time of year. It's just a much rarer situation. Usually the tornado action is much farther up toward the north as you get deeper into the summer, like Canada, Minnesota, Dakotas, etc. So, you know, we're starting to get out of the worst of the season. We've been out of it for a while, as a matter of fact. Could see some hail in some of those storms, too. And I mentioned that the possibility does exist for some 75-plus mile-per-hour wind with some of those storms tomorrow. Okay, I want to talk Atlantic, because out in the tropics, things are actually starting to get a little bit interesting. We've got a wave coming off the west coast of Africa, which I'm going to start off by showing you here. I'm just going to start with the satellite. And so, yeah, that's the west coast of Africa. Cabo Verde Islands right here. By the way, did anybody see the World Cup match between Cabo Verde and Argentina? Eddie? Anybody? Do you remember the spectacular goal? The best goal of the World Cup? You don't recall it? Well, look it up right now while I'm talking about this. You'll get a kick out of it. Unbelievable goal. They almost beat Argentina. And it's funny because every time I hear Cabo Verde, being a meteorologist, I'm just thinking that's where the hurricanes start. Anyway, this is not a hurricane yet. It's not a tropical storm yet. It's just a little wave of energy coming off the west coast of Africa. It does look pretty healthy, though. I'll say that. You can clearly see the spin. Pretty well put together. The water's really warm off the coast here of Africa. It gets not quite as warm as you get farther toward the west, but overall, this whole area here that we call the MDR, the main development region, has warmed up. The story at the beginning of the season was the main development region's not very warm, and we've got an El Nino going on. Now, the El Nino is important because it introduces more wind shear into the entire Atlantic Basin. Okay, so it's like, you know, the subtropical jet gets very strong, and it just brings in a lot of wind from the west. Tropical systems like calm conditions. They like things to be nice and calm. They don't like a lot of violence going on, wind in opposite directions, and strong wind in the upper levels and all that kind of stuff. The more calm everything is in the vertical, the happier a tropical system is, because it's just thriving off the warm water, the moisture, etc. So, whereas wind shear with a thunderstorm that's over land can actually help the thunderstorm sustain itself for longer, it's the complete opposite with a tropical system. They're two different types of situations. So here's the deal. There are a lot of different forecast models, which I'll show you in just a second, that are forming this into something as it moves toward the west. Some of the models take it up toward the north. Some of the models are kind of sneaking it, you know, maybe just north of the Lesser Antilles. It's really far out in the forecast, so it's too early to know exactly what's going to happen. But this is the wind shear. We call it hostile winds because wind shear is hostile to the development of a tropical system. So overall, even though we're using the word hostile here, wind shear is a good thing in this context because it kills the tropical systems. So like here would be the tropical system. The point is, by the time we get to this weekend and it enters this kind of question mark zone, it just so happens that there's going to probably be a lot of wind shear around there. Now, you know, on the smaller scale, could it lessen a little bit here or there, maybe depending on the exact track? Let's say we have a storm that's ongoing. Let's just say that this model's right and we end up having a storm that's like east of the eastern Caribbean islands. You know, maybe just briefly, who knows, as it's coming through here, maybe the wind shear backs off a little to the northeast and a little to the southwest, and maybe a little channel gets created in here where the water's warm enough and you can have something get through. That's just one of the many possibilities. It's also possible that a storm doesn't even form in the first place. It's also possible that a storm forms and then runs into a wall of shear and dies immediately. So this far out in the forecast, it's too early to know. Still, I'll run you through a couple of forecast models because, I mean, we're here. We might as well. Here's the European model. And, yeah, I just picked like I picked wind speed and pressure so that you can just get an idea of where it is. Okay, so something ends up kind of around the Lesser Antilles, maybe a little bit north. GFS has a stronger storm in the MDR, but then pulls off toward the north. And then here's just one AI model. It's a GFS AI. And that shows another solution where it holds together pretty decently and kind of like a little bit farther south. So like the regular GFS had it way up here, the GFS AI farther toward the west. It's all over the place. Too early to know. Shouldn't even be talking that far in advance. So nothing to worry about right now. It's like a week and a half, 2 weeks away from the U.S. if it were to even affect us. This has been a pretty interesting story over the last several hours. I mean, during the day on Monday, big fire popped up west of DFW. It's called the Ross Fire. It's actually now, I'm looking at some new numbers here, Sam. Would you mind looking at your source over there and just confirming? Because I'm seeing some info that says it may be up to 7,000 acres. At last check, it was at 4,000. So, I mean, I wouldn't be surprised at all if the 7,000 is correct, because just looking at this invisible satellite, the fire activity has been through the roof on this one. And we were showing you a little bit earlier when the sun was going down in around Denton, we had a camera that was looking toward the west that you could actually see some of that smoke plume there. So anybody that lives in Dallas and Fort Worth, you know, tomorrow, I'm sure at sunrise, you'll be able to see this, probably have a really Interesting looking. Well, I suppose that's to the west, so the sunset would be interesting looking. But either way,
2: 7,000 is correct.
1: 7,000 is correct. Okay, 7,000 acres on that fire. So that's grown astronomically. Remember, that just started on Monday. It started like in the middle of the day on Monday as a 2.5 acre vegetation fire. And then all of a sudden it's a 7,000 acre fire. That is the entire loop of it throughout the day. By the way, coming up, we're going to talk about how huge of a year for tornadoes it has been in Illinois. The number one state by far in tornado count. Stick around. You don't want to miss this.
3: I'm Brian Norcross with a Hurricane HQ Minute about the new AI computer forecast models at hurricanes. AI models landed with a big splash in 2025, becoming a valuable forecasting resource. This graph represents the 2025 average errors in the predictions made by the various computer models. The lower on the graph, the better. That line with the lowest errors in almost every time period represents the forecasts by the Google DeepMind AI system. By the end of the hurricane season, when Hurricane Melissa was threatening Jamaica, the Hurricane Center was regularly mentioning the Google model as a factor in its thinking. The Google DeepMind model is trained on some 50 years of global weather data and data from almost 5,000 hurricanes and tropical systems. The AI notices the patterns that make the storms tick, and in 2025 produced 50 possible tracks at each forecast time. The final Google forecast was made by averaging those possible tracks. And now the model has been expanded to produce 1,000 possible outcomes, the next step in the AI revolution in tropical forecasting. And a disclosure, I had a very small role as a trusted tester and a consultant on the Google DeepMind project. Fox Weather.

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1: I'm Brian Norcross with a Hurricane HQ Minute, looking at what was going on in the tropics in the days leading up to the Great Miami Hurricane of 1926. The tropics were buzzing that second full week in September of 1926. On Tuesday, the 14th, a powerful hurricane was slowly weakening well offshore of the southeast. A tropical depression was slightly concerning south of Cuba, and a weak disturbance was northeast of the Caribbean. On September 15th, the Fort Lauderdale paper got excited about the Cuba system, which had become a tropical storm doing some damage in the Bahamas. Meanwhile, the Caribbean disturbance had dramatically intensified. On Thursday the 16th, the tropical storm offshore was making it gusty and wet in Miami, while the strength of the hurricane heading for the Bahamas is way underestimated on the weather map. There's some confusion which storm will be a threat to South Florida. On the 17th, the focus was finally on the big hurricane now in the Bahamas. The Miami News published something like a cone that afternoon. The storm was due at the South Florida coast that night. Indeed, as the sun set that Friday night, one of the great hurricanes of all time was only hours away. Fox Weather, for all seasons, for all America.
2: Well, the worst of severe weather season should be over at this point. We're kind of locked into the summer pattern, and we're getting closer to fall now. So I figure it's kind of a good time to take a little look back at the core of severe weather season. It was kind of a weird season. It was definitely the season of the Midwest, particularly Illinois. Illinois had an absurd amount of tornadoes, over 200 of them, during the year so far. And it's just amazing how much higher of a number that is than the next closest, which was Indiana, that has had 94 tornadoes. So, you know, a lot of people, I think you think about tornadoes. You think about the classic tornado alley. You're like Oklahoma, Kansas, Nebraska, maybe parts of Texas. Then you've got like Dixie Alley down here, like Mississippi, Tennessee, Alabama. And this year was very different. I mean, the tornado, it's not like they don't get tornadoes, by the way, in the Midwest, the upper Midwest, the Great Lakes. But to see them like so high above everybody else, that's a very unique year. Right. So you get some ups and downs. Different years are different than others, but it was certainly the year of Illinois. I mean, there's no doubt about that. 201 in the year to date. And again, the next closest is Indiana. Mississippi actually did have a lot of tornadoes. There's one particular outbreak where there were a lot of low end tornadoes and a couple of higher end tornadoes. And by the way, the strongest tornado that we had so far this year, the strongest one that we likely will have through the entire year, was Enid, Oklahoma. So even though Oklahoma overall did not have as high of a number of tornadoes as it usually does, they did have the strongest one at EF4. There were a lot of EF3s, though. I mean, Wisconsin, Michigan, Indiana, Illinois, Nebraska, Mississippi, all these dark red shaded states, that's where we've had some EF3s, too. And EF3s are no joke. So, yeah, it was an above-average year overall. This is putting all the numbers together, all the tornadoes that we've had. We've had almost 1,400 tornadoes, and that's the to-date number. So the gray line here on the graph is showing us like the average number of tornadoes. And then this is the you are here thing, where you can see it really actually spiked in June and July. Interestingly enough, you know, we were looking back at some of the bigger tornado outbreaks that we had around like Illinois, Indiana. That was like earlier on in the season, like March, April. But the overall number of tornadoes really spiked as we got a little bit into the summer here. In fact, let me go back to some of these outbreaks here just to remind people. So this was in early March, the 10th through the 12th. A lot of tornadoes, Illinois, a couple in Indiana and Ohio. We did have some in the southeast too. This is actually, this time of year, like March, early April, is usually prime time for the southeast, otherwise known as Dixie Alley. And, you know, overall, compared to other years, it was a little bit quieter than it usually is. We had another outbreak a couple of days later with several more tornadoes, Missouri, Illinois, of course, in the picture once again. And then about a month later or so in April, we had a big time tornado outbreak where we had a ton of tornadoes in Illinois and also in Wisconsin. Now, I went out of sync a little bit here. This I should have shown this after I showed the March numbers, but this was on March 10th. I remember covering this, the Kankakee tornado. You've probably seen this video of the, I think that was a diesel tank, did we decide at some point? At first, I think Brandon thought it was a hay bale or something like that, but Boy, did he have eyes on that tornado, and that was a beast of a tornado, one of many strong ones. Just to compare, by the way, Illinois and Oklahoma, 201 tornadoes so far in Illinois. 64 is the average. And then Oklahoma has only had 48, and their average is 71. Yeah, look at this. A lot of EF1s. This is Oklahoma specifically. 48 tornadoes there, a couple of EF2s, and there was the one EF4. That was the Enid tornado that I was talking about. You know, it's also been a year where we've seen a lot of flooding, especially in parts of the Ohio Valley. I mean, the most recent event, in addition to the flooding, of course, was the kind of derecho event that we had with the storms coming through Gary, which I'll show you the radar of that in just a minute. But there was a huge amount of rain here. This was actually while I was out. I kind of missed this one, but some very serious flooding that was going on in Indiana, and that's one of several events that we've had so far this year down in that part of the country. Here was the derecho that I was talking about, where we still have a lot of people in Gary without power. So it's still a pretty serious situation. Look at this. That was a couple of weeks ago. I mean, we're starting to get into ice storm territory there with how long the power's been out. Now, quick look at this before we move on. I want to just give you a little bit of a precip outlook and compare it to the drought. So this is for the month of September. So I'm only comfortable forecasting like a month out. You know how when we talk about these season-long tropical outlooks, I've never been a fan of those. I think it's too far out in the future to forecast. But we're expecting more than average rain out in parts of the west of the Rockies, and then out in the Ohio Valley. So let's compare that to how we're doing with the drought here. Okay, well, we could definitely use the rain out in the west parts of the Rockies, but let me go back and forth on this a little bit here. So this is like southern Illinois, Indiana, Kentucky, Tennessee. Yeah, we don't really need any extra rain out here, that's for sure. So, yeah, unfortunately, that's not really lining up so well. Okay, just wanted to give you a little rundown of how things have been going. Hey, totally different subject here, but kind of selfish with this because it feels so great outside. Yeah, roll that beautiful bean footage, Chris. Look at this. New York City earlier. What a fantastic, beautiful day it was today. I mean, literally the first thing I did when I got out of bed was I walked outside because I was like, it just looks so nice outside. I looked out the window. I'm like, I gotta feel the dew point down in the 50s. Feels great. Look at this. Wait, is that a golf course in New York City? We got golf courses in New York City?
3: Yeah, that might be Long Island or...
2: Okay, Long Island. Fair enough. I guess over on that side you could find some green, right?
3: Isn't there one in Staten Island, maybe?
2: Staten Island? All right.
3: I'll look it up.
2: I am just completely exposing myself as mega ignorant when it comes to my knowledge of anything New York City related. I know Midtown. I've been to Chinatown. I can tell you the good dumpling places. And I've recently been to Lower Manhattan, where the nightlife scene was actually kind of cool down there. So listen, it's been really cool, comfortable. The overnights have been pretty chilly. Chilly's an overstatement. I think comfortable. You can open up the windows, air out the house a little bit. These were the lows this morning. Now, you get farther toward the west and the north. Like, there were some parts of northern Wisconsin, like, I believe Land O'Lakes got to down to 35 this morning. So there's some, like, localized terrain things going on here and there. Marquette was down to 46. And these temperatures, you know, it's nothing too wild. I mean, it feels more like these would be like average lows for first or second week of September. So it's not like we're too far off here, but it's nice to feel it. I think I went through a bunch of different forecast models when I was prepping this. I think this is the best way to visualize it. Okay, so I've just got the dew point forecast on here. Now, this is what the dew points looked like on Monday afternoon. Basically, everywhere you see like these colors, like the very light greens and the grays where you can see through to the map, that's where it feels comfortable. You get into the dark greens, that's where it's humid. Now look at this, even Atlanta is pretty comfortable. This has made it all the way down to Raleigh, the low dew points. And again, like this time of year, I feel like we don't really care what the afternoon temperatures are getting to when it's this dry out. I mean, it can get up well into the 80s and it's still gonna feel pretty darn good. And look at this, we stay in a pretty comfortable air mass here Tuesday afternoon. Like this is really not bad. Everybody's still very comfortable. Now Wednesday, start to moisten up the air in Atlanta, you know, Charleston, Raleigh. The southeast goes first. We stay pretty comfortable up in the northeast. And then Thursday, there's going to be another little push of some moisture. So Thursday and Friday into the end of the week, we see some moisture back in the picture. But it's not going to be too bad. Next couple of days, check this out. The lows, very comfortable. 50s interior northeast. Urban Heat Island in New York, 66 is going to feel good. 61 in Boston, 60 in D.C. And then Wednesday morning, you're seeing those, yeah, temperatures kind of staying around the same. They come back up on Thursday morning because remember, when the dew point rises, it means the temperature can never get below the dew point. So the dew point rises as the temperature drops overnight. It can't get as low. So that's when it's humid, the temperature is warmer in the morning. Highs are going to be great. Upper 70s, low 80s, whatever. It's the real story is the humidity. So let's move on. The story down in the south has been the heat, unbelievable heat. And Dallas got up to 108 degrees today, so another broken record. There's Marietta, Georgia, by the way. That's a spot where it actually feels really comfortable right now. That's okay. I mean, I got the idea. You're kind of going with the South vibe. But it's a totally different story. Like, Georgia, comfortable right now. Texas, not terribly humid, but with the temperature up at 108, that's a problem. Any way you cut it. Big area of high pressure that's sitting over the region, so there are going to be a lot of record highs, maybe for another day or so. I would say probably the biggest peak of this event has been yesterday and today. Dallas, see, now it's saying 109. Maybe this is Love. One of them's got to be Love Field, and one of them's got to be the other airport. 108 and 109, I believe, are the two temperatures, but that broke the record again that was set back in 2023, actually, so not that long ago. Wichita Falls up to 111 today. Can you believe that? Unbelievably warm. Forecast for the next few days, one more really hot day, like up to 106 in Dallas, and then it kind of levels out a few degrees cooler than that. It's still going to be hot, but 100 or so. Certainly could be worse. By the way, we need the rain down in the south. The drought has been worsening. That was last week. This is this week, and there's not much rain in the forecast this week at all. About a week from now, the pattern may change a little bit, so at that point we could see some rain, but don't expect any over the next 7 days. Coming up, we got to talk about this big fire that's going on near Reno. We'll get to the latest numbers.

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1: It is Fox Weather at Night. Here's the latest on the Hawk Fire, which is sitting on the northwest side of Reno, Nevada. There have been a lot of people evacuated. The firefighters, huge shout out. I mean, they have crushed it on this fire. They've had over 700 firefighters working on it around the clock, and they've gotten up to a very impressive number on containment, which is 27%. You know, the last number before that was zero. So this was a fresh update that came out a couple of hours ago. 15,000 acres. So there wasn't a huge amount of growth throughout the day on Monday. Most of the growth was going on between Saturday and Sunday, and they really got this under control very quickly. And that's some good news because, there is some population up here. There were almost 100,000 people that had to be evacuated. There have been 7 injuries from this fire so far. No deaths. At least none that have been reported yet. 4 civilians injured, 3 firefighters injured. They have confirmed that it's a human-caused fire. And we know that there have been a lot of structures that have been burned here. So still going through some of the numbers. At least 32 homes destroyed. And they've just basically been trying to keep that fire south of U.S. Route 395. That was really one of the biggest goals of the firefighters as they were working this. And when you look at the map, you can see why. I mean, there's a lot of population. This is 395 right here, and so there was a lot of work being done on the northern flank of that fire. And I guess if you zoom in here, you'll be able to see it a little better. But again, that's a lot of population right there. That is a lot of population. And you can see that there are, you know, there's some populated areas up here. So, again, there were a lot of evacuations with this, and I'm really, really impressed with how much control the firefighters have been able to get over this fire. I want to go through the kind of the life cycle of this fire a little bit, because it was quite impressive on Saturday how fast it blew up. And that was some video from Sunday, probably Sunday morning, if I'm not mistaken. Here's Saturday when the fire got started. And you look on the visible satellite, so there's Reno. You can clearly see where the fire is, right? It's another one of those really easy-to-see situations. The origin of it is right here. The smoke plume blowing off up toward the northeast, and it went up really fast. I mean, it was really dry. We had some pretty strong wind, to say the least, and you even had some pyrocumulus clouds here, and that very often shows up when a fire is first popping up. This was from what day here? That was the 23rd, so that was yesterday. This is from Saturday. Wow, look at the sun behind the smoke there. You got the fire retardant being dropped on it. Can you imagine those missions? I'd love to see a documentary on that. You know, I was mentioning recently I was watching a bunch of World War II stuff. I've been getting into that while I was out. And there's a series called Masters of the Air. I think it's on Apple TV or something. But point is, it covers the point of view of all the Air Force people. And I would just love to see like details on what it looks like from the cockpit as they're doing these drops on the fire. I just think it's so fascinating. So here was Sunday. I just showed you Saturday. Remember, you could very clearly see the smoke plume. Yesterday, you could see it also, but not quite as much. See, like right in here? That's it. That's the origin of the fire, and this is the smoke plume right here. So when I put it in forward, you can kind of see it. And there were a lot more clouds around yesterday, so it was a little bit tougher. You could still see it at night. And then today, or excuse me, that was Saturday. Here's today. you don't really see too much. So it doesn't mean the fire is not ongoing. I would say what this means is that there's a lot more smoldering than spreading that's happening. So things have been moving in the right direction. And as far as the forecast goes here, I wanted to go through this meteorologically a little bit because very often, we'll just show you these graphics. Okay, here are the current winds, and they're decently gusty, over 20 miles an hour. Here is the current relative humidity. And it's starting to rise a little bit, 36, 25. I mean, it's still pretty dry, but it's not as bad as it was during the day. When it comes to relative humidity, there's a trend that pretty much every spot on the planet follows. And that's during the day, the relative humidity drops, okay? And that's because, remember, dew point is the amount of moisture in the air. The temperature will rise during the day, right? So when the temperature and dew point are the same thing, that means you've got a perfectly saturated atmosphere, and then you get like clouds and you get rain and it starts to squeeze out like a sponge. So temperature down close to the dew point, saturated. Temperature starts to rise farther away from the dew point and it gets drier. What makes the temperature rise? The sun comes out. So the sun comes out and the temperature starts to rise. The dew point's not going anywhere unless you have a change in air mass. So what ends up happening is, look at this. So you get into the overnight and look, the relative humidity rises, and that's because the temperature's dropping. It makes it more moist. You get into the afternoon, and look at that. You see it gets drier. The relative humidity drops. And that's something you're going to see every day. So it's, you know, it's always at its driest during the middle of the afternoon or so before the temperature starts to drop. And then this is kind of interesting, too. You know, these mountainous areas, there's always some mesoscale or microscale, kind of like small-scale meteorology going on that determines when the winds are at their strongest. And I went through some different forecast models on here, and I found, and if I'm being completely honest, I don't know the exact reason for this, but I've found that the winds seem to be forecast to peak generally during the evenings. So they kind of rise throughout the day, peak during the evenings, and then start to die down again during the overnights. Yeah, you can see that. And we start off in the morning, not so bad. And then all of a sudden you get into like 8 p.m. or so, and you got some big wind gusts coming in here. That's Wednesday. And then look at it. I mean, again, it's like every day here, Thursday. And Thursday looks like it might be a little bit more windy. So as far as dryness goes, the middle of the day is the worst when it's at its hottest. And as far as winds go, at least in this region, it seems to be at its worst during the evenings. So hopefully that can help a little bit if you're not familiar with all that stuff. Hey, Max Gordon is actually down in that region right now in Reno reporting on the fire. Here's what's going on down on the ground.
2: It's still extremely hot out here. So firefighters are continuing to fight this fire, and it remains a challenging blaze. Take a listen.
3: Absolutely. Another thing, you know, when we talk about calling in these resources, it's great to have all the resources that we have here, but there is a finite number of those resources. So we've seen fires. It's not just in this area. It's all across the country. We have a lot of fires going and only a finite amount of people that can fight them.
2: The fire broke out Saturday, sending a massive plume of smoke into the air and exhibiting extreme fire behavior, scorching around 15,000 acres. Dry conditions and strong winds fueled the fire. Officials say it was human caused, but wouldn't elaborate further as an investigation continues. Six people have been injured, three firefighters and three civilians. Thousands of homes are inside the fire's perimeter, and at this time, it's still unclear how many houses have been lost. But damage assessment teams are currently on the ground notifying people if their home has burned down. Thousands of residents have been ordered to evacuate, and thousands more have been told to be ready to leave if the fire starts heading their way. The National Guard has also been called to help out. They're currently manning checkpoints, ensuring evacuated zones stay protected as firefighters work around the clock to get this fire under control. At this point, the big news right now is that some of these evacuation zones have been downgraded and some evacuation orders have been lifted. So a welcome bit of news for folks here in the Reno area who have endured so much over the past few days.
1: Up toward the north, we've still got fires that are going on up in the Pacific Northwest. And really, I want to take a minute here to just go through some interesting satellite meteorology with some of these fires. And shout out to Chris because he pointed some of this stuff out. I'm going to start off here near Wenatchee. So this is east of Snoqualmie Pass. It's east of Seattle. And what you notice here on the satellite loop that I think is really interesting is you've clearly got a fire that's ongoing here, right? So it's kind of north. This is north of Wenatchee, right? And with all the mountains that are around here, like a lot of that smoke from the fire is just getting funneled into those valleys, and it's having trouble rising. Okay, so I want to show you a couple of other spots here where you see some similar stuff. Let me go out actually to Snoqualmie Pass because we've got some video to support this too. There's also a fire that's been ongoing out there, a couple of fires. And once again, you see that trend with like the smoke that's just making its way down through some of the valleys. And sometimes, honestly, on some of these, Chris, because we don't have the high-res satellite that's over it, like you've almost got to like back out a little bit. If you look at it too closely, it's a little bit tough to see. But, you know, if you initially saw this, you would think it's just valley fog. But when you look at the video there, Snoqualmie Pass, you can actually see that's not just fog. I mean, that's clearly smoke. And it's probably not very good for the air quality, I would imagine. Let me see if I've got this here. Oh, yeah, I've got it. Yeah, let's switch over to the, so air moving. I'm not exactly sure which direction this camera's moving here. What a pretty part of the country here, by the way. I mean, I see why people live here. I did that where would you live trend that's ongoing. Have you seen this ongoing?
4: Oh, yes. Typically, it's for states, right?
1: It is. It's for states. You pick your state. And I said every single one, every single state, absolutely, I would live in. Every single state, you can find a little slice of heaven. I guarantee you that. All I need is a house and some land and my family, and I'm going to be a happy man. Preferably some nature that's visible on the property. Something like this would be spectacular. But anyway, yeah, I just thought that was interesting to see. And now, the reason that the smoke isn't rising is because we have something called a temperature inversion that's in place, which is relatively common. Now, the usual thing that you see in the atmosphere, this is like a regular setup in the atmosphere. We call this unstable air. So there's warmer air at the surface, and generally as you get higher and higher up in the atmosphere, it gets cooler and cooler. Warm air rises, so the air can rise pretty easily. Okay. Now, what we have going on when things are getting trapped in the lower levels of the atmosphere, that's because we have an inversion. So usually it's warmer at the surface, cooler above. Sometimes it'll flip-flop. Sometimes you'll get this little batch of warm air that sits right above the surface. So this air is trying to rise, and it hits warmer air, and then it can't go anywhere. So a lot of the times you'll see this, like if you look in the distance and there's like a smokestack from a factory or something like that, it'll be going up, and then it kind of hits the inversion and goes like that. And very often you'll see that happen in the mornings. And then as the day progresses, the cap will break to some degree. This is the exact same thing that's ongoing when you've got a cap in place before severe weather happens. Oh, one more for you real quick. Let's go up to British Columbia. We looked at a couple examples of smoke that was down in the valleys. Here's an example of just some straight up valley fog that just rolls throughout a good chunk of the morning and then, I guess, goes away as we progress through the day. That video you were seeing there, really cool stuff. I mean, you can see it just sticking around through a good chunk of the morning. Let me pull that up again. Yeah, it kind of forms in the morning. And remember, right around sunrise, that's when the temperature gets down as closest to the dew point. Fully saturated atmosphere, and all of a sudden, everything gets squeezed out. There you go. We hit even some Canada tonight. Stick around. After the break, I got some interesting stuff for you. We're going to talk Phoenix. We had a big

0: I'm Brian Norcross with a Hurricane HQ Minute about the new style forecast cone coming from the National Hurricane Center. With some new thinking and some new math, the NHC has produced a slightly restyled experimental forecast cone for the 2026 season. This is the Hurricane Milton cone we've been used to. Based on past forecast errors, the center of the storm should stay inside the cone about two-thirds of the time. But it turns out the errors across the track, in other words, where on the coast the center of the storm will hit, is better forecast than along the track when it will hit. Using that fact, the new cone looks like this. Not much different, right? But now the center will stay within this cone about 90% of the time. When you compare them, you see that the new experimental cone is slightly bigger and longer. But in practice, they'll be about the same. The key point is that we'll be able to be more confident that the center of the hurricane will stay inside the cone once the 90% cone goes into regular use. Fox Weather, for all seasons, for all America.
1: All right, we had another big old dust storm in Phoenix last night and areas to the southeast of there. Came in from the southeast toward the northwest. Just a spectacular display. Meteorologically fascinating. The timing on it was pretty solid, I guess.

0: high-resolution models for today, and it did appear that the high-resolution rapid refresh was showing storms of potential pretty strong haboob moving into central Arizona, Phoenix area tonight. So you can see how it, like, propagates.
1: Oh, yeah.
0: So that, if you turned it to wind, you would see that those storms are forming right on the edge of what the outflow boundary is.
1: No way. It picks up on the... It picks up on the outflow boundary.
2: Yeah. So what this is saying is there's going to be a storm back here somewhere that's going to be shooting out an outflow boundary, a gust front. We'll see how accurate this ends up being. I mean, we'll be here. No, we won't. 11 o'clock mountain time. Yeah, never mind. That's pretty late at night. But the idea is during the overnight, don't be surprised if you have a dust storm. Good time of night to have one. I thought we were going to cut that clip off before I said, no, we won't be here tonight. I got everything screwed up in my head with the mountain time. But either way, it ended up happening. And, you know, again, this isn't like any kind of genius type of stuff. Like, you see an outflow boundary coming into the Phoenix area a couple hours in advance. There's a pretty decent chance that you're going to have a dust storm. So this was it. I mean, a cluster of storms. It started around Tucson, kind of worked up toward the northwest. And what did it do? It shot out an outflow boundary. The rain fell from the storms, hit the ground. That's cold air from the top of the storm. Hits the ground, it shoots out a gust of wind. That gust of wind picks up whatever's on the ground. Now, in most places, if you're not in the desert southwest and there's not a lot of dust around, what that ends up picking up is stuff like pollen, bugs. A lot of bugs show up. But, you know, it always kind of looks like this little bowed out line. Here, let me show you this right here. Like this. This is the gust front. And the trained eye here, I can pick it up a little bit. So if you pay attention to this whole... like area out here, you're going to see something moving from southeast to northwest. See it? Like, if you look really closely here, this is the gust front. See, now we got like city names in the way and stuff, but you kind of get the idea. I'll follow it for you. See that? This is it. And you can literally see the dust on radar. Now, keep in mind, with radar, it's not just showing where the rain is. The radar beam's job is to shoot out at whatever it's seeing and relay information back on how big are the particles that it's running into. Sometimes it sees birds, sometimes it sees hail, sometimes it sees dust along a dust storm, sometimes it sees rain, you know, all that kind of stuff, snow, etc., insects. You could go on and on, but that was it. So let's see, we can find out kind of exactly what time it came into Phoenix here, because you can literally see it. It's this little darker thing of green. See that right there? Now, the interesting thing on the video was there were some pilots here that were trying to make it in. Here, let me pull up the video of this real quick. So the dust storm is approaching from, like, the right side on this particular shot. You see it right there? See it coming in? And you can see there's two different sets of planes that are coming in to land at the Phoenix airport. I thought that's a really cool video. And I was trying to see, like, did any of them just say, we're going to make it even if this dust storm is coming in? Yeah, a couple. I saw one that went down there right in the front of it. And let's see. We'll go nice and slow on this. We'll say he's out ahead of it. He's out ahead of it. I don't know what happened after that.
3: It looks like one bailed at the end there.
2: Did one bail at the end?
3: It looks like you see the light.
2: Oh, I missed it.
3: Yeah.
2: Oh, yeah.
3: So it looks like he kind of went around.
2: That was a redirect, it looks like to me. So, yeah, this was kind of cool. You had, like, two different sets of planes coming in from different directions. This was looking, what, east, you said, Chris, this camera?
4: Yes.
2: Yeah, come on. Yeah,
3: this is looking east.
2: From the east. So you got planes that are coming in from the north to land toward the west and planes coming in from the south to land that way, too. Anyway, I thought that was pretty cool. I had another video that I wanted to show you from some of these storms, too. And, Chris, if you don't mind, I'm going to go back to Max 3 here. To show some of those storms. And I've also got some visible satellite imagery. And Chris, you're my boy. This is my present for coming back, right? This is my coming back present. A good old video of a nice storm dropping some rain. Man, has this camera been spectacular. Every single day. It just never fails to impress. So, okay, this just shows so well exactly what I'm talking about when I talk about like a downburst or like a storm that's producing a gust front. So, think about how cold it is up in the top of the storm, right? So it's cold air. Ironically, it's drier air usually that's higher up in the storm. In most cases, actually, that may not be the case in with the desert southwest. But either way, it's cold air. It hits the surface. It's warm at the surface. And it shoots out this gust of wind. And you can actually kind of see that gust of wind here also on the backside of the

0: storm. And it's along this gust of wind that it starts to pick some stuff up. So remember, this is Tucson. Now you look at the radar, and when I zoom it out, and I'll go back to when these storms started around Tucson, these were probably some of the storms that you were seeing there on the camera. That's the cluster of storms that eventually creates that outflow boundary that ends up around Phoenix. So it's all intertwined to some degree down in the desert southwest, and that's why I think a lot of storm chasers like it down there. I know it's one of your favorite places, Chris. Have I been to the desert southwest? Does L.A. count? I don't think so. Okay, yeah, that's about as close as I've been. But I would definitely go there at some point. All right, let's move on. That was cool. You know what is pretty wild to see? This is incredible. Look how much action's going on in the East Pacific. Now, there are no pieces of land that are being directly affected by this incredible mass of storms that we have and potential storms. A couple areas to watch. We've got Isel. We've got Lala, which is still ongoing, by the way, still a strong tropical storm. It's going to hit some cooler water soon and get sucked up into the flow. Moke, which is not a tropical storm anymore. It's just El Nino in the East Pacific and the Central Pacific. And this just looks like somebody's throwing paint at a wall here. I mean, it's just wild. So a couple of things here. First off, the visible satellite looks really cool on Lala, so I wasn't going to ignore that. Look at this. Looks like a spiral galaxy. It's a pretty cool looking storm there. Wow. So still like a 60 plus mile per hour tropical storm. We've got Moke, which is south of Hawaii. Here's Hawaii. Here's Moke. And interestingly enough, it did form a few more thunderstorms around the center of it, but a nice little spin that's ongoing there. Not a threat to any kind of land. All right, let's see what else we have here. The sun is going down on Isel. Another pretty storm. That's off the coast of the Baja Peninsula. Again, none of these are a problem for any land. Now, what's going to happen in the future here? Okay, so we'll go to the forecast model. This is just one forecast model. But first off, I'm interested to see what happens with Lala. All right, let's see what happens. This is Lala right here. All right, kind of gets just caught up into the flow. And then actually, interestingly enough, it looks like by like next week, Tuesday or Wednesday, there's going to be a huge storm up in the Bering Sea. Non-tropical system, but I don't know if they're filming Deadliest Catch now or not. We'll get back to you on that. And then some of these other storms. Let me come back here. So this is this week again. There is Isel, continues to move away from the coast. The next one in line will form, and that probably becomes a hurricane too. Likely moves away from the coast also, and then there's probably going to be another one after that. Now, most of these I don't think are going to have any impact on the U.S. Very small potential that some of the moisture from the next storm that's coming up on Thursday could possibly make it into the southwest. I think it's kind of a stretch, if I'm being honest, because I'm looking at the precipitable water here, and I looked at a couple of different forecast models on this, and this is Isel, and it's not that much. It's really not that much. I mean, I'm trying to look at how much moisture, precipitable water, the entire amount of moisture in the column of air, not seeing much there. But what I do think is interesting is when this next storm comes up, and that's going to be like late this weekend into next week. That one might have a little bit of a better chance at shooting some moisture up. And by the way, there will probably be another one after that too. So it's an absolute factory of storms that's ongoing in the Pacific Ocean right now, in the East Pacific. And I know we've had some action in the West Pacific too, and that's not something that is all that rare to see. By the way, hold on, before you go to the That's okay.
1: Sorry.
0: Don't worry about it. No, let's mention this, actually. Let's go with this. I like it. It's the anniversary of Hurricane Andrew. One of the first memories I have of, like, a big national weather story, I think I was 6 years old, and my mom had a subscription to National Geographic magazine, and there was one iconic cover after Hurricane Andrew hit of just, like, a drone. Well, it wasn't a drone. Moisture in the column of air. Not seeing much there. But what I do think is interesting is when this next storm comes up, and that's going to be like late this weekend into next week. That one might have a little bit of a better chance at shooting some moisture up. And by the way, there will probably be another one after that too. So it's an absolute factory of storms that's ongoing in the Pacific Ocean right now, in the East Pacific. And I know we've had some action in the West Pacific too, and that's not something that is all that rare to see. By the way, hold on, before you go to the That's okay.
1: Sorry.
0: Don't worry about it. No, let's mention this, actually. Let's go with this. I like it. It's the anniversary of Hurricane Andrew. One of the first memories I have of like a big National Weather story. I think I was 6 years old, and my mom had a subscription to National Geographic magazine, and there was one iconic cover after Hurricane Andrew hit of just like a drone. Well, it wasn't a drone at the time, but whatever, an aerial shot of the destruction. I just remember thinking, that's unbelievable. Now, the wild thing about Hurricane Andrew is that it was also during a down season. Like, there was barely any other action in the Atlantic except for Andrew, and it took that long up until this point in August to have our first named storm that year. And it did a lot of its strengthening right before it came in off the southeast coast of Florida. Came in at night. And so it was an incredibly devastating storm. It was a storm that a lot of people learned a lot from. And I'm proud that we're working with Brian Norcross, because this was a storm where he became a legend. And man, that destruction just unbelievable.

0: guys last. Bald head.
1: What's up? It's Fox Weather at Night. I'm meteorologist Ari Sarsalari. It's good to see you. Hi, Chris. You guys saw me last night, but some people just tune in on Monday. I was out for a couple of weeks. Something fell on some stairs, broke a couple of ribs, collapsed a lung. Everything's mostly better. Ribs still hurt, but they can't do anything about ribs, so I figure I can talk in front of a camera for a few hours. And I kind of missed you guys. You guys were so nice to me. Everybody was sending me messages, where have you been? You know, we miss you, etc. So I really appreciate it. I read every single one. I tried to respond to every single one, too. And y'all are the best. We got a nice little community of weather nerd weirdos here at Night. I'm glad to have you guys along. All right, let's get to it. Speaking of weather nerd, how about this action that we had in Phoenix last night? Spectacular view of a dust storm. I've got some amazing imagery. You can see the planes coming in. That's the Phoenix airport there in the background. And we're going to show you some high-res radar imagery where you can actually see the dust storm. We've also got a big fire that's been ongoing the last couple of days in Reno. Firefighters have done an incredible job getting a handle on this one. They've now got some containment. We still have evacuation orders that are out, and we can now get some numbers on some of the structures that have been burned. We'll get to that a little later on in the show. Let me start with this. We actually had a brief little tornado over in Myrtle Beach, South Carolina. And there's a lot of airports in the show tonight, I feel like. This is the Myrtle Beach Airport. And this wasn't like a big violent tornado. It wasn't on the ground for a really long time, anything like that. But Andrew, who took this video here, was in the right place at the right time, and he had eyes on it. And again, he's saying in the video that he says it's doing some damage. Now, I'm not seeing a ton of debris flying around. He was there, obviously, so he can probably see like some smaller particles that might be flying around. But yeah, this was a weird storm, kind of like the one that we had in Port St. Lucie, Florida yesterday, where there was like a brief tornado. That one actually got rated by the National Weather Service. They rated that an EF0. And, you know, it's funny because we were looking at this yesterday. We spent some time on it on the show. And when you look at this video here, I mean, man, that does look pretty violent, right? I think it's a good reminder that even a low-end tornado is a violent experience, right? So EF0, that's like 75, 80, 85 mile per hour wind. And that's what the Weather Service found, at least damage to support that. Now, toward the end of this video, you'll be able to see some debris flying from left to right on the screen near the base of the tornado. I'll tell you when. Should be right about there. Yeah, that's it right there. You see it flying? So it was initially a waterspout, and then it came ashore, and it hit some of the docks, and it created a little bit of damage there. It didn't last very long. But this one that we had in Myrtle Beach, again, I haven't heard of any significant damage with this one. We'll, you know, I'll follow the story, and tomorrow night we'll follow up on it if it turns out that there's any kind of rating or anything that tornado got. So I thought that was kind of interesting. The other thing that I want to talk about in relation to severe weather is what's going to happen on Tuesday. Okay, so let's go to that forecast here real quick. You know, we've had storms ongoing in the plains for the last couple of days. You know, even through Monday night, we've had storms in parts of the Dakotas, Nebraska, and it's going to shift a little bit farther toward the south, I would say, for some reason. My graphic is a little goofed up here, but that should say Tuesday up here. Okay, it disappeared on me, but it is going to be for Kansas, Nebraska, parts of the Oklahoma and Texas panhandles, and I'm just going to run you through the forecast model on this. Damaging wind is going to be the number one threat when it comes to these storms, so be prepared during the late afternoon and the evening for some 75-plus mile-per-hour wind gusts. It actually is a pretty solid setup for some really strong straight-line wind. Now, when you look at this part of the country, and you're looking at a forecast for severe weather, you know, a lot of people look at this because it is part of Tornado Alley. But I think one thing that's important to remember is, you know, we're almost in September here. The heart of severe weather season is like spring, early summer, at least in this part of the country. It's not like you've never seen a tornado this time of year. It's just a much rarer situation. Usually the tornado action is much farther up toward the north as you get deeper into the summer, like Canada, Minnesota, Dakotas, etc. So, you know, we're starting to get out of the worst of the season. We've been out of it for a while, as a matter of fact. Could see some hail in some of those storms, too. And I mentioned that the possibility does exist for some 75-plus mile-per-hour wind with some of those storms tomorrow. Okay, I want to talk Atlantic, because out in the tropics, things are actually starting to get a little bit interesting. We've got a wave coming off the west coast of Africa, which I'm going to start off by showing you here. I'm just going to start with the satellite imagery. And so, yeah, that's the west coast of Africa. Cabo Verde Islands right here. By the way, did anybody see the World Cup match between Cabo Verde and Argentina? Eddie? Anybody? Do you remember the spectacular goal? The best goal of the World Cup? You don't recall it? Well, look it up right now while I'm talking about this. You'll get a kick out of it. Unbelievable goal. They almost beat Argentina. And it's funny because every time I hear Cabo Verde, being a meteorologist, I'm just thinking that's where the hurricanes start. Anyway, this is not a hurricane yet. It's not a tropical storm yet. It's just a little wave of energy coming off the west coast of Africa. It does look pretty healthy, though. I'll say that. You can clearly see the spin. Pretty well put together. The water's really warm off the coast here of Africa. It gets not quite as warm as you get farther toward the west, but overall, this whole area here that we call the MDR, the main development region, has warmed up. The story at the beginning of the season was the main development region's not very warm, and we've got an El Nino going on. Now, the El Nino is important because it introduces more wind shear into the entire Atlantic basin. Okay, so it's like, you know, the subtropical jet gets very strong, and it just brings in a lot of wind from the west. Tropical systems like calm conditions. They like things to be nice and calm. They don't like a lot of violence going on, wind in opposite directions, and strong wind in the upper levels and all that kind of stuff. The more calm everything is in the vertical, the happier a tropical system is, because it's just thriving off the warm water, the moisture, etc. So, whereas wind shear with a thunderstorm that's over land can actually help the thunderstorm sustain itself for longer, it's the complete opposite with a tropical system. They're two different types of situations. So here's the deal. There are a lot of different forecast models, which I'll show you in just a second, that are forming this into something as it moves toward the west. Some of the models take it up toward the north. Some of the models are kind of sneaking it, you know, maybe just north of the Lesser Antilles. It's really far out in the forecast, so it's too early to know exactly what's going to happen. But this is the wind shear. We call it hostile winds because wind shear is hostile to the development of a tropical system. So overall, even though we're using the word hostile here, wind shear is a good thing in this context because it kills the tropical systems. So like here would be the tropical system. The point is, by the time we get to this weekend and it enters this kind of question mark zone, it just so happens that there's going to probably be a lot of wind shear around there. Now, you know, on the smaller scale, could it lessen a little bit here or there, maybe depending on the exact track? Let's say we have a storm that's ongoing. Let's just say that this model is right and we end up having a storm that's like east of the eastern Caribbean islands. You know, maybe just briefly, who knows, as it's coming through here, maybe the wind shear backs off a little to the northeast and a little to the southwest, and maybe a little channel gets created in here where the water's warm enough and you can have something get through. That's just one of the many possibilities. It's also possible that a storm doesn't even form in the first place. It's also possible that a storm forms and it runs into a wall of shear and dies immediately. So this far out in the forecast, it's too early to know. Still, I'll run you through a couple of forecast models because, I mean, we're here. We might as well. Here's the European model. And, yeah, I just picked like I picked wind speed and pressure so that you can just get an idea of where it is. Okay, so something ends up kind of around the Lesser Antilles, maybe a little bit north. GFS has a stronger storm in the MDR, but then pulls off toward the north. And then here's just one AI model. It's a GFS AI. And that shows another solution where it holds together pretty decently and kind of like a little bit farther south. So like the regular GFS had a way up here, the GFS AI farther toward the west. It's all over the place. Too early to know. Shouldn't even be talking that far in advance. So nothing to worry about right now. It's like a week and a half, 2 weeks away from the U.S. if it were to even affect us. This has been a pretty interesting story over the last several hours. I mean, during the day on Monday, big fire popped up west of DFW. It's called the Ross Fire. It's actually now, I'm looking at some new numbers here, Sam. Would you mind looking at your source over there and just confirming? Because I'm seeing some info that says it may be up to 7,000 acres. At last check, it was at 4,000. So, I mean, I wouldn't be surprised at all if the 7,000 is correct, because just looking at this invisible satellite, the fire activity has been through the roof on this one. And we were showing you a little bit earlier when the sun was going down in around Denton, we had a camera that was looking toward the west that you could actually see some of that smoke plume there. So anybody that lives in Dallas and Fort Worth, you know, tomorrow, I'm sure at sunrise, you'll be able to see this, probably have a really Interesting looking. Well, I suppose that's to the west, so the sunset would be interesting looking. But either way,
2: 7,000 is correct.
1: 7,000 is correct. Okay, 7,000 acres on that fire. So that's grown astronomically. Remember, that just started on Monday. It started like in the middle of the day on Monday as a 2.5 acre vegetation fire. And then all of a sudden it's a 7,000 acre fire. That is the entire loop of it throughout the day. By the way, coming up, we're going to talk about how huge of a year for tornadoes it has been in Illinois. The number one state by far in tornado count. Stick around. You don't want to miss this.
3: I'm Brian Norcross with a Hurricane HQ Minute about the new AI computer forecast models and hurricanes. AI models landed with a big splash in 2025, becoming a valuable forecasting resource. This graph represents the 2025 average errors in the predictions made by the various computer models. The lower on the graph, the better. That line with the lowest errors in almost every time period represents the forecasts by the Google DeepMind AI system. By the end of the hurricane season, when Hurricane Melissa was threatening Jamaica, the Hurricane Center was regularly mentioning the Google model as a factor in its thinking. The Google DeepMind model is trained on some 50 years of global weather data and data from almost 5,000 hurricanes and tropical systems. The AI notices the patterns that make the storms tick, and in 2025 produced 50 possible tracks at each forecast time. The final Google forecast was made by averaging those possible tracks. And now the model has been expanded to produce 1,000 possible outcomes, the next step in the AI revolution in tropical forecasting. And a disclosure, I had a very small role as a trusted tester and a consultant on the Google DeepMind project. Fox Weather.

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1: I'm Brian Norcross with a Hurricane HQ Minute, looking at what was going on in the tropics in the days leading up to the Great Miami Hurricane of 1926. The tropics were buzzing that second full week in September of 1926. On Tuesday, the 14th, a powerful hurricane was slowly weakening well offshore of the southeast. A tropical depression was slightly concerning south of Cuba, and a weak disturbance was northeast of the Caribbean. On September 15th, the Fort Lauderdale paper got excited about the Cuba system, which had become a tropical storm doing some damage in the Bahamas. Meanwhile, the Caribbean disturbance had dramatically intensified. On Thursday the 16th, the tropical storm offshore was making it gusty and wet in Miami, while the strength of the hurricane heading for the Bahamas is way underestimated on the weather map. There's some confusion which storm will be a threat to South Florida. On the 17th, the focus was finally on the big hurricane now in the Bahamas. The Miami News published something like a cone that afternoon. The storm was due at the South Florida coast that night. Indeed, as the sun set that Friday night, one of the great hurricanes of all time was only hours away. Fox Weather, for all seasons, for all America.
2: Well, the worst of severe weather season should be over at this point. We're kind of locked into the summer pattern, and we're getting closer to fall now. So I figure it's kind of a good time to take a little look back at the core of severe weather season. It was kind of a weird season. It was definitely the season of the Midwest, particularly Illinois. Illinois had an absurd amount of tornadoes, over 200 of them, during the year so far. And it's just amazing how much higher of a number that is than the next closest, which was Indiana, that has had 94 tornadoes. So, you know, a lot of people, I think, you think about tornadoes. You think about the classic tornado alley. You're like Oklahoma, Kansas, Nebraska, maybe parts of Texas. Then you've got like Dixie Alley down here, like Mississippi, Tennessee, Alabama. And this year was very different. I mean, the tornado, it's not like they don't get tornadoes, by the way, in the Midwest, the upper Midwest, the Great Lakes. But to see them like so high above everybody else, that's a very unique year. Right. So you get some ups and downs. Different years are different than others, but it was certainly the year of Illinois. I mean, there's no doubt about that. 201 in the year to date. And again, the next closest is Indiana. Mississippi actually did have a lot of tornadoes. There's one particular outbreak where there were a lot of low end tornadoes and a couple of higher end tornadoes. And by the way, the strongest tornado that we had so far this year, the strongest one that we likely will have through the entire year, was Enid, Oklahoma. So even though Oklahoma overall did not have as high of a number of tornadoes as it usually does, they did have the strongest one at EF4. There were a lot of EF3s, though. I mean, Wisconsin, Michigan, Indiana, Illinois, Nebraska, Mississippi, all these dark red shaded states. That's where we've had some EF3s, too. And EF3s are no joke. So, yeah, it was an above average year overall. This is putting all the numbers together, all the tornadoes that we've had. We've had almost 1,400 tornadoes, and that's the to-date number. So the gray line here on the graph is showing us like the average number of tornadoes. And then this is the you are here thing, where you can see it really actually spiked in June and July. Interestingly enough, you know, we were looking back at some of the bigger tornado outbreaks that we had around like Illinois, Indiana. That was like earlier on in the season, like March, April. But the overall number of tornadoes really spiked as we got a little bit into the summer here. In fact, let me go back to some of these outbreaks here just to remind people. So this was in early March, the 10th through the 12th. A lot of tornadoes, Illinois, a couple in Indiana and Ohio. We did have some in the southeast too. This is actually, this time of year, like March, early April, is usually prime time for the southeast, otherwise known as Dixie Alley. And, you know, overall, compared to other years, it was a little bit quieter than it usually is. We had another outbreak a couple of days later with several more tornadoes, Missouri, Illinois, of course, in the picture once again. And then about a month later or so in April, we had a big time tornado outbreak where we had a ton of tornadoes in Illinois and also in Wisconsin. Now, I went out of sync a little bit here. This I should have shown this after I showed the March numbers, but this was on March 10th. I remember covering this, the Kankakee tornado. You've probably seen this video of the, I think that was a diesel tank, did we decide at some point? At first, I think Brandon thought it was a hay bale or something like that, but Boy, did he have eyes on that tornado, and that was a beast of a tornado, one of many strong ones. Just to compare, by the way, Illinois and Oklahoma, 201 tornadoes so far in Illinois, 64 is the average, and then Oklahoma has only had 48, and their average is 71. Yeah, look at this. A lot of EF1s. This is Oklahoma, specifically. 48 tornadoes there. Couple of EF2s, and there was the one EF4. That was the Enid tornado that I was talking about. You know, it's also been a year where we've seen a lot of flooding, especially in parts of the Ohio Valley. I mean, the most recent event, in addition to the flooding, of course, was the kind of derecho event that we had with the storms coming through Gary, which I'll show you the radar of that in just a minute. But there was a huge amount of rain here. This was actually while I was out. I kind of missed this one, but some very serious flooding that was going on in Indiana, and that's one of several events that we've had so far this year down in that part of the country. Here was the derecho that I was talking about, where we still have a lot of people in Gary without power. So it's still a pretty serious situation. Look at this. That was a couple of weeks ago. I mean, we're starting to get into ice storm territory there with how long the power's been out. Now, quick look at this before we move on. I want to just give you a little bit of a precip outlook and compare it to the drought. So this is for the month of September. So I'm only comfortable forecasting like a month out. You know how when we talk about these season-long tropical outlooks, I've never been a fan of those. I think it's too far out in the future to forecast. But we're expecting more than average rain out in parts of the west of the Rockies, and then out in the Ohio Valley. So let's compare that to how we're doing with the drought here. Okay, well, we could definitely use the rain out in the west parts of the Rockies, but let me go back and forth on this a little bit here. So this is like southern Illinois, Indiana, Kentucky, Tennessee. Yeah, we don't really need any extra rain out here, that's for sure. So, yeah, unfortunately, that's not really lining up so well. Okay. Just wanted to give you a little rundown of how things have been going. Hey, totally different subject here, but kind of selfish with this because it feels so great outside. Yeah, roll that beautiful bean footage, Chris. Look at this. New York City earlier. What a fantastic, beautiful day it was today. I mean, literally the first thing I did when I got out of bed was I walked outside because I was like, it just looks so nice outside. I looked out the window. I'm like, I got to feel the dew point down in the 50s. Feels great. Look at this. Wait, is that a golf course in New York City? We got golf courses in New York City?
3: Yeah, that might be Long Island or...
2: Okay, Long Island. Fair enough. Fair enough. I guess over on that side you could find some green, right?
3: Isn't there one in Staten Island, maybe?
2: Staten Island. All right.
3: I'll look it up.
2: I am just completely exposing myself as mega ignorant when it comes to my knowledge of anything New York City related. I know Midtown. I've been to Chinatown. I can tell you the good dumpling places. And I've recently been to Lower Manhattan, where the nightlife scene was actually kind of cool down there. So listen, it's been really cool, comfortable. The overnights have been pretty chilly. Chilly's an overstatement. I think comfortable. You can open up the windows, air out the house a little bit. These were the lows this morning. Now, you get farther toward the west and the north. Like, there were some parts of northern Wisconsin. Like, I believe Land O'Lakes got to down to 35 this morning. So there's some, like, localized terrain things going on here and there. Marquette was down to 46. And these temperatures... You know, it's nothing too wild. I mean, it feels more like these would be like average lows for first or second week of September. So it's not like we're too far off here, but it's nice to feel it. I think I went through a bunch of different forecast models when I was prepping this. I think this is the best way to visualize it. Okay, so I've just got the dew point forecast on here. Now, this is what the dew points looked like on Monday afternoon. Basically, everywhere you see like these colors, like the very light greens and the grays where you can see through to the map, that's where it feels comfortable. You get into the dark greens, that's where it's humid. Now look at this, even Atlanta is pretty comfortable. This has made it all the way down to Raleigh, the low dew points. And again, like this time of year, I feel like we don't really care what the afternoon temperatures are getting to when it's this dry out. I mean, it can get up well into the 80s and it's still gonna feel pretty darn good. And look at this, we stay in a pretty comfortable air mass here Tuesday afternoon. Like this is really not bad. Everybody's still very comfortable. Now Wednesday, start to moisten up the air in Atlanta, you know, Charleston, Raleigh. The southeast goes first. We stay pretty comfortable up in the northeast. And then Thursday, there's going to be another little push of some moisture. So Thursday and Friday into the end of the week, we see some moisture back in the picture. But it's not going to be too bad. Next couple of days, check this out. The lows, very comfortable. 50s interior northeast. Urban Heat Island in New York, 66 is going to feel good. 61 in Boston, 60 in D.C. And then Wednesday morning, you're seeing those, yeah, Temperatures kind of staying around the same. They come back up on Thursday morning because remember, when the dew point rises, it means the temperature can never get below the dew point. So the dew point rises as the temperature drops overnight. It can't get as low. So that's when it's humid, the temperature is warmer in the morning. Highs are going to be great. Upper 70s, low 80s, whatever. It's the real story is the humidity. So let's move on. The story down in the south has been the heat, unbelievable heat. And Dallas got up to 108 degrees today, so another broken record. There's Marietta, Georgia, by the way. That's a spot where it actually feels really comfortable right now. That's okay. I mean, I got the idea. You're kind of going with the South vibe. But it's a totally different story. Like, Georgia, comfortable right now. Texas, not terribly humid, but with the temperature up at 108, that's a problem. Any way you cut it. Big area of high pressure that's sitting over the region, so there are going to be a lot of record highs, maybe for another day or so. I would say probably the biggest peak of this event has been yesterday and today. Dallas, see, now it's saying 109. Maybe this is Love. One of them's got to be Love Field, and one of them's got to be the other airport. 108 and 109, I believe, are the two temperatures, but that broke the record again that was set back in 2023, actually, so not that long ago. Wichita Falls up to 111 today. Can you believe that? Unbelievably warm. Forecast for the next few days, one more really hot day, like up to 106 in Dallas, and then it kind of levels out a few degrees cooler than that. Still going to be hot, but 100 or so. Certainly could be worse. By the way, we need the rain down in the south. The drought has been worsening. That was last week. This is this week. And there's not much rain in the forecast this week at all. About a week from now, the pattern may change a little bit. So at that point, we could see some rain, but don't expect any over the next 7 days. Coming up, we got to talk about this big fire that's going on near Reno. We'll get to the latest numbers.

0: It is Fox Weather at Night. Here's the latest on the Hawk Fire, which is sitting on the northwest side of Reno, Nevada. There have been a lot of people evacuated. The firefighters, huge shout out. I mean, they have crushed it on this fire. They've had over 700 firefighters working on it around the clock, and they've gotten up to a very impressive number on containment, which is 27%. You know, the last number before that was zero. So this was a fresh update that came out a couple of hours ago. 15,000 acres. So there wasn't a huge amount of growth throughout the day on Monday. Most of the growth was going on between Saturday and Sunday, and they really got this under control very quickly. And that's some good news because, there is some population up here. There were almost 100,000 people that had to be evacuated. There have been 7 injuries from this fire so far. No deaths. At least none that have been reported yet. 4 civilians injured, 3 firefighters injured. They have confirmed that it's a human-caused fire. And we know that there have been a lot of structures that have been burned here. So still going through some of the numbers. At least 32 homes destroyed. And they've just basically been trying to keep that fire south of U.S. Route 395. That was really one of the biggest goals of the firefighters as they were working this. And when you look at the map, you can see why. I mean, there's a lot of population. This is 395 right here, and so there was a lot of work being done on the northern flank of that fire. And I guess if you zoom in here, you'll be able to see it a little better. But again, that's a lot of population right there. That is a lot of population. And you can see that there are, you know, there's some populated areas up here. So, again, there were a lot of evacuations with this, and I'm really, really impressed with how much control the firefighters have been able to get over this fire. I want to go through the kind of the life cycle of this fire a little bit, because it was quite impressive on Saturday how fast it blew up. And that was some video from Sunday, probably Sunday morning, if I'm not mistaken. Here's Saturday when the fire got started. And you look on the visible satellite, so there's Reno. You can clearly see where the fire is, right? It's another one of those really easy-to-see situations. The origin of it is right here. The smoke plume blowing off up toward the northeast, and it went up really fast. I mean, it was really dry. We had some pretty strong wind, to say the least, and you even had some pyrocumulus clouds here, and that very often shows up when a fire is first popping up. This was from what day here? That was the 23rd, so that was yesterday. This is from Saturday. Wow, look at the sun behind the smoke there. You got the fire retardant being dropped on it. Can you imagine those missions? I'd love to see a documentary on that. You know, I was mentioning recently I was watching a bunch of World War II stuff. I've been getting into that while I was out. And there's a series called Masters of the Air. I think it's on Apple TV or something. But point is, it covers the point of view of all the Air Force people. And I would just love to see like details on what it looks like from the cockpit as they're doing these drops on the fire. I just think it's so fascinating. So here was Sunday. I just showed you Saturday. Remember, you could very clearly see the smoke plume. Yesterday, you could see it also, but not quite as much. See like right in here? That's it. That's the origin of the fire, and this is the smoke plume right here. So when I put it in forward, you can kind of see it. And there were a lot more clouds around yesterday, so it was a little bit tougher. You could still see it at night. And then that was Saturday. Here's today. You don't really see too much. So it doesn't mean the fire is not ongoing. I would say what this means is that there's a lot more smoldering than spreading that's happening. So things have been moving in the right direction. And as far as the forecast goes here, I wanted to go through this meteorologically a little bit because very often, we'll just show you these graphics. Okay, here are the current winds, and they're decently gusty, over 20 miles an hour. Here is the current relative humidity. And it's starting to rise a little bit, 36, 25. I mean, it's still pretty dry, but it's not as bad as it was during the day. When it comes to relative humidity, there's a trend that pretty much every spot on the planet follows. And that's during the day, the relative humidity drops, okay? And that's because, remember, dew point is the amount of moisture in the air. The temperature will rise during the day, right? So when the temperature and dew point are the same thing, that means you've got a perfectly saturated atmosphere, and then you get like clouds and you get rain and it starts to squeeze out like a sponge. So temperature down close to the dew point, saturated. Temperature starts to rise farther away from the dew point and it gets drier. What makes the temperature rise? The sun comes out. So the sun comes out and the temperature starts to rise. The dew point's not going anywhere unless you have a change in air mass. So what ends up happening is, look at this. So you get into the overnight and look, the relative humidity rises, and that's because the temperature's dropping. It makes it more moist. You get into the afternoon, and look at that. You see, it gets drier. The relative humidity drops. And that's something you're going to see every day. So it's, you know, it's always at its driest during the middle of the afternoon or so before the temperature starts to drop. And then this is kind of interesting, too. You know, these mountainous areas, there's always some mesoscale or microscale, kind of like small-scale meteorology going on that determines when the winds are at their strongest. And I went through some different forecast models on here, and I found, and if I'm being completely honest, I don't know the exact reason for this, but I've found that the winds seem to be forecast to peak generally during the evenings. So they kind of rise throughout the day, peak during the evenings, and then start to die down again during the overnights. Yeah, you can see that. And we start off in the morning, not so bad. And then all of a sudden you get into like 8 p.m. or so, and you got some big wind gusts coming in here. That's Wednesday. And then look at it. I mean, again, it's like every day here, Thursday. And Thursday looks like it might be a little bit more windy. So as far as dryness goes, the middle of the day is the worst when it's at its hottest. And as far as winds go, at least in this region, it seems to be at its worst during the evenings. So hopefully that can help a little bit if you're not familiar with all that stuff. Hey, Max Gordon is actually down in that region right now in Reno reporting on the fire. Here's what's going on down on the ground.
1: It's still extremely hot out here, so firefighters are continuing to fight this fire, and it remains a challenging blaze. Take a listen.
2: Absolutely. Another thing, you know, when we talk about calling in these resources, it's great to have all the resources that we have here, but there is a finite number of those resources. So we've seen fires. It's not just in this area. It's all across the country. We have a lot of fires going and only a finite amount of people that can fight them.
1: The fire broke out Saturday, sending a massive plume of smoke into the air and exhibiting extreme fire behavior, scorching around 15,000 acres. Dry conditions and strong winds fueled the fire. Officials say it was human-caused, but wouldn't elaborate further as an investigation continues. Six people have been injured, three firefighters and three civilians. Thousands of homes are inside the fire's perimeter, and at this time, it's still unclear how many houses have been lost. But damage assessment teams are currently on the ground notifying people if their home has burned down. Thousands of residents have been ordered to evacuate, and thousands more have been told to be ready to leave if the fire starts heading their way. The National Guard has also been called to help out. They're currently manning checkpoints, ensuring evacuated zones stay protected as firefighters work around the clock to get this fire under control. At this point, the big news right now is that some of these evacuation zones have been downgraded and some evacuation orders have been lifted. So a welcome bit of news for folks here in the Reno area who have endured so much over the past few days.
0: Up toward the north, we've still got fires that are going on up in the Pacific Northwest, and really I want to take a minute here to just go through some interesting satellite meteorology with some of these fires, and shout out to Chris because he pointed some of this stuff out. I'm going to start off here near Wenatchee, so this is east of Snoqualmie Pass, it's east of Seattle, and what you notice here on the satellite loop that I think is really interesting is you've clearly got a fire that's ongoing here, right? So it's kind of north, this is north of Wenatchee, right? And with all the mountains that are around here, like a lot of that smoke from the fire is just getting funneled into those valleys, and it's having trouble rising. Okay, so I want to show you a couple of other spots here where you see some similar stuff. Let me go out actually to Snoqualmie Pass because we've got some video to support this too. There's also a fire that's been ongoing out there, a couple of fires. And once again, you see that trend with like the smoke that's just making its way down through some of the valleys. And sometimes, honestly, on some of these, Chris, because we don't have the high-res satellite that's over it, like you've almost got to like back out a little bit. If you look at it too closely, it's a little bit tough to see. But, you know, if you initially saw this, you would think it's just valley fog. But when you look at the video there, Snoqualmie Pass, you can actually see that's not just fog. I mean, that's clearly smoke. And it's probably not very good for the air quality, I would imagine. Let me see if I've got this here. Oh, yeah, I've got it. Yeah, let's switch over to the, so air moving. I'm not exactly sure which direction this camera's moving here. What a pretty part of the country here, by the way. I mean, I see why people live here. I did that where would you live trend that's ongoing. Have you seen this that's ongoing?
3: Oh, yes. Typically, it's for states, right?
0: It is. It's for states. You pick your state. And I said every single one, every single state, absolutely, I would live in. Every single state, you can find a little slice of heaven. I guarantee you that. All I need is a house and some land and my family, and I'm going to be a happy man. Preferably some nature that's visible on the property. Something like this would be spectacular. But anyway, yeah, I just thought that was interesting to see. And now, the reason that the smoke isn't rising is because we have something called a temperature inversion that's in place, which is relatively common. Now, the usual thing that you see in the atmosphere, this is like a regular setup in the atmosphere. We call this unstable air. So there's warmer air at the surface, and generally as you get higher and higher up in the atmosphere, it gets cooler and cooler. Warm air rises, so the air can rise pretty easily. Okay, now what we have going on when things are getting trapped in the lower levels of the atmosphere, that's because we have an inversion. So usually it's warmer at the surface, cooler above. Sometimes it'll flip-flop. Sometimes you'll get this little batch of warm air that sits right above the surface. So this air's trying to rise, and it hits warmer air, and then it can't go anywhere. So a lot of the times you'll see this, like if you look in the distance and there's like a smokestack from a factory or something like that, it'll be going up, and then it kind of hits the inversion and goes like that. And very often you'll see that happen in the mornings. And then as the day progresses, the cap will break to some degree. This is the exact same thing that's ongoing when you've got a cap in place before severe weather happens. Oh, one more for you real quick. Let's go up to British Columbia. We looked at a couple examples of smoke that was down in the valleys. Here's an example of just some straight-up valley fog that just rolls throughout a good chunk of the morning and then, I guess, goes away as we progress through the day. That video you were seeing there... Really cool stuff. I mean, you can see it just sticking around through a good chunk of the morning. Let me pull that up again. Yeah, it kind of forms in the morning. And remember, right around sunrise, that's when the temperature gets down as closest to the dew point. Fully saturated atmosphere, and all of a sudden, everything gets squeezed out. There you go. We hit even some Canada tonight. Stick around. After the break, I got some interesting stuff for you. We're going to talk Phoenix. We had a big dust storm last night.

0: It's 641-5110.
1: I'm Brian Norcross with a Hurricane HQ Minute about the new style forecast cone coming from the National Hurricane Center. With some new thinking and some new math, the NHC has produced a slightly restyled experimental forecast cone for the 2026 season. This is the Hurricane Milton cone we've been used to. Based on past forecast errors, the center of the storm should stay inside the cone about two-thirds of the time. But it turns out the errors across the track, in other words, where on the coast the center of the storm will hit, is better forecast than along the track when it will hit. Using that fact, the new cone looks like this. Not much different, right? But now the center will stay within this cone about 90% of the time. When you compare them, you see that the new experimental cone is slightly bigger and longer. But in practice, they'll be about the same. The key point is that we'll be able to be more confident that the center of the hurricane will stay inside the cone once the 90% cone goes into regular use. Fox Weather, for all seasons, for all America.

0: No, we won't. 11 o'clock mountain time. Yeah, never mind. That's pretty late at night. But the idea is during the overnight, don't be surprised if you have a dust storm. Good time of night to have one. I thought we were going to cut that clip off before I said, no, we won't be here tonight. I got everything screwed up in my head with the mountain time. But either way, it ended up happening. And, you know, again, this isn't like any kind of genius type of stuff. Like you see an outflow boundary coming into the Phoenix area a couple hours in advance. There's a pretty decent chance that you're going to have a dust storm. So this was it. I mean, a cluster of storms. It started around Tucson, kind of worked up toward the northwest. And what did it do? It shot out an outflow boundary. The rain fell from the storms, hit the ground. That's cold air from the top of the storm. Hits the ground, it shoots out a gust of wind. That gust of wind picks up whatever's on the ground. Now, in most places, if you're not in the desert southwest and there's not a lot of dust around, what that ends up picking up is stuff like pollen, bugs. A lot of bugs show up. But, you know, it always kind of looks like this little bowed out line. Here, let me show you this right here. Like this. This is the gust front. And the trained eye here, I can pick it up a little bit. So if you pay attention to this whole like area out here, you're going to see something moving from southeast to northwest. See it? Like, if you look really closely here, this is the gust front. See, now we got like city names in the way and stuff, but kind of get the idea. I'll follow it for you. See that? This is it. And you can literally see the dust on radar. Now, keep in mind, with radar, it's not just showing where the rain is. The radar beam's job is to shoot out at whatever it's seeing and relay information back on how big are the particles that it's running into. Sometimes it sees birds, sometimes it sees hail, sometimes it sees dust along a dust storm, sometimes it sees rain, you know, all that kind of stuff, snow, etc., insects. You could go on and on, but that was it. So let's see, we can find out kind of exactly what time it came into Phoenix here, because you can literally see it. It's this little darker thing of green. See that right there? Now, the interesting thing on the video was there were some pilots here that were trying to make it in. Here, let me pull up the video of this real quick. So the dust storm is approaching from like the right side on this particular shot. You see it right there? See it coming in? And you can see there's two different sets of planes that are coming in to land at the Phoenix airport. I thought that's a really cool video. And I was trying to see, like, did any of them just say, we're going to make it even if this dust storm is coming in? Yeah, a couple. I saw one that went down there right in the front of it. And let's see. We'll go nice and slow on this. We'll say he's out ahead of it. He's out ahead of it. I don't know what happened after that.
1: It looks like one bailed at the end there.
0: Did one bail at the end?
1: It looks like you see the light.
0: Oh, I missed it.
1: Yeah.
0: Oh, yeah.
1: So it looks like he kind of went around.
0: That was a redirect, it looks like to me. So, yeah, this was kind of cool. You had, like, two different sets of planes coming in from different directions. This was looking, what, east, you said, Chris, this camera?
2: Yes.
0: Yeah, come on. Yeah,
1: this is looking east.
0: From the east. So you got planes that are coming in from the north to land toward the west and planes coming in from the south to land that way, too. Anyway, I thought that was pretty cool. I had another video that I wanted to show you from some of these storms, too. And, Chris, if you don't mind, I'm going to go back to Max 3 here. To show some of those storms. And I've also got some visible satellite imagery. And Chris, you're my boy. This is my present for coming back, right? This was my coming back present. A good old video of a nice storm dropping some rain. Man, has this camera been spectacular. Every single day. It just never fails to impress. So, okay, this just shows so well exactly what I'm talking about when I talk about like a downburst or like a storm that's producing a gust front. So think about how cold it is up in the top of the storm, right? So it's cold air. Ironically, it's drier air usually that's higher up in the storm. In most cases, actually, that may not be the case in with the desert southwest. But either way, it's cold air. It hits the surface. It's warm at the surface. And it shoots out this gust of wind. And you can actually kind of see that gust of wind here also on the backside of the storm. And it's along this gust of wind that it starts to pick some stuff up. So remember, this is Tucson. Now you look at the radar, and when I zoom it out, and I'll go back to when these storms started around Tucson, these were probably some of the storms that you were seeing there on the camera. That's the cluster of storms that eventually creates that outflow boundary that ends up around Phoenix. So it's all intertwined to some degree down in the desert southwest, and that's why I think a lot of storm chasers like it down there. I know it's one of your favorite places, Chris. Have I been to the desert southwest? Does LA count? I don't think so. Okay, yeah, that's about as close

0: as I've been. But I would definitely go there at some point. All right, let's move on. That was cool. You know what is pretty wild to see? This is incredible. Look how much action's going on in the East Pacific. Now, there are no pieces of land that are being directly affected by this incredible massive storms that we have and potential storms. A couple areas to watch. We've got Isel. We've got Lala, which is still ongoing, by the way, still a strong tropical storm. It's going to hit some cooler water soon and get sucked up into the flow. Moke, which is not a tropical storm anymore. It's just El Nino in the East Pacific and the Central Pacific. And this just looks like somebody's throwing paint at a wall here. I mean, it's just wild. So a couple of things here. First off, the visible satellite looks really cool on Lala, so I wasn't going to ignore that. Look at this. Looks like a spiral galaxy. It's a pretty cool looking storm there. Wow. So still like a 60 plus mile per hour tropical storm. We've got Moke, which is south of Hawaii. Here's Hawaii. Here's Moke. And interestingly enough, it did form a few more thunderstorms around the center of it, but a nice little spin that's ongoing there. Not a threat to any kind of land. All right, let's see what else we have here. The sun is going down on Isel. Another pretty storm. That's off the coast of the Baja Peninsula. Again, none of these are a problem for any land. Now, what's going to happen in the future here? Okay, so we'll go to the forecast model. This is just one forecast model. But first off, I'm interested to see what happens with Lala. All right, let's see what happens. This is Lala right here. All right, kind of gets just caught up into the flow. And then actually, interestingly enough, it looks like by like next week, Tuesday or Wednesday, there's going to be a huge storm up in the Bering Sea. Non-tropical system, but I don't know if they're filming Deadliest Catch now or not. We'll get back to you on that. And then some of these other storms. Let me come back here. So this is this week again. There is Isel, continues to move away from the coast. The next one in line will form, and that probably becomes a hurricane too. Likely moves away from the coast also, and then there's probably going to be another one after that. Now, most of these I don't think are going to have any impact on the U.S. Very small potential that some of the moisture from the next storm that's coming up on Thursday could possibly make it into the southwest. I think it's kind of a stretch, if I'm being honest, because I'm looking at the precipitable water here, and I looked at a couple of different forecast models on this, and this is Isel, and it's not that much. It's really not that much. I mean, I'm trying to look at how much moisture, precipitable water, the entire amount of moisture in the column of air, not seeing much there. But what I do think is interesting is when this next storm comes up, and that's going to be like late this weekend into next week. That one might have a little bit of a better chance at shooting some moisture up. And by the way, there will probably be another one after that too. So it's just, it's an absolute factory of storms that's ongoing in the Pacific Ocean right now, in the East Pacific. And I know we've had some action in the West Pacific too, and that's not something that is all that rare to see. By the way, hold on, before you go, that's okay.
1: Sorry. I'll
0: Don't worry about it. No, let's mention this, actually. Let's go with this. I like it. It's the anniversary of Hurricane Andrew. One of the first memories I have of, like, a big national weather story, I think I was 6 years old, and my mom had a subscription to National Geographic magazine, and there was one iconic cover after Hurricane Andrew hit of just, like, a drone. Well, it wasn't a drone at the time, but whatever, an aerial shot of the destruction. I just remember thinking, that's unbelievable. Now, the wild thing about Hurricane Andrew is that it was also during a down season. Like, there was barely any other action in the Atlantic except for Andrew, and it took that long up until this point in August to have our first named storm that year. And it did a lot of its strengthening right before it came in off the southeast coast of Florida. Came in at night. And so it was an incredibly devastating storm. It was a storm that a lot of people learned a lot from, and I'm proud that we're working with Brian Norcross, because this was a storm where he became a legend. And man, that destruction is just unbelievable to look at. Just a wind.

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2: Bain, good to see you. I'm Craig Herrera. Thanks for joining us this morning. We appreciate you. We have got so much going on. Some severe storms, of course, and we are your Hurricane HQ. So let's get started because both basins are booming with tropical activity right now. Hurricane season starts to heat up, and we're going to get started with a look at some areas that could see some development in the Atlantic. The warmest waters are upon us right now. We're also tracking a few storms that we're watching for areas, including Invest 96L. That could be something a little bit later. It does face an uphill battle, though, in terms of conditions. But hey, it's, you know, we've seen stranger things at the Atlantic Basin. Let's get started there, and then we're going to hop on over to the other basin. Two areas to watch. You've got 95L, you've got 96L. Let's go right to the top, and then I'm going to get right to 96L real quick, because you look at the first one that's closer to the U.S. mainland, and you're like, all right, what's that one doing? Well, storm track will take it up and away from us, which is great news. So even if we have development here, which has got a medium chance of development, Bang, it is going to be out of our hair, which is great. Maybe a problem for portions of Canada, but not for us.
1: Exactly. And so that's the good news.
2: Yeah.
1: But it could get a little bit stronger. We're looking at a better organization in the past 24 hours or so.
2: For sure.
1: But it really is going
2: right
1: to
2: here.
1: Be that one just off the coast of Africa that we really are keeping an eye on.
2: 60% chance of development in the next 2 days, 70% in the next 7 days. When you look at the Fox model, there is some good indication that this is going to find that pocket, could see some development. A lot of these clusters that we're talking coming off the coast of Africa, in some cases, are tapping into the warmer water, which is really, really good. What they have been fighting has been subsidence. A lot of the warmer waters to the north tend to pull at that more, I guess, unstable air mass.
1: Yes.
2: Right? So
1: exactly.
2: You get a little more subsidence, but we're getting some development here, and it's finding a little bit of a pocket as we go through the week ahead. It's a long live. We're going to be talking about this all week long.
1: Oh, yeah. And I'm glad that you brought that up because, I mean, honestly, it did find its one little zone where things were kind of primed.
2: Right.
1: Because the water in the main development region has
2: like
1: been 82. Slightly cooler than the what's a little bit farther north.
2: Right.
1: And that creates less of that vertical instability that we need to get these storms moving. But it found
2: its spot. Instability?
1: Yes. And that was exactly what it does. It just bumps up all of these storms, and it really did find that one little zone.
2: Yeah.
1: We'll see what the wind shear does. It is sitting more to the
2: 31st.
1: North. But, I mean, this storm, all models are really kind of indicating this thing could become strong pretty quick.
2: Yeah, we could actually have Dolly on our hands, and usually we have the D name by August 16th, so we're way behind there. Let's jump over to the basins, because this is the area where we start to see more in the way of activity right now, right? So let's get over to the other basin, because there is a lot going on in the Pacific. That is the Eastern Pacific, the right over to the Central Pacific. This one right here, Isel, continues to move up to the north. The good news is some of this moisture will not be pulled up to the lower 48. If it is, it's very little.
1: Yes. And you know what? The Pacific has been popping off, honestly.
2: Yeah.
1: I mean, Brian Norcross on yesterday, and he was saying it's chaotic over there.
2: Right.
1: Because we've had so many storms bubbling up because all of the conditions are prime for this. I mean, you can even see it on those wave heights, multiple rounds of some storms. But again, even now having Tropical Storm Julio
2: as
1: a 5 a.m. advisory, 45 mile per hour sustained winds moving
2: northeast at 13 miles per hour. But what you'll notice is Isel is likely going to gobble that thing up. So even if we get something to happen, this will be pulled in by Isel, and those two will eventually continue to their journey, and they'll go northwest. It's the next area behind it that's the next area to watch that falls in line with Isel and now Tropical Storm Julio. So we will mark off Julio. That is breaking news. That one just came in. And I do want to mention, when you look at the Eastern Pacific, it's not like you have a peak. You've got an area where we could still see pretty active conditions all the way through mid-September.
1: And Fox Weather is also your severe weather HQ, and we are tracking more storms across the plains and the Midwest as we move throughout the rest of this morning. We already do have a severe thunderstorm warning that has been popping up already for South Dakota. And we are going to have a little bit of an active morning, possibly even seeing some more of those storms into the afternoon here, Craig. But let's focus in on Live Radar 4 right now. We have a couple of those storms popping up. I want to zoom in on that severe thunderstorm warning that we do have again over in South Dakota. This is going to be in place until 4:15 a.m. Central Time. We got quite a bit of lightning with this. But look at this. We got 1-inch sized hail radar indicated. So yeah, we got some hailmakers today.
2: Yeah, no kidding. Moody County is included in that. Again, until 4:15 a.m. Central Time, getting closer to Interstate 35. Or, I'm sorry, 29. If you're getting ready to cross that area, it is falling apart a bit, but it's still a little rowdy right now. A lot of these ridge riders going over that ridge that's baking a portion of the Southwest and the South, including Texas.
1: Yeah, absolutely. I mean, we have that dome of high pressure that's keeping everything nice and hot. And honestly, we have tons of humidity that these storms can tap into, too.
2: Yeah.
1: So gotta watch out for some of those downpours as well. We do have that level 2 out of 5 when it comes to that severe threat in multiple zones. You want to watch out for it up towards the way
2: for
1: up into the north, but especially throughout the central plains here. We're looking into parts of Nebraska, as well as Kansas, Oklahoma, Panhandle of Texas. Those are going to be those main intense storms for later on today.
2: Yeah, strong lines, hail being the main threats with those parameters there. You can see the damaging wind threat. Of course, a lot of this will be coming in and sweeping off to the east. So anybody traveling north and south, prepare for some gusty winds. A lot of students are going back to some of the universities if they haven't started already. They're getting started this week. So watch for the potential for 75-mile-per-hour gusts. Let's throw in the storms because those happen with daytime heating. They just bubble right up over the higher elevations and then drift over into the plains.
1: Yeah, and you know, notice this. It's not completely widespread. It's going to be a bit more isolated. So you got to keep an eye on the skies as these storms move through. And timing wise with this, it's going to be around 5 o'clock, 6 o'clock this evening when they start bubbling up. And then look, late night hours, overnight.
2: Wow.
1: So it's going to be a nocturnal threat. So we have to watch out for that, too. Make sure you have a way to get those notifications on your phone, utilizing a weather radio.
2: Right.
1: Fox Weather app. It's free. It's great. It'll tell you when you got those warnings in your area.
2: Yeah, no kidding. So when we go through this afternoon, plan on those storms to really pick up. On Colby, Kansas, you're looking at an hourly forecast, but it goes every two hours. So in between those hours, even though you don't see some of the thunderstorms, you are going to see a few thunderstorms.
1: Yeah.
2: Maybe it happens within those 2 hours. To the north we go for tomorrow because the energy that's coming out of Canada that gives us that level 2 threat for Wisconsin and right into Minnesota today dives a little farther south, and it does include places around the region, northern Illinois, northern Indiana, and portions of Michigan.
1: And this is a spot that has been just getting hit over and over again all summer long with severe weather. We're talking, again, winds and hail, the main threats, but we do have some shear in the atmosphere.
2: A little rotation possible.
1: So it's going to be a possibility for seeing some tornadoes.
2: Yeah, I mean, you may see some rotation with those today a little farther north, and that energy goes south, as you mentioned, tomorrow.
1: Yeah, that level 2 out of 5 when it comes to that tornado threat. So we'll be all over that moving into tomorrow afternoon.
2: Let's get to the round of thunderstorms that are soaking the southeast right now. And today, Florida, South Carolina, you remain in the threat zone. And I wish we had better news, but this is going to take us into the end of the week. Biloxi, Mississippi, good morning to you. 75 out there right now, not so bad. And I'll give you another live shot for you. This one looking out from New Orleans, where it is dry at the moment, but stand by later today. We've had an inch of rain since midnight there, but we'll add more through the week ahead. Some of these storms today tapping into the heat and humidity, and we've got the chance for some damaging winds plus some saturated ground. And of course, that does mean we could see some trees down, power lines down, local power outages. Again, New Orleans is quiet for now, but look what's swinging your direction and eventually starts to fill in across the southeast right
1: It's almost the same exact setup as what we saw yesterday. We had morning storms coming in from the north, and it hit them right around the afternoon. And, I mean, they're packing a punch when it comes to the amount of rainfall we could see. The rain rates have been intense.
2: Yeah.
1: So we did have that flooding impact yesterday, but all that moisture coming in from the Gulf, that's going to help them out when it comes to some really intense rainfall rates for some of these storms.
2: That and this boundary that's basically stalled, it's going to meander just a bit, but overall it's pretty stalled. And a stalled boundary, not good. When you look at the flood threat as we go through the rest of the week, here's what we've got for today, Tuesday. Let me go back in time so you can get a better perspective of it. So there's Tuesday. And we go through Wednesday, a little farther south, and then Friday covers most of the southeast. So really, we don't get much of a break at all as far as breaks from the rain every single day. When you add it all up, many spots to
1: for some of these storms.
2: That and this boundary that's basically stalled, it's going to meander just a bit, but overall, it's pretty stalled. And a stalled boundary, not good. When you look at the flood threat as we go through the rest of the week, here's what we've got for today, Tuesday. Let me go back in time so you can get a better perspective of it. So there's Tuesday. And we go through Wednesday, a little farther south, and then Friday covers most of the southeast. So really, we don't get much of a break at all as far as breaks from the rain every single day. when you add it all up, many spots 2 to 3 inches of rain potentially. Mm-hmm. Big concern for us there.
1: I mean, and you're so right. This boundary is just allowing these storms to just reignite in very similar zones, mm-hmm. which is why that flood threat is so prominent. And honestly, it's going to be on and off for today, tomorrow, and potentially even into our Thursday as well. So, I mean, really all modes on the way when it comes to that severe threat. I think really it's going to be mostly the flood threat with these.
2: Yeah.
1: But these could be some intense storms with some intense lightning, too. They've been pretty electric historically in this area.
2: Yeah, no kidding. And a lot of us are still trying to enjoy the weekends. Mm-hmm. Look how much rain we've had year to date. Quite a bit, or month to date, rather. Most of the Southeast is well over where we'd normally be month to date. To the wildfires we go. Nevada Hawk Fire continues to rage and dozens of homes have been destroyed. 15,000 acres burned and thousands have been evacuated from their homes. We'll bring you the very latest as the West and Southwest continue with very dry conditions. Fox Weather First.

0: Tonight, it's serious business. We've got a severe weather outbreak that's underway.
1: We're just getting started. These storms are continuing to ramp up.
2: So we're talking about the possibility of intense, long-track tornadoes.
3: Another dangerous round of severe weather again.
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5: 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Oh, my gosh.
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8: Hey there, welcome back to Fox Weather First. I hope you're having a great start to your day. I'm Craig Herrera alongside Bain Ferroni this morning. Summer storms, man, they are soaking in the plains, the southeast. We're going to see that this week. And right now, we're watching closely. The central and the northern plains are starting to see some things pop. Southeast cities should get in on the action as well as we go through the afternoon, especially into New Orleans. The energy there is a little far north from you. Fort Arkansas will also be watching the radar this morning. A couple of areas to watch on the radar because we do have one severe thunderstorm warning this morning. That is in the state of Nebraska, South Dakota, rather, till 4:15 a.m. Central Time. But north of there, we've got one wave of energy coming out of Canada. And this area from the Arrowhead of Minnesota through northern Minnesota and into northern portions of Wisconsin today are looking at a level 2 out of 5 severe storm threat. That doesn't include the chance for some tornadoes, strong winds and hail. It's the one spot that's been highlighted by Storm Prediction Center for the opportunity to have perhaps some twisting storms. We've got some twist with elevation. Look at these storms this morning. You got two lines, one over International Falls right now, a second one north of Bemidji, and these two lines will continue to race across the border and then eventually a little farther south and southeast into portions of Minnesota, rather into Wisconsin. The severe thunderstorm warning that we have for South Dakota is in place until 4:15 a.m. Central Time. Could see some large hail out of this, an inch in diameter, wind gusts up to 60 miles per hour. And look at the trends with this one right over Chester. If you're in Chester, sit this one out another 20 to 30 minutes, and then it's out of here. It is starting to lose some of its punch. And then we have some more energy that's moving across portions of Interstate 90 and north of there. And then you look at the big picture, a few more spots coming out of Colorado into Kansas and the panhandles of Texas and Oklahoma. And it's been nearly 2 weeks since storms knocked out power for thousands of people in the state of Indiana. Many people in the northwestern part of the state are still in the dark today, waiting for power to come back on. Indiana Hicks Craig is one of them. She joined Fox Weather Now on Monday to talk about the hardship she and her community have been facing. Take a listen.
9: I had no idea that it was going to be that bad. We had no time. I had no time to even call and check on my children. Her dad told me, go in the basement and take cover. The most difficult hardship is having the resources to put your life back together. Many people do not have generators. There was no gas stations open, at least within a 15-mile radius. So trying to get gas and keeping gas in your generators if you did have them for those days. Some people did not have, all of their food went bad, so they did not have the resources to replace their food. Some people, they don't have cars. So as the giveaways are happening, people can't even attend most of the giveaways. So there's been many challenges we've all faced. Whether you're working or not working, no matter what your class is, we've all dealt with many obstacles. We're doing the best we can to make things work with what we have. So I'm in the same boat with everyone.
10: Yeah, I didn't even pack anything. Took the dog, the dump trailer, and titles to vehicles and left.
11: Power went out. My husband's on oxygen. The smoke was filling our house. You could smell it, and it was just time for us to go.
8: Man, that's just tough. Some Reno residents describing those tense moments just before they had to evacuate with not much time at all. The Hawk Fire that we're talking about has now burned about 27% containment, has torched more than 15,000 acres. This happening in just a few days. Some major highways going in and out were closed for a bit. They have reopened and some evacuation orders have been lifted, but there's still some legwork that needs to be done. Ben, listen to this. Man, the wind howling. Video shows where you can hear those winds whipping and the flames burning coming up and over the crest there. Powerful wind gusts, low humidity, bone, dry soil, all conditions that are fueling some of these fires out there.
12: I could tell you I was at the Seneca and North Virginia intersection
6: while the fire overtook that neighborhood, and trying to get residents out while fire personnel, law enforcement personnel were trying to get in, causes a traffic jam. So what I would ask you is this, with our wind conditions, with our fire conditions, if you're in the yellow and you can leave, please leave.
8: Yeah, you heard him. Heed those warnings from local officials. It is really important because these flames, they move fast. Winds can change direction in a heartbeat, especially when you're talking about elevation. And that is exactly what we have going on here. If you're unfamiliar with Reno, it's right across the state line with California, up in the High Sierra on the leeward side of the Sierra. But it's still very, very dry, very, very hot, and a lot of mountainous terrain. Just look at the video on the left-hand side of your screen where you can see the terrain is just downright dry. Visibility is horrible, and it's tough to see. Evacuations are still in place. The city of Reno itself, also watching closely, the fires just above it in the hills closer to the state line with California, and many communities have been forced to evacuate. Again, only 27% contained. Days active, about 15,000 acres have burned already. The terrain in and around the entire area, it's very, very rugged. Here, by the way, is Lake Tahoe, if you're unfamiliar with Lake Tahoe as well. So what they'll need to do is wait for the humidity to go up, and it doesn't look like that's going to happen. For the morning hours, it drops down to, I should say it goes up to about 20 to 30% at max. During the afternoon, it continues to go way down to the teens. You throw in the wind gusts, especially in the higher elevations, you've got canyons that funnel the winds in different directions. So all of these mountains here, it's not like you're just one ridge, right? You got a lot of different areas where you get those winds that funnel right through. The top wind gusts at 20 to 30, but you look at these shades of purple where the fire is, you're looking at 30 to 40 by this afternoon. Not only that, but we don't have much in the way of rain. I wish we had some rain. The only place that we get the humidity right now is along the immediate coast here, and that is it. All other places inland continue to be dry for the rest of this week. All right, and let's get to it. Many of you across the north and northeast have felt it, maybe even saying it feels like fall. We are enjoying one last day of the fall-like temperatures during the morning hours. In fact, if you haven't been outside yet, it's nice. You're almost like, well, maybe I'll get a light sweatshirt. Maybe I'll just get one more layer. You can lose it by the afternoon, but it's nice. It's just a nice, crisp feel, right? We've got this front that came in from the north, and behind it, you got that Arctic mass, or the cooler mass, rather, off of the continent is what I should call it, and that is giving us the lower relative humidity. Temperatures during the morning hours are much nicer, into the 50s and 60s, and we can feel that all the way down through portions of the southeast. The dew points have been a lot lower, which is also great. Compared to 24 hours ago, most spots across the eastern seaboard are really feeling the effects of that dry air coming through. Look at that. You're talking about the brown. That's all that dry air that's coming off of the continent and over into the Atlantic. So the drier air will linger for us for today and into tomorrow. Forecasted highs today, how about a 78 in New York with a nice light breeze? Not bad at all. You're at 86 in Raleigh, Traverse City at 80 degrees, and Pittsburgh at 76. Now, as far as the overnight lows, we'll wake up to some nice conditions again tomorrow. Maybe not quite as cool, but considerably cool, especially when you think about a 57 in Burlington and a 59 in Buffalo. We get up to 62 or down to 62 for an overnight low tomorrow. Even Atlanta feeling the effects of it, about 72 to start the morning. So what about those morning lows? Well, after we get through the morning lows, we jump back up on Thursday, back up into the 80s, and humidity starts to creep up just a bit, but it's not the uncomfortable late August feel that we would expect. We will see those overnight lows for a place like Nashville well below average, which is about 68. After we get through Thursday, Friday, and Saturday, another little area sweeps through with some more dry air, and that'll feel really nice. Next round for us is going to be a look at Raleigh, North Carolina. How about your average low? 68 degrees. You're waking up to temperatures well up below that. And as we go through the rest of the week, into the weekend, you're very close to that. So it actually feels kind of nice out there, considering what we've been dealing with this entire summer. So a bit of a break, because you know it's going to come back. You know the heat and the humidity will come back with time. We have plenty of time to do that, especially as we look at the temperature outlook for the 1st of September all the way through the 7th, so the first week. Looks like the temperatures will start to rebound, and spots across the southeast and into portions across the Gulf Coast states are likely going to be looking at temperatures well above average. So enjoy this cool down while we've got it, because things will change quickly. Fox Weather, your Hurricane HQ and the tropics are on fire. Look at the map. We've got so much going on. First of all, a couple of areas in the Atlantic, but your attention might be drawn to the Pacific. 1, 2, 3, 4, 5, 6, 7 areas that we are going to break down. Will they bring rain to Hawaii or the continental U.S.? We'll let you know when we come back. Fox Weather First will be back after a moment.
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13: So many catastrophic aspects.
14: That's a top 10 storm on record.
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16: 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Intense hurricane force winds.
17: We're looking at the worst conditions that we've seen since it came ashore.
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19: We need to be prepared. You know, the hardworking folks over here are saving lives.
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1: Welcome back in to Fox Weather First. I'm Bain Froney, and we are your Hurricane HQ.
2: Oh, my gosh. I'm Craig Herrera. Both basins are booming with tropical activity right now. Hurricane season starting to heat up. Thank you for joining us this morning. Look at the map. It is on fire.
1: Ooh, I mean,
2: look at Alicia Keys here.
1: How many things we got on deck? We got one, two, three, four, five, six, seven things that we're watching out for in the Pacific.
2: Just the Pacific.
1: And the Atlantic is also starting to wake up a little bit here, Craig.
2: Tell me about it.
1: We got two invests on deck. One of these we're especially keeping a close eye on.
2: Yeah, that one's pretty interesting. Mm-hmm. That's 70% chance of development. The next one at 40% chance of development. We're going to break these down for you because, Bain, I mean, take a look at this. Let's talk about the Pacific. The Pacific Basin has a number of areas to talk about, right? So let's start off with the Atlantic first, and then we're going to hop basins because the Atlantic right now, we are going into the time of year when the things really heat up. The one that we have closer to the United States, Invest 95L, I'll go over that one real quick because it has a 40% chance of development. You're thinking it's close to the mainland. What's it going to do? Well, the good news is if it does develop, we could get a name out of it, and it will continue its journey well up into the northern Atlantic. Area of high pressure, Big Bermuda High, will steer that away from us. They'll watch closely in portions of Canada. The second area that we're watching with a better chance of development is off the coast of the west coast of Africa. This little pocket of thunderstorms is tapping into some warmer waters, and the Fox model does indicate there's a pretty good chance we could see something develop out of this. Thunderstorms continue, and they will be ever so slow to move through. They're finding just an area where perhaps we could see a named storm. By the way, we're still waiting for the D-named storm, Dolly, and perhaps this would be it. It could bring potentially more rain to portions of the Caribbean where they desperately need the moisture. Beyond that, still a bit of a question, because at this point, once we get to the end of the month, it's likely going to encounter some hostile winds. So again, the D-name usually happens August 15th. We're behind schedule, but we expected that with an El Nino, right? This is also the time where we see activity to portions of the Caribbean where they desperately need the moisture. Beyond that, still a bit of a question, because at this point, once we get to the end of the month, it's likely going to encounter some hostile winds. So again, the D-name usually happens August 15th. We're behind schedule, but we expected that with an El Nino, right? This is also the time where we see activity pick up across the entire basin. We start to peak once we get to mid-September. Meantime, the Pacific doesn't have a peak. It kind of does this all season long. You go peaks and valleys, peaks and valleys. Look at the map. So many areas to watch right now. So Mokage off of Hawaii, not doing anything for that. Lala out of here, gone. We've got Isel and now Tropical Storm Julio. This was the latest one to come on today as of 5 a.m. from the National Hurricane Center. These two areas we'd watch closely. Isel continues to move to the north and northwest. Winds at 70 miles per hour. Does it get to 75 and become a hurricane? There is the possibility that could happen, but it looks like it's going to die down. It will also take some waves with it. Most of those waves are just for Baja California, Mexico. If you're going to Mexico on vacation, some of those bigger waves will make it as far as San Diego and into LA. But overall, most of it's for Baja California, Mexico. Julio is expected to move right into Isel, and then just we'll see what happens with that one. It just gets gobbled up with it, and it's out of here. The one on its heels, the other area we watch, is coming in south of Mexico in the same tracks. We're already on nine named storms in the Pacific. We'd be watching for
1: We got to keep an eye on what's going on in both basins for us. But of course, Fox Weather, we're also your severe weather HQ, and we're tracking more storms across the plains and the Midwest. Once again, as we start off this morning, we've already seen a couple of those severe thunderstorm warnings bubbling up. You're looking into parts of Kansas and Ohio. Wow, you can see some of that lightning, a bit of that hail as well. Over the course of the past couple of weeks, we have had some eventful storms in this zone for parts of the country. But what's on deck for us here, Craig, is we have these ridge riding storms. Remember that high dome of high pressure that's just been baking the Southwest? Well, that's also creating all of these storms riding along. It really, none of those storms can really penetrate where that heat dome really is, but it is allowing those storms to ride this, and that's going to be impacting areas like Nebraska, Oklahoma.
2: Again and again.
1: Yeah, exactly.
2: And it's tough because a lot of this energy takes us through the overnight hours, early morning hours, but the daytime heating is really when you feel the effects of this. Today's severe storm threat, you can see the plains there where we have a level two. We're also watching northern portions, especially the Arrowhead of Minnesota into northern Wisconsin from a different wave of energy. But off the plains today, that's where we've had strong winds and some hail to the north. maybe even some tornadoes there.
1: Mm-hmm. Yeah, exactly. We have kind of every single mode of severe weather on the table. Everything is primed. We're looking at that level 2 out of 5 when we come to parts of Oklahoma, as well as Kansas and Nebraska for later on today. Don't want to forget about our friends in the panhandle of Texas either. But really, in this zone, it's going to be the hail and the wind that's going to be the most impactful.
2: Tell you what, crosswind for many of you traveling these interstates here today. Those winds will be a problem for us this afternoon. Some of these storms will, especially with daytime heating, will release a lot of rain and a lot of wind coming out of the storms as well. They just kind of hit the surface and gust out in different directions.
1: Exactly. We're talking 75-mile-per-hour wind gusts or greater with some of these storms. Man. Now, timing-wise with this, we still have a couple of those isolated showers popping up in storms, popping up this morning, but it's really going to be around that 5 o'clock, 6 o'clock hour. We get the daytime going, heat going, and that's when we can see those storms. Yeah, those storms popping up. But look at the time of this, Craig.
2: Yeah.
1: It heads into the late night hours for us.
2: Which is why a lot of your central and mountain time zones, you have your late night news at 10 o'clock and you go to bed 10:30. This might be happening right when you're going to bed, 11, 12 into the midnight hour. So make sure you have ways to get notified in case you get some flash flood warnings or severe thunderstorm warnings with wind gusts that strong. Treat a severe thunderstorm warning like a tornado warning. Get to your safe spot. The energy that's coming to the north today, guess where it goes tomorrow? Right into portions of Illinois, Indiana, and southern portions of Michigan, rather.
1: Yeah, and the thing is, we're looking at that wind shear. It's going to be nice and prime for the atmosphere into tomorrow especially. So we have that level 2 out of 5 when it comes to that tornado threat in an area that has seen so much severe weather since severe weather season started this past spring. It's been a lot for the Midwest.
2: Let's get to the southeast. Rounds of thunderstorms are soaking the area now, and it will be the story for us going all the way through the end of the week, really middle and end of the week. Today, Florida, South Carolina, two areas that remain in the threat zone, and that does mean rounds upon rounds, even places like New Orleans. A little bit of a break right now. What a great shot, right? You're in New Orleans. You're like, all right, we've had an inch of rain overnight, 78 degrees, not bad, but that is going to change. Then we look at the storm threat for the day here. It could be dealing with some very strong wind gusts and some saturated soil could lead to some power outages. You're talking about portions of South Carolina, coastal South Carolina, southern Georgia, the Florida Panhandle, Jacksonville, all the way over to Pensacola. And here are the storms right now that are starting to make their way south. So New Orleans, stand by. You're dry right now, but that's not going to last much longer.
1: Yeah, later on today, that's going to be a totally different story. It's kind of the same exact thing that we saw yesterday. I mean, these storms come in from the north. They fall farther south, and they hit you right around that afternoon hour. And we get the Gulf moisture also aiding in all of this intense rainfall. That's why we have that flood threat going on for some of these areas.
2: Then we got this guy here, the stationary front. So basically, it is almost stationary. It moves ever so slowly, meanders a bit, stalls out, and then you get these storms that pop up in the same locations. Since that front doesn't move much, look at the flood threat through Friday. It's all across the southeast. And so it's day upon day where you will get a couple of breaks. But man, when it rains, it pours here. 4 o'clock this afternoon, look at the Florida Panhandle over to New Orleans. Then we go through tomorrow, early tomorrow morning, portions of West Tennessee and in Arkansas getting in on the action, and it fills in, moves over into Alabama by 12 o'clock. You got scattered showers over the Carolinas as well. And then, Bane, look at this. Most of the state of Mississippi by 6 o'clock dealing with it, as well as the Atlantic side of Florida.
1: And it's like the worst time of day because folks are trying to head home from work, head out to dinner, and these roads are just going to be completely swamped. These storms can be really, really strong as we move into the later half of the day. So you need to be on high alert for these systems.
2: Yeah.
1: And like you were mentioning with that frontal boundary just kind of sitting there, it's going to be over and over again for days on end.
2: And I'll tell you what, month to date, the rainfall that's fallen here has been impressive. This is month to date precipitation. These shades of yellow and orange, you are talking about a 5 to almost a 12 foot surplus for your month totals. Other spots about an inch and a half. So it won't take much, especially in areas that are already saturated, to get some rain and cause some localized flooding. The departure for the month to date, well above average, 3 to 8 in some cases with the rainfall. Birmingham, Alabama gets in on the action, especially once we go through the end of the week. Look at the heat leading up to that. Ouch. And overnight lows, no real recovery here either, Bane. So adding some more rain through Friday for places like Birmingham. And then finally, we'll give you the forecast for Jackson, Mississippi. Showers and thunderstorms tomorrow and Thursday.
1: Ooh, yeah, not a fun forecast for us there. And of course, it's been a very busy year of severe weather with more than 1,000 tornadoes across the country. And now Illinois has a new staggering statistic. Coming up, we're taking a look at those tornadoes that we've seen so far this year. We'll be right back.
3: I'm Brian Norcross with a Hurricane HQ Minute, looking back on Hurricane Harvey. which made its first landfall in the U.S. on the evening of August 25th, 2017. Harvey produced the most rainfall ever measured in a tropical system in the United States. About 5 feet of rain fell in Nederland, Texas. A steadily strengthening tropical storm was forecast up to landfall, but Harvey found a patch of extra warm water and exploded into a Category 4. And another concern was developing. Harvey was forecast to stall once it moved inland. Friday night, Hurricane Harvey made landfall near the town of Rockport, Texas, with peak winds estimated at 130 miles per hour. As Harvey's winds were ripping across the coastal areas north of Corpus Christi, the flooding concern from days of heavy rain across southeast Texas, including Metro Houston, was increasing. But nobody imagined the stunning rainfall that overwhelmed Houston's flood control systems. The initial forecast of 20 inches of rain seemed like a lot, until the forecast was increased to 40 inches and finally 50. For 5 days, the water poured from the sky, peaking at over 6 inches an hour. Over 300,000 homes and businesses were flooded, and an estimated 500,000 cars as well. The bill from Harvey is only behind Katrina, with damages totaling over $150 billion in modern dollars. And most of the damage came when Harvey was only a tropical storm.
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2: Good morning to you. Let's show you what is happening on the roads and runways. This is our travel forecast. At this hour, early on a Tuesday morning, we don't have much in the way of delays or cancellations, about 459 delays off of the major hubs you see listed right now, which isn't too bad, right? But it could get worse as we go through the day. Two areas to watch for the morning and into the afternoon include northern portions of Minnesota into Wisconsin. Stormy conditions here. We even have the chance for some tornadoes. You'll notice the planes coming in and out of portions of Nebraska, Kansas, and the Texas and Oklahoma panhandles. Gusty winds here could reach 75 miles per hour. A few isolated storms across the interior northeast, closer to the U.S.-Canada border and into New England, but those should remain subsevere. A little bit of lightning. Where we will watch for some flooding, not only today, but in through the week ahead, is for the southeast. We don't get much of a break, and that includes the Florida panhandle. Safe travels to you.
3: I'm Brian Norcross with the Hurricane HQ Minute on what the numbers in a storm surge forecast actually mean. More than 2 days before Hurricane Helene impacted Florida, the National Hurricane Center issued a detailed storm surge forecast. Around Tampa Bay, they called for the possibility of 5 to 8 feet of storm surge. But 5 to 8 feet above what? We all know that the water level in the Gulf goes up and down with the tide. Storm surge. But 5 to 8 feet above what? We all know that the water level in the Gulf goes up and down with the tides. Well, it's the high tide line that's important in understanding the storm surge forecast. 5 to 8 feet means up to 8 feet above the high tide line, somewhere where that 5 to 8 feet is forecast. Not everybody is going to get that much water, but that's what everybody has to be ready for.
4: This Hurricane HQ Minute is presented by Belfour Property Restoration, restoring more than property.
1: Welcome back to Fox Weather First. I'm Bane Froney. We're tracking storms across the plains and the Midwest over the next couple of days, and we're really expecting those damaging winds to be the main threat for later on today. The threat zone moving a bit further north and east into the Great Lakes and the Midwest as we get into tomorrow. You're taking a look at Crest Hill, Illinois. Take a look at that. They have been on fire this year when it comes to those severe storms. The Midwest, in reality, has just been getting hit over and over again, it feels like, with every mode of severe weather. But what's going on for us today in the next couple of days, really, we do have that dome of high pressure that's just been sitting itself over the Southwest. And that's kind of helping all of these storms be ridge riders. They're riding this ridge that they can't get into, and that's kind of causing some issues over into parts of Oklahoma, Kansas, Nebraska. Those are going to be the zones that we watch out for the biggest severe threat for today. But don't want to forget about our friends that are going to be up towards the north into Minnesota as well as into Wisconsin, which do also have that level 2 out of 5 when it comes to severe storms today. Now, later on this afternoon, it's going to be mostly the in the line of fire. It's going to be the Texas Panhandle, Oklahoma, Kansas, Nebraska, and really, the winds here, Craig, are going to be so intense.
2: I tell you what, anytime you get these storms coming off the Rockies and into the plains, they just bubble up and grow with the daytime heating. It is terrible experience on the floor, on the ground. But man, if you're flying into these airports here, please be aware this afternoon, you're going to have to buckle up. Yep. Pilot's going to say, keep the seatbelts on because they do come down with some strong winds.
1: The turbulence on those things.
2: Yeah, I don't want to scare you, but just heads up.
1: Yes. They know what they're doing, but it can be a little bit of a bumpier ride. But I mean, really, Craig, mostly into the 5 o'clock, 6 o'clock hours when those storms start to fire up, they'll be a bit more isolated. But by the time we get into Tuesday and overnight into Wednesday early morning, look at these. They just kind of cluster together, and they could be strong, severe into the overnight hours.
2: You also notice now at this point through the overnight hours, they're out of the Colorado area. Mm-hmm. But I do want to mention there was a flash flood watch that's been mentioned for areas in Beulah outside of Pueblo due to the fires they had there and the burn scars.
1: Yeah, absolutely. I mean, they have been so incredibly intense when it comes to the moisture in the atmosphere. We also have a lot more of those intense rain rates that are going to be possible and those training storms, too. And also tomorrow, we're looking at that threat also being a level 2 out of 5, thanks to that same front that's moving down farther south. And we'll be dealing with, again, more of that impactfulness when it comes to winds, hail, and now tornadoes. We do have quite a bit of wind shear in the atmosphere, so we have to watch out for that as well.
5: That is a massive tornado. Massive tornado.
2: It has been a busy year for severe weather, and so far this year, the Fox Forecast Center's tornado database has confirmed 1,063 tornadoes across the country. 1,063. Illinois has had a staggering 201 confirmed tornadoes so far this year. The only other state to hit 200 tornadoes plus in 1 year is the state of Texas, which is more than 4 times the size of Illinois. So let's get right to it, because stats for 37 states right now have had at least one confirmed tornado, 1,063 total. The yearly average is 1,267. We are very close to the yearly average. We talked about the state of Illinois, staggering 201 confirmed tornadoes. The place, the state in second, Indiana, has had fewer than half of that with 86. Now, that's impressive. Take a look at the state record. Second state record with 200-plus tornadoes. We mentioned Texas. Texas holds it at number one, currently 241 tornadoes. That's the record that they have from 2015. To put it into perspective, look at the amount of mileage that's been covered during that year, quite a bit of it. But think about this. The two states, when you compare the two, Illinois would fit area-wise in the state of Texas more than 4 times.
1: Wow. Yeah. I mean, that just goes to show this is a tiny state in comparison.
2: Yeah.
1: And normally, Illinois sees, what, around 64 tornadoes per year?
2: Yeah.
1: We've already seen over 200, and the year is not even close to being over.
2: And a lot of those have been, I mean, significant. EF1s, the strongest that they have seen is an EF3. There are 5 EF3 confirmed tornadoes in the state of Illinois. So we look at Illinois, and the last 2 years have been very active. Back last year, 129. Mm-hmm. The year before that, 139. Again, that's for Illinois. Let's talk about Illinois and Oklahoma, because a lot of people think tornadoes, you think of Oklahoma, right?
1: Hey.
2: Your year average is 71. You've had 48. They actually have had the strongest rated tornado. You remember April 23rd, that was Enid, Oklahoma. They had 4 spots where they had EF4 damage. So they've had a very strong one. That was about 9.5 miles. That was on the 23rd. It started about 8:11 p.m., went through about 8:40 p.m. So it was nighttime. Look at the states, state by state. So Oklahoma's had the strongest tornado at an EF4, but all of these other states in that maroon, they've had EF3 tornadoes.
1: Wow.
2: So what a start it's been, and we will continue to watch this. Illinois, quite a start for you, not far behind. Indiana leading right behind you with quite a few tornadoes there, even North Dakota with 83.
1: All right, well, check this out. You might think it's just a sunken boat, but it was actually put there on purpose. Delaware's Department of Natural Resources is creating artificial reefs, sinking old ships and even retired New York City subway cars to create new habitats on the seafloor. Jordan Zimmerman with Delaware's Department of Natural Resources joined America's Weather Center Monday to explain how it all works.
6: We came across the vessel, and as of last week, it's sitting at the bottom of the Atlantic Ocean off the coast of Delaware. That vessel spent many years scooping fish up out of the water, and now it's providing essential habitat for those fish. But our reef program started to come into play in 1995, and in 2001, the the Redbird subway cars from New York City have really kind of put our program on the map. We had a situation where there were a lot of them available. Other states weren't taking them due to certain concerns. We jumped on board. We were the first ones in line. And I think our initial deployment was over 400 of those subway cars. We now have roughly 1,300 on our various reef sites.
7: Holy
6: we have
7: cow.
6: 14 sites permitted throughout Delaware Bay and Atlantic Ocean. They had additional material that was of no value and kind of scared some people off, and that being the asbestos. But once the EPA approved them for reef use, the water essentially binds the asbestos. It can't go airborne perfectly safe.
7: Right, that's awesome.
6: And we were first in line, luckily, and that really jump-started the program. But since then, we've sunk a lot of things. We've sunk military vessels, tracked vehicles like tanks and whatnot.

0: 51 total parks.
1: Not to brag, Craig.
0: But brag.
1: I was a junior park ranger for a few of the parks around the area, especially over in the Southwest. I've been to 15 to 17 national parks.
0: I love that.
1: Yes. Oh, yeah. There's me and my sisters getting there's me getting my junior park ranger badge. This was some serious business. You had to do a whole worksheet. You had to travel around throughout the day, throughout the park, and gather all this information. It's some serious work, Craig.
0: Wait, that's so cool. And so you did it all. Every park probably has its own setup.
1: Every single park has its own way to get a junior park ranger badge. It is so cool. I got to travel around the country with my grandparents, my parents, my sisters.
0: Did you do an RV?
1: An RV, of course.
0: That's my dream. If I could win the lotto, pack up the dog, travel the country in my RV, go to all the national parks.
1: We're going
0: to
1: get you on the road. We'll get you your junior park ranger badge, Craig.
0: Oh, that'd be
1: awesome. I'll help you out as a junior park ranger myself.
0: You got an in.
1: But I mean, honestly, for today, if you're heading out, Yellowstone will really be one of the best places, especially along the West Coast.
0: Yeah.
1: I will say some of these parks are going to be in Arizona, maybe in California. Can it be a little bit steamy?
0: Death Valley.
1: A little hot?
0: Yeah, a little tough.
1: Maybe try those a little bit more early in the morning.
0: Yeah. Hey, listen, Fox Weather, we're celebrating parks all week long. So send us your favorite national park photos. We'd love to see them. We're going to share them right here on Fox Weather. And it is easy to do. Just go to foxweather.com/connect and show us your best national park shots.
1: Oh, my gosh.
0: It's going to be cool.
1: We want to see them. I want to see those junior park ranger badges.
0: Stay with us because later this morning we have a special guest and pets and national parks.
1: Oh, my gosh. Yeah. Everything national parks. It's going to be amazing. So thank you guys so much for joining us here on Fox Weather First. Make sure to download the Fox Weather app and turn those notifications on to get the latest weather updates at your location.
0: Yeah, stay with us because we've got more coming on. The tropics, they are on fire. We'll be right back.
2: I'm Fox Weather's Ian Oliver, and today we're talking about ridge riders. These are powerful complexes of storms that can strike the same places in the summertime day after day after day. Why is that? This all gets started with a strong area of high pressure. It's this big bubble or a dome of hot and stable air that parks itself across the south, and it can stay there for days or weeks. So what does that mean for you? It depends on where you're at. If you're stuck under the ridge, it's hot, it's nasty, it's muggy, and it keeps going day after day with little or no rain to provide relief. But if you head out to the outskirts or the periphery of this ridge of high pressure, that's where all the action is. Rounds of strong and severe storms repeatedly strike the same spots. That's what kicks up a flood threat. The rain, the thunderstorms, they ride right up and over that big area of high pressure. Meteorologists call that the ridge, and that's why the storms are called ridge riders. Fox Weather, weathering it together.

0: 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I'm Bain Ferroni.
1: Hey there, I'm Craig Herrera. In business headlines today, a box office blowout for the fourth weekend in a row.
0: Plus, Paramount Skydance may face a new hurdle in its bid to buy Warner Brothers Discovery. Grady Trimble has that and more in today's business brief.
2: Markets finished mixed for your Monday. The Dow finished in the green, while the S&P 500 and NASDAQ both closed in the red. Spider-Man Brand New Day triumphed at the box office again for its fourth weekend in a row. So far in its theatrical release, the Sony Pictures film has earned a total $855 million in North America and $2.2 billion globally. It's the fourth film to surpass $800 million in North America and ranks as the third highest grossing domestic release ever, behind only Avengers Endgame and Star Wars The Force Awakens. Speaking of movies, California's Attorney General Rob Bonta canceled settlement talks with Paramount Skydance that were set for today. Bonta accused the media and movie company of leaking and misrepresenting details from a meeting the two sides had last week. Bonta reportedly planned to ask Paramount to divest some cable channels and commit to keeping its movie studio separate from Warner Brothers Discovery before approving the $110 billion merger. Paramount denies it revealed any confidential discussions with the AG's office and says it's ready to continue good faith discussions. And a humanoid robot broke Olympian Usain Bolt's world record 100-meter dash in Beijing. The athlete's world record for the dash is 9.58 seconds. He set it in 2002. The humanoid robot at the opening ceremony of the second World Humanoid Robot Games ran the 100-meter dash in 9.39 seconds. The games featured more than 2,000 humanoid robots from around the world. That's business. I'm Grady Trimble.
0: And thanks for joining us here on Fox Weather First. I'm Bain Ferroni.
1: And I'm Craig Herrera. Stay with us. More on our top stories, including the severe storm risk across the central United States. On FBN, Mornings with Maria Bartiromo coming up next.

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1: Welcome back into Fox Weather First. I'm Bain Ferroni, and we are your Hurricane HQ.
2: And I'll tell you what, when you're talking about hurricanes, both basins are booming with tropical activity right now. Hurricane season just starting to heat up. Thanks for being with us. I'm Craig Herrera. We got started because the map, my friend, is lit up on both scales.
1: I was going to say the Pacific has been on fire this season, something we were expecting. But I mean, we're talking 1, 2, 3, 4, 5, 6, 7 areas that we're keeping an eye on over into the Pacific. And I mean, the Atlantic, Craig. Yeah. It's starting to wake up a little bit here.
2: Yeah, it's been quiet because of El Nino. We were expecting this. We talked about it, right? But a couple of areas to watch. One of them close to home. Another one coming off the coast of Africa. And that one has a better chance of development. Let's talk about these because as we go through the next few months, the hurricane season picks up, especially for the Atlantic, historically speaking, right? All of the Atlantic is wide open. Now we've got the MDR, we've got the Caribbean, we've got the Gulf, we've got the coast off the southeast. So Invest 95L, very close to the United States. However, we've got the big Bermuda high, and even if this does develop right now, winds at 35 miles per hour, it will be redirected up and away from the U.S. mainland. And so far away, we probably won't even feel the effects of the large swells. That's more for Canada. Consensus also taking it far away from us. Let's get to the 70% chance of development here off the coast of Africa. We've got about 25 mile per hour winds right now. Better chance of development. The Fox model does take this threat up into about a medium chance. It's got the warm waters to work with. It's trying to find a pocket where it can find some unstable air to really build. Once we start to see these warmer waters a little farther north from this area, it tends to give us some sinking air closer to where the thunderstorms are, and that's not great for development. However, this little section here perhaps taps into just the right environment. It gives us the cluster of thunderstorms. It's one to watch for the rest of this week till the beginning of the month. So it's going to be a long week where we watch this one closely, and we'll see if it brings some more moisture to portions across the Caribbean. After that, it does want to encounter some hostile winds. So we'll wait to see what happens with that one. The next name on the list is the D name, Dolly. And that usually happens about the 15th of this month. So we are behind, and this is where we tend to see things act up. There's the entire basin right now. Let's talk about the peak. It happens about September 10th, so we're starting to go up and up and up. Meantime, the Pacific doesn't really have a peak. We kind of go steady. You got to have little peaks and valleys. And right now, all of the areas to watch, Lala, by the way, on its last legs, we're still talking about that. Moke leaving portions of Hawaii, not any problems there. It's Isel and now Julio. Julio becoming a tropical storm this morning. As of the 5 a.m. advisory from the National Hurricane Center, a lot of this moisture gets pulled up closer to Isel. It's south of it, right there. They continue their journey away from Baja California, Mexico, but they will encounter some strong waves there if you're going to be traveling. So the waves will be something to watch. A little elevated waves off the coast of San Diego and L.A., but nothing to be concerned with. We'll watch closely with this one because do we now have Julio? So we keep knocking names off the list, right? There it is. We'll get absorbed by that Isel. The next area on its heels likely going to go right through the path where we see these two storms right now. How much upwelling do we have from these storms? That could limit some of the activity, although the waters here have been very, very warm. So we could still see a named storm out of this. We've got the list continues to go. Carina would be the next one, then Lowell, followed by Murray, and Norbert. So you talk about things being very active in the basin. That has been the story for us. We'll see when we go through the next few months. Notice there's not one peak in September. You got a little peaks and valleys, and this takes us all the way through October. And Bain, during an El Nino year, we could still be very active here through the month of October.
1: Absolutely. We're always keeping our eyes on that. We are your Hurricane HQ, but we're also your Severe Weather HQ, and we are tracking more storms across the plains and Midwest as we move throughout the morning hours here, and especially later on this afternoon, things are going to be lighting up. You can see over into parts of Oklahoma City, Oklahoma right now, not a whole lot, and we're also looking to parts of Arkansas. That's all going to be changing in the coming hours. So let's focus in on your radar for right now. We have a couple of showers and storms that are lingering out there at this point. We're looking at that over into parts of Nebraska currently. Some intense lightning, nothing severe at this point, but we were looking at a severe thunderstorm warning right over in this zone that has since been expired. That storm has now died out. But what's going on here, Craig, is we have that heat dome. We got all these storms riding along that ridge.
2: Yeah, ridge riders is what we call them, right? Lots of heat and humidity. Storm track doesn't change very much, so we will see storms, especially with daytime heating, really pick up off the higher elevations of the Rockies and drift over into the plains. Second area, by the way, to mention is across portions of the Arrowhead of Minnesota, northern Wisconsin, where we could actually see tornadoes there. It's a different wave of energy. Down to the plains we go, where those winds could be up to 70, 75 miles per hour, and this is open, wide space, Bane. So this would be a dangerous crosswind for a lot of people. Or if you live out here, it's been, in some cases, a little dry for some areas. You can see some blowing dust, too.
1: Yeah, that's going to be one of the dangerous things about this is, too, we haven't had so much of that rain coming in, or at least really soaking rain.
2: Right.
1: So it's a little bit drier as well. So we have the heat. We got some of those drier conditions. And, of course, the gusty winds can be a bad combination for us.
2: Oh, for sure, yeah.
1: Timing-wise, though, with these storms later on today, we're looking at around 5 o'clock, 6 o'clock Central Time. When those storms really start to bubble up, they'll be a bit more isolated at first, but then we get into the late night hours. And this is when that nocturnal threat comes into play around 11 o'clock midnight later on this evening for folks in Oklahoma, Kansas, and the panhandle of Texas, when you got to make sure you're staying on alert. It's a vulnerable time. People
2: yeah.
1: are trying to sleep.
2: Yeah.
1: So just make sure you have a way to get those notifications and those warnings right there by your home.
2: Yeah, no kidding. And then once we go through the rest of the afternoon, you kind of do some of this all over again. It goes into the south and southeast as well. Well, this is the time of year where you could also see some possible flash flooding over some of the burn scar areas. One of them would be outside of Pueblo, Beulah, that was highlighted by the National Weather Service as well. Then tomorrow, the energy that comes out of the U.S.-Canada border, we just highlighted for the chance for tornadoes, it moves south. And once again, we have the chance for tornadoes, a little twist with elevation here.
1: Mm-hmm. So we could see a level 2 out of 5 when it comes to that threat for tornadoes. And we are talking decent-sized tornadoes. This is also a zone in the country that has been hit so hard with so much severe weather over and over again. So we'll be on the lookout for that, especially into tomorrow afternoon.
2: Let's get to the southeast, where rounds of thunderstorms continue to soak the area right now and through the rest of the week. New Orleans, you can see it's 75 right now. It is dry. They've had about an inch of rain since midnight, and another round headed your direction. Today, we're talking about Florida, South Carolina, right in the zone, and this is for the Florida Panhandle. To the low country, all the portions of southern Georgia, same for southern Alabama. Here's some of the energy coming through right now. A little bit of losing its ump, but we are going to see the resurgence of these storms. We've got a stall boundary that doesn't move very much. And when you think about that, think about all of the moisture that's getting pumped in here. I mean, it's rich moisture that just squeezes out so much rain.
1: Man,
2: I'll tell you what, right through Friday, we've got the chance for flash flooding.
1: Oh, yeah. We have intense rain rates, number one, with these storms because of the moisture. But then we also have these storms training each other days on end thanks to that boundary that's just sitting there.
2: Yeah.
1: So that's why we have the flash flood potential in very similar zones as we move throughout the rest of this week. But, I mean, just looking at these storms bubbling up, timing-wise, 4 o'clock, 5 o'clock, the worst time for folks trying to head home from work or head out to dinner, and you're getting stuck in these really intense storms.
2: Yeah, no kidding. Then tomorrow, you see it coming out of portions of West Tennessee into northern Mississippi and Alabama. By the time we get to the lunch hour, let's not forget the Carolinas and portions of Florida getting in on some scattered storms. 6 o'clock, a good chunk of the state of Mississippi dealing with some heavy rainfall. You talked about the training effect. I mean, these spots are doing it over and over again. That takes us through Thursday. We look ahead into Friday, and it's kind of the same situation. So rainfall could lead to some localized flooding. Gusty winds could also lead to, and perhaps in some cases, some down power lines or trees. Look at the rain through Friday, especially in and around I-10, north and south of there. Widespread, 1 to 2 inches of rain. The yellow, you see 2 to 3 inches of rain. And how about the precipitation month to date? And it has been a lot.
1: It has been on fire. So we already have a very saturated ground.
2: For sure.
1: For these zones that are going to get hit once again with even more rain. So it just adds insult to injury, especially those rivers and creeks that may be overswelling over the course of the past few weeks, too. That's also going to cause some issues for us.
2: Yeah, month to date, the surplus is pretty impressive as well. 3 to 8 in some cases, or you're right about where you'd like to be. Birmingham will deal with more scattered showers. Heat leading up to that. The more severe weather happens probably as we go through Thursday and Friday here for portions of Alabama. To the wildfire we go. The Nevada Hawk Fire continues. Dozens of homes have been destroyed. 15,000 acres burned. The very latest when Fox Weather First returns.
3: I'm Jane Minar, and today we're talking about the Air Quality Index, or AQI. You might have heard this term a few times on Fox Weather, but what is it? The Air Quality Index, or AQI, is a standardized scale that rates the quality of the air based on the concentrations of pollutants. It provides a numerical value and a corresponding color-coded category to indicate the air quality level, ranging from good to hazardous. Bad air quality can lead to problems like eye and nose irritation, coughing, shortness of breath, aggravated asthma, and even an increased risk for cardiovascular problems. AQI is calculated by measuring the concentration of specific pollutants, such as ground-level ozone, particulate matter, carbon monoxide, sulfur dioxide, and nitrogen dioxide. An easy way to understand the AQI scale is just to remember green is good and maroon is hazardous. Fox Weather has you covered for air quality updates in your area. Don't forget, just download that Fox Weather app. You'll have it at your fingertips. Fox Weather, weathering it together.

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1: Now, tonight, it's serious business. We've got a severe weather outbreak that's underway.
2: We're just getting started. These storms are continuing to ramp up.
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6: 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Oh, my gosh.
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2: Hey, welcome back to Fox Weather First. I'm Bane Froney alongside Craig Herrera. Summer storms are soaking the plains and the southeast as we move throughout the rest of this week. Right now, the central and northern plains, they're seeing things starting to pop up already in the early morning. Southeast cities should get in on the storms later on this afternoon. So even if you're not seeing rain right now, you will later on today. So we're looking into parts of Fort Smith, Arkansas, as well as New Orleans. Things are looking quiet for now. Now, things are going to change again in the afternoon. But for folks that are already starting off this morning, we're seeing in parts of Nebraska some heavy showers, quite a bit of lightning as well. So even though we're not dealing with any severe storm threats currently, you still want to make sure you're staying aware, probably having a nice little wake-up call over in Nebraska with some of that thunder, too. Taking it over to the Canadian border up towards Wisconsin, we have some really heavy rain right now ongoing. It's over just to the north of the community of Hibbing.
9: Wow.
2: We have some heavy, heavy rain. Probably a bit of hail with this, too, here,
9: yeah,
2: Craig.
9: Yeah, no kidding.
2: Yeah, quite a bit of lightning with that storm system.
9: International pausing. Yeah, I know.
2: Yeah, definitely.
9: Wake-up call.
2: Oh, yeah. And so these guys over here, this actually was a severe thunderstorm warning that has since been expired. So we'll watch out for that. But for right now, just mostly some of that rain going off of I-75 there. Oof. But I-80, you guys are getting hit with some heavy rain right now.
9: Yeah, look at North Platte. If you're getting ready to hop on the road and you want to head to Kearney or in that direction, man, you're going to be in thick of it. Give it for at least another hour or so before things cool down. And then off the portions of the plains, that's starting to die down just a bit. But this afternoon, we're going to do it here all over again. Amarillo's getting in on the action. I-40, you'll watch proportions of I-70. Then you look at places like Texarkana. Look what's sliding down to the south, closer to Shreveport. Some of it losing some of its oomph on the eastern side, but the western side still holding.
2: Yeah.
9: I mean, that's still so impressive there.
2: Definitely. And also, I will say, it's hot over here.
9: Yeah,
2: so now you got some fuel, we got some heat, we got some humidity. So the storms are just keep on cranking up as we move into the afternoon hour. So stay weather aware.
9: And it's been nearly 2 weeks since storms knocked out power for thousands of people in the state of Indiana. Many people in the northwestern part of the state are still in the dark today, waiting for power to come back on. Indiana Hicks Craig is one of them. She joined Fox Weather Now on Monday to talk about the hardship she and her community have been facing. Take a listen.
10: I had no idea that it was going to be that bad. We had no time. I had no time to even call and check on my children. Her dad told me, go in the basement and take cover. The most difficult hardship is having the resources to put your life back together. Many people do not have generators. There was no gas stations open, at least within a 15-mile radius. So trying to get gas and keeping gas in your generators if you did have them for those days. Some people did not have, all of their food went bad, so they did not have the resources to replace their food. Some people, they don't have cars. So as the giveaways are happening, people can't even attend most of the giveaways. So there's been many challenges we've all faced. Whether you're working or not working, no matter what your class is, we've all dealt with many obstacles. We're doing the best we can to make things work with what we have. So I'm in the same boat with everyone.
11: Yeah, I didn't even pack anything. Took the dog, the dump trailer, and titles to vehicles and left.
12: Power went out. My husband's on oxygen. The smoke was filling our house. You could smell it, and it was just time for us to go.
9: Man, that is just tough. Some Reno residents describing those tense moments just before they had to evacuate with not much time at all. The Hawk Fire that we're talking about has now burned about 27% containment, has torched more than 15,000 acres. This happening in just a few days. Some major highways going in and out were closed for a bit. They have reopened and some evacuation orders have been lifted, but there's still some legwork that needs to be done. Then, listen to this. Man, the wind howling. Video shows where you can hear those winds whipping and the flames burning coming up and over the crest there. Powerful wind gusts, low humidity, bone, dry soil, all conditions that are fueling some of these fires out there.
7: I can tell you I was at the Seneca and North Virginia intersection while the fire overtook that neighborhood and trying to get residents out while fire personnel, law enforcement personnel were trying to get in, causes a traffic jam. So what I would ask you is this. With our wind conditions, with our fire conditions, if you're in the yellow and you can leave, please leave.
9: Yeah, you heard him. Heed those warnings from local officials. It is really important because these flames, they move fast. Winds can change direction in a heartbeat, especially when you're talking about elevation. And that is exactly what we have going on here. If you're unfamiliar with Reno, it's right across the state line with California, up in the High Sierra, on the leeward side of the Sierra, but it's still very, very dry, very, very hot, and a lot of mountainous terrain. Just look at the video on the left-hand side of your screen where you can see the terrain is just downright dry. Visibility is horrible, and it's tough to see. Evacuations are still in place. The city of Reno itself also watching closely the fires just above it in the hills closer to the state line with California, and many communities have been forced to evacuate. Again, only 27% contained. Days active, about 15,000 acres have burned already. The terrain in and around the entire area, it's very, very rugged. Here, by the way, is Lake Tahoe, if you're unfamiliar with Lake Tahoe as well. So what they'll need to do is wait for the humidity to go up, and it doesn't look like that's going to happen. For the morning hours, it drops down to, I should say it goes up to about 20 to 30% at max. During the afternoon, it continues to go way down to the teens. You throw in the wind gusts, especially in the higher elevations, you've got canyons that funnel the winds in different directions. So all of these mountains here, it's not like you're just one ridge, right? You got a lot of different areas where you get those winds that funnel right through. The top wind gusts at 20 to 30, but you look at these shades of purple where the fire is, you're looking at 30 to 40 by this afternoon. Not only that, but we don't have much in the way of rain. I wish we had some rain. The only place that we get the humidity right now is along the immediate coast here, and that is it. All other places inland continue to be dry for the rest of this week. All right, and let's get to it. Many of you across the north and northeast have felt it, maybe even saying it feels like fall. We are enjoying one last day of the fall-like temperatures during the morning hours. In fact, if you haven't been outside yet, it's nice. You're almost like, well, maybe I'll get a light sweatshirt. Maybe I'll just get one more layer. You can lose it by the afternoon, but it's nice. It's just a nice, crisp feel, right? We've got this front that came in from the north, and behind it, you got that Arctic mass, or the cooler mass, rather, off of the continent is what I should call it, and that is giving us the lower relative humidity. Temperatures during the morning hours are much nicer, into the 50s and 60s, and we can feel that all the way down through portions of the southeast. The dew points have been a lot lower, which is also great. Compared to 24 hours ago, most spots across the eastern seaboard are really feeling the effects of that dry air coming through. Look at that. You're talking about the brown. That's all that dry air that's coming off of the continent and over into the Atlantic. So the drier air will linger for us for today and into tomorrow. Forecasted highs today, how about a 78 in New York with a nice light breeze? Not bad at all. You're at 86 in Raleigh, Traverse City at 80 degrees, and Pittsburgh at 76. Now, as far as the overnight lows, we'll wake up to some nice conditions again tomorrow. Maybe not quite as cool, but yeah, considerably cool, especially when you think about a 57 in Burlington and a 59 in Buffalo. We get up to 62 or down to 62 for an overnight low tomorrow. Even Atlanta feeling the effects of it, about 72 to start the morning. So what about those morning lows? Well, after we get through the morning lows, we jump back up on Thursday, back up into the 80s, and humidity starts to creep up just a bit, but it's not the uncomfortable late August feel that we would expect. We will see those overnight lows for a place like Nashville well below average, which is about 68 after we get through Thursday, Friday, and Saturday. Another little area sweeps through with some more dry air, and that'll feel really nice. Next round for us is going to be a look at Raleigh, North Carolina. How about your average low? 68 degrees. You're waking up to temperatures well up below that. And as we go through the rest of the week, into the weekend, you're very close to that. So it actually feels kind of nice out there, considering what we've been dealing with this entire summer. So a bit of a break, because you know it's going to come back. You know the heat and the humidity will come back with time. We have plenty of time to do that, especially as we look at the temperature outlook for the 1st of September all the way through the 7th, so the first week. Looks like the temperatures will start to rebound, and spots across the southeast and into portions across the Gulf Coast states are likely going to be looking at temperatures well above average. So enjoy this cool down while we've got it, because things will change quickly.
2: We've got widespread heat alerts across the Southwest and the Southern Plains. L.A. is staring down the longest 90-degree streak in 31 years. The city hit 98 degrees yesterday, making it the second straight day of 98 and a new daily record high. So all of that heat is slowly starting to shift more and more to the west. But, of course, Texas, Oklahoma, you guys are still going to be in the line of fire when it comes to those heat alerts. We're talking extreme heat warnings and heat advisories on deck for folks in Arizona as well as California. On top of this, of course, Texas, Oklahoma, you guys are still going to be baking in some of these high temperatures. So through the day today, as well as into our Wednesday, that dome of high pressure sticks on out. It's going to be continuing to drive those temperatures to 100 degrees or greater in some zones. Now, you may be thinking to yourself, okay, this is the South. It's August. This is normal. Well, this heat is extreme. We are talking temperatures a good 10 degrees above normal. Plus, we're having all of that moisture getting bubbled in as well. And those heat indices are going to be on the higher end as we move into the later half of this afternoon. So it's going to feel even hotter than it actually is. And I mean, right now in the morning hours, we're hanging out in the mid upper 80s. So even overnight, we hardly got a cool down. We really are not having any relief when it comes to this heat for our folks in the Arizona, as well as into Oklahoma, and of course into Texas. And Dallas specifically has been stuck in the triple digits for the past 4 or 5 days. They've actually hit daily record highs 4 days in a row, 109 degrees for the past 2 days. That was their high temperatures. So we're still dealing with extreme heat risk for folks in the Dallas area. Now moving towards Phoenix, LA, Los Angeles. We're also going to see Vegas also going to be in the line of fire for later on this afternoon. We're talking potential record highs later on today, 108 degrees as a high in Wichita Falls, getting really close to that record of 109 degrees, 114 potentially in Phoenix, Arizona, that old record set in 2011, 113. So either we are going to be breaking records or getting really, really close to them. Even looking into today, Dallas 105, Houston heading into the upper 90s. And don't forget, with those heat indices, it's going to feel even hotter.
9: And here are the headlines that we are tracking right now, sponsored by T-Mobile for Business. We've got two areas in the Atlantic that we're watching closely. One of them close to the U.S., expected to move away. Second one off the coast of Africa. Pretty interesting. Then we're also talking about the severe weather threat today. We've got 20 million Americans plus, really, that are looking at the severe weather threat for chance for gusty winds. Also looking at flooding rains for many of you, especially across the Southeast. Then we're talking about the fires. Parts of Reno are still under evacuation orders after those fires consume a lot in the way of acreage, and they're in rugged areas, so it's going to be tough to get those contained. We've got all of that and more. Stay with us. That's just ahead.
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1: So many catastrophic aspects.
2: That's a top 10 storm on record.
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5: Brutal conditions right now. Intense hurricane force winds.
6: We're looking at the worst conditions that we've seen since it came ashore.
7: It feels like little pins and needles.
8: We need to be prepared. You know, the hardworking folks over here are saving lives.
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11: Hey there, good morning to you. Welcome to your Tuesday, the 25th day of August, and welcome back to Fox Weather First. I'm Craig Herrera alongside Bain Froney, and we have been watching all that's been going on with severe weather plus the tropics. We are your Hurricane HQ, and both basins are booming with tropical activity right now. Hurricane season, it's starting to heat up, especially for the Atlantic. You throw in an active Pacific, and man, we are in business. We want to start off with a look at the main development region in the Atlantic's warmest waters. That's where we're watching closely, a tropical wave. We're watching Invest 96L. Maybe could become something, a little bit of an uphill battle for 96L, but it does have the chance of getting some development. Invest 95L will continue its journey, and that will move well away from the United States around that area of high pressure, that big Bermuda high. So nothing to be concerned with. I know it's close to land, but it's going away. Let's get to the MDR. This area here has a pretty good chance of development, 60% chance in the next 2 days, 70% chance in the next 7 days, and it is something that we will be watching for the next 7 days. It is slow to go. The red area you see is where we could see development. It's not a forecast cone, but where we could see something pop up. The Fox exclusive tropical threat model does bring that into about the medium chance for development. And notice the fine line that we're watching here, just finding that perfect environment where we do have the possibility to see something grow here. The thunderstorms coming off the coast of West Africa are going right into those warmer waters, about 83 degrees or so. The warmer waters to the north have also been a bit of an issue this year, aside from the stronger winds, because that tends to create the instability to the north and sometimes some sinking air where these clusters of thunderstorms are popping up. You want some rising air, you want unstable air. So this little cluster here has a good chance of seeing something develop. We're going now into the end of the week, the 28th, and then by the time we get into perhaps the weekend, could be bringing some moisture, certainly to the Caribbean, which we need, but it does encounter some strong winds aloft at that point. We haven't had the D-name storm yet, which typically and historically happens about the 15th of this month. And right now, the open playground is the Atlantic. We still have some time to go before we start to get to the peak, which is about September 10th. And then after that, things start to wane a bit. Meantime, take a look at the Pacific. We've got a number of areas to watch. Seven areas highlighted right now. Lala's still a thing, about to lose being a thing later today. Moke, south and west of Hawaii, not much of a problem there, thankfully. The two areas that we're watching, Isel and Julio. Isel continues to move to the northwest. 70-mile-per-hour winds, pretty shy of a tropical or a hurricane category one. Probably going to lose some of its oomph as it moves into the cooler waters through the rest of the day, but we'll watch to see what it does today. As far as wave heights, that's probably the impact that we will feel most along Baja California, Mexico. Some of those waves, perhaps a little elevated off the coast of San Diego and Los Angeles. Julio, this morning, if you missed it, becoming a tropical storm this morning as of the 5 a.m. advisory, getting pulled to the north and northeast right into Isel. So that's an interesting little fact there. Those two will combine as it continues its journey off away from the mainland. And then the next area to watch is south of Mexico right now, likely going to follow in the footsteps there of what we're dealing with, Isel and Julio. The next name on the list, if that gets named, would be Karina and Lowell. So we are dealing with more in the way of some activity, very active this season for the Pacific. And in the Pacific, by the way, we don't have a peak. We just have kind of a pretty consistent season, at least through about mid to late September. And sometimes that goes all the way back up into October. All right, Fox Weather is also your severe weather HQ, and we are tracking some more storms across portions of the plains, the Midwest as well this morning. And Midwest, you could be dealing with some pretty strong storms already this morning. A couple of areas to watch on the radar. We'll start off with what's going on over portions of Nebraska. Then we'll get up into the Arrowhead of Minnesota, because this is the most active region right now as far as some pretty strong storms. They are, believe it or not, subsevere. And you look at the map, and you're like, man, if you're in international falls, you can feel it. Heavy rainfall, lots of lightning. Those have been subsevere, but those storms, as we go through the day today, could produce maybe even some rotation. We had a severe thunderstorm that was just outside of Chester, but that has fallen apart, bringing some rain to parts of the area there. And if you're traveling, portions of Interstate 90 out of North Platte and places east of there, you've got some heavy rain. These are also subsevere at this hour. Farther south, we go into the panhandles of Oklahoma and Texas, and here's where you've got some morning showers, but with daytime heating, well, some of those storms will pick up again later this afternoon in the same location. So plan on gusty winds up to 75 miles per hour, potentially, with those storms coming out of the plains. To Texarkana we go, and notice you look at the radar trends over the past couple of hours. Well, it was pretty impressive as it was coming across the state line in the Red River Valley. We still have it holding, but mainly in the form of heavy rainfall. So we don't have quite as much in the way of lightning, but a lot of that continues to sag over portions of Interstate 20, maybe even parts of I-35 and Shreveport also dealing with it. A little bit closer there, it's now cleared portions of Texarkana, which has been some good news for us. But look at Monroe, Louisiana, you've got some more showers and thunderstorms here. Later, throughout the rest of this day, those storms continue to drag on down to the south. And once that does so, we'll be talking about places like New Orleans. And New Orleans will be getting in on the action later today as well. So be prepared for some of these storms. We're going to be going through this area for some gusty winds here as well. All right, let's talk about the Northeast, because we have rounds of severe storms that will be coming through here. The Southeast, Florida through South Carolina, you are in the zone today. A place like New Orleans has already received an inch of rain and will add more to the bucket as we go through this afternoon. Likely going to be dealing with some of these storms over and over and over again. They're training in the same locations as we go all the way through the end of the week. Today's severe storm threat, rather, comes in with a chance for some very strong winds. South Carolina, you're talking Charleston, all the way back to Pensacola, Florida, clear over to Jacksonville, Florida as well. Interstate 10 in those areas will be areas to watch. You're talking about southeastern corners of Georgia as well. I showed you those storms coming out of portions, moving out of Oklahoma into Texas, Louisiana. Those will slide to the south today, and then we've got a stall front. That's not going to move a whole lot. It kind of meanders just a bit, and at times it actually stalls out. So we'll have round upon round of rain that's tapping into all of that Gulf moisture with that area of high pressure to the south, not budging much. Different air mass on the other side. In fact, you'll be dealing with some clearing conditions, maybe not as much humidity. South of there, we are drenched. The atmosphere is just primed to just drench you with heavy rainfall with some of these storms that take us through Friday. And it's not just an afternoon event. Some of us will deal with it through the morning hours. Now, today, if the kids have after-school practices, getting ready for Friday night lights across portions of South Georgia, the Florida Panhandle, practice could get a little messy. The kids are going to be playing in some cases, some heavy rainfall, maybe even some mud. Of course, if there's lightning, they'll want to take that inside. Early tomorrow morning, the next round moves into portions of West Tennessee, dives into northern portions of Mississippi and into Alabama. That'll slow you down on the commute. The commute home will be messy for many of you across the state of Alabama and, of course, the Gulf or the Atlantic side of Florida as well. That's going to be through tomorrow afternoon. Notice what happens during the overnight hours. The heaviest rain continues to slide south, and at this point, a lot of us are trying to get some sleep. The late night news comes on at 10 o'clock. You're done by 10:30, and you're trying to get some rest, but it's going to be one of those nights where you have to make sure you get your notifications. Now, for Thursday morning, places across North Georgia, you're talking about places off from Atlanta all the way up into North Carolina, you're going to be dealing with more in the way of those scattered showers that could slow you down quite a bit. Notice what happens as we go through the afternoon and evening hours. Not much of a break, especially over portions of Georgia, right into South Carolina. 10 o'clock Thursday evening, same story. You can see what we mean by training. Some of these spots will receive 2 to 3 inches of rain, and that's likely going to cause some localized flooding, maybe even some gusty winds that could cause some localized power outages. All right, well, strong storms continue to have an impact on many of us as we look live out over portions of Atlanta. Hartsfield-Jackson International Airport, it is 69 degrees right now, and Atlanta could be dealing with stormy conditions at times this entire week. So that'll be a concern for us. Most of the delays today have been coming out of, believe it or not, Seattle. So we'll watch Seattle closely. If that's your hub, maybe Alaska Airlines, be careful out there. We take a look at the big board, and when we're looking at the FlightAware misery map, this is where we take some of the major hubs across the country, and we show you if you have delays and cancellations. You see more in the way of the red dial, and that's always a problem. Thankfully, early Tuesday morning, not a bit of a problem yet at the major hubs that we've listed. We also put on the radar where you can see some of the storms that are coming on through. Today, though, we will watch the Arrowhead of Minnesota, northern Wisconsin. Stormy conditions here, gusty winds. Second wave of energy coming across portions of Nebraska, down into Kansas, and into the Texas and Oklahoma panhandles. Wind gusts here up to 75 miles per hour. If you're driving in this part of the country, it's going to be a tough one today, later, especially during the afternoon. Couple scattered showers for the northeast, well up along the U.S.-Canada border. Should remain sub-severe, but that could slow you down. And notice over portions of the Carolinas today, we're getting in on the action. Meantime, the Mid-Atlantic can join some fall-like weather today, not real humid at all. The moisture, though, the humidity, it is there for the southeast. We talked about the flooding issues, right? Plan on watching for closed roads. Maybe they're not even closed. If you get some flooded roadways, you want to avoid those. We'll see that through Friday. We've got Texas sweltering. You got the heat. You have the humidity. At this point, you're talking about the heat expanding over into California and Arizona. This is the type of heat that's dangerous for you, but also the roads. It gets this hot, well above 90 for a stretch of days, and that's what we're dealing with. You could actually see buckles in the road. Sometimes the road would do this. So watch for that closely in some of these areas. Across portions of the Pacific Northwest, we're doing a great 82 today in Seattle. All right, well, it's been a very busy year for severe weather. More than 1,000 tornadoes across the country. And now Illinois has a staggering statistic. So coming up, we're looking at the tornadoes we have seen so far this year. Fox Weather First, we'll be right back.
3: Hey, I'm Ari Sarsalari, and today we're talking about flooding. You know, flooding is one of the top weather-related killers in the U.S. every year, which is why it's important to know the different types of flood alerts issued by the National Weather Service. So you have flooding and flash flooding. Regular flooding is when a body of water, like a lake, a river, a creek, or a stream, overflows onto dry land. Now, these types of
11: flood... see buckles in the road. Sometimes the road would do this. So watch for that closely in some of these areas. Across portions of the Pacific Northwest, we're doing a great 82 today in Seattle. All right, well, it's been a very busy year for severe weather. More than 1,000 tornadoes across the country. And now Illinois has a staggering statistic. So coming up, we're looking at the tornadoes we have seen so far this year. Fox Weather First, we'll be right back.
3: Hey, I'm Ari Sarsalari, and today we're talking about flooding. You know, flooding is one of the top weather-related killers in the U.S. every year, which is why it's important to know the different types of flood alerts issued by the National Weather Service. So you have flooding and flash flooding. Regular flooding is when a body of water, like a lake, a river, a creek, or a stream, overflows onto dry land. Now, these types of floods typically don't have rushing water. A flash flood happens when heavy rain causes a big, fast rise in water levels. Now, flash flooding typically doesn't last that long, but it's so dangerous because of that rushing water. It can easily sweep away debris, vehicles, and even people. You never want to be unprepared for flooding, so make sure to download that Fox Weather app to stay up to date with the latest weather alerts. Fox Weather, weathering it together.

0: Mark Ross with the Hurricane HQ Minute on what the numbers in a storm surge forecast actually mean.
1: More than 2 days before Hurricane Helene impacted Florida, the National Hurricane Center issued a detailed storm surge forecast.
0: Around Tampa Bay, they called for the possibility of 5 to 8 feet of storm surge. But 5 to 8 feet above what? We all know that the water level in the Gulf goes up and down with the tides. Well, it's the high tide line that's important in understanding the storm surge forecast.
1: 5 to 8 feet means up to 8 feet above the high tide line, somewhere where that 5 to 8 feet is forecast. Not everybody is going to get that much water, but that's what everybody has to be ready for.
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3: Welcome back to Fox Weather First. I'm Bane Froney. We're tracking storms across the plains and the Midwest over the next couple of days, and we're really expecting those damaging winds to be the main threat for later on today. The threat zone moving a bit further north and east into the Great Lakes and the Midwest as we get into tomorrow. You're taking a look at Crest Hill, Illinois. Take a look at that. They have been on fire this year when it comes to those severe storms. The Midwest, in reality, has just been getting hit over and over again, it feels like, with every mode of severe weather. But what's going on for us today in the next couple of days, really, we do have that dome of high pressure that's just been sitting itself over the Southwest. And that's kind of helping all of these storms be ridge riders. They're riding this ridge that they can't get into, and that's kind of causing some issues over into parts of Oklahoma, Kansas, Nebraska. Those are going to be the zones that we watch out for the biggest severe threat for today. But don't want to forget about our friends that are going to be up towards the north into Minnesota as well as into Wisconsin, which do also have that level 2 out of 5 when it comes to severe storms today. Now, later on this afternoon, it's going to be mostly in the line of fire. It's going to be the Texas Panhandle, Oklahoma, Kansas, Nebraska, and really, the winds here, Craig, are going to be so intense.
4: I tell you what, anytime you get these storms coming off the Rockies and into the plains, they just bubble up and grow with the daytime heating. It is terrible to experience on the floor, on the ground. But, man, if you're flying into these airports here, please be aware. This afternoon, you're going to have to buckle up. Yep. Pilot's going to say, keep the seatbelts on. Because they do come down with some strong winds.
3: The turbulence on those things?
4: Yeah, I don't want to scare you, but just heads up.
3: Yes. They know what they're doing, but it can be a little bit of a bumpier ride. But, I mean, really, Craig, mostly into the 5 o'clock, 6 o'clock hours when those storms start to fire up, they'll be a bit more isolated. But by the time we get into later on this Tuesday and overnight into Wednesday, early morning,

0: place the state in second. Indiana has had fewer than half of that with 86. Now, that's impressive. Take a look at the state record. Second state record with 200-plus tornadoes. We mentioned Texas. Texas holds it at number one, currently 241 tornadoes. That's the record that they have from 2015. To put it into perspective, look at the amount of mileage that's been covered during that year, quite a bit of it. But think about this. The two states, when you compare the two, Illinois would fit area-wise in the state of Texas more than four times.
1: Wow. Yeah. I mean, that just goes to show this is a tiny state in comparison.
0: Yeah.
1: And normally,
0: yeah,
1: Illinois sees, what, around 64 tornadoes per year?
0: Yeah.
1: We've already seen over 200, and the year is not even close to being over.
0: And a lot of those have been, I mean, significant. EF1s, yeah. The strongest that they have seen is an EF3. There are five EF3 confirmed tornadoes in the state of Illinois. So we look at Illinois, and the last 2 years have been very active. Back last year, 129. Mm-hmm. The year before that, 139. Again, that's for Illinois. Let's talk about Illinois and Oklahoma, because a lot of people think tornadoes, you think of Oklahoma, right?
1: Hey.
0: Your year average is 71. You've had 48. They actually have had the strongest rated tornado. You remember April 23rd, that was Enid, Oklahoma. They had four areas, were four spots where they had EF4 damage. So they've had a very strong one. That was about 9.5 miles. That was on the 23rd. It started about 8:11 p.m., went through about 8:40 p.m. So it was nighttime. Look at the states, state by state. So Oklahoma's had the strongest tornado at an EF4, but all of these other states in that maroon, they've had EF3 tornadoes.
1: Wow.
0: So what a start it's been, and we will continue to watch this. Illinois, quite a start for you, not far behind. Indiana leading right behind you with quite a few tornadoes there, even North Dakota with 83.
1: All right, well, check this out. You might think it's just a sunken boat, but it was actually put there on purpose. Delaware's Department of Natural Resources is creating artificial reefs, sinking old ships and even retired New York City subway cars to create new habitats on the sea floor. Jordan Zimmerman with Delaware's Department of Natural Resources joined America's Weather Center Monday to explain how it all works.
2: We came across the vessel, and as of last week, it's sitting at the bottom of the Atlantic Ocean off the coast of Delaware. That vessel spent many years scooping fish up out of the water, and now it's providing essential habitat for those fish. But our reef program started to come into play in 1995, and in 2001, the Redbird subway cars from New York City have really kind of put our program on the map. We had a situation where there were a lot of them available. Other states weren't taking them due to certain concerns. We jumped on board. We were the first ones in line. And I think our initial deployment was over 400 of those subway cars. We now have roughly 1,300 on our various reef sites.
0: Holy
2: we have
0: cow.
2: 14 sites permitted throughout Delaware Bay and the Atlantic Ocean. They had additional material that was of no value and kind of scared some people off, and that being the asbestos. But once the EPA approved them for reef use, the water essentially binds the asbestos. It can't go airborne perfectly safe.
3: Right, that's awesome.
2: And we were first in line, luckily, and that really jumpstart the program. But since then, we've sunk a lot of things. We've sunk military vessels, tracked vehicles like tanks and whatnot. We have an old casino boat, a former Cape May ferry, the Twin Capes, and various Menhaden boats. We have a scallop boat out there.
1: Well, this week, we're celebrating our beautiful national parks as part of America's National Park Week. The National Park Service is celebrating its 110th birthday.
0: That is so awesome. Entrance to all national parks will be free for U.S. residents today. So what are you doing? Check it out. Today, we're highlighting America's first national park, which is Yellowstone. Did you know that?
1: Have you been there?
0: I have not been to Yellowstone yet. I've driven past there, but I've never been there.
1: Okay, I'm dying to go.
0: I would love to go. Mm-hmm. It's gorgeous. All of our parks meant to conserve some of our land and all that is within that land. Mm-hmm. It's something pretty unique to our country.
1: Absolutely.
0: It's pretty awesome.
1: And you know, the good news is today looks pretty good to head out to Yellowstone. We are expecting some sunshine out there.

0: It's going to be beautiful. And
1: 51 not, total
0: yeah,
1: parks.
0: Not to brag, Craig.
1: But brag.
0: I was a junior park
1: what?
0: Ranger for a few of the parks around the area, especially over in the
1: How
0: Southwest.
1: Many?
0: I've been to 15 to 17 national parks.
1: I love that.
0: Yes. Oh, yeah. There's me and my sisters getting there's me getting my junior park ranger badge. This was some serious business. You had to do a whole worksheet. You had to travel around throughout the day, throughout the park, and gather all this information. It's some serious work, Craig.
1: Wait, that's so cool. And so you did it all. Every park probably has its own setup.
0: Every single park has its own way to get a junior park ranger badge. It is so cool. I got to travel around the country with my grandparents, my parents, my sisters.
1: Did you do an RV?
0: An RV, of course.
1: That's my dream. If I could win the lotto, pack up the dog, travel the country in my RV, go to all the national parks.
0: We're going to get you on the road. We'll get you your junior park ranger badge, Craig.
1: Oh, that'd be
0: I'll
1: awesome.
0: Help you out okay. as a junior park ranger myself.
1: You got an in.
0: But I mean, honestly, for today, if you're heading out, Yellowstone will really be one of the best places, especially along the West Coast.
1: Yeah.
0: I will say some of these parks are going to be in Arizona, maybe in California. Can it be a little bit steamy?
1: Death Valley.
0: A little hot?
1: Yeah, a little tough.
0: Maybe try those a little bit more early in the morning.
1: Yeah. Hey, listen, Fox Weather, we're celebrating parks all week long. So send us your favorite national park photos. We'd love to see them. We're going to share them right here on Fox Weather. And it is easy to do. Just go to foxweather.com/connect and show us your best national park shots.
0: Oh, my gosh.
1: It's going to be cool.
0: We want to see them. I want to see those junior park ranger badges.
1: Stay with us, because later this morning we have a special guest and pets and national parks.
0: Oh, my gosh. Yeah. Everything national parks. It's going to be amazing. So thank you guys so much for joining us here on Fox Weather First. Make sure to download the Fox Weather app and turn those notifications on to get the latest weather updates at your location.
1: Yeah, stay with us, because we've got more coming on. The tropics, they are on fire. We'll be right back.
2: I'm Fox Weather's Ian Oliver, and today we're talking about ridge riders. These are powerful complexes of storms that can strike the same places in the summertime, day after day after day. Why is that? This all gets started with a strong area of high pressure. It's this big bubble or a dome of hot and stable air that parks itself across the south, and it can stay there for days or weeks. So what does that mean for you? It depends on where you're at. If you're stuck under the ridge, it's hot, it's nasty, it's muggy, and it keeps going day after day with little or no rain to provide relief. But if you head out to the outskirts or the periphery of this ridge of high pressure, that's where all the action is. Rounds of strong and severe storms repeatedly strike the same spots. That's what kicks up a flood threat. The rain, the thunderstorms, they ride right up and over that big area of high pressure. Meteorologists call that the ridge, and that's why...

0: Welcome back to Fox Weather First. I'm Bane Froney, and we are your Hurricane HQ.
1: Oh, man, and both basins right now are booming with tropical activity. This, as hurricane season is really starting to heat up. I'm Craig Herrera. Thank you for joining us.
0: I mean,
1: look at this.
0: I was going to say, you're talking about it heating up.
1: Look at that says it all.
0: Look at how much we have going on. We got
1: Seriously.
0: 1, 2, 3, 4, 5, 6, 7, 8.
1: And Lala's still hanging on, by the way. We'll get rid of Lala later today.
0: Yes, right. We're done with Lala.
1: Yeah.
0: But we have a whole lot more on deck for the Pacific. And Craig, not just the Pacific now. The Atlantic is finally starting to wake up for this hurricane season.
1: You got two areas, one with a medium chance and one with a high chance of development. Let's break them down right now, Bane, because we got the basins. Both of them are on fire. The Atlantic Basin. Finally, right? It's El Nino, and we were expecting less activity, and that's been the story. But let's not forget the second half of the season. Things tend to ramp up. Two areas to watch. The first one, 95L, expected to continue its journey up and away from the United States over the Bermuda High. So we'll just watch it closely. It's not going to have an effect on us, which is great. There's the forecast and the consensus taking it away from us. Perhaps some larger swells for Canada, maybe as far as Maine, but not quite as bad as we would expect. It's a little far out there. Next chance is coming off the coast of West Africa. This Pacific area here, this cluster, has a pretty decent chance of seeing some conducive environments that could let it develop. The Fox model does show medium chance of development here. Could bring some rain to the Caribbean. That would be great news for them. We need it. Here are the cluster of thunderstorms right now. They are moving into some very warm waters. The history here is that we were waiting for the warmer waters to wake up. This is the main development region. The warm waters have been a little farther north of where the clusters have been developing. That tends to pull away from the energy that gives us the unstable environment. It creates subsidence or sinking air closer to where these storms are coming off of the coast of Africa. Sinking air is no good. So that's been a limiting factor, plus the amount of dust that's been coming off the coast of Africa, plus the hostile winds. Everything working against the development here. But watch what happens as we go through the rest of the week into the start of next month. We could see something perhaps develop here, but we also have to watch for the strong winds north of the area once it gets closer to the Caribbean. We haven't gotten to the D-named storm yet, which historically happens on about the 15th. So, yes, we're still behind, and that's okay. But the peak does happen mid-September. So let's not let our guards down, and let's not forget what's going on in the Pacific. We've got a lot of energy in the Eastern Pacific as well as portions of the Central Pacific. Two areas closer to home, Isel and Julio. Julio is the latest tropical storm to get a name. That was this morning, 5 a.m. advisory. So now we've had 10 named storms. So for Hawaii, Moki is out of your way. Lala's out of your way. The two that we're watching, Isel and Julio. Julio will get pulled up into Isel. Isel will continue its journey and die out off to the northwest as it moves into the cooler waters and also some stronger winds aloft there. Wave heights will be something for the coast of Baja California, Mexico, perhaps a little elevated off the coast of Los Angeles and San Diego, but the bigger waves are just well off the coast there. There's a look at Julio, winds at 45 miles per hour, and the track takes it up closer to Isel, and then it just pulls it up, and they're both moving off to the northwest. Watch what happens here, though. Another area that we're watching will likely move in the same direction there and away from the United States. But Bane, I'll tell you what, 10 names already, but we could add a couple more in the days ahead for the Eastern Pacific.
0: This year, but also we're not just your Fox Weather Hurricane HQ, we're also your Severe Weather HQ. And we are tracking more storms across the plains and Midwest for this morning. Already starting to see things firing up, especially over into parts of Nebraska right now. But you're looking outside of Oklahoma and Arkansas, things are quiet for now. Now, we are expecting those storms to fire up into the afternoon, more of that severe threat. But we do have a couple rumbles of thunder ongoing for folks that are in the Nebraska area, central part of the state. Some heavy rain currently. Nothing severe on the board for us right now.
1: Yeah.
0: But we were looking at a couple more of those spots that had some stronger storms just a couple hours ago. And this is all thanks to the setup from that heat dome that's been sitting over the southwest. And now we got some ridge riders that are moving on through.
1: Yeah. Anytime you get those area of high pressure, the storm track goes up and over it. And those storms today, especially with daytime heating, could lead to some very strong winds, 75 miles per hour or greater. It's the area over the plains that we're watching to the north. You've got another area, by the way, especially here to the north. You can see the chance for some tornadoes. But what about the plains? Man, Bane, you're talking wind gusts to 75 miles per hour. That'll do some damage and some pretty unstable air. So anybody flying in here, you know, you're going to have to buckle up as you get closer.
0: Oh, it's going to be a bumpy ride, that's for sure. You're going to have some turbulence. Don't worry, they know what they're doing, but it's going to be a little bit of a rough ride for you guys if you are going to be flying throughout this part of the country. But again, yeah, you said 75-mile-per-hour wind gusts or greater. Those are some strong, gusty situations going on. And timing-wise with this, Craig, yes, we have those isolated showers this morning, but it really will be around 5 o'clock, 6 o'clock central where we start to get things going.
1: Yeah, at that point, look at Pueblo. Just in and around Pueblo, you've got a big burn scar area there, the Beulah area. So you could watch for potential flooding. It's not going to take much because of the burn scar there. Then these really congeal and they take up a chunk of real estate about midnight from portions of western Kansas into the panhandles of Oklahoma and Texas. Overnight hours, we still have some energy to contend with early tomorrow morning.
0: Mm-hmm. I mean, these are some spots in Kansas that probably won't see the storms until late tonight, like you were mentioning there. So it is going to be a long evening ahead.
1: No kidding.
0: It doesn't stop there. Tomorrow, we got more storms on the way. A level 2 out of 5 when it comes to that for folks in the Midwest region, a zone that has seen plenty of severe weather over the course of the past few weeks.
1: And you can see more.
0: Yeah.
1: I mean, this front bumping in all the heat and humidity could produce more in the way of tornadoes. And that, by the way, is the energy that's coming out of the northern portions of Minnesota and Wisconsin today.
0: Yeah, absolutely.
1: Well, the southeast dealing with rounds of rain. Thunderstorms are soaking the area. Right now you're looking live at New Orleans. Great start to the day, but you've received already about an inch of rain since midnight. You'll add more to the bucket once we go through tonight. We have just to the east an area that's watching for the storm. It does include places like Jacksonville all the way to Charleston. And marine statements, no surprise, coming off the coast. Anytime you've got these waves coming off the coast, sometimes you could get a water spout and it hits the beach and you got a brief tornado. Could cause some damage. So you got to watch that batch of energy right there.
0: Absolutely. It's going to be a long night, or a long day, really, for us. A morning and afternoon, too. We have those storms already starting to pop up just a little bit to the north of where those main zones will be when it comes to the severe threat.
1: Yeah.
0: But, I mean, some lightning, some heavy rain, that's the thing. It's going to be incredibly impactful when it comes to our rain rates because the Gulf is going to be pushing in all of that moisture for us. So we have intense rain coming down, but we also are going to see these storms popping up in similar zones for a couple of days.
1: That's the marine statement they're talking about as well. So watching closely along the Big Bend where we could see some pretty active start to the morning with those perhaps water spouts there. A lot of juice. Let's just call it the atmosphere. Just saturated. So much water available in the atmosphere, water vapor, to be wrung out, which with the stall front that doesn't move very much, training will cause the same areas to deal with rain, which is why the flood threat goes up. It takes us right through the week.
0: Absolutely. I mean, these poor part of the country is going to have to see isolated showers and storms over and over again. Now, it's not going to be widespread for every single day. It's not a complete washout, but it is one of those things you have to keep an eye on the sky, especially when that severe threat pops up. These storms could be strong to severe as we move throughout the next few days here, especially with all of the juice, all of the fuel that we need, heat, humidity. It's all going to be right there.
1: Yeah, no kidding. Major hubs also could be affected by this everywhere from Raleigh, Durham, clear over to Atlanta. You watch places across New Orleans for some slowdowns at the airports, getting to the airports for your kids after school. A lot of us are already back in school. Many of you have after school practices, band, football, all of that. You might have to take it in for a bit watching those storms.
0: Absolutely.
1: Fox Weather also watching the wildfires, the big one, the Nevada Hawk wildfire near Reno. Well, we've had dozens of homes, sadly, that have been destroyed, and 15,000 acres have burned. Thousands are still evacuated. The latest coming up on Fox Weather First.

0: 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Hurry and call now.
1: Hey, welcome back to Fox Weather First. I'm Bane Frioni alongside Craig Herrera. Summer storms soaking the plains and the southeast for this week. Right now, the central and northern plains are seeing some things popping up throughout the early morning. Take a look at that beautiful sunrise, though. That's out of New Orleans. That is gorgeous. I mean, Arkansas used to look great, too. But, I mean, New Orleans, beautiful. We got some of the ocean out there, too, some of the Gulf. Now, the southeast, you guys are going to be getting in on the storms later on this afternoon. So soak up the sun while you still got it. Now, looking into our live radar for right now, we're seeing a couple of trouble spots up towards the north and parts of Minnesota right now, as well as into Nebraska. Focusing on what's going on up towards the north, we have some really heavy rain. Nothing severe at this time, but wouldn't be surprised if we see a bit of hail coming out of this storm system here. We also have quite a bit of lightning with these storms, too, so be on alert for that. Probably a nice loud wake-up call for a lot of folks right now. We also did have a couple of those storms popping up in Sioux Falls, but now we're looking mostly into Nebraska area. I-80 is where we have those storms rolling on through. Not the best for that morning commute here, Craig.
2: No, not at all. The good thing is the trend is it seems like they're kind of fizzling out a right. little bit, not as widespread, but you still have the rain. So if you're under it, you're like, what are you talking about? It's fizzling out, right? So you're affected by that. But notice that it is kind of losing its oomph as it slides down to the south. We also have some areas right along the Red River who are dealing with some of those scattered showers and thunderstorms, also sub-severe, but also a bit of a wake-up call.
1: Yes.
2: Thunder and lightning here.
1: Well, we got lots of it. And also, I will say, later on today, we're mostly going to be looking at some really intense rain rates with some of these storms.
2: Yeah, no kidding.
1: Just because of how much of the moisture is going to be pulling in from the Gulf, especially into those southeastern regions.
2: And it's hot and humid.
1: It's hot, it's humid, and this rain really isn't going to bring much relief either, which is a bit of a bummer. So watch out for those stronger systems. Again, this afternoon, looking out for some gusty winds, hail, that's all going to be on the table for later on today.
2: And it's been nearly 2 weeks since storms knocked out power for thousands of people in the state of Indiana. Many people in the northwestern part of the state are still in the dark today, waiting for power to come back on. Indiana Hicks, Craig, is one of them. She joined Fox Weather Now on Monday to talk about the hardship she and her community have been facing. Take a listen.
3: I had no idea that it was going to be that bad. We had no time. I had no time to even call and check on my children. Her dad told me, go in the basement and take cover. The most difficult hardship is having the resources to put your life back together. Many people do not have generators. There was no gas stations open, at least within a 15-mile radius. So trying to get gas and keeping gas in your generators if you did have them for those days. Some people did not have, all of their food went bad, so they did not have the resources to replace their food. Some people, they don't have cars. So as the giveaways are happening, people can't even attend most of the giveaways. So there's been many challenges we've all faced. Whether you're working or not working, no matter what your class is, we've all dealt with many obstacles. We're doing the best we can to make things work with what we have. So I'm in the same boat with everyone.
4: Yeah, I didn't even pack anything. Took the dog, the dump trailer, and titles to vehicles and left.
5: Power went out. My husband's in Oshkosh. The smoke was filling our house. You could smell it, and it was just time for us to go.
2: Man, that is just tough. Some Reno residents describing those tense moments just before they had to evacuate with not much time at all. The Hawk Fire that we're talking about has now burned about 27% containment, has torched more than 15,000 acres. This happening in just a few days. Some major highways going in and out were closed for a bit. They have reopened and some evacuation orders have been lifted, but there's still some legwork that needs to be done. Ben, listen to this. Man, the wind howling. Video shows where you can hear those winds whipping and the flames burning coming up and over the crest there. Powerful wind gusts, low humidity, bone, dry soil, all conditions that are fueling some of these fires out there.
6: I could tell you I was at the Seneca and North Virginia intersection while the fire overtook that neighborhood and trying to get residents out while fire personnel, law enforcement personnel were trying to get in causes a traffic jam. So what I would ask you is this. With our wind conditions, with our fire conditions, if you're in the yellow and you can leave, please leave.
2: Yeah, you heard him. Heed those warnings from local officials. It is really important because these flames, they move fast. Winds can change direction in a heartbeat, especially when you're talking about elevation. And that is exactly what we have going on here. If you're unfamiliar with Reno, it's right across the state line with California, up in the High Sierra on the leeward side of the Sierra. But it's still very, very dry, very, very hot, and a lot of mountainous terrain. Just look at the video on the left-hand side of your screen where you can see the terrain is just downright dry. Visibility is horrible, and it's tough to see. Evacuations are still in place. The city of Reno itself, also watching closely, the fires just above it in the hills closer to the state line with California, and many communities have been forced to evacuate. Again, only 27% contained. Days active, about 15,000 acres have burned already. The terrain in and around the entire area, it's very, very rugged. Here, by the way, is Lake Tahoe, if you're unfamiliar with Lake Tahoe as well. So what they'll need to do is wait for the humidity to go up, and it doesn't look like that's going to happen. For the morning hours, it drops down, it goes up to about 20 to 30% at max. During the afternoon, it continues to go way down to the teens. You throw in the wind gusts, especially in the higher elevations, you've got canyons that funnel the winds in different directions. So all of these mountains here, it's not like you're just one ridge, right? You got a lot of different areas where you get those winds that funnel right through. The top wind gusts at 20 to 30, but you look at these shades of purple where the fire is, you're looking at 30 to 40 by this afternoon. Not only that, but we don't have much in the way of rain. I wish we had some rain. The only place that we get the humidity right now is along the immediate coast here, and that is it. All other places inland continue to be dry for the rest of this week. All right, and let's get to it. Many of you across the north and northeast have felt it, maybe even saying it feels like fall. We are enjoying one last day of the fall-like temperatures during the morning hours. In fact, if you haven't been outside yet, it's nice. You're almost like, well, maybe I'll get a light sweatshirt. Maybe I'll just get one more layer. You can lose it by the afternoon, but it's nice. It's just a nice, crisp feel, right? We've got this front that came in from the north, and behind it, you got that Arctic mass, or the cooler mass, rather, off of the continent is what I should call it, and that is giving us the lower relative humidity. Temperatures during the morning hours are much nicer, into the 50s and 60s, and we can feel that all the way down through portions of the southeast. The dew points have been a lot lower, which is also great. Compared to 24 hours ago, most spots across the eastern seaboard are really feeling the effects of that dry air coming through. Look at that. You're talking about the brown. That's all that dry air that's coming off of the continent and over into the Atlantic. So the drier air will linger for us for today and into tomorrow. Forecasted highs today, how about a 78 in New York with a nice light breeze? Not bad at all. You're at 86 in Raleigh, Traverse City at 80 degrees, and Pittsburgh at 76. Now, as far as the overnight lows, we'll wake up to some nice conditions again tomorrow. Maybe not quite as cool, but considerably cool, especially when you think about a 57 in Burlington and a 59 in Buffalo. We get up to 62 or down to 62 for an overnight low tomorrow. Even Atlanta feeling the effects of it, about 72 to start the morning. So what about those morning lows? Well, after we get through the morning lows, we jump back up on Thursday, back up into the 80s, and humidity starts to creep up just a bit, but it's not the uncomfortable late August feel that we would expect. We will see those overnight lows for a place like Nashville well below average, which is about 68. After we get through Thursday, Friday, and Saturday, another little area sweeps through with some more dry air, and that'll feel really nice. Next round for us is going to be a look at Raleigh, North Carolina. How about your average low? 68 degrees. You're waking up to temperatures well up below that. And as we go through the rest of the week, into the weekend, you're very close to that. So it actually feels kind of nice out there, considering what we've been dealing with this entire summer. So a bit of a break, because you know it's going to come back. You know the heat and the humidity will come back with time. We have plenty of time to do that, especially as we look at the temperature outlook for the 1st of September all the way through the 7th, so the first week. Looks like the temperatures will start to rebound, and spots across the southeast and into portions across the Gulf Coast states are likely going to be looking at temperatures well above average. So enjoy this cool down while we've got it, because things will change quickly.
1: We've got widespread heat alerts across the Southwest and the Southern Plains. LA is staring down the longest 90-degree streak in 31 years. The city hit 98 degrees yesterday, making it the second straight day of 98 and a new daily record high. So all of that heat is slowly starting to shift more and more to the west. But, of course, Texas, Oklahoma, you guys are still going to be in the line of fire when it comes to those heat alerts. We're talking extreme heat warnings and heat advisories on deck for folks in Arizona as well as California. On top of this, of course, Texas, Oklahoma, you guys are still going to be baking in some of these high temperatures. So through the day today, as well as into our Wednesday, that dome of high pressure sticks on out. It's going to be continuing to drive those temperatures to 100 degrees or greater in some zones. Now, you may be thinking to yourself, okay, this is the South. It's August. This is normal. Well, this heat is extreme. We are talking temperatures a good 10 degrees above normal. Plus, we're having all of that moisture getting bubbled in as well. And those heat indices are going to be on the higher end as we move into the later half of this afternoon. So it's going to feel even hotter than it actually is. And I mean, right now in the morning hours, we're hanging out in the mid upper 80s. So even overnight, we hardly got a cool down. We really are not having any relief when it comes to this heat for our folks in the Arizona, as well as into Oklahoma, and of course into Texas. And Dallas specifically has been stuck in the triple digits for the past 4 or 5 days. They've actually hit daily record highs 4 days in a row, 109 degrees for the past 2 days. That was their high temperature. So we're still dealing with extreme heat risk for folks in the Dallas area. Now moving towards Phoenix, LA, Los Angeles. We're also going to see Vegas also going to be in the line of fire for later on this afternoon. We're talking potential record highs later on today, 108 degrees as a high in Wichita Falls, getting really close to that record of 109 degrees, 114 potentially in Phoenix, Arizona. That old record set in 2011, 113. So either we are going to be breaking records or getting really, really close to them. Even looking into today, Dallas 105, Houston heading into the upper 90s. And don't forget, with those heat indices, it's going to feel even hotter.
2: Also hot, the tropics, as we look at both basins, Pacific and the Atlantic Basin. In the Atlantic Basin, two areas to watch, one off the coast of West Africa, another one closer to the U.S., but it is the Pacific that has been on fire. 10 named storms already, one getting named this morning, Julio. The latest on the tropics when Fox Weather First returns.

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1: Hey, welcome back into Fox Weather First. I'm Bain Froney.
2: Hey there, I'm Craig Carrera. Hope you're having a great start to your day. We are on fire when we talk about the tropics. Fox Weather, your Hurricane HQ in both basins right now are active, especially the Pacific, right?
1: Oh my gosh, the Pacific has been on fire all season long.
2: Yeah.
1: And now we're jumping into even more. But the Atlantic is starting to pop up too here, Craig.
2: Absolutely. Two areas to watch. And we have some waves that are coming off the coast of Africa. We've got one that's called 96L. And we've got one closer to the United States, 95L. 96L actually faces an uphill battle in terms of conditions, but there is a chance we could see some development. It is that area right there. And then 95L off the coast of the United States, well off the coast of the United States, continues its journey, and it will continue to move around the Bermuda High and away from the United States. So that's good news for us. Mm-hmm. Nothing to be concerned with.
1: Right.
2: You see something that close to the home and you're like, ooh, where's that going?
1: Yes, exactly.
2: Thankfully not here.
1: Thankfully, it's trending up towards the north. Getting on out of here again, maybe some impacts over into Canada,
2: yeah.
1: But on the fringes of that. It's this one that we're really interested in, Invest 96L, just off the coast of Africa right now.
2: Yeah, take a look at this cluster of storms coming off the coast of Africa right now, tapping into those warmer waters into the 80s, and it's finding just the perfect spot to maybe get a little bit of rising air, and if it does so, we've got the pretty decent chance of development. This is the exclusive Fox Weather Tropical Threat Outlook, and notice we're in the green.
1: Yeah.
2: We're not all the way over to the red just yet, but this will take us through the rest of the week.
1: Mm-hmm. Models are trending that this system could get strong very, very quickly.
2: Mm-hmm.
1: And it did find its kind of perfect pocket because the main development region, it's warm water. That's for sure. We have fuel there, but the warmest water is sitting
2: development. It is that area right there. And then 95L off the coast of the United States, well off the coast of the United States, continues its journey, and it will continue to move around the Bermuda High and away from the United States. So that's good news for us.
1: Mm-hmm.
2: Nothing to be concerned with.
1: Right.
2: You see something that close to the home and you're like, ooh, where's that going?
1: Yes, exactly.
2: Thankfully not here.
1: Thankfully, it's trending up towards the north. Getting on out of here again, maybe some impacts over into Canada,
2: yeah.
1: But on the fringes of that, it's this one that we're really interested in. Invest 96L just off the coast of Africa right now.
2: Yeah, take a look at this cluster of storms coming off the coast of Africa right now, tapping into those warmer waters into the 80s, and it's finding just the perfect spot to maybe get a little bit of rising air, and if it does so, we've got the pretty decent chance of development. This is the exclusive Fox Weather Tropical Threat Outlook, and notice we're in the green.
1: Yeah.
2: We're not all the way over to the red just yet, but this will take us through the rest of the week.
1: Mm-hmm. Models are trending that this system could get strong very, very quickly.
2: Mm-hmm.
1: And it did find its kind of perfect pocket because the main development region, it's warm water. That's for sure. We have fuel there. But the warmest water is sitting just to the north.
2: Mm-hmm.
1: And that's kind of aiding a little bit more of that sinking air, making it tougher for these tropical systems in the main development region. So it'll be interesting to see how this thing forms in the next couple of days.
2: The next name on the list, by the way, is a D name, Dolly, which historically speaking happens on about August 15th. We're behind. We're going right up into the peak of the Atlantic Basin, mid-September. Then we jump over to the Pacific Basin, where we don't really have a peak of Isel, which will be eaten up by Isel as they both journey away from Cabo San Lucas, really from Baja California, Mexico there.
1: Yeah, it's going to be just, like you said, eating it up. It's going to completely just get wrapped up into that other storm.
2: Mm-hmm.
1: So it'll be interesting to see when that happens. It'll be coming in the next couple of days here for sure. Just be, you can even see right now, I mean, looking into later on today, maybe even getting wrapped up into that.
2: Yeah.
1: So it's going to be a short-lived system there and making that other one maybe
2: that's
1: even get stronger. So that's for sure. So we'll have to watch this very carefully. I mean, Tropical Storm Julio, at the 5 a.m. advisory, doing pretty well for itself.
2: No kidding. So Julio, Isel become one, and then the one on its heels south of Mexico also has a chance for development. We'll see how much upwelling we have here, but the waters are very, very warm. The names continue to get checked off here. If we get a few more names, Carina would be the next one, and then Lowell. And I mentioned the Eastern Pacific. We don't have a peak, really. We kind of plateau, if you will, a couple of valleys here and a couple of peaks. But really, we plateau right through most of September and then eventually start to see things trend down. But overall, 10 named storms so far. We expected this with the El Nino.
1: Yes, absolutely. So we'll have to keep a close eye on it. We are your Hurricane HQ, but we're also your Severe Weather HQ. And we are tracking some storms that are making their way across the plains and the Midwest this morning and also into this afternoon. Taking a look at some video coming out of Ohio and Kansas from some previous storms. I mean, this part of the country has just been electric when it comes to the storms that we've seen so far this summer. and even into the spring for our Midwest area. So we'll jump into those guys in just a minute. It's two separate systems, two separate energy forces that are popping up across the country. But specifically what's going on in the plains, we have that heat dome that's allowing these storms to ride that ridge. And that's why areas like Oklahoma and Nebraska and Kansas are on high alert for those storms today.
2: Man, I tell you, with not much movement at all, you're going to have rounds of these for the next few days. And daytime heat will add to that. You've got the heat and humidity over portions of Texas to the north of there. Look at those ridge riders. We could see wind gusts up to 70 miles per hour, 75. I think that's the biggest threat with these storms. Perhaps some hail, especially coming off the Front Range of Colorado. And a lot of you will be experiencing a bit of a crosswind, especially if you're traveling north-south.
1: Mm-hmm. Yeah, it's going to be a very windy day no matter what. So even if you're not under a severe thunderstorm warning, you're still going to have some gustier conditions with those. But take a look at this. Timing-wise, we'll start to see the storms bubbling up around 5 o'clock, 6 o'clock, and they will be strong. I mean, we're looking at parts of Ohio with some really intense rain, probably some decent-sized hail, too. And by the time we get into late tonight, overnight into Wednesday, those storms kind of cluster together, and they could get really strong.
2: Yeah, when we talk about this, is for the overnight hours, as many of you go to bed after 10, 10:30. Mm-hmm. That's when your local news is on, Mountain and Central time. Make sure that you have a way to get alerted for these storms. Treat a severe thunderstorm warning like a tornado warning, because if you're talking wind gusts of 75 miles per hour, that could be damage. This is an hourly forecast, but notice it's every 2 hours. And, Bay, and we could see some of those storms this afternoon.
1: Yes, absolutely. So we'll keep on keeping an eye on this. But it's not only today. It's also into tomorrow. We got a level 2 out of 5 when it comes to that severe threat, thanks to that cold front that's pushing through right now the northern tier of the country into parts of Minnesota, as well as into Wisconsin today. But it's going to be tomorrow with that level 2 out of 5 for folks into Indiana, Illinois, and also parts of Michigan. And this is going to be the threat that we're most looking out for is tornadoes. We do have a bit of wind shear in the atmosphere heading into tomorrow, which means we could get some of those storms rotating. Once we get that spin, that's when we could see those tornadoes trying to bubble up. So we do have that level 2 out of 5 when it comes to that tornado threat moving into tomorrow for our folks into the Midwest. Again, timing wise, this really will be into the late afternoon, early evening once again. And again, this is going to be a part of the country that has been just hit so hard by multiple rounds of storms throughout the spring and also the summer. And on top of this now, we have some really intense and heavy rain rates that are going to be a possibility. So we could see some flooding impacts too.
2: Hey, well, Fox Weather is celebrating National Parks Week, and this year, National Park Service is celebrating 110 years. So awesome. The good news, you don't always have to leave your dog at home. They're part of the family, right? So we want to know about the rules if you're going to head to one of the parks and you want to bring your pet in with you, because a lot of us want to bring our pets with us, but guess what? It's tough. Sometimes they're allowed in parking lots, but they're not allowed on all of the grounds. So it's important to talk about that. We've got a friend of Fox Weather and her friend as well. She's joined us before. I'm going to bring in Fern Watt. She's author and dog expert, founder of New York Parade as well, the dog parade, and her fur baby, Oscar. Fern, it's so good to see you. I haven't seen you in so long. Good to see you, my friend.
3: Thanks
2: hey, Oscar.
3: So
2: hey, buddy.
3: Having us. Happy National Park Week.
2: And same to you, because I wanted to talk about this specifically because we talk about weather, we talk about national parks, but sometimes we can't leave, we can't bring the dogs along. You've taken your dog to many national parks. There are like 6 or 7 that we can. What's your favorite one?
3: Yeah.
2: Hey,
3: so
2: Oscar.
3: Visiting a national park is something that should be... Oscar's clearly excited here about this, too. He's doing his...
2: Rollovers?
3: Yes, his rollovers. So, yeah, visiting a national park with your dog definitely comes with more red tape.
2: Yeah.
3: But it should still... It's something that should be on every dog's bucket list.
2: Absolutely.
3: It is very doable. And so 3 of my favorites that have more dog-friendly options are... Grand Canyon National Park.
2: Sweet.
3: I mean, it's iconic. You can hike the South Rim with your dog.
2: Okay.
3: Think about it. You're taking in like 2 billion years of geological history at the Grand Canyon. Right. Your dog is probably chewing a fabulous stick. It's a great moment, the Grand Canyon.
2: Is that miles and miles that you can walk along, right?
3: Yeah, it's amazing. You can walk the top South Rim is dog friendly. I also love Acadia National Park.
2: Oh, yeah,
3: they
2: that's close to here.
3: Yeah, in Maine. They have over 100 miles of dog-friendly trails.
2: Okay.
3: So you can really get out there in the wilderness. Oscar is clearly a hiker, as you can see. He's sleeping here. He really, you know, loves those long hikes.
2: So listen, I was doing some research, and I found out about the Bark Ranger Program.
3: Yes.
2: Tell me what that is. Bark, it's an acronym.
3: Any dog can be a Bark Ranger.
2: Right.
3: You are looking at a Bark Ranger right now. You might look sleeping on the job.
2: What is it exactly? It's bag up the waste.
3: Yes. So the Bark Ranger program was developed so you could explore safely with your dogs in the national park. And if you follow these rules, that's the most important thing. B is bag the waste.
2: Right.
3: Pretty self-explanatory. Yeah. Clean up after your pet.
2: Sure.
3: A is always wear a leash. Have your dog under control.
2: And Oscar, 6 feet at that.
3: Yes.
2: You don't want the retractable leash.
3: Right. Keep your dog close and in control. R is respect the wildlife.
2: Absolutely.
3: This is such a big one. We're really visiting these animals in their home.
2: Exactly.
3: I know how Oscar feels about his yard, his bed, his food bowl. We want to be respectful of the wildlife that we're visiting. And K is nowhere to go.
2: Okay.
3: Follow those signs that say no dogs allowed.
2: Right.
3: And listen to the commands.
2: Exactly. And don't mess it up for the rest of us, right? Because everybody wants to enjoy them as well. When you're visiting a park, it can be unsafe at times for some of our dogs. Wildlife, I think, would be a big one.
3: Yeah. And the most important thing to think about, too, is the signs.
2: Yeah.
3: Follow the signs.
2: Yeah.
3: Obey those commands.
2: Right.
3: It'll say no dogs, and it says that for a reason. And as long as you follow that, you're in a great place. Another thing I like to think about with national parks is they're massive, right?
2: Right.
3: There's so much to explore within a national park. I like leaning into the dogs give us a little more red tape, but really they're like tour guides. They've narrowed down your options.
2: Right.
3: They've said these, you know, you have a few trails to choose from that are dog friendly.
2: Right.
3: Here's your options. Go. And the dogs, they're so happy just to be with you out there.
2: True.
3: They help us be more present. So they're a great way to visit the national parks together.
2: Fern, I love that you're here. Remember to check the forecast as well, not only for yourself, but your furry friend. I love the outfit. Oscar, it's good to see you, buddy.
3: Oscar, you're the best.
2: That's Fern Watt. She's author and dog expert, founder of the New York Dog Parade. If you haven't seen it, check it out online. She's got great tips on her social media as well. Beautiful little labradoodle. Oscar, we appreciate you. Have fun at the parks, okay, my friend? Fern, good to see you.
3: Thanks, Craig.
2: All right, let's get to it, because we also have some rounds of thunderstorms that are soaking portions of the southeast right now, talking about places like Florida, South Carolina. We'll also be getting in on some of the action, so we've got to be aware of what's been happening. Severe storm threat comes in with a chance for some gusty winds today, extending from Pensacola clear over to Charleston and back into Jacksonville, Florida as well. We also have this morning a marine statement coming in from the National Weather Service office for the chance for perhaps some waterspouts just off the coast of the Big Bend, and a lot of those headed over to portions of, say, the Gulf Coast side of Florida. So we'll watch closely with this one, because some of these storms have actually been producing some pretty good energy. You can see those coming on. So we could see a waterspout possible. And as those get closer to land, it's a tornado once it makes it to the land, right? Big picture, when you look at the other energy diving in across the south, you've got some over portions of Louisiana. You'll get in on the action later today as well. This front is stalled, doesn't move a lot. The moisture is pretty present. There is a lot of it there, and that's going to lead to round upon round of storms every day this week. So the flash flood threat doesn't change a whole lot. Again, extending from portions of Louisiana clear over into the Carolinas. The morning hours got scattered showers, but they fill in during the afternoon, especially along the Florida panhandles, portions of South Georgia, southern Alabama. Early tomorrow morning, West Tennessee and a good chunk of Arkansas are in the action by 12. That has moved all the way down into a good chunk of Alabama. By 6 o'clock, the round backside of this really picks up with the rainfall for most of the state of Mississippi. Look how heavy and intense it is for the overnight hours, portions of southern Mississippi and central portions of Louisiana. Also, you'll watch places like Atlanta, all the way to Asheville or close to Asheville, North Carolina, for some of these rains to pick up as well. Notice it doesn't change a whole lot. It moves around, but with the front not moving a whole lot, these storms popping up in the same states for the next 4 days, really, taking us through Friday. So widespread 1 to 2 inches of rain, that's the deeper shade of green. We will have a few isolated pockets getting 2 to 3. And places across Louisiana and Mississippi, a lot of that may happen during the overnight hours. When you look at the month-to-date totals and some of these storms producing perhaps some strong winds, you could have some wet microbursts or downbursts coming out of these, that could lead to localized power outages. Month to date, many of us across the southeast have seen impressive totals. And as far as the precipitation month to date, a lot of us are over, and that could lead to more in the way of flooding. And it's been a busy year for severe weather. More than 1,000 tornado reports across the country. And now Illinois has a staggering stat. They're leading the country. Wait till you see this number. Coming up, we're going to take a look at the tornadoes that we have seen so far this year. Fox Weather First, we'll be right back.

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1: And Mark Ross with the Hurricane HQ Minute on what the numbers in a storm surge forecast actually mean.
2: More than 2 days before Hurricane Helene impacted Florida, the National Hurricane Center issued a detailed storm surge forecast.
1: Around Tampa Bay, they called for the possibility of 5 to 8 feet of storm surge. But 5 to 8 feet above what? We all know that the water level in the Gulf goes up and down with the tides. Well, it's the high tide line that's important in understanding the storm surge forecast.
2: 5 to 8 feet means up to 8 feet above the high tide line somewhere where that 5 to 8 feet is forecast. Not everybody is going to get that much water, but that's what everybody has to be ready for.
3: This Hurricane HQ Minute is presented by Belfour Property Restoration, restoring more than property.
4: Welcome back to Fox Weather First. I'm Bain Froney. We're tracking storms across the plains and the Midwest over the next couple of days, and we're really expecting those damaging winds to be the main threat for later on today. The threat zone moving a bit further north and east into the Great Lakes and the Midwest as we get into tomorrow. You're taking a look at Crest Hill, Illinois. Take a look at that. They have been on fire this year when it comes to those severe storms. The Midwest, in reality, has just been getting hit over and over again, it feels like, with every mode of severe weather. But what's going on for us today in the next couple of days, really, we do have that dome of high pressure that's just been sitting itself over the Southwest. And that's kind of helping all of these storms be ridge riders. They're riding this ridge that they can't get into, and that's kind of causing some issues over into parts of Oklahoma, Kansas, Nebraska. Those are going to be the zones that we watch out for the biggest severe threat for today. But don't want to forget about our friends that are going to be up towards the north into Minnesota as well as into Wisconsin, which do also have that level 2 out of 5 when it comes to severe storms today. Now, later on this afternoon, it's going to be mostly in the line of fire. It's going to be the Texas Panhandle, Oklahoma, Kansas, Nebraska, and really, the winds here, Craig, are going to be so intense.
5: I tell you what, anytime you get these storms coming off the Rockies and into the plains, they just bubble up and grow with the daytime heating. It is terrible to experience on the floor, on the ground. But, man, if you're flying into these airports here, please be aware this afternoon, you're going to have to buckle up. Yep. Pilot's going to say, keep the seatbelts on. Because they do come down with some strong winds.
4: The turbulence on those things? Mm-mm.
5: Yeah, I don't want to scare you, but just heads up.
4: Yes. They know what they're doing, but it can be a little bit of a bumpier ride. But, I mean, really, Craig, mostly into the 5 o'clock, 6 o'clock hours when those storms start to fire up, they'll be a bit more isolated. But by the time we get into later on this Tuesday and overnight into Wednesday early morning, look at these. They just kind of cluster together, and they could be strong, severe into the overnight hours.
5: You also notice now at this point through the overnight hours, they're out of the Colorado area, but I do want to mention there was a flash flood watch that's been mentioned for areas in Beulah outside of Pueblo due to the fires they had there and the burn scars.
4: Yeah, absolutely. I mean, they have been so incredibly intense when it comes to the moisture in the atmosphere. We also have a lot more of those intense rain rates that are going to be possible and those training storms too. And also tomorrow, we're looking at that threat also being a level 2 out of 5, thanks to that same front that's moving down farther south. And we'll be dealing with, again, more of that impactfulness when it comes to winds, hail, and now tornadoes. We do have quite a bit of wind shear in the atmosphere, so we have to watch out for that as well.
6: That is a massive tornado. Massive tornado.
5: It has been a busy year for severe weather, and so far this year, the Fox Forecast Center's tornado database has confirmed 1,063 tornadoes across the country. 1,063. Illinois has had a staggering 201 confirmed tornadoes so far this year. The only other state to hit 200 tornadoes plus in 1 year is the state of Texas, which is more than 4 times the size of Illinois. So let's get right to it, because stats per 37 states right now have had at least one confirmed tornado, 1,063 total. The yearly average is 1,267. We are very close to the yearly average. We talked about the state of Illinois. Staggering 201 confirmed tornadoes. The state in second, Indiana, has had fewer than half of that with 86. Now, that's impressive. Take a look at the state record.

0: was on the 23rd. It started about 8:11 p.m., went through about 8:40 p.m., so it was nighttime. Look at the states, state by state. So Oklahoma's had the strongest tornado at an EF4, but all of these other states in that maroon, they've had EF3 tornadoes. Wow. So what a start it's been, and we will continue to watch this. Illinois, quite a start for you, not far behind. Indiana leading right behind you with quite a few tornadoes there, even North Dakota with 83.
1: All right, well, check this out. You might think it's just a sunken boat, but it was actually put there on purpose. Delaware's Department of Natural Resources is creating artificial reefs, sinking old ships, and even retired New York City subway cars to create new habitats on the sea floor. Jordan Zimmerman with Delaware's Department of Natural Resources joined America's Weather Center Monday to explain how it all works.
2: We came across the vessel, and as of last week, it's sitting at the bottom of the Atlantic Ocean off the coast of Delaware. That vessel spent many years scooping fish up out of the water, and now it's providing essential habitat for those fish. But our reef program started to come into play in 1995, and in 2001, the Redbird subway cars from New York City, that really kind of put our program on the map. We had a situation where there were a lot of them available. Other states weren't taking them due to certain concerns. We jumped on board. We were the first ones in line. And I think our initial deployment was over 400 of those subway cars. We now have roughly 1,300 on our various reef sites.
0: Holy
2: we have
0: cow.
2: 14 sites permitted throughout Delaware Bay and Atlantic Ocean. They had additional material that was of no value and kind of scared some people off, and that being the asbestos. But once the EPA approved them for reef use, the water essentially binds the asbestos. It can't go airborne perfectly safe.
3: Right, that's awesome.
2: And we were first in line, luckily, and that really jump-started the program. But since then, we've sunk a lot of things. We've sunk military vessels, tracked vehicles like tanks and whatnot. We have an old casino boat, a former Cape May ferry, the Twin Capes, and various Menhaden boats. We have a scallop boat out there.
1: Well, this week, we're celebrating our beautiful national parks as part of America's National Park Week. The National Park Service is celebrating its 110th birthday.
0: That is so awesome. Entrance to all national parks will be free for U.S. residents today. So what are you doing? Check it out. Today, we're highlighting America's first national park, which is Yellowstone. Did you know that?
1: Have you been there?
0: I have not been to Yellowstone yet. I've driven past there, but I've never been there.
1: Okay, I'm dying to go.
0: I would love to go. Mm-hmm. It's gorgeous. All of our parks meant to conserve some of our land and all that is within that land. Mm-hmm. It's something pretty unique to our country.
1: Absolutely.
0: It's pretty awesome.
1: And you know, the good news is today looks pretty good to head out to Yellowstone. We are expecting some sunshine out there. It's going to be beautiful. And
0: 51 total
1: yeah,
0: parks.
1: Not to brag, Craig.
0: But brag.
1: I was a junior park ranger for a few of the parks around the area, especially over in the Southwest. I've been to 15 to 17 national parks.
0: I love that.
1: Yes. Oh, yeah. There's me and my sisters getting there's me getting my junior park ranger badge. This was some serious business. You had to do a whole worksheet. You had to travel around throughout the day, throughout the park, and gather all this information. It's some serious work, Craig.
0: Wait, that's so cool. And so you did it all. Every park probably has its own setup.
1: Every single park has its own way to get a junior park ranger badge. It is so cool. I got to travel around the country with my grandparents, my parents, my sisters.
0: Did you do an RV?
1: An RV, of course.
0: That's my dream. If I could win the lotto, pack up the dog, travel the country in my RV, go to all the national parks.
1: We're going
0: to
1: get you on the road. We'll get you your junior park ranger badge, Craig.
0: Oh, that'd be awesome.
1: I'll help you out as a junior park ranger myself.
0: You got it in.
1: But I mean, honestly, for today, if you're heading out, Yellowstone will really be one of the best places, especially along the West Coast.
0: Yeah.
1: I will say some of these parks are going to be in Arizona, maybe in California. Can it be a little bit steamy?
0: Death Valley.
1: A little hot?
0: Yeah, a little tough.
1: Maybe try those a little bit more early in the morning.
0: Yeah. Hey, listen, Fox Weather, we're celebrating parks all week long. So send us your favorite national park photos. We'd love to see them. We're going to share them right here on Fox Weather. And it is easy to do. Just go to foxweather.com.

0: com/connect and show us your best national park shots.
1: Oh my gosh.
0: It's going to be cool.
1: We want to see them. I want to see those junior park ranger
0: and
1: badges.
0: Stay with us, because later this morning we have a special guest and pets and national parks.
1: Oh my gosh. Yeah. Everything national parks. It's going to be amazing. So thank you guys so much for joining us here on Fox Weather First. Make sure to download the Fox Weather app and turn those notifications on to get the latest weather updates at your location.
0: Yeah, and stay with us, because we've got more coming on. The tropics, they are on fire. We'll be right back.
2: I'm Fox Weather's Ian Oliver, and today we're talking about ridge riders. These are powerful complexes of storms that can strike the same places in the summertime, day after day after day. Why is that? This all gets started with a strong area of high pressure. It's this big bubble or a dome of hot and stable air that parks itself across the south, and it can stay there for days or weeks. So what does that mean for you? It depends on where you're at. If you're stuck under the ridge, it's hot, it's nasty, it's muggy, and it keeps going day after day with little or no rain to provide relief. But if you head out to the outskirts or the periphery of this ridge of high pressure, that's where all the action is. Rounds of strong and severe storms repeatedly strike the same spots. That's what kicks up a flood threat. The rain, the thunderstorms, they ride right up and over that big area of high pressure. Meteorologists call that the ridge, and that's why the storms are called ridge riders.

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1: Hello and welcome to a new hour here on Fox Weather. You're watching Weather Command. I'm Stephen Morgan.
2: And I'm Haley Meyer. We appreciate you joining us. Today is Tuesday, August 25th.
1: Well, Haley, this morning it's a scorcher in the South. Has been really all month. Another very hot day. But this summer heat that's fueling an incredible amount of activity is where we want to begin this hour. This is a wild look. Both the Atlantic and the Pacific buzzing with tropical activity.
2: I don't think I've ever seen a basin this active. Brian Norcross said it might be a new record yesterday. You'd have to do some deeper digging. Yeah. That's the EPAC. But the Atlantic doesn't want to be left behind either. We've got two areas to watch, to invest, that have a decent chance at becoming potentially our next named storm.
1: And not bad for what's really been a pretty hostile environment for tropical cyclones to develop. But the Pacific is revving up this morning with the 10th named storm of the Eastern Pacific season now assigned. Tropical Storm Julio, not going to have much of a life, but it has found a way to organize. Let's focus a bit more on the Eastern Pacific and the Pacific. Haley will tackle the Atlantic here coming up. The Pacific is hot. It almost looks like a tropical traffic jam, doesn't it? Lala has outlived Moke, these two storms that made close calls with Hawaii. The final advisory on Moke happened at 5 o'clock Eastern this morning, 11 o'clock Hawaiian time, technically last night at 11 p.m. when that final advisory was issued. But Lala is still a tropical storm, and it's not just barely a tropical storm. It's still hanging on with some life. But truly, this almost traffic jam that we have, several areas to look at. Then we put on these outlooks, the tropical weather outlooks that are issued by the Hurricane Center. And it gets even messier. With medium and high chances of development, there's an interesting tango that Isel and Julio will be doing. Essentially, Isel is going to absorb Julio. Julio is the one that was just named. But before we get into those details, this is the activity that we see in the Pacific. And we're roughly end of August, early September. So we're close to where that activity is pretty high. But as you can see, it's a little different than the Atlantic. It's not that traditional bell curve. So to see this type of activity makes one wonder, is this what we're going to see for the rest of the season? Could it remain this active? We will see. There's Isel, not too far away to the south is Julio, but you can see how already Julio is trying to move in the general direction of Isel, as that main movement of Isel is going to continue on a west-northwest journey. Not much of a story here, aside from the fact that it will be remaining a tropical storm. Could it maybe become a hurricane? We will see. I mean, doesn't look all that promising, but Isel certainly one to pay attention to. And we see with the forecast wave heights, maybe a little closer to Cabo San Lucas, we could see some increased swells, but really not too concerned with that element of it. Here is Tropical Storm Julio, 45 mile per hour winds. This 5 o'clock advisory letting us know, hey, we've got the J name storm now. That's already been assigned. Pressure's at 1,003 millibars. It's crazy, though, just to see how close they are. And we can't really talk about Julio without talking about Isel. So we'll use both tracks. Does Julio even count? I mean, it's a valid question as it is forecast to be absorbed by Isel. I mean, these are small clusters of storms, but the fact that the Pacific is harboring this right now speaks to how unusually active we're seeing things, not just in the Eastern Pacific, but through the Central Pacific as well. The majority of the activity, though, is in the Eastern Pacific. So here we go. Multiple storms that we're going to be tracking in the open Pacific over the next couple of weeks. We showed you this yesterday, and not much has changed. I mean, when you're looking at this, you want to see where the clustering of those L's are. And those clusters are what give us an indication of, all right, confidence is high that we could see some additional development. And with all the different areas to watch, it would not be surprising if maybe we get 2-3 more names out of this before the month wraps up. I think that's possible as we are rounding out the final few days of August. It's an active period, and there will be another one where Julio and Isel makes that sort of tango. We could see Karina, and then we'll see Lull, and then we'll see Marie. I mean, I think that we're chiseling Haley through this list. It's a sign of the times. Yeah. We know that El Nino's having quite an influence, but the fact that the Pacific is this hot is just remarkable.
2: Meanwhile, in the Atlantic, we're still waiting for Dolly, our D-name storm, Stephen. And we've got two areas that are somewhat battling it out to see who can make it up to that tropical storm entity first. Invest 95L closer to Bermuda. And then we're also tracking Invest 96L, more of a traditional tropical wave that moved off the coast of Africa yesterday. It is working with some marginally conducive conditions. However, we're seeing warmer water temperatures getting pulled a little bit further to the north than the common tropical region, which is siphoning off some of the instability, which would be working against our Invest off the coast of Africa. But this does bring me over to Invest 95L. We were looking at cameras yesterday on America's Weather Center with Bob Van Dillon, and Bermuda looked like a tropical paradise. Beautiful. Yes, some clouds, a couple of passing showers. But for the most part, this entity and this Invest does not pose a threat to land, potentially into Newfoundland, as it begins to potentially organize and then get dragged up towards the north around this ridge of high pressure. The good news is, at least for the northeast and the Atlantic seaboard of the United States, we've had this front that's coming off acting as a nice barrier or a bumper car, if you will. It's almost like if you're going bowling and you need those lanes on the side. That's what it's going to act as for the Atlantic coast, bumping off Invest 95L. There is some wind shear, clearly, and that's why this thing is not necessarily as confined around that budding center of circulation. You see it elongated and stretched out a little bit. So the wind shear is one thing that is going to be working against Invest 95L. However, there is a decent bit of moisture in this area and warmer waters. We are still in that pocket where water temperatures are within the 80s and even upper 80s at times. And as it continues to pull north into the North Atlantic, we're still going to have some residence time over warmer water, which gives 95L a chance. But this is a look at our forecast models, the overall consensus, possibly St. John's dealing with some swells. We could even see some swells here along the East Coast, but for the most part, there'll be smaller waves, nothing to really concern yourself with. This is the overall push forward. You can tell that we're trying to get that circulation. This would be where that center of circulation is trying to develop, but a big tail of moisture on the wake. But for Bermuda, it's going to stay fairly dry in regards to this particular Invest. But Bermuda is going to be the island to watch over the next little bit, because there are some questions about Invest 96L. Can it form into a tropical depression? Can it get up to a tropical storm? Now, the GFS model says maybe it can get up to a hurricane, but the Euro and various AI models not as enthused by a stronger system pushing through parts of the main development region. And that has a varying spread as to where that center circulation would go. Does it impact parts of the Caribbean, or does it get pulled up to the north? However, with our exclusive tropical threat model, you can see we're on the medium to almost higher end of the confidence chain, somewhat in line with the National Hurricane Center at 70% chance of development within the next couple of days. This wave is a little bit more robust compared to some of our other waves. It has better moisture, Saharan dust really starting to pull back as well. And so I think those are two factors that are helping this wave be a little bit more formidable, and the model's liking it more compared to some of the other tropical waves we've seen off the coast of Africa. If you track that low-level spin, we could get this up to a tropical depression within the next 24, 48 hours or so. And as it moves throughout parts of the main development region, that's where it has a better chance at developing. But once it begins to encounter parts of the western Atlantic, so closer to the United States, that's where the question becomes, can it find a pocket of quieter wind shear and get pulled up to the north, or does the wind shear really start to take over? The one positive to take away from this is if it does stay weaker, it could potentially move further to the North Caribbean, and that would bring some much needed moisture to Puerto Rico.
1: Well, it is something to watch. Haley, we got new this morning, a pair of wildfires, one in Texas and one in Nevada. We want to start with the most recently started one. That's the one in Texas. Happened yesterday afternoon about 50 miles west of Fort Worth. It's being called the Ross Fire. It exploded in size. It's now this morning at about 50,000 acres. There were mandatory evacuations that were issued for people living in southern Jack County. That's just to the north of the county that this Ross Fire burns in right now, which is Palo Pinto. Winds out of the south have threatened to spread that blaze closer to where people live. The other major wildfire is in Nevada, and that's still burning. The Hawk Fire burning now for the fourth day outside of Reno. Since starting on Saturday, the fire has burned through more than 15,000 acres. More than 90,000 residents have either been told to leave or to get ready to evacuate. Some residents are now being allowed back in this morning as some containment has been made. But today is going to be dry and windy leading to another elevated risk of fires. We're going to have much more on the Ross fire coming up in just a bit. In fact, a live report here in about 30 minutes. But this is where the Ross fire is burning. The number is remarkable. You understand the topography of North Texas, and more grassland fires have the tendency to spread a lot faster. And yesterday, Dallas hit a remarkably hot temperature of 109 degrees. That's the hottest temperature we've had all year. In fact, in quite some time, the all-time record high in Dallas, 113. We were within shooting distance of that, just about 4 degrees off that number. But those are the hot conditions. It's also been very dry. Dallas has not picked up a drop of rain all month long. So to see this fire burning perhaps is no surprise. It is 5% contained. That's some good news. And that's going to be the path that we watch it burn. It's been a finding a way to move north. Here's Mineral Wells, the town closest to where the Ross fire burns. So we'll have much more on that in a bit. But Haley, we are also focused on the west through the Great Basin. Reno, Nevada has been dealing with it. This is new this morning. Yesterday, we did not have an elevated risk, but today winds pick up. Humidity gets low again.
2: Yeah, wind speeds anywhere between 20 to 30 miles per hour. And then with that low humidity, then you factor in the fact that we have had such a lackluster winter. And I know you might be thinking, okay, we're in fall. Why does last winter matter? Mm-hmm. Well, the snowpack is so crucial to this part of the country. As it starts to melt, it can replenish that soil moisture. So that those are two components that went into this. Still no specific cause. Yes, human, but it's hard to say if that was intentional right. or an accident. But it does beg the question after what we saw in Spokane about a month ago.
1: I mean, the officials were specifically asked that yesterday, mm-hmm. and they said that. Don't know if it's intentional or if it was just by accident. Regardless of that, the fact that we know structures have burned, mm-hmm. at least 7 people have been injured as a result of the Hawk fire. Humidity levels compared to this time yesterday morning, they are a little lower, but this is the time of the day that humidity levels are highest because it's when we're closest to the dew point, the actual air temperature, and we'll have to watch. Later this afternoon is when those winds are forecast to strengthen, and as you said, they could be reaching that 20 to 30 mile per hour threshold.
2: Yeah, and some of it too isn't just the speed of the winds, but also some of the micro changes in the wind direction, and that is what's causing the erratic behavior of this fire spreading in multiple directions. And so containment has been very difficult to come by. You would think that in the morning with wind somewhat calm at about 8 miles per hour. Now, granted, we know that'll pick up throughout the day. This would be the time to move in and really start to protect those containment lines. But we'll see what the latest updates are that come out of today. But I mean, to see 90,000 people, which is a good quarter of the population almost of Reno, Nevada, being at least under an evacuation threat is a significant number.
1: University of Nevada, right?
2: That's true. They just moved in.
1: Yeah, that just beginning, and they were on the evacuation order line. So a notable fire that's burning just outside of Reno. Well, as we had to break, we've had heat. We've also had storms, and heavy rain is in the forecast yet again. Where's that going to be? Well, it looks like the Central Plains has a severe threat, in addition to the very heavy rain. But the Gulf Coast could get in on some repeated rounds of storms that will persist right through the weekend. But no tropical system. We'll talk more about it after the break.

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1: Welcome back into Weather Command. After days of relentless heat, severe weather and heavy rain are expected to develop across the plains this week, bringing the threat of damaging wind, large hail, flooding as well. Can't rule out a tornado threat either come tomorrow across parts of the Great Lakes. So let's get into some of the details. The threat is going to begin across parts of the Central Plains. We're already seeing a complex of storms rolling through parts of Interstate 80. It should cut just to the south of Omaha, Nebraska, and continue to progress towards I-70. But for right now, a good deal of lightning within this storm complex throughout McCook, Nebraska, and it will eventually head out towards the Hall City area. But this is the time of day where we watch weakening of these storms, and we'll see the greater instability begin to build later on into the afternoon, where these storms will be more supercellular as opposed to this complex of thunderstorm activity. And we do have some rain in and around the Dallas-Fort Worth area. Unfortunately, as we were just talking about the Ross Fire, that's about 60 miles out towards the west of Dallas. And so they are being dominated by that ridge of high pressure, that heat dome. The outer periphery of that, though, is bringing at least a dose of rain to spots that have been so bone dry, like North Texas. So any rain is a good thing, but we'd ideally like to shift that over a little bit just to help out the firefighting efforts. Here's the overall synoptic pattern and where things are set up. We were looking at cameras over in San Antonio yesterday. Not a cloud in the sky. It looked gorgeous, but then you read what the active temperature was, and it was well into the triple digits. We've seen multiple larger metros across the I-35 corridor reach well into 100, 110 degrees, and that is that high pressure. But then on the flip side, you have consistent storms that will train over the same areas, and so that's where the flash flood potential begins to rise a little bit. The way things will transition for today, we've got a front that's going to progress towards the southeast across parts of the central high plains. Again, a lot of these storms will start off more on the supercellular side. We could see some upscale growth, and that would then turn into more of a damaging wind threat. Tornadoes are not really on the table for today, just not enough wind shear. But the potential wind is something that we have to be mindful of. 75-mile-an-hour winds, Stephen, and that does even take you into parts of North Texas where, you know, again, still dry, but we're missing out on the area that needs it the most. But by this afternoon, this evening, the diurnal heating really starts to take over, and that's where the thunderstorm coverage begins to expand.
2: Those storms will be close to where that fire, the Ross fire, is burning, but a lot of times as the storms start to collapse, you get these boundaries, these outflows, and those winds can actually cause fire behavior to turn erratic.
1: Exactly.
2: And so, yeah, you hope that the rain moves in. And it also speaks to you know, the atmosphere that we're dealing with. These storms are able to build enough, a big zone of real estate to see those winds that are, you know, 75, 80 mile per hour. Or so yesterday, didn't see too much in the way in the plains. Yeah. I mean, we did see a few storm reports coming in out of the Dakotas, Nebraska, and then we had it along the Gulf Coast, which we'll talk about in a minute. But the plains, you know, it's a summer-like day.
1: Yeah. This is a summer pattern, and especially across parts of the northern plains, this is where severe weather is the most active for winds and hail this time of year. We're watching as a low pressure will be hovering into Ontario, Canada. However, it's that cold front extending south come tomorrow. That's going to be the trigger mechanism for severe weather. This is where the tornado potential, I wouldn't say is high, but it's there. There is a chance that we get some rotation going in here as well. But that would be mainly confined into parts of northern Indiana, southern Michigan. But, you know, Stephen, we've been really talking about Indiana over the last little bit for heavy rain. Some customers, I think, still without power even near the Gary, Indiana area. So that's the concern with more severe weather down the line. And they are still in the thick of their cleanup efforts.
2: Yeah, we talked to the governor of Indiana last week, and he said last week that power should be restored by the end of the week, but that's not happened. And this is an area in southwest Michigan that you're familiar with back in March, right? Tornadoes. Northern Indiana, which is the CWA, the county warned area for the National Weather Service, they've been busy this season. I mean, similar to Illinois. Illinois has been a bit busier, but this is a zone that's been prone to tornadoes this season. Gotta watch it. The risk for severe storms, Haley, it does return to Florida as well today. We've got a stalled front tapping rich moisture, leading to a renewed storm threat. Let's bring in Fox Weather Now host meteorologist Bane Froney. It's a sign of the season, Bane, right? We have a boundary. It's draped over the Gulf Coast. It's just lacking that cooler air. And I will say, around Louisiana yesterday, along Interstate 10, there was a semi that was turned over because we had damaging winds. So, like, this has been a pattern also that the Gulf Coast has dealt with.
3: Exactly. I mean, yeah, it's not just going to be the flood threat we have to watch out for. It's a severe threat. And again,
1: on deck is going to be the damaging wind threat for us. It is moving a little bit more to the east. We're expecting that level 1 out of 5 severe threat for folks into parts of Georgia. We're talking South Carolina as well as the northern parts of Florida and, of course, into Alabama as well. Once again, damaging wind gusts. That's going to be the main threat. But because of how much rain we could see and with all this abundant Gulf moisture, it's going to aid in some really intense rain rates once those get started later on this afternoon. And like Stephen was mentioning, that boundary is just kind of sitting there. So it's allowing these storms to reignite in the same zones over and over again for days on end. Hence why we do have a flood threat on deck, not only today, but through the rest of this week. I mean, you can see it, this major zone, which is going to be in the line of fire over and over again all week long. So folks need to be on high alert, especially on those roadways, especially near rivers and creeks. Those are going to start to swell as we move throughout the rest of the day today. Let's time this out for you, because already early this morning, we have seen a couple of those isolated showers and storms bubbling up. But it really will be with the daytime heating, more of that moisture building in throughout the day, around 3 o'clock, 4 o'clock, when those storms really start to ramp back up for us, especially around Georgia and also into Florida. Of course, you can't forget about the South Carolina as well, which will be in the line of fire for that level 1 out of 5 threat. Now, it kind of cools back down. We kind of see those storms getting out of here by the time we get into the overnight. And once we move into your Wednesday, rinse and repeat. By the time we get into 4 o'clock, 5 o'clock, those storms reignite, and we're expecting intense rain rates with those as well, especially throughout Mississippi and into Louisiana area. And that we don't want to forget about our folks that are going to be into northern Georgia, too. And, of course, Florida has just been getting these storms on and off nonstop. So it's going to be a couple days filled with this flood threat. Now, all in all, we could see anywhere from a good 1 to 2 inches widespread, but there will be zones that see closer to 2 to 3 inches of rain, possibly 3 to 5 inches in more of those isolated spots throughout Mississippi and into Louisiana as well. Now, there are some zones that do need some rain, but really for the majority of the Southeast, they're doing pretty good. Month to date, we've seen a good 3 to 5, 5 to 8 inches widespread throughout Georgia, South Carolina, Florida, especially into the Panhandle. And the northern part of the state, seeing close to 8 to 12 inches of rain in some of those zones. But with the precipitation departure, you can see some of those spots like Louisiana, Mississippi, Alabama, they could use some of this rain. But it's the spots in Georgia and Florida and also South Carolina that this may cause some problems just because the soil is already so saturated. So looking into the later half of this week for your forecast, the next 5 days for Birmingham, Alabama, not looking so good. For the rest of the day today, you maybe get lucky and dodge some of those showers and storms. But really, as we move into Thursday, Friday, that's when those storm potential really starts to ramp up for you guys. You can see that here. Probably seeing anywhere from half an inch to about an inch of rainfall when it comes to those total. The Panhandle and the northern part of the state, seeing close to 8 to 12 inches of rain in some of those zones. But with the precipitation departure, you can see some of those spots like Louisiana, Mississippi, Alabama, they could use some of this rain. But it's the spots in Georgia and Florida and also South Carolina that this may cause some problems just because the soil is already so saturated. So looking into the later half of this week for your forecast, the next 5 days for Birmingham, Alabama, not looking so good. For the rest of the day today, you maybe get lucky and dodge some of those showers and storms. But really, as we move into Thursday, Friday, that's when those storm potential really starts to ramp up for you guys. You can see that here. Probably seeing anywhere from half an inch to about an inch of rainfall when it comes to those totals for us. So Jackson, Mississippi as well, going to be a little bit of a rough go of things for this week before the sunshine returns for us on our weekend.
2: All right, looking forward to it, I guess. Our junior park ranger.
1: Junior park ranger right here.
2: If you missed it, you can check it out online. She on National Park Week. I'm glad that those pictures were shown. Bain, thank you for the forecast along the Gulf Coast. We'll be watching for it.
1: We're also keeping tabs on two major fires this morning, one in Nevada, just north of Reno, and one in North Texas. The Hawk Fire and the Ross Fire have collectively burned more than 75,000 acres. And both fires are spreading as dry, windy, and hot conditions are holding a tight grip over the southern half of the country. We'll bring you the very latest information on both fires after the break. Weather Command will be right back.

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1: And suddenly we were in peak season. Look at both basins, the Pacific and the Atlantic this morning, buzzing with tropical activity. It's the bottom of the hour. It does. It looks like a tropical traffic jam, especially in the Pacific, Haley.
2: Yeah, the Atlantic, less of a traffic jam, but still more activity than we've seen this entire season almost put together with two invests, both of which given a decent chance at becoming potentially our D-name storm Dolly, but we just had the J-name storm
1: right earlier
2: this morning as of 5 a.m. for the eastern Pacific.
1: So yeah, we need to get to that. It is one of those things where these systems appear to be staying away from land, not going to affect especially the mainland of the United States. But it is worth noting, and really what we have going on in the Pacific this morning with things revving up, we're already in our double digits now. 10th name storm.
2: I mean, I'm not surprised.
1: Yeah.
2: But when you look at a board as busy as the Eastern Pacific, sometimes it's hard for me to even like wrap my brain around where all the little areas of spin are going and how it's all going to be interacting together, because there is interaction.
1: There is. It's true. So we're going to start and kick things off by taking a peek at the Pacific. These areas to watch obviously draw a lot of attention, but so do the names. And for some context, Moke is no longer. We got the final advisory at 5 o'clock this morning, and it's continuing to spin west of Hawaii. So fascinating though here, because Lala starting before Moke and now still outliving Moke as it's a tropical storm, and it is far north. It's gained quite a bit of latitude. It's basically sharing a similar latitude with parts of Central California. Meanwhile, this is the area that's just bubbling with activity. Any sort of cluster of storms that's developing, the NHC is tagging them and saying, yeah, we could see some development. And it's always so interesting to see how things are influenced. We got an area with 60% chance of developing that maybe it'll drift north. We've got another area that's got a 90% chance of developing that will generally drift west. And then we have these two tropical storms. We've got Isel, and then we have Julio, as Haley had mentioned. And here we are. This is where we're at. We're at one of those peaks. It's a very different look, Haley. Even looking at where we get hurricanes, it is one of the highest peaks as far as activity is concerned. But we still have all of September before things start to drift, south and decrease.
2: Well, that's the interesting parallels when you draw a comparison between the Atlantic and the Pacific. The Atlantic, we build towards our climax point of September 10th, where you have peak activity ongoing right now. But for the Pacific, it's almost a slow build and we plateau for a while.
1: We do.
2: So, the Eastern Pacific being this active, the signs are pointing that it'll stay that way at least through the end of September, possibly even early October.
1: This is the strongest that Isel has been this morning. 70 mile per hour winds in northwest at 15 miles an hour. Not quite a hurricane. That was in the forecast. Could we see this maybe become a hurricane by the next advisory? I guess there's a chance, but nothing is really indicating that we'll see it. So as it drifts west, it should lose some of its steam, but it does have a ripple effect, right? The waves, maybe San Luis Obispo off the coast of California could see some increased wave heights closer to San Diego. I mean, the possibility is there, but when we talk about impacts, I think this might be all that Isel serves up.
2: Which I think is great. When I look at the Eastern Pacific Basin, the thought that comes to mind is it's a whole lot of nothing. We've got so many storms, but the good news is the impacts are borderline just about nothing, to your point, possibly just some waves. But there is sometimes when you have so much activity that they fight each other for the moisture, the instability, and that's exactly what we're seeing with Julio. Julio likely going to be ingested by Isel, and so it's a short-lived storm.
1: It is. We always talk about some Fujiwara effect. That's not even happening with these two.
2: I wish it was. It is kind of cool.
1: It's cool, named after a scientist who studied how two cyclones can actually interact and almost spin and steer each other. But Julio, as it is a much weaker storm, a lot smaller, it is essentially going to be absorbed by Isel. And then we'll have others. I don't even... This is more just for the optics, to try to dissect what we're dealing with. I mean, here's Hawaii. Obviously, Hawaii is just going to be watching and sleeping with one eye open, I think, for the rest of the season. We will have other close calls, I fear, and hopefully it's not anything compared to what we saw with Lala. But technically, we haven't had a landfalling system yet with Hawaii. That's tough to achieve, not that it's an achievement, but it's tough to happen.
2: It is. I mean, the last time we had a landfalling hurricane in Hawaii on any of the islands was back in 1992. So it's been a while, but the fact that this is, I mean, Robert Ray for Moke, it was his third time on the island of Hawaii covering tropical activity this year. So we'll likely see more Fox Weather personnel with boots on the ground in the Aloha.
1: A few more names to get through before the second column is taken care of, but we're working through it. 10 names now assigned in the Eastern Pacific.
2: Well, let's take you over to the Atlantic Basin, where we're not necessarily quiet, but we do have some time as we're watching two separate invests, one of them off the African coast and another one just to the northeast of Bermuda. The next named storm in the Atlantic would be Dolly. We are behind schedule, but that was forecasted to happen, especially with the strong El Nino conditions that we have known was going to be taking over the tropics and certainly is doing so. Invest 95L, which is near Bermuda, 40% chance of development. And then we have Invest 96L with a 70% chance. It's 96L that was designated over the weekend and has continued to show a little more promise compared to some of the other tropical waves that we've been monitoring throughout the main development region since the peak of season has really opened up. I'll briefly highlight Invest 95L. Impacts to land are very minimal. Bermuda, you look almost like untouched. And that's because we've got some wind shear that's almost displacing the thunderstorm development, making it more of a vertical looking storm, at least on enhanced satellite. And I say vertical, not stacked up into the atmosphere, but like vertical in terms of the points in latitude going north to south, latitude and longitude. As far as the invest goes, the overall movement of this would be to the north and then eventually cutting off towards the northeast. So when it comes to land interaction, it'd be possibly Newfoundland. That's really just about it. Near St. John's, where some tropical moisture could be at play, possibly some waves that are getting jostled around even here along the east coast. But at least for the Atlantic side of the United States, we've had these fronts that have come through. Beautiful weather here in the northeast, but it's acting as a nice barrier. And then comes Invest 96L.
1: Yeah, 96L, too, is going to be one to watch. It's more of that classic look, MDR, Cabo Verde season, where a pretty healthy wave has moved off the coast of Africa. The track confidence here with the tropical threat probability indicates that, there's fairly good agreement that this thing will head in the direction of the Lesser Antilles. Is it going to be able to break free of that intertropical convergence zone where we designate as the monsoonal trough? A chance, you just got to watch these things. Forecast models have been sort of windshield wipering, right?
2: Yeah.
1: They've been showing something, then they're not. But this has been the wave that, at least last week, the European was sort of grabbing onto.
2: And now the European is almost the reverse effect, where the GFS is really latching onto this, being able to turn into a tropical storm. A couple of the ensembles say possibly a hurricane. Way too soon to tell anything within this. What we know right now is that conditions are marginally conducive. Yes, we've got a little bit of wind shear that it will eventually encounter as it continues to track off towards the west. But the water temperatures for the main development region, they are supportive of tropical development for the most part. We're not substantially warm into the upper 80s like we're looking at over in the eastern Pacific, but right at that 80 degree mark, it's enough. But there's the wind shear. The question is, can it find this hole and then get carried to the north where the wind shear possibly softens and also where you have warmer waters and greater instability? We'll see. But at the very least, the hope is this brings some much needed rain to parts of the Caribbean.
1: Yeah, and that would be by Monday. So basically
2: long
1: a
2: time.
1: Week from today. We have time to see, and confidence obviously will be growing. But it is notable that something's being picked up, especially for a season where, the major seasonal forecasts are basically single digits for the number of named storms. And we've already used three of those names. So we watch that. But we want to head back to land, though, because new this morning, we've been tracking a pair of wildfires, one in Texas, one in Nevada. We start with the one that's in Texas. It began on Monday afternoon in North Texas, about 50 miles west of Fort Worth. It's called the Ross Fire. It's exploded in size. It's roughly 50,000 acres. This thing was moving with the winds. The other major wildfire is in Nevada. That's still burning. This one's the Hawk Fire. It's now burning for the fourth day outside of Reno. Since Saturday, since starting, the fire has burned more than 15,000 acres. But we've had a lot more residents that have been told to either leave or get ready to evacuate. Some residents have been allowed back in. Containment has been made on this fire, sitting at about 27% containment. But today in Nevada, We've got another windy and dry day. So the Storm Prediction Center has issued an elevated risk for fires, which we'll show you that here in a second. 50,000 acres, though, is that fire burning in Palo Pinto County. Jack County is just to the north. It's east of Graham, Texas. And here's the Metroplex. So not too far away, but those winds that have been moving out of the south and really producing very dry conditions. It's also not helped because some of these spots, the majority of these spots, have not had a drop of rain all month. It's been very dry. And even this afternoon, we're going to have another dry day. If we're dealing more with a southwest wind in this part of North Texas, that's a dry wind. That's coming off the mountains in New Mexico. And you know, without any sort of support from the Pacific, sometimes we can get some mid-level moisture with the help of the Pacific and the overall jet stream, the subtropical jet, but we're just not getting that. So we're on our way to another hot day. Won't be as hot, it seems, in Texas, but dry conditions, windy conditions, that's going to lead to a concern. We'll have much more on the Ross Fire coming up. In Reno, though, it's at elevated threat. And, I mean, Haley, we've got Nevada's governor issuing a state of emergency. Mm-hmm. We've got more than 900 firefighters that are battling this blaze around Reno. It has led to evacuation warnings and orders. The orders are, hey, get out now. The warnings are, you might have to leave if this fire continues to burn, but it is encroaching on the city.
2: Right, and that's the hard part is with containment still at a very low point.
1: Yeah.
2: The warning areas, this is the time now that you need to grab those belongings, grab important documents, and at least have them ready to go. Mm-hmm. But we were talking about it at the top of the hour, the fact that the University of Nevada, they just moved mm-hmm. in and they've been right along the outer periphery in regards to the evacuation zones. And so the concern is, what do you do now with 20,000 college students on top of already 90,000 people, about a quarter of the town of Reno or the city of Reno as a whole, that are also having to move away from there.
1: Terrible timing. I mean, with school just starting, it actually makes me think a very different story, but it was 34 years ago with Hurricane Andrew. Mm. Freshman orientation at the University of Miami was starting on the day that Andrew made landfall, and it turned into a sheltering in place. So, you know, this fire, firefighters have been working toward. There have been 7 injuries, no known fatalities with the fire. So that is some good news. But it is one that we need to watch, because yesterday, while those efforts were made, there was not an elevated fire danger. We have that today because these conditions are going to be not exceptionally dry, but significantly drier than yesterday. And with the winds, too, the nature of the winds, especially as they move over the Sierra,
2: right,
1: can really cause this fire behavior to be a bit erratic.
2: Yeah, as the winds come up and over, they become warmer and drier. And so that, unfortunately, puts Reno right in that hot button spot where fire behavior could continue. Well, as evacuations are happening now, not only in the Reno area, but also near the Dallas-Fort Worth zone. Fox 4 Dallas will be joining us next with a live update on the Ross Fire, now up to 50,000 acres burned. Be sure to stay with us right here on Weather Command.

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1: Welcome back into Weather Command. We begin in the Lone Star State. A grass fire is currently burning near Dallas and has doubled in size, grown to more than 50,000 acres out of the latest check. The Ross Fire is burning about 60 miles west of Fort Worth and sits at only 5% containment. And this comes as the Southern Plains are facing widespread heat alerts. So let's get on the ground for the latest ground truth. We've got Fox 4 Dallas reporter Dan Godwin, who is tracking this fire in Palo Pinto County, Texas. Dan, what are you seeing this morning? I can tell you've got the fire burning behind you. Are there any structures that are threatened? I think at the latest count, there was at least one.
2: Yeah, at least one home was threatened this morning and some outbuildings. We are on some ranch land. Not clear at this point how many more homes might be threatened as a result of this fire. I was talking to the Palo Pinto County Sheriff a little bit earlier this morning. He said it had not been a good night on the fire lines in terms of getting a handle on this fire. You mentioned behind me, we can see some black smoke billowing up from this location. Also, in the distance, you may be able to see some small flare-ups of flames happening from time to time, but the fire is burning far more intensely in other areas. The latest word from the Texas A&M Forest Service is that the Ross Fire, as you mentioned, is up to 50,000 acres and is just 5% contained. A mandatory evacuation order was issued several hours ago for nearby southern Jack County, where the flames have spread. Jack County is directly north of Palo Pinto County, where we are now. An evacuation center for Jack County has been set up at a community rec center. And here in parts of Palo Pinto County, residents are highly advised to evacuate. It's still a voluntary evacuation, again, for parts of this county. All residents, though, being urged to remain alert, be prepared for changing conditions. The fire broke out Monday afternoon just west of the town of Palo Pinto. High winds, dry conditions, tremendous heat are fueling the fire. So during daylight hours Monday, it was being fought from above. Planes were dropping water and retardant, dipping into nearby reservoirs to grab more water to try and control the fire. Right now, as we speak, the conditions don't seem too bad for fighting the fire. Temperatures are relatively mild compared certainly to what we saw yesterday and the last several days, but we are going to get more temperatures today, well above triple digits, and the winds will kick up. So firefighters certainly have their work cut out for them in trying to gain some level of containment on this blaze. Reporting live in Palo Pinto County, Dan Godwin, back to you.
1: Yeah, Dan, let me ask you a question really quick. Have you seen any road closures that would potentially limit any evacuations that need to ensue? I know this started in a somewhat rural area, but now exploding to over 50,000 acres. What communities are you guys watching? And how's the air quality as well? With that high pressure, it can trap a lot of particulates at the surface. Right now, it seems like air quality is not too bad. But, I mean, certainly when you're right up next to the blaze, I'm sure it's a different story.
2: Yeah, I got to say, from where we've been, and we've been reasonably close to some parts of the fire or the fire zone, air quality has remained pretty decent, at least what we've experienced today. Yes, there have been road closures forced, required by the size of the fire, but the county, Jack County, Palo Pinto, have certainly, done everything they can to get the word out for alternate routes and roads that remain open. And it is, of course, an ever-changing situation. So it's no telling yet exactly how today will go on the fire lines. We'll be keeping an eye on it.
1: Well, Dan, thank you so much for the update. That's a Fox 4 Dallas reporter out of Palo Pinto County, Texas. We appreciate it.
3: I just moved here from Atlanta, and it's hot in Atlanta, but this heat in Texas is a whole lot different. It almost feels suffocating.
4: Yeah, I really try to stay inside as much as often as possible. Going outside is kind of crazy. You feel like you're swimming in your clothes while you step outside immediately.
5: You know, from being suffocating to feel like you're swimming in your clothes, that wind. You need that wind, right, to help cool our bodies down. It has been hot in Texas. It's been hot in the southern half of the country, in the southwest as well. Strong ridge of high pressure remains anchored in the southwest, and that is keeping the heat locked in. On Monday, we had numerous records, more than four dozen record highs, 54 of them right now, and still counting around Dallas. There are multiple weather stations. The official read of 109, the hottest day of the year. And it was that on Sunday, too. So we had back-to-back days where it hit 109 degrees. We got up to 111 in Lawton, Oklahoma. That tied a new record. Lubbock, 107, very

0: go, you're not used to seeing your thermometer get that high into the upper 90s. And that's another zone where heading into the weekend, we could be still tracking out that exorbitant heat.
1: You're right. And some of these temperatures, too, I mean, they are expansive. I mean, they do stretch from L.A. all the way to Texas. Monday, actually, in Austin, marked the 10th day in a row with triple digit temperatures in Austin. Fox 7 there, they're reporting that two Austin Animal Service buildings have been without A.C., and that's been difficult on the pets. Yeah, the buildings are kennel runs. They house 80 medium to large dogs. They have moved portable AC units and box fans to keep things cool. The buildings cool while the shelter waits for new parts from the city to fix their AC. And, of course, shelter staff are making sure that dogs have plenty of water. So it's not a tragic story that we're following here. It is one, though, that we're keeping in mind. But yeah, we got high temperatures that even extending into the day on Wednesday, we're still, maybe we're coming off the all-time hottest temps that we've seen this summer in Texas, but it's also out in the West, Los Angeles in particular, they could see their longest stretch of 90 degree days in 31 years, 13 days from last Tuesday to this Saturday. There was a record on Monday. L.A. hit a high temperature of 98 degrees. You'll see the graphic here. Yeah, it's just been relentless, right? So in the San Fernando Valley, a baseball team, they're not going to be practicing because of the heat. They're 11-year-olds, and Fox 11 in L.A. spoke to their coach.
2: It's been pretty hot, man. It's been pretty drastic. I think it's been like over 100 almost every day, so we're just trying to continue life dealing with the weather.
3: And it's just starting. The rest of the week is going to be maybe even hotter.
2: Yeah, so we actually already canceled our practices the remaining week because of that. You know, we anticipate extreme weather, and so we just said we're just going to call it.
1: Yeah, it's smart. I mean, unless you want them to get up at 6 a.m., but, you know, as an 11-year-old, I think it may be a little too early.
0: I think it's a little too early for that level of strictness. I mean, I don't think I can ever recall a time where my practice was canceled for heat.
1: I can't.
0: Ever.
1: Yeah, I know in high school we had two-a-days and we would do super early in the summer, but never being canceled. Yeah.
0: No, they're just like hydrate and figure it out. But you know what? Kudos to the coach for giving those kiddos a nice break, because in Los Angeles, again, this is rare. It's not normal.
1: It's true. And hopefully maybe a little opportunity in the evenings to cool down. Not all that much. But if you do have a chance to head outside, we got some space news to get to. Look up if you have the chance as we head throughout the week, because a partial lunar eclipse is happening across America overnight Thursday into Friday. So we still have a couple of days to prepare for this. The past few weeks, though, have really been a treat for sky watchers across the country. We had a partial solar eclipse for people through the Great Lakes in the Northeast, a total solar eclipse if you are lucky enough through Greenland, Iceland, parts of Portugal and Spain. We also had the Perseid meteor shower around the same time. And now this lunar eclipse. Now, technically, it's a partial lunar eclipse, which we'll get into those details earlier this morning as well. Sort of a treat if you were anticipating it. There was a SpaceX rocket launch from Cape Canaveral, the Falcon 9 rocket. It was visible all the way up the East Coast. This video was from New Jersey, so maybe you got an opportunity to see it. The launch delivered a couple of dozen Starlink satellites into low Earth orbit. It was the 100th Falcon 9 flight of the year so far. So kind of cool to see. Did you see it, Haley?
0: No,
1: I didn't either.
0: No, but honestly, you know what? I need to keep tabs more on space news like you.
1: Oh, yeah.
0: Because I didn't even know it was happening. And that's on me. Because if I did know, I definitely would have looked up.
1: Sometimes rocket launches, though, you get scrub missions. And so, you know, they're less reliable.
0: Yeah.
1: But hey, the lunar eclipse is reliable. We are beginning to wind down eclipse season. This happens about two times a year, where the sun, the moon, and the earth are on the same ecliptic plane, so you get eclipses, or at least the chance. We, of course, had the total solar eclipse a couple of weeks ago. Now, this one is technically a partial lunar eclipse, because 96% of the moon will be covered. This is a better way to visualize it. The umbra is the darkest part of the shadow. And in this case, it's the Earth shadow casting onto the lunar surface. But still pretty cool, right?
0: Yeah.
1: It's going to turn that blood red, as people say.
0: You know. It's another opportunity to, you know, really feed your soul if you're a big space junkie like you are. I mean, especially because I was a little bit jealous when we were covering the the total eclipse over into Europe. So this is my moment where I can at least get a little taste of something celestial, because I think it almost gives you a reminder of, like, we're not alone.
1: Yeah.
0: So, like, it just broadens your horizons. Yeah. I think it's a special moment when you get to witness anything in the stars,
1: it's
0: the moon, the sun.
1: How small we are. Well, hey. Yeah.

0: a few clouds. The clouds could ruin the spectacle, but the good news is that you do have about 90 minutes to view it. So take a peek at the moon if you get a chance. One day, I hope we're able to see this from the moon's perspective. If we were on the moon tonight and we were looking at Earth, the Earth would be passing in front of the sun, and it wouldn't be a total solar eclipse, but you would in a way be able to see most of the moon covering the disk of the sun, which is a wild concept because we had that treat just a few weeks ago. So.
1: You got to think of the reverse effect. It's so cool.
0: One day, I believe it. One day it'll
1: absolutely
0: happen. Yeah. Okay. So the eclipse coverage that we've had, we've got more of it for you. Ari Sarsalari and the Fox Weather at Night crew, they're going to be live with extended coverage of the lunar eclipse. It's going to happen on Thursday night. You can stream us free. If you're watching us already, you know how to do it. But if you want to know your other options, you can go to foxweather.tv to see all the places. We'll be right back.

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1: Hello and welcome to a new hour here on Fox Weather. You're watching Weather Command. I'm Stephen Morgan.
2: And I'm Haley Meyer. We appreciate you joining us today. It is Tuesday, August 25th.
1: It's a scorcher in the south. That's one of the big stories that we're following. But when you factor in the heat in the summer and the tropics, well, some incredible activity in both basins, the Atlantic and then also, Haley, we got the Pacific. Almost too much to put on one map.
2: Yeah.
1: We're in the way of it.
2: We are. It's like there's no good place to stand because you're going to be blocking at least an area to watch or a named storm or, in the Atlantic's case, two invests, which is the most activity we've really seen in the recent months. But this is all ramping up into peak hurricane season for both the EPAC and the Atlantic Basin. So not surprised, but a lot to get to.
1: Ring and true in the Pacific. Julio and Isel, those two interesting dynamic. Julio actually was the most recent storm to form. It's the 10th name that we have in the Pacific. But we'll kick off this first hour, Haley, in the Pacific and talk a bit more about Julio, which really doesn't have a huge life with it. Isel will I think in time be out in the Pacific much longer. But I think the one that's got the longest life has been Lala. That is still a tropical storm. And you might note this little cluster of storms. We've already taken it off the map. Come on, guys. Moke, no longer there. Actually, the final advisory was issued. So, I mean, it's justified that we don't have it on the map. But Lala was there before Moke, and Lala is still there after Moke is long gone. Then we have a few other areas that we'll be watching pretty carefully. Isel, could it become a hurricane? Maybe, but it doesn't look all likely. There have been notable cloud and storm development around this core. 70 mile per hour winds is the latest advisory with Isel. We'll get into those areas to watch as well. But we are in one of those peaks, climatologically speaking. Now, these are storms per day, per 100 years. We've got a lot of data that we've collected for this frequency graphic. And the graph is, as you see, there's not really one peak. We've got multiple peaks and more consistency in the Pacific. So I mean, you could then ask yourself, with all the activity that we're dealing with, is this going to continue for the rest of the season? And, you know, given the environmental conditions, I wouldn't be surprised. So there's a lot to keep track of. There's the latest stats with Isel, with the newest advisory. There is an expectation that this thing is going to weaken. If it were to hit hurricane status, it would have to happen today. If it doesn't happen today, then it's just going to remain a tropical storm. And really, that's just for a number count, as we've had a handful of hurricanes already this season in the Pacific. Waves, that could affect the California coast. Baja California, certainly the case. That's the only impact that we're really tracking as far as, you know, what we could feel here in the United States. And then we've got a much smaller area of storms, but given satellite and the investigation that the Hurricane Center has been doing on this thing, it is no longer an invest. It is a named storm, and Julio has been assigned 45 mile per hour winds, but it's already feeling that influence from Isel. So in order to talk about Julio, we also have to talk about Isel. Isel is going to likely absorb. Is this uncommon? I would only say yes, because to have two storms like this form in such a quick order and to have one really influence the other is a bit unique. So to see that occur. But other than that, I mean, it's just another name that's been assigned. And perhaps we shouldn't be surprised. We were showing this yesterday as any sort of wave that we're getting off the Central American coast. And you could ask, some even saying a few of these waves have survived all the way from Africa, but that's for a different day. All of this activity, though, is just in a very conducive environment. That's what the Pacific is harboring right now. So it has been pretty active. And we'll keep showing it, Haley, every day. We keep going through those lists, that list. Karina's the next name. Then we have Lowell, Marie, Norbert. Who knows? We could exhaust this list. I don't know the last time for the Pacific where we've exhausted the list. I mean, we don't have to look too far for the Atlantic. But, you know, it's just the script is flipped this year.
2: And that was to be expected. With an El Nino, it suppresses activity in the Atlantic, but it enhances the activity in the Eastern Pacific. And that's exactly what we're seeing. Now, despite being under El Nino, super El Nino conditions doesn't mean that you can't get a storm in the Atlantic Basin. We have seen Arthur, Bertha, Cristobal, and now we're waiting on Dolly, our D-name storm. We've got two invests that could take that name off of the list and move us on to the letter E here. We'll start off in the vicinity of Bermuda. Now, granted, this is a good 50 to 100 miles off towards the east of Bermuda, dealing with some wind shear, which is elongating the coverage zone of thunderstorms. But latest winds, 35 miles per hour. And again, that was given about 40% chance of development within the next couple of days. The positive side to this forecast is the fact that we've had these fronts coming off of the East Coast, a more dynamic dip in the jet stream, a trough here. It's going to act as a bumper car and push this thing away from the Atlantic coast. Now, granted, parts of Newfoundland, that'll be a zone where we'll watch for maybe some interaction in the form of some bigger waves and rain. But for the most part, this is just another swing and a miss for the Atlantic. Low wind shear? No, that's the one negative factor working against this invest. But there is a good deal of moisture in this general vicinity and then warmer waters as well. That track well to the north. I mean, it still has another 150, 200 miles north where it will be able to support tropical development. And then this Bermuda high starts to drag it off towards the northeast. So the model consensus is very high. We know where this thing is going. Not a ton of uncertainty in regards to the invest. The big question is, will it be able to organize enough to turn into Dolly? And that question still has yet to be answered at this point. And again, we're on the negative side of half. We're a 40% chance that this could happen. But where we're a little bit more likely to see something develop into at least a tropical depression is with Invest 96L. It emerged off the coast of Africa yesterday. It's a little bit more of a robust wave compared to some of the other tropical waves we've been monitoring. It's not unusual to see a cluster of thunderstorms move off of the coast. It happens every 2 to 4 days this time of year in the peak of hurricane season. Water temperatures are warm where it emerged, but the biggest question and the biggest limiting factor we've had throughout this hurricane season so far is the wind shear. It's been eating up these storms quickly, and also the Saharan dust and drier air. Dust has been waning and will continue to wane, so the drier air is not as big of a concern. The real thing that we're tracking is the wind shear and the hostile winds. As this area continues to move over the main development region, look at the timestamp. We're at the last day of August, August 31st. There is a pocket of lower wind shear that it could potentially jet to the north. Now, depending upon where this thing moves, it'll have big influences on how strong it gets. So if it stays weak through the main development region and is not able to develop into a tropical depression or a storm, it will likely stay further to the south and pull over parts of the Lesser Antilles into Puerto Rico. A little bit stronger, likely going to be influenced more by a ridge of high pressure sitting into parts of the central North Atlantic. So a lot of uncertainty, but it is just something we're keeping tabs on, and it is a sign that the Atlantic, while we are still expecting suppressed activity for the Atlantic Basin for the rest of this hurricane season, all it takes is the one, and so this is one that we're watching.
1: And right around the time where things, climatologically speaking, can tick up. Hey, developing this morning, we got a pair of wildfires, one in Texas and another in Nevada. This is the one that started most recently. It began on Monday in North Texas, about 50 miles west of Fort Worth. It's called the Ross Fire. It's exploded in size. It's now roughly 50,000 acres, and it's still burning this morning. The other big fire is in Nevada. It's one that started on Saturday, so today technically the fourth day, but it has been burning for about 72 hours. Since starting on Saturday, the fire has burned more than 15,000 acres, 90,000 residents at one point had either been told to leave or get ready to leave. Some residents are now being allowed back in as the Hawk Fire has had some containment made on it. Today is going to be a crucial day. It's a windy day. It's going to be a dry day. The Storm Prediction Center issuing an elevated risk for wildfires in this part of Nevada. We'll get to that in a minute, including the declared state of emergency from Nevada's governor. In Texas, here's the Metroplex in North Texas, about 50 miles or so west of Fort Worth. Winds were out of the south. So this Ross Fire, which started yesterday afternoon, quickly exploded. And given the topography of North Texas and also the type of material vegetation that's burning, these fires that we see spread way more efficiently than what we're dealing with in Nevada. Given the circumstances, the environmental conditions, we can have a rapid fire spread in the West. But with the topography and with the type, I mean, we've got a lot of grass that's burning here. And it's, you know, it's not just like the front lawn. We're talking about brush, and these wildland fires really are assisted by some strong winds in the afternoon. We've felt those winds for the past few days. It's been a hot wind, but it has been moving through. This afternoon, we're expecting lower relative humidity levels, so that's going to be another thing to watch. In fact, with the Ross Fire, we've been able to even see that on radar. This is the zone, though, that for the Hawk Fire, we're paying attention to. Reno is sitting right there on the southern fringe, the southern periphery of that zone. But this doesn't really speak to, you know, the fire that's currently burning and with it spreading, it's the ability to have new fires start. But obviously, we look at it through the lens of, okay, one's burning. We got to watch, make sure those containment lines hold today, because that's when these can get out of control again.
2: Yeah, the available moisture, I wouldn't say it's bone dry in the form of single digits like we saw across Oregon and Washington when they had their fire outbreaks over the last 6 weeks or so. But we are still running at about 25% relative humidity already. And then that number is going to go down throughout the rest of the day and into the afternoon. Right. A human cause for this fire still has yet to be seen, whether it was purposeful or possibly an accident. But for anywhere under the elevated threat for fire, I mean, it's National Parks Week. National Park Week, and a lot of people want to go outside, possibly start a bonfire at night. Those are things you really have to be careful of, because these fires can spread erratically, like we've seen over in the Reno area. All it is small little deviations in the wind that can spread those containment lines by a wide margin.
1: This fire has led to at least 7 injuries. We know yesterday it was 6. No fatalities that we know of. We hope that that remains the case. But buildings and structures have burned, so this has already caused some damage. So it is one that's important to be contained, and crews are working to do that. Meanwhile, we do have rain. It's not in Nevada. It's going to be found in the plains today and the Gulf Coast. The Gulf Coast also has a boundary, and sometimes when you get a boundary and a decent flow from the Gulf, you can really tick up those rain rates. Pay attention, though, to a few of the storms. They could turn severe, especially along the panhandle of Florida. Meanwhile, through the plains, from the panhandle of Texas all the way to Nebraska, we got another opportunity of some severe weather. We'll dive into those details on the other side of the break.

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1: Welcome back into Weather Command. After days of relentless heat, severe weather and heavy rain are expected to develop across the plains this week, bringing the threat of damaging winds, large hail, flooding, and a tornado potential for parts of the upper Great Lakes and the Midwest come tomorrow. For this morning, we still have one severe thunderstorm warning. This is fairly new. It'll be issued until at least 9:15 a.m. Central Time, so we've got another hour here. The main threat here is for damaging hail. This has since just pushed out of McCook, Nebraska, and heading to the west of Norton. It's cutting in between Atwood and Norton right now, but the winds are estimated to be around 60 miles per hour. The movement of this is more so due east, and it's moving east at about 40 miles per hour. So the hope is it stays well to the north of Interstate 70, and we don't see any interaction, especially throughout the late morning. But if you are in, let's say, Concordia, Kansas, these storms are going to be heading into your general direction. So it's this one thunderstorm that we'll be keeping tabs on at least throughout the next hour or two to see if it can pulse and possibly produce even greater hailstones or larger wind gusts. But for the most part, what we've been tracking thus far is an area of high pressure that's sitting over parts of the Southwest, triggering the heat. But riding around this ridge of high pressure is where we'll have storms that stay persistent and continue to track over parts of Missouri, northern Arkansas. In addition, we've got an area of low pressure in this general zone and a stalled out front. So what we have happening here is almost this convergent zone of moisture and then a little bit of drier air. And so it's allowing these storms to bubble up across parts of Nebraska. But Stephen, at least through the rest of the day today, it's not only this zone here across the central southern plains, but we're also monitoring a secondary shortwave to move through parts of Minnesota and into northern Wisconsin. Wind, though, is going to be that primary threat as we head into the afternoon.
2: And maybe a little sneaky tornado threat, too, a little closer to that area of low pressure for the upper Midwest that we'll have to watch. I mean, listen, we have the potential to see some of those bigger winds. Certainly the case through the plains today. Cold front moves east, though. It sags a little farther to the south. Chicago finds themselves tomorrow back into the threat zone. You know, it's a summer front. Not a ton of cool air behind it. It's a little noticeable. You know, it kind of squeegees the air. We're getting close to that time, though. We're looking for a fall front.
1: Right.
2: We've ordered it. We're just waiting on it to arrive. It'll be here soon, I think.
1: Yeah, I mean, this is the cluster of thunderstorms that could produce more of damaging winds. But the concern is, especially for Indiana, there are still some people that are battling without power now going on two weeks. And so the concern is no power, additional storms, still tracking some river flooding concerns. Indiana, Illinois, I mean, Illinois has been the top tornado producing state by a large margin this year. And still with the threat of tornadoes with some of these supercells before it congeals into more of a linear storm. Yeah. It's something that we'll have to watch out for tomorrow.
2: Pretty unusual, too, with the number of tornadoes that we've seen. And they have been stronger, too.
1: Right.
2: We've seen several EF2s and EF3s. But yeah, another severe threat for Chicago by Wednesday. Today, we got a stalled front tapping rich moisture, leading to a renewed storm threat. Let's bring in Fox Weather Now host meteorologist Bane Frohney. It's a sign of the season, Bane, right? We have a boundary. It's draped over the Gulf Coast. It's just lacking that cooler air. And I will say, around Louisiana yesterday along Interstate 10, there was a semi that was turned over because we had damaging winds. So like this has been a pattern also that the Gulf Coast has dealt with.
3: Exactly. I mean, yeah, it's not just going to be the flood threat we have to watch out for. It's a severe threat. And again, on deck is going to be the damaging wind threat for us. It is moving a little bit more to the east. We're expecting that level 1 out of 5 severe threat for folks into parts of Georgia. We're talking South Carolina as well as the northern parts of Florida and, of course, into Alabama as well. Once again, damaging wind gusts, that's going to be the main threat. But because of how much rain we could see and with all this abundant Gulf moisture, it's going to aid in some really intense rain rates once those get started later on this afternoon. And like Stephen was mentioning, that boundary is just kind of sitting there. So it's allowing these storms to reignite in the same zones over and over again for days on end, hence why we do have a flood threat on deck, not only today, but through the rest of this week. I mean, you can see it, this major zone, which is going to be in the line of fire over and over again all week long. So folks need to be on high alert, especially on those roadways, especially near rivers and creeks. Those are going to start to swell as we move throughout the rest of the day today. Let's time this out for you because already early this morning, we have seen a couple of those isolated showers and storms bubbling up, but it really will be with the daytime heating, more of that moisture building in throughout the day around 3 o'clock, 4 o'clock, when those storms really start to ramp back up for us, especially around Georgia and also into Florida. Of course, you can't forget about the South Carolina as well, which will be in the line of fire for that level 1 out of 5 threat. Now, it kind of cools back down. We kind of see the storms getting out of here by the time we get into the overnight. And once we move into your Wednesday, rinse and repeat. By the time we get into 4 o'clock, 5 o'clock, those storms reignite, and we're expecting intense rain rates with those as well, especially throughout Mississippi and into Louisiana area. And that we don't want to forget about our folks. They're going to be into northern Georgia, too. And, of course, Florida has been getting these storms on and off nonstop. So it's going to be a couple of days filled with this flood threat. Now, all in all, we could see anywhere from a good 1 to 2 inches widespread, but there will be zones that see closer to 2 to 3 inches of rain, possibly 3 to 5 inches in more of those isolated spots throughout Mississippi and into Louisiana as well. Now, there are some zones that do need some rain, but really for the majority of the Southeast, they're doing pretty good. Month to date, we've seen a good 3 to 5, 5 to 8 inches widespread throughout Georgia, South Carolina, Florida, especially into the Panhandle. And the northern part of the state, seeing close to 8 to 12 inches of rain in some of those zones. But with the precipitation departure, you can see some of those spots like Louisiana, Mississippi, Alabama. They could use some of this rain, but it's the spots in Georgia and Florida and also South Carolina that this may cause some problems just because the soil is already so saturated. So looking into the later half of this week for your forecast, the next 5 days for Birmingham, Alabama, not looking so good. For the rest of the day today, you maybe get lucky and dodge some of those showers and storms. But really, as we move into Thursday, Friday, that's when those storm potential really starts to ramp up for you guys. You can see that here. Probably seeing anywhere from a half an inch to about an inch of rainfall when it comes to those totals for us. So Jackson, Mississippi as well, going to be a little bit of rough go of things for this week before the sunshine returns for us on our weekend.
2: All right, looking forward to it, I guess. Our junior park ranger.
3: Junior park ranger Dane right Frony. Here.
2: If you missed it, you can check it out online. She on National Park Week. I'm glad that those pictures were there. Bane, thank you for the forecast along the Gulf Coast. We'll be watching for it.
1: And it was 110 years ago today, President Woodrow Wilson signed the act that would create the National Park Service to protect then 35 national parks and monuments across the country. And they're offering a special deal on their birthday, free entry to all of our national parks. There's 51 across the United States. There's a bunch of national forests as well. So go take advantage of it, but be mindful. It's going to be pretty hot, especially across parts of the Southern Plains and the Southwest. And Fox Weather celebrating America's national parks all week. So be sure to stay tuned with us all week long. We've got more Weather Command after this.

0: seat.
1: And suddenly we were in peak season. A look at both basins, the Pacific and the Atlantic this morning, buzzing with tropical activity. It's the bottom of the hour. It does. It looks like a tropical traffic jam, especially in the Pacific, Haley.
2: Yeah, the Atlantic, less of a traffic jam, but still more activity than we've seen this entire season, almost put together with two invests, both of which given a decent chance at becoming potentially our D-name storm Dolly, but we just had the J-name storm
1: right
2: earlier this morning as of 5 a.m. for the eastern Pacific.
1: So yeah, we need to get to that. It is one of those things where these systems appear to be staying away from land, not
2: right.
1: going to affect especially the mainland of the United States. But it is worth noting, and really what we have going on in the Pacific this morning with things revving up, we're already in our double digits now. 10th name storm.
2: I mean, I'm not surprised.
1: Yeah.
2: But when you look at a board as busy as the Eastern Pacific, sometimes it's hard for me to even like wrap my brain around where all the little areas of spin are going and how it's all going to be interacting together, because there is interaction.
1: There is. It's true. So we're going to start and kick things off by taking a peek at the Pacific. These areas to watch obviously draw a lot of attention, but so do the names. And for some context, Moke is no longer. We got the final advisory at 5 o'clock this morning, and it's continuing to spin west of Hawaii. So fascinating though here, because Lala starting before Moke and now still outliving Moke as it's a tropical storm, and it is far north. It's gained quite a bit of latitude. It's basically sharing a similar latitude with parts of central California. Meanwhile, this is the area that's just bubbling with activity. Any sort of cluster of storms that's developing, the NHC is tagging them and saying, yeah, we could see some development. And it's always so interesting to see how things are influenced. We got an area with 60% chance of developing that maybe it'll drift north. We've got another area that's got a 90% chance of developing that will generally drift west. And then we have these two tropical storms. We've got Isel, and then we have Julio, as Haley had mentioned. And here we are. This is where we're at. We're at one of those peaks. It's a very different look, Haley. Even looking at where we get hurricanes, it is one of the highest peaks as far as activity is concerned. But we still have all of September before things start to drift, south and decrease.
2: Well, that's the interesting parallels when you draw a comparison between the Atlantic and the Pacific. The Atlantic, we build towards our climax point of September 10th, where you have peak activity ongoing right now. But for the Pacific, it's almost a slow build and we plateau for a while.
1: We do.
2: So, the Eastern Pacific being this active, the signs are pointing that it'll stay that way at least through the end of September, possibly even early October.
1: This is the strongest that Isel has been this morning. 70 mile per hour winds in northwest at 15 miles an hour. Not quite a hurricane. That was in the forecast. Could we see this maybe become a hurricane by the next advisory? I guess there's a chance, but nothing is really indicating that we'll see it. So as it drifts west, it should lose some of its steam, but it does have a ripple effect, right? The waves, maybe San Luis Obispo off the coast of California could see some increased wave heights closer to San Diego. I mean, the possibility is there, but when we talk about impacts, I think this might be all that Isel serves up.
2: Which I think is great. When I look at the Eastern Pacific Basin, the thought that comes to mind is it's a whole lot of nothing. We've got so many storms, but the good news is the impacts are borderline just about nothing, to your point, possibly just some waves. But there is sometimes when you have so much activity that they fight each other for the moisture, the instability, and that's exactly what we're seeing with Julio. Julio likely going to be ingested by Isel, and so it's a very short-lived storm.
1: It is. We always talk about some Fujiwara effect. Yeah. That's not even happening with these two.
2: I wish it was. It is kind of cool.
1: It's cool, named after a scientist who studied how two cyclones can actually interact and almost spin and steer each other. But Julio, as it is a much weaker storm, a lot smaller, it is essentially going to be absorbed by Isel. And then we'll have others. This is more just for the optics. To try to dissect what we're dealing with. I mean, here's Hawaii. Obviously, Hawaii is just going to be watching and sleeping with one eye open, I think, for the rest of the season. We will have other close calls, I fear. And hopefully it's not anything compared to what we saw with Lala. But technically, we haven't had a landfalling system yet with Hawaii. That's tough to achieve. Not that it's an achievement, but it's tough to happen.
2: It is. I mean, the last time we had a landfalling hurricane in Hawaii on any of the islands was back in 1992. So it's been a while, but the fact that this is, I mean, Robert Ray for Moke, it was his third time on the island of Hawaii covering tropical activity this year. So yeah, we'll likely see more Fox Weather personnel with boots on the ground in the
1: Aloha. And a few more names to get through before the second column is taken care of, but we're working through it. 10 names now assigned in the Eastern Pacific.
2: Well, let's take you over to the Atlantic Basin, where we're not necessarily quiet, but we do have some time as we're watching two separate invests, one of them off the African coast and another one just to the northeast of Bermuda. The next named storm in the Atlantic would be Dolly. We are behind schedule, but that was forecasted to happen, especially with the strong El Nino conditions that we have known was going to be taking over the tropics and certainly is doing so. Invest 95L, which is near Bermuda, 40% chance of development. And then we have Invest 96L with a 70% chance. It's 96L that was designated over the weekend and has continued to show a little more promise compared to some of the other tropical waves that we've been monitoring throughout the main development region since the peak of season has really opened up. I'll briefly highlight Invest 95L. Impacts to land are very minimal. Bermuda, you look almost like untouched. And that's because we've got some wind shear that's almost displacing the thunderstorm development, making it more of a vertical looking storm, at least on enhanced satellite. And I say vertical, not stacked up into the atmosphere, but like vertical in terms of the points in latitude going north to south, latitude and longitude. As far as the invest goes, the overall movement of this would be to the north and then eventually cutting off towards the northeast. So when it comes to land interaction, it'd be possibly Newfoundland. That's really just about it. Near St. John's, where some tropical moisture could be at play, possibly some waves that are getting jostled around even here along the east coast. But at least for the Atlantic side of the United States, mm-hmm. we've had these fronts that have come through. Beautiful yeah. weather here in the northeast, yeah. Yeah. but it's acting as a nice barrier. And then comes Invest 96L.
1: Yeah, 96L, too, is going to be one to watch. It's more of that classic look, yeah. NDR, Cabo Verde season, where a pretty healthy wave has moved off the coast of Africa. The track confidence here with the tropical threat probability indicates that, yeah, there's fairly good agreement that this thing will head in the direction of the Lesser Antilles. Is it going to be able to break free of that intertropical convergence zone where we you know, designate as the monsoonal trough? A chance, you know, you just got to watch these things. Forecast models have been sort of windshield wipering, right?
2: Yeah.
1: They've been showing something, then they're not. But this has been the wave that, at least last week, the European was sort of grabbing onto.
2: And now the European is almost the reverse effect, where the GFS is really latching on to yeah. this, being able to turn into a tropical storm. A couple of the ensembles say possibly a hurricane. Way too soon to tell anything within this. What we know right now is that conditions are marginally conducive. Yes, we've got a little bit of wind shear that it will eventually encounter as it continues to track off towards the west. But the water temperatures for the main development region, they are supportive of tropical development for the most part. We're not substantially warm into the upper 80s like mm-hmm. we're looking at over in the eastern Pacific, but right at that 80 degree mark, it's enough. But there's the wind shear. The question is, can it find this hole and then get carried to the north where the wind shear possibly softens and also where you have warmer waters and greater instability? We'll see. But at the very least, the hope is this brings some much needed rain to parts of the Caribbean.
1: Yeah, and that would be by Monday. So
2: yeah.
1: basically
2: Long
1: a
2: time.
1: Week from today. Mm-hmm. Yeah, we have time to see, and confidence obviously will be growing. But it is notable that something's being picked up, especially for a season where, you know, the major seasonal forecasts are basically single digits for the number of named storms. And
2: yeah.
1: we've already used three of those names. So we watch that. And we want to also get to this morning, a pair of wildfires, one in Texas, another in Nevada. The one that started yesterday afternoon is the one you're seeing there. Look at that shot with the sun peeking through the smoke. It was in North Texas, about 50 miles west of Fort Worth. It's called the Ross Fire. It exploded in size this morning. It's roughly 50,000 acres. And then, of course, the other fire is in Nevada. It's still burning. This one has burned structures. It's also injured at least 7 people, including firefighters. The Hawk Fire has now been burning for the 4th day. It started on Saturday, and now it's up to 15,000 acres. More than 90,000 residents have been told to either leave or get ready to leave. Some have been allowed back as containment has been made, but today is going to be another dry and windy day. So we've got another risk for an elevated fire threat. The one in Texas is still something to watch pretty carefully, and it could very well expand. Wildland grassland fires they move a lot faster, especially with the winds that were stronger. But given the nature of the vegetation, this can burn a lot more efficiently and quickly, right? Things can get scorched fast, and it's almost clear how things were behaving yesterday. We had a fire that started just north of a State Route 180, and then it quickly spread to the north. In fact, this is Palo Pinto County, the neighboring county, Jack County, there were mandatory evacuations that were required there. So humidity, you know, from that standpoint, here's Palo Pinto, here's Jack County. It is low. It's, you know, 21%, 22% this afternoon. Very dry air over North Texas has allowed these temperatures to just remarkably rise. 105, 106. It hit 109 yesterday in Dallas, the hottest that we've seen all year. And we've got another day where those winds are going to remain out of the south. We'll have much more on this coming up, Haley, with a live report out of North Texas. But the other thing to quickly tackle would be in Nevada. One nuance to today's forecast compared to yesterday, the elevated fire dangers return.
2: Yeah. I mean, really, over the weekend, there was, I think, 4 million people on Sunday, and this was the day after the Reno fire had began, that were under a red flag alert. Yeah. So this has been an extended forecast, knowing that fire danger is there. And then with the winter being so lackluster, not a ton of snow, and that it's all compounded together to then create just kind of a terrible fire weather season in regards to Oregon, Washington, now here in Reno, 15,000 acres thus far. Containment, though, a big improvement compared to where we were at. As of yesterday, 0% containment. Now we're at least at a quarter of the way there. So that's definitely helpful, especially given the fact that the winds are going to get stronger, potentially a little bit more erratic this afternoon.
1: Still a drier start to the day. These are relative humidity levels right now. So a little drier than we were this time yesterday. There were several relative humidity values at about 50 to 55%. And the winds throughout the afternoon will be picking up. So it's going to be another day that could be dangerous. Hopefully we see more containment. We will be in the 11 o'clock hour. We will be talking with the sheriff of Washoe County, getting some update on numbers, because we know structures have burned and hopefully no fatalities, but at least 7 injured so far.
2: And Weather Command will be right back after a short break. But first, heat has taken over the southern plains in the southwest. Our sponsor at Realtor.com breaks down the ways to beat the heat when buying a home in areas that are prone to extreme summer climates. Take a look.
0: 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We have professional sports teams, museums, high-end restaurants, shopping, unlimited hiking, and, of course, perfect weather. I think year-round, but certainly the summer weather is extreme here. Many times you'll have days, if not weeks in a row, where the nighttime temperature doesn't even dip below 100. There are several things to keep in mind. Just because homes are right across the street from each other doesn't mean it will have the same heat conditions. One could be facing west where you have blistering sun. One could be facing east where you have light in the morning but no direct sun. You have to take in consideration the sun, the surfaces. You would consider being an area with a lot less pavement. It's going to be hot no matter what the surface is. Ways to mitigate that are with more trees, more grass, more foliage. 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There's older constructions, which in many cases is solid block, lower ceilings, which really do a good job insulated. 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Efficient heating and cooling, multiple zones, and even technologies to set up timers during the day. 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

0: 573-2806.
1: Welcome back into Weather Command. We begin in the Lone Star State. A grass fire is currently burning near Dallas and has doubled in size, grown to more than 50,000 acres out of the latest check. The Ross Fire is burning about 60 miles west of Fort Worth and sits at only 5% containment. And this comes as the Southern Plains are facing widespread heat alerts. So let's get on the ground for the latest ground truth. We've got Fox 4 Dallas reporter Dan Godwin, who is tracking this fire in Palo Pinto County, Texas. Dan, what are you seeing this morning? I can tell you've got the fire burning behind you. Are there any structures that are threatened? I think at the latest count, there was at least one.
2: Yeah, at least one home was threatened this morning, and some outbuildings. We are on some ranch land. Not clear at this point how many more homes might be threatened as a result of this fire. I was talking to the Palo Pinto County Sheriff a little bit earlier this morning. He said it had not been a good night on the fire lines in terms of getting a handle on this fire. You mentioned behind me, we can see some black smoke billowing up from this location. Also, in the distance, you may be able to see some small flare-ups of flames happening from time to time, but the fire is burning far more intensely in other areas. The latest word from the Texas A&M Forest Service is that the Ross Fire, as you mentioned, is up to 50,000 acres and is just 5% contained. A mandatory evacuation order was issued several hours ago for nearby Southern Jack County, where the flames have spread. Jack County is directly north of Palo Pinto County, where we are now. An evacuation center for Jack County has been set up at a community rec center. And here in parts of Palo Pinto County, residents are highly advised to evacuate. It's still a voluntary evacuation, again, for parts of this county. All residents, though, being urged to remain alert, be prepared for changing conditions. The fire broke out Monday afternoon just west of the town of Palo Pinto. High winds, dry conditions, tremendous heat are fueling the fire. So during daylight hours Monday, it was being fought from above. Planes were dropping water and retardant, dipping into nearby reservoirs to grab more water to try and control the fire. Right now, as we speak, the conditions don't seem too bad for fighting the fire. Temperatures are relatively mild compared certainly to what we saw yesterday and the last several days, but we are going to get more temperatures today, well above triple digits, and the winds will kick up. So firefighters certainly have their work cut out for them in trying to gain some level of containment on this blaze. Reporting live in Palo Pinto County, Dan Godwin, back to you.
1: Yeah, Dan, let me ask you a question really quick. Have you seen any road closures that would potentially limit any evacuations that need to ensue? I know this started in a somewhat rural area, but now exploding to over 50,000 acres. What communities are you guys watching? And how's the air quality as well? With that high pressure, it can trap a lot of particulates at the surface. Right now, it seems like air quality is not too bad. But, I mean, certainly when you're right up next to the blaze, I'm sure it's a different story.
2: Yeah, I got to say, from where we've been, and we've been reasonably close to some parts of the fire or the fire zone, air quality has remained pretty decent, at least what we've experienced today. Yes, there have been road closures forced, required by the size of the fire, but the county, Jack County, Palo Pinto, have certainly, done everything they can to get the word out for alternate routes and roads that remain open. And it is, of course, an ever-changing situation. So it's no telling yet exactly how today will go on the fire lines. We'll be keeping an eye on it.
1: Well, Dan, thank you so much for the update. That's a Fox 4 Dallas reporter out of Palo Pinto County, Texas. We appreciate it.
3: I just moved here from Atlanta, and it's hot in Atlanta, but this heat in Texas is a whole lot different. It almost feels suffocating.
4: Yeah, I really try to stay inside as much as often as possible. Going outside is kind of crazy. You feel like you're swimming in your clothes while you step outside immediately.
5: You know, from being suffocating to feel like you're swimming in your clothes,
0: That wind. You need that wind, right, to help cool our bodies down. It has been hot in Texas. It's been hot in the southern half of the country, in the southwest as well. Strong ridge of high pressure remains anchored in the southwest, and that is keeping the heat locked in. On Monday, we had numerous records, more than four dozen record highs, 54 of them right now, and still counting around Dallas. There are multiple weather stations. The official read of 109, the hottest day of the year. And it was that on Sunday, too. So we had back-to-back days where it hit 109 degrees. We got up to 111 in Lawton, Oklahoma. That tied a new record. Lubbock, 107, very warm conditions. I mean, the list is exhaustive. It goes on. And a lot of these record highs, look at Oklahoma City. We're looking at years, too, that are notable. Two years of note. 2011, a historic drought in Texas, seeing temperatures that hot, that significant. And then also 1980, that was also a hit. In Lawton, Oklahoma, that tied a new record. Lubbock, 107, very warm conditions. I mean, the list is exhaustive. It goes on. And a lot of these record highs, look at Oklahoma City. We're looking at years, too, that are notable. Two years of note. 2011, a historic drought in Texas, seeing temperatures that hot, that significant. And then also 1980, that was also a historic year where some of these records have been rivaled. Still on the books, 1980 holds the all-time hottest temperature for a lot of cities, including Dallas, where we have an extreme heat warning in effect, heat advisories, and then in the desert southwest, Los Angeles, Phoenix, Tucson, all under extreme heat warnings here. It's that ridge of high pressure. I mean, it's locked in. It's going to remain locked in for the next few days. Even looking in the southwest, this thing might last through, you know, the weekend, too.
1: Yeah, it's a staple of the summer, a high pressure heat dome. We've been tracking as this high pressure has kind of evolved and moved in different ways. But at this point, the south.

0: AC units and box fans to keep things cool. The buildings cool while the shelter waits for new parts from the city to fix their AC. And of course, shelter staff, they're making sure that dogs have plenty of water. So it's not a tragic story that we're following here. It is one, though, that we're keeping in mind. But yeah, we got high temperatures that even extending into the day on Wednesday,
1: yeah.
0: We're still, maybe we're coming off the all-time hottest temps that we've seen this summer
1: right.
0: in Texas, but it's also out in the West, Los Angeles in particular, they could see their longest stretch of 90 degree days in 31 years, 13 days from last Tuesday to this Saturday. There was a record on Monday. LA hit a high temperature of 98 degrees. You'll see the graphic here. Yeah, it's just been relentless, right? So in the San Fernando Valley, a baseball team, they're not going to be practicing because of the heat. They're 11-year-olds, and Fox 11 in LA spoke to their coach.
1: Oh.
2: It's been pretty hot, man. It's been pretty drastic. I think it's been like over 100 almost every day. So we're just trying to continue life dealing with the weather.
3: And it's just starting. The rest of the week is going to be maybe even hotter.
2: Yeah, so we actually already canceled our practices the remaining week because of that. You know, we anticipate extreme weather, and so we just said we're just going to call it.
0: Yeah, it's smart. I mean, unless you want them to get up at 6 a.m., but, you
1: right.
0: know, as an 11-year-old, I think it may be a little too early.
1: I think it's a little too early for that level of strictness. I mean, I don't think I can ever recall a time where my practice was canceled for heat.
0: I can't.
1: Ever.
0: Yeah, I know in high school we had two-a-days and we would do super early in the summer, but never being canceled. Yeah.
1: No, they're just like hydrate and figure it out. But you know what? Kudos to the coach for giving those kiddos a nice break, because in Los Angeles, again, this is rare. It's not normal.
0: It's true. And hopefully maybe a little opportunity in the evenings to cool down. Because a partial lunar eclipse is happening across America overnight Thursday into Friday. So we still have a couple of days to prepare for this. The past few weeks, though, have really been a treat for sky watchers across the country. We had a partial solar eclipse for people through the Great Lakes in the Northeast, a total solar eclipse if you are lucky enough through Greenland, Iceland, parts of Portugal, and Spain. We also had the Perseid meteor shower around the same time, and now this lunar eclipse. Now, technically, it's a partial lunar eclipse, which we'll get into those details. Earlier this morning as well, sort of a treat if you were anticipating it, there was a SpaceX rocket launch from Cape Canaveral, the Falcon 9 rocket. It was visible all the way up the East Coast. This video was from New Jersey, so maybe you got an opportunity to see it. The launch delivered a couple of dozen Starlink satellites into low Earth orbit. It was the 100th Falcon 9 flight of the year so far. So kind of cool to see. Did you see it, Haley?
1: No.
0: I didn't either.
1: No, but honestly, you know what? I need to keep tabs more on space news like you.
0: Oh, yeah.
1: Because I didn't even know it was happening, and that's on me. Because if I did know, I definitely would have looked up.
0: Sometimes rocket launches, though, you get scrub missions, and so, you know, they're less reliable.
1: Yeah.
0: But hey, the lunar eclipse is reliable. We are beginning to wind down eclipse season. This happens about two times a year, where the sun, the moon, and the earth are on the same ecliptic plane, so you get eclipses, or at least the chance. We, of course, had the total solar eclipse a couple of weeks ago. Now, this one is technically a partial lunar eclipse, because 96% of the moon will be covered. This is a better way to visualize it. The umbra is the darkest part of the shadow. And in this case, it's the Earth shadow casting onto the lunar surface. But still pretty cool, right?
1: Yeah.
0: It's going to turn that blood red, as people say.
1: You know. It's another opportunity to, you know, really feed your soul if you're a big space junkie like you are. I mean, especially because I was a little bit jealous when we were covering the total eclipse over into Europe. So this is my moment where I
0: moment.
1: Can at least get a little taste of something celestial. Cause I think it almost gives you a reminder of like, we're not alone.
0: Yeah.
1: It's like, it just broadens your horizons. Yeah. I think it's a special moment when you get to witness anything, in the stars,
0: it's
1: the moon,
0: true.
1: The sun.
0: How small we are. Well, hey, a few clouds, the clouds could ruin the spectacle, but the good news is that you do have about 90 minutes to view it. So take a peek at the moon if you get a chance. One day, I hope we're able to see this from the moon's perspective. If we were on the moon tonight and we were looking at Earth, the Earth would be passing in front of the sun, and it wouldn't be a total solar eclipse, but you would in a way be able to see most of the moon covering the disk of the sun, which is a wild concept because we had that treat just a few weeks ago. So.
1: You got to think of the reverse effect. It's so cool.
0: One day, I believe it. One day it'll
1: absolutely.
0: Happen. Yeah. Okay. So the eclipse coverage that we've had, we've got more of it for you. Ari Sarsalari and the Fox Weather at Night crew, they're going to be live.

live with extended coverage of the lunar eclipse. It's going to happen on Thursday night. You can stream us free. If you're watching us already, you know how to do it. But if you want to know your other options, you can go to foxweather.tv to see all the places. We'll be right back.

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1: Hello and welcome to a new hour here on Fox Weather. You're watching Weather Command. I'm Stephen Morgan.
2: And I'm Haley Meyer. We appreciate you joining us today. It is Tuesday, August 25th.
1: It's a scorcher in the South. That's one of the big stories that we're following. But when you factor in the heat in the summer and the tropics, well, some incredible activity in both basins, the Atlantic and then also, Haley, we got the Pacific. Almost too much to put on one map.
2: Yeah.
1: We're in the way of it.
2: We are. It's like there's no good place to stand because you're going to be blocking at least an area to watch or a named storm, or in the Atlantic's case, two invests, which is the most activity we've really seen in the recent months. But this is all ramping up into peak hurricane season for both the EPAC and the Atlantic Basin. So not surprised, but a lot to get to.
1: Ring and true in the Pacific. Julio and Isel, those two interesting dynamic. Julio actually was the most recent storm to form. It's the 10th name that we have in the Pacific. But we'll kick off this first hour, Haley, in the Pacific and talk a bit more about Julio, which really doesn't have a huge life with it. Isel will I think in time be out in the Pacific much longer. But I think the one that's got the longest life has been Lala. That is still a tropical storm. And you might note this little cluster of storms. We've already taken it off the map. Come on, guys. Moke, no longer there. Actually, the final advisory was issued. So, I mean, it's justified that we don't have it on the map. But Lala was there before Moke, and Lala is still there after Moke is long gone. Then we have a few other areas that we'll be watching pretty carefully. Isel, could it become a hurricane? Maybe, but it doesn't look all likely. There have been notable cloud and storm development around this core. 70-mile-per-hour winds is the latest advisory with Isel. We'll get into those areas to watch as well. But we are in one of those peaks, climatologically speaking. Now, these are storms per day, per 100 years. We've got a lot of data that we've collected for this frequency graphic. And the graph is, as you see, there's not really one peak. We've got multiple peaks and more consistency in the Pacific. So I mean, you could then ask yourself, with all the activity that we're dealing with, is this going to continue for the rest of the season? And, you know, given the environmental conditions, I wouldn't be surprised. So there's a lot to keep track of. There's the latest stats with Isel, with the newest advisory. There is an expectation that this thing is going to weaken. If it were to hit hurricane status, it would have to happen today. If it doesn't happen today, then it's just going to remain a tropical storm. And really, that's just for a number count, as we've had a handful of hurricanes already this season in the Pacific. Waves, that could affect the California coast. Baja California, certainly the case. That's the only impact that we're really tracking as far as, you know, what we could feel here in the United States. And then we've got a much smaller area of storms, but given satellite and the investigation that the Hurricane Center has been doing on this thing, it is no longer an invest. It is a named storm, and Julio has been assigned 45-mile-per-hour winds, but it's already feeling that influence from Isel. So in order to talk about Julio, we also have to talk about Isel. Isel is going to likely absorb. Is this uncommon? I would only say yes, because to have two storms like this form in such a quick order and to have one really influence the other is a bit unique. So to see that occur. But other than that, I mean, it's just another name that's been assigned. And perhaps we shouldn't be surprised. We were showing this yesterday, as any sort of wave that we're getting off the Central American coast. And you could ask, some even saying a few of these waves have survived all the way from Africa, but that's for a different day. All of this activity, though, is just in a very conducive environment. That's what the Pacific is harboring right now. So it has been pretty active. And we'll keep showing it, Haley, every day. We keep going through those lists, that list. Karina is the next name. Then we have Lowell, Marie, Norbert. Who knows? We could exhaust this list. I don't know the last time for the Pacific where we've exhausted the list. I mean, we don't have to look too far for the Atlantic, but, you know, it's just the script is flipped this year.
2: And that was to be expected. With an El Nino, it suppresses activity in the Atlantic, but it enhances the activity in the Eastern Pacific. And that's exactly what we're seeing. Now, despite being under El Nino, super El Nino conditions doesn't mean that you can't get a storm in the Atlantic Basin. We have seen Arthur, Bertha, Cristobal, and now we're waiting on Dolly, our D-name storm. We've got two invests that could take that name off of the list and move us on to the letter E here. We'll start off in the vicinity of Bermuda. Now, granted, this is a good 50 to 100 miles off towards the east of Bermuda, dealing with some wind shear, which is elongating the coverage zone of thunderstorms. But latest winds, 35 miles per hour. And again, that was given about 40% chance of development within the next couple of days. The positive side to this forecast is the fact that we've had these fronts coming off of the East Coast, a more dynamic dip in the jet stream, a trough here. It's going to act as a bumper car and push this thing away from the Atlantic coast. Now, granted, parts of Newfoundland, that'll be a zone where we'll watch for maybe some interaction in the form of some bigger waves and rain, but for the most part, this is just another swing and a miss for the Atlantic. Low wind shear, no, that's the one negative factor working against this invest, but there is a good deal of moisture in this general vicinity and then warmer waters as well that track well to the north. I mean, it still has another 150, 200 miles north where it will be able to support tropical development. And then this Bermuda high starts to drag it off towards the northeast. So the model consensus is very high. We know where this thing is going. Not a ton of uncertainty in regards to the invest. But the big question is, will it be able to organize enough to turn into Dolly? And that question still has yet to be answered at this point. And again, we're on the negative side of half. We're a 40% chance that this could happen. But where we're a little bit more likely to see something develop into at least a tropical depression is with Invest 96L. It emerged off the coast of Africa yesterday. It's a little bit more of a robust wave compared to some of the other tropical waves we've been monitoring. It's not unusual to see a cluster of thunderstorms move off of the coast. It happens every 2 to 4 days this time of year in the peak of hurricane season. Water temperatures are warm where it emerged, but the biggest question and the biggest limiting factor we've had throughout this hurricane season so far is the wind shear. It's been eating up these storms quickly, and also the Saharan dust and drier air. Dust has been waning and will continue to wane, so the drier air is not as big of a concern. The real thing that we're tracking is the wind shear and the hostile winds. As this area continues to move over the main development region, look at the timestamp. We're at the last day of August, August 31st. There is a pocket of lower wind shear that it could potentially jet to the north. Now, depending upon where this thing moves, it'll have big influences on how strong it gets. So if it stays weak through the main development region and is not able to develop into a tropical depression or a storm, it will likely stay further to the south and pull over parts of the Lesser Antilles into Puerto Rico. A little bit stronger, likely going to be influenced more by a ridge of high pressure sitting into parts of the central North Atlantic. So a lot of uncertainty, but it is just something we're keeping tabs on, and it is a sign that the Atlantic, while we are still expecting suppressed activity for the Atlantic Basin for the rest of this hurricane season, all it takes is the one, and so this is one that we're watching.
1: And there is another one that we're watching in the form of a fire, a pair of wildfires, actually, Texas and Nevada. This one in Texas began on Monday afternoon about 50 miles west of Fort Worth. Look at that. As temperatures were soaring well above 90 degrees into the triple digits, the Ross Fire was spreading very quickly. It's about 50,000 acres this morning. The other fire that we're keeping tabs on is in Nevada. The Hawk Fire burning now for the fourth day outside of Reno. Since starting on Saturday, it's consumed more than 15,000 acres, and there were evacuations, in fact, for both fires. Many more evacuated because Reno, a larger population center than the Ross Fire that's been burning in Texas. Containment efforts have been made. We're sitting at about 30%. We have a live report coming up out of Reno in just about 60 seconds, so stay tuned for that. Really quickly on the Ross Fire, as we've been dealing with in Texas and just to the west of Fort Worth and Dallas, 50,000 acres is how big that fire is. It's been active for a couple of days. If we could briefly go to graphics, if we have an opportunity, guys. This was a human cause that we know in Texas, but the fact is, the winds could very well spread this thing even farther to the north. So we're going to keep close tabs on it. You see where it's been burning. There were a couple of structures that were threatened, at least one, and then several outbuildings, according to a report that we got from Dan Godwin. He works for Fox 4 in Dallas. Humidity, though, this morning, I mean, it is sitting at 40, 50%. You know, relative humidity is is not super low, but it would be nice if it was a little more juiced. We have some showers in the vicinity, but right now winds are behaving. Later this afternoon, though, things could dry out as we at least deal with those conditions. One thing about it, I mean, with the winds and everything that we're dealing with, there is smoke, and questions are, how could this air quality be affecting Fort Worth and Dallas? Don't think that we'll probably see winds really shift until maybe on Wednesday, but that's something to keep tabs on. The other fire in Nevada is burning, and we want to go out live, bring in Fox News multimedia reporter Amalia Roy. She's live in Reno with the latest. I know, Amalia, when we look at the fire danger today, Reno has returned to that elevated threat, so conditions expected to become windy as well as dry this afternoon.
0: Good morning, Stephen. And yes, during the latest update, we were told that for the next 48 hours, dry conditions, more heat. Now, I'm in an area where people are allowed to start going home. And there is the National Guard here, though, because even though people can go, all of the roads have to be cleared for emergency vehicles. This is something that authorities have been stressing since this fire began. And so what you have are people parking their cars here around this intersection, grabbing supplies from this gas station that's right in front of me, and then walking all the way back to their home, sometimes really far up this hill here. But they are part of these areas where the evacuation orders are slowly starting to lift. The number of evacuation orders is now down to 15,000. That's down about 30,000 people who were ordered to leave. And then there are another 34,000 in the set position, meaning be ready to leave if they have to. Yesterday, this intersection was filled with people either trying to evacuate, others trying their luck and sneaking home if their area was not cleared off despite the evacuation order. Some people had pets that they left behind, or they were scared of looters trying to break in.
3: Evacuated to the friend's house. They put us up for the night and they fed us and everything. But now we don't know. I mean, there is no indication, and the energy is not telling, and they're not letting us into the neighborhood. So we're going to sneak in right now.
0: Officials say right now the fire has completely destroyed 32 homes and damaged six others. I walked another neighborhood to see some of that damage firsthand. The National Guard wasn't letting cars through either, but people could walk in. It sits right across the Highway 395 north of the wildfire. A mother and daughter going back to check in on their house told me about the embers flying through the air.
4: Roof trying to water it down. We could see the embers. The fire trucks were on Peppermint right here. The loud bangs from the boat storage, from the storage going off. We knew it was time to go. The embers were coming. It was fairly horrifying.
0: During a community meeting yesterday, the Truckee Meadows fire chief said that, yes, there's the 32 number of completely destroyed homes, but that number will likely go up as they continue to assess. Stephen?
1: Yeah, one thing that we're following too is just how quickly it's been spreading. We're going to be speaking with the Washoe County Sheriff coming up in a couple of hours, Amalia, and that's been the other notable thing. Winds, and just a quick update on the condition where you're at. Have you noticed the winds this morning? I think that they're really expected later this afternoon.
0: This morning, I'm not noticing winds, but just as you said, it was around the afternoon and then definitely by the evening that we started to see the wind pick up. And it was actually hard to keep some of my equipment up just because of how windy it was getting.
1: Yeah, that's notable, especially when you have a fire that's spreading. And what terrifying accounts to have embers that are lofting. We heard reports early on as this fire got going that it was jumping over even fire trucks. So it's a fire that we'll keep tabs on. Appreciate the report. Fox News multimedia reporter Amalia Roy for us in Reno, Nevada. Amalia, thank you. We do have rain. It's not falling in Nevada, unfortunately. We have it in the plains today and also along the Gulf Coast. Now, some severe weather could return to the Florida Panhandle. We'll have to keep tabs on that. But the biggest threat for severe storms remains in the plains. Again, Nebraska, Kansas, Oklahoma, and Texas. Maybe some of those storms can move a little closer to where a separate fire, the Ross Fire, is burning this morning outside of Dallas-Fort Worth. We have much more on the rainy forecast ahead, stormy pattern that remains. We'll be right back.

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1: Welcome back into Weather Command. It's been days of relentless heat, severe weather, and heavy rain. They're all expected to develop across the plains this week, bringing the threat for damaging winds, large hail, and flooding. Now, the threat is going to begin across the northern plains, where afternoon thunderstorms are expected. But we have been tracking this pocket of thunderstorms that have been developing south of Interstate 80 and has still carried themselves into parts of Kansas. Now, there was a moment it was severe with hail reported of upwards of about an inch, at least radar estimated. Now we've seen that dramatically weaken, but still a pocket of rain that is moving through parts of northern Kansas, staying for the most part away from Interstate 70. But if you are, let's say, in the Plainville area or out towards Stockton, you've got some heavy rain that is coming in your general direction. Then you take it down towards North Texas, where we've been tracking out the Palo Pinto or the Ross Fire, which is about 60 miles to the west of the DFW area. Got some scattered thunderstorms. So the hope is maybe some of this rain can help out the firefighting efforts, but it is fairly few and far between, and they're isolated at this point. Where the rain is more of a shield of light, moderate precip is further out towards Texarkana. And that's where we're going to be tracking storms riding around this ridge of high pressure. When you think of ridge riding storms, a lot of times you'd imagine this high pressure heat dome in the central plains, borderline southern plains, and then these ridge riding storms come around in parts of the Dakotas, Minnesota, Iowa. But in this case, it's the same premise. You're just shifting that area of high pressure into the four corners. And so the storm train will keep things rolling. Now, I will say, orographically speaking, you will get some storms that are fired and become a little bit more intense earlier on into the afternoon coming off of the front range. And so think about western Nebraska, western Kansas, and even portions of eastern Colorado, where hail will be that dominating factor in the onset of these storms, but then we could watch a transition to damaging wind as they begin to cluster together. It's a two-pronged threat today. We're also tracking some storms through parts of the upper Midwest, but really the upper Midwest comes into a fuller focus come tomorrow with a short wave that's coming down from Canada and this cold front there as well that will create a little extra wind shear, and potentially some tornadoes are possible. For today, the main threat, while hail, yes, is something we'll be tracking, it's damaging wind. 75-mile-an-hour winds are possible, especially once we get into the peak heating of the day. So diurnal heating has a lot to do with this, especially because we're still warm in this part of the country. Notice how things move. This is Wednesday early morning. It's about midnight. You can see these storms starting to cluster and form more of a bowing segment. It'll be these storms that likely Fox Weather First will be tracking as they continue to move through parts of Kansas. At this point, likely sub-severe, but we could get a couple of oscillating severe thunderstorm warnings, Stephen, within the within that zone. For Colby, Kansas, it's right through the heart of the evening commute, which is unfortunate, but hopefully it's fleeting with these scattered thunderstorms.
2: Yeah, and temperatures, I mean, Colby can get well into the 90s, into the triple digits, so maybe a little cooler, which is nice. It's a summer pattern, and really timing the storms what matters. I mean, looking at some of the storm reports yesterday, Kansas was largely spared, so that's some good news. But you got to follow the boundary in the summer, and, you know, timing is everything. Mm-hmm. Could Chicago maybe get out from the worst of it? We'll see. They'll be developing close to Chicago tomorrow.
1: Yeah, absolutely. This cold front, at least preceding the cold front, will get dew points into the 60s. In some cases, could be into the mid-upper 60s. And so you've got that available moisture. Then you have this continental air mass that comes in behind. So not only do you have that cold front, but you're also having this dry line type effect that's going to cause some extra lift in the atmosphere. So these storms will be strong. But something I always find interesting, Stephen, is southwestern Michigan, northern Indiana. It's a sneaky tornado alley, in my opinion. Yeah. And I think it might have something to do with Lake Michigan and just the sea breezes, especially for the, or the, I guess not sea, but the lake breezes.
2: Lake breeze.
1: Yeah.
2: It works. It's that surface wind. There's a nuance there. And it really is. Mesoscale features can make a huge difference when it comes to a tornadic threat. I keep thinking back to early this season where we had a warm front that was lifting north. And that zone was just the focal point. And as you reported from live, I mean, we saw significant damage with those tornadoes. Mm-hmm. And this other threat, don't discount it. I mean, it was just a few short days ago that we had a tornado threat like this in Delaware.
1: Right.
2: And that produced. We saw tornadoes. So never sleep on a tornado threat. The SPC is combing through it, and we might have a brief window. Things, though, should weaken as the sun sets. today. We've got a stalled front tapping rich moisture, leading to a renewed storm threat. Let's bring in Fox Weather Now host meteorologist Bane Froney. It's a sign of the season, Bane, right? We have a boundary. It's draped over the Gulf Coast. It's just lacking that cooler air. And I will say, around Louisiana yesterday, along Interstate 10, mm-hmm. there was a semi that was turned over because we had damaging winds. So, like, this has been a pattern also that the Gulf Coast has dealt with.
1: Exactly. I mean, yeah, it's not just going to be the flood threat we have to watch out for. It's a severe threat. And again, on deck is going to be the damaging wind threat for us. It is moving a little bit more to the east. We're expecting that level 1 out of 5 severe threat for folks into parts of Georgia. We're talking South Carolina as well as the northern parts of Florida and, of course, into Alabama as well. Once again, damaging wind gusts, that's going to be the main threat. But because of how much rain we could see and with all this abundant Gulf moisture, it's going to aid in some really intense rain rates once those get started later on this afternoon. And like Stephen was mentioning, that boundary is just kind of sitting there. So it's allowing these storms to reignite in the same zones over and over again for days on end, hence why we do have a flood threat on deck, not only today, but through the rest of this week. I mean, you can see it, this major zone, which is going to be in the line of fire over and over again all week long. So folks need to be on high alert, especially on those roadways, especially near rivers and creeks. Those are going to start to swell as we move throughout the rest of the day today. Let's time this out for you, because already early this morning, we have seen a couple of those isolated showers and storms bubbling up. But it really will be with the daytime heating, more of that moisture building in throughout the day, around 3 o'clock, 4 o'clock, when those storms really start to ramp back up for us, especially around Georgia and also into Florida. Of course, you can't forget about the South Carolina as well, which will be in the line of fire for that level 1 out of 5 threat. Now, it kind of cools back down. We kind of see the storms getting out of here by the time we get into the overnight. And once we move into your Wednesday, rinse and repeat. By the time we get into 4 o'clock, 5 o'clock, those storms reignite, and we're expecting intense rain rates with those as well, especially throughout Mississippi and into Louisiana area. And that, we don't want to forget about our folks that are going to be into northern Georgia, too. And, of course, Florida has been getting these storms on and off nonstop. So it's going to be a couple days filled with this flood threat. Now, all in all, we could see anywhere from a good 1 to 2 inches widespread, but there will be zones that see closer to 2 to 3 inches of rain, possibly 3 to 5 inches in more of those isolated spots throughout Mississippi and into Louisiana as well. Now, there are some zones that do need some rain, but really for the majority of the Southeast, they're doing pretty good. Month to date, we've seen a good 3 to 5, 5 to 8 inches widespread throughout Georgia, South Carolina, Florida, especially into the Panhandle. And the northern part of the state, seeing close to 8 to 12 inches of rain in some of those zones. But with the precipitation departure, you can see some of those spots like Louisiana, Mississippi, Alabama, they could use some of this rain. But it's the spots in Georgia and Florida and also South Carolina that this may cause some problems just because the soil is already so saturated. So looking into the later half of this week for your forecast, the next 5 days for Birmingham, Alabama, not looking so good. For the rest of the day today, you maybe get lucky and dodge some of those showers and storms. But really, as we move into Thursday, Friday, that's when those storm potential really starts to ramp up for you guys. You can see that here. Probably seeing anywhere from a half an inch to about an inch of rainfall when it comes to those totals for us. So Jackson, Mississippi as well, going to be a little bit of rough go of things for this week before the sunshine returns for us on our weekend.
2: All right, looking forward to it, I guess. Our junior park, Ranger.
1: Junior Park Ranger, Bane right Froney. Here.
2: If you missed it, you can check it out online. She on National Park Week. I'm glad that those pictures were Bane, thank you for the forecast along the Gulf Coast. We'll be watching for it.
1: Well, it's 110 years ago today when President Woodrow Wilson signed the act that would create the National Park Service to protect then 35 national parks and monuments across the country. That number now up to over 50. And the National Park Service is offering a special deal so you can celebrate their birthday. Free entry to all 63 of America's national parks for U.S. residents. So go out and enjoy, but be mindful of the heat across the Southwest. And let's take a look at one park that you can enter, believe it or not. You may need some protective gear, though. Kilauea is as active as ever. It's a very active volcano in Hawaii at Volcanoes National Park. It's erupting right now. This is actually a live webcam showing Kilauea. It's the very early hours of the morning on Hawaii's Big Island. And according to the National Park Service, volcanic ash, rock, and glassy strands called tephra are in the air right now in Hawaii. Volcanoes National Park. So if you want to visit, eye protection, long sleeves, long pants, a hat, closed-toed shoes, you name it, you need it, and a dust mask. They're all recommended, but still pretty incredible to see the beauty and the vast landscapes of the United States. Fox Weather will be highlighting America's national parks all week long. We've got more Fox Weather after this.

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1: Welcome back into Weather Command. 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First up, we've got a new wildfire that is burning to the west of Fort Worth, Texas. At this point, over 50,000 acres have burned. Evacuation orders are in place. We'll be showing you the stats for the Ross Fire in Texas, plus a fire near Reno, Nevada, that's also forcing people to flee from their homes with structures already confirmed destroyed. Our second story, we've got storms firing up this morning in the heart of the country as these storms are riding around a ridge of high pressure, locking in the brutal heat over the south and the southwest. We've got the radar as storms push through the plains. And finally, Fox Weather is your hurricane HQ, and it definitely feels like a tropical party, minus the piña colada. Both basins with multiple areas we're watching. Two invests in the Atlantic, some of the most activity we've seen the entire year so far, plus three named storms and three more areas to watch in the Pacific. It's a very busy map. The tropics, though, is where we're going to begin right after this.
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2: You know, at this rate, would not be surprised if we see a piña colada somewhere in this mess, because there's been plenty of activity that we've been following since we kicked off this work week. And this morning, if you're measuring or numbering the circles, we got 1, 2, 3, 4, 5, 6. Some of those are areas to watch with the routinely tropical weather outlooks we're getting from the NHC. And then we have a couple of named storms, Lala, Isel, Julio. It's busy in the Pacific. Did someone say peak season? Because that's what we're dealing with. And of these zones, it's not as if, you know, there's not a high chance that these will develop. We've got a 90% shot that the next storm could form. Karina is the next name for the Eastern Pacific. Lala was a name that was assigned not in the East Pac, which is the Eastern Pacific. It was in the Central Pacific, and it is still a tropical storm. You might ask, where's Moke? Well, the final advisory was issued by the National Hurricane Center. Still seeing some storms trying to develop, but it has lost its core. So with that final advisory, not worried about it. There's another area, too, 60% shot. I mean, hey, we could go into each one of these, but it is exhaustive. But the tropical frequency that we're going to see for the rest of the season actually is notable. Once things get going in the Pacific, they don't really stop. So what we're seeing here is exactly that. Not noting any, you know, obvious strengthening with Isel, which is important. This upcoming advisory, the 11 o'clock one that's due out soon, that would be one of a few advisories where maybe this becomes a hurricane, but I don't think it's going to happen. Northwest at 15 miles an hour is what we have. Isel does have a short life, but not as short as Julio. Julio is just to the south. In fact, you see that? That is essentially the storms associated with Tropical Storm Julio getting absorbed by Isel, and maybe we'll see some of the energy hit the California coastline. I don't know, Haley. It does look like it's, you know, more of just a name to check off the list at this point, right? This is Julio. Here's Isel, and it is heading right for right for Isel.
1: Right. I mean, a lot of times when you have this much activity, they almost are net negative to each other. They work mm-hmm. against each other. And that's where you can get some confusion and the absorbing of storms. One gets larger, one goes away. Sometimes it's a Fujiwara effect. All things that we could be talking about with the Eastern Pacific. Because yeah. at this point, at least with the long-range models as well, showing no signs of right. letting up in this basin. But it's a marine heat wave. And really this water temperature departure from average, the bright red, significantly warmer than what we would typically be sitting
2: at. Yeah, I mean, I'm not that I've coined it, but, you know, the phrase tropical cyclone outbreak has been floated.
1: Yeah.
2: Andy Hazelton talked about it earlier in the season. And I mean, how many would that qualify for? I think that we're at a pace where there are several. These are ensemble members. So you have one forecast model, the Euro GFS, Google AI, or the European AI, that come up with possible solutions and seeing just a host of these L's. I mean, obviously, we're not talking 50 storms here,
1: right.
2: but we are talking 3-4, which is notable for the basin to even harbor that many at one point. So we might be going through more than just Karina over the next
1: I'll week. Be interested to see if we can get through this entire list.
2: Yeah, there's a chance, I
1: never
2: think.
1: Know.
2: Of all the seasons, it would
1: this
2: be this
1: is the
2: year.
1: One. Mm-hmm, yeah.
2: No doubt.
1: Well, let's head over to the Atlantic, where it's been a struggle to even get to our D-name storm, that being Dolly. We've got two invests that we're tracking right now, both of which are given a medium to high chance of being able to at least turn into a tropical depression. One of them off the African coast, the other just off the east coast of Bermuda. But Bermuda, you're sitting pretty so far. We were looking at live cameras yesterday on America's Weather Center. Beautiful, crispy blue water, some light breeze, and for the most part, that rain due to some wind shear that's interacting with Invest 95L is keeping it displaced to the north of where that center of circulation is trying to develop. So there's a couple of things working for, a couple of things working against Invest 95L, but the overall movement of this would be around this ridge of high pressure and then taken into the open North Atlantic. The only pocket of land that could see some disruption here would be Newfoundland, so near St. John's, where it's rain, and it would not even be substantial rain, probably moderate precip, and then in addition to that, some bigger waves. Waves could potentially be a concern for the North Atlantic and in parts of the Northeast, but it would just be an elevated rip current risk or something that would cause maybe a yellow flag or a red flag at some of our beaches as summer quickly winds down with school starting in the Northeast in the next couple of weeks. But then the attention comes to Invest 96L. And Stephen, this is where things get interesting, maybe a bit contentious, because it's just so difficult this far out where you can see models that are outputting a hurricane, and then you see other models saying nothing. And so trying to disseminate and sift through that information to decide what the real solution is going to be, next to impossible at this point.
2: I mean, it's true. There have been seasons where at the point that this invest is located, we've already had a name storm, you know, but this season has just been hostile in the Atlantic Basin, as we knew. But we can't say that the waves aren't coming off Africa, because that is happening. We have a monsoon that's occurring, and this is something that does often lead to those seeds for potential growth. So we'll see. It's of all the shots, it's the best shot that I think we've had this season to see something develop.
1: Yeah. If something's going to do it, it would be this area. We found ourselves in this moment where the Saharan dust is waning. That'll stay the story at least through the peak of hurricane season, which climatologically speaking is September 10th. The wind shear, though, is the component that this El Nino and borderline super El Nino that has had the biggest hold and grip over the Atlantic Basin. It's just ruined these storms as they've gotten closer to the Caribbean, but possibly a pocket. If this thing can get a little more strength in the MDR, it could battle through, and maybe it's something to watch, but this is already by next week, so you've got time.
2: The final day of August, right? Yeah. Can't believe that it's all already within our purview. Hey, we do have a couple of fires that we've been tracking too, and on the topic of El Nino, we could very well see things get worse before they get better, even over land. This is a fire that's been burning in Texas since yesterday afternoon. It started about 50 miles west of Fort Worth, and with winds out of the south yesterday in Texas, this thing almost jumped into Jack County. It's in Palo Pinto right now. For people familiar, the Ross Fire is the name. Meanwhile, we have the Hawk Fire in Nevada. That one's still burning. It's going on its fourth day. Started on Saturday. It's burned more than 15,000 acres. We've had close to 100,000 residents that have been told to either evacuate or get ready to evacuate. Winds have really made it a challenge. We've had Nevada's governor declare a state of emergency, more than 900 firefighters from across the country battling that blaze. And this is the other one. This is the one that started yesterday afternoon in Texas, and it's still burning with 5% containment. So we have made some progress, but not great progress. As far as the land that's being burned, there are far fewer structures that are at risk with this, but there have been evacuations in Jack County. We do know that the weather today is a little better for this fire than what we have in Nevada, meaning that we might have some showers, but it's going to be tough to find. We more than likely will continue to deal with these conditions, which low relative humidity, very hot temperatures, and with winds maybe peaking in the afternoon close to 20 miles an hour, that would be an issue. The smoke is something to follow for people living in Dallas, Fort Worth. There have been other fires south that have led to some smoke, but it's been less concentrated. The more concentrated plume, if we can get a wind shift, maybe a boundary that tries to work in, that could spread some of the fire closer to Fort Worth. But, it's about 50 miles away. We'll see. There are 254 counties in Texas. 178 of those currently have burn bans, and the majority of them located right through North Texas into the Hill Country. I mean, it's where things have really not improved. So we'll be watching that pretty carefully in Texas. And of course, we'll talk about the Hawk Fire coming up, Haley, in just a bit.
1: Yeah, this all as evacuations are happening right now. Fox 4 Dallas will be joining us next with a live update on the Ross Fire. Stay with us right here on Weather Command.

0: Welcome back into Weather Command. We begin in the Lone Star State. A grass fire is currently burning near Dallas and has doubled in size, grown to more than 50,000 acres out of the latest check. The Ross Fire is burning about 60 miles west of Fort Worth and sits at only 5% containment. And this comes as the Southern Plains are facing widespread heat alerts. So let's get on the ground for the latest ground truth. We've got Fox 4 Dallas reporter Dan Godwin, who is tracking this fire in Palo Pinto County, Texas. Dan, what are you seeing this morning? I can tell you've got the fire burning behind you. Are there any structures that are threatened? I think at the latest count, there was at least one.
1: Yeah, at least one home was threatened this morning and some outbuildings. We are on some ranch land. Not clear at this point how many more homes might be threatened as a result of this fire. I was talking to the Palo Pinto County Sheriff a little bit earlier this morning. He said it had not been a good night on the fire lines in terms of getting a handle on this fire. You mentioned behind me, we can see some black smoke billowing up from this location. Also, in the distance, you may be able to see some small flare-ups of flames happening from time to time, but the fire is burning far more intensely in other areas. The latest word from the Texas A&M Forest Service is that the Ross Fire, as you mentioned, is up to 50,000 acres and is just 5% contained. A mandatory evacuation order was issued several hours ago for nearby southern Jack County, where the flames have spread. Jack County is directly north of Palo Pinto County, where we are now. An evacuation center for Jack County has been set up at a community rec center. And here in parts of Palo Pinto County, residents are highly advised to evacuate. It's still a voluntary evacuation, again, for parts of this county. All residents, though, being urged to remain alert, be prepared for changing conditions. The fire broke out Monday afternoon just west of the town of Palo Pinto. High winds, dry conditions, tremendous heat are fueling the fire. So during daylight hours Monday, it was being fought from above. Planes were dropping water and retardant, dipping into nearby reservoirs to grab more water to try and control the fire. Right now, as we speak, the conditions don't seem too bad for fighting the fire. Temperatures are relatively mild compared certainly to what we saw yesterday and the last several days, but we are going to get more temperatures today, well above triple digits, and the winds will kick up. So firefighters certainly have their work cut out for them in trying to gain some level of containment on this blaze. Reporting live in Palo Pinto County, Dan Godwin, back to you.
0: Yeah, Dan, let me ask you a question really quick. Have you seen any road closures that would potentially limit any evacuations that need to ensue? I know this started in a somewhat rural area, but now exploding to over 50,000 acres. What communities are you guys watching? And how's the air quality as well? With that high pressure, it can trap a lot of particulates at the surface. Right now, it seems like air quality is not too bad. But, I mean, certainly when you're right up next to the blaze, I'm sure it's a different story.
1: Yeah, I got to say, from where we've been, and we've been reasonably close to some parts of the fire or the fire zone, air quality has remained pretty decent, at least what we've experienced today. Yes, there have been road closures forced, required by the size of the fire, but the county, Jack County, Palo Pinto, have certainly, done everything they can to get the word out for alternate routes and roads that remain open. And it is, of course, an ever-changing situation. So it's no telling yet exactly how today will go on the fire lines. We'll be keeping an eye on it.
0: Well, Dan, thank you so much for the update. That's a Fox 4 Dallas reporter out of Palo Pinto County, Texas. We appreciate it.
2: I just moved here from Atlanta, and it's hot in Atlanta, but this heat in Texas is a whole lot different. It almost feels suffocating.
3: Yeah, I really try to stay inside as much as often as possible. Going outside is kind of crazy. You feel like you're swimming in your clothes while you step outside immediately.
4: You know, from being suffocating to feel like you're swimming in your clothes, that wind, you need that wind, right? To help cool our bodies down. It has been hot in Texas. It's been hot in the southern half of the country, in the southwest as well. Strong ridge of high pressure remains anchored in the southwest, and that is keeping the heat locked in. On Monday, we had numerous records, more than four dozen record highs, 54 of them right now, and still counting around Dallas. There are multiple weather stations. The official read of 109, the hottest day of the year. And it was that on Sunday, too. So we had back-to-back days where it hit 109 degrees. We got up to 111 in Lawton, Oklahoma. That tied a new record. Lubbock, 107. Very warm conditions. I mean, the list is exhaustive. It goes on. And a lot of these record highs. Look at Oklahoma City. We're looking at years, too, that are notable. Two years of note. 2011, a historic drought in Texas, seeing temperatures that hot, that's significant. And then also 1980, that was also a historic year where some of these records have been rivaled. Still on the books, 1980 holds the all-time hottest temperature for a lot of cities, including Dallas, where we have an extreme heat warning in effect, heat advisories, and then in the desert southwest, Los Angeles, Phoenix, Tucson, all under extreme heat warnings here. It's that ridge of high pressure. I mean, it's locked in. It's going to remain locked in for the next few days. Even looking in the southwest, this thing might last through, you know, the weekend too.
0: Yeah, it's a staple of the summer, a high pressure heat dome. We've been tracking as this high pressure has kind of evolved and moved in different ways. But at this point, the Southwest is where it's locked in place. I have been watching, yes, the Southwest and parts of Texas, but also Southern California.
4: Yeah.
0: Now, obviously, if you're right up against the water, that makes a huge difference. But if you're in the valleys, I mean, extreme heat is on the way. And, you know, for folks who move in and around the Los Angeles area, San Diego, you're not used to seeing your thermometer get that high into the upper 90s. And that's another zone where heading into the weekend, we could be still tracking out that exorbitant heat.
4: You're right. And some of these temperatures, too, I mean, they are expansive. I mean, they do stretch from L.A. all the way to Texas. Monday, actually, in Austin, marked the 10th day in a row with triple-digit temperatures in Austin. Fox 7 there. They're reporting that two Austin Animal Service buildings have been without AC, and that's been difficult on the pets. Yeah, the buildings are kennel runs. They house 80 medium to large dogs. They have moved portable AC units and box fans to keep things cool. The buildings cool while the shelter waits for new parts from the city to fix their AC. And, of course, shelter staff, they're making sure that dogs have plenty of water. So it's not a tragic

0: LA hit a high temperature of 98 degrees. You'll see the graphic here. Yeah, it's just been relentless, right? So in the San Fernando Valley, a baseball team, they're not going to be practicing because of the heat. They're 11-year-olds, and Fox 11 in LA spoke to their coach.
1: It's been pretty hot, man. It's been pretty drastic. I think it's been like over 100 almost every day. So we're just trying to continue life dealing with the weather.
2: And it's just starting. The rest of the week is going to be maybe even hotter.
1: Yeah, so we actually already canceled our practices the remaining week because of that. You know, we anticipate extreme weather, and so we just said we're just going to call it.
0: Yeah, it's smart. I mean, unless you want them to get up at 6 a.m., but, you know, as an 11-year-old, I think it may be a little too early.
3: I think it's a little too early for that level of strictness. I mean, I don't think I can ever recall a time where my practice was canceled for heat.
0: I can't.
3: Ever.
0: Yeah, I know in high school we had two-a-days and we would do super early in the summer, but never being canceled. Yeah.
3: No, they're just like hydrate and figure it out. But you know what? Kudos to the coach for giving those kiddos a nice break, because in Los Angeles, again, this is rare. It's not normal.
0: It's true. And hopefully maybe a little opportunity in the evenings to cool down. Yeah. Not all that much. But if you do have a chance to head outside, we got some space news to get to. Look up if you have the chance as we head throughout the week, because a partial lunar eclipse is happening across America overnight Thursday into Friday. So we still have a couple of days to prepare for this. The past few weeks, though, have really been a treat for sky watchers across the country. We had a partial solar eclipse for people through the Great Lakes in the Northeast, a total solar eclipse if you were lucky enough through Greenland, Iceland, parts of Portugal, and Spain. We also had the Perseid meteor shower around the same time, and now this lunar eclipse. Now, technically, it's a partial lunar eclipse, which we'll get into those details. Earlier this morning as well, sort of a treat if you were anticipating it, there was a SpaceX rocket launch from Cape Canaveral, the Falcon 9 rocket. It was visible all the way up the East Coast. This video was from New Jersey, so maybe you got an opportunity to see it. The launch delivered a couple of dozen Starlink satellites into low Earth orbit. It was the 100th Falcon 9 flight of the year so far. So kind of cool to see. Did you see it, Haley?
3: No.
0: I didn't either.
3: No, but honestly, you know what? I need to keep tabs more on space news like you.
0: Oh, yeah.
3: Because I didn't even know it was happening, and that's on me. Because if I did know, I definitely would have looked up.
0: Sometimes rocket launches, though, you get scrub missions, and so, you know, they're less reliable.
3: Yeah.
0: But hey, the lunar eclipse is reliable. We are beginning to wind down eclipse season. This happens about two times a year, where the sun, the moon, and the earth are on the same ecliptic plane, so you get eclipses, or at least the chance. We, of course, had the total solar eclipse a couple of weeks ago. Now, this one is technically a partial lunar eclipse because 96% of the moon will be covered. This is a better way to visualize it. The umbra is the darkest part of the shadow. And in this case, it's the Earth shadow casting onto the lunar surface. But still pretty cool, right?
3: Yeah.
0: It's going to turn that blood red, as people say. You
3: know. It's another opportunity to, you know, really feed your soul if you're a big space junkie are. I mean, especially because I was a little bit jealous when we were covering the total eclipse over into Europe. So this is my moment
0: where I can
3: at least get a little taste of something celestial. Because I think it almost gives you a reminder of, like, we're not alone.
0: Yeah.
3: So, like, it just broadens your horizons. Yeah. I think it's a special moment when you get to witness anything in the stars,
0: it's
3: the moon,
0: true.
3: The sun.
0: How small we are. Well, hey, a few clouds. The clouds could ruin the spectacle. But the good news is that you do have about 90 minutes to view it. So take a peek at the moon if you get a chance. One day, I hope we're able to see this from the moon's perspective. If we were on the moon tonight and we were looking at Earth, the Earth would be passing in front of the sun, and it wouldn't be a total solar eclipse, but you would in a way be able to see most of the moon covering the disk of the sun, which is a wild concept because we had that treat just a few weeks ago. So.
3: You got to think of the reverse effect. It's so cool.
0: One day, I believe it. One day it'll
3: absolutely
0: happen. Yeah. Okay, so the eclipse coverage that we've had, we've got more of it for you. Ari Sarsalari and the Fox Weather at Night crew, they're going to be live with extended coverage of the lunar eclipse. It's going to happen on Thursday night. You can stream us free. If you're watching us already, you know how to do it. But if you want to know your other options, you can go to foxweather.tv to see all the places. We'll be right back.

0: Hello and welcome to a new hour here on Fox Weather. You're watching the final hour of Weather Command. I'm Stephen Moore.
1: And I'm Haley Meyer. We appreciate you joining us today. It's Tuesday, August 25th.
0: It's still summer.
1: And
0: behind us, that's true. You would know it, right? In the South, we're dealing with some significant heat, which we're going to talk about in a bit. But this summer warmth, I mean, really, Haley, in the Pacific, it's on full display. Even the Atlantic, not super quiet.
1: Yeah, I mean, your eyes don't know where to look. The board is so busy. And so that's why we'll be breaking it down basin by basin. But for the Eastern Pacific, it's a whole lot, but hopefully a whole lot of nothing, right, Stephen?
0: It's true. We just got the updates in. There are two named storms in the eastern Pacific, Isel and Julio. So let's get to that basin first. We'll tackle what's going on in the Atlantic in just a little bit. There are some things that we could be watching, but no doubt about it. I mean, this is a signal that we have a supercharged, in some capacity, Pacific. In this respect, we've got El Nino, which continues to get stronger. If El Nino would stop, if those equatorial Pacific waters would stop warming now, we would already have a strong El Nino. But it's still warming, and we're seeing some of that influence farther north, higher latitude, where a lot of these systems are forming. Look at that. We've got a 60, a 40, a 90% chance of these areas developing, and then we've got named storms. Yes, if you see Lala, it's still there. We'll keep it on the map. It's not really doing much aside from gaining latitude and remaining a tropical storm. It's actually outlived Moke, which was the storm over the weekend that came really close to the Hawaiian Islands. I'm not as close as Lala. But looking at the tropical cyclone frequency, it's what's so unique, I think, about this time of year. When things ramp up in the Pacific, the eastern Pacific, they remain active. So are we seeing something right now where this trend will continue? If so, we have a long season ahead of us. Everything that we're watching, though, right now does not look like it's going to directly impact land. So that's some good news. But we got to pay attention to how things evolve, especially through the lens of Hawaii. So we'll have some fun with it. We've got Isel, that 11 o'clock advisory, still a 70-mile-an-hour tropical storm, not a hurricane. But it is influencing that storm just to the south. To the south is Tropical Storm Julio. And here's a forecast track for Isel. It's actually going to weaken. And it might be counterintuitive when you talk about an interaction between two systems. Do you see that little wave? That's going to be caught up. That is Julio that will be absorbed by Isel, and then it's going to move away. We broaden it out because from Cabo all the way to San Diego along the Baja California on the Pacific side, we could maybe see some influence and perhaps a little closer to L.A., maybe farther up the California coastline, maybe some waves affecting, San Luis Obispo. This is a satellite imagery. Now, the sun is rising, but it's a combination of infrared as well as visible. But notice how the two are certainly close to each other. Now, within the last few frames, Isel actually looks a little more ragged. But we'll see if that trend of Julio getting a little closer to Isel will continue. I mean, that's the forecast. We really, as it's a little stronger, 50-mile-per-hour tropical storm now, it is still moving off to the north. It might accelerate some. But the idea is that, the storms that have been forming are essentially going to be absorbed by Isel, but it'll be a weakening Isel. Quite unique. But this is what you get when you have a tropical traffic jam in the Pacific. We've got so many systems that we're following, trying to keep tabs of, that there will be some interaction. Temperatures are very warm. Sea surface temps in this part of the Pacific, they'll continue to be warm. We are inching closer to fall. So eventually we'll start to see these temperatures cool down just a bit. But really, with the remarkable warmth we've seen, any sort of low that forms will have to watch for potential development. There are a few that the National Hurricane Center have watched with their routine tropical weather outlooks. And so those names those systems could be named here within the next week or so. Karina, Lal, Marie, Norbert. But we've got time to watch. And again, I think, Haley, the good news here is that we're not dealing with anything that could have direct impacts to land. So we watch and we just sort of, look at it and say, hyperactive season.
1: Right.
0: You know?
1: I mean, it's been a contrast when you think about the Atlantic basin. There's been a lot of sinking air, a lot of suppression. Things are starting to shift, though, Stephen.
0: Yeah.
1: And the Atlantic, as we've been trying to say, it's not a done deal for the tropical season so far. I mean, we've got two InVests that we're monitoring right now, InVest 95L, which is closer to Bermuda, and then InVest 96L, which is a tropical wave that's emerged off the coast of Africa that entered into the warmer waters yesterday. As far as this storm or this InVest near Bermuda, it's well off towards the east. So Bermuda, your impacts are slim to basically none. The winds at the latest 35 miles per hour, but we do have some wind shear that's essentially elongating these stretches of thunderstorms, so not allowing it to become as vertically organized as, let's say, a tropical storm would want. National Hurricane Center giving it a 40% chance of development within the next 2 days. If it does develop, it would be north of Bermuda by a good 50 to 100 miles. Then we've got a ridge of high pressure that'll carry this thing well into the North Atlantic, keeping tabs on the St. John's area, so parts of Atlantic Canada, where some swells, certainly something we could be talking about later this week, heading into this weekend, and also some pockets of rain. But beyond that, no significant impacts with InVest 95L. But it's the race to which InVest, if any, get the name Dolly. That's the D-name storm for the Atlantic Basin. And InVest 96L is going to give it the best shot that we've seen, at least with a tropical wave so far this season. The dust is waning, got a little more moisture entrained within this pocket of thunderstorms. Still fairly disorganized, but at the same time, the wind shear has relaxed just a touch, at least in this part of the main development region. So it has a window where it can strengthen. And with our exclusive tropical threat model here with Fox Weather, the chance of it becoming a tropical depression in the medium to higher range, and that would be right through the heart of the Atlantic Basin, and then it will start to approach parts of the Caribbean. And that's where the uncertainty really starts to come into play in the form of strength and exactly where this thing goes. Now, this is a part of the monsoonal trough, which is essentially just an area of convergence where you have instability, rising air. This zone can be a seedling area for tropical storms or hurricanes, especially this time of year. So that's also working in favor of this InVest. Water temperatures, especially for the Atlantic, they take longer to warm up because it is such a deep basin. That's why the peak of hurricane season doesn't really come into play until August, September, and October, where we have 66% of the activity that happens in an Atlantic hurricane season around this time. While water temperatures aren't necessarily dramatically above 80 degrees, all it takes is that 80 degree point in order to see strengthening. And then the wind shear is where the big question mark comes into play. There could be a pocket where it could squeeze north of Puerto Rico, but a lot of that, again, depends on the strength. So this is a week plus worth of tracking, but it is something that we do need to keep tabs on, Stephen.
0: And something else that we've been keeping tabs on over land has been this wildfire threat. Two major wildfires that we're monitoring this morning, one in Nevada just north of Reno, and one in North Texas, the Hawk Fire and the Ross Fire. Together, they've burned more than 75,000 acres, and both fires continue to spread this morning as dry and windy, even hot conditions remain. We're going to bring you the very latest on both fires after the break. Keep it here. Weather Command will be right back.

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1: We're back here on Weather Command developing this morning a pair of wildfires. They continue to spread in both Texas as well as Nevada, keeping close tabs on both of them. The one that you're looking at there is in Texas. It began overnight, well, really yesterday afternoon, and spread overnight 50 miles west of Fort Worth, being called the Ross Fire. It exploded in size, 50,000 acres. And the other major wildfire is in Nevada. That one is still burning. The Hawk Fire burning now for the fourth day outside of Reno. It started Saturday and 15,000 acres have been consumed. This one had nearly 100,000 residents being asked to leave or get ready to leave in the event that the fire was going to spread. In Texas, though, with both of these fires that we're following, it is burning very close to Fort Worth. But given how the winds are, there is no threat that this thing is going to move in the direction of Fort Worth. Maybe the smoke will, perhaps by tomorrow, as we get more of a westerly wind. But 50,000 acres, this thing has spread remarkably. It's got really efficient vegetation that is being consumed. If you've known the story in North Texas, you know that it's been very dry. So that's only aiding in the easy spread of this. There is some moisture in the mid-levels of the atmosphere, but overall in Texas, things do remain on the drier side. But let's get out first to Reno, because Fox News multimedia reporter Amalia Roy has been joining us this morning in Reno. And from the Storm Prediction Center, we always say, Amalia, that fire weather is severe weather, because it is. And we've got a risk today for Reno, so perhaps some concern that the Hawk Fire could spread a bit more.
2: Hi, Stephen. Yesterday, we were told that there are some concerns over the next few days. And now there are still evacuation orders being lifted. There are some people actually allowed back into their homes behind me, but they can't take their cars in. So what they're doing is they're parking here around this intersection. They're going to the gas station, getting supplies. Then they're carrying it all up that hill behind me where the National Guard has set up roadblocks. And we're seeing U.S. forestry cars going behind. And now this is partially good news because the number of evacuation orders is down from the around 42,000 to 15,000, with another 34,000 in the set position, meaning be ready to leave if the emergency comes. Yesterday, this intersection was still filled with people trying to evacuate or loading up on supplies. I spoke with one woman who didn't leave. She and her husband slept in shifts, watching the fire in the distance, waiting for the moment they might have to run with their kids, including their newborn baby.
3: It was really, really heartbreaking. It was really hard when I closed the bedroom door in his nursery and I was looking at all of his brand new stuff. And I was like, you just got this. And I was like, how? All your stuff is brand new. It's all nice. You haven't even used it or worn it out or nothing. And I'm just walking away from it.
2: Officials say right now the fire has completely destroyed 32 homes and damaged six others. Yesterday, I spoke with evacuees and people returning home or people who never left, and everyone said they wish they were more prepared. For some people, it was a go bag or not having enough pet carriers, things they're not thinking about every day until there's an emergency.
4: Get out sooner. Like, we waited. I think we waited too long, and it got pretty intense. I mean, the sheriffs were in our neighborhood knocking door to door, telling people to leave the neighborhood. So just be prepared. Like, even right now, we're not prepared. We should add gasoline, but we have a generator. So we have a couple generators.
2: I walked another neighborhood not far from here where there had still been evacuation orders, and you could see right where the fire had actually jumped over the highway there and started around the backs of some of those homes facing it, charred black. One home, part of it, was completely destroyed. Stephen?
1: Isn't it crazy how fire behaves, how some homes can be largely remained untouched and then others are destroyed? And with the numbers, 32 homes destroyed. I hate that people's lives forever change, but so far, no loss of life that we know of. Thank you for the update. Again, Fox News multimedia reporter Amalia Roy for us in Reno. Amalia, thank you.
5: And after days of relentless heat, severe weather and heavy rain are now expected to develop across the plains this week, bringing the threat of damaging winds, large hail and flooding But also, we could see a tornado or two, more specifically across the upper Midwest. That's a little bit of a different synoptic story compared to what we're tracking throughout the heart of the Central Plains. But through at least the next 48 hours or so, we've been tracking this ridge of high pressure, creating these ridge riding storms. So essentially, you have convective activity along that right-hand side of this heat dome, and it stays training over the same areas, and that's why you get rain that then begins to stack up. And so maybe one day you get 1 inch, but if you add 4 days to that, it turns into 4 or 5 inches plus worth of rain. So spots like central Nebraska down through northwest Kansas and even extending into eastern Oklahoma, south into north Texas. I mean, even north Texas, mostly towards the Texarkana region, we have been tracking some moderate precip in the general area. So some spots are getting some of the rain cooled air, but if you are under that heat dome, unfortunately, it is just too much suppression to allow these storms to bubble. For today, there's a couple of different spots that we're watching, the first of which across the Central Plains, the secondary zone in the upper Midwest, and then we also have a low-end threat for some storms across the Southeast. Now, these storms become stronger with the diurnal heating, and so you see the convection begin to bubble up in the early afternoon. Maybe it's some agitated cumulus clouds. Then you head into, let's say, 3, 4, 5 o'clock, and those storms finally start to burst and begin to grow. Primarily damaging hail is going to be the leading threat to begin with. Then the storms cluster together and damaging wind starts to take over. At this point, we're forecasting anywhere between 60 to 75 mile an hour winds. Here's a timestamp on it. This is this afternoon, about 3 o'clock. Notice you've got the early onset of a couple of storms popping throughout Kansas. Those will stay largely sub-severe. But you also have some orographic influences as well coming off of the front range that's going to allow these storms to be more so elevated hail makers. Eventually, you see how they begin to cluster, Stephen. And yeah. Then now, as opposed to a few discrete supercells, you have a few multi-cell clusters, and that's where that wind threat comes into play.
1: Yeah, the Boeing segment, always an indication that the winds will be real strong. And we'll see. I mean, as we've been focused on the fires and the Ross fire in Texas, does some of that wind create more problems, or could the rain help? I mean, I guess there's a chance, but I don't know. We'll see how things play out. There's a shot we see storms today. We had it yesterday, did not see a ton materialize.
5: Right.
1: Hopefully today's a little kinder.
5: Yeah. The only concern is, though, with it being a diurnal driven event, in some cases it then comes at the heart of the evening commute.
1: Right.
5: So
1: yeah,
5: any afternoon activities, you could get some pop-up thunderstorms that somewhat can be difficult to forecast for in the long range. We know that they're going to occur, but it's a matter of where, because they are so fine-tuned and isolated. So just be mindful of that. Then come tomorrow, we have a short wave coming out of Canada, but it's an area of low pressure further to the north in Canada, in Ontario, but then this cold front extending south, and that's going to add on some wind shear here. I always look at the lake breezes as well that can add sometimes this micro-scale wind shear that creates the ability to rapidly rotate storms across southwestern Michigan and northern Indiana.
1: And all it takes is a slight change in that wind at the surface. I mean, we've got all the other elements. So I think it is something that's worth watching tomorrow with that cold front moving through. In the summer, the energy is not often the thing that's lacking. It would maybe be some of the wind dynamics. But yeah, enough to consider and wait to see what happens. Chicago's going to be on the border. It really depends on timing here. If we are able to heat things up enough, then maybe we'll see it in Chicago. But, you know, by the looks of it, Indiana and then, parts of southwest Michigan could probably deal with the worst that complex has.
5: And conversely to what we're seeing across the plains, these storms fire in the morning, or I guess, let's say, in the early afternoon along that cold front. Then that cold front becomes a little bit weaker as it progresses further off towards the east and southeast. And then you're left with not as intense of storms going into the evening.
1: True. Also diurnally driven.
5: Yeah.
1: Right? Later this afternoon.
5: All right, well, it's time to take a look at what's coming up on America's Weather Center.
1: Bob Van Dillen has made his way in.
5: Fresh haircut.
1: He does, Hey, it looks nice. It looks like it's 30 minutes old.
6: It is. I went into the makeup department, and I said, listen, give me the Stephen Morgan.
1: Get out of here.
6: And I'm going to, and bada bing, bada. But look at it.
5: Matching.
6: I don't know. The face of Stephen Morgan.
5: One's a little grayer. One's a little blonder, maybe red, depending upon if you use the sun in.
1: The sea salt spray.
6: It's all good, but But yeah, you both are going to be in the big broadcast today, and you've been charting out the tropics for sure. Listen, we've got interesting guests coming up. We've got three big guests that are going to be involved with me today, and we're talking about Florida International University. They did a little deep dive into how much a hurricane forecast is actually worth. In other words, they're taking into account the injuries, the damage done, and how quickly the forecast was made. So if people don't get out of there quick enough, you're going to talk about losing lives. If you get out too fast, you're losing money because everything has to be closed down, and it might not be worth it. So how much is a hurricane forecast actually worth, monetarily speaking? We've got that question answered for you coming on up. Also, two drones, they were launched into Hurricane Lala outside of Hawaii this a couple weekends ago, both at different levels, and they're not spinning around the hurricane. They're actually anchored in place right around the eye wall or wherever the center of circulation is. It takes a lot of beef to get that going. We're going to talk about what the implications are for those new drone technologies that are getting launched into the hurricanes. That is super wicked cool. And how about this? Drought conditions across the country, shotgun around, especially out west, it makes your water taste different and smell different. So we got an expert about that. Why is that, number one? And is it bad? And what should you do if all of a sudden you open up your tap and it looks like you're opening up a beer tap? Is that good? Is that bad? Now, what does it taste like? Depends on what it tastes like, I'm thinking. Yeah, if you're talking about the little Jack Daniels, maybe you leave it. But if it tastes like, like something drained through a dirty sweat sock, then you probably want to change that. So we've got those questions answered as well coming up.
1: Really, really great comparison here. I mean, it's a little too early to drink. But
6: no,
1: it's never a good time to drink gym sock water.
6: No,
1: I have been surprised. There have been a few times that I've turned on my tap in New York and that water's brown.
6: I understand that the New York water, with the exception of that kind of like little rust getting in there, is one of the best on the planet, from what I understand.
1: Oh, is it?
6: Yeah. I'm not even being facetious.
1: Just trust us.
6: Yeah, just trust us. You'll be fine. Straight out of the East River, baby. Kidding. I'm just joking.
1: Well, hey, fascinating stuff coming up. Looking forward to the drone story. That's Lala. We've got a bunch of names in the Pacific right now, Bob.
6: Yeah, we do.
1: As we head to break, we're going to give a hat tip to the name Julio. You'll hear why.
6: For a couple seconds.

0: 833-2806.
1: Bottom of the hour, we are back here on Weather Command. Two major wildfires that we are tracking. Hundreds are burning right now, but these two have led to evacuations and also structures have burned. It's the final half hour of Weather Command. As far as the threats go with these fires, something that we really have to pay attention to, because throughout the afternoon, we'll be dealing with the spread, perhaps, of these. For the fourth day, crews are working to contain the Hawk Fire, which is near Reno, Nevada. Thousands of people were asked to evacuate or get ready to leave as the fire burned out of control. Containment efforts are being made this morning. We have seen some improvement. The latest stats that we have here at Fox Weather, it's burned more than 15,000 acres. Structures, they have been burned to the ground, sadly, roughly three dozen structures. In addition to that, it's 27% contained, which is some good news. Washoe County Sheriff Darren Balaam joins us this morning. Sheriff, thank you for your time. I know you just received a briefing, so perhaps those numbers have changed. Are those still the numbers, or can you give us an update?
2: So the containment is still at 27%. They're working hard today. As far as the structures, they're getting into some of the more hot spots. So we unfortunately anticipate that we're going to see that number of homes destroyed escalate from 35. There are six damaged. And so those are the tragic events, but I will say all the firefighters over the last 3 days have put in a lot of work to try and mitigate and contain this fire.
1: Were you given an update, too, on the spread of that? That's one of the concerns, especially in Reno. We have another elevated risk today, the fire weather danger, lower humidity. The winds are going to pick up later this afternoon. You had talked to Fox 11 in Reno earlier in the week. You had mentioned that the fire was fast moving. It moved, for people who are familiar with the area, the top of Peline Mountain to the North Virginia area of Reno in just 45 minutes. Is the nature of the fire spread still like that, or has that improved some?
2: No. So unfortunately, there's two fronts of this fire. That, yes, one is it's that cheatgrass sagebrush where the fire has the ability with the fuels to run very fast. And with the weather today, they are concerned. To the north, where we're closer to the California border, that is more heavily forested and very hard to get into. And those are the two areas that fire is concentrated on. The north one, fortunately, it's not heavily populated, but unfortunately, it's very hard and very dense with forest. They've been putting a lot of effort in there. And in fact, the fire crews have had to camp out there for the last day and anticipate the next couple. Over where the sagebrush, where the fuels are a lot quicker and they burn much faster, that is where our population is. And so we are working with fire to make sure that is the area that is still residents are being evacuated and continue to stay out of that area.
1: What's the status with the University of Nevada? I know that students were set to return to classes. They were on that perimeter. Have conditions improved? I guess more broadly, could there be a need for more evacuations or an expansion to them?
2: We are hoping for the university, no. The fire has now moved north, but in our north valleys, we are still worried because we have a large population out there. So if the fire moves east, we are worried about evacuations as far as that. On the north, again, that's more forest. But again, it's going to damage a lot of forest. But for the university, they should be up. Our community college is closed again today. So those schools, hopefully after today, and all of our elementary schools should be back up and going.
1: What about people who have remained away from their home, uncertain of if you know, their home may have been damaged? Have there been resources made available? We have one of our multimedia reporters on the ground, Amalia Roy. She's talked to some residents that were hoping to get back to their homes, but I know it's pretty complex, and it really does depend on where the fire is currently advancing and burning in relation to those homes. But is there a specific zone that really does carry the biggest threat for homes being consumed by this fire right now?
2: It is. It's on the east side, along our freeway. In fact, one of our employees lost their house there. And it's very complicated because you have gas and electricity. So you may have a few homes that are standing, a few homes that are not. So they are in there right now. I know our power company, Nevada Energy, has 11 crews working in there to try to make and mitigate those threats. Unfortunately, again, like with those homes that have been destroyed, they hold the heat. So I know that the crews are in there right now working to mitigate and make those cold. And we have a large storage area that half of that complex burnt. And so they're going storage shed to storage shed to try to get in there and mitigate those flames. So for those residents, we have several shelters, and we are working with Red Cross and some of our nonprofits, and they are amazing. There's a lot of frustrations we understand from our community, so we're trying to get them the resources while we keep them out of their neighborhoods. On the other side of the freeway, on Lemon Valley there where you can see it's yellow, we repopulated that last night. But again, unfortunately, with the power, some of those residents still don't have power. Hopefully by tomorrow they will. So again, what we've told our community is we're extremely appreciative. We know they're frustrated. We know there's a lot of stress on the north side. They're worried about coming back and is their home there. That's what the county is working on now with us, is reaching out to those unfortunate families that have lost everything. And now how do we help rally behind them as they go back in and see the damage that they're faced with now?
1: Yeah, really the sad news of the properties that have lost. But, you know, as of the latest update, no fatalities that we know of. And we really hope that stays this way. Before we let you go, Sheriff, the cause of the fire, and obviously containment's most important, but are you making any ground on whether this was intentionally set or not? Do you have any more insight?
2: So we just got a brief on that as well. So our detectives are working with fire. We have several secret witness tips. So I want to thank the community for coming forward. We are looking at that and then utilizing technology in the surrounding areas, because where the fire started, the access points are where we know a lot of recreation goes, a lot of target shooting, a lot of off-roading. So we are working with fire right now and working on those secret witness tips to identify those. We know it's human caused. There was nothing else in the area that could have started it. Now we're just trying to identify those individuals and then determine if it was accidental or intentional. So that progress is working, and hopefully we will have some news for the community, because I know there is a lot of focus on this, and we want to make sure that if this was intentional, we take the appropriate action. And if accidental, how do we educate our community to make sure that these fires don't occur again?
1: Yeah, because as we know, as we head into the summer months, things are very dry collectively in the West, and those threats are real. We appreciate your time this morning. Thank you so much for joining us. Sheriff Darren Balaam with Washoe County, appreciate it.
2: Thank you. Have a good day.
1: You too.
0: Let's head over to the tropics here for just a brief moment, where we're monitoring two areas to watch, to invest, one of them off the African coast and another one just northeast of Bermuda. The next named storm in the Atlantic would become Dolly. A little bit of a race, a battle, if you will, between these two invests. Invest 95L, given less of a chance, some extra wind shear that's lessening its potential to develop into a more fully fledged tropical storm. But Invest 96L, 70% chance of development. It's a tropical wave, a classic look to a budding tropical entity this time of year. It's where you would expect it, and we get those every about 2 to 4 days in the heart of hurricane season. Invest 95L, 35 miles per hour as of the latest check. Next 2 days, again, that medium chance for development. You can see where we're starting to get a little bit more organization around that area of low pressure, but the wind shear keeping a lot of the deeper convection off towards the north and primarily to the east of that center. So it leaves Bermuda in a nice clear slot. So overall, Bermuda, I mean, you are not feeling big impacts. But Bermuda is the island that we need to be just watching for, at least for the rest of hurricane season. If we do get something to form, a Bermuda high would yank this thing to the north. So almost similar to what we had last year, where we had consistent recurves of these storms. That could be another pattern for September and possibly even into October. The latest model consensus here, very highly confident in the fact that this is going to continue north and then eventually get pulled towards the northeast. Possibly a brief brush up with Newfoundland and Atlantic Canada over the St. John's area. But beyond that, I mean, the United States still remains calm, and that's good news, I think, Stephen, when it comes to tropical activity. Although, you know what, when it comes to Florida, they do rely on some tropical moisture.
1: Yeah.
0: So, and same story with Puerto Rico. Sure. Well, we don't want any hurricanes. We've been just talking about Hurricane Andrew with Norcross. That 34 year anniversary. Yeah. So, yeah. Just to put it into perspective, we're not tracking anything similar to that with Invest96L, but it is just something of interest with a great deal of model spread by next week.
1: And I think a legitimate shot that we've seen from the MDR, which those have proven to be, well, very tough to come by this season. So something to watch pretty carefully. So that's the Atlantic. We also have, Haley, the Pacific as that place. I mean, popping that place, that basin has been very busy with activity. The 10th named storm already assigned, Tropical Storm Julio, it will have some sort of influence with Isel later this afternoon. So that's something to keep a close watch of. But certainly, as far as areas to watch, the Pacific has just been dominating the charts this hurricane season. Both basins obviously have perhaps potential impacts to the United States, the Pacific far less of a risk as the general winds take these things from east to west. Now, Hawaii can and already has this season. This is Isel. It's still moving to the west-northwest at 10 miles an hour. As it does, it will weaken. So that weakening trend is of note. Could maybe, while that window's closing, maybe it could briefly hit hurricane force, but I don't know. It's a strong tropical storm, you know, close to hurricane status. But what we're going to see with Isel and eventually this influence of the other named storm just to the south, Julio, maybe some waves could lead to higher swells along the California coastline. So it creates some waves in the Pacific, and that ripple effect leads to some higher waves near shore. Here it is. This is Isel, and then this is Julio. Julio is heading north. It's moving in the general direction of Isel. It's also moving much faster. So that's important to know. Look at the movement, 22 miles an hour. Remember the movement of Isel was 10? This reminds me of a math problem, Haley. It's like if this train's moving at 10, this train's moving at 22, when is it going to, and I don't know, we'll just say tomorrow.
0: Yeah.
1: I think that gets by. That's good enough. I mean, obviously got movement too. This thing, Isel's moving to the west-northwest. Julio has been moving to the northeast. So it does have a slightly deviated track from, you know, directly moving toward Isel. But it's still interesting, nonetheless. To see
0: I mean, two very small cones, which means that the lifespan of both Julio and Isel is going to be fairly short-lived. But the activity in the eastern Pacific will be long-lived, especially throughout the rest of this hurricane season. You've been talking about it. It's more of a plateau once you get through the first month of hurricane season, as opposed to working towards this peak like we do in the Atlantic hurricane.
1: Well, that plateau is a high one this year, right? We've got a lot of activity to follow. Obviously, confidence, and these ensemble members are used to gauge confidence. The more L's we see around a specific storm, the higher confidence we have that something will form. But what we're seeing here as we advance into time, this is the first 3 days of September. This is close to Labor Day. Obviously, the spread's great. But we do have a lot of activity that will continue to bubble up. I think that's the main point to drive home here. And when we look at the list, Karina's the next one. It wouldn't surprise me if we're able to get through these four before September ends and November. We've got hurricane season to last. And with this unusually warm water in the Pacific, it's something to consider. We could exhaust the whole list this season.
0: It was just a few moments ago you heard from the Washoe County, Nevada sheriff with an update for us on the Hawk Fire. But now we go to the Lone Star State across North Texas. The Ross Fire started yesterday and exploded in size overnight, the rapidly spreading wildfire forcing people in southern Jack County to evacuate their homes. Laura Stevens, public information officer for the Texas A&M Forest Service, joins us now. Laura, we appreciate you to join us and give us some updates. Do you have anything this hour on acreage that has maybe grown or containment, which would be some of the better news to surround this fire? At last check, we were at 50,000 acres and 5% contained.
3: Yes, so the Ross Fire in Palo Pinto County started on August 24th, so yesterday, under hot and dry conditions. Currently, the fire is estimated at 50,000 acres and 5% contained. Yesterday and overnight, the fire exhibited extreme fire behavior, prompting local officials to close roadways and then issue involuntary evacuations in Palo Pinto and Jack County.
0: earlier this morning, we were on and we heard from our reporter and one of our colleagues at Fox 4 Dallas. He reported that the fire had threatened at least one home. Do you know the condition of that home or just, I suppose, any structures that might have been burned within this 50,000 acres and potentially how many homes are being threatened now with that rapid growth?
3: So structures have been impacted by the Ross fire. The extent of that damage and the types of structures affected are unknown at this time. Assessments will be occurring as conditions allow. So we will have more information on that as it is made available and conditions allow for those to be conducted.
0: I think one of the big stories that everybody across Texas is talking about is the lack of rain. Drought has been substantial, at least within the last month, and a flash drought has been talked about. What is your perspective at the A&M Forest Service about potentially this flash drought unfolding and if we could see any potential future wildfire concerns?
3: So this is a complex and rapidly evolving situation. There is periods of hot and dry conditions that will be exhibited throughout all parts of the state into the week and then into the coming weeks unless we see any precipitation. So what we're asking is that everyone in Texas be mindful of their actions and what they're doing to help us prevent any future wildfires in the state.
0: We've also been keeping tabs on the cause of the fire. We know that it was human caused, but not necessarily if it was an accident or maybe something that was of arson. You know, a lot of people are thinking back to the Spokane, Washington fires where somebody did intentionally start the fire. Do you have any word yet on how this thing got going or potentially any time frame on when we might have those answers?
3: So the Ross fire is currently under investigation, and we'll have more information once that investigation is concluded.
0: And of course, we're worried about additional evacuations as well. The good news is it's, you know, 60 miles off towards the west of Dallas-Fort Worth. But with such a sprawling metro, you have many communities. Mineral Wells is one that comes to mind. Are there any areas that, in your mind, need to be prepping their go bags or getting things ready in the days to come if we do see this continue to grow?
3: So Texas is a really large state, and Texas is prone to a lot of natural disasters across the vast state. So one thing that we at Texas A&M Forest Service does ask is that everyone is prepared for all disasters at all times. So making sure that everyone does have an emergency go kit ready to go, regardless of whether it is for a wildfire, hurricane, tornado, flash flooding. It is just good, solid preparedness techniques to be ready for disasters. You don't want a disaster, but it's always good to be prepared for a disaster.
0: Yeah, I mean, unfortunately, with Texas, it's my home state. I claim it as my own. So I lived in Austin, Texas for a while. But with such an expansive landscape, there's a lot of real estate that you guys have to cover at the A&M Forest Service to keep Texans prepared. And there are multiple other smaller fires that you guys are having to battle at the same time. So good luck to you with all of that. Once again, that's Laura Stevens, Public Information Officer for the Texas A&M Forest Service. Thank you.
3: Thanks.
1: Today is a significant day. It was 110 years ago that President Woodrow Wilson signed into law an act creating the National Park Service. It's intended to protect parks and monuments across the country. And today is a special day. It's their birthday. Free entry to all of our parks. That includes Grand Canyon National Park. It's a very popular one. If you've been there, you really see how vast and great our country is. Fox Weather celebrating America's national parks all week. We got much more Weather Command after the

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1: I just moved here from Atlanta, and it's hot in Atlanta, but this heat in Texas is a whole lot different. It almost feels suffocating.
2: Yeah, I really try to stay inside as much as not as often as possible. Going outside is kind of crazy. You feel like you're swimming in your clothes while you step outside immediately.
3: You know, from being suffocating to feel like you're swimming in your clothes, that wind, you need that wind, right? To help cool our bodies down. It has been hot in Texas. It's been hot, in the southern half of the country, in the southwest as well. Strong ridge of high pressure remains anchored in the southwest, and that is keeping the heat locked in. On Monday, we had numerous records, more than four dozen record highs, 54 of them right now, and still counting around Dallas. There are multiple weather stations. The official read of 109, the hottest day of the year. And it was that on Sunday, too. So we had back-to-back days where it hit 109 degrees. We got up to 111 in Lawton, Oklahoma. That tied a new record. Lubbock, 107, very warm condition. Around Dallas, there are multiple weather stations. The official read of 109, the hottest day of the year. And it was that on Sunday, too. So we had back-to-back days where it hit 109 degrees. We got up to 111 in Lawton, Oklahoma. That tied a new record. Lubbock, 107, very warm conditions. I mean, the list is exhaustive. It goes on. And a lot of these record highs, look at Oklahoma City. We're looking at years, too, that are notable. Two years of note. 2011, a historic drought in Texas, seeing temperatures that hot, that's significant. And then also 1980, that was also a historic year where some of these records have been rivaled. Still on the books, 1980 holds the all-time hottest temperature for a lot of cities, including Dallas, where we have an extreme heat warning in effect, heat advisories, and then in the desert southwest, Los Angeles, Phoenix, Tucson, all under extreme heat warnings here. It's that ridge of high pressure. I mean, it's locked in. It's going to remain locked in for the next few days. Even looking in the southwest, this thing might last through, you know, the weekend, too.
4: Yeah, it's a staple of the summer, a high pressure heat dome. We've been tracking as this high pressure has kind of evolved and moved in different ways. But at this point, the Southwest is where it's locked in place. I have been watching, yes, the southwestern parts of Texas, but also Southern California.
3: Yeah.
4: Now, obviously, if you're right up against the water, that makes a huge difference. But if you're in the valleys, I mean, extreme heat is on the way. And, you know, for folks who move in and around the Los Angeles area, San Diego, you're not used to seeing your thermometer get that high. And

0: of strictness. I mean, I don't think I can ever recall a time where my practice was canceled for heat.
1: I can't.
0: Ever.
1: Yeah, I know in high school we had two-a-days and we would do super early in the summer, but never being canceled. Yeah.
0: No, they're just like, hydrate and figure it out. But you know what? Kudos to the coach for giving those kiddos a nice break, because in Los Angeles, again, this is rare. It's not normal.
1: It's true. And hopefully maybe a little opportunity in the evenings to cool down. Yeah. Not all that much. But if you do have a chance to head outside, we got some space news to get to. Look up if you have the chance as we head throughout the week, because a partial lunar eclipse is happening across America overnight Thursday into Friday. So we still have a couple of days to prepare for this. The past few weeks, though, have really been a treat for sky watchers across the country. We had a partial solar eclipse for people through the Great Lakes in the Northeast, a total solar eclipse if you are lucky enough through Greenland, Iceland, parts of Portugal and Spain. We also had the Perseid meteor shower around the same time. And now this lunar eclipse. Now, technically, it's a partial lunar eclipse, which we'll get into those details earlier this morning as well. Sort of a treat if you were anticipating it. There was a SpaceX rocket launch from Cape Canaveral, the Falcon 9 rocket. It was visible all the way up the East Coast. This video was from New Jersey, so maybe you got an opportunity to see it. The launch delivered a couple of dozen Starlink satellites into low Earth orbit. It was the 100th Falcon 9 flight of the year so far. So kind of cool to see. Did you see it, Haley?
0: No,
1: I didn't either.
0: No, but honestly, you know what? I need to keep tabs more on space news like you.
1: Oh, yeah.
0: Because I didn't even know it was happening. And that's on me. Because if I did know, I definitely would have looked up.
1: Sometimes rocket launches, though, you get scrub missions. And so, you know, they're less reliable.
0: Yeah.
1: But hey, the lunar eclipse is reliable. We are beginning to wind down eclipse season. This happens about two times a year, where the sun, the moon, and the earth are on the same ecliptic plane. So you get eclipses, or at least the chance. We, of course, had the total solar eclipse a couple of weeks ago. Now, this one is technically a partial lunar eclipse, because 96% of the moon will be covered. This is a better way to visualize it. The umbra is the darkest part of the shadow. And in this case, it's the Earth shadow casting onto the lunar surface. But still pretty cool, right?
0: Yeah.
1: It's going to turn that blood red, as people say. You
0: know. It's another opportunity to, you know, really feed your soul if you're a big space junkie
1: like you are.
0: I mean, especially because I was a little bit jealous when we were covering the total eclipse over into Europe. So this is my moment where I can at least get a little taste of something celestial. Cause I think it almost gives you a reminder of like, we're not alone.
1: Yeah.
0: So, like, it just broadens your horizons. Yeah. I think it's a special moment when you get to witness anything, in the stars,
1: it's
0: the moon,
1: true.
0: The sun.
1: How small we are. Well, hey, a few clouds, the clouds could ruin the spectacle, but the good news is that you do have about 90 minutes to view it. So take a peek at the moon if you get a chance. One day, I hope we're able to see this from the moon's perspective. If we were on the moon tonight and we were looking at Earth, the Earth would be passing in front of the sun, and it wouldn't be a total solar eclipse, but you would in a way be able to see most of the moon covering the disk of the sun, which is a wild concept because we had that treat just a few weeks ago. So.
0: You got to think of the reverse effect. It's so cool.
1: One day, I believe it. One day, it'll
0: absolutely.
1: Happen. Yeah. Okay. So the eclipse coverage that we've had, we've got more of it for you. Ari Sarsalari and the Fox Weather at Night crew, they're going to be live with extended coverage of the lunar eclipse. It's going to happen on Thursday night. You can stream us free. If you're watching us already, you know how to do it. But if you want to know your other options, you can go to foxweather.tv.

0: 573-2806.
1: All right, what's going on, everybody? Thanks for joining us this afternoon. I'm Bob Van Dillon. It's Tuesday, August 25th. Let's take you inside America's Weather Center. All right, the Atlantic showing some signs of waking up as Fox Weather keeps a close eye on two tropical disturbances. There's the potential for our next named storm out there, or maybe even a first hurricane of this season for the Atlantic. We'll get details on that coming up. And the Pacific is bubbling with activity as we have three named systems and there's more areas to watch out there. Yeah, it's a tropical traffic jam. Even a tropical storm Lala still is out there. I'm not talking about Lala anymore. This is enough. This is like week 15. We'll be talking about the Pacific out there. It's getting a little busy. Plus, brutal heat and dry conditions have turned Texas into a tinderbox. You got the Ross Fire right here exploding to over 50,000 acres burned in central Texas, just west of Fort Worth. That was overnight through this morning. We'll talk about that. That's all right now on America's Weather Center. Fox Weather meteorologist, co-host of Weather Command, Stephen Morgan. What's up, pal?
2: Hey, what's going on? I wish Lala could be over Texas and raise. Yeah, bring some rain.
1: That drought has just been epic with the heat out there, too. Mm-hmm. Unbelievable.
2: So, crazy.
1: Yeah, that's what we're watching. Some updates coming in the Atlantic right now.
2: Yeah.
1: So it's waking up a little bit. We know this time of year it's supposed to.
2: Yeah.
1: Right on cue, we got a couple things to watch, like Bermuda.
2: Like
1: how lovely
2: Bermuda.
1: Is that?
2: Look at that.
1: And
2: that
1: it's gorgeous.
2: Water.
1: I know.
2: Is it bluer than yesterday, Bob?
1: It seems like it is. I think there's not as many clouds on the horizon either, so is he actually a little drier? Because
2: we've
1: got that one disturbance pulling away, so a little sinking air behind it.
2: Looking
1: lovely.
2: Very nice.
1: All right, so that's Invest 95L. Bermuda's right around here somewhere. It's a speck. Invest 96L, that's the one that just jutted right off of the African coast. That was a couple days ago.
2: Mm-hmm.
1: A lot of moisture with that, but there's a lot of dry air up there, too.
2: I know, and I mean, given the season that we've seen so far, though, this is the best shot, so we'll see. I think I said that a couple of weeks ago with a different one that did not materialize. So, I mean, we think that, okay, there's a chance that maybe it won't, but a 70% chance over the next 7 days, that's promising.
1: It's gotten up from 50-50 yesterday. It's just clean this one right here. This is only a 40% chance now. And even good news here, the trajectory takes it away from Newfoundland. So not to worry about it in Canada.
2: And it's really, I mean, for being this, tropical entity, it's almost stretched out. You can see there's a boundary there with a bunch of clouds that are oriented north to south. So.
1: That's Bermuda right there.
3: Oh, there it is.
1: It's a little speck. And it's sinking air behind it in the wake of that disturbance. So don't have to worry about that one. Look at all the models shifting over to the north and east. So
2: I wish I was on that spec today.
1: I mean, it is nice.
2: Yeah.
1: You own Bermuda shorts, right?
2: Yeah.
1: Of course.
2: I have a few pair.
1: Yeah. That's all you need. 30-mile-per-hour winds with this right now. Invest 96L. So it's not a named storm. It's not a tropical depression.
2: Yeah.
1: But it's got a shot, and it's right there by that monsoonal trough, which is really

0: an extension of the ITCZ, but you got hot air, right? Right over the African continent, what makes that little trough right there. That's what it's wrapped up with. It's got to kind of get itself away from that circulation. Has some dry air and some dust to fight with.
1: Yeah, it's going to be fighting the whole way. And, I mean, a 70% shot, while that is a high chance, I mean, we're not at 100 yet. So let's see how the next 24 hours operates. It's always unique, too, when you're dealing with that extension of the ITCZ, because tropical cyclones, it takes more than just a storm in the middle of the water. You need that rotation, and you have to get away from the equator. You will never have a hurricane cross over the equator. You cannot get hurricanes at the equator. Coriolis force.
0: Did you change the word equator just for my show?
1: You know what?
0: I think you might.
1: I may have. Because he's always said I say equator.
0: Yeah, I think I still do.
1: I still
0: just
1: say equator.
0: It's like some weird subconscious thing where you're afraid I'm going to bust your chops.
1: Right.
0: I'm not. I think it's great.
1: It's like when I was calling that thing Moke, but they were like, no, it's Moke.
0: Yeah. I couldn't discern the difference either. Moke?
1: I don't know. It's not Moke.
0: Well, we're not going to see it for 6 years anyway.
1: Actually, so Lala's still apart. There and Moke is gone.
0: We're not going to have to worry about it. So.
1: Bye.
0: This is pretty interesting, too. Now, we know that those warmer water temperatures are actually to the north of where this 96L is located.
1: Yeah.
0: Here's 96L right there. This is colder air. This is all rising air right here. So on that side, now you got the sinking air coming down behind it. So it's going to make it struggle to basically gain any kind of strength in the next couple of days.
1: Yeah, that's true. You need that upward vertical motion to get the storms to continue to grow. And you need quiet winds as far as shear is concerned.
0: Yeah.
1: You don't want chaotic environments for tropical cyclones to form, but it just is.
0: Sinking air. We've got that. Plus, a little dust out there, too. You got a limited time frame. I think it's a better shot. If it can hold itself together once you get closer to the Caribbean, then it starts arcing into that nice warmer water with rising air.
1: Yep.
0: Then we got to start watching this. But all the computer models, we're talking to Brian Norcross about his note he sends out every morning.
1: Mm-hmm.
0: They're shocking across the board where it goes in about 7 to 10 days.
1: I know.
0: If it even goes anywhere.
1: If it does, I mean, hey, it's at least providing some moisture. So we're getting the moisture over to the Leeward Islands.
0: Yeah, they need
1: maybe
0: that.
1: Moving into Puerto Rico. So we'll take that. But it's got an uphill climb.
0: It does.
1: Yeah.
0: So, I mean, don't worry about it yet. It needs to bust right through this wind that's coming head on like a freight train. But if it does, well, then it goes up into the warmer waters, and we'll see. But all those computer models kind of dotting around right there, we'll see where it goes.
1: It is going to, though, move away from the equator. So just wait for it.
0: Eventually, yes, it will. It's excellent. All right, what about the Pacific? The Pacific is clogged. I mean, here you go, right? This thing is just, there's no elbow room in to maneuver it all out across the Eastern Pacific at this point.
1: It's so clogged that Isel is having to, in ways, I don't know, absorb Julio.
0: Yeah, did you like that?
1: Yeah, I
0: see,
1: did.
0: Stephen, when two storms love each other, Isel is going to absorb Julio.
1: That's what's happening.
0: That's what's going to happen.
1: Isn't it crazy? Yeah. The movement of those two is wild because Julio is clearly attracted to Isel because Julio is moving at 22 miles an hour, but Isel's only moving at 10.
0: There's a chase going on.
1: There is a chase.
0: All right, let's get through real quickly what's going on with this one. Isel, now 70-mile-per-hour winds. National Hurricane Center says it's peaking right now, so it might not get the hurricane strength, which is good.
1: Yeah, I mean, the next update would be 5 o'clock Eastern. I think that's the only update where if there is evidence. There's no flight plan for it, the hurricane hunters.
0: Right.
1: It would only be based on satellite imagery, and I do think it's reached its peak.
0: And it's the same old story, right? It's going over colder water, dry air, hostile upper-level winds. But the swell, we're trying to figure out where that's going to go. You're going to get some of the taste of that wave action around Southern California. That's going to happen by Thursday into Friday, so at least surfers are going to love that.
1: Yeah, you get that. I mean, we've seen it in Cabo as well, so along the Pacific side of the Baja California. But yeah, that's one thing to note, but that's an indirect impact. I mean,
0: totally.
1: It was late last week that we were talking about the future of Isel, thinking maybe some moisture could move into California, but it doesn't look like that's materializing.
0: No, you're right. And here's your Julio.
1: Yeah,
0: right on the tail of moving Isel.
1: Moving real fast. Moving real fast.
0: It's just interesting because before we were trying to discern, is there even a circulation there? There is.
1: Yeah, there is. And honestly, from the 5 a.m. advisory, Julio is a little stronger. It was a 45-mile-per-hour tropical storm.
0: Right.
1: It's now up to 50. So evidence to suggest, but there's a lot more that are going to be invited to the party, I guess.
0: We're just watching. This is all the computer models trying to grasp on where these circulations are and then spread it on out.
1: Yeah.
0: To me, it looks like you put about 1,000 pool balls on the table, just broke them all.
1: It's all over.
0: It's like shocking across the board.
1: And it's true that as you head out in time, right, confidence decreases. But the fact that you've got the whole basin essentially covered in a bunch of these L's speaks to the time of year we're in.
0: I mean, we're talking El Nino, too. Strong El Nino developing with a nice warm water. And we're already almost halfway through at this point.
1: Yeah, I know. Through the name list, I've meant to check the last time that we were able to exhaust the names in the Eastern Pacific. It was what year did we have Otis? That was a few years ago.
0: That was we got 24, I think.
1: Yeah, we got pretty deep into it, but that was one of the final storms of the season, and it rapidly intensified and was devastating to Acapulco. But it's a hyperactive season that we're seeing play out. It's not
0: Which
1: even
0: is,
1: September,
0: and it was forecast to be like that. Right. So when it works out like that as a forecaster, you're like, all right,
1: you
0: know what we're doing.
1: I know.
0: All right, so but that's
1: you're right.
0: Those are the tropics. Get back to the continental U.S. Lower 48. We got some problems are going to start developing here shortly. Severe weather threats out there, and you're talking about the traditional tornado alley, but I think it's going to be more of a straight line wind damage type of day for you later this afternoon.
1: I think so too. We had some of those winds yesterday, I mean, through the Dakotas into Nebraska, a few storm reports. I think the lion's share of them were along the Gulf Coast, which I know that's a separate threat y'all talk about, but the Midwest, it's a summer pattern, you know? We've had it in place since the beginning of the week, and it continues.
0: Little ridge ride air action. Remember, we've got that high pressure sitting right over the Four Corners, and everything's going up and around it. So even around Texas, now I thought this was good news for Dallas.
1: I did too.
0: Right? Maybe cooling you down a touch?
1: I know, but the Weather Service said the majority of that is not even reaching the surface. Yeah. And I mean, it's not as if it's a light shower. We just have incredibly dry air. Mm-hmm. And I said it yesterday, like warmth begets warmth, dry air begets dry air. And in Texas, you need a greater force to bring water.
0: Which, not only that, but when it evaporates, you get the Virgo right underneath it. You got swirling winds. Mm-hmm. And you don't need that for that fire that's breaking out just west of Fort Worth. But
1: that's true.
0: Severe thunderstorms later today. Texas Panhandle, Oklahoma Panhandle, all the way up to middle sections of Nebraska. And the main threat, like you said before, it's going to be wind.
1: Yeah. And one thing, I mean, it's always like, all right, it's close. And you would think that because that threat's so close to where the fires have been burning, that's good. It's actually, it could be a bad thing because the storms start to decay in the evening. Yeah. And then you're left with just the decaying winds, you know?
0: Just blowing out across the plains and whipping right down in towards a fire. So that is going to be an issue. Daytime heating storms develop around the higher elevations. You can see right around the Front Range. You kind of dive down in this direction. Yeah. It's following a nice little mid-level impulse that's coming out of the Rockies.
1: Yeah.
0: A little low-level jet develops too, but I think it's more daytime heating in that front that's draped over.
1: I know, maybe Wichita can get in with that low-level jet still as the sun rises tomorrow morning, but overall it's this pattern. I mean, the high pressure set of yesterday is anchored in, so we continue with these threats. But there is a boundary that is located through the Midwest. Yeah. It's a cold front. Mm-hmm. Doesn't have a ton of energy to work with, but it's a boundary.
0: There's your. I've got the daytime heating for you going on right now, and Joe Davis put the dew points on there for me. Mm-hmm. 68 in Dodge City. It's pretty good.
1: Okay, yeah.
0: Right? It's stout. Not bad.
1: 71 in Springfield, Missouri. 63 in Omaha.
0: Yeah, the problem is you get some downslopage coming in towards the Texas region, so that's also drying you out as well. But the daytime heating is starting to commence, so we're getting the Cape start to build up. The energy storms are going to use to develop, and then by tomorrow, that cold front drives over towards the Great
1: Anchored in, so we continue with these threats. But there is a boundary that is located through the Midwest. Yeah. It's a cold front. Mm-hmm. Doesn't have a ton of energy to work with, but it's a boundary.
0: There's your. I've got the daytime heating for you going on right now, and Joe Davis put the dew points on there for me. Mm-hmm. 68 in Dodge City. It's pretty good.
1: Okay, yeah.
0: Right?
1: Yeah,
0: it's stout.
1: Not bad. 71 in Springfield, Missouri. 63 in Omaha.
0: Yeah, the problem is you get some downslopage coming in towards the Texas region, so that's also drying you out as well. But the daytime heating is starting to commence, so we're getting the Cape start to build up. The energy storms are going to use to develop, and then by tomorrow, that cold front drives over towards the Great Lakes. So Chicagoland, that's early in the day for Chicago, too. That's like around midday or so.
1: It's true. And outside of Chicago, Gary, Indiana. Central time zone is carved out just in the northwestern section of Indiana. Mm-hmm. But that has been a region hit hard by a derecho a couple of weeks ago, still without power.
0: Yeah, you did a story on that today, didn't you?
1: Yeah, in parts of Gary, Indiana. So power needs to be restored. And you've got this threat. It's a race against the clock to get ready for this risk. And this is a tornado threat. We don't really have that today.
0: Mm-mm. So I'm sure Brandon Kopic, who lives in Ohio, is going to get on out there and check these out too.
1: Yeah.
0: So there you go. Hey, listen, we might get our D-named storm coming up.
1: Dolly?
0: Within the next couple of days. So to play us out, we've got D-named artists.
1: Well, if you don't.
0: No, D-named songs. The artists are tomorrow.
1: Okay.
0: So we got the D-named
1: songs. Well, tomorrow, if you don't start with Midwest, it's a cold front. Mm-hmm. Doesn't have a ton of energy to work with, but It's a boundary.
0: There's your. I've got the daytime heating for you going on right now, and Joe Davis put the dew points on there for me. Mm-hmm. 68 in Dodge City. It's pretty good.
1: Okay, yeah.
0: Right? It's
1: yeah,
0: stout.
1: Not bad. 71 in Springfield, Missouri. 63 in Omaha.
0: Yeah, problem is you get some downslopage coming in towards the Texas region, so that's also drying you out as well. But yeah. The daytime heating's starting to commence, so we're getting the Cape start to build up. The energy storms are going to use to develop, and then by tomorrow, that cold front drives over towards the Great Lakes. So Chicagoland, that's early in the day for Chicago, too. That's like around midday or so.
1: It's true. And outside of Chicago, Gary, Indiana. Central time zone is carved out just in the northwestern section of Indiana. Mm-hmm. But that has been a region hit hard by a derecho a couple of weeks ago, still without power.
0: Yeah, you did a story on that today, didn't you?
1: In parts of Gary, Indiana. So power needs to be restored, and you've got this threat. It's a race against the clock to get ready for this risk. And this is a tornado threat. We don't really have that today.
0: Mm-mm. So I'm sure Brandon Kopic, who lives in Ohio, is going to get on out there and check these out, too.
1: Yeah.
0: So there you go. Hey, listen, we might get our D-name storm coming up.
1: Dolly?
0: Within the next couple of days. So to play us out, we've got D-named artists.
1: Well, if you don't...
0: No, D-named songs. The artists
1: D-named...
0: are tomorrow.
1: Okay.
0: So we got the D-named
1: Well, tomorrow,
0: songs.
1: If you don't start with Dolly, there's going to be...
0: Don't steal my stuff tomorrow for your... Here's a little inside baseball. If they take the song, I can't use it for 30 days.
1: Sorry, you said it.
0: So don't take it.
1: Oh, that's true.
0: Anyway, nice haircut, by the way.
1: Yeah, you too.
0: Yeah, we go to the same barber.
1: They look fresh, don't they?
0: That's right. 12th floor. I said, give me the Stephen Morgan. I said, yeah, no problem. 10 minutes later, boom, here I am. That just happened an hour ago. Anyway, it's great to see you, my friend. You're back
1: likewise.
0: Tomorrow, right?
1: Yep, back tomorrow.
0: All right, good, excellent. So play us out, everybody. D-named storms, because we might get our D-named numbered or lettered storm out there in the Atlantic. We'll see if it's Dolly. D-named storms, everybody. We'll be right back.

0: Seat.
1: Welcome back to America's Weather Center. Great to see you today. It's Tuesday afternoon. I'm Bob Van Dillen, and I've got Haley Meyer joining me again, straight off of Weather Command. How you doing?
2: I'm doing good. I just shoveled down some food.
1: Did you?
2: Feel full, and once I'm full, I'm ready to go.
1: It is interesting. When you're doing that shift coming over to here, sometimes you forget to actually eat lunch.
2: Well, then you don't have time to, because then it's a 40-minute commute back home, and then I'm not eating lunch until 1:30, and then that just screws up my dinner.
1: Yeah.
2: It's a whole process.
1: Yeah, no, this is, you got to thread the needle to do the show. I mean, that's all there is to it. But it's great to see you. Everybody, glad you're with us, and hope you're enjoying a lunch somewhere. Let me show you what's going on across the region, though. You talk about Texas, the drought, the heat. Now it's taking its toll. Did you see this fire that broke out yesterday afternoon, overnight through this morning, still roaring? This video is actually from this morning, Haley. 50,000 acres burned just like that.
2: Yeah, the latest numbers, because when I came in this morning, we hadn't received the update of up to 50,000, and then it quickly came in. I was a little bit shocked by just how rapidly it had developed. The good news is it's been in such a rural spot despite being 60 miles to the west of the DFW area. But we do know that some structures, I spoke with some folks out of the area, some PIOs, and they said that there are some structures that have been damaged.
1: We were talking about grass fires as a possibility there, because there was a surface low feature that developed around Oklahoma yesterday. Then you had that breeze pick in, and that's what just set it going. We're worried about grass fires.
2: Well, yeah, and you know what? Texas, they're dealing with a flash drought situation.
1: Yeah.
2: With no rain, you have enhanced evapotranspiration, so it essentially is sucking out all of the moisture from the soil that it might have accumulated over the last, you know, month or month and a half, although there hasn't been much in the month of August. But
1: listen, all those areas, too, yesterday, broken records.
2: Right.
1: Daytime highs. Here we go again with a hot and a dry.
2: Yeah. So, you know, additional wildfire concerns, I think, are definitely up there. While, yes, the Palo Pinto or the Ross Fire is the number one largest fire and least containment, there are some other fires that are burning in North Texas that are about 15% contained. So they do have to spread their resources out a little bit, and it just begs the question of how long will we have to deal with this.
1: And again, we've got that fire burning almost out of control. 27% containment in the Reno fire, the Hawk fire. So we got a live report from there coming up also. So we're not done with the Nevada fire either. Check out some of these records of Wichita Falls, 111 yesterday afternoon. Here's the situation for today. That high pressure is firmly anchored right over the Four Corners. And that's an upper level low. So you still have the sinking air right there. And you also have the winds that are kind of going up in this direction a little bit, so you get a little downslope.
2: Yeah.
1: Not a good deal for Central Texas, again, as that high pressure just anchors itself in.
2: Yeah, I actually saw something on social media, made me laugh a little bit. Somebody screenshotted a weather app, and she said the weatherman today said that there was a cold front, and it went from 105 to 97 degrees. And I was like, you know what? Hey, I get it. I get why they would say that. Because, I mean, just a couple of degrees, it is going to feel better.
1: But still. No, I totally get that. So this was interesting. There's some energy that developed yesterday, and now it's all blowing right through northern Texas into Louisiana. Unfortunately, half of that, even more than half, is not reaching the ground. It's Virgo.
2: Yeah, it's actually, it was interesting because we saw some thunderstorms potentially popping up in and around the Ross Fire area. Mm-hmm. But because of the drier air, it gets sucked back up into the atmosphere before it can reach the ground. The one thing that is actually a little bit of a concern is while you have the Virgo, if you do get any storms that can produce lightning, you can have lightning that can trigger a wildfire. Now,
1: without the benefit of the rain.
2: Exactly. So not to say that that's a big threat we're tracking, but it is a possibility with some of these storms.
1: I show you this too, because that cloud cover is actually going to help with your temperatures.
2: Mm-hmm.
1: You might not break into the 110s around those areas because you do have the cold air that's aloft producing the clouds. 86 degrees in Dallas right now, so you're already climbing on up. And we do have the extreme heat risk in effect. Now stretch it out towards Arizona.
2: Yeah, I mean, it's because the overnight temperatures, you're not cooling off at all. And in, you know, the Los Angeles, Southern California area, they are now dealing and starting to talk about this heat wave. Where, sure, on the coast, right up against the beach, you're not pushing over 90. But downtown L.A., we're talking about temperatures potentially upwards of 96 to 97 degrees, which is very rare.
1: Yeah, I mean, you don't get that. And you're talking about Phoenix probably breaking a record today, too. 115. Yeah. You're talking Arizona. This time of year, you usually have a little more humidity in play, right?
2: Right.
1: The monsoon. Not today. So you got that high pressure over you, keeping everything at bay humidity-wise, kind of go over the top. So Phoenix, you're not getting any kind of action at all when you're talking about humidity. Look at this tomorrow, about 110, 116 in Phoenix. So you're only going up from there. And the next few days, you can see what it looks like. I mean, that's, to me, that's pretty miserable. The average high is only 105.
2: Only. Yeah, only 105.
1: I know. But it's a dry heat.
2: It is.
1: I know, whatever.
2: It makes it better.
1: And you talk about L.A., this is what you're looking at here. 99 degrees tomorrow afternoon.
2: I mean, it does feel very oppressive. And then you start to head into the valleys. One thing that it's challenging with West Coast weather, but it's very unique to California. There's easier ways to beat the heat because, again, you go to the beach, jump in the ocean, the waters are cooler there. It's much easier compared to, let's say, a spot like Texas.
1: Yeah.
2: You can't get away from it. It's just stuck. And even if you head into the Gulf of America, I mean, you're still dealing with water temperatures that are hot.
1: Yeah. 87, yeah.
2: You don't get that cool off like you do out west.
1: not a lot of relief. We were just down there at Gulf Shores about 2 weeks ago.
2: Yeah.
1: For our beach house. And you walk straight into the water. It's like there's no difference.
2: How'd it feel?
1: 86, 87. It felt like it was warm.
2: Yeah.
1: It felt like the kiddie pool. It was that warm.
2: Yeah. I mean, it's nice once you can extend your beach vacations into, let's say, like late October, November, which you
1: right.
2: can't do up here
1: no.
2: in the Northeast. But in the heart of the summer, it doesn't provide much reprieve. And when it comes to the lack of rainfall, Dallas, August is usually one of their quieter months in terms mm-hmm. of rain, but zeros across the board pretty much for the entirety of the I-35 corridor. Austin at, what is that, 2/100ths of an inch?
1: Yeah, that's all you guys got. And you need more than that. What you need is a tropical system, a dying one to come on in and drop a lot of rain. Florida needs it. You guys need it. Mississippi, Alabama, Louisiana, you don't need as much.
2: No.
1: You got a lot of rain. All right, let's stick with the Southeast because you know you got the rain. It's kind of going right across the board. From yesterday, it was Alabama through Georgia and Florida. Here's Jacksonville. The temperatures, to me, have been astounding the last couple of times we watch. It felt like 112 a couple of times over the last few days.
2: Sometimes when we look at these live cameras and it says, you know, heat index of 120, whatever, right. you don't believe it. But in the Southeast, if I see a 112, I am going to believe it with the feels like just because of how much humidity is just captured in that part of the country this time of year.
1: 88 degrees, feels like 101. You are under a risk of severe thunderstorms later today. The biggest threat is going to be the downburst winds.
2: Mm-hmm.
1: It's 1 out of 5 on the bad scale. There's nothing popping right now around Jacksonville until you get just down to your south, right around the looks like the I-75 area. Pull that picture out a little bit more, and the dying stuff from last night still hanging out there by Louisiana. Jackson, looks like Mississippi, some rain just off to your west. But that frontal boundary is actually starting to lift on up as a warm front starting late today through tomorrow.
2: Yeah, you just, again, as we've been talking about, this never-ending pool of moisture, and then it butts up against this boundary, and it just creates repetitive rounds of consistent moisture. So mm-hmm. they'll be a little more scattered, I would say, isolated thunderstorms, especially just given the diurnal heating. But for the most part, as you mentioned, some of those storms can get strong to severe and
1: yeah.
2: produce very heavy rainfall rates, number one, and also those downbursts, which are a real threat, especially to aviation.
1: Yeah, you can start getting those winds at 60 miles per hour. What's interesting here, too, is we've got a persistent southwest wind coming up in this direction. Mm-hmm. So that's going to propel the Gulf breeze a little farther inland today, mm-hmm. but it's also going to help to pin in the sea breeze. That sea breeze is not going to move too much. In fact, it's going to be right there. That's why we got that flood risk going in there for today. It's 2 out of 4 for the bad scale. The paved areas like Brunswick down through northern parts of Florida, including Jacksonville, and we'll do it again tomorrow.
2: Yeah, look at Wednesday afternoon, Wednesday evening, you see just these rounds. Because it's not only this stall out front, but we also are still somewhat talking about these ridge riding storms. So you can see that energy pulsating from Arkansas down into Mississippi. I actually saw something interesting in Memphis where they did not have school on Monday, and some schools did not have school today because there were strong thunderstorms that knocked out power over the weekend. So, you know, we're still dealing with impacts from intense rain and thunderstorm activity, and we're keeping that in the forecast.
1: Today, that's South Florida, South Georgia, Alabama, and the Carolinas, low country. Tomorrow, it's just back across Middle Tennessee down southward, and then a bigger stripe coming in for Thursday, and then Friday about the same spot. So like you said, just kind of over the same regions for a long period of time. Rain's going to start piling up here starting this afternoon. Jacksonville, and then all the way up through the Mid-Atlantic for Friday.
2: Yeah.
1: All right. What about the eclipse? Y'all heard about this? I have not until today. There's another eclipse going on?
2: It's a lunar eclipse. It's a little different.
1: Yeah. United States going to get a partial lunar eclipse starting out there Thursday night. I'm thinking, 96% is going to be covered? So you're going to be able to detect it with the naked eye. It's going to be that Dracula blood red moon coming at you.
2: It'll be pretty.
1: Yeah.
2: I'm excited. I think the big difference between a lunar eclipse and a solar eclipse, the lunar eclipse, you got about 90 minutes worth of time
1: mm-hmm.
2: to where, yes, if you got some cloud cover, it could be fleeting at times, and so you can still get a glimpse of it. A solar eclipse, you got that one moment and That's all she wrote.
1: Yeah, listen, most of the eclipse is going to be visible west half of the nation, the entire eclipse. And you're talking 96% coverage is what we're going for. But you can be able to see it from essentially Maine, Florida, all the way out through the Plain States. And that's what we've got for you. You can see just the top sliver not covered up by the Earth's shadow.
2: I mean, it's cool, especially with all the celestial events that we've had with the eclipse. We've had meteor showers, the lunar eclipse for all of the astrology girlies out there. New energy comes in with a lunar eclipse.
1: Is that right?
2: Yeah. That's great.
1: Okay. Very good. I didn't realize that. Is it a good energy?
2: Yes. So eclipse season creates a little bit of chaos. I'm just now dipping a toe into astrology, but depending upon what astrological sign you're in, whether it's Capricorn, Leo, whatever it may be, whatever season the lunar eclipse happens or the solar eclipse happens, it can change energies for those specific cardinal signs. But I'm entering into a really great era, so I'm excited.
1: What's your sign?
2: So I'm a Capricorn. I was born in early January. So I'm an earth sign, but I'm known as the father of the zodiac, which is interesting. The mother is Cancer.
1: Is that right?
2: Yeah. What are you?
1: October 6th. Libra.
2: Libra, okay.
1: I'm scaled. I'm balanced.
2: You're balanced. And your birthday's coming up-ish.
1: I don't know. Is it? I don't know.
2: Well, yeah. It's October 6th. You've got, what, 2 months?
1: Yeah. Yeah, so there you go. All right, very good. Hey, listen, you see the cloud cover maybe hanging in there for you around northern parts of Maine. You get the live coverage Thursday night, though, right here on Fox. Can't wait to see that stuff. It's good. Who's doing that? You doing that?
2: Ari.
1: Oh, yeah.
2: Ari's doing it. But honestly, I should. Yeah, he came back over the weekend.
1: Okay, good.
2: Ribs are still a little iffy.
1: Yeah.
2: But
1: he texted me. Oh, poor Ari. Did he say what happened to him on there?
2: He fell down his friend's stairs.
1: And he cracked a couple ribs and did something.
2: Puncture a lung, too.
1: Man, he told me, quote unquote, it was a cartoonish tumble. I was like, dude, sorry, man, you're getting of that age where you got to be careful, just like me. And
2: yeah.
1: So others do it. Hey, listen, it's great to see you again.
2: Yeah.
1: Ellie, you working tomorrow?
2: I am. Excellent. I'll be here tomorrow.
1: You doing
2: now? What? Ian.
1: Okay, so later in the day.
2: Later in the day.
1: All right, good. So we got the Haley Spackle. You're all over the place this week.
2: I am all over the place.
1: Excellent. Well, listen, we almost have our D-name storms out there. It's a possibility in Atlantic. 70% chance that happens with our new wave that came off of Africa a couple days ago. So to play us out, everybody, we've got D-name songs. Hope you stick around, everyone. We'll be right back.

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1: Welcome back to America's Weather Center, everybody. We are your Hurricane HQ. We got a lovely shot right here. I wish we could show this all the time. Just look at that color of the water. That is Bermuda. You've got less clouds in the atmosphere than we did yesterday at this time. Kind of clogged up yesterday. We've got that disturbance moving away from the island, so you have a little sinking air. So the vertical development of the clouds, not quite as great as it was yesterday. But either way, beautiful shot down there in Bermuda right now. So that's what we're watching. That is Invest 95L as it moves away. We've got the brand new one that popped off a couple days ago. That's just been labeled Invest 96L. So, yeah, here we go. We're humming along right now. And that one just is in the prime zone, the MDR, for later on. So that is now a 70% chance that that's going to turn into a tropical depression or a named storm in the next few days. It's got a lot to contend with, especially latter part of the period if it gets into the shear, talking about the Caribbean. And that wouldn't be until the weekend. All right, let's get a little closer to home. Here's Bermuda. You can see what we've got, that elongated stretch right there. Still a 40% chance that turns into a named storm or a tropical depression, so odds have come down for sure. There is Bermuda. I got a circle right there because it's a little tough to see. Look at the deep, dark blue water right there. It's gorgeous, right? And that is our circulation as it moves away up to the north and away from the continental U.S. And now at this point, away from Canada, too. Look at all the trending models as the spaghetti models take it off of St. John's. Newfoundland, I don't think you're going to take a direct shot. Probably you're going to get a little extra rain out of this, and that would be as early as Thursday. But you can see the consensus does keep it offshore and dies itself out across the northern part of the Atlantic before it even turns into a tropical depression, even though there's a 40% chance that does happen. What about the other guy? This is one that we're going to be watching now for about 10 days. That just jutted off the coastline a couple days ago. 70% chance it turns into something. It's kind of caught up with the ITC slash the monsoonal trough. So monsoonal trough, you got a lot of hot air across the African continent, right? That spills in around here, so you get a trough of low pressure as everything is developing and moving from east to west. But it's this thing right here that we've got a little bit of a circulation at this point. If it can break itself free from the rest of it and kind of clear itself away from the Saharan dust, then it's got a little window to develop, and we'll see if that happens. But at this point, on that visible satellite imagery, you can still see the milky appearance up to its north. That is a Saharan dust kind of locked and loaded. Remember, it doesn't like that. It keeps things dry in the mid to upper levels, and that is not good for a storm trying to develop. But it does have a lot of moisture inherently with it as it's moving over towards the west. Look at the darker shades of green. That deep green is where the high humidity is, and that, in fact, is where it's going to be edging over the next few days. Take it right through the 3rd of September. If it does hold together, some of these models bring it into the northern part of the Caribbean. The other ones bend it up to the north. Many of these models, though, I should point out, kind of fall it apart. It just destroys it before it even gets any kind of chance to develop. And one of the reasons why is because we've got very warm waters right here, just offshore from Florida all the way out the middle part of the subtropics. So you got that. In the actual tropics, the water temperatures are cooler. So with this in mind, we have the warmer air, warmer water. You've got air that's rising in this direction. So if you got rising air right here, which would aid thunderstorm development, in the MDR, you've got sinking air below it. And that's not good for thunderstorms. Thunderstorms try to vertically rise. If you got sinking air, it's going to press it down a little bit. It's not going to be able to do any kind of vertical development that's going to be of note. So with that colder air locked in, that's actually some good news. So that's going to reduce the instability and reduces the chances of turning into something. But it's only going to be in there for a little bit. We're talking about 4 to 5 days before it begins to migrate out towards the Caribbean and eventually into the warmer sea surface temperatures if it does make it there. So let's just chart it out for you right now. Invest 96L, likely it will struggle to organize in a tropical Atlantic. Once it does get a little closer to the islands, if it even makes it that far, we're talking about Saturday morning. Still has a lot of dry air out ahead of it, but it does have a nice little pocket of humidity along with it. It could reach the Caribbean, and that would be as early as Sunday. What they really need out of this is the rain from it. They're in a drought right now, so hopefully they get some rain, but they don't need the wind. That wind shear, it's really going to take its toll on it starting for the end of the weekend as it rides right into the northern part of the Caribbean. So this is something we're watching over the next few days. Interesting, but that El Nino-driven shear, it just might be too much. All right, firefighters battling the Hawk Fire near Reno, Nevada, are starting to make a little bit of progress. The fire has been burning since Saturday, 27% containment. So they surrounded at 27%, which is up from yesterday when it was about 5. Strong winds, low humidity helped the blaze to grow very quickly over the weekend. 15,000 acres have burned so far. 42,000 evacuation orders were prompted for the area. Fox News multimedia reporter Amalia Roy is in Reno, Nevada right now with the latest. Amalia, great to see you again this afternoon. I can see a lot of activity behind you, so this thing is still being fought very hard.
2: Hi, Bob. Yes, behind me, it's the National Guard. There are roadblocks set up right here at this intersection. Now, it's one of the evacuation order areas, so people are being told to leave, but people can park their cars and actually walk back. And so what you'll see is all of these roads have cars parked along the side. There's a gas station in front of me where people can grab water, fuel, food, and then they'll walk it all the way up this hill right behind me. Now, this is still down from all of the evacuation orders that I know that we saw over the weekend, getting up close to 90,000 with how many people they were telling to leave the area. Now the mandatory evacuations are down to around 15,000, with another 34,000 in the set position, meaning be ready to leave if the emergency happens. Yesterday, this intersection was filled with people trying to evacuate or loading up on supplies. Everyone I talked to yesterday said they wish they were better prepared, even for things they would never think about.
3: What comes up that maybe even wouldn't have crossed anyone's mind to think of?
4: Well, first and foremost, pull your weeds. Please pull your weeds, because that is the scariest part when the ashes start coming.
2: That's how people in another neighborhood said the fire spread to them. These homes are on the other side of the highway, and I saw where backs of houses were black, one house partially destroyed. A mother and daughter going back to check in on their own home told me about the embers flying through the air.
5: It was scary. I grew up in Reno. This was the closest a fire has ever been to our houses like this. So it was definitely a terrifying moment. And I don't know, I think there's like a boat station somewhere around here. So there was some explosions going on, and it was just kind of a sense of urgency. We had to get out, and we had to get out now.
2: Right now, the amount of homes destroyed is still put at 32, 6 damaged. But yesterday at a community meeting, fire officials said that number will likely go up. Bob?
1: Well, Molly, what's it like out there? Can you smell the smoke? Are you that close to it? What's the atmosphere like?
2: Right here, I can't smell the smoke, but that neighborhood that I was talking about earlier, I walked around it yesterday. You could smell smoke. You could actually see a lot of that smoke. And also, the ashes were still flying over. It became hard to breathe when I was there for a while filming some B-roll. And so it depends on where you are. But from this angle, at least, you don't smell the smoke, but it is starting to get hotter.
1: Yeah, that's one thing, too. So, Amali, great report. Appreciate it. It's scary when you start seeing the ashes fall on top of you, no question. Amali Arroy out there in Reno, Nevada. Thank you so much for the report. All right, let's get out to the Pacific, and it is just clogged up. Look at all the action going on right here. Remember, we've been talking about it since spring. Yeah, it's going to be a strong El Nino, which means the Pacific is going to be alive and well for just about the entire season. Well, that to me looks like Van Gogh's A Starry Night. I mean, you got swirls all over the place, right? You've got Lala still hanging in there. Mocha is actually dead, so that's pulled away from Hawaii. No longer anything to watch, but now you're watching Julio, which formed overnight last night, and that's going to get absorbed by Azelle, and that's going to happen by tomorrow afternoon, as Julio is now chasing into Azelle, a little Fujiwara type of action. Might get a little spinorama going in there, but either way, Julio is about to get absorbed into Azelle. Behind it, you got a 90% chance to see another named storm. You got a 40, you got a 60 out there. I mean, it is just bumper to bumper out there when you talk about the Eastern Pacific. Let's get right into Azelle, 70-mile-per-hour winds. Basically, this thing is topping out in speed right now and strength. So we're watching this get to move up to the north a little bit farther. When it does gain some more latitude, it's going to start going right over the cooler sea surface temperatures. Never a good thing for a storm. A little more sheer and drier air. So it's peaking out in intensity right now, right behind it. That is Julio. You can see he's trying to get absorbed into that circulation, and that's going to happen by tomorrow afternoon. But Julio picked up a little steam. I think it was 45-mile-per-hour winds out of nowhere. What about Tropical Storm Azelle? Let's get to this. Remember at one point yesterday, it was flirting with that hurricane strength, getting up to close to 75. Now it looks like it's topping out at about 70. We'll still get that 5 o'clock advisor, see if it did attain any kind of hurricane strength. But right now, calling for winds to go back down to 50 miles per hour by tomorrow morning, Thursday 40, and then Friday 30, and then dissipating after that. The only thing we're going to see out of this continental U.S., is some swells. You're going to get some of that wave action headed towards Southern California, maybe as far north as Santa Cruz, and that's going to be by Thursday evening. So, yeah, be prepared. A little southerly swell coming at you guys. San Diego all the way up towards getting into around San Francisco area, getting close to the Bay Area. We'll see what happens with that, how big the swell actually is. Julio is right behind it. It doesn't look very good. You can see the way it is right there. Remember, Azale right here. Julio is right below it. 50-mile-per-hour winds right now, though, and it is moving up there to the north-northeast at 22 miles per hour. So gaining some speed on Azale. Those are the two. They're almost side by side. When you see something like that, you know they interact with each other. In fact, the winds coming around counterclockwise are buzzing down the western side of Julio right now. Julio does not have a lot of room to grow. And it looks like it's probably peaking out right now as well. Let me take a few of the next few days, though. And these are all the simulated computer models thinking of where those low pressures are going to be. It's just, it's mind-numbing trying to figure out the trend and everything. Now, this is going to be tough to watch because you've got this one storm moving up in this direction, another one coming in behind it. This looks like someone's got a thousand balls on a pool table and they just broke them all at once. So tough to pin your hat on any one of those. But we know that so far, so good, nothing's going to be affecting land anytime soon. All right, still coming on up. It was the year of the tornado. Illinois specifically sticks out in our heads, right? And the strong Enid, Oklahoma tornado was an E4. We got some new numbers for you coming on up. We're going to show you who's leading the pack when it comes to tornadoes this year and how far above the average we are. And remember, tomorrow could be a tornado day again for northern Illinois. We'll have that forecast coming up also. That picture is amazing. It's a time lapse of that Enid tornado. Stick around, everybody. We're going to be right back.

0: Please stand by. The station you're listening to is experiencing technical difficulties. We apologize for the inconvenience. Your program will return in a few short moments. Please stand by. The station you're listening to is experiencing technical difficulties. We apologize for the inconvenience. Your program will return in a few short moments. Please stand by. The station you're listening to is experiencing technical difficulties. We apologize for the inconvenience. Your program will return in a few short moments. Please stand by. The station you're listening to is experiencing technical difficulties. We apologize for the inconvenience. Your program will return in a few short moments. Please stand by. 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
2: Welcome back, everybody. Now, we know hurricane forecasts do more than just say where the storm is going to be headed. Hurricane forecasters help communities save lives. They secure infrastructure, and then they make critical decisions before landfall. Now, a new study is putting an exact dollar amount on just how important those forecasts are. Joining us now is Vice Chair and Director of the Resource Management in Florida International University and one of the leaders of the study, Dr. Snehe Gilardi. Doctor, thank you so much for joining me this afternoon. Fascinating subject going on.
3: Thank you, Bob.
2: Yeah, so break it down. We're talking about a monetary value on the value of an actual hurricane forecast.
3: Yes. So essentially what we were looking at, we're not really looking at a hurricane forecast per se, but we were looking at savings that are generated from a what we call a no-scale forecast or a baseline forecast and then a scale forecast, okay? So essentially a baseline forecast is just simply looking at the probability of a hurricane hitting a certain area. And for this study, we sort of looked at, you know, the number of hurricanes that would get within, let's say, 300 nautical miles of a region within 24 hours, and then looked at the number of hurricanes that got within 50 nautical miles of that region. And then the ratio of the two was the probability of a hurricane hit, which is essentially your no-scale forecast. But what that no-scale forecast doesn't take into account is what we call the hit rate and the false alarm rate, right? So a hit rate is the forecast says you're going to get a hurricane and you actually get a hurricane. And then the false alarm rate is you get a hurricane, but the forecast says you're going to get a hurricane, but you don't actually get one.
2: Right.
3: So the using sort of a statistical technique called Bayesian methodology, you can update that baseline forecast to take into account these hit rates and false alarm rates that gives you what we call a scale forecast, right? Mm-hmm. So we were looking at the savings from using the scale forecast when you prepare for a storm versus the savings from just using this no scale forecast. And essentially what the study shows us is that clearly if you use the scale forecast, you will get much higher rate of savings. And we really looked at the savings. We looked at the study specifically for military bases because my research was sponsored by the Office of Naval Research. And I worked at NRL, which is the Naval Research Labs in Monterey, mm-hmm. with a leading meteorologist, Mr. Buck Sampson, on this problem. And then we had a couple of other people who also helped us. We had an intern, his intern, Maddie, who helped us with some of the data analysis. And then Alan Howard, who actually supplied us with the numbers, you know, the assets, the monetary value for the bases. But The savings depend on the base, but in general, as long as you're using the skill forecast, you end up saving much more money than using a no skill forecast. And so that's what the study does.
2: Understood. And doctor, can you put it like, are you taking a variable such as, let's say, injuries or let's say destruction? Are you adding a specific dollar amount to those particular variables?
3: Yes. Okay. So this was definitely, one of the things, the asset values were easy. You're looking at the damage to the asset. That was easy. Yeah. Like I said, Mr. Howard actually supplied us for the basis we looked at, we could get those numbers, right? Mm-hmm. The injuries were a lot harder. We did assign a dollar value to the injuries, and it was $133,000 per injury per storm. But it was very difficult to get that number because the data on injuries is not readily available. And one of the reasons is, you know, people don't always go to a hospital when they're injured.
4: Right.
3: You know, and of course, during a storm, if you're injured during a storm, sometimes the roads are blocked. You can't actually get to, you can't get to a medical facility to sort of get treated. Mm-hmm. So we had to glean data from a lot of resources. We looked at CDC. We looked at something called the Multi-Hazard Mitigation Council. We got a lot of numbers from a lot of places. We looked at different types of injuries. We looked at the probabilities that would be assigned to these injuries, again, based on survey statistics and various studies. And so the dollar amount we assigned to an injury was $133,000. This was in 2024 dollars. Mm-hmm. And again, that's one part of the study we definitely want to improve. We want to see if we can dig deeper and get better data on injuries.
2: Yeah, I mean, each injury is going to be different. It costs more to treat a broken leg than a concussion.
3: Yes, exactly. Yeah. We kind of looked at a weighted number, you know, that kind of took into account treat and release at a hospital. We didn't look at fatalities. These were just non-fatal injuries. If you take that into account, it could, you know, it'll change.
2: Yeah, so. It's a fascinating study. And I insist that people read this because it's interesting because it's not just a blown forecast or not. I mean, you're talking about a lot of money that's involved right here.
3: Exactly. And especially for naval bases. And yeah. I think one of the things that we took into account was also something called loss of credibility, because there was an incident at a naval

Tornado ripped right through Union City, Michigan. That powerful tornado did kill three people and leveled entire streets. The winds right here, 160-mile-per-hour winds. And then in Effingham, you remember this one, June 17th, the EF3 tornado tore through central Illinois. That was one of about 10 that day. Fox Weather exclusive storm tracker Brandon Coppett got real close to that storm, a little too close, you ask me. And reports of widespread damage were there and went through the open field, but you could see what it looked like right there. He was okay. His truck took a little bit of a beating. All right, so what about the numbers for this year so far? And I thought this was interesting. I want to share this with you guys because so far this year, confirmed tornadoes by state, Illinois is crushing everybody. And I bring this up because there's another potential tornado day for tomorrow afternoon with the cold front going by. Not as drastic as what we saw over the springtime, but still, tornadoes could be in the forecast for tomorrow for the northern half of Illinois. You've already seen 201 of those. You would think, all right, the plain states like Oklahoma. Oklahoma's only seen 48 tornadoes so far this year. Listen, that's great for Oklahoma, but everything has been ridge riding and going up over the top of that region and into the Great Lakes. So Illinois, new state record, 201 confirmed tornadoes, second state on record with 200-plus tornadoes so far. The other one, look at this, Texas, current record, Texas 2015, you got 241 tornadoes right there. Texas, by the way, much bigger state than Illinois, obviously, right? So you've got that. Texas has over four times the land area that Illinois does have. Confirmed tornadoes in Illinois 2026, just about 200, 201 or so. The year for the average, you usually get 64. So we almost, what, three times above where you usually would get. Most have been weak ones, yeah, but you have had some strong ones out there, too. And EF3 had five of those, 12 EF2s. I love the EFU. FU, that's what it looks like, right? It's EF undetermined is what that is. Also, EF0, 54. You had the other ones were 105. Most confirmed tornadoes in Illinois since 1950. Obviously, I mean, we're just building on the ones from this year. The second one was back in 2024. You had 139 tornadoes reported. Look at that, 2025. So they've been ramping up for the last few years. 2006 is we had 125 out there. Confirmed tornadoes also Illinois through Oklahoma. Obviously, you're leading the charge right here when you get to the land of Lincoln 201. Oklahoma only 48. The average for the year is 71 tornadoes. So, yeah, things are going pretty good for Oklahoma if you look at it this way. And they did have a couple strong ones. They had an EF4 right there. That was the Enid one that we just showed you before by the Air Force Base. EF1 with no deaths out of that one. A couple injuries, yeah, but nobody died out of that. It was a well-forecasted tornado. It was on the ground. People could see it. And, yeah, they avoided that one, which was obviously some good news. Now, confirmed tornadoes 2026. 37 states so far have confirmed, including Jersey. How about Vermont? New York State as well. Obviously, Florida all the way to California had a couple out there also. Strongest tornadoes by state. You are leading the charge in that in Oklahoma. You did see that EF4. That was in Enid, so that's why you're standing out there in that purple-pink shaded region in Oklahoma. You've had other strong ones across the board also. Some of the ones that lead the charge, some of your other states. How about that one up there in New York State? That was a old hurricane that came up right through the Ohio Valley and spawned a bunch of tornadoes that year. That one was New York. That was back in 2024. That was old Hurricane Beryl that went through. So that was tropical in nature, and that really spiked up your tornado numbers for the year. All right, coming on up, everybody. We've got more Atlantic trouble maybe developing out here. Might see a first-name storm as early as tomorrow. 70% chance that happens. And the next name storm would be Dolly, the D-name storm. So to play us out, everybody, D-name songs. Thanks for sticking around, everyone. We'll be right back.

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1: All right, what's going on, everybody? Thanks for joining us this afternoon. I'm Bob Van Dillon. It's Tuesday, August 25th. Let's take you inside America's Weather Center. The Atlantic may be waking up just a touch. We've got a couple of areas of disturbed weather that we're following right now. One's at a 40, one's at a 70% chance of turning into something. We'll see where that leads to. But our next named storm is Dolly. We could see not just Dolly, but some of the models hinting that we could see a hurricane later on this week or early next week. Be the first one of the season for the Atlantic. We'll show you that. And what about the elbow room out there in the Pacific? It's clocked. I mean, that looks like it needs to be bounced at this point. Look at all the action going on there, Eastern Pacific. Lala's still hanging in there, too. 50-mile-per-hour winds as it peels away farther from Hawaii, affecting nobody, but it's of note because it's still hanging in there. How about that? It's bubbling. And I want you to look at this. Some pictures coming in from Dallas. The fire blew up. That was overnight last night through this morning. These are live pictures outside of Dallas, outside of Fort Worth. The fire's grown in intensity, and it's grown in acreage burned. 50,000 acres burned right there since yesterday when it started. Really blew up early this morning, too. So we got a report coming up there. We'll show you the forecast for the Dallas-Fort Worth. Heat, dryness, the drought, the whole thing. It's causing the flames to be developing right there. And just looks like that structure's totally gone. All right, thanks for sticking around, everybody. Appreciate you being here. I got Ian Oliver coming in here. What's up, buddy?
2: What's happening?
1: Still working on your program at 3 o'clock?
2: Yeah, going through.
1: A lot of action going on.
2: Yeah, those are terrible scenes. We just saw those pop up.
1: Right. I mean, that's brand new. That's a live picture coming in from Dallas, from our affiliate down there. Yeah, and we knew it was going to be grass fire type of situation yesterday. Blew up even worse than that.
2: Yeah, and unfortunately, this has felt like an inevitability of sorts in the month of August in Texas, where they've had a grand total of no rain in most spots.
1: Dallas, 0.0. 0.0 inches of rain fell at DFW so far this month. And we're the 25th.
2: Yeah.
1: So now we're going into week four of August and no rain out there. No rain in the forecast either. They had some Virga. Didn't reach the ground. But, yeah, we'll get to that. And then we've got the Atlantic, which looks like it's getting juiced up just a touch right around the ICCZ off the coast of Africa. But before we go there, how about that, Ian? This is just for you, my friend.
2: Nonsuch Island.
1: Yeah.
2: That's what you call Lane Kiffin.
1: That guy? That guy's dead to me. Look at the blue color, though. I mean, again, it's the barberside color when you have that.
2: It's gorgeous.
1: When you dip your combs in there.
2: Yeah, make sure there's no bacteria.
1: Right. I believe we said drink that water.
2: No, you don't want to do that.
1: No, it's not good. But that's beautiful. Look at that. It's an awesome picture. Not as many clouds in the forecast either. You got some sinking air in the wake of that storm that's pulling out of there. It's not a named storm. It's not a depression. But it is an invest, and it has 40% shot of developing. That's the orange color. So we'll start with that one because it is a little closer to home. And there was some concern yesterday, Ian. Could be going into close to Nova Scotia by this weekend.
2: In Newfoundland?
1: Newfoundland. I'm probably not going to get up there.
2: Maritime Canada.
1: Have you been up there?
2: Yes.
1: You're from Gloucester.
2: It's stunning.
1: Is it?
2: It's gorgeous up there.
1: Yeah, I figured you'd be up there, right?
2: I'm a Titanic weirdo. We've talked about that.
1: Yeah, that's right.
2: I visited the cemetery in Nova Scotia.
1: It's amazing.
2: Went to New Brunswick, see the tide cycles.
1: Do you remember the movie, The Titanic? Did you like it?
2: Of course. Two VHS tapes.
1: That's right. That's how long it took? Do you still smirk a little bit when that dude fell off the back of the boat and
2: the propeller
1: hit the propeller?
2: Guy?
1: Yeah.
2: Just, it was a star.
1: I kind of laughed.
2: Star of the film?
1: I think that's still kind of funny.
2: Anyway, I'm not sure that happened.
1: I don't think it happened either. That's why I'm laughing at it. But that was like, the RPM was amazing.
2: Yes.
1: Anyway, you can see the visible satellite imagery as it pulls away. There goes the spaghetti monoplots going right around St. John's and away from land, dying up there across the North Atlantic.
2: Yeah, charting a course for the North
1: Atlantic. That's a Titanic course right there.
2: Yeah.
1: The opposite.
2: East of the Flemish Cap.
1: It's a perfect storm is how I remember that one. All right, so let's get back out to this one. This is one that's more of note, and you're looking at Invest 96L. Now we're up there to a 70% chance it works, but it has to fight through a lot of stuff right now.
2: Yeah, and you guys have been talking about this. It's still tied to the monsoon trough.
1: There it is. Yeah, right there.
2: It was so robust coming off the west coast of Africa.
1: And it had a nice circulation. It's broad.
2: Just eyeball tests, you're saying, that looks good. Mm-hmm. But there have been so many inhibiting factors in the main development region. Mm-hmm. This one's got a shot, though. I mean, they bumped the numbers up.
1: They did. 70% chance. And it did have a lot of humidity that it came inherently with.
2: Yeah.
1: You know, the problem is, when you look at the visible, and I put it on there, it is still milky in nature. So it's got the dry dust up to the north. It's got to punch through that, number one. Venice got some cooler sea surface temperatures to work with, too.
2: I would have to admit, it's lost eyeball test some of its wow factor from yesterday.
1: The models are still, I don't want to say nonplussed, but they're not killing it right away. Well, some of them are. Some of them kill it out right about there.
2: Yeah. I think there's a couple interesting things you can find here. One is that, I mean, you get well beyond that medium range. I think the 60, 70% is reasonable. That's for it to become a tropical depression.
1: Yeah.
2: But then how it forks out, that's an indicator when this is a smart average, our tropical threat product, of all the best forecast models and Google DeepMind.
1: Right.
2: And the Euro AI.
1: And if it does move in there, you're going into warmer waters. So if it can survive past the Caribbean, it's got a
2: shot. But warmer waters where it's not going to bother anybody, great.
1: And if it dump cooks out, if it takes a nice little slice off the tea box, that's good. But anytime you see a stretched out scream mask, that's not a good thing.
2: No, that's
1: kind of interesting, right?
2: That's like the Black Death. What was it? What was it that the doctors wore?
1: Oh, yeah, with the beak.
2: Yeah,
1: yeah, it's a good one.
2: Plague mask.
1: Yeah, it's horrible. So we got rising air right where this warmer air is, and Cody Bro put this together. I thought it was actually brilliant because then you get the warm air right there. On the bottom part below that, you get sinking air. That's an inhibiting factor as well.
2: Yeah, it's a little bit topsy-turvy as compared to what we've seen in past seasons.
1: Yeah, it's like flipped. So now you got the warmer water north of the tropical. Subtropical is warmer than the tropical.
2: Right, but to your point, I mean, air can't rise everywhere across this globe at once or we have nothing to breathe.
1: No.
2: It has to sink somewhere, and for the time being, some portion of that's over the MDR.
1: Have you thought about going for your doctorate? I mean, that's... Eric,
2: it's a pretty profound thought, Bob. I know.
1: That was a good shot right there. All right, let's get out to the Pacific. How about another one? Oh, you want to do Pacific? There, let's do severe first, because now things are going to start getting a little up there. Look at Vega, Texas. How about that? It's outside of Amarillo, where they just upgraded severe weather threat to a 3 out of 5, Ian, and that is for the wind potential that's going to be out there later this afternoon. We've got a cold front that's in play.
2: They got a negative heat index for now.
1: We were looking at that before. I mean, do you trust that?
2: I don't know.
1: I see the anemometer is right there. It is spinning around north of 3 miles per hour.
2: That's why we should have dew point on that.
1: We should.
2: Feels like at times is a worthless number.
1: Yeah, I agree. Dew point, I love.
2: Worthless is too strong.
1: No,
2: it has value.
1: Yeah, man, it's tough.
2: But not as much as the dew point number.
1: You're getting tough, man. All right, so this was of concern because this is all Virga right there. We thought that maybe you get a little bit of rain around Dallas, Fort Worth. Didn't happen. And when you get the Virga, you know that it just evaporates. That cools the air mass down. It gets you gusty winds, too. So it's
2: yeah,
1: never good.
2: That may work toward moistening up at least part of that zone, too. Well, then you have these additional storms that dive down.
1: Look at I get Joe Davis taking it over for me. See your thunderstorm warning right there. Edwards, Pawnee, Pratt, and Stafford County right there in Kansas, right? Yeah. Looking at that by Pratt. Oh, boy, there you are. A lot of lightning with that. 60-mile-per-hour winds. The first guy right off the bat that's already developed.
2: Yeah, and there's Wichita just off to the east. We'll have to watch the motion of that, although it did look like it's diving.
1: Yeah, it's a right turner, right? It's going right over the ridge.
2: That's
1: going
2: to be uncomfortably close by the looks of it.
1: Yeah, it's a shave and a haircut.
2: Mm.
1: So there you go. So that's what it looks like right there with the radar imagery. Let's just take in time and show you what it looks like, because that's the upgrade for the afternoon. That includes Amarillo, not quite by Lubbock, but right there by the state line into the panhandle of Oklahoma, too.
2: Yeah, so I mean,
1: it's all wind.
2: Yeah, up to 75-plus miles per hour.
1: Yeah, 75-plus, so there you are.
2: And that old swath.
1: That's a lot of acreage, right? And you're talking about the front range all the way out through True Tornado Alley. It's time now for you. Storms are already bubbling up around Kansas. And then later this afternoon, it's 6 o'clock, right out of New Mexico, Colorado, into northern Texas and the Oklahoma Panhandle, too.
2: Yeah, that coverage is there, and it hangs around them. Yeah, whoa.
1: Ooh, dog. Little bow and echo out there by Colby and McCook. So
2: that has the look of a wind threat.
1: Sure does. I would say, yeah, absolutely. And that's what you usually get this time of year with the Ridge Riders. High pressure sitting right over New Mexico. So guess what? We're going to rack it up. And we're going to do it again tomorrow, but a little farther over to the east. And it will include, essentially, Chicago. I've got the visible satellite image here just for you. So I want you to look at the nice clearing skies we got there. And that's one of the reasons why it got up to a level 3 out of 5.
2: Mm.
1: You like that?
2: Yeah, I also like that you could see, generally speaking, that whole circulation.
1: Yeah, you can see it. It's only a 52-degree dew point in Amarillo. So I'm thinking you're getting some of that inverted V profile.
2: So, yes. Now going back to our, I do believe it, the negative heat index.
1: Okay, good.
2: 52 is dry.
1: It is dry.
2: It's super dry.
1: Yeah, I mean, you expect it to be, there's no real dry line right there, but you expect it to be dry for the Texas Panhandle, no question, right? Inverted V profile, though, you're going to see a little humidity, mid-levels of the atmosphere, and when that happens, you get the gusty, damaging winds.
2: Yeah.
1: By tomorrow, there's a cold front. This is Chicagoland. It's earlier in the day for Chicago. It looks like probably early afternoon, around noontime, and then it just rolls right through spots that don't need it. Indiana specifically.
2: Summer of severe weather.
1: My goodness,
2: across the,
1: right?
2: The Ohio Valley, the Midwest.
1: Yeah.
2: Doesn't
1: we just,
2: quit.
1: We just had that showing you before. Illinois leading the pack for tornadoes this year.
2: By a factor of 2+.
1: Yeah, 201 tornado reports in Illinois.
2: We're actually going to talk to Dr. Jenna Hauser. The Ohio State.
1: Yes.
2: Talk about this. Is it more than a statistical anomaly? Is it a weird year? I mean, we've been talking about this trend for years, but
1: it's been
2: extreme.
1: These have been the top three tornado-producing years so far in a row for Illinois. It's just ramping up.
2: Yeah, it's been incessant, yeah. But this is this an outlier way on the top
1: yeah,
2: side.
1: It's off the now, one of the reasons is they've all been ridge riders, right? They've been shot, and it's almost like an extension of what we had during the winter.
2: Yeah.
1: Like death by a thousand cuts with the cold air coming in.
2: Yeah.
1: Same kind of pattern.
2: Thankfully, they haven't been... In most cases, the EF3s, the EF4s.
1: Right, yeah.
2: But we also wonder, too, when you look back across the period of record population density, mm-hmm. how much more storm reports are being produced by the general public,
1: yeah.
2: the access that the Weather Service
1: has.
2: Are
1: they being detected better with the radars that we have and the chasers that are out there? Yeah, no,
2: it's
1: all
2: nuanced.
1: Good questions. Yeah, it's all good questions. No question. Good to see you, my friends.
2: You too.
1: That's coming up at 3 o'clock. All right, excellent. And what else we got going on? Oh, yeah, we might get our first D-named storm out there in the Atlantic. How about that?
2: You revealed your secrets to the Weather Command. You're going to have no songs to play tomorrow. I saw that. I was watching.
1: You know, and
2: you're
1: you know
2: in
1: Steve
2: big trouble.
1: Morgan's going to grab that and run.
2: Mm.
1: So, yeah.
2: There you go.
1: So, Ari Mont, he's our producer. He's all over it. So, yeah, so today we're doing D-named storms. Tomorrow will be D-named artists. If we get the Dolly. So we'll see what we get. So D-named storms, everybody. Now we're doing D-named songs. Thanks for sticking around. I'll be right back.

0: Walmart. Together, we all win.
1: Welcome back, everybody. Great to see you. These live shots coming in right here, some video, right? This is it right there. You can see from KFW. I mean, that is the whipping fire that's been going on just outside of Fort Worth. It's about 60 miles away. Trouble is, it's gusty. It's been dry. They haven't seen a drop of rain the entire month now for that area. DFW reporting 0.0 inches of rain falling in the whole month of August. So you guys are in a drought. The drought is only building. It's really a flash drought. The numbers, and you can see the flames below me, now 50,000 acres have been burned so far. It's only been active for 2 days. Unfortunately, human cause, and only 5% containment with that one just off to the west of Fort Worth. So again, we're watching for those conditions to be ripe with the breezy conditions today, and you've had record high temperatures essentially since last week. So that's what some of the problems are. Record high temperatures yesterday, I mean, we had them. You can see some of the numbers. Dallas, you smoked up to 108 yesterday afternoon. That is big time. You broke a record that was 107 back about 3 years ago. So there you are, Dallas, even around Love Field and DFW, both breaking those records. Del Rio, Texas, 103. El Paso, 102. Lawton, Oklahoma. Don't want to leave you guys out either. You hit 111 in some of these areas. So there you are with the record-breaking heat. Look at this by Alano, Texas, 106. Tons of records dropped yesterday afternoon. Today, that heat begins to stretch out to the west a little bit farther. So now our high-pressure ridge is firmly built in around New Mexico, and it's only going up from there. It's going to push up towards the northern Rockies. But what does it mean? It means the spine of that heat is going to start shifting away temporarily from Dallas and Oklahoma into the Four Corners. Unfortunately, by the weekend, the high pressure begins to build back over to the east again. Now, it's not going to be as strong, but it's enough to bring in the uncomfortably hot temperatures again for the rest of the week. So here's what we've got. We got Southwest Dome of high pressure only building in intensity. You're talking about in strength. We did have a weak energy shot go right through Oklahoma overnight last night. You can see the batch of rain still being detected on the radar. Unfortunately, hardly any of that is reaching the ground. It's just too dry. It evaporates before it hits the ground, but the radar thinks that it is rain. It's just not reaching the ground, so it's evaporating before it does. So call that Virga. The only problem is when rain evaporates, the atmosphere around it cools. Cooling air sinks, and it just causes breezy, chaotic conditions. So whatever you got firing up there around Dallas, some of that wind is going to make it over towards that fire, which is not what we want to see. I got the visible satellite imagery up here as well, so it's not all bad news. When you do see the cloud cover coming in, obviously it keeps your temperatures down a little bit, but still you're looking for temperatures that are going to be above the average right around northern Texas through Oklahoma. Some of these numbers, 91 in Dallas. Oklahoma City's 97 already. Remember, you got some cloud cover around Dallas. That's why you only camped out in the low 90s. Oklahoma City, no clouds. 97 degrees. That's why you're already climbing up there pretty big. You do have the purple shaded spots coming back. That's the extreme heat risk. You're talking end of August for Dallas, Texas area through Fort Worth down through San Angelo. I mean, that takes some doing, right? You're talking Texas in August. It's automatically hot, but that's extreme heat because it's only building, and it has been for the last week. Heat risk tomorrow, it begins to fade apart just a little bit more around Oklahoma and towards Texas. You're talking about the panhandle, but still hanging in there south of Dallas. So Waco, Austin, it's still going to be smoking hot. Potential record highs for this afternoon, El Paso, 105. Look at Phoenix, Arizona, we're going 115. That would break a record of 113. Some other numbers across the board for today. You can see where we're going for a high of about 103 in Del Rio. Lubbock, 103. Now, you're going to get rain-cooled air eventually coming in, but it's going to be severe weather for the panhandle of Texas. So Amarillo, watching out for that later this afternoon. Even Las Vegas, 108. And downtown Los Angeles, 96, away from where we are at the ocean. So when you get across the downtown LA area today, tomorrow, upper 90s. So that is going to be the board for you over the next couple of days as that temperature increases next few days and then eventually begins to come on down just a little bit. Phoenix, your next few days, so look at this. Your average high is about 105. Boom, you're going to see 116 for tomorrow, 114. Getting still a little bit above average, but a little cooler for you by Saturday into Sunday. That's still big time. 108 is what we're watching. All right, let's get back out across the southeast. Rain's coming down. It's going to be heavy times. Some pictures coming in from Saturday out of Mississippi. Yeah, we've got a same old frontal boundary. Kind of stalled that right across the board, and we're going to see the rain continue to develop. And got a Gulf breeze around Florida and then a sea breeze getting pinned in around areas like Jacksonville. The I-95 corridor today in Florida through Georgia, It is going to be waterlogged. I mean, we've got plenty of rain in that forecast coming in. And you can see the pictures coming in from Pinellas County, Florida. That was just over the weekend, too. So the heavy rain's there. And a severe thunderstorm starting to break out, too, with that daytime heating. So that's the area shaded in yellow where we're going to see the thunderstorms develop later this afternoon as well. It's 1 out of 5 on a bad scale, but basically collapsing downdrafts is what we're going to find. Those could produce winds racing out from the thunderstorms themselves at 60 miles per hour. And that goes all the way up right through the low country, South Carolina, closing in to Charleston. So it includes the lower third of Georgia. Here's what's going on right now. And you can see the radar picture. A lot of action out there from that land breeze still kicking in there for the northern part of the Gulf. See what's going on right here around the Jacksonville, Florida. You can see the storms that are developing. Now, remember, we've got basically a southwesterly breeze coming in, and that's the synoptic winds, the large-scale winds coming out of the southwest. That's going to take that Gulf breeze and propel it a little farther inland. So that's why that Gulf breeze is now past I-75. When that happens, though, you get that, remember, sea breeze coming in also off the Atlantic. That will be pinned in place from Jacksonville all the way back down to areas like St. Augustine and then up the line a little bit farther into Brunswick, Georgia. So that's where the heaviest rain is going to be pinned in. We have a couple of severe thunderstorm warnings, too. One near the University of Florida. That's what, Gainesville right here, right? Let's zip into this region, and you got this dictating 60-mile-per-hour winds. A lot of lightning with that as well. It's going to be another danger with the severe thunderstorms. Lightning doesn't make a severe weather, make a storm severe, technically, but it makes it more dangerous. I mean, you can see the rain coming down. That's what we've got up there across that board. So that is just the first chain of events. More of that's going to develop today as it zippers up through Georgia in the lower parts of South Carolina later this afternoon. That frontal balance is kind of locked and loaded, right? It was a cold front that sank down there over the weekend. Now it's lifting back up as a warm front. It's more stationary this morning. Should be driving up to the north later on today. But you can see all the breeze is taking shape there. Here is northern Florida into Georgia, right around Savannah into the low country. Pockets of heavy rain. And these rainfall rates, talking about at least 2 inches per hour. I mean, you guys have that waterlogged atmosphere. Thunderstorms tap into it. You know the deal. Storms develop, and they're going to be heavy rainmakers. Overnight tonight begins to collapse a little bit. Tomorrow afternoon, this is tomorrow afternoon at 6 o'clock, about the same spots. I-95 right through Jacksonville, down in the areas by Orlando, a little more interior, and then another batch rolling in right around central parts of Mississippi and driving down through New Orleans. So active weather one more time from the mid-south, the southeast, Florida, going all the way up through the mid-Atlantic states by your Thursday afternoon. So those are the rain pockets that are going to continue to develop right there. Watch this, though. Rainfall-wise, this is where we're going with. Watching the yellow-shaded areas. Now, it drains pretty well. You're talking about the Florida Panhandle, also right around lower parts of Georgia. You got the Okefenokee Swamp right there. But I'll tell you this, that's a lot of rain in a short period of time. That is exactly what we don't want to see if you're trying to drive home on that. So that's going to be an issue, too. All right, coming on up. You know that we've got droughts all over the place. Does the tap water taste strange to you? It could be the drought. As rain continues to be scarce in 48% of the continental U.S., we have a drought right there. Minerals that naturally occur can start to get a little more concentrated, which would give that water a weirder taste. Joining us right now is Professor of Civil and Environmental Engineering at Virginia Tech, Andrea Dietrich. Andrea, thank you so much for joining me this afternoon. Fascinating subject one more time.
2: Well, thank you for having me to talk about drought and the taste of water. And we all know that the taste of water is very important to people. And in drought conditions, people have to stay hydrated so they drink more water. What happens during a drought is the water evaporates and the minerals concentrate. And they're the naturally occurring minerals that are in water. They're calcium, magnesium, sodium, you know, sulfate, carbonate. And the higher those concentrations get, the more the water can taste mineral-like, chalky-like, salty, or, you know, even astringent or slightly bitter. And it's a natural phenomenon when droughts happen that the
1: meeting subject one more time.
2: Well, thank you for having me to talk about drought and the taste of water. And we all know that the taste of water is very important to people. And in drought conditions, people have to stay hydrated so they drink more water. What happens during a drought is the water evaporates and the minerals concentrate. And they're the naturally occurring minerals that are in water. They're calcium, magnesium, sodium, you know, sulfate, carbonate. And the higher those concentrations get, the more the water can taste mineral-like, chalky-like, salty, or, you know, even astringent or slightly bitter. And it's a natural phenomenon. When droughts happen, that the mineral concentration goes up. The water utilities are aware of this, but they usually don't have a way to treat that problem. It's expensive. It requires, you know, membranes and reverse osmosis. And most utilities don't have that because they don't need it on a day-to-day basis.
1: Yeah. So we're talking about not just the taste, but also, doctor, the smell can be a little bit different as well. What if you detect that? You open up your tap and all of a sudden it's got a different smell to it. Maybe it's got a different tinge, different color. What can you do?
2: So, two things. First of all, if you're concerned about the water quality, call your water utility. They should be able to explain to you why the taste and odor has changed. Oftentimes, odors are caused by naturally occurring algae and cyanobacteria that grow in the reservoirs, lakes, and rivers. They can really thrive and proliferate in warm conditions. And they exude things that we can describe as body odors. The most common are geosmin and MIB, which smell earthy and musty, and are unpleasant when they're in drinking water. People like them in beets and corn, but not in their drinking water. And so, again, those aren't health concerns, but it's a general annoyance to have water that isn't refreshing and tasting like you want. So the things that consumers can do, if you chill the water, it will reduce the unwanted flavors or odors. It won't eliminate them. If you are willing to use one of those, you know, filters that pitcher filters that you can buy at, you know, most stores, that and put your water through there before you drink it. They are designed to take out some minerals. They really trade.
1: Virginia Dietrich, thank you so much. By the way, Virginia Tech, the greatest open in college football, in my opinion. And I'm an Ole Miss guy and a Clemson guy.
2: Well, we're glad to hear it. We're looking for a good season.
1: Little enter same man, can't beat it. So good luck to you. Thank you so much for joining us, Professor. Great stuff.
2: All right. Have a good day.
1: You
2: and
1: too.
2: Good luck to everyone who's drinking water.
1: Yeah, that's a good point. Yeah, there you go. Gotta love the New York City water is what I'm sipping on right now. You want some good water. It looks like you could drink. Look at that. That's Bermuda. Don't. It's salty. It looks gorgeous, though, doesn't it? So that's Bermuda. There is an exiting storm moving away from here. 40% chance it turns into a tropical depression, but there's a better shot coming off the African continent that just moved in. We'll show you what it means for the real area that we look at this time of year. You're talking about the central part of the Atlantic. That forecast for the tropics coming up after the break, everybody. Might see a D-named storm. Here's a D-named song. Be right back.

0: 856-4704.
1: All right, here we go. Watching the Atlantic tropics right now. This is a live look right here in Bermuda. Still, you can't get over that picture. It's so beautiful. There you are. Less cloud cover. It's because we have sinking air in the wake of that disturbance. It's pulling up to the north out of your direction. So, yeah, you got rising air over the storm itself, sinking air behind it. So it clears out the skies a little bit and dries you out, too. So a better feeling day. But we may see our first D-named storm, the only D-named storm, of the season. Could be our first hurricane Atlantic season coming up in the next few days. We'll see. Some of those models are pointing in that direction. Other models just dissipate that thing right away with Invest 96L, which just got labeled earlier today. Let's get a little closer to home first. You see 95L, the Invest right there, we've been following now for the last 2 days. 40% chance that turns into something. Yesterday it was about 50-50. Now it's going down a little bit, but still it is a moderate shot at turning into something as it moves away from Bermuda, which is right here. Good news is, though, the model trends are pushing this even farther to the north and west away from Canada. So I don't think you guys should worry about this one either. Maybe get a little extra rain around Newfoundland. That's about it. But if you look at the visible satellite imagery, this right there is Bermuda. That picture on your screen is what you're looking at right there. How gorgeous is that? Here is our disturbed weather. It's that spot that's now rolling up to the north pretty quickly and out of the picture. Got a trough of low pressure hanging out. It's a kind of a cool little shot around the New England states, back out through New York State. It's pushing this thing out. So as that happens, the jet stream aloft pushes everything over towards the north and east. Out of the picture, don't have to worry about it. Computer models, the spaghetti models, all in the same agreement. They're in accord with each other. Everything getting up and out of here. So the consensus brings it into the northern Atlantic without any fanfare. Now, this is the one of concern, and this is a typical spot for this time of year. Now the MDR is open, the main development region. Talking about the latter part of August, water temperatures usually warming up. They're not as warm as they could be. The real warm water temperatures are actually in the subtropic part of the Atlantic, and that's going to cause a little bit of concern for the storm if it's trying to grow. A little sinking air below the warmer waters. But let's look at this first. It looked a lot better. Ian Oliver pointed out as well. It looked a lot better yesterday when it came offshore. Had a nice circulation to it. It wasn't really locked in with that trough that's out there. So now it's kind of banged up with everything else out here. If it can separate itself and it gets away from the dust and goes over some warmer waters, now you're cooking. You might see something develop. But at this point, we are not too worried about it, at least not yet. Not for any land mess at this point. Cabo Verde Islands, there you go. Watch that thing slide on out. You got the dry air to the north. It already has inherently a good shot of humidity along with it. That's that deeper shade of green. Computer models, this is what we're thinking at this point. Most of them bring them out in this direction. Some keep it together as it gets closer to the northern part of the Caribbean. A lot of them bend them up to the north, and then still more of those actually die the system out before it even gets in that point. So, man, I don't want to say it's a crapshoot, but it's getting close to that at this point. We'll see if it can survive the next few days as it gets through the cooler water temperatures and the drier conditions. If it does somehow be able to make its way as a circulated storm into the warmer waters, that wouldn't be until the end of the weekend into early next week. So we've got plenty of time to watch it. But here's what it has going against it at this point. Warmer water temperatures are actually away from it in the subtropical Atlantic, which is the northern part. Tropical disturbances, though, it's right across the MDR where the water temperature is cooler. That would be sinking air. So that's going to be an issue for you. And limited instability is out there because you do have the sinking air. So we're not too worried at this point of any kind of explosive development. There's the humidity. You can see as it rolls over to the west over the next few days. This is tomorrow afternoon. It's Thursday afternoon. The Invest is still trying to get itself together, organized by the Caribbean. At this point, we'll get into a Thursday evening and a Friday. And the Saturday, it's going to get close to the island. So, again, it's not moving very quickly at all. And where it does go from here, if it holds together, it's going to bang into that real stiff wind with that nice El Nino type of flow coming in. So there's all your disturbed winds. They're going to knock this thing down. I'm not giving a heck of a lot of chance to do much of anything, but we will keep our eyes on it for sure. Back in northern Nevada, firefighters battling the Hawk Fire near Reno at this point, starting to make a little bit of progress. They got 27% containment at this point, but a lot of acres have been burned, and we also have the evacuation orders that are still in play. Fox News multimedia reporter Amalia Roy is live in Reno, Nevada with the latest. Amalia, great to see you this afternoon. Some signs of encouragement, a little bit more surrounded the fire, but still a ways to go.
0: Hi, Bob. There was actually just a briefing about the status of the fire, the plan of attack for the day, and they did say that they're planning to keep that containment going up. I'm at one of the checkpoints right by one of the evacuation orders. Now, up until yesterday, people could still go through to their homes on foot. They had to park their cars, and then they could take their stuff and walk up. But as of this morning, people are starting to get turned away. I saw a few people who were turned away by the National Guard saying that they were concerned over looting. I actually reached out to the public information officer for the National Guard, who said that these directives are coming from the Washoe County Sheriff's Office, that it really depends on any entry point, that the needs of the first responders are constantly changing. This is an active evacuation zone, but they directed me towards the Washoe County Sheriff's Office for any more information or the exact directive. And so I have reached out, and I'm waiting to hear back and get more information. I'll keep you guys updated here. Now, the good news is that there are some evacuation orders lifted. It's gone down now to around 15,000 people, with another 34,000 in the set position, meaning be ready to leave in the case of an emergency. Yesterday, this intersection was filled with people trying to evacuate or loading up on supplies at the gas station. I also went to another neighborhood where it's a similar situation. People could walk through, and the people there told me about the moment they saw that fire jump over the highway and start threatening their homes.
2: We're on the roof trying to water it down. We could see the embers. The fire trucks were on Peppermint right here. The loud bangs from the boat storage, from the storage going off. We knew it was time to go. The embers were coming. It was fairly horrifying.
0: I walked through that neighborhood yesterday, and the backs of homes that were facing that highway were black. One house, I saw part of it was destroyed. And there is a concern. Everyone I spoke to said when they left, or whether or not they did leave, that they were worried about looting. The same reason I was told that a lot of that foot traffic was blocked off at this intersection. And one man said that it was one of the first things that came to mind when thinking of evacuating, and what got him to wait as long as he did.
3: There's looters in our neighborhood, and last night we saw activity in our neighborhood that has no power, with people driving down the streets. Like, protect yourselves.
0: Right now, at least 32 homes are completely destroyed, 6 damaged, but officials are saying that number will likely go up. Bob?
1: Yeah, that's a terrible wrinkle. Now you're talking about looters going out there in the dark. I mean, that's just sad stuff, bad stuff as well. So, Amali, thank you so much for the report out there in Reno, Nevada, with the Hawk Fire. Good stuff. Thank you. Let's get out to the Pacific, and it is just clogged up. Look at all the action going on right here. Remember, we've been talking about it since spring. Yeah, it's going to be a strong El Nino, which means the Pacific is going to be alive and well for just about the entire season. Well, that to me looks like Van Gogh's A Starry Night. I mean, you got swirls all over the place, right? You've got Lala still hanging in there. Mocha is actually dead, so that's pulled away from Hawaii. No longer anything to watch, but now you're watching Julio, which formed overnight last night, and that's going to get absorbed by Azel, and that's going to happen by tomorrow afternoon, as Julio is now chasing into Azel. A little Fujiwara type of action. Might get a little spinorama going in there, but either way, Julio is about to get absorbed into Azel. Behind it, you got a 90% chance to see another named storm. You got a 40, you got a 60 out there. I mean, it is just bumper to bumper out there when you talk about the Eastern Pacific. Let's get right into Azel. 70-mile-per-hour winds. Basically, this thing is topping out in speed right now, in strength. So we're watching this get to move up to the north a little bit farther. When it does gain some more latitude, it's going to start going right over the cooler sea surface temperatures. Never a good thing for a storm. A little more sheer and drier air. So it's peaking out in intensity right now, right behind it. That is Julio. You can see he's trying to get absorbed into that circulation, and that's going to happen by tomorrow afternoon. But Julio picked up a little steam. I think it was 45-mile-per-hour winds out of nowhere. But what about Tropic Storm Azel? Let's get to this. Remember, at one point yesterday, it was flirting with that hurricane strength, getting up to close to 75. Now it looks like it's topping out at about 70. We'll still get that 5 o'clock advisor, see if it did attain any kind of hurricane strength. But right now, calling for winds to go back down to 50 miles per hour by tomorrow morning, Thursday 40, and then Friday 30, and then dissipating after that. The only thing we're going to see out of this continental U.S., is some swells. You're going to get some of that wave action headed towards Southern California, maybe as far north as Santa Cruz, and that's going to be by Thursday evening. So, yeah, be prepared. A little southerly swell coming at you guys. San Diego all the way up towards getting into around San Francisco area, getting close to the Bay Area. We'll see what happens with that, how big the swell actually is. Julio is right behind it. It doesn't look very good. You can see the way it is right there. Remember, Azel right here. Julio is right below it. 50-mile-per-hour winds right now, though, and it is moving up there to the north-northeast at 22 miles per hour. So gaining some speed on Azel. Those are the two. They're almost side by side. When you see something like that, you know they interact with each other. In fact, the winds coming around counterclockwise are buzzing down the western side of Julio right now. Julio does not have a lot of room to grow. And it looks like it's probably peaking out right now as well. Let me take you through the next few days, though. And these are all the simulated computer models thinking of where those low pressures are going to be. It's just, it's mind-numbing, trying to figure out the trend and everything. Now, this is going to be tough to watch because you've got this one storm moving up in this direction, another one coming in behind it. This looks like someone's got a thousand balls on a pool table and it just broke them all at once. So tough to pin your hat on any one of those, but we know that so far, so good, nothing's going to be affecting land anytime soon. All right, still coming on up. It was the year of the tornado. Illinois specifically sticks out in our heads, right? And the strong Enid, Oklahoma tornado was an E4. We got some new numbers for you coming on up. We're going to show you who's leading the pack when it comes to tornadoes this year and how far above the average we are. And remember, tomorrow could be a tornado day again for northern Illinois. We'll have that forecast coming up also. That picture is amazing. It's a time lapse of that Enid tornado. Stick around, everybody. We're going to be right back.

0: Don't miss this opportunity. Hurry and call now.
1: Hey, welcome back, everybody. Fox Weather, we are your Hurricane HQ. And check this out. NOAA researchers just had a breakthrough during Hurricane Lala. It was the first time during an operational hurricane mission researchers flew two drones simultaneously at different altitudes within a storm. And the technology gives scientists a three-dimensional look at the hurricane, including areas that are difficult to see. Joining us now is Joe Cione, lead meteorologist for emerging technologies at NOAA's Oceanographic and Meteorological Lab, with more on this historic mission. Joe, thanks, sir, for being here. This is fascinating.
2: Yeah, it is. It's a great time to be alive, generally speaking, and specifically in hurricane research and operations.
1: Yeah, let's talk about these drones you guys launched in Lala. What are we talking about? Different levels, but an entirely new kind of drone.
2: Yeah, so, you know, we use a lot of acronyms in the government. It's a new CONOP, which is a concept of operations. So previously, before, you could think of we would drop the drone and be in the eye and then go into the eye wall, which is the strongest part of the storm. And sort of we had a gas pedal, right? We could go around with the winds. It's a 3-pound aircraft, so very small. But in the last little bit here, we've been able to turn into the wind, stop, not on a dime, but pretty much stop, and be able to profile up and down, tag up with another drone should we get a second drone, which you just kind of hinted we did. Mm-hmm. And we could do some really neat stuff after that.
1: So this is pretty amazing. Before, you kind of almost at, I don't want to say at the mercy of the eyewall winds as you have to go around. Now, can you like almost like anchor yourself in the same spot? And this is new.
2: Yeah, think about it. You're driving a car and you only have a gas pedal. Mm-hmm. Well, you can't really stop, right? You can't really control everything. You still have a steering wheel maybe, but you don't have a way to stop. So now we have a way to hit the gas pedal when we want, go around, but then turn around and essentially stop. And what this allows us to do is to, if we have a second drone, we can match it up with the other one and we can fly stacked. We also know where the P3, which is our deployment aircraft, the crewed aircraft, and we can stop and sort of like think of it as a bus stop where we could say, okay, P3 is flying over us, drop some drop zones or coordinate with us to have other measurements that we wouldn't be able to do. So we can pinpoint where we want to go. And the National Hurricane Center and the Environmental Modeling Center love this because we can hit targets. We can do what they want kind of on demand. And that's what happened in Lala and in Moke as well.
1: Well, that's amazing. So let's just say that, okay, they want to see the north quadrant, right? So you can actually go from the south side and just position yourself around there and on demand show what's going on in that part of the storm.
2: Yes. So we can come in, say, the eastern part of the storm, if you can imagine, and then kind of rotate around counterclockwise to the north and say, all right, let's stop right here, turn around and go into the wind and kind of hold it and say if there's a mesovortex or some other feature or for whatever reason we want to go down to 10 meters, which is what we did, by the way,
1: wow,
2: which is the standard height that the Hurricane Center always wants to get. We did some really neat stuff where we had two at once and we could – One of the I won't say criticisms, one of the things that the operational center said, hey, you're flying at 200 meters, 600 feet, whatever you are. We really want 10 meters. Can you tell us what's going on? So now what we can do is drop down to 10 meters, have another drone above us, and it could vary their altitude and give us these reductions to say, well, we're flying at 200 in the future. We only have one. Well, now we can kind of tell you what that might be at 10 meters because we have these coincident measurements together.
1: Oh, man, that's
2: kind of complicated, but not really if you think about it. We're just doing stuff that no one has done before, and we're really excited about it.
1: That's amazing. So the P3 launches these guys. Do you think, last question for you, Joe, do you think this would ever maybe replace the hurricane hunters?
2: No, we just fill gaps. So the hurricane hunters have heavy stuff like radar and other sensor equipment that we just can't have on these small drones. But the added value that we get from these small drones, don't minimize that. We can go in places that the crewed aircraft could never go. And we all live down at, you know, near the surface, right? We don't live at 10,000 feet.
1: Right.
2: So getting measurements right before landfall is huge. And these new tiny platforms allow us to do it.
1: Dude, that is absolutely amazing. I can't wait to see it. I can't wait to see the raw data when you guys start shoveling that out to the people as well. That's going to be great. Joe, thank you so much for joining us. I can't wait to see this stuff. Joe, appreciate you, buddy. We'll talk to you again sometime soon, I hope to.
2: Yes, thank you.
1: All right.
2: Take care.
1: Yesterday was Alabama through Georgia into Florida. Here's Jacksonville. The temperatures, have, to me, have been astounding the last couple of times we watched. It felt like 112 a couple of times over the last few days.
3: Sometimes when we look at these live cameras and it says, you know, heat index of 120, whatever, right. You don't believe it. But in the Southeast, if I see a 112, I am going to believe it with the feels like just because of how much humidity is just captured in that part of the country this time of year.
1: 88 degrees, feels like 101. You are under a risk of severe thunderstorms later today. The biggest threat is going to be the downburst winds. Mm-hmm. It's 1 out of 5 on the bad scale. There's nothing popping right now around Jacksonville until you get just down to your south, right around the looks like the I-75 area. Pull that picture out a little bit more, and the dying stuff from last night still hanging out there by Louisiana. Jackson looks like Mississippi, some rain just off to your west. But that frontal boundary is actually starting to lift on up as a warm front starting late today through tomorrow.
3: Yeah, you just, again, as we've been talking about, this never-ending pool of moisture, and then it butts up against this boundary, and it just creates repetitive rounds of consistent moisture. So they'll be a little more scattered, I

0: on?
1: It's a lunar eclipse. It's a little different.
0: Yeah. United States going to get a partial lunar eclipse starting out there Thursday night. I'm thinking, what, 96% is going to be covered? So you're going to be able to detect it with the naked eye. It's going to be that Dracula blood red moon coming at you.
1: It'll be pretty.
0: Yeah.
1: I'm excited. I think the big difference between a lunar eclipse and a solar eclipse, the lunar eclipse, you got about 90 minutes worth of time to where, yes, if you got some cloud cover, it could be fleeting at times, and so you can still get a glimpse of it. A solar eclipse, you got that one moment, and that's it.
0: That's all she wrote. Yeah, listen, most of the eclipse is going to be visible west half of the nation, the entire eclipse. And you're talking 96% coverage is what we're going for, but you're going to be able to see it from essentially Maine, Florida, all the way out through the Plain States, and that's what we've got for you. You can see just the top sliver not covered up by the Earth's shadow.
1: I mean, it's cool, especially with all the celestial events that we've had with the eclipse. We've had meteor showers, the lunar eclipse for all of the astrology girlies out there. New energy comes in with a lunar eclipse.
0: Is that right?
1: Yeah. That's great.
0: Okay. Very good. I didn't realize that. Is it a good energy?
1: Yes. So eclipse season creates a little bit of chaos. I'm just now dipping a toe into astrology, but depending upon what astrological sign you're in, whether it's Capricorn, Leo, whatever it may be, whatever season the lunar eclipse happens or the solar eclipse happens, it can change energies for those specific cardinal signs. But I'm entering into a really great era, so I'm excited.
0: What's your sign?
1: So I'm a Capricorn. I was born in early January. So I'm an earth sign, but I'm known as the father of the zodiac, which is interesting. The mother is Cancer.
0: Is that right?
1: Yeah. What are you?
0: October 6th. Libra.
1: Libra, okay.
0: I'm scaled. I'm balanced.
1: You're balanced. And your birthday's coming up-ish.
0: I don't know. Is it? I don't know.
1: Well, yeah. It's October 6th. You've got, what, 2 months?
0: Yeah. Yeah, so there you go. All right, very good. Hey, listen, you see the cloud cover maybe hanging in there for you around northern parts of Maine. You get the live coverage Thursday night, though, right here on Fox. Can't wait to see that stuff. It's good. Who's doing that? You doing that?
1: Ari.
0: Oh, yeah.
1: Ari's doing it. But honestly, I should. Yeah, he came back over the weekend.
0: Okay, good.
1: Ribs are still a little iffy.
0: Yeah.
1: But
0: he texted me. Oh, poor Ari. Did he say what happened to him on there?
1: He fell down his friend's stairs.
0: And he cracked a couple of ribs and did something.
1: Puncture a lung, too.
0: Man, he told me, quote unquote, it was a cartoonish tumble. I was like, dude, sorry, man. You're getting of that age where you got to be careful, just like me. And
1: yeah.
0: So there's to it. Hey, listen, it's great to see you again.
1: Yeah. Ellie,
0: you working tomorrow?
1: I am. Excellent. I'll be here tomorrow.
0: You doing
1: now? What? Ian.
0: Okay, so later in the day.
1: Later in the day.
0: All right, good. So we
1: sleep more.
0: We got the Haley Spackle. You're all over the place this week.
1: I am all over the place.
0: Excellent. Well, listen, we almost have our D-name storms out there. It's a possibility in the Atlantic. 70% chance that happens with our new wave that came off of Africa a couple days ago. So to play us out, everybody, we've got D-name songs. Hope you stick around, everyone. We'll be right back.

Hey, what's going on, everybody? Thanks for joining us this afternoon. I'm Bob Van Dillon. It's Tuesday, August 25th. Let's take you inside America's Weather Center. All right, got the 2 o'clock updates now for the Atlantic and the Pacific. Starting out the Atlantic, showing some signs of life right now. We got some percentage shots that we could see our first named storm of the season. It would be D. Talking about maybe the first hurricane of the season, too. So there you go. D-named storm right on store. And I'll tell you what, it's not out of the realm of possibility we get that named storm late tonight or tomorrow. We'll have that forecast for you coming up. And the Pacific bubbling up with activity. Got a new update out there as well. You got Julio. That just popped up. It's not going to be lasting too much longer. But then you got a brand new area to watch as well. Yeah, Lala is still hanging out in play. It's just a mess out there in the Pacific. We'll show you that tropical traffic jam coming up in just a couple of minutes. And the brutal heat, dry conditions. You can see the pictures coming in from Texas. It's just outside of Fort Worth. 50,000 plus acres burned so far. Unfortunately, it looks like it is not contained too much. You're talking about 5% containment in the winds, the heat, the drought, major concerns out there for North Texas. Look at that picture, billowing smoke, blotting out the sun. I'll show you that forecast coming up too. That's all right now in America's Weather Center. Great to see everybody. We are Fox Weather, your Hurricane HQ. Live looks from Bermuda right now, looking pretty nice. We got some showers and some thunderstorms. We've got this going on right now. We've got beautiful blue colors right now across the deeper shade out there by the horizon. Gorgeous. Also, look at the horizon. As opposed to yesterday, not as many clouds out there. So that's because we have sinking air in motion, and that's keeping things a little bit at bay. That's because we've got a storm that's pulling away at this point, everything rolling up to the north. So let me show you what's going on across the Atlantic. Obviously, nowhere near as clogged and as busy as what we've got across the Pacific. But still a lot of stuff going on right now. Here's the Atlantic Basin, 40% chance that we see that storm turn into something that's right around Bermuda. It could be a tropical depression or a tropical storm. 40%, it's actually down from 50%. And as of the 2 o'clock advisory, it looks like that has become less elongated. If you were watching it before, it went all the way up to this notion. So they've actually thinned it down. But still, 40% chance we see a tropical depression right there. If you look at the visible satellite imagery, I mean, it's just one stretched out, elongated area of low pressure right now with no huge circulation going on. You pull it up to the north, and yeah, it's because we've got this area of low pressure hanging out right around the New England states and a jet stream that's just hauling coming out from the south that's pushing everything up and away from the United States and now away from Canada, too. Let me show you the X. Those are the spaghetti model plots, and everything takes it away from Newfoundland, St. John's. Don't think you have to worry about it. Maybe a little extra shot of rain coming in by Thursday evening into Friday. But as for a direct hit or any kind of strong storm, yeah, we don't have to worry about that one. So that's the one that's close to home. This is the one that we've got our eyes on, though. This is Invest 96L, just designated an Invest earlier today. Likely development area is that dark shade of red. We're sitting at 70% chance of turning into a depression or storm in the next 48 hours. We'll see where it goes. But it hasn't really separated itself from that monsoonal trough at this point. Now, that monsoonal trough is something that is an extension of the ITCZ, which usually goes right about there, the intertropical convergence zone. It's a line of thunderstorms that is there the entire year round. It just shifts up to the north during the summer and then south down for the winter. But you get individual circulations around there, and that's what could turn into a broken off tropical depression or maybe a storm. At this point, it's got to separate itself. It does have some humidity to work with, at least around the storm center itself. That's right here. Still a lot of Saharan dust getting blown off right through the Cape Verde Islands. And you can see the milky nature right there also. So, yeah, we do have a lot of dry air to contend with this guy. It's got to elbow its way out of there, maybe turn into its own circulation. At this point, 70% chance that happens. Tropical modeling, though, does bring it to the west. Going to continue to push it right towards the Caribbean. This would be sometime over the weekend. A ton of these models, though, die it off before it even gets there. Some of them bend them up a little farther up to the north. Some of them take a nice right hook and move it away from all the land masses. The end result is we will see what happens. But if it can make its way right through this hostile environment, it gets up to the north a bit farther in the subtropical Atlantic. Now, those water temperatures are easily into the 80s, and that is much warmer than what you've got going on immediately right around the MDR. MDR right now is really not that warm. Cooler air in place, warm air up to the north. You got sinking air over the cooler water. So
that is actually going to stop thunderstorm development from just going ballistic. And that's some good news. But we'll see what happens with it right now. 70% chance it turns into something. Instability really just not there. You need rising air for the instability in those thunderstorms to grow. We got sinking air all across the MDR at this point. So let's just track it out for you. At least the ball of moisture, the humidity, that rolls over towards the west. Look at the Caribbean islands. That's right there. You can see where it goes. Right to the weekend. Now, they need rain. They're in a drought at this point. So hopefully they get an uptick in the rain amounts moving in. But you can see as it edges closer to the islands, this is on Sunday morning early, it will bring an uptick in the RH, the relative humidity. So at least there's some good news right there. You need it for Puerto Rico, too. But once it gets that far over, remember, we got the strong El Nino marching along. That is all the upper level and mid-level winds that are screaming out of the Caribbean. And that is a real sign of the strong El Nino. That will buzz down the thunderstorms also. So it's got a lot to work with. Here's what we got going on. The ensemble low positions. Some of them arc them up to the north. A lot of them don't even form into anything. The Google AI, the DeepMind, does bring you a little closer towards the Bahamas. And that's not until the 2nd of September. So you're talking next Wednesday. So this is what we're watching out there for the Atlantic. Again, that's next Wednesday. All right, let's get out to the Pacific. Some updates right here, too. It's gotten even more busy. It's got busier. All right, where's the new area to watch? Okay, Joey, I got you. Joe Davis is the one that's putting this together. He's like, these are the kind of things that give me a headache. Yeah, I don't blame you. You got every single shade of color you can imagine right there for any kind of development. That new 20% chance, is that the old Mocha rolling through? Or is that a brand new storm system? Either way, you got this area 20% chance coming in outside of Hawaii. That's going to clearly move on away. You got another 70% chance behind that. You've got Azelle. You got Julio. Yeah, it's this guy right there. I guess this right there is old Mocha as it moves away. So it's a different circulation. It's down to the south. I mean, I'm just eyeballing it with you guys right off the bat because this is a 2 o'clock advisory. Literally haven't had a chance to read it because I'm talking to you guys. This is what it looks like, though. The yellow shaded area, it might jock up into this region. So remember, the water temperature's right there. We're in the low 80s. Now, there's some shear to contend with also. That's why it's only about a 20% chance. But this guy's 70% chance. There's a 90% or there's a 50%. There's Azelle. There's Julio. There's Lala. And there's Hawaii right in the middle of all of it going, what do you want from me? Got everything out there. Here's what we've got. This right here is Azelle. 70 mile per hour winds, and it's moving to the west-northwest at only 10 miles per hour. Important, because right below it, you got Julio, which is chasing it, which is going to get absorbed into Azelle, and that will happen probably late tonight or tomorrow. So Julio, and you don't have a long life here, for sure. What about Tropical Storm Azelle? You're topping out with your top speeds right now, 70 mile per hour winds. Eventually, you're going to get back down into the 50s because this water temperature right there is below 70. You got more shear coming in also in this direction, and you also have the dry air that's out there. So waves, basically the only thing you're going to have to watch, and that's going to get up towards Southern California by the middle part of the week, probably by tomorrow afternoon or Thursday. Be prepared, man. Surfers, get ready for this. Thursday looks like a pretty good day for you. All right, how about Jacksonville, Florida? Get back out across the southeast. I mean, it's just a humid atmosphere. The showers, the thunderstorms have been developing pretty well over the last several days. Today, no exception. This is Jacksonville. Feels like 102. All right, so I'm watching the temperatures right there. They look pretty warm, pretty stout. We've got the wind and the rain that's up there with these storms that are developing later on today. Some of these storms are going to be heavy at times, and you're talking about flood potential. It is definitely out there also. So, yeah, southeast rain, it has been a story, and it's a 1 out of 5 on a bad scale for severe weather later on. Looks like Jayville Airport getting some rain. There it is. Pretty good. Duval County, Florida, right there by Jacksonville. You do have that severe thunderstorm warning overhead, and that falls right in a spot where we thought it was a 1 out of 5 on a bad scale because you got that sea breeze coming in and the Gulf breeze, and they're kind of interacting, doing a little dance at this point. So show you what's happening right now across the region. The Gulf breeze kicked in earlier today. Now you got a sustained southwesterly wind. So that's taking a Gulf breeze and pushing it farther inland. It's like acting in conjunction. But when that happens, boom, you get the sea breeze comes in, and that gets pinned in because of the southwesterly breeze. Sea breeze doesn't make as much inland as it would if there was no breeze at all coming out of the southwest. In other words, you got two distinct lines of showers and storms, Gulf breeze, Atlantic breeze. And they're all kind of situated right over northern parts of Florida. So there's Jacksonville. There's the radar. Let me see if I can zip into here. I'll zoom in real quickly. And some of these storms are looking pretty good. That's a lot of lightning popping up right there. Let Joe Davis zoom in for me. There you are, Jacksonville. That's right over the northern suburbs into downtown.
See if you can loop that for an hour. Do we have it? Because I know these things are just basically drifting. Oh, it's just sea breeze at this point. It's Atlantic breeze. Yeah, they're just overhead at this point, kind of drifting down the south. Now, this is what's going to look like later on with the presentation on a radar. These thunderstorms build vertically. They don't move around too much because the steering flow in the mid-level is not really there. You're going to see these collapse on each other, and then you get those outflow boundaries, which will be perfect circles. Those will be the gust fronts that we're going to be following to watch more thunderstorms develop for later on in the afternoon. Some of those gust fronts, though, they're going to be pretty spicy. You're talking about 60-mile-per-hour winds, and that's why we've got downburst winds as a factor. There's your frontal boundary draped right overhead. Georgia, the Carolinas, Alabama, Mississippi. Get the winds out of the southwest. I mean, that's the main driving force at this point. But again, you've got that sea breeze locked into Jacksonville. That's why there's a flood concern. And you got the Gulf breeze that's edging in that direction a little bit farther because of the southwesterly breezes. Yeah, it looks like the heaviest rain we're going to find will be northern parts of Florida through lower Georgia over the next several days. So today, bubbling up. There you are at 6 o'clock. That's a horrible afternoon commute for Jacksonville, right through Savannah, getting into a low country, South Carolina. Falls apart, and then daytime heating tomorrow, boom, they refire in about the same spots. Now, we also have energy driving down on the Ridge Rider, so you get some storms overnight tonight driving into Mississippi that will refire for tomorrow afternoon. New Orleans is going to get it again tomorrow afternoon, too. And everything drives right down through Alabama into Georgia. It's like almost doing play-by-play watching these storms, right? There it goes. And by Thursday evening, big storm lines through South Carolina. That's the Sand Hills into the Piedmont of North Carolina, and then dragging down through the Okefenokee Swamp down in Georgia. Man, oh, man, it's just going to be an act of wild next few afternoons to follow the radars. It's going to be pretty fun. All right, coming up, we need some water where they're not getting it, and you're talking about Texas. Dallas, DFW, reporting 0.0 inches of rain for the entire month of August. The flash drought and the winds coming in and the hot temperatures. I mean, we've had record highs the last several days. Look at the fire burning out of control. We'll talk about that. We'll show you the forecast from Texas coming up right after the break. We'll be right back.

0: see this fire that broke out yesterday afternoon, overnight through this morning, still roaring. This video is actually from this morning, Haley. 50,000 acres burned just like that.
1: Yeah, the latest numbers, because when I came in this morning, we hadn't received the update of up to 50,000, and then it quickly came in. I was a little bit shocked by just how rapidly it had developed. The good news is it's been in such a rural spot, despite being 60 miles to the west of the DFW area, but we do know that some structures, I spoke with some folks out of the area, some PIOs, and they said that there are some structures that have been damaged.
0: We were talking about grass fires as a possibility there, because there was a surface low feature that developed around Oklahoma yesterday. Then you had that breeze pick in, and that's what just set it going. We're worried about grass fires.
1: Well, yeah, and you know what? Texas, they're dealing with a flash drought situation. Yeah. With no rain, you have enhanced evapotranspiration, so it essentially is sucking out all of the moisture from the soil that it might have accumulated over the last, you know, month or month and a half, although there hasn't been much in the month of August. But
0: listen, all those areas, too, yesterday, broken records.
1: Right.
0: Daytime highs. Here we go again with the hot and the dry.
1: Yeah. So, you know, additional wildfire concerns, I think, are definitely up there. While, yes, the Palo Pinto or the Ross fire is the number one largest fire and least containment, there are some other fires that are burning in North Texas that are about 15% contained. So they do have to spread their resources out a little bit, and it just begs the question of how long will we have to deal with this.
0: And again, we've got that fire burning almost out of control. 27% containment in the Reno fire, the Hawk fire. So we got a live report from there coming up also. So we're not done with the Nevada fire either. Check out some of these records of Wichita Falls, 111 yesterday afternoon. Here's the situation for today. That high pressure is firmly anchored right over the Four Corners. That's an upper level low. So you still have the sinking air right there. And you also have the winds that are kind of going up in this direction a little bit, so you get a little downslope.
1: Yeah.
0: Not a good deal for Central Texas, again, as that high pressure just anchors itself in.
1: Yeah, I actually saw something on social media, made me laugh a little bit. Somebody screenshotted a weather app, and she said the weatherman today said that there was a cold front, and it went from 105 to 97 degrees. And I was like, you know what? Hey, I get it. I get why they would say that. Because, I mean, just a couple of degrees, it is going to feel better.
0: But still. No, I mean, I totally get that. So this was interesting. There's some energy that developed yesterday, and now it's all blowing right through northern Texas into Louisiana. Unfortunately, half of that, even more than half, is not reaching the ground. It's Virgo.
1: Yeah, it was interesting because we saw some thunderstorms potentially popping up in and around the Ross Fire area. Mm-hmm. But because of the drier air, it gets sucked back up into the atmosphere before it can reach the ground. The one thing that is actually a little bit of a concern is while you have the Virgo, if you do get any storms that can produce lightning, you can have lightning that can trigger a wildfire. Now,
0: without the benefit of the rain.
1: Exactly. So not to say that that's a big threat we're tracking, but it is a possibility with some of these storms.
0: I show you this too, because that cloud cover is actually going to help with your temperatures.
1: Mm-hmm.
0: You might not break into the 110s around those areas because you do have the cold air that's aloft producing the clouds. 86 degrees in Dallas right now, so you're already climbing on up. And we do have the extreme heat risk in effect. Now stretch it out towards Arizona.
1: Yeah, I mean, it's because the overnight temperatures, you're not cooling off at all. And in, you know, the Los Angeles, Southern California area, they are now dealing and starting to talk about this heat wave. Where, sure, on the coast, right up against the beach, you're not pushing over 90. But downtown L.A., we're talking about temperatures potentially upwards of 96 to 97 degrees, which is very rare.
0: Yeah, I mean, you don't get that. And you're talking about Phoenix probably breaking a record today, too. 115. Yeah. You're talking Arizona. This time of year, you usually have a little more humidity in play, right?
1: Right.
0: You have the monsoon. Not today. So you got that high pressure over you, keeping everything at bay humidity-wise, kind of go over the top. So Phoenix, you're not getting any kind of action at all when you're talking about humidity. Look at this tomorrow, about 110, 116 in Phoenix. So you're only going up from there. And the next few days, you can see what it looks like. I mean, that's pretty miserable. The average high is only 105.
1: Only?
0: Yeah,
1: only 105.
0: I know. But it's a dry heat.
1: It is.
0: I know, whatever.
1: Makes it better.
0: And you talk about L.A., this is what you're looking at here. 99 degrees tomorrow afternoon.
1: I mean, it does feel very oppressive. And then you start to head into the valleys. One thing that it's challenging with West Coast weather, but it's very unique to California. There's easier ways to beat the heat because, again, you go to the beach, jump in the ocean. The waters are cooler there. It's much easier compared to, let's say, a spot like Texas.
0: Yeah.
1: You can't get away from it. It's just stuck. And even if you head into the Gulf of America, I mean, you're still dealing with water temperatures that are hot.
0: Yeah. 87,
1: You don't get that cool off like you do out west.
0: not a lot of relief. We were just down there at Gulf Shores about 2 weeks ago for our beach house, and you walk straight into the water. It's like there's no difference.
1: How'd it feel?
0: 86, 87. It felt like it was warm.
1: Yeah.
0: It felt like the kiddie pool. It was that warm.
1: Yeah. I mean, it's nice once you can extend your beach vacations into, let's say, like late October, November, which you can't do up here in the Northeast. But in the heart of the summer, it doesn't provide much reprieve. And when it comes to the lack of rainfall, Dallas, August is usually one of their quieter months in terms of rain, but zeros across the board pretty much for the entirety of the I-35 corridor. Austin at, what is that, 2/100ths of an inch?
0: Yeah, that's all you guys got. And you need more than that. What you need is a tropical system, a dying one, to come on in and drop a lot of rain. Florida needs it. You guys need it. Mississippi, Alabama, Louisiana, you don't need as much.
1: No.
0: You got a lot of rain. Now, we know hurricane forecasts do more than just say where the storm is going to be headed. Hurricane forecasters help communities save lives. They secure infrastructure, and then they make critical decisions before landfall. Now, a new study is putting an exact dollar amount on just how important those forecasts are. Joining us now is Vice Chair and Director of the Resource Management in Florida International University and one of the leaders of the study, Dr. Snehe Gilardi. Doctor, thank you so much for joining me this afternoon. Fascinating subject going on.
2: Thank you, Bob.
0: Yeah, so break it down. We're talking about a monetary value on the value of an actual hurricane forecast.
2: Yes. So essentially what we were looking at, we're not really looking at a hurricane forecast per se, but we were looking at savings that are generated from a what we call a no-skill forecast or a baseline forecast and then a skill forecast. Okay, so essentially a baseline forecast is just simply looking at the probability of a hurricane hitting a certain area. And for this study, we sort of looked at, you know, the number of hurricanes that would get within, let's say, 300 nautical miles of a region within 24 hours, and then looked at the number of hurricanes that got within 50 nautical miles of that region. And then the ratio of the two was the probability of a hurricane hit, which is essentially your no-skill forecast. But what that no-skill forecast doesn't take into account is what we call the hit rate and the false alarm rate, right? So a hit rate is the forecast says you're going to get a hurricane and you actually get a hurricane. And then the false alarm rate is you get a hurricane, but the forecast says you're going to get a hurricane, but you don't actually get one.
0: Right.
2: So the using sort of a statistical technique called Bayesian methodology, you can update that baseline forecast to take into account these hit rates and false alarm rates that gives you what we call a skill forecast, right? Mm-hmm. So we were looking at the savings from using the skill forecast when you prepare for a storm versus the savings from just using this no-skill forecast. And essentially what the study shows us is that clearly if you use the skill forecast, you will get much higher rate of savings. And we really looked at the savings. We looked at the study specifically for military bases because my research, this research was sponsored by the Office of Naval Research, and I worked at NRL, which is the Naval Research Labs in Monterey, with a leading meteorologist, Mr. Buck Sampson, on this problem. And then we had a couple of other people who also helped us. We had an intern, his intern, Maddie, who helped us with some of the data analysis. And then Alan Howard, who actually supplied us with the numbers, you know, the assets, the monetary value for the bases. But the savings depend on the base, but in general, as long as you're using the skill forecast, you end up saving much more money than using a no-skill forecast.
0: And
2: so that's what this study does.
0: Understood. And doctor, can you put it like, are you taking a variable such as, let's say, injuries or let's say destruction? Are you adding a specific dollar amount to those particular variables?
2: Yes.
0: Okay.
2: So this was definitely one of the things. The asset values were easy. You're looking at the damage to the asset. That was easy.
0: Yeah.
2: Like I said, Mr. Howard actually supplied us for the basis we looked at. We could get those numbers, right?
0: Mm-hmm.
2: The injuries were a lot harder. We did assign a dollar value to the injuries, and it was $133,000 per injury per storm. But it was very difficult to get that number because the data on injuries is not readily available. And one of the reasons is, you know, people don't always go to a hospital when they're injured.
0: Right.
2: You know, and of course, during a storm, if you're injured during a storm, sometimes the roads are blocked. You can't actually get to, you can't get to a medical facility to sort of get treated. Mm-hmm. So we had to glean data from a lot of resources. We looked at CDC. We looked at something called the Multi-Hazard Mitigation Council. We got a lot of numbers from a lot of places. We looked at different types of injuries. We looked at the probabilities that would be assigned to these injuries, again, based on survey statistics and various studies. And so the dollar amount we assigned to an injury was $133,000. This was in 2024 dollars. Mm-hmm. And again, that's one part of the study we definitely want to improve. We want to see if we can dig deeper and get better data on injuries.
0: Yeah, I mean, each the injury is going to be different. It costs more to treat a broken leg than a concussion.
2: Yes, exactly. Yeah. We kind of looked at a weighted number, you know, that kind of took into account treat and release at a hospital. We didn't look at fatalities. These were just non-fatal injuries. If you take that into account, it could, you know, it'll change.
0: Yeah, so. It's a fascinating study, and I insist that people read this because it's interesting because it's not just a blown forecast or not. I mean, you're talking about a lot of money that's involved right here.
2: Exactly, and especially for naval bases. And yeah. I think one of the things that we took into account was also something called loss of credibility. Mm. Because there was an incident at a naval, at a base, Yokosuka, where they underestimated the forecast of a hurricane, and that led to damage. And it wasn't a lot of damage. It was about 300,000. But after that, for 10 years, every time there was a whiff of a hurricane, they evacuated, they sortied, which was very, very expensive. So we also took into account that loss of credibility, you know, into our numbers and into our model.
0: Yeah, the boy who cried wolf is always going to be a major issue when you talk about hurricane stuff. Yeah. Doctor, thank you so much for taking the time and explaining it to us right now. My son is in the Navy, so I'm glad that the Naval Academy and the Navy people got involved with you as well.
2: Okay, great.
0: All right, Doctor, have a good afternoon. Thank you.
2: Thank you. Thank you so much.

0: Don't wait. Get started today.
1: Welcome back to America's Weather Center. Here's a look right here at Bermuda. Beautiful conditions. We've got the lovely blue water, nice blue skies, a little cloud cover out there, no big deal. But we are watching two areas of disturbed weather in the tropical Atlantic. One's in the tropical Atlantic. The other's in a subtropical Atlantic. The one that's closer to Bermuda, it's pulling away. And the chances are a little bit less now turning into a tropical depression or storm. That's about 40%. That's the one that's up the northern part of your screen. Then the one that just shot off the African coastline. That was a couple of days ago. Now working its way westward. Now the odds are up to 70% that turns into a tropical depression or tropical storm, named Storm. Here's what we got, the potential area. The first one we're going to watch, it's closer to home. They've actually thinned down the oval as well, so that's just more of a circle. If it's going to do something, it's got to do it within the next 24 hours because it's getting into some colder water for sure. And eventually, all the computer models just take it due north and bend it away from Newfoundland and into the northern sections of the Atlantic. So that one is not going to be a problem. Consensus, yeah, a little farther over to the east than where it was just yesterday. This is the one of concern that we will be following at least for the next week to week and a half, because if this thing does survive, it's got a chance of turning into something a little stronger latter part of the weekend into early next week. So here's what we've got right now. 30 mile per hour winds. It's tough to discern exactly where that center of circulation is going to be, but it's a likely development area. When you see this, it's all wrapped up with that monsoonal trough, which is a semi-permanent feature right there during the summertime, especially when it gets a little farther on out. That's really just the eastern side of the ITCZ, the intertropical convergence zone right there. Either way, it's a trough of low pressure. It needs to elbow its way out of the dust that's up here, away from all the thunderstorms out here, and become its own entity as it rides over towards the west. We'll see if that happens. Invest 96L, though, so they are watching it. You look at the satellite imagery. It's a visible satellite. Notice it's getting darker already. The sun's starting to set out there across the eastern part of the Atlantic already. Remember, it's getting into late August, early September. Not as much sun out there these days. Cabo Verde Islands, you can see right there, a lot of moisture down towards the south. Computer models take it over towards the west. Now, will it turn into a named storm? We'll see if that happens. As it goes over towards the, looks like the Caribbean, some of the models bend it up and away from every spot of land. Other ones bring it a little closer towards the Bahamas. And still more computer models don't even take it out of this region because of all the shear that it's going to encounter latter part of the period. And it dies it out and doesn't turn it into anything. So, listen, it's crapshoot at this point. See what happens. But I can show you this. The features that we're watching, very warm waters in a subtropical Atlantic. That is rising air right here when it's over the warmer waters. Conversely, now you got cooler waters down across the main formation zone. So that means you got sinking air in this point. And if you know, sinking air is not good for thunderstorms. Thunderstorms, rising air. If you got sinking air on top of it, it's going to put a cap on it and not be able to really explode like it wants to. So with sinking air and cooler sea surface temperatures over the MDR, main development region, we don't see a lot of instability developing for the storm, at least initially. But still, we're pinning it at 70% chance. Instability, not really right there. We'll see where it goes. But as for the MDR, it's going to have to work overtime to shed a lot of things, the shear, the cooler sea surface temperatures, and a little dust out there as well. This does have a nice little ball of humidity along with it inherently. Will it pull itself together and turn into a tropical type of system? The next named storm is Dolly. And sad news, we just found out from Fox News, Dolly Parton passed away earlier today. Some sad news to share with you right there. Invest 96L will chug along, moving over towards the west. And if it does turn into Dolly, it would be sometime over the weekend or early next week. But it has a lot of wind shear coming in right off of the Caribbean through, looks like the DR, Puerto Rico. And you know what happens. These thunderstorms start to build on up. You get that shear, and it just slices them down, and it cuts them down big time. And then I'll have a lot of chance to do any kind of development. Some of the computer models, the Euro, the Google AI, it's a DeepMind blue popping up there. It does show some circulations trying to develop around the Bahamas. We'll see if that happens. You can see the date on that. That's 8 days from now. So that's next Wednesday. Plenty of time to watch it. Right now, not really a concern at this point. All right, we got other things that are a major concern. Firefighters battling the Hawk Fire. That's near Reno, Nevada. They're starting to make a little bit of progress right there. Yesterday, you had less than 10% containment. It's going up a little bit right now. 15,000 acres have already been torched. Evacuation orders have been placed for many people as well. Fox News multimedia reporter Amalia Roy is live in Reno, Nevada with the latest. Amalia, what's going on out there?
2: Hi, Bob. The wind is starting to pick up over here. This intersection I'm at is actually one of the edges of an evacuation zone. That's why you're seeing National Guard, state troopers, law enforcement all stationed behind it. Now, it's been mixed on how much access people can get. Yesterday, people had to park their cars, but they could walk up to their homes and get whatever supplies they needed. This morning, I've been told it depends on the needs of law enforcement, first responders, and the fact that there are looters that people have been noticing and that they're trying to limit access to those areas. And again, it is still an active evacuation zone. But there are more people able to go back to their houses. The actual evacuation orders have gone down to around 15,000, with another 34,000 in the set position, meaning be ready to leave when the emergency comes. Yesterday, this intersection was filled with people, either trying to evacuate or loading up on supplies at the gas stations. I spoke to people who said that they wish they were better prepared, but also many in this zone especially who said that they were worried about when to time out leaving at the correct moment.
3: Got up on the hill by our house and we watched and we waited, and there was a moment where I was like, we waited. There was about 5 minutes where we're like, okay, we need to go. And it looked like the fire came down, and it looked like it hit a service road because it was kind of wobbly, and then it straightened out and then slowly burned off. So I was like, okay. And then me and my husband, we've been taking sleeping shifts and watching. Fortunately, our bedroom faces the mountain, so we have the window view and sleeping in shifts to make sure that it's okay.
2: Now, there are many people who said that they were trying to find that right moment to leave. Some thought that they left too late. It was already traffic outside. It was bumper to bumper, and that they didn't know when it was the right time, especially out of fear of what they would be going back to. But when speaking with people who are going to check on their homes, I also heard gratitude for the fact that they have a house to even go and check in on.
4: Everything smells like smoke. But it's there. We're thankful. We, you know, we still have our house, so my mom still has her house, so we're thankful. But it was scary. It was not something I want to do again. But our animals are okay, and we're okay. And our neighbors, everybody's been real nice. Everybody's been real kind. So.
2: Fire officials expect the number of destroyed homes to go up as they continue assessing the damage. Back to you.
1: Yeah, I hate to see it. And we know that the conditions just been so dry, so hot, so breezy as well. Amalia, thank you so much out there. Reno, Nevada. Good report. Thanks. All right, let's head back out to the Pacific. Here's Hilo, Hawaii. Looking good. 78 degrees. You have a little bit of a breeze coming in out of the northeast. Those are your trades starting to pick up and on cue for the afternoon for you guys. We're going to see it pick up a little bit more. Some showers, some storms. Not tropical in nature if you're looking at storms, but I'll tell you this. It is clogged up out there. I, when I show you this next map, you're going to be like, wait, what? Look at all the rings that develop right there. They're either named storms or areas that we are watching, and you got all the colors on the board. The yellow one right there, southwest of Hawaii, that's not Mocha. That Mocha's already dead. So Mocha is this dying little cloud cover right there. It's this energy going to ride up in this direction. 20% chance that turns into a tropical depression or named storm. So that's 20%. You could see 70% right behind it. There's a 90%er. There's Ezel. Oh, yeah, if you didn't see it, Julio formed yesterday into early this morning. That's not going to have a long life at all. It's going to get absorbed into Ezel either late tonight or tomorrow. And then there's a 50% chance right off the coast of Mexico. So just about everything you see has a shot at development, which is typical for a strong El Nino year. You don't have a lot of shear. You've got lifting air, and you got warm sea surface temperatures that are in play. Ezel right now, 70-mile-per-hour winds, probably top speed at this point. It looks at this point that it's going to get over some cooler sea surface temperatures as it rolls up there. You're also going to get some shear coming at you and also drier conditions in the atmosphere. So, yeah, that's not going to be a very hospitable area for you. So you can see the winds that are coming on down. Behind it, you've got Julio, which is going to get absorbed. What are we worried about for the most part? Nothing, unless you're a surfer. Now you got the waves coming at you, which is good. All right, still coming on up. We got more storms developing for the south. We'll be charting these out at the entire afternoon. Starting to get a little kinetic out there in Florida and Georgia. Also, the year of the tornado. Over 200 tornadoes in Illinois. Tomorrow, we could see some tomorrow as well. Coming up after the break.

0: Update.
1: Check this out. NOAA researchers just had a breakthrough during Hurricane Lala. It was the first time during an operational hurricane mission researchers flew two drones simultaneously at different altitudes within a storm. Now, the technology gives scientists a three-dimensional look at the hurricane, including areas that are difficult to see. Joining us now is Joe Cione, lead meteorologist for emerging technologies at NOAA's Oceanographic and Meteorological Lab, with more on this historic mission. Joe, thanks, sir, for being here. This is fascinating.
2: Yeah, it is. It's a great time to be alive, generally speaking, and specifically in hurricane research and operations.
1: Yeah, let's talk about these drones you guys launched in Lala. What are we talking about? Different levels, but an entirely new kind of drone.
2: Yeah, so, you know, we use a lot of acronyms in the government. It's a new CONOP, which is a concept of operations. So previously, before, you could think of we would drop the drone and be in the eye and then go into the eye wall, which is the strongest part of the storm. And sort of we had a gas pedal, right? We could go around with the winds. It's a 3-pound aircraft, so very small. But in the last little bit here, we've been able to turn into the wind, stop, not on a dime, but pretty much stop, and be able to profile up and down, tag up with another drone should we get a second drone, which you just kind of hinted we did. Mm-hmm. And we could do some really neat stuff after that.
1: So this is pretty amazing. Before, you kind of almost at, I don't want to say at the mercy of the eyewall winds as you have to go around. Now, can you like almost like anchor yourself in the same spot? And this is new.
2: Yeah, think about it. You're driving a car and you only have a gas pedal. Mm-hmm. Well, you can't really stop, right? You can't really control everything. You saw the steering wheel maybe, but you don't have a way to stop. So now we have a way to hit the gas pedal when we want, go around, but then turn around and essentially stop. And what this allows us to do is to, if we have a second drone, we can match it up with the other one and we can fly stacked. We also know where the P3, which is our deployment aircraft, the crewed aircraft, and we can stop and sort of like think of it as a bus stop where we could say, okay, P3 is flying over us, drop some drop zones or coordinate with us to have other measurements that we wouldn't be able to do. So we can pinpoint where we want to go. And the National Hurricane Center and the Environmental Modeling Center love this because we can hit targets. We can do what they want kind of on demand. And that's what happened in Lala and in Moke as well. Well,
1: that's amazing. So let's just say that, okay, they want to see the north quadrant, right? So you can actually go from the south side and just position yourself around there and on demand show what's going on in that part of the storm.
2: Yes. So we can come in, say, the eastern part of the storm, if you can imagine, and then kind of rotate around counterclockwise to the north and say, all right, let's stop right here, turn around and go into the wind and kind of hold it and say if there's a mesovortex or some other feature or for whatever reason we want to go down to 10 meters, which is what we did, by the way,
1: wow,
2: which is the standard height that the Hurricane Center always wants to get. We did some really neat stuff where we had two at once and we could – One of the I won't say criticisms, one of the things that the operational center said, hey, you're flying at 200 meters, 600 feet, whatever you are. We really want 10 meters. Can you tell us what's going on? So now what we can do is drop down to 10 meters, have another drone above us, and it could vary their altitude and give us these reductions to say, well, we're flying at 200 in the future. We only have one. Well, now we can kind of tell you what that might be at 10 meters because we have these coincident measurements together.
1: Oh, man, that's
2: kind of complicated, but not really if you think about it. We're just doing stuff that no one has done before, and we're really excited about it.
1: That's amazing. So the P3 launches these guys. Do you think, last question for you, Joe, do you think this would ever maybe replace the hurricane hunters?
2: No, we just fill gaps. So the hurricane hunters have heavy stuff like radar and other sensor equipment that we just can't have on these small drones. But the added value that we get from these small drones, don't minimize that. We can go in places that the crewed aircraft could never go. And we all live down at, you know, near the surface, right? We don't live at 10,000 feet.
1: Right.
2: So getting measurements right before landfall is huge. And these new tiny platforms allow us to do it.
1: Dude, that is absolutely amazing. I can't wait to see it. I can't wait to see the raw data when you guys start shoveling that out to the people as well. That's going to be great. Joe, thank you so
2: really
1: much for joining. I can't wait to see this stuff. Joe, appreciate you, buddy. We'll talk to you again
2: anytime, sometime
1: soon, I hope to.
2: Yes, thank you.
1: All right.
2: Take care.
1: All right, coming on up. You know that we've got droughts all over the place. Does the tap water taste strange to you? It could be the drought. As rain continues to be scarce in 48% of the continental U.S., we have a drought right there. Minerals that naturally occur can start to get a little more concentrated, which would give that water a weirder taste. Joining us right now is Professor of Civil and Environmental Engineering at Virginia Tech, Andrea Dietrich. Andrea, thank you so much for joining me this afternoon. Fascinating subject one more time.
0: Well, thank you for having me to talk about drought and the taste of water. And we all know that the taste of water is very important to people. And in drought conditions, people have to stay hydrated so they drink more water. What happens during a drought is the water evaporates and the minerals concentrate. And they're the naturally occurring minerals that are in water. They're calcium, magnesium, sodium, sulfate, carbonate. And the higher those concentrations get, the more the water can taste mineral-like, chalky-like, salty, or, even astringent or slightly bitter. And it's a natural phenomenon when droughts happen that the mineral concentration goes up. The water utilities are aware of this, but they usually don't have a way to treat that problem. It's expensive. It requires, membranes and reverse osmosis. And most utilities don't have that because they don't need it on a day-to-day basis.
1: Yeah. So we're talking about not just the taste, but also, doctor, the smell can be a little bit different as well. What if you detect that? You open up your tap and all of a sudden it's got a different smell to it. Maybe it's got a different tinge, different color. What can you do?
0: So, two things. First of all, if you're concerned about the water quality, call your water utility. They should be able to explain to you why the taste and odor has changed. Oftentimes, odors are caused by naturally occurring algae and cyanobacteria that grow in the reservoirs, lakes, and rivers. They can really thrive and proliferate in warm conditions. And they exude things that we can describe as body odors. The most common are geosmin and MIB, which smell earthy and musty, and are unpleasant when they're in drinking water. People like them in beets and corn, but not in their drinking water. And so, again, those aren't health concerns, but it's a general annoyance to have water that isn't refreshing and tasting like you want. So the things that consumers can do, if you chill the water, it will reduce the unwanted flavors or odors. It won't eliminate them. If you are willing to use one of those, filters that, pitcher filters that you can buy at, most stores, and put your water through there before you drink it, they are designed to take out some minerals. They really trade minerals, but they're really good at taking out odors, and that will improve the flavor of your tap water.
1: It's interesting. You say you can chill the water. I always heard that maybe you boil it. Is that a waste of time?
0: So boiling will concentrate the minerals because it will evaporate off the water. Mm-hmm. Boiling is really used when you're concerned about pathogens, when you have microbes growing in the water. Even though you might have these earthy, musty odors in your water, you shouldn't have the microbes that cause those in your water. Those have been removed at the water treatment plant.
1: Yeah, makes sense. So, doctor, thank you for taking us through, because we got a lot of drought going on right now. Professor at Virginia Tech, Andrea Dietrich, thank you so much. By the way, Virginia Tech, the greatest open in college football, in my opinion. And I'm an Ole Miss guy and a Clemson guy.
0: Well, we're glad to hear it. We're looking for a good season.
1: Little entertainment, can't beat it. So good luck to you. Thank you so much for joining us, Professor. Great stuff. All right, it's from one hurricane to a tornado. Remember this one? This is April 23rd. The EF tornado passed south of Enid, Oklahoma. The winds right here estimated 160 to 170 miles per hour. You had extreme damage to homes and structures. Unbelievably, I mean, this is a well-forecasted tornado. No fatalities out of this one, and that is a strong tornado going through a populated area. That was up there and needed. How about this one? Remember this in Union City, March 6th, EF3 tornado ripped right through Union City, Michigan. That powerful tornado did kill three people and leveled entire streets. The winds right here, 160 mile per hour winds. And then in Effingham, you remember this one, June 17th, the EF3 tornado tore through central Illinois. That was one of about 10 that day. Fox Weather exclusive storm tracker Brandon Coppett got real close to that storm, a little too close, you ask me. And reports of widespread damage were there and went through the open field, but you could see what it looked like right there. He was okay. His truck took a little bit of a beating. All right, so what about the numbers for this year so far? And I thought this was interesting. I want to share this with you guys because so far this year, confirmed tornadoes by state, Illinois is crushing everybody. And I bring this up because there's another potential tornado day for tomorrow afternoon with the cold front going by. Not as drastic as what we saw over the springtime, but still, tornadoes could be in the forecast for tomorrow for the northern half of Illinois. You've already seen 201 of those. You would think, all right, the plain states like Oklahoma. Oklahoma's only seen 48 tornadoes so far this year.

above where you usually would get. Most of them in weak ones, yeah, but you have had some strong ones out there too. An EF3 at 5 of those, 12 EF2s. I love the EFU. FU. That's what it looks like, right? It's EF undetermined is what that is. Also, EF0, 54. You had the other ones are 105. Most confirmed tornadoes in Illinois since 1950, obviously. I mean, we're just building on the ones from this year. The second one was back in 2024. You had 139 tornadoes reported. Look at that, 2025. So they've been ramping up for the last few years. 2006 is we had 125 out there. Confirmed tornadoes also Illinois through Oklahoma. Obviously, you're leading the charge right here when you get to the land of Lincoln 201. Oklahoma only 48. The average for the year is 71 tornadoes. So, yeah, things are going pretty good for Oklahoma if you look at it this way. And they did have a couple strong ones. They had an EF4 right there. That was the Enid one that we just showed you before by the Air Force Base. EF1 with no deaths out of that one. A couple injuries, yeah, but nobody died out of that. It was a well-forecasted tornado. It was on the ground. People could see it. And, yeah, they avoided that one, which was obviously some good news. Now, confirmed tornadoes 2026. 37 states so far have confirmed them, including Jersey. How about Vermont? New York State as well. Obviously, Florida all the way through California had a couple out there also. Strongest tornadoes by state. You are leading the charge in that in Oklahoma. You did see that EF4 that was in Enid, so that's why you're standing out there in that purple-pink shaded region in Oklahoma. They've had other strong ones across the board also. Some of the ones that lead the charge, some of your other states. How about that one up there in New York State? That was a old hurricane that came up right through the Ohio Valley and spawned a bunch of tornadoes that year. That one was New York. That was back in 2024. That was old Hurricane Beryl that went through. So that was tropical in nature, and that really spiked up your tornado numbers for the year. All right, coming on up, everybody. We've got more Atlantic trouble maybe developing out here. Might see a first name storm as early as tomorrow. 70%

0: So right now on Fox Weather, rounds of storms riding the periphery of a heat dome locked over the Southwest. Ridge riders, multiple states in the plains facing a severe weather threat. We're also watching a zone in the upper Midwest. We'll get you the latest on radar. And in the Atlantic Basin, two areas of interest trying to develop. Invest96L has the highest odds of becoming a named storm, but it'll have some challenges. We'll show you the latest forecast trends. Plus, the Hawk Fire in Nevada and Ross Fire in Texas continue to burn. Thousands of acres scorched as intense. Right now on Fox Weather, rounds of storms riding the periphery of a heat dome locked over the Southwest. Ridge riders, multiple states in the plains facing a severe weather threat. We're also watching a zone in the upper Midwest. We'll get you the latest on radar. And in the Atlantic Basin, two areas of interest trying to develop. Invest96L has the highest odds of becoming a named storm, but it'll have some challenges. We'll show you the latest forecast trends. Plus, the Hawk Fire in Nevada and Ross Fire in Texas continue to burn. Thousands of acres scorched as intense heat and dry conditions fuel the ongoing wildfire threat. We've got our teams live on the ground with the latest updates. It's all right now on Fox Weather Now. Hey, good Tuesday afternoon, everybody. Thank you, as always, for being here with us on Fox Weather. Right now, it's 3 o'clock on the East Coast, noon out West. I'm Ian Oliver, and this is Fox Weather Now. That's the zone that we're watching most closely. It's a wind threat primarily, but it's a big-time wind threat. We're talking about gusts today that could exceed 75 miles per hour in this zone across the plains. Greatest risk that was upgraded earlier for the Texas Panhandle. There's some dry air in the mix that leads to negative buoyancy. Air comes rushing down and generates those big wind gusts. So that is the greatest hazard we're facing over the next several hours. You see our alert system empty for now, but we think that's going to be changing. So let's get started in the plains where we've got rounds of storms developing. Keep in mind, it's that same overall pattern that we've been talking about, ridge riding storms. There's Pratt, Kansas. 91, feels like it's 95. Got a breeze out of the northeast, 11 miles per hour. So here we are. We'll show you what's going on with satellite and radar. That's, you see all the cloud cover on that live shot. Yeah, you've got this old complex of storms just west of Wichita and moving, generally speaking, that way. But erupting in through here, now moving across the Rockies, eventually into the high plains, these will be the storms of concern. We've had monsoonal moisture playing a role in all this. There's been a good deal of that. But look at what these showers for now are approaching. All of this buoyancy, once you're on the lee side of the Rockies and into the plains, that's going to help fuel this threat as we move forward through the next several hours. So here we are, heat domes in the southwest. Disturbances go up and over that. Big bubble of sinking stable air, relatively speaking, stays quieter. But with the amount of heat, the buoyancy there, and some of that monsoon moisture, you do get some popcorn stuff going on there. The main storm track for severity, though, is what we're talking about here. So you've got that, the greatest hazard, as I talked about, being the greatest probability across the Texas Panhandle, but everywhere from southwestern parts of Nebraska down through Kansas, both panhandles, and down into Texas, parts of the High Plains and through here, too. Secondary zone, as you head up toward Duluth and just clipping portions of the Twin Cities area, we'll be watching for that, too. That's a secondary disturbance diving down from Canada. It could produce some potent storms up that way. So here, you've got the overall damaging wind threat. This, on a probability scale from the Storm Prediction Center, you've got the 3 out of 5 threat in through here. But when we talk about the intensity of this, the conditional intensity groups, the whole swath has the potential in this setup to have these storms produce wind gusts that are in excess of 70, maybe up to 75 plus miles per hour. Here's future radar. So you see what I'm talking about. Over the next few hours, coverage is increasing, but it's a little bit later on this evening where those storms are entering that prime atmosphere that's going to fuel the top end intensity of these. That's what now, 6, 7, 8 o'clock and beyond. This is midnight now. Look at that. Run after run. This is an hourly forecast product that comes out every hour. The last several runs have had this Boeing segment of storms. That is a damaging wind threat right there, moving out of Colorado through southern parts of Nebraska and into Kansas and down this way. Those are storms. Guymon down toward Amarillo. All of those could be producing some big time wind gusts later on this evening and tonight. Reno, Nevada, still trapped, dealing with the fast-moving Hawk fire. The flames started on Saturday and has forced a state of emergency. Evacuations and widespread damage, unfortunately. It's burned over 15,000 acres. Officials there confirming that the fire is human-caused, but information beyond that has been limited. There's an investigation in progress. The fire, by the way, remains at about 27% containment. Let's go right to Reno with Fox News multimedia reporter Amalia Roy. Amalia, you were getting us the latest on this yesterday afternoon when that containment number had come up some, but we haven't seen much since that that upgrade yesterday.
1: Hi, Ian. Yes, yesterday afternoon, we were told 27% containment. Now, we're getting these numbers updates at scheduled press conferences. The next one happening about 2 hours from now, there was a community meeting last night where that 27% number stayed the same, but we got a bit more of a layout of where that fire line is, where they're laying more of a fire line down, and they seemed pretty confident, these officials talking, that that number would go up and that stayed the same when seeing updates today on the status of the Hawk fire. So we'll have to wait and see what happens there. Thousands of people are being told they're allowed to go back home. I'm actually at one of the checkpoints for an evacuation zone. People have been coming. As of yesterday, there were some people who were going back on foot. They couldn't actually drive through. That's still limited to first responders. But I am being told that the level of access to these areas that, again, are still evacuation zones depends on the needs of law enforcement, first responders, and concerns about looting. But I did speak with people here where they were refueling and getting supplies to take back, about when to find the right moment to leave and trying to get back home as quickly as possible.
2: When we evacuated to the friend's house, they put us up for the night and they fed us and everything. But now we don't know. I mean, there is no indication. NV Energy is not telling, and they're not letting us into the neighborhood. So we're going to sneak in right now.
1: And there are some people who tried to hold on as long as they could, who did ultimately evacuate. I walked through one neighborhood in a different part around the fire line or the fire zone where people, again, they couldn't drive through, but they could walk through. But it was just over the highway, and you could see where the fire had actually jumped over. And people going back to check on their homes, they told me about those terrifying moments of realizing it was time to leave and how difficult it was once they made that decision.
3: It was really, really heartbreaking. It was really hard when I closed the bedroom door in his nursery and I was looking at all of his brand new stuff. And I was like, you just got this. And I was like, how? All your stuff is brand new. It's all nice. You haven't even used it or worn it out or nothing on it. I'm just walking away from it.
1: Now that was a mom who was describing she has a newborn. And as a family, having to look at the fire from a distance and decide when is it that time to go. Now, ultimately, they stayed. Their house is safe. But she said that she and her husband were sleeping in shifts. At least 32 homes have been destroyed, 6 damaged. But yesterday, during a community meeting, fire officials said that number will likely go up as they continue assessing the damage. Ian?
0: Yeah, so many families there, Amalia, going through something awfully similar to that. Terrible situation, but we're glad at least that we've started to see those containment numbers come up. A Fox News multimeter reporter, Amalia Roy in Reno, thank you. Fox Weather is your Hurricane HQ. We're watching what's going on over in the Atlantic Basin as we await. We haven't had a hurricane so far this season over on the Atlantic side. It's far too early to say we could get one out of 96L, but we do know that through what's left of the month and into the early part of September, this is the time of the year where that Saharan dust goes away. We know in the El Nino year, the wind shear may never, but this will be an overall basin that starts to become more conducive for storms up to that intensity. So here we are. You got 95L and 96L. Numbers have actually dropped a little bit with 95L. Running out of time as it continues to gain latitude. And that same front, we were talking about this yesterday, front came through the northeast. We got that dry air, almost a fall-like atmosphere. That trough's kicking that thing out to sea. So good news with that. 96L, this is a big swirl, emerged off the west coast of Africa. We were looking at it yesterday, and it looked like something. And we've had some of this milkiness up here. You can still even see some of that Saharan dust. The monsoonal trough, it's embedded within that elongated area of low pressure, a bunch of rising air in that whole zone. But it can, until it can peel off from that, it's not going to be able to develop that core that it needs, its low-level center of circulation. So it's got work to do. You could put it that way. You look at the past 12 hours, there is at least a decent amount of atmospheric moisture, especially by recent standards, when we've had a lot of that dust in the mix, which is a suppressing factor. You look at our tropical threat product, an exclusive here on Fox Weather, the Euro, the GFS, Euro's AI component, and Google's DeepMind. It's a smart average of all of those. And, yeah, you see that 70% number from the National Hurricane Center. That's for a tropical depression to exist. That what we're looking at in through here, better than a coin flip, no question. But you look at what's going on long range here. This is all the way through Thursday, September the 3rd. So we're looking, what, 9 days out with this. You do see a big fan out, but also a reduced confidence long range. Do think a stronger storm, if this finds a pocket of reasonable atmosphere and could become something like a well-formed tropical storm or a hurricane, it would be more inclined to make that recurve, a turn off to the north. Keeping this as a weaker storm, we were talking about this with previous waves, into the Lesser Antilles, the northeastern Caribbean, namely Puerto Rico. It would be great to get some tropical rains without the wind over in those places that so badly need rain. It's been a dry summer so far. That's not the case in the Midwest. That's a region that has been hit hard by severe storms this year. A shocking stat, Illinois leads the nation in confirmed tornadoes this year, more than 200. It leads the nation by a factor of 2+ over any other state. Wild to be talking about numbers like that. Coming up, we're going to dig more into how this year is rewriting the record books in some states. That's when Fox Weather Now returns.

0: Hey, welcome back to Fox Weather Now. This has been a long stretch of unsettled weather taking hold across the southeast. Days of rain fueling a flash flood threat. Today, that threat is greatest in this zone, northeastern parts of Florida into coastal Georgia. There is some severe weather threat, too, from Mobile Bay. They were active yesterday all the way up into South Carolina to about Charleston, including one active severe thunderstorm warning. That's impacting Beaufort, South Carolina. Yesterday was Beaufort in North Carolina. We were talking about keeping us on our toes a little bit here. But, yeah, there's some heavy rain. I-75 over toward the 95 side, too, north of Daytona Beach. I got a thunderstorm right over the interstate. And then up toward Jacksonville, Duval previously had a strong storm move through. And now back to the west. More of just that as you head to both sides of I-10. There's the one I was talking about for Beaufort. Hail, not a concern here. It's east of 95. Right over town, you could see some wind gusts to 60 miles per hour with that drifting toward the coastline. So we'll keep an eye on that one for you. Generally speaking, though, you've got this pattern, old front draped across the region, high pressure down in the Gulf, south wind pumping up that moisture from the Gulf. And with daytime heating in late August, you've got everything you need to generate some efficient rain-making thunderstorms. Today, you got the flood threat where I mentioned, somewhere displaced off to the north and west tomorrow, Thursday and then Friday. You're noticing that day after day, even though there are some subtle changes, the region never really gets a break. So just know that it'll be... It's a summertime pattern. It's scattered in nature, but as we move through each day, you've got some showers, some thunderstorms to contend with. That's tomorrow evening now, these clusters moving across Mississippi over into Alabama, Middle Tennessee in the mix. By Thursday morning, a little bit of rain to get your day started. Coastal Carolinas, same idea. You've got some thunderstorms close by. Hey, the Midwest has seen an unprecedented onslaught of severe weather in 2026. That sounds like hyperbole. It's not. Illinois has been at the center of all of it. A state that averages about 64 tornadoes. That's in any given year, shattering its all-time annual record for tornadoes. They've recorded now more than 200, and it's only August. Associate Professor of Meteorology and Director of Undergraduate Studies at The Ohio State University, Dr. Jana Hauser joins us now with her analysis. Jana, great to have you back with us. This is something we've talked about. We've been talking about this a lot. August the 25th, these are crazy numbers. Illinois becoming the only the second state to exceed 200 tornadoes in any calendar year. Is this a statistical anomaly, or is there more going on here?
1: Well, I would say that what we've seen this year is definitely an anomaly. You don't go from a maximum of about 142 tornadoes to 210 and expect that trend to continue. However, with that said, I will note that Illinois has definitely been seeing a significant number of tornadoes increasing over the past roughly 4 to 6 years or so.
0: Yeah, we've talked about that shift away from what was considered legacy Tornado Alley. Illinois, you said it, second busiest tornado year was 2024. That was 142 twisters. So this, at a minimum, I would think, is strengthening that argument. But it isn't necessarily saying we're seeing the same kind of twisters in both zones.
1: Right, that's correct. And an important thing to note about tornadoes is that most tornado years experience a lot of dramatic interannual variability. So what we mean by that is there's big shifts and swings in the total numbers of tornadoes from year to year and the geographic regions that experience those tornadoes from year to year. So it might be that the recent trends in Illinois are kind of part of a road bump here and it might settle down, but there's also a slight possibility that this might become a new normal.
0: Yeah, as we're digging through some of the numbers up in the Fox Forecast Center, we had said it was only the second state to exceed 200 tornadoes. Texas holds the all-time record, 244 from 2015. But Texas is 4.6 times larger than Illinois. And Illinois is not a small state. Texas is just huge. But here we are. Does that say something about this? I mean, it makes more sense that you would have big state, more confirmed tornadoes in the southern plains. But this is going toe-to-toe with a lot of 2026 still to go.
1: Yeah, that's very true. And, you know, if you look at, like, the density of tornadoes, so the number of tornadoes given a square kilometer, let's say, for example, that is going to be Illinois topping that record there. But an important thing to note about Illinois is that a lot of these tornadoes have been driven by cold fronts or some type of frontal system that has been sort of stationary. And we talked about this, I mean, way back in April, months ago, about how we just have had these persistent features that have just kind of hung up over Illinois this year that have been conducive for producing the correct kind of conditions that are necessary for tornadoes. Typically, those fronts don't make it so far south as to Texas. So this is just sort of an anomalous configuration of patterns that are repetitiously setting up over Illinois. And I would add there's a westward extension into that, into like the southern Wisconsin area as well. But northern Wisconsin just hasn't seen as many tornadoes, so their numbers are overall lower.
0: Yeah, Indiana, too. Second place, 86 tornadoes this year. That's their all-time state record and counting, we should say. It's nine states that have had their record number for annual numbers, at least, since 2024. There's got to be more going. Is it the National Weather Service doing more storm surveys, storms hitting higher population zones and more reports coming in? Or has it just been busier and probably some combination of all these things and more?
1: Yeah, it's definitely a multifaceted problem, and there's more than one answer to your question here. And yes, we are seeing way more storm reports coming in historically, especially with the lower end tornadoes, so the weaker tornadoes, those EF0s and EF1s. If you look nationally, the trend is pretty flat. We are not seeing an increase in the total number of tornadoes across the U.S. in any given year. But what we are seeing is this geographic shift and this calendar day shift to areas that perhaps are less familiar with tornadoes or do not experience tornadoes in a historical sense as much as what we're seeing now today. So yes, more people, yes, more storm chasers, yes, more media coverage. But there is a real signal under here as well with something interesting perhaps going on that might be worth investigating from a longer term trend perspective.
0: Yeah, I know folks in the Midwest are ready to have this year in the rearview mirror, and we'll see if it is just a little speed bump and we revert more close to the mean, or if this is going to continue to be a several-year thing. That's Dr. Jana Hauser with Ohio State University. Always great to have you with us. Thanks for being here.
1: Yes, thank you so much, Ian.
0: All right. Some of those hardest-hit areas in the Midwest, they're once again back in it for tomorrow. Fox Weather's Kiana Lewis joins us. Kiana, possible for some of these same areas to add to some of those numbers, maybe less so for Illinois. Yeah. They're fringy, but Indiana, second place, no question.
2: Yeah, that's actually where we have the highest chance of seeing some of the more stronger storms tomorrow. We know that that's an area that was heavily impacted by that derecho just two weeks ago. They've been still dealing with some power outages, much more improved than this time yesterday when we talked about it. But here we go again, another round of, you know, severe storms that are going to come moving through. And unfortunately, some of those same areas are right in that target zone. So here's what's playing out. We have this strong dome of high pressure. It's situated down towards the southwest, and those storms are going to ride around that dome of high pressure by the time we get into tomorrow. So that, unfortunately, does put an area like the upper Midwest right into that threat zone. Tomorrow's storms are going to be powered by a lot of that sunshine, that diurnal heating going through the afternoon. Humidity is going to be relatively high, too. Notice Chicago's dew points are in the 70s there. Fort Wayne's in the upper 60s there. Detroit in the low 60s. But again, we just have to be above that 60 threshold to get some pretty significant storms pushing through. So this cold front's going to come in. That's going to trigger a lot of those storms. This is that targeted area that I'm going to watch very closely, northwestern parts of Indiana, more specifically, but then even out towards, say, the mitten of Michigan, down through parts of eastern Illinois, northern parts of Ohio. We overlaid this with the chances of who could see some of these storms. And unfortunately, when we look at some of the big storm reports from just 2 weeks ago, where we had that big derecho, we're talking winds that came through 110 miles per hour. They're right into that same zone. So we're watching some of those areas more specifically. Gary, for example, Portage, Indiana, where we had, again, 110 mile per hour wind report come through from that storm 2 weeks ago that led to all of the power outages that were still are ongoing at this point in time. I had a chance to speak with a resident that was impacted. Thankfully, her power got restored just yesterday. But take a listen to her experience.
3: I had no idea that it was going to be that bad. I actually was in Portage. Sirens are going off. And the first thing I thought about was my children. We had no time. I had no time to even call and check on my children. Her dad told me, go in the basement and take cover.
2: So a very scary situation on Plate 2 weeks ago. And again, that wasn't a tornadic system that moved through, but this go around, we could see tornadoes. We have that highlighted area, a 2 out of 5 for seeing the opportunity of some tornadoes. Overall, this zone could see the relatively weaker ones that we just talked about with Dr. Hauser, EF0, EF1, but still a zone that's highly impacted. And it's still actually cleaning up the pieces from 2 weeks ago with the power outages. Looking at the reports, I was taking a look today, significantly better than yesterday. Remember, we talked yesterday, and they were still up in the 20K in terms of customers without power. That's now down significantly to the single numbers of thousands. But again, with tomorrow, we'll see how this kind of plays out, Ian, because these storms are going to be triggered by that cold front. So we do have that opportunity of some significant wind shear. And also with the daytime heating, there could be some more robust storms that kind of push through. Timing is going to be everything. Afternoon hours going right into the evening. We'll be here on air tracking those storms live for you.
0: Yeah, no question, Kiana. We know where we'll be looking come this time tomorrow, so stay with us. Hey, Fox Weather is celebrating America's national parks. National Park Week is here, and we're showcasing everything from iconic vistas to historical sites. This year's theme is Celebrating America's Story. It's a great theme in honor of the nation's 250th anniversary. There are more than 60 parks in our 50 states, and there's no better time to check out some of the greatest views in the country. Today is actually the big day. It's the National Park Service's 110th birthday. All national parks are free for United States residents and citizens. You can get in for the low price of on the house. So let's help you pick. What do we have behind me? Grand Teton National Park. This kind of forgot about this. That would be up toward one of my favorites. If I win Powerball, search for me in the Tetons. I'll be laying low. There's your forecast for tomorrow. You do have the severe weather threat that we talked about. Also a storm threat farther off to the east into parts of the Mid-South. Death Valley up to 119 degrees. I would probably wait a little while, although that's part of the experience. So if you want to check that out, you also have Volcanoes National Park. This tied at the top for me personally, volcanoes and the granddaddy of them all being Yellowstone. That one there, though, one of the most amazing places you can find in this great country. You can keep it parked right here on Fox Weather. Fox Nation's Parked is taking us behind the best views that the country has to offer. You can catch Parked with Abby Hornacek on Fox Weather every weekend and anytime on Fox One. It's easy and another free 99 way to check out some of our nation's beautiful parks. Hey, relentless heat not letting go in parts of the Southwest and South. We're keeping track of that dangerous heat, more possible records. We'll have that and more when Fox Weather comes right back.

0: Hey, welcome back to Fox Weather Now. Thanks for being here at the bottom of the hour. I'm Ian Oliver. We're watching a number of zones for some high-impact weather, severe weather potential. We've got that one storm, coastal South Carolina. We'll be watching there, but up across parts of the Midwest and also into the plains, that's actually where we see the greatest threat in terms of intensity and coverage across parts of the high plains, the plains, Oklahoma, Texas Panhandle. That was the upgraded threat. We may see in this whole swath a little bit later on this evening and tonight some wind gusts that could exceed 75 miles per hour. So let's start with that as we've got those storms developing and moving that way. There is the look at Cheney, Kansas, 94 degrees. They've had a bit of rain around and an old complex moving its way through. There are more inbound a little bit later. Must be a, yeah, you know, bad forecast. There's only one truck out there at the boat launch. Not busy. It's hot, and you've got some issues inbound. So let's talk about them. The coverage of storms increasing just now onto the lee side of the Rockies, drifting off to the east. But you notice out ahead of them, we're looking at both live radar and satellite here. There's a whole lot of nothing, just sunshine helping to destabilize the atmosphere in these zones. Storm energy is building big time, and this is going to be a ripe setup to support the intensity of those storms. There's also a ton of dry air. We were looking, BVD and I, at the panhandle of Texas earlier. They had dew points in the low 50s. That's very dry air, which can eat away at a portion of the core of the thunderstorm, leads to negative buoyancy, and you get this downdraft that can help produce some super high wind gusts. And that's kind of the thinking here moving forward through the next several hours. You've got the severe storm threat, which is at its peak probability-wise, right there, Amarillo included, the Texas Panhandle. But this whole swath of 2 out of 5 does have that potential for the significant wind gust. So we'll be watching for that. And then up across parts of the upper Midwest, you've got Duluth, parts of the Arrowhead region, clipping close by, at least, to the Twin Cities. We'll be on the lookout for some of these storms. Again, probability-wise, Texas Panhandle. This whole swath, though, is a 2 out of 5 from the Storm Prediction Center. And when you look at their SIGs or their conditional intensity groups, they've got all of these spots, North Platte down to Amarillo, included in that for 75-plus mile-per-hour wind gusts. It does go as far east as about Wichita. So we'll be watching for this late evening and into some portion of the overnight. You see what I'm talking about here with future radar, picking up nicely on this scattered coverage developing, monsoon moisture helping to fuel some of that. But here we go, late evening through about midnight local. It's been, you expect that forecast run to run. There's been a little bit of a jump hour to hour in where the position of this is. But some Boeing segment of thunderstorms with that high-end wind potential has been there effectively every run, and a messier coverage down in the spots that have that greatest probability. It's not an everybody thing necessarily, but those storms that move in, if you get clipped by one of them, just know that they could come with some serious wind. Hey, the finale of the PGA Tour season kicks off this Thursday in Atlanta. The forecast, suboptimal. It's 97 degrees right now. I got a west wind. Beautiful look, though, otherwise. A forecast looks stormy. We've got a, I'll hold off on the rowie. We've got a guest rowie, or risk of weather impact, for a friend joining us now. It's Fox 5 Atlanta meteorologist Alex Forbes. He's out at East Lake Golf Club, where the preparations are underway. There's a bucket lister, a place I'll never play, but I'd like to go and see the guys that can actually play where you are, Alex. This forecast looks a little bit tough, though. What are you thinking for a rowie or a risk of weather impact?
1: I'd put it pretty high, particularly by the time we get towards Thursday and Friday of this week. We've really been treated in Metro Atlanta and North Georgia for the last several days. Not only have we not seen a whole lot in the way of showers and storms, Ian, but cobalt blue skies, which in the summertime, that's not exactly normal around here. The benefit here on the ground is that the humidity, it's still there, but it's not as high. Our dew points are like low to mid 60s. That's also holding back the feels like temperature. So looking ahead towards the end of the week, you're going to get the humidity back. You're going to get the whole heat index thing back. You're going to mix in the showers and storms. But I think the most important thing as you look Thursday through Sunday is that I don't anticipate any four of those days to be total washouts. It's just a decent chance of rain at some point through the afternoon hours.
0: So, Alex, it's the top 30 golfers on tour through the season. You move through the playoffs, people get chopped.
1: Yep.
0: $40 million up for grabs to be split, a big portion going to the winner. But the format of this is changing. Has there been a lot of buzz there? I know this is Atlanta has a lot of pride in this event and the PGA wrapping things up. But I guess it's going to be 2028. Yep. It sounds like there's going to be some changes.
1: Yep. There's going to be some changes, and you know, obviously from a weather standpoint, it means that it's not going to be hosted here in Atlanta every year. Now, you know, we'll hear in the months down the road where it's going to be heading next and the different stops that the Tour Championship will be making, but that's always been a contender with having a golf event here in August. You're dealing with the heat, you're dealing with the summertime storms, and Ian, you might even remember, this was a little less than a decade ago, during one of the rounds, lightning hit a tree here on the golf course while they were in a weather delay, while they were in active play. And so, you know, it's going to go to different spots. Hopefully Atlanta remains part of it, but that's something we'll be watching for, particularly in the winter as they roll out the new format that's coming, like you said, in 2028.
0: Yeah, I can't imagine that the tour will be strangers to that place for a bunch of reasons, notwithstanding the one right behind you. It's a gorgeous scene. Before we let you go quickly, I got to ask you, who do you got? Who do you got coming out on top, even with all the weather interruptions possible?
1: You're asking a tough question. I think if I just had to go out with a gut feeling in terms of somebody who can pull something off, I walked into the media center earlier and Rory was speaking, so I'll take Rory. We'll see how that works, but I'll take Rory.
0: It's a good pick. We know it's either him or I know it's going chalk. But Scotty gutting it out, full dad mode with hand, foot, and mouth, playing a whole tournament last weekend. Feeling better going into the Tour Championship. I got to go Scotty. That's Fox 5 Atlanta meteorologist Alex Forbes. Alex, nice to see you again. Thank you. Let's go farther west. You got a heat wave that's settling in across much of the southern part of the country over into the southwest. Fox Forecast Center predicting 13 straight days above 90 degrees right there. Southern California, that's tough. The Southern Plains, it gets even worse. Texarkana, 105? Yikes, yeah, southwest wind, 9 miles per hour. You look at some of these records that got set yesterday. Dallas, we know how dry it's been, a grand total of nothing for rain so far in the month of August. 109 degrees yesterday with 68 record high temperatures that were set. You've got this whole swath in through here with the heat, extreme heat warnings. That includes Dallas and Fort Worth up toward the Red River. And then that whole giant stretch, Southern California, Desert California, Nevada, and over into Arizona. All extreme heat warnings that run through Friday. So this pattern, it's not going to budge. You look at all the locator icons representing where we may see more record high temperatures moving through what's left of this week, and it's multiple days up into the triple digits. So right now, L.A., 93, Phoenix, 107, Dallas is at 97, OKC already up to 101. So the heat risk, the amount of stress that this puts on the human body, yeah, it's extreme in some of the places that we were talking about, most certainly parts of Arizona. But this whole swath in through here, you also consider the fires that have broken out and the challenging conditions for the men and women that are fighting to contain those fires. Just brutal. That plus the lack of moisture, the lack of rain. Tomorrow, it looks awfully similar. The potential record high temperatures, places like Tucson, 101, 104, at Wichita Falls, someone in the forecast, we got to scribble something in here. We know it's somewhere close to or just higher than 113 in Phoenix for today. So, yeah, big time numbers, and we're stuck with this moving through a lot of what's left of this week. Hey, Fox Weather is your Hurricane HQ. The Pacific is buzzing with activity in kind of a preposterous way, to be honest. Three named storms, three more areas to watch. Big old mess. You saw the rings there. It's like the two Audi logos came undone. That's what we have going on in the Pacific out there. There's the percentages. You look at this, kind of makes your head spin. Lala is still around somehow. It outlasted other storms that have come and gone. Julio effectively gets influenced and then ingested by Izel. Here is Izel, top-end tropical storm with winds at 70 miles per hour. It's moving west-northwest at 10. There is the forecast path weakening as we move through what's left of this week. And off to the south with Julio, the influence of that disrupts that whole circulation. So that's not really one to worry about. Parts of Southern California, San Luis Obispo, down towards San Diego, we could see some higher surf from Izel. And that's about it for the tropical happenings over in the Pacific. Yes, there's a lot going on. There's just not a ton of impact, thankfully. Now, over on the Atlantic side, we need some impact in the form of rain. In the Caribbean, we could get some of that. We're watching for that longer term, and you'll see that. Invest 95L, that's getting scooped up by a trough and thrown out into the North Atlantic, maybe clipping eastern parts of Canada's maritime provinces. Outside of that, no trouble. In the main development region, though, this development chance is up to 70%. That's to become a tropical system of at least a depression intensity. So that's not necessarily saying it reaches a named storm criteria. It's going to have some challenges moving forward through the next several days. You get the monsoonal trough, which it's embedded in, this area of spin, was super well formed yesterday. Not as much today, but clearly it's there. You get a bubble of moisture and some spin. It doesn't likely develop into its own entity until it can break off from that monsoonal trough. There is enough moisture, some dry air close by, and at least a reasonable chance our exclusive tropical threat product on Fox Weather has this more so in that coin flip range of entering that criteria. It's kind of upside down as compared to many years lately, but there's warmer water in the subtropical Atlantic. Rising air off of that has to descend somewhere, and that actually makes it harder for storms in the main development region, plus all the influences with this intensifying El Nino. All that to say, there will be challenges for 96L, but we're watching it. We'll keep you updated with all the trends. Hey, it might be our best view for some years to come, a lunar eclipse. We'll take over the night sky. That's coming up later this week. We've got some special plans to bring it to you on Fox Weather. It'll be visible across the entire country. We'll talk time, place, and forecast when Fox Weather comes right back.
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1: Hey, welcome back to Fox Weather Now. As we check on the Fox Weather Alert Board, up to three severe thunderstorm warnings. We've been watching coastal areas here, the Carolinas and down into Georgia, South Carolina and Georgia at this point, where we've had some strong storms. Previously, we had some down into northern parts of Florida. Now there's a renewed coverage of just that. So each state has one warning. Damaging winds, that's the main concern here as we move forward through the next several hours. But, yeah, coastal South Carolina, coastal Georgia, and just a bit inland. We're right in the middle of the northern part of the peninsula here in Florida, south and east of Lake City, just east of I-75 and south of 10, indicated for wind gusts to about 60 miles per hour. That's close by to Stark. It was part of Duval County earlier that had a severe thunderstorm warning. We're going to have to watch these as they drift around through what's left of the afternoon and into this evening. This one here, right over Brunswick, Georgia, it's Camden and Glynn counties, also indicated for 60-mile-per-hour winds. But that one's in a bad spot, right over town, right over I-95. Torrential rain, lots of lightning, and those gusty winds. And then quickly, just a little bit farther off to the north, Beaufort has been dealing with it, too. That one's clear of I-95, starting to exit south and east out of town and headed for the coastline. New advances in medicine and agriculture are fueling, and in some cases are fueled by, our journey to the final frontier. NASA astronauts aboard the International Space Station are exploring new ways to create resources and solve problems in microgravity. This is all part of the plan to establish a moon base and eventually explore farther out, that trip to the red planet, Mars. A Fox News senior correspondent, Jonathan Seri, joins us now. Jonathan, you had an opportunity to talk to the Artemis 3 commander last week, and now these scientists. So what's the latest here?
2: Yeah, very exciting. Yesterday, I got to talk to two astronauts on board the International Space Station. In fact, one of them today just completed a 6.5-hour spacewalk on the outside of the space station. Astronaut Anil Menon was performing repairs on a space-to-ground antenna, along with European Space Agency astronaut Sophie Adano. Inside the space station, crew members have been exploring ways to grow more vegetables in microgravity.
3: The more crops that we can grow, that we can figure out the best way to grow them in different lighting conditions, the less amount of food that we have to bring with us. And that's going to make humanity's missions to the moon and Mars more sustainable.
4: Ooh, smell it. Smells like Earth.
5: I miss Earth.
2: Anil Menon, who you saw just there, and Jack Hathaway have wives and children back on Earth. But 2 years ago, it was Anil who was home with the kids while his wife read to them from space on the privately funded Polaris Dawn mission. Anna Menon is now in training to become a NASA astronaut. Anil says being an astronaut couple has its advantages.
6: We're pretty good at solving problems together. And so I think we use that flight controller mentality. We don't spend a lot of time dwelling on the problems. We just quickly pivot to looking for solutions.
2: On Earth, Anil Menon is Dr. Anil Menon. He's an emergency medical physician. One of the experiments he's especially excited about on the ISS is a small unit that turns drinking water into medical-grade IV fluid. And Ian, he says that will be essential for future Mars missions because those missions could last as long as 3 years, which is longer than the shelf life of IV fluid bags. But also, he says, it may have some life-saving applications on Earth, the ability to rapidly generate IV fluid in rural or remote areas that may not have ample supplies in the moment of an emergency. Ian?
1: Yes, so much has come from the space industry. I love that soundbite, too. Smells like home, smells like Earth. Did they make any mention of these tests being used? I mean, I know this was occurring on ISS, but what about for future Artemis missions?
2: Yeah, so much of what they do on the ISS is in support of these even longer durations that they're anticipating in the, you know, more distant future going to Mars, and the more near future as they set up a long-term human presence on the moon. And Artemis, that's part of the Artemis program, where they're going to be building this moon base and people staying on the moon for weeks, perhaps months. And so the less that they have to bring with them to Earth, whether it's IV fluids or whether it's water for life support or splitting into rocket fuel, if they can harvest that water ice from the moon near the lunar south pole and some of those permanently shaded craters, that's all the less tonnage that you have to bring up from Earth, where you have all of that gravity that you're fighting against.
1: Yeah, if you can make it there, now all of a sudden the math starts to work. And Matt Damon grew potatoes on Mars, but that was science fiction. This is real life, talking about water and crops somewhere beyond this planet. So it's amazing
2: but a
1: stuff.
2: A very good movie, I might add.
1: A fantastic movie. It was why I read Project Hail Mary. Same author. Two classics,
2: yep.
1: Right there.
2: Absolutely.
1: That's Fox News senior correspondent Jonathan Seri. Jonathan, thank you.
2: My pleasure.
1: Yeah, Andy Weir. That's a great author right there. We've got more things to make you look up this week. A spectacular celestial event taking over the night sky. This is Thursday into early Friday morning. It's a partial lunar eclipse that'll be viewable across the entire United States. Some cloud cover could be an issue.

watch as we move toward Thursday evening. Here's where we think we could see the best conditions. The overall coverage, 1% in Denver, that's really good. Good across the Pac Northwest, too. We'll be watching for some storms come Thursday, finding their way toward the East Coast. That could present some challenges. So just know we're going to bring you coverage, no matter the cloud cover where you are, of Thursday's lunar eclipse. You can join Ari Sarsalari on Fox Weather at night. He's going to bring you views from across the U.S. That's at 9 p.m. Eastern on Thursday, only on Fox Weather. Now, in between now and then, we are going to be watching some areas dealing with storms. I said that was going to play a role in what we were expecting for the viewing on Thursday. A quick look at where we're expecting that come Thursday in the Northeast. There's this indicator, level 2 out of 5 threat. Front finds its way closer to the East Coast, capital region of New York, across the Catskills, down into the Poconos, northeastern parts of PA. The whole region, though, out of that cold front could have some strong and severe storms. We'll be following that for you right here on Fox Weather. That's going to do it for this hour of Fox Weather Now. Don't forget, you can download the Fox Weather app to stay up to date with the latest forecast. We'll be watching how that evolves through the week. We've got much more Fox Weather.

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1: Right now on Fox Weather, rounds of storms right in the periphery of a heat dome that's locked over the Southwest. Ridge riders, there are multiple states in the plains facing a severe weather threat. We're watching a zone across parts of the upper Midwest, too. We'll get to the latest happening on radar. And in the Atlantic Basin, there are two areas of interest trying to develop. Invest 96L.

0: has the greatest probability to do so, to at least become a named storm, but it's got some challenges. We'll show you the latest forecast trends. Plus, the Hawk Fire in Nevada and the Ross Fire in Texas continue to burn. Thousands of acres scorched as intense heat and dry conditions fuel the ongoing wildfire threat. We've got our teams on the ground with the latest updates. It's all right now on Fox Weather Now. Hey, good Tuesday afternoon, everybody. Thank you, as always, for being here with us on Fox Weather. Right now, 4 o'clock on the East Coast, 1 p.m. out west. I'm Ian Oliver, and this is Fox Weather Now. We've got things happening coast to coast, but the zone of severe weather, well, coastal areas, South Carolina, Georgia, northern parts of Florida, we've had some severe storms this afternoon. Parts of the upper Midwest, which we'll get to, but in through here, a coverage of storms emerging into a swath of atmosphere that we're thinking is going to be especially ripe to produce some thunderstorms with big-time wind gusts. So let's get started right there. That's the spot where we have the greatest coverage and probability and intensity, to be honest, as we move forward through the next several hours. This is Hutchinson, Kansas, 94 degrees. Feels like it's 98 with the mugginess. You've got some showers and storms around. Then there's clear skies, and then there's what's coming. And that's kind of what the issue is here. As we watch this whole swath of atmosphere, you look at where the Storm Prediction Center has highlighted the storm threat. It's effectively in zones where there's nothing right now, and that makes perfect sense as the storm energy in those zones continues to build. So you've got some showers developing. There's enough monsoon moisture that we've got that messy coverage across the Four Corners region. But as these are drifting farther off to the east now, the fuel they're encountering over here is something completely different. There's also some dry air, which leads to evaporational cooling. You've got some negative buoyancy air farther up into the thunderstorm, which comes crashing down with the downdraft that hits the ground, spreads out. All of a sudden, it's a big gust of wind. That's the concern here, where we're talking about the potential for wind gusts that could exceed 75 miles per hour. So the heat dome, that's not new, but that's dictating the storm threat. And today, it's going to be in the spots that we were just talking about. As we move forward through the next several hours, there's this from a probability standpoint, greatest there in the panhandle of Texas. But this whole zone, High Plains, Colorado, southwestern parts of Nebraska, whole western half of Kansas and point south, panhandle of Oklahoma and Texas, those are the spots where we've got 2 out of 5 probability from the threat level from the Storm Prediction Center. Same idea. That's what prompted this upgrade in through here. But when you consider what kind of intensity we could have to the winds, it's that whole zone. These storms are likely going to produce significant wind gusts, damaging winds. The coverage is not an everybody thing, and you see that on future radar here as we move through the next several hours. This is 6 o'clock local, so a more widely scattered coverage. It continues to increase late evening and into the first part of the overnight. Here's midnight. You've got a Boeing segment of storms, some of these still around, or the panhandles. So, again, not an everybody thing, but if you have the misfortune of being impacted by one of these storms, just know that you could see wind gusts well in excess of 70 miles per hour. Reno, Nevada, still trapped, dealing with the fast-moving Hawk Fire. The flames started on Saturday and has forced a state of emergency. Evacuations and widespread damage, unfortunately. It's burned over 15,000 acres. Officials there confirming that the fire is human-caused, but information beyond that has been limited. There's an investigation in progress. The fire, by the way, remains at about 27% containment. Let's go right to Reno with Fox News multimedia reporter Amalia Roy. Amalia, you were getting us the latest on this yesterday afternoon when that containment number had come up some, but we haven't seen much since that upgrade yesterday.
1: Hi, Ian. Yes, yesterday afternoon, we were told 27% containment. Now, we're getting these numbers updates at scheduled press conferences. The next one happening about 2 hours from now. There was a community meeting last night where that 27% number stayed the same, but we got a bit more of a layout of where that fire line is, where they're laying more of a fire line down, and they seemed pretty confident, these officials talking, that that number would go up and that stayed the same when seeing updates today on the status of the Hawk Fire. So we'll have to wait and see what happens there. Thousands of people are being told they're allowed to go back home. I'm actually at one of the checkpoints for an evacuation zone. People have been coming. As of yesterday, there were some people who were going back on foot. They couldn't actually drive through. That's still limited to first responders. But I am being told that the level of access to these areas that, again, are still evacuation zones depends on the needs of law enforcement, first responders, and concerns about looting. But I did speak with people here where they were refueling and getting supplies to take back about when to find the right moment to leave and trying to get back home as quickly as possible.
2: When we evacuated to the friend's house, they put us up for the night and they fed us and everything. But now we don't know. I mean, there is no indication, and the energy is not telling, and they're not letting us into the neighborhood. So we're going to sneak in right now.
1: And there are some people who tried to hold on as long as they could, who did ultimately evacuate. I walked through one neighborhood in a different part around the fire line or the fire zone where people, again, they couldn't drive through, but they could walk through. But it was just over the highway, and you could see where the fire had actually jumped over. And people going back to check on their homes, they told me about those terrifying moments of realizing it was time to leave and how difficult it was once they made that decision.
3: It was really, really heartbreaking. It was really hard when I closed the bedroom door in his nursery and I was looking at all of his brand new stuff. And I was like, you just got this. And I was like, how? All your stuff is brand new. It's all nice. You haven't even used it or worn it out or nothing. And I'm just walking away from it.
1: Now, that was a mom who was describing she has a newborn. And as a family, having to look at the fire from a distance and decide, when is it that time to go? Now, ultimately, they stayed. Their house is safe. But she said that she and her husband were sleeping in shifts. At least 32 homes have been destroyed, 6 damaged. But yesterday, during a community meeting, fire officials said that number will likely go up as they continue assessing the damage. Ian?
0: Yeah, so many families there, Amalia, going through something awfully similar to that. Terrible situation, but we're glad at least that we've started to see those containment numbers come up. A Fox News multimedia reporter, Amalia Roy in Reno, thank you. Fox Weather is your Hurricane HQ, and we're keeping an eye on the Atlantic Basin. There are things happening. Two spots trying to organize amid what has been hostile conditions, generally speaking, across the basin. We've talked about all those reasons, namely El Nino, strong, super El Nino that's been intensifying over the past couple of months. Here we are. You got Invest 95L, where there's a trough, something like this, that dip in the jet stream that gave us our fall feel in the Northeast. That's bouncing this thing out of here up toward the North Atlantic, maybe clipping eastern, far eastern parts of Canada's maritime provinces. Outside of that, no trouble. Then you've got Invest 96L, which was, to be honest, kind of this gargantuan tropical wave that made its way off the west coast of Africa. It was looking super healthy. It's facing some of the same challenges, not to the extent that we've had so far. Some of the dry air and dust is close by, and that's an inhibiting factor. In fact, you can even see the milkiness, a visible satellite in through there. It's embedded in the monsoonal trough, which is a stretched out area of low pressure that extends off the west coast, just a general area of unsettled weather. It's got to peel off from that to operate in its own environment, develop that inner core. Then it'll have a shot to become a thing, a tropical entity, be it a depression or a storm. The moisture is there, at least more so than what we've seen. There's some dry air in the vicinity. And because this was such a big swirl, a big pocket of rotation coming off of the continent, big circulations take time, more time, to consolidate into something well-formed at a core or a low-level center of circulation. Now, a tropical threat, this is the GFS, the Euro's AI model, and also the Google DeepMind, a little bit better than a coin flip of this becoming at least a tropical depression. And then you saw, which is to be expected, farther out in forecast model land into next week, it fans out in coverage. Think a stronger storm, something that was more a well-formed tropical storm or even a hurricane, would peel north or recurve. A weaker system, we've talked about this before, it has been so dry in the northeastern Caribbean, the ongoing water crisis there on Puerto Rico, we could use a weak tropical system to move through and dump down several inches of rain, as long as it doesn't come with the other effects of a tropical system. The warm water is up here in the subtropics, so it might be more of a long wait. You've got some sinking air in the MDR, which is an inhibiting factor. Up in this zone, if you get a storm that's decently formed turning north, that could intensify into something more significant offshore. So we're watching all of these things. We'll keep you posted right here on Fox Weather. Midwest has been hit hard this year by severe storms. We know that. Kind of a shocking number. Illinois leads the country in confirmed tornadoes this year with more than 200. Coming up, we're going to chat about how this season's severe weather in spots has been rewriting the record books, at least in a few states. That's when Fox Weather Now comes right back.

0: seat.
1: Hey, welcome back to Fox Weather Now. We've been watching this unsettled summertime pattern down across the southeast. A real color satellite shows us a number of things happening. These stronger storms that exploded along the coastline, Georgia and South Carolina, northern parts of Florida, where we've had a handful of severe thunderstorms. So looking at the sea breeze here, the panhandle and into the Big Bend, and right at the end of the loop, you can kind of see the tops of those clouds blown off down into Appalachia Bay, an indicator of some stronger winds generally out of the north and northwest at the middle and upper levels of the atmosphere. So interesting things that you can always find going on, a visible satellite. The severe storm threat down across the southeast, I-10, out toward Pensacola, just about to Mobile, to Jacksonville. Duval had a severe thunderstorm warning earlier, and then points north up to about Charleston, Vidalia, Tipton included in this, and more southern parts of Alabama. Right here, just had a severe thunderstorm warning expire. 15 seconds ago it expired right there. That was close by to Brunswick, but that is still a healthy storm. It's been around. It hasn't been moving much. You've got a special marine warning as some of the worst of this starts to move offshore. That's still pouring, though. Yes, Steph's throwing a loop on this so you can see my point. Steph, is this 30 minutes?
2: Yeah,
1: 30-minute loop. This hasn't moved much at all over the past half an hour. And with that whole stretch of I-95, you've had cloud-to-ground lightning strikes, and it's been pouring. So if this goes on much longer, we may start to see some issues very localized right there with some flash flooding. So, yeah, a whole messy setup down across the southeast. Outflow boundaries converging here. We're likely going to see some new storms firing in the short term. Hey, the Midwest has seen an unprecedented onslaught of severe weather in 2026. That sounds like hyperbole. It's not. Illinois has been at the center of all of it. It's a state that averages about 64 tornadoes. That's in any given year, shattering its all-time annual record for tornadoes. They've recorded now more than 200, and it's only August. Associate Professor of Meteorology and Director of Undergraduate Studies at The Ohio State University, Dr. Jana Hauser joins us now with her analysis. Jana, great to have you back with us. This is something we've talked about. We've been talking about this a lot. August the 25th, these are crazy numbers. Illinois becoming the only the second state to exceed 200 tornadoes in any calendar year. Is this a statistical anomaly, or is there more going on here?
2: Well, I would say that what we've seen this year is definitely an anomaly. You don't go from a maximum of about 142 tornadoes to 210 and expect that trend to continue. However, with that said, I will note that Illinois has definitely been seeing a significant number of tornadoes increasing over the past roughly 4 to 6 years or so.
1: Yeah, we've talked about that shift away from what was considered legacy Tornado Alley. Illinois, you said it, second busiest tornado year was 2024. That was 142 twisters. So this, at a minimum, I would think, is strengthening that argument. But it isn't necessarily saying we're seeing the same kind of twisters in both zones.
2: Right, that's correct. And an important thing to note about tornadoes is that most tornado years experience a lot of dramatic interannual variability. So what we mean by that is there's big shifts and swings in the total numbers of tornadoes from year to year and the geographic regions that experience those tornadoes from year to year. So it might be that the recent trends in Illinois are kind of part of a road bump here and it might settle down, but there's also a slight possibility that this might become a new normal.
1: Yeah, as we're digging through some of the numbers up in the Fox Forecast Center, we had said it was only the second state to exceed 200 tornadoes. Texas holds the all-time record, 244 from 2015. But Texas is 4.6 times larger than Illinois. And Illinois is not a small state. Texas is just huge. But here we are. Does that say something about this? I mean, it makes more sense that you would have big state, more confirmed tornadoes in the southern plains. But this is going toe-to-toe with a lot of 2026 still to go.
2: Yeah, that's very true. And, you know, if you look at like the density of tornadoes, so the number of tornadoes given a square kilometer, let's say, for example, that is going to be Illinois topping that record there. But an important thing to note about Illinois is that a lot of these tornadoes have been driven by cold fronts or some type of frontal system that has been sort of stationary. And we talked about this, I mean, way back in April, months ago, about how we just have had these persistent features that have just kind of hung up over Illinois this year that have been conducive for producing the correct kind of conditions that are necessary for tornadoes. Typically, those fronts don't make it so far south as to Texas. So this is just sort of an anomalous configuration of patterns that are repetitiously setting up over Illinois. And I would add there's a westward extension into that, into like the southern Wisconsin area as well. But northern Wisconsin just hasn't seen as many tornadoes, so their numbers are overall lower.
1: Yeah, Indiana, too. Second place, 86 tornadoes this year. That's their all-time state record and counting, we should say. It's nine states that have had their record number for annual numbers, at least, since 2024. There's got to be more going. Is it the National Weather Service doing more storm surveys, storms hitting higher population zones and more reports coming in? Or has it just been busier and probably some combination of all these things and more?
2: Yeah, it's definitely a multifaceted problem, and there's more than one answer to your question here. And yes, we are seeing way more storm reports coming in historically, especially with the lower-end tornadoes, so the weaker tornadoes, those EF0s and EF1s. If you look nationally, the trend is pretty flat. We are not seeing an increase in the total number of tornadoes across the U.S. in any given year, but what we are seeing is this geographic shift and this calendar day shift to areas that perhaps are less familiar with tornadoes or do not experience tornadoes in a historical sense as much as what we're seeing now today. So yes, more people, yes, more storm chasers, yes, more media coverage. But there is a real signal under here as well with something interesting perhaps going on that might be worth investigating from a longer term trend perspective.
1: Yeah, I know folks in the Midwest are ready to have this year in the rearview mirror, and we'll see if it is just a little speed bump and we revert more close to the mean, or if this is going to continue to be a several year thing. That's Dr. Jana Hauser with Ohio State University. Always great to have you with us. Thanks for being here.
2: Yes, thank you so much, Ian.
1: All right. Yeah, interesting that it isn't necessarily more tornadoes. It's just where they're happening. And we know it's portions of the Midwest. This has been relentless. They're once again in the bullseye for severe storms tomorrow. Fox Weather's Kiana Lewis joins us. And Kiana, this is something that you were talking about yesterday, the derecho that moved on through. That was a big-time damaging wind event. But it's been relentless for the region.
0: It truly has. And unfortunately, here we go again, right? Rinse and repeat going into tomorrow. Some of the same zones that could see the highest chance of those severe storms. And we have another opportunity, not for derechos, at least at this point, but tornadoes. And we just talked about how significant that's been so far this severe weather season. We think about areas like Lake County and northwestern Indiana, where we had thousands without power for nearly 2 weeks. And some of those customers even without power as of yesterday and into today. So here we go with that overall dome of high pressure. This is the onset of the storms, right? And this is going to be where a lot of those storms ride right over it and push into the Midwest. Unfortunately, they put them in that targeted area of seeing severe weather. We talk about those storms and the ridge riders, if you will. That's another scenario that we're watching play out here. As this kind of moves in, we'll have a cold front that's going to trigger a lot of these storms. Notice that our dew points are in the upper 60s, if not 70s. Chicago is one of those areas with some really, really high dew points. When we have dew points that warm, that's going to be a big trigger in a lot of our more robust storms that could roll through some of those areas. Northwestern Indiana is what I'm really watching. Notice that they really take on the majority of that level 2 out of 5 for severe weather. And we're talking all modes here. Big wind gusts, an opportunity for hail, but also an opportunity for tornadoes. We overlaid a lot of the big wind reports from back on August 11th. That was that derecho that pushed throughout parts of northwestern Indiana, left customers without power for 2 weeks. And just as of yesterday, we finally got some of the major improvements in place. Tomorrow storms laying over some of those impacted areas. Gary, Indiana, right on that leading edge of that level 2 out of 5. And then notice that we have out towards South Bend, into parts of the Mitten of Michigan that extend into that level 2 out of 5. Just 2 weeks ago, we saw in some of these areas wind reports coming in over 100 miles per hour. That was in Portage, Indiana. I actually had a chance to speak with a resident there that gave us, you know, the lay of the land of how her last 2 weeks have pretty much have been in her experience. Take a listen to that.
3: I had no idea that it was going to be that bad. I actually was in Portage. Sirens are going off. And the first thing I thought about was my children. We had no time. I had no time to even call and check on my children. Her dad told me, go in the basement and take cover.
0: So it's been a challenging, rough couple of weeks, of course, initially with that derecho moving in, but then also the power outages that led up to that. And a lot of folks are just now getting that back as of today. Fast forward to tomorrow. Here's that level 2 out of 5 for tornadic activity with some of these storms or tornadoes or rotating storms, if you will, across the area. Chicago, you're on the leading edge. And then notice that most of southwest Indiana or northwest Indiana pushing into southeastern Michigan also fall under that risk, too. So that's where we could see an uptick in a lot of the tornadoes for tomorrow. As I mentioned, as of last couple of hours, we've seen some major improvements. This time yesterday, we just started to see numbers fall under that 10,000 category in terms of customers without power in Indiana. We're doing much better, sitting at around 3,000 now, but we'll see how things kind of work into tomorrow with this chance of, you know, wind shear that's going to be present, instability that's going to be present, some pretty relentless storms that could move in for the afternoon and evening hours.
1: Hey, Fox Weather is celebrating America's national parks. National Park Week is here, and we're showcasing everything from iconic vistas to historical sites. This year's theme is celebrating America's story. It's a great theme in honor of the nation's 250th anniversary. There are more than 60 parks in our 50 states, and there's no better time to check out some of the greatest views in the country. Today is actually the big day. It's the National Park Service's 110th birthday. All national parks are free for United States residents and citizens. You can get in for the low price of on the house. So let's help you pick. What do we have behind me? Grand Teton National Park. This kind of forgot about this. That would be up toward one of my favorites. If I win Powerball, search for me in the Tetons. I'll be laying low. There's your forecast for tomorrow. You do have the severe weather threat that we talked about. Also a storm threat farther off to the east into parts of the Mid-South. Death Valley up to 119 degrees. I would probably wait a little while, although that's part of the experience. So if you want to check that out, you also have Volcanoes National Park. This tied at the top for me personally. Volcanoes and the granddaddy of them all being Yellowstone. That one there, though, one of the most amazing places you can find in this great country. You can keep it parked right here on Fox Weather. Fox Nation's Parked is taking us behind the best views that the country has to offer. You can catch Parked with Abby Hornacek on Fox Weather every weekend and anytime on Fox One. It's easy and another free 99 way to check out some of our nation's beautiful parks. We get some relentless heat hanging on across much of the South and Southwest. We're keeping track of where it's most dangerous. Set a bunch of records, more than 60 yesterday. There's more that'll fall into the middle part of the week. We'll have that and more when Fox Weather Now comes right back.

0: with no obligation. The benefits could be life-changing.
1: Hey, welcome back to Fox Weather Now. Thanks for being here with us at the bottom of the hour. I'm Ian Oliver. The number on the alert system starting to trend up. 5 active severe thunderstorm warnings. The big concern across portions of the plains today, big-time wind gusts that may exceed 75 miles per hour. So you look at the zone. I know we've been watching the southeast, parts of the upper Midwest a little bit later on, too. In through here, we've got a new severe thunderstorm warning where we expected it. And this one's a little bit of a wild card. We'll talk about what's going on there. Let's get to it. We'll get started across parts of the southern plains. We've got these storms developing, going to be moving into a spot that's super ripe to support the intensity of these. Let's just look out from Guthrie, Oklahoma. 101. Feels like it's 105. Yeah, man. You've got this whole swath where there was an old complex of storms. That is it. Apparently more important than the forecast models had necessarily accounted for. This whole zone, which was pure sunshine over the last several hours, which is still late August sun, that's powerful, helping to destabilize things. And these that have been erupting northeastern parts of New Mexico, eventually up here into the high plains, those were the ones moving into these zones that we were watching to become strong and severe. Stefan Weather Command and I, we were just looking at this. Old showers and storms out this way. There's an outflow boundary somewhere in through there. You watch how this played out on live radar, satellites in the mix too. That moved this way, and that acts as a mini cold front. It initiated this storm, and maybe speaking to the amount of oomph, the storm energy in the mix here, that thing blew up into a severe storm in about no time. So right here, just south of Canadian, not only is it severe, it's got the considerable damage tag, golf ball size hail, and wind gusts to 60, moving its way just south of town. And yeah, this, glad that it missed town there, because you look at the Doppler radar sampling this, it's every bit the size of golf balls, maybe up to about the size of an egg with this one. So that's a potent storm, and it's the only one in the neighborhood over there. These storms, which have now turned severe, Union County in New Mexico, far northeastern part of the state, 2 separate cells, they're both severe. These actually both look like impressive hailers. Wind was the concern here. In a sense of the damaging wind gusts being up over 75 plus miles per hour. But these appear to be some hail producers, too. So we'll be watching that. This overall storm track being dictated by that dome of high pressure parked over the southwest. And we've got that level 3 threat, Texas Panhandle, up across much of the plains, high plains. We'll keep an eye on what's happening there on the upper Midwest. But those are some potent storms, and we're still right at the very beginning of this. Northwest Indiana remains. This is a look down into Nevada. That Hawk Fire began on Saturday. It's actively burning more than 15,000 acres. Officials confirming the flames are at 27% containment. So let's go out to Reno. Fox Weather senior correspondent Robert Ray, he joins us from the fire zone. Robert, I know we were up to 27% yesterday. We're waiting on some new numbers a little bit later on. But there's an investigation underway, right? So it seems like they're a little tight-lipped about this.
2: Yeah, there's an investigation going on, and we'll get to that in a second. We're going to talk to the head public information officer who is going to give us a briefing before and the official press conference at 5 o'clock Eastern. But I just want to set the scene here for you. I just arrived here. Obviously, I was in Hawaii covering the tropical storms and hurricanes. Very windy conditions up here, and you can see that's a huge concern as they're continuing to try to contain the Hawk Fire, which is at 27% right now. Reno, down the hill here, downtown Reno, where the fire began, up on the mountains over here. You can't quite see it, but we're going to give you more of those visuals. But Ian, I want to show you this before we go get all the pertinent information. Look at how dry all of this is. And you see the brush all just comes right up. This is the activation for the flames. However this fire started, they are in some serious trouble here across the country. And to put this into really, I think, an unbelievable jaw-dropping perspective, there has been over 51,000 active wildfires in the United States in 2026 alone, burning nearly 8 million acres with over 22,000 personnel fighting them. I know that's a lot of numbers, but let that sink in for anyone that's watching and you understand the gravity and the dangers of, for the men and women out there trying to put these out. And let's just get right to it if we can. Chris Buckley, thank you. You are the PIO for the Hawk Fire, and we appreciate you coming on Fox Weather Live right before this press conference. Give us the latest, the headlines, if you will.
3: Absolutely, yeah. So this is the Hawk Fire started Saturday early afternoon. And, you know, when it started, it was very small just initially. And then because of the winds and the weather and the conditions here, it was off to the races pretty quick. So it grew to thousands of acres. And then a couple days ago, 15,000. That's where it's held for the last couple of days. So we're holding it within that footprint at about 15,000 acres. We're about 27% containment as of now. We got all that yesterday. So crews are working really hard. There's more than 900 people on the ground in the air fighting this fire. But, you know, with the weather that we have, you know, we got that the low humidity, we got the high temperatures, and we've got this wind that's just started to kick up. Yeah. That's what the major concern is.
2: Indeed. And if, you know, are we expecting an uptick on any of the containment numbers, you know, which would be positive, and the acreage at this point, or we're still kind of in that place where these brave men and women are out there fighting, we're waiting?
3: The main goal right now is to keep the fire within its current footprint. So within that kind of the perimeter that we have so far. And the goal is every day to up those containment numbers. So that's what they're really working on. We've made some good progress in the southern part of the fire. The big problem is kind of in the northeastern part of the fire. That's where those evacuations are still in place. And that's where the crews are really focusing on really, you know, digging those containment lines and reinforcing them. We need those to be strong and fully confident in them before we can let people back into their homes up there.
2: Speaking of the people, the homes that have been damaged, there has been some injuries. Fill us in on that situation, those numbers, and where we're at.
3: Absolutely. So as of now, and this number is fluid, it's 32 homes have been destroyed, another 6 damaged. We have damage assessment teams that are on scene. They're the ones that contact the property owners to get that whole process started. So it's, you know, they continue to do their jobs. Those numbers might shift a little bit, but this number, you know, it might go up. And the reason for this is a fire that started in the wildland urban interface, right? So very, very close to a very high population neighborhood, right? It started on a trail above Somerset. That's just west of Reno. So when it started moving northeast along Highway 395. That's a very populated corridor, right? So that was the reason for all the evacuations and the 395 closure initially, because it was coming so close to so many homes so quickly, right? So that was the initial reason to get everybody out. At the peak, there were about 90,000 people that were either displaced or in that get ready zone. That number has dropped by half as of today, and the hope is that we'll just continue to lower and lower that number. We have to be sure that this fire will stay within that perimeter right now.
2: Okay, good. Final question, Chris. The investigation. I realize it's ongoing, but what can you tell us for anyone watching?
3: What we know is this fire was human caused. We don't know exactly the circumstances. It's under investigation right now, but it was started on a trail not far from that Somerset community. So what we know is Mother Nature did not cause this fire. So what we also know is this fire could have been prevented, right? And with conditions how they are, not only here in northern Nevada, but throughout the country, really, especially here in the West, we have a limited amount of resources across the country. So, you know, all these resources that it takes to fight these fires that, you know, could have been prevented just when people are out recreating, you know, think about it. It is summer. We want to get outdoors, but just be really, really careful with anything that causes a spark, because now we've seen exactly what the consequences can be.
2: Yeah. And as I said, those numbers earlier, I mean, over 51,000 wildfires just this year. I mean, and the resources, you just don't have enough human power and planes and everything to fight all this.
3: No. And we're stretched thin all across the country. You know, you make the call, you get the resource that you can get. You always want more, right? But the less fires that are started, especially by humans, the more resources we have to put out these, because a lot of these are threatening communities, and we've seen firsthand the damage that they can do, and it's devastating.
2: Yeah. Chris Buckley, the best to you guys. And we're going to head up into some of these affected zones, Ian, very shortly in the next hour. And we're going to try to get, you know, close and give you the views of what's exactly happening here in Reno. And again, not the only fire, right? Texas, all over the West. Oregon is blazing right now. It is dry. It's dangerous. And Fox Weather, we're all over it. Back to you.
1: Yeah, that's great context there, Robert, when you consider that could have been prevented. I was just looking where that Somerset Trail is. That's the consequence of dealing with high fire danger and folks not necessarily doing the right thing. So we know that that fight continues. Yeah. Those northern communities well off to the north, northwest of Reno. That's Fox Weather senior correspondent Robert Ray in Reno. Thank you. Yeah, Fox Weather is your Hurricane HQ. The Pacific is buzzing with a preposterous amount of activity. Three named storms. I say that. I look up at the Fox Weather alert system. Julio's no more. That's it for Julio. There's three other areas to watch. You look at the screen. It's busy, even without Julio. This still says Julio. We can do this. And a big reason for Julio's demise is Ezel right here. It's very difficult for two tropical systems to be in close proximity, especially when one of them is more intense, because you've got the venting, the outflow coming out of Ezel. You've got rising air near its core, which this has become a stronger tropical storm. The air has to descend somewhere, and that descending air is basically what squashed Julio. So that's the word that just popped up. This is Ezel. 5 p.m. advisory. This was at 70. This is a little bit weaker, too. West-northwest at 9 miles per hour. That's the motion. And you can eyeball that. Some of those cloud tops have warmed, indicating they're not as tall, not as intense, closer by to Ezel's center. So there's the forecast, new one from NHC. Its days are numbered, too, as it finds its way farther off to the north and encounters some cooler sea surface temperatures and some atmospheric conditions that aren't as prime. Through the next couple of days, though, some of that energy it's put into the water, the wave energy, finding its way toward Baja, Mexico, southern parts of California, San Luis Obispo, out towards San Diego. Be alert. You can see some higher wave heights headed your way. Back to the Atlantic side, 95L getting scooped up by a trough. Same thing that gave us the nice fall preview in the northeast. That sends that thing scram off to the North Atlantic, maybe clipping portions of Newfoundland, Canada's maritime provinces. Outside of that, that's some bad weather there, no concern. 96L, this one's going to be interesting. And just know that I would say at a minimum, we're going to be talking about 96L for the next 10 days, moving forward through this week and into next. Right now, you see the number from the NHC, 70%. That's of it becoming at least a tropical depression. There are a lot of possibilities. And at this time scale, with a wave that's still south of Cabo Verde, you expect that to be the case. But in this environment, this regime, this season, where we've had the intensifying El Nino, borderline super El Nino, the Saharan dust has been stout out that way. It's about finding a pocket. If a pocket's going to present, we're getting to the point of the season where it's going to be there, late August through that month of September, the early part of October. If it can break off from the monsoon trough, we're going to be watching this moving forward through the next several days. We'll leave this right here with the Atlantic Tropical Threat graphic. This is an exclusive here on Fox Weather. Euro GFS, Euro AI, Google DeepMind AI. Better than a coin flip of becoming at least a depression. It's out this way where the questions come in. That's way out into next week. So we'll talk about all the latest trends. We'll keep you updated right here on Fox Weather. Hey, this could be our best view for some years to come. A lunar eclipse will take over the night sky later this week. It'll be visible in some way across the entire country. We'll have the time, the place, the forecast coming up next. Fox Weather Now will be right back.

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1: Hey, welcome back to Fox Weather Now. We've got these storms lighting up across the southern plains. We want to get you updated with what's happening in the southeast. We've seen severe thunderstorm warnings, Florida, Georgia, and up into South Carolina, too. Some sea breeze activity. Generally speaking, too, there's an old boundary a little bit farther off to the north and a whole bunch of moisture pooling south of it. So this is summertime stuff, rainy season stuff, no question. But these are pulsing up to severe levels. A couple of those now active down across southern parts of Georgia. This one, south of Savannah, a severe thunderstorm warning right over I-95. And one back to the west from there. This is Charlton, Clinch, and Ware counties. Runs until 5 o'clock. Main hazard with that. Some damaging wind gusts to 60. This one, north of Darien now, you know, down toward Brunswick. They got soaked with a slow-moving storm. This, too, right over I-95. Wind gusts to 60 possible. New advances in medicine and agriculture are fueling, and in some cases are fueled by, our journey to the final frontier. NASA astronauts aboard the International Space Station are exploring new ways to create resources and solve problems in microgravity. This is all part of the plan to establish a moon base and eventually explore farther out, that trip to the red planet, Mars. A Fox News senior correspondent, Jonathan Seri, joins us now. Jonathan, you had an opportunity to talk to the Artemis 3 commander last week, and now these scientists. So what's the latest here?
2: Yeah, very exciting. Yesterday, I got to talk to two astronauts on board the International Space Station. In fact, one of them today just completed a 6.5-hour spacewalk on the outside of the space station. Astronaut Anil Menon was performing repairs on a space-to-ground antenna, along with European Space Agency astronaut Sophie Adano. Inside the space station, crew members have been exploring ways to grow more vegetables in microgravity.
3: The more crops that we can grow, that we can figure out the best way to grow them in different lighting conditions, the less amount of food that we have to bring with us. And that's going to make humanity's missions to the moon and Mars more sustainable.
4: Ooh, smell it. Smells like Earth.
5: I miss Earth.
2: Anil Menon, who you saw just there, and Jack Hathaway have wives and children back on Earth. But 2 years ago, it was Anil who was home with the kids while his wife read to them from space on the privately funded Polaris Dawn mission. Anna Menon is now in training to become a NASA astronaut. Anil says being an astronaut couple has its advantages.
6: We're pretty good at solving problems together. And so I think we use that flight controller mentality. We don't spend a lot of time dwelling on the problems. We just quickly pivot to looking for solutions.
2: On Earth, Anil Menon is Dr. Anil Menon. He's an emergency medical physician. One of the experiments he's especially excited about on the ISS is a small unit that turns drinking water into medical-grade IV fluid. And Ian, he says that will be essential for future Mars missions because those missions could last as long as 3 years, which is longer than the shelf life of IV fluid bags. But also, he says, it may have some life-saving applications on Earth, the ability to rapidly generate IV fluid in rural or remote areas that may not have ample supplies in the moment of an emergency. Ian?
1: Yes, so much has come from the space industry. I love that soundbite, too. Smells like home, smells like Earth. Did they make any mention of these tests being used? I mean, I know this was occurring on ISS, but what about for future Artemis missions?
2: Yeah, so much of what they do on the ISS is in support of these even longer durations that they're anticipating in the, you know, more distant future going to Mars, and the more near future as they set up a long-term human presence on the moon. And Artemis, that's part of the Artemis program, where they're going to be building this moon base and people staying on the moon for weeks, perhaps months. And so the less that they have to bring with them to Earth, whether it's IV fluids or whether it's water for life support or splitting into rocket fuel, if they can harvest that water ice from the moon near the lunar south pole and some of those permanently shaded craters, that's all the less tonnage that you have to bring up from Earth, where you have all of that gravity that you're fighting against.
1: Yeah, if you can make it there, now all of a sudden the math starts to work, and Matt Damon grew potatoes on Mars, but that was science fiction. This is real life, talking about water and crops somewhere beyond this planet. So it's amazing
2: stuff.
1: But a
2: very good movie, I might add.
1: A fantastic movie. It was why I read Project Hail Mary. Same author. Two classics,
2: yep.
1: Right there.
2: And
1: that's Fox News senior correspondent Jonathan Seri. Jonathan, thank you.
2: My pleasure.
1: Yeah, Andy Weir. That's a great author right there. We've got more things to make you look up this week. A spectacular celestial event taking over the night sky. This is Thursday into early Friday morning. It's a partial lunar eclipse that'll be viewable across the entire United States. Some cloud cover could be an issue in spots. So here we are, peak coverage. This is a partial lunar eclipse. Earth's shadow being cast onto the moon, so it looks like that blood moon, it turns red effectively. Most of the eclipse visible on the West Coast, the entire thing for the eastern two-thirds of the country, peaking East Coast time just a touch after midnight, 12:13 a.m. So it's technically Friday, but we're talking about a Thursday night. So that's what we're looking at here. There's a old shot from November of 2022, as seen from Myrtle Beach. Coverage-wise, should look something awfully similar to that. So always kind of wild. The umbra, darkest part of the shadow. In this case, as we said, it's our shadow, the planet Earth on the moon. 96.3 maximum eclipse. So just a little thumbnail sticking out of that. That's the whole progress, though, as you see. The moon begins to darken. You get the 50% partial eclipse peak, which we showed you those times, and then the moon starts to find its way out of the shadow, brightens back up, and returns to its original color. So this will most certainly be something to watch as we move toward Thursday evening. Here's where we think we could see the best conditions.

news from across the U.S. That's at 9 p.m. Eastern on Thursday, only on Fox Weather. Now, in between now and then, we are going to be watching some areas dealing with storms. I said that was going to play a role in what we were expecting for the viewing on Thursday. A quick look at where we're expecting that come Thursday in the Northeast. There's this indicator, level 2 out of 5 threat. Front finds its way closer to the East Coast, capital region of New York, across the Catskills, down into the Poconos, northeastern parts of PA. The whole region, though, out of that cold front could have some strong and severe storms. We'll be following that for you right here on Fox Weather. That's going to do it for this hour of Fox Weather Now. Don't forget, you can download the Fox Weather app to stay up to date with the latest forecast. We'll be watching how that evolves through the week. We've got much more Fox Weather coming up after the break.

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1: Right now on Fox Weather, rounds of storms riding the periphery of a heat dome locked over the Southwest. These are ridge riders. Multiple states in the plains facing a severe weather threat. We're watching a zone across the upper Midwest and in the Southeast, too. We'll get to the latest on radar. And in the Atlantic Basin, two areas of interest trying to develop. Invest 96L down in the main development region. That's got the best potential to become a named storm. It's got some challenges, though. We'll show you the latest forecast trends. Plus, the Hawk Fire in Nevada and Ross Fire in Texas continue to burn. Thousands of acres scorched as intense heat and dry conditions fuel that ongoing wildfire threat. We've got our teams live on the ground with the latest updates. It's all right now on Fox Weather Now.

0: Hey, good Tuesday afternoon, everybody. Thank you, as always, for being here with us on Fox Weather. Right now, 5 o'clock on the East Coast. It's 2 p.m. out west. I'm Ian Oliver, and this is Fox Weather Now. We've watched the zone of concern start to light on up. Now, we've been following some of those strong and severe storms, a couple of severe thunderstorm warnings in southeastern Georgia, another spot across the upper Midwest, as I mentioned, but right in through here, this is where we have the concern for some severe thunderstorms that could produce damaging wind gusts in excess of 75 miles per hour. So let's get started right there in the plains as those storms continue to develop. The alert system, up to 11 severe thunderstorms now across the country. Some of them are right here. There's Shamrock, Texas. That looks like some raindrops going sideways. This is, okay, wow, here we go. You got a semi ripping on through. 100 degree temperature, feels like it's 102. That's part of the problem here. I'm looking where this is. I think that's going to be right close by to the border with Oklahoma. Yeah, that's an Oklahoma DOT camera, so that makes perfect sense. If so, there's this cluster of strong and severe storms that's fired here. These are more interesting. These were expected, and those will continue to become the dominant concern. These developed on some outflow of some old showers and thunderstorms out this way, central Oklahoma and points north up into Kansas. That moved this way, acting like a mini cold front, a lifting mechanism, and then bang, this cluster of storms lit up and just became severe just about instantly. And that's a testament to the type of atmosphere from here, points west to where the other storms are, converging, moving into that zone. This is a ripe atmosphere with a whole bunch of energy. And right here in Hemphill and Wheeler counties, this storm's actually dropping south toward Wheeler proper. Hail to 1¾ inches, golf balls, and wind gusts to 60. Then just a touch farther off to the south and east, you've got more of those strong and severe storms. Yeah, Shamrock, Texas. So, yeah, we are awfully close to the border with Oklahoma right there, right along Interstate 40. I think that's where we're looking right there. You've got a severe thunderstorm that straddles the border between Texas, the Panhandle, over into Oklahoma. So, yeah, that one's indicated for hail to 1 inch more baseline, but some wind gusts up to 60 miles per hour possible. These will be more potent than that with time. You've got an increase in coverage, northeastern parts of New Mexico, this Union County, a central part of it, indicated for gusts to 60 miles per hour, maybe some sub-severe hail, but out ahead of it, it's something that we, when we were looking at the radar, the visible satellite was on it, there's nothing there. It was full sunshine throughout this late August afternoon. There's a lot of available storm energy to tap into as this disturbance rides right over the top of the ridge. Level 3 out of 5 threat from the SPC in the zone that those storms are entering. And generally speaking, this whole swath of the plains, high plains, through western zones here, we could see those wind gusts approach or exceed 75 miles per hour. So these are some seriously healthy and dangerous thunderstorms we're talking about. Future radar shows that coverage continuing to expand. 6, 7, 8 o'clock local, even midnight. We've got a Boeing segment of storms here and some lingering storms in the zone of greatest concern, as we were talking about. So a whole ways to go as we move through our Tuesday, early part of Wednesday. We lose the severity, but you could be waking up to some showers close by to Enid and in southern parts of Kansas. Hey, officials in Washoe County, Nevada, they're giving an update on the Hawk Fire. In their last update, they confirmed that the flames had torched more than 15,000 acres and was at 27% containment. Let's listen in.
1: Restoring facilities and then restoring power. Want to also thank all of our customers and the entire community. Our thoughts and prayers certainly go out to all of you, especially those that were directly impacted. Wanted to share a couple updates of how our restoration efforts have gone so far. The fire damaged approximately 100 wooden distribution poles. Those are concentrated in two different areas. One we're calling kind of the 395 corridor, and then roughly 60 poles on Peavine Peak. So we are attacking both of those areas at the same time. Starting yesterday, we put 13 crews on the ground in those areas and have made significant progress. As of last night, we had approximately 20 of those poles replaced, and crews have made really good progress today. We anticipate the same production throughout the day and into the night. From a customer outage perspective, on the electric side, yesterday we successfully restored about 5,000 customers. Earlier today, we restored about another 500 or so. So on the electric side, we currently have 4,500 customers out of power. On the gas side, we also have about 250 gas customers that are depressurized. And we had to do that because when some of those structures were impacted, we did lose some pressure on the gas system. So we had to proactively cut gas service to, again, approximately 250 customers. What I'd like to share there is that we cannot restore gas service until folks are back in their homes or businesses. So in those cases, what we have done is we've installed locks on the gas meters. We've also hung a door hanger at each residence. So when those areas are safe to repopulate and folks can get back into those areas, you will see that door hanger. If you do not have gas service, you will see that door hanger. You can call a number. We have folks ready to go to come look at the gas meter. We will also test some safety of the systems within your houses, and then we will ultimately relight your service. So that is an ask that you can pass along to all of your neighbors or friends or family that might be impacted. I would like to share the number for our gas dispatch center for those 250 customers. That is 775-834-4100. So you can call that number, get that scheduled. Again, you have to be at home to do that, so please wait until you are back and you can call that number and schedule. We have folks that will be ready to assist right there. So we continue to work as safely and efficiently as we can. We will continue to get electric service ready.
0: All right, we were taking a quick listen. That's officials updating on the Hawk Fire. You heard the utilities, power and gas. That makes perfect sense. A cutoff for some residents, but they're beginning to restore that. We learned from senior correspondent Robert Ray, his reporting last hour, that it's northern parts of the Hawk Fire that are of greatest concern at this point. So we're following that press conference. We'll get you updated with any new information that we learn. Fox Weather is your Hurricane HQ. We're keeping a close eye on the Atlantic Basin as we still await our first hurricane of the season over on the Atlantic side. Behind schedule, we were expected to be because of that El Nino, a borderline super El Nino. Two spots that we're watching, though. One is getting kicked out to the North Atlantic by a trough. It brought the fall-like condition to the northeast. It was really nice. This one has a better opportunity to develop into, at a minimum, a tropical depression. That's this number, a tropical entity, 70% from the National Hurricane Center. This was a big-time, robust tropical wave that emerged off the west coast of Africa. Coming off the continent, it looked healthy. It has ingested, you see some of this milkiness off to the north. That's still some of the dry air and dust. It's embedded in the monsoonal trough, which is kind of a stretched-out area of storminess that extends off the west coast of Africa. It's got to separate from that to become its own entity, to develop an inner core, a stacked low-level center of circulation with showers and thunderstorms around it to be considered a tropical system. So it's got some things to do in the short term. And because it's a big circulation, that typically extends the amount of time necessary to achieve that. There is a decent amount of atmospheric moisture, a pocket, some of that dry air being ingested and slowing down the process. But as we move forward through, if it's not this one, the next one, moving into the peak of the season, which is September the 10th, statistically, that's where the dust really starts to fall off in terms of its amount, the density of it. So that's one inhibiting factor that starts to throttle down. Now, with this one, our exclusive tropical threat product on Fox Weather, GFS, Euro, Euro's AI, Google's DeepMind. This is an average, a smart average of all those. We got a medium chance with this one developing into at least a tropical depression. And then it kind of spokes out long term, which makes sense. This would represent a solution, I think, with a stronger, more potent storm reasonable if this could find a pocket, well-formed tropical storm. Up this way, water is warm, so it could intensify beyond that. But if this could move in to the northeastern Caribbean as either a moisture surge or a very poorly formed system, bonus. As long as we don't have the wind or the surge concerns, the flooding concerns, we need some rain in the whole area, especially right there in Puerto Rico with the water shortage. So we'll be watching this for the next week and a half. We'll have you updated right here on Fox Weather. Midwest has been hit hard this year by severe storms. That's not doing enough. It's been a brutal year. A shocking stat, Illinois leads the country in confirmed tornadoes this year. More than 200 now. It's a state record. It's August the 25th. Coming up, we're going to chat how this year's severe season is rewriting the record books in a number of states. That's when Fox Weather Now returns.
2: Two short moments. Please stand by. 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Please stand by. 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Please stand by. 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Please stand by. 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We apologize for the inconvenience. Your program will return in a few short moments. Please stand by.
0: The water shortage. So we'll be watching this for the next week and a half. We'll have you updated right here on Fox Weather. Midwest has been hit hard this year by severe storms. That's not doing enough. It's been a brutal year. A shocking stat, Illinois leads the country in confirmed tornadoes this year. More than 200 now. It's a state record. It's August the 25th. Coming up, we're going to chat how this year's severe season is rewriting the record books in a number of states. That's when Fox Weather Now returns.

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1: Hey, welcome back to Fox Weather Now. We showed you those potent storms firing back across southern parts of the plains. We're going to get you updated with what's going on in the southeast. We've had severe thunderstorm warnings already today. South Carolina, Georgia, northern parts of Florida. Right now, it's just Georgia, west of I-95. These storms right over the interstate, previously warned as severe. Those have rained themselves out some south of Savannah. This one, though, still has its potency, and you've got some showers working their way through Jacksonville. Some stronger storms, too, over on the Gulf side, over toward the Nature Coast at the Big Bend, some of those sea breeze storms. This one here, Brantley, Glynn, Pierce, and Wayne, a severe thunderstorm warning. It runs until 5:15, so it might be expiring in about 5 seconds. We'll see, unless they extend this. Near Nahunta, back to the west of Brunswick, the primary concern with this, wind, it's expired. Okay, so they chose not to extend it. That's still a healthy-looking storm, though, of some Boeing segment right in through here. That still could be producing some wind gusts, 50 miles per hour plus. So by definition, sub-severe, but still impactful. So be aware we've got these in the vicinity of a major thoroughfare, the busiest one in I-95. The overall setup, deep Gulf moisture, which is enhancing the rain coverage, the rain rates, and in spots, the intensity of these storms. That's not going to quit as we move through what's left of this week. It's a lot going on here. It's a lot to look at, but it's through Friday, all of the different flash flood threats overlaid. What you can take out of this is they effectively don't leave the southeast through what's left of the week. Hey, the Midwest has seen an unprecedented onslaught of severe weather in 2026. That sounds like hyperbole. It's not. Illinois has been at the center of all of it. A state that averages about 64 tornadoes. That's in any given year, shattering its all-time annual record for tornadoes. They've recorded now more than 200, and it's only August. Associate Professor of Meteorology and Director of Undergraduate Studies at The Ohio State University, Dr. Jana Hauser joins us now with her analysis. Jana, great to have you back with us. This is something we've talked about. We've been talking about this a lot. August the 25th, these are crazy numbers. Illinois becoming the only the second state to exceed 200 tornadoes in any calendar year. Is this a statistical anomaly, or is there more going on here?
2: Well, I would say that what we've seen this year is definitely an anomaly. You don't go from a maximum of about 142 tornadoes to 210 and expect that trend to continue. However, with that said, I will note that Illinois has definitely been seeing a significant number of tornadoes increasing over the past roughly 4 to 6 years or so.
1: Yeah, we've talked about that shift away from what was considered legacy Tornado Alley. Illinois, you said it, second busiest tornado year was 2024. That was 142 twisters. So this, at a minimum, I would think, is strengthening that argument. But it isn't necessarily saying we're seeing the same kind of twisters in both zones.
2: Right, that's correct. And an important thing to note about tornadoes is that most tornado years experience a lot of dramatic interannual variability. So what we mean by that is there's big shifts and swings in the total numbers of tornadoes from year to year and the geographic regions that experience those tornadoes from year to year. So it might be that the recent trends in Illinois are kind of part of a road bump here and it might settle down, but there's also a slight possibility that this might become a new normal.
1: Yeah, as we're digging through some of the numbers up in the Fox Forecast Center, we had said it was only the second state to exceed 200 tornadoes. Texas holds the all-time record, 244 from 2015. But Texas is 4.6 times larger than Illinois. And Illinois is not a small state. Texas is just huge. But here we are. Does that say something about this? I mean, it makes more sense that you would have big state, more confirmed tornadoes in the southern plains. But this is going toe-to-toe with a lot of 2026 still to go.
2: Yeah, that's very true. And, you know, if you look at like the density of tornadoes, so the number of tornadoes given a square kilometer, let's say, for example, that is going to be Illinois topping that record there. But an important thing to note about Illinois is that a lot of these tornadoes have been driven by cold fronts or some type of frontal system that has been sort of stationary. And we talked about this, I mean, way back in April, months ago, about how we just have had these persistent features that have just kind of hung up over Illinois this year that have been conducive for producing the correct kind of conditions that are necessary for tornadoes. Typically, those fronts don't make it so far south as to Texas. So this is just sort of an anomalous configuration of patterns that are repetitiously setting up over Illinois. And I would add there's a westward extension into that, into like the southern Wisconsin area as well. But northern Wisconsin just hasn't seen as many tornadoes, so their numbers are overall lower.
1: Yeah, Indiana, too. Second place, 86 tornadoes this year. That's their all-time state record and counting, we should say. It's nine states that have had their record number for annual numbers, at least, since 2024. There's got to be more going. Is it the National Weather Service doing more storm surveys, storms hitting higher population zones and more reports coming in? Or has it just been busier and probably some combination of all these things and more?
2: Yeah, it's definitely a multifaceted problem, and there's more than one answer to your question here. And yes, we are seeing way more storm reports coming in historically, especially with the lower end tornadoes, so the weaker tornadoes, those EF0s and EF1s. If you look nationally, the trend is pretty flat. We are not seeing an increase in the total number of tornadoes across the U.S. in any given year. But what we are seeing is this geographic shift and this calendar day shift to areas that perhaps are less familiar with tornadoes or do not experience tornadoes in a historical sense as much as what we're seeing now today. So yes, more people, yes, more storm chasers, yes, more media coverage. But there is a real signal under here as well with something interesting perhaps going on that might be worth investigating from a longer term trend perspective.
1: Yeah, I know folks in the Midwest are ready to have this year in the rearview mirror, and we'll see if it is just a little speed bump and we revert more close to the mean, or if this is going to continue to be a several-year thing. That's Dr. Jana Hauser with Ohio State University. Always great to have you with us. Thanks for being here.
2: Yes, thank you so much, Ian.
1: All right. Yeah, interesting that it isn't necessarily more tornadoes. It's just where they're happening. And we know it's portions of the Midwest. This has been relentless. They're once again in the bullseye for severe storms tomorrow. Fox Weather's Kiana Lewis joins us. And Kiana, this is something that you were talking about yesterday, the derecho that moved on through. That was a big-time damaging wind event, but it's been relentless for the region.
3: It truly has. And unfortunately, here we go again, right? Rinse and repeat going into tomorrow. Some of the same zones that could see the highest chance of those severe storms. And we have another opportunity, not for derechos, at least at this point, but tornadoes. And we just talked about how significant that's been so far this severe weather season. We think about areas like Lake County and northwestern Indiana, where we had thousands without power for nearly 2 weeks. And some of those customers even without power as of yesterday and into today. So here we go with that overall dome of high pressure. This is the onset of the storms, right? And this is going to be where a lot of those storms ride right over it and push into the Midwest. Unfortunately, they put them into that targeted area of seeing severe weather. We talk about those storms and the ridge riders, if you will. That's another scenario that we're watching play out here. As this kind of moves in, we'll have a cold front that's going to trigger a lot of these storms. Notice that our dew points are in the upper 60s, if not 70s. Chicago is one of those areas with some really, really high dew points. When we have dew points that warm, that's going to be a big trigger in a lot of our more robust storms that could roll through some of those areas. Northwestern Indiana is what I'm really watching. Notice that they really take on the majority of that level 2 out of 5 for severe weather. And we're talking all modes here. Big wind gusts, an opportunity for hail, but also an opportunity for tornadoes. We overlaid a lot of the big wind reports from back on August 11th. That was that derecho that pushed throughout parts of northwestern Indiana, left customers without power for 2 weeks. And just as of yesterday, we finally got some of the major improvements in place. Tomorrow storms laying over some of those impacted areas, Gary, Indiana, right on that leading edge of that level 2 out of 5. And then notice that we have out towards South Bend, into parts of the Mitten of Michigan that extend into that level 2 out of 5. Just 2 weeks ago, We saw in some of these areas wind reports coming in over 100 miles per hour. That was in Portage, Indiana. I actually had a chance to speak with a resident there that gave us, you know, the lay of the land of how her last 2 weeks have pretty much have been in her experience. Take a listen to that.
4: I had no idea that it was going to be that bad. I actually was in Portage. Sirens are going off. And the first thing I thought about was my children. We had no time. I had no time to even call and check on my children. Her dad told me, go in the basement and take cover.
3: So it's been a challenging, rough couple of weeks, of course, initially with that derecho moving in, but then also the power outages that led up to that. And a lot of folks are just now getting that back as of today. Fast forward to tomorrow. Here's that level 2 out of 5 for tornadic activity with some of these storms or tornadoes or rotating storms, if you will, across the area. Chicago, you're on the leading edge. And then notice that most of southwest Indiana or northwest Indiana pushing into southeastern Michigan also fall under that risk, too. So that's where we could see an uptick in a lot of the tornadoes for tomorrow. As I mentioned, as of last couple of hours, we've seen some major improvements. This time yesterday, we just started to see numbers fall under that 10,000 category in terms of customers without power in Indiana. We're doing much better, sitting at around 3,000 now, but we'll see how things kind of work into tomorrow with this chance of, you know, wind shear that's going to be present, instability that's going to be present, some pretty relentless storms that could move in for the afternoon and evening hours.
1: Hey, Fox Weather is celebrating America's national parks. National Park Week is here, and we're showcasing everything from iconic vistas to historical sites. This year's theme is Celebrating America's Story. It's a great theme in honor of the nation's 250th anniversary. There are more than 60 parks in our 50 states, and there's no better time to check out some of the greatest views in the country. Today is actually the big day. It's the National Park Service's 110th birthday. All national parks are free for United States residents and citizens. You can get in for the low price of on the house. So let's help you pick. What do we have behind me? Grand Teton National Park. This, kind of forgot about this. That would be up toward one of my favorites. If I win Powerball, search for me in the Tetons. I'll be laying low. There's your forecast for tomorrow. You do have the severe weather threat that we talked about. Also a storm threat farther off to the east into parts of the Mid-South. Death Valley up to 119 degrees. I would probably wait a little while, although that's part of the experience. So if you want to check that out, you also have Volcanoes National Park. This tied at the top for me personally. Volcanoes and the granddaddy of them all being Yellowstone. That one there, though, one of the most amazing places you can find in this great country. You can keep it parked right here on Fox Weather. Fox Nation's Parked is taking us behind the best views that the country has to offer. You can catch Parked with Abby Hornacek on Fox Weather every weekend and anytime on Fox One. It's easy and another free 99 way to check out some of our nation's beautiful parks. Tributes are pouring in after the news of country music legend and humanitarian Dolly Parton passed away earlier today at the age of 80. The National Weather Service in Nashville honoring the beloved singer and a post on their social media along with this photo here and this forecast. This one's for you, Dolly. R.I.P. to an American legend. I will be right back.

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1: Hey, welcome back to Fox Weather Now. Thanks for being here at the bottom of the hour. I'm Ian Oliver. Three spots where we've been watching activity. The southeast, of course, the plains. We got a long way to go right there with storms that could be producing wind gusts well in excess of 70, maybe 75 miles per hour. But across the upper Midwest, where we had a severe thunderstorm watch issued, we just got a tornado warning. So let's get you updated. This is St. Louis County, Minnesota, a northern part of the state. This is a live picture from Virginia, Minnesota, 79 degrees. It's rain cooled. You can see some of the cars coming off that exit, throwing up some spray. But the whole Arrowhead region of Minnesota, we're in western parts of it where we have the severity, points south to just north of the Twin Cities. Northwestern part of Wisconsin included in this, too. So this runs until 10 o'clock local time, several more hours as a front approaches into an unstable atmosphere. You could see more of these strong and severe storms. This one here, it's close by. You've got this notch. There's a hook on this thing just east of Toivola. Right there, west of Cotton and north of Meadowlands, Kelsey is right in the mix. That notch, that's where the rotation is. I think last scan, it was really tightened up, but it's still very evident there. This had twisted up. Oh, yeah, okay, so here we go. Wind going away from the radar, wind toward. You can infer that there's close proximity right in through here. So right in between Meadowlands and Kelsey right now. The radar's rotation product had indicated at least some weak rotation. We've been watching for any debris because as this twisted up, it looked quite healthy. That's not especially obvious yet either, but that's an indicator here that at a minimum, as this approaches Route 53 and finds its way farther off to the east from there, those storms have developed and become quite intense quickly. So we'll be watching for that. Down into the plains, we've got concerns, too, where we've had this coverage, a growing coverage of strong and severe storms. These have developed on the outflow, eastern periphery of the zone. It's these, though, that have formed that are moving into a juiced-up atmosphere in this whole swath. Those are the ones that for the next several hours could be producing some wind gusts up over 70 miles per hour. So there's the old outflow boundary. You could even see a little bit earlier, it was some growing cumulus clouds. They at first were just decorator clouds. Then they just exploded right there over Interstate 40 east of Amarillo into some big time storms, some hailmakers. They were previously indicated, still are. This one's actually been upgraded south and east of Shamrock, south of 40 now. Considerable damage tag for two reasons. Wind gusts to 70 miles per hour and the potential for hail up to golf ball size. So this is a storm presenting multiple hazards. You get west of there, a bunch of sunshine through the afternoon, a long way to go working through this evening of severe weather threats.
2: So right now, we're still at 50,000 estimated acres. We have bumped up the containment from 5% to 8%. Right now, according to Palo Pinto Sheriff's Office, they're estimating about 350 that have been evacuated.
1: Yeah, that's an update on the Ross Fire cutting across portions of Texas west of the Metroplex. Officials confirming a boost in containment, but that wildfire threat will stay elevated all week. The fire has been burning for 2 days now. Nearly 50,000 acres already burned. Local evacuations active in Palo Pinto and Jack counties. The state dealing with a big drought, 77% of the Lone Star State reporting some sort of drought conditions. And even worse, most recently, a place like Dallas has had nothing in terms of rain so far this month. And that's represented a representative of a big chunk. It's been dry there in Texas through much of the month of August. Similar issues up into Nevada. Western Nevada remains under a state of emergency. The growing Hawk Fire began on Saturday. It's actively burning up over 15,000 acres at this point. Officials confirming the flames now 27% contained. Let's go to Reno with Fox Weather senior correspondent Robert Ray. Robert, you were joining us a little bit earlier where the presser was being held. I know you're just getting on site today. What's the latest? What have been your impressions? What have you seen?
3: Yeah, Ian, we just walked out of that press conference. Pretty informative. They brought a bunch of people out, everything from the power company to the fire chief to the federal officials that are on the ground. And we do have some new information. I could tell you right now that the number of structures have gone up from about 33 burned to nearly 50. That is about the worst news that came out of this press conference. The good news is injuries have not changed. No fatalities on the power outage front. We still have about 6,000 customers out of power. Some are out of natural gas as well, as they had to cut those lines to fight these fires on the ground. Containment sits just above 27%. And at this point, the power company says that there has been about 100 poles that have been decimated or burned, and they are replacing those. I'm going to just take a look out behind me, Ian, and you can see just some of the conditions. That's downtown Reno below. We're not going to zoom in because there's no way you'll be able to see it. But again, you see some of this brush here that it just incinerates in your hands. Listen. And that's, you know, that's a problem all across the West and why there are so many active fires right now. 15,000 plus acres have been scorched here. The investigation continues. The sheriff's office just said that they are still looking for tips. Obviously, we know that this is a human made wildfire, but they're still wanting tips. Another thing, by the way, as we walk into the center here, the dispatch center, because I want to see if I can get the chief live, and we're just going to kind of do this on the fly live. But some more information. There's an issue with drones, people's personal drones, and they're putting them up, and they're asking the public, if you see a drone, to make a phone call, call 911, because they want to get those drones down. That can impede the air fight, and they don't want to have one of these jetliners go down that's dropping fire retardant. So that is a big-time concern right now. I'm going to see, hopefully waiting for the chief to come out, but if we don't have time, we'll catch up with him again. Indeed. At this point, Ian, right now, a lot of the roadways are beginning to be opened where the people were asked to leave. There's about 6,000 in total people that cannot get back to where they live. That's another headline here. But we're going to head onto these front lines right now and see what we can gather safely, not get in the way of the men and women who are fighting this and trying to dig trenches to get that containment line even bigger. But winds are kicking up, and they are in a very critical fire environment yet again tomorrow. I guess if there's another silver lining we could talk about, there's a potential for some sprinkles on Friday. We'll just have to see. Nonetheless, so many fires actively burning across the U.S. and resources. About 1,000 men and women are fighting this one. Gosh, just pray for everybody here, and especially those who have lost everything. Ian, back to you.
1: Robert, did you learn anything in the presser about where this big sprawling zone, where the greatest area of concern is? And in some of your reporting earlier, it seems like the northern part of the fire at this point. So that would be displaced well north of Interstate 80 and a little bit farther away, as you were showing us from Reno proper.
3: Yeah, those are still the areas, you know, that are fragile. You know, the landscape, the topography there is tough. Again, very dry conditions, as I just showed you before. As you know, it's just any kind of vegetation incinerates. It's so dry. I just haven't had a significant rains. And we know what happened here this winter. Even though we had the big dump in the Sierras back in February, which we covered, there just wasn't an ample amount. And so that's another reason why you're seeing this incredible fire outbreak all across the West this summer. You know, I asked a federal official, too. I said, are you guys okay, you know, nationally on, you know, amount of bodies that can get out there? He declined to answer that because, that might get him in trouble back in D.C., which tells me that, no, they're not okay. They need more people out here because this is really unprecedented scenarios that we're looking at this 2026. Again, over 51,000 fires, wildfires across the U.S. Whoa, right? When you think about that, you can't just find enough people to get out here to fight them. Back to you.
1: Yeah, great point, too. I mean, a lot of that goes back to the dud that was winter last year out west. We're into this super El Nino. That should should help the snowpack for a big year this upcoming winter. We'll hope that's the case. That's Fox Weather senior correspondent Robert Ray in Reno. Robert, thank you. We've got a long way to go to get to the winter. We've been talking about the El Nino's influence on tropical weather. That's what we got to do right now. Fox Weather is your hurricane HQ. The Pacific's buzzing with a preposterous amount of things. Ezell, Julio is no more. That's a product of Ezell's influence. Multiple additional areas to watch, and somehow Lala still hanging around. It's outlasted multiple additional named storms that formed after it in the basin and still lingers. So here we are. It's a lot to look at. The great news with this, that was a new area to watch south and west of the Hawaiian island chain, or they've been on alert from the devastating consequences of Lala a couple weekends back. You've got some additional spots farther off to the east, many with high probabilities of developing into tropical systems, but none that are necessarily expected to impact land much, if at all. So some good news there. Ezell, we're talking about the fringe impacts, was at 70 miles per hour, toeing the line of hurricane intensity, a weakened some with this 5 o'clock advisory to 60 miles per hour. And that's the trend that's expected moving through the middle part of this week. You see that represented by the National Hurricane Center's forecast by Thursday evening, a tropical depression and not much life beyond that. But it has put some energy into the water, the wave energy. Some of that propagates out toward the coastline, toward the Baja, Mexico, and into Southern California, San Luis Obispo, San Diego. So by Thursday, we could see some bigger waves out that way. That's about it for the Pacific happenings. Over in the Atlantic, 95L, one of the two spots that the NHC is watching, that thing's getting kicked out to sea by a big trough, same one that cooled us down briefly, but brought that drier, much more comfortable air to the northeast, a little fall preview. Invest 96L, this one's going to have some staying power. We're going to be talking about this for well over a week still, as this just emerged last couple days off the west coast of the continent of Africa. Looked really robust as it did so, did ingest some dry air, some of that dust, which is still close by, and it's embedded in the monsoonal trough. A big circulation embedded in the monsoonal trough, which is kind of an elongated area of storminess in this region. It's going to have to separate from that to become its own entity and develop a core, a low-level center of circulation. A lot that needs to happen over the MDR to do so, and that hasn't been a super favorable zone, thankfully, but that has had some consequences with how dry it's been across the Lesser Antilles, northeastern Caribbean. We'll watch to see if this can bring, at a minimum, some much-needed rain, hopefully with favorable zone. Thankfully, but that has had some consequences with how dry it's been across the Lesser Antilles, northeastern Caribbean. We'll watch to see if this can bring, at a minimum, some much-needed rain, hopefully with very limited intensity, of course, to that part of the Caribbean. A stronger storm. You see that with our tropical threat product. Much to be decided with this. So we'll be following this, the multiple thousand-mile journey across the main development region. We'll keep you updated with all the latest right here on Fox Weather. This might be the best view for years to come. Lunar eclipse will take over the night sky later this week. It'll be visible across the entire country in some way. We'll have the time, the place, the forecast. That's coming up next. Stay with us right here on Fox Weather Now.

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1: Hey, welcome back to Fox Weather Now. We've been following those storms across parts of the plains, and the destructive wind threat appears to be getting started. So here we are, a new severe thunderstorm warning. This one, we've been following the outflow. That was previously some older showers and storms. Get the cool air descending out of those. It helped trigger those storms. It's got one severe thunderstorm warning right there, right along Interstate 40 and points just off to the south. This one is indicated Beckham, Greer, and Harmon in far western parts of Oklahoma. Golf ball size hail, wind gust to 70 miles per hour. Briscoe reported hail over an inch. Want to show you this warning right here, though. That's the destructive tag indicated now for wind gusts up to 80 miles per hour, a radar indicated. So leading edge of this, a big severe thunderstorm warning moving into northwestern parts of the Texas Panhandle, extreme western parts of Oklahoma. This is the threat that's going to stick with us as we move through the next several hours. New advances in medicine and agriculture are fueling, and in some cases are fueled by, our journey to the final frontier. NASA astronauts aboard the International Space Station are exploring new ways to create resources and solve problems in microgravity. This is all part of the plan to establish a moon base and eventually explore farther out, that trip to the red planet, Mars. A Fox News senior correspondent, Jonathan Seri, joins us now. Jonathan, you had an opportunity to talk to the Artemis 3 commander last week and now these scientists. So what's the latest here?
2: Yeah, very exciting. Yesterday, I got to talk to two astronauts on board the International Space Station. In fact, one of them today just completed a 6.5-hour spacewalk on the outside of the space station. Astronaut Anil Menon was performing repairs on a space-to-ground antenna, along with European Space Agency astronaut Sophie Adano. Inside the space station, crew members have been exploring ways to grow more vegetables in microgravity.
3: The more crops that we can grow, that we can figure out the best way to grow them in different lighting conditions, the less amount of food that we have to bring with us. And that's going to make humanity's missions to the moon and Mars more sustainable.
4: Ooh, smell it. Smells like Earth.
5: I miss Earth.
2: Anil Menon, who you saw just there, and Jack Hathaway have wives and children back on Earth. But 2 years ago, it was Anil who was home with the kids while his wife read to them from space on the privately funded Polaris Dawn mission. Anna Menon is now in training to become a NASA astronaut. Anil says being an astronaut couple has its advantages.
6: We're pretty good at solving problems together, and so I think we use that flight controller mentality. We don't spend a lot of time dwelling on the problems. We just quickly pivot to looking for solutions.
2: On Earth, Anil Menon is Dr. Anil Menon. He's an emergency medical physician. One of the experiments he's especially excited about on the ISS is a small unit that turns drinking water into medical-grade IV fluid. And Ian, he says that will be essential for future Mars missions because those missions could last as long as 3 years, which is longer than the shelf life of IV fluid bags. But also, he says, as it may have some life-saving applications on Earth, the ability to rapidly generate IV fluid in rural or remote areas that may not have ample supplies in the moment of an emergency. Ian?
1: Yes, so much has come from the space industry. I love that soundbite, too. Smells like home, smells like Earth. Did they make any mention of these tests being used? I mean, I know this was occurring on ISS, but what about for future Artemis missions?
2: Yeah, so much of what they do on the ISS is in support of these even longer durations that they're anticipating in the, you know, more distant future going to Mars, in the more near future as they set up a long-term human presence on the moon. And Artemis, that's part of the Artemis program where they're going to be building this moon base and people staying on the moon for weeks, perhaps months. And so the less that they have to bring bring with them to Earth, whether it's IV fluids or whether it's water for life support or splitting into rocket fuel. If they can harvest that water ice from the moon near the lunar south pole and some of those permanently shaded craters, that's all the less tonnage that you have to bring up from Earth, where you have all of that gravity that you're fighting against.
1: Yeah, if you can make it there, now all of a sudden the math starts to work. And Matt Damon grew potatoes on Mars, but that was science fiction. This is real life, talking about water and crops somewhere beyond this planet. So it's amazing
2: but a
1: stuff.
2: Very good movie, I might add.
1: A fantastic movie. It was why I read Project Hail Mary. Same author. Two classics, yep. Right there. That's Fox News senior correspondent Jonathan Seri. Jonathan, thank you.
2: My pleasure.
1: Yeah, Andy Weir. That's a great author right there. We've got more things to make you look up this week. A spectacular celestial event taking over the night sky. This is Thursday into early Friday morning. It's a partial lunar eclipse that'll be viewable across the entire United States. Some cloud cover could be an issue in spots. So here we are, peak coverage. This is a partial lunar eclipse, Earth's shadow being cast onto the moon. So it looks like that blood moon, it turns red effectively. Most of the eclipse visible on the West Coast, the entire thing for the eastern two-thirds of the country, peaking East Coast time, just a touch after midnight. 12:13 a.m. So it's technically Friday, but we're talking about a Thursday night. So that's what we're looking at here. There's a old shot from November of 2022, as seen from Myrtle Beach. Coverage-wise, should look something awfully similar to that. So always kind of wild. The umbra, darkest part of the shadow. In this case, as we said, it's our shadow, the planet Earth on the moon. 96.3 maximum eclipse. So just a little. The thumbnail sticking out of that. That's the whole progress, though.

could have some strong and severe storms. We'll be following that for you right here on Fox Weather. That's going to do it for this hour of Fox Weather Now. Don't forget, you can download the Fox Weather app to stay up to date with the latest forecast. We'll be watching how that evolves through the week. We've got much more Fox Weather coming up after the break.

0: matters everywhere because it works.
1: And hey, welcome inside Fox for the Live. I'm Steve Benner. We got intense heat and dry conditions that are fueling an ongoing wildfire threat across portions of Texas and also in northern Nevada. This is the scene that's unfolding. We got our teams on the ground with the latest updates, team coverage that continues on. Notice that Robert is in northern Nevada with the latest on the Hawk Fire and what they are seeing there just outside of Reno.
2: This particular fire, about 15,000 acres have been burned thus far. There are hundreds of personnel on the ground right now trying to fight it. And we'll find out more about the containment numbers. Unfortunately, there have been some injuries and dozens of structures that have been burned.
1: Now, Robert is on the front lines of that fire. He's going to bring us some important updates. We also have Brandy, who is in Texas, looking at this new fire that is broken out and the threat ahead. Brandy, what has evolved for you there in Texas?
3: Well, we know this Ross fire really began yesterday, but it has grown to 50,000 acres, and we're learning the containment is now up to 8%. I'll have more of that coming up for your show.
1: Yeah, in just a couple minutes, we'll be talking with Brandy. But first, let's get you caught up on everything that's happened so far today, what you can expect for the remainder of tonight and in the days that we're going to jump around on radar. Some of the spots that we hit are going to be nearby those areas we just saw, but sadly, they're not going to get what you're going to see out of these vantage points, and that is some rain.

0: Desperately need that rain right now at the surface in many of these dry areas. Let's pop around the country in the southeast. Jacksonville, Duval County in a low-end threat. This damaging wind is primary threat. We saw this play out yesterday, and this is going to be a repetitive threat, likely going to be unfolding for the rest of the work week. Fox Weather alert system picking up on those severe thunderstorm warnings. They got six of them in action right now and one flash flood warning. So broad view of this, there is Jacksonville right there on the northern side of the eastern portion of the state, the I-10 corridor, I-95. As we zoom in, it's north of there, though. You get into spots of central Georgia, just outside of McRae and Nichols, and you have an isolated storm that has popped up, severe category, low end, 60 mile per hour wind. So it's these rogue cells popping in the northeast or southeast, but it's not just on that side. Let's jump over towards the northern Gulf, Lake Pontchartrain and around New Orleans. They just had some storms that worked their way over the lake. Thankfully, as of right now, they just went sub-severe. As we zoom in, though, we did get some wind reports. Mandeville, 51 mile per hour wind. East New Orleans, 40 mile per hour wind. From this vantage point, there's New Orleans. And look at the thunderstorms off in the distance with that deluge of rain that's coming out just to the southern side of the Crescent City. Another focal point for tonight for another massive wind event is right here in the Panhandle region of Texas. This was upgraded to a level 3 out of 5, all because of the wind expectation. As we zoom in into western Oklahoma, we do have some rogue cells. Notice not only do we have 70 mile per hour wind destructive tag, because now you're looking at baseball size hail that's coming down in those areas around Hollis. As we kick it back a little further towards the west, you're into the Panhandle region of Texas and Oklahoma. A destructive tag now because of the 80 mile per hour wind. You can notice the overall bowing segment. This is indicative or a sign of a major wind event. It's already been verified because Clayton has an 84 mile per hour wind gust registered at the surface. But what's the amount of rain that is going to hit these areas? Let's tap into what the prediction markets are looking at as of right now. Where will it rain today? Five of the different locations we were popping around. Notice Miami's confidence has dropped. Only a 6% opportunity there. Overall confidence. Houston as well, as you're looking at those dropping. But New Orleans, as those storms set up over Lake Pontchartrain, showing you the confidence they actually got rain in the Big Easy. Other areas to watch overall tonight: Oklahoma City with an outside chance, and Denver with their Intermountain West. The monsoon season staying alive, that confidence 50-50 there that they may get some rain. Let's take you to some spots where they desperately need to see that rain. A dangerous wildfire exploded overnight in northern Texas, burning over 50,000 acres. That fast-moving Ross Fire has prompted widespread evacuations across Palo Pinto and Jack counties. Very windy and dry conditions making that battle nearly impossible for firefighters. Let's get you back on the ground with Fox Weather correspondent Brandon Campbell, who joins us now from Grafford, Texas, with the latest development. Brandon, I know you just got there through today. This has all been so fast moving. What's it been like for you as you gather that information for the Ross Fire?
1: Yeah, good afternoon to you. So I'm just now arriving on scene. My photographer, he's been here for the past couple of hours as the local leaders here, they've released a couple of more updates on the fire. So right away, I want to play a soundbite from a press conference that happened, you know, within the past 2 hours, giving us an update on the fire that we're seeing here. Take a listen.
2: So right now, we're still at 50,000 estimated acres. We have bumped up the containment from 5% to 8%. Right now, according to Palo Pinto Sheriff's Office, they're estimating about 350 that have been evacuated.
1: All right, and that is Hector Marines Chio, and he's with the Texas A&M Forest Service, one of several entities that are working together to fight this fire. Again, this really began yesterday in the afternoon hour, so just over 24 hours ago, growing to about 50,000 acres impacted. And again, within the past 30 minutes or so, we know the containment went up from 5% up to 8%. Now, right now, we're actually in Palo Pinto within that county as well. As you take a look over my shoulder, we are seeing the active fires continuing to spark some of that dark smoke off in the distance. So you can see some of the dark smoke, some of it kind of a brownish tint as it just floats up into the sky. It's just, it looks like it's cloudy out here. There's a white tint out in the sky. But again, we know a lot of this due to the Ross wildfire. And really, if you just look across the horizon, you can see different areas where they have hot spots. And we have to consider the weather conditions that we're dealing with right now. Amy Myers, she does PR with the fire department here in Palo Pinto County, and she said today, as we get into these afternoon hours, it's really going to worsen the fire conditions because, one, the temperatures here, they are high. It's hot, over 100 degrees. Then you also have to consider the relative humidity. It is low, and we're talking around 20% humidity, so it feels very dry out here. For an example, I've been standing out here for about 20 minutes. If I was, you know, in New Orleans where I live, in this type of heat, I would be sweating, but it's so hot, I'm not really sweating much. And that does not help the fire conditions out here. And then they also have a steady wind. It is pretty windy. We have the wind speeds blowing between 10 and 20 miles per hour. And the winds, our Fox Forecast Center are expected, they're telling me the winds are expected to go even higher tomorrow. But they do have a chance for some scattered showers throughout the day. Hopefully that will help them out. Now, I do want to note this has drawn attention, of course, from the state, given the impact. They talked about the evacuations, about 350 people impacted with that. Governor Greg Abbott here in Texas, he did announce today that FEMA did approve a grant for them to respond to this Ross fire. So that will lead to them getting 75% reimbursement for the cost to help really fire or suppress this fire. That's really their main objective right now, and also help with additional activations. Again, like with the Texas A&M Forest Service, you have the Department of State Health Services, Emergency Medical Task Forces, and the list goes on. Again, this is a new fire, but it has spread broad in this area in North Texas, again, when weather conditions are not helping us out. Back to you.
0: All right, Brandy, a lot that's unfolding. Important to get that update from you on the ground. As you had mentioned, I'm looking at some storms just to your northwest, and their destructive wind tag. That is not something you want to see. Ultimately, we'll be locked in on that forecast, and we'll be talking with Brandy throughout the evening time. Brandy, thank you for the update. Let's take it now into the tropics and show you the Atlantic and the Pacific. They're alive right now. There's a whole lot of action. Of course, a little bit lopsided as we look at what's happening in the Pacific. So many different areas to watch, multiple names ongoing. But we're going to start off with the Atlantic, even with the Super El Nino that's in place. We have two different invests that we want to dive deeper into. And so as we look at it, it's the one that's in the MDR, right? This is an impressive tropical wave that's going to find a nice environment to ride its way through. And you can tell that the National Hurricane Center is kind of bullish in its expectation that this will form. So this is Invest 96L. What you have is the monsoonal trough, right? And so what you're looking at overall with this analysis, and a lot of reason why here at Fox Weather, our meteorologists say, I don't know about this, because on the southern side of it, you can see how it's still attached to the monsoonal trough. And so it's kind of pulling this further to the south with a center of circulation maybe drifting a little further to the north. So it has to break away from that, right? It's almost doing this tug of war right now. Once it separates from that, then it can ride freely and get that engine starting to fire up. You notice that the monsoonal trough, though, does infuse it and give it plenty of saturation. You have plenty of tropical moisture in that area. Now, overall, the progression of this is a westward movement right over the deep water going through the main development region. As we get further out in this lower expectation, ultimately what it could do as it gets towards the Lesser Antilles, that would be looking at early September. So we're far out from that, but just wanted to show you the spot in the Atlantic that has the greatest potential of doing something. Let's talk about the Pacific, where you have multiple areas to watch. You have Azelle, you got Lala, that seems to be the storm that just won. won't quit. Overall, though, notice this is the basin that is robust and has favorable atmospheric conditions. Less hostile wind. You don't have that Saharan dust drying it out, and you have very warm water. Remember when we were talking about Super El Nino? That's actually derived out of the equatorial Pacific. And so it just shows you that warmth at the surface is diesel fuel for these storms. Now, you can have a bunch of storms that form, and you get this big traffic jam. But where are they going, right? It's just this fish storm as Izelle kind of drifts off towards the west and meanders and then falls apart, right? You can see that wave energy, impressive yet again, getting further and further away from Baja California. Ultimately, what we were looking at with Izelle last week was, did it track a little further to the north and allow some of that atmospheric moisture to get transferred from the Pacific into areas like the desert southwest for their monsoon season? That doesn't look promising anymore because it's drifting out. The steering mechanism is driving it further to the west. If you go west, well, you get closer to Hawaii. What's the expectation there? Notice the long-range models are picking up on multiple areas that could form, but by the time they get closer and closer to Hawaii, they fall apart and they become fragmented. So a tale of two different basins, but ultimately not producing much in either one, even with all the activity in the Pacific. Let's bring it back into the lower 48. As you look at what's unfolding in these areas, of course, around our great country. This is actually out of Zion National Park on the southwestern side of Utah. Incredible. But this is also a rock slide. So notice, I believe that's one of the park buses, the shuttles that get you to and from. And I don't know, I'm guessing people weren't on board. Then look at this vantage point. What an incredible hike. And then get to see all of that. Zion is just one of many of the beautiful spots around our country. And this week is a special week. We're celebrating our national parks. As we look around the country, they're celebrating their 110th desert southwest for their monsoon season. That doesn't look promising anymore because it's drifting out. The steering mechanism is driving it further to the west. If you go west, well, you get closer to Hawaii. What's the expectation there? Notice the long-range models are picking up on multiple areas that could form, but by the time they get closer and closer to Hawaii, they fall apart and they become fragmented. So a tale of two different basins, but ultimately not producing much in either one, even with all the activity in the Pacific. Let's bring it back into the lower 48. As you look at what's unfolding in these areas, of course, around our great country. This is actually out of Zion National Park on the southwestern side of Utah. Incredible. But this is also a rock slide. So notice, I believe that's one of the park buses, the shuttles that get you to and from. And I don't know, I'm guessing people weren't on board. Then look at this vantage point. What an incredible hike. And then get to see all of that. Zion is just one of many of the beautiful spots around our country. And this week is a special week. We're celebrating our national parks. As we look around the country, they're celebrating their 110th anniversary for the National Park Service. And so we, throughout this week, are going to show you the beauty of our backyard. We'll take you to some of these national parks, but also get you updated on what weather could impact you if you do head to the park. All of that coming up as Fox Weather Live rumbles on.

0: 1068.
1: Hey, welcome back into Fox for the Live. We're talking about those storms in the Central Plains. They're ridge riders, right? You got this high pressure parked over the desert southwest. It's compressing air at the surface and allowing it to be very warm in areas in New Mexico. Texas, where we just talked with Brandy, it's drying out the surface. But north of there, you have the amplification of the jet stream, right? That big ridge that forms. Why is that important? Because the jet stream is the conveyor belt in the sky for those low pressures. Low pressures are synonymous with instability, and they create the storms, right? So that high pressure, stagnant conditions, blue skies, and very sunny outside. If there's storms, likely you're going to have that low pressure rolling through, and you could tell a broad damaging wind event. It leaves the Intermountain West. And as it does, it spills down into the plains, forms this big linear threat of a damaging wind event. So areas of Oklahoma, New Mexico, and Texas, they're prepared for 80 plus mile per hour wind. Then we get back into tomorrow. Because this is steered by that dominant high pressure ridge, those don't move a whole lot. Right. They're not attributed to the jet stream like the lows that can go and keep moving faster and move into a different region. Because that high pressure ridge has not moved, you recycle, you reload the atmosphere again tomorrow. It's I-25 corridor. And so you're looking at the front range with all these storms that will, again, not only be a damaging wind event, accelerating out of the Rockies, those 14,000 foot mounds, but also dishing out egg size hail or greater. Remember, we've already seen throughout the day the warnings for baseball to tennis ball size hail. And so this is going to be an ongoing threat, not only for the plains, but then that energy keeps moving east and brings us into the Midwest. And that's going to be a problem for many of these spots that are trying to recover. I want to bring in Kiana because we look at the keys of what's unfolding right now in the upper atmosphere and Midwest. They just can't dodge a bullet.
2: They can't catch a break. I mean, we just went through 2 weeks of a blackout with, you know, a lot of the electricity across the area. A lot of places have improved since then, but now we're dealing with another round. You talked about that ridge of high pressure. That's still going to be in place. And around that, we have these storms moving into some of the same impacted areas once again tomorrow. So Steve did a great job of talking about those ridge riders. But as we move forward, these are going to be areas, unfortunately, that fall right into that targeted zone for more of those stronger storms. Notice that tomorrow we do have this surge of moisture. A lot of dew points are in the 70s, if not upper 60s, 68 out towards Indiana, Fort Wayne, for example. Remember that threshold is around 60 degrees where we could start to see some really robust storms move through. So we're in that territory where we could see some really strong storms. Looking at the severe weather threat, it's a level 2 out of 5 for tomorrow, but what really is important to me to explain is that northwestern quadrant of Indiana, where we had those blackout, you know, conditions for 2 weeks. They just saw some improvements today. They're once again likely going to see some pretty strong storms heading into tomorrow. We take you all the way back to the 11th of this month, August, where we had a lot of big wind reports coming in to that same area. We overlay the storm threat for tomorrow. Gary, Indiana on the leading edge, South Bend moving into Michigan. This is where we could see the strongest storms. Now, this is also an area, if you look back towards Illinois, Indiana, pushing into Michigan and Ohio, that has seen a significant amount of severe weather so far this year. Indiana seeing that the derecho just 2 weeks ago, Illinois leading the charts with a lot of the tornado, you know, activity. We had a chance to speak with Professor Jana Hauser about how relentless the severe weather season has been. Take a listen to her perspective.
3: And an important thing to note about tornadoes is that most tornado years experience a lot of dramatic interannual variability. So what we mean by that is there's big shifts and swings in the total numbers of tornadoes from year to year and the geographic regions that experience those tornadoes from year to year. So it might be that the recent trends in Illinois are kind of part of a road bump here and it might settle down. But there's also a slight possibility that this might become a new normal.
2: And that's what we're seeing kind of play out, the tail end of the severe weather season, which really hasn't felt like it ended by any means. We're still dealing with a lot of the same conditions. We look at the wind reports from just that derecho 2 weeks ago. Portage, Indiana, 110 mile per hour wind, Gary, 99. So we did see some pretty significant winds in the neighboring state of Indiana. Fast forward to tomorrow. Here we go again. Tornado threat that is shifted into eastern parts of Illinois, but primarily into parts of Indiana as well as Michigan. A level 2 out of 5 where we could see some tornadoes maybe being rated around EF 0 to EF 1, but it still doesn't matter because when we look back at the power outages, we are just now, 2 weeks later, getting into a good place of seeing less than, 10,000 outages across the region. So it's been a long haul, a challenging 2 weeks. Really hoping that these storms tomorrow are going to be very limited to some of the isolated areas that have been dealing with power outages. But again, they're right into that zone that we could see a lot of that wind shear, a big chance of tornadoes, and of course, other types of severe weather on the table. Chicago will start those storms off early, but this is going to be that time frame through the afternoon and evening that we really have to watch for our stronger storms, the tornadic storms pushing through. And that does leave us into the evening hours with some of those storms still lingering. So, Steve, my hope is, fingers crossed, these storms do dodge some of those areas that have been dealing with the power outages. But, of course, it's all about how things kind of play out tomorrow.
1: Yeah, we're going to be talking with Tom Walks later in the show to dive deeper into that because his area has seen a lot of activity as well. So, little adjustments that could hopefully spare those communities in northern Indiana. Yeah, we're going to dive deeper into this summer setup and talk more about what's happening down south, right? Throughout the south and the southeast, each and every afternoon, they get the temperatures climbing into the lower 90s. You incorporate humidity into the 70s, if not greater, into the lower 80s, and you're at the recipe for explosive storms. Notice that over the past 2 days, it's all been confined to coastal areas, whether it's the Carolinas, throughout Georgia, Florida, Alabama, Louisiana, Mississippi. Tomorrow's threat moves interior. Now you're starting to get out towards the Arkansas Miss, and you're getting to spots like the Mississippi Delta and out towards Greenwood. Then you got Memphis. This is a level 2 threat. So you're looking at this moving inland, but this is still going to produce a damaging wind event and significant rain throughout Tennessee. Memphis out towards Nashville, then down towards Greenville and Greenwood, working its way through northern Alabama, Birmingham into Huntsville. Then we get into Thursday, and then the action is back along the coast. And with that, you're going to get a stationary boundary, and that is going to allow all that instability to fire up for those same cities that saw it over the past 24 to 48 hours. And so notice this extended stretch Friday through the weekend where you have a lot of lightning and instability. Sadly, we have learned over the last several days that lightning in and of itself can be dangerous, if not deadly. And so what we're talking about here is not just the damaging wind event, maybe those isolated funnel clouds that you could see there or translation into tornadoes, maybe some water spouts that move on shore. Yes, you'll get warnings to your phone, but often at times you will get warnings if you have your notification. If you have the Fox Weather app, it'll tell you how close lightning. Remember, lightning can strike within 10 miles. That's so important. Oftentimes you get into vacation. That is what your mind is on, right? I'm the same way as you. You get on autopilot, but the last thing you want to do is be in a vulnerable spot, in a dangerous spot outside. And so either if it's Friday, Saturday, or Sunday that takes you out towards the beach, something to keep in mind is this extended stretch of active weather for locals down there. This does mean that, yes, kids are back in school, but on a Saturday and Sunday, obviously you're not in school. And so keeping an eye to the sky as well. And you're not going to just keep an eye to the sky because of the lightning, but also for another celestial event that is tapped in to later this week. We have a spectacular event taking over on Thursday night into early Friday morning. It's a partial lunar eclipse that will be viewable all across the U.S., but we've got some cloud cover that may block the viewing for some regions like the south and southeast as we were just tracking out those storms. So most of the eclipse is visible from the Intermountain West. You can look at where Colorado, that distinction is, and the Rockies, anywhere west of there. That's where you're going to have the best opportunity to see some of that visibility. Peak viewing times as you look out towards the Pacific or mountain time, 9 to 10 p.m., that window. Now let's get on the eastern side of the Mississippi. The entire eclipse is visible, but then there's that cloud cover that could be at play. And so something we'll be watching for ultimately with that is, yeah, you get prime visibility until the storms set up and they start to move in overnight. So what we're looking at as of right now is the maximum eclipse when it's possible. And you're going to see that little fingernail that pops up. So it's 96, not going to be a full eclipse out of this, full lunar eclipse. Overall, looking at the cloud coverage, as I mentioned, if you're from the Rockies to due to the West Coast, great conditions there unless you're in SoCal. There is some cloudy skies. Looking east of the Mississippi River, you do have plenty of cloud cover that moves from New Orleans out towards Gulfport. Then you get up into Atlanta, getting into those densely populated areas of the Carolinas, up towards New York and Bangor. The East Coast is cloudy along with the Southeast. But look at the Midwest. Beautiful viewing opportunity in areas like Chicago, get out towards Detroit and into Milwaukee. We're going to be talking with Tom Walks later in the show about their opportunity as well. But again, if you're going to look at an eclipse, you want to get away from the lights. And so if you're in the big cities along the East Coast, that's where you're going to have that difficulty. You're going to want to get away from the I-95 corridor into those interior spots down into the Southeast. Anywhere near the coast, it's likely going to be very difficult to view this. Interior spots, Nashville and out towards Little Rock, that's going to be your best opportunity. But maybe you're not going to be able to see it from your backyard. You could see it here, though, on Fox Weather if you hang around a little bit longer, because we're going to bring you special coverage of Thursday's lunar eclipse. Join Ari Sarsalari on Fox Weather at night as he brings you the views from all across the U.S. That's going to be at 9 p.m. Eastern on Thursday, only here on Fox Weather. By the way, 9 p.m. Eastern is when it starts. It goes down for the next several hours. Let's take you out towards the Rocky Mountain National Park as they have beautiful landscapes and views, but some of those may be impacted by the storms that you see off in the distance in between the valleys there. Temperatures right now, a nice balmy 70 degrees. Why are we showing you this? Well, we're celebrating the 110th birthday of the National Park Service as we look at some of the greatest spots in our country. Look at Glacier National Park. When the temperatures are in the mid upper 80s, that's where you want to be, at the lake. And notice how many people are getting out there, the kayaks, boating, all that opportunity. What will we see for the rest of the week at these beautiful national parks? We'll time it out for you and show you on the other side of the break. Stay with us.

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1: And welcome back into Fox with the Live. I'm Steve Benner at the bottom of the hour. We're talking about the wildfires that are ongoing. One in northern Nevada with Robert Ray. He's going to dive deeper into the Hawk Fire. He's gotten access now on the front line, so he's going to bring us the latest as that storm evolves, or that fire evolves. Then we have Brandon Campbell, who just got out towards northern Texas, the Ross Fire that exploded over 50,000 acres in one night alone. What she's learned as they have the wind picking up is really hot. But the short-range models are showing maybe some rain moving over that fire and hopefully will help them as they battle the overall conditions. Walk with me. Let's dive in to radar now and talk more about what we're seeing all around the country before we check with our team that's on the ground. Let's talk about Jacksonville. Look at their temperatures in the mid-80s. Feels like 92. The wind needs to ride out of the southeast at 8 miles an hour. If it's out of the southeast and you're in Jacksonville, that means it's coming off the western Atlantic and it's bringing in some more of that moisture. That sea breeze, though, will allow, or the ocean breeze, I should say, should allow some of these storms to kind of flourish. And that's what we've seen over the last 48 hours. Coastal areas like Jacksonville have taken the brunt of the punch. The reason why is you get this onshore flow, right? And so what that does is bring in that humidity and all of that moisture at the surface. What do we know about the land in comparison to the water? We have this radiating heat from the surface, that rising warm air. It's bubbling up and allows that translation of humidity to transfer into those powerful popcorn-style thunderstorms that unleash not only significant lightning like you see here, but damaging wind, large hail, and torrential rain. I wanted to show you this is a new severe thunderstorm warning coming in out of Bryan, Bullock, Chatham, and Effingham counties in Georgia along Interstate 16 and I-95. Savannah is not in this warning. It's only for 60-mile-per-hour wind. But what I want to show you is this is just over the last hour. When you're looking at it, I'm going to put this in motion again, and you'll see how quickly this storm bubbled up, right? It was nothing, and in 1 hour, boom, that popped. Look at Valdosta, Georgia. They also have some storms on the southern side of the state. Now, as we shift our focus to the northern Gulf, similar, right? The other body of water we were talking about was the western Atlantic. The same can be said here. As you look at Lake Pontchartrain or the northern Gulf, that allows all of that humidity with the heat that's radiating from the surface. You get some significant storms, and then you get the wind reports that come in. On the northern side of Lake Pontchartrain, Mandeville, 51-mile-per-hour wind. You get to the southern side, East New Orleans, 40-mile-per-hour wind. What does the Big Easy look like right now? Just gloomy skies, overcast conditions, temperatures into the lower 80s. Actually feels good because you got a stiff breeze coming in out of the north. That coming out off of Lake Pontchartrain may mean a little bit of humidity, but actually feels much better than it coming in from the south, where it usher in all of that moisture off the northern Gulf and all of that heat. Overall, though, they got 7/100ths of an inch of rain at Loyola University as of right now. We'll be seeing if they get any more rain in the hours ahead. Let's talk now about the other area of severe weather for tonight. And this has actually been upgraded if you're just joining us. This was the afternoon update. Amarillo in that bullseye of the darker red, level 3 out of 5. That's all predicated of the damaging wind event, right? We're not worried about an increase in the other threats. It was the damaging wind event. Notice in areas of western Oklahoma, but actually now the Red River region. You do have kind of an isolated supercell that has formed a considerable threat because of the 70-mile-per-hour wind gusts for Hollis and El Dorado and those areas just to the east and north of Childress. These are the same ones, by the way, that are far off and far removed from Brandy. Now, the concern here would be, do they do more damage than good? Yes, there are thunderstorms. They could bring rain, but also with that significant wind gust. This coming out of New Mexico, spilling into Oklahoma and Texas. Overall, just by the eye test, you can see it's linear in motion. It's curling a little bit, which is indicative of a damaging wind event that's going to push through. But this is actually an improvement from what we've seen before, because now it's only a 60-mile-per-hour wind, whereas before it was warned up to 80 miles per hour and got verified out of Clayton, New Mexico with 84 mile per hour wind. Let's do a quick scan of what the newest report is. We got Black Mesa Park, where they got 60 mile per hour wind moving through Western Oklahoma in the Panhandle region. So these are the spots where we're continuing to see the storms that are bubbling up. One thing to note, I know we're deeper into the evening time. You're looking at Denver. They have some storms that are building out into the Rockies, has not spilled down into the I-25 corridor. We will talk more about how tomorrow that threat is really going to enhance. But look at all the available storm energy as these storms drift towards the east, which is an indication that they are not going to be depleted or weaken by any means as you move into the hours ahead. If anything, they will probably become a more explosive and translate to that damaging wind event. Let's talk more about what the Lone Star State is facing overall and just all across the South. We're going to talk about this right here. Palo Pinto County, courtesy of KDFW. That is our Fox affiliate in Dallas-Fort Worth. They're looking at these flames about 60 miles removed from Fort Worth. This is just towards the west. It's north of I-20. The concern is that it's not been active for long. It was human caused, and look at all the fuel that it has in front of it. So 50,000 acres, only 8% contained. And so let's get into overall the dangerous setup and conditions that have led to those visuals. So as we zoom in, it's out towards Grafford. This is where we have Brandi Campbell. She gave us an important update just outside of Mineral Wells. When you have a massive fire that is that big this quickly, it's really difficult to build that perimeter, right? Because you can get on one end of the of it, but then the other end starts growing even faster. Dry start to the August right now, I-35 corridor, and you're noticing number one of all time for some of these major spots like Dallas, Waco, San Antonio, Laredo, and it just shows you how parched it is. And this is just for the month of August. This is the month to date, though, stretching outside of the I-35 corridor. And look at this, where you have that active fire, an absence of any rain. And this speaks to that Ridge Rider effect, where again, you have those storms that are forced to the north, or you have that monsoon season that continues on. Now, this is not the only area of the country that we're battling intense heat and wildfires. I want to talk about what's happening in northern Nevada with the Hawk Fire. Robert Ray was on the ground. He gives us a quick update on what he's seeing there just outside of Reno.
2: We are in Reno, Nevada on the Hawk Fire that began over last weekend. And I'll give you those details in a second, Steve. But to put this into perspective, this year there has been over 51,000 active wildfires across the U.S. And thousands of personnel. I mean, think about that. That is just amazing. This particular fire, well, about 15,000 acres have been burned thus far. There are hundreds of personnel on the ground right now trying to fight it. And we'll find out more about the containment numbers. Unfortunately, there have been some injuries and dozens of structures that have been burned. And just to put this also into another perspective for you, look at how just dry all of this is. If you come down here and come a little closer, I want people to see it just comes right off of your hands. And you imagine a spark of anything, whether it be a cigarette or, you know, chains off of a truck, anything can go up and start. We're going to continue to look at this, and we're going to head into some of the most affected areas as we're being allowed into those pockets in the mountains, and we'll have all of that reporting up close and personal for you. And let's just hope that the containment is successful moving forward and these winds don't activate an already charged up situation not only here but all across the West.
1: An important update from Robert. We'll be watching that. I also want to get you an update on what's happening in the tropics. Whew. A lot of activity in both basins right now, obviously lopsided towards the Pacific. The Super El Nino is showing you what it can do. Now, ultimately, what is the translation to the overall impacts and expectations? We're going to dive deeper into both basins. But first, let's just address what's happening in the Atlantic. You have two invests. What is an invest, by the way? That means they just want to investigate it further. You got 95L that's drifting off in the North Atlantic. Could make some impacts to St. John. That's about it. So our focus now is on invest 96L. This is this tropical wave that's coming off of Africa. It's robust, and the National Hurricane Center is confident that it will develop over the next 2 days. Not the long range window, but over the next 48 hours, 70% chance of development. Right now, the difficulty is it is connected and stuck on the monsoonal trough. And if it stays on top of that, it will become kind of pulled apart. You can see the low-level circulation is actually pulled to the north, and all the thunderstorms are drifting south. Once it separates from the monsoonal trough and starts drifting to the west, that's actually when it could get its organization underway. That's what they're expecting over the next 2 days. As you look at this ample moisture in the equatorial Atlantic, you have warm body of water, the ocean itself, and right now, favorable conditions. Not only do you have atmospheric moisture, you don't have that harsh wind environment as of right now. This is the area where you're expecting that tropical threat. Notice the timestamp for the latter half of this. You see how it broadens out, less of the confidence. That's because we're early September, so way too far out to talk about any anticipation for lesser Antilles. Let's just wait for that thing to get named if it ever does. Let's get out into the Pacific. We have multiple areas to watch. You got multiple names. You got Lala that just won't quit. You also have Izel, though. Izel was interesting because the overall steering mechanism made it drift further to the west, and because of that, kind of severed that tie for the monsoonal season in the desert southwest. Before, we're looking at that translation of this northern shield allowing some of that moisture to curl through Baja California and impact the desert southwest. Because it's moving to the west, does not look likely that will really unfold. But even though we have all of that activity in the Pacific and it's crowded, it's like a traffic jam, really not going to see any of this impact land. That's best case scenario. You can see that wave energy. This would be vastly different if it was closer to Baja California or even Hawaii. Yes, it's drifting to the west. And anytime you see that, then you're like, wait, does it go from the eastern Pacific into the central Pacific? Overall, long range models show you, yes, there's a lot of chances for something to develop. But as of right now, Hawaii is spared from any of those storms. Let's bring it back stateside, lower 48, showing you the beauty of our country. It's National Park Week, celebrating that anniversary, 110 years of the National Park Service doing what it does. Here's Canyonlands National Park, part of the Big Five in Utah. If you haven't done it, you got to do it. I actually convinced Marissa Torres last summer to do it. Her and I worked years together. She kept hearing me bark about Utah. And she said, it couldn't be that good. And then she went out there and she said, it's that good. Also, another great spot, the Grand Tetons. That's in western Wyoming. I love these because they kind of remind me of shark teeth, right? Each mountain range has its unique shape and characteristics, and you can just see how steep and jagged those slopes are. It's one thing to see it through a camera lens. It's one thing to experience it. We're going to talk more about the beauty of our backyard throughout our show. Stay with us here on Foxworthy Live.

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1: Welcome back into Fox Weather Live. Let's turn our focus now into international stories. It is the summer travel season, and we got a lot of activity. Even in the Western Pacific, Typhoon Sadel has been moving towards southern Japan and into northern Taiwan. Hundreds of flights have been canceled in and out of Okinawa, affecting over 40,000 travelers. Impacts are expected to continue on tonight into Wednesday, which will include strong wind and some really rough surf. But that's not the only typhoon that's roaring through the Western Pacific. We also have Typhoon Nara, which brought devastating rainfall and flooding all across Vietnam. Look at it here. It is the monsoon season in Vietnam. A lot of heavy rain anticipated, but there it is. Roads that turn back into river there. Then you look at some other vantage points where you had 3,000 homes that were submerged, tens of thousands displaced, and unfortunately, one fatality so far due to a landslide. As the water levels remain high, emergency crews continue their rescues, tracking down people that have been trapped inside those buildings. Another rescue here showing you a child who was waiting for help from his balcony. Tens of thousands remain without power throughout Vietnam, and they're all waiting for that water to go down. So the water rescues continue in these areas. But locals all are already working to clean up. This was taken in a rural Vietnamese town where they saw the streets that were all flooded at one time now are just muddy, and they're back into business trying to clean it up after that typhoon. Let's bring it now into Europe, where they had a very rare severe weather event in southern France. It's really going viral online. Look at this. A massive tornado ripping through several villages. At least 39 people were injured and 300 homes damaged. The French National Weather Service reported wind gusts up to 72 miles per hour, and almost 3,000 homes are left without power. Now, the south of France also saw significant hail on Monday. A violent hailstorm actually slammed a local bike race you see here. Riders were forced to seek shelter soon after you saw this image. You can't really go much further than that. And by the way, it creates like an ice skating rink. Those thin tires, that ain't gonna work. Another vantage point of that race, here's the hailstorm that led to the cancellation of the third and last stage of that competition. It's one thing to try to do that through the rain, another when you got hail that's pelting you. But it's not just France. Take you now into Spain, where egg-sized hail also battered parts of eastern Spain, along with intense rainfall and wind gusts over 70 miles per hour. By the way, egg-sized hail is 2 inches in diameter, so you can imagine the damage that it creates to these historic areas. The country is also dealing with the other extreme, where they're not getting any of that rain. It's dry wind, and this was the vantage point of Barcelona, where the hills were on fire, threatening several homes and businesses. 17 helicopter crews were deployed earlier today to try to suppress that fire behavior. And that brings us back here stateside, where we are battling fires as well. Firefighters in Reno fighting the Hawk Fire started to make some progress earlier today. Strong winds and low humidity helped that blaze quickly grow to more than 15,000 acres over the weekend. Fox News multimedia reporter Amalia Roy is in Reno with an exclusive look at the situation. Take a listen.
2: Some people are now allowed to return home, but thousands of people are still under evacuation orders. Law enforcement is stationed at entry points along evacuation zones. Monday, this intersection was filled with people trying to evacuate, others trying their luck and sneaking home despite the order. Some wanting to get pets they left behind, others who said they're scared looters will break in.
3: When we evacuated to the friend's house, they put us up for the night and they fed us and everything. But now we don't know. I mean, there is no indication, and the energy is not telling, and they're not letting us into the neighborhood, so we're going to sneak in right now.
2: Officials say right now the fire has completely destroyed dozens of homes. I walked another neighborhood to see some of the damage firsthand. The National Guard wasn't letting cars through, but people could walk in. It sits right across Highway 395, north of the wildfire. A mother and daughter going back to check on their house told me about the embers flying through the air.
4: We're on the roof trying to water it down. We could see the embers. The fire trucks were on Peppermint right here. The the loud bangs from the boat storage, from the storage going off, we knew it was time to go. The embers were coming. It was fairly horrifying.
2: Fire officials expect the number of destroyed homes to go up as they continue to assess. In Reno, Amalia Roy, Fox Weather.
1: All right, let's talk about what's happening just outside of where Amalia is at. Remember, she's in northern Nevada. She's right on the periphery of this, the Ridge Rider effect off to the west. But the storms don't really actually come to fruition or build until you get well to the east of there. Why is that important? Because areas in the Great Basin right now, like Nevada and Utah, are bone dry. They're not going to get any rain anytime soon. Who's going to cash in on the rain? It's going to be the plains, right? The Intermountain West will see isolated storms, but as it spills out of the mountains, races through the plains, it does turn into a damaging wind event. It turns linear in motion. You can think about that acceleration coming out of the mountains. That's what's going to allow 70, 80 mile per hour wind. Also, all of that instability is going to create strong updrafts. You could have baseball to tennis ball size hail that pops tonight. Really, the focal point of tonight is going to be the panhandle region of Texas, Amarillo, and those spots. As we move into tomorrow, it moves closer back towards the mountains like I-25 corridor. Denver's in it, Cheyenne, Fort Morgan, Pueblo, down towards Trinidad. And so that does up the ante for the population that could be impacted. Along with that, the damaging hail, you're looking at 2-inch in diameter. Remember, we were just talking about it in Spain. That's egg-sized hail. Well, that's going to be coming down in Wyoming, Nebraska, and into areas of Colorado, and that could include Denver. Major populace there. When does it ignite? Of course, on into the afternoon, where you got that radiating heat from the surface that creates the storms in that strong updraft. As you move into the evening time, the atmosphere cools, it stabilizes, it calms down, and then it fires yet again the ignition on into the next afternoon. We call that the diurnal pattern. Now, as we look at areas of Kansas, as we move through tonight, it's going to be western Kansas, I-70 corridor out towards Colby. This is a very isolated threat, and it's going to be overnight into tomorrow morning. So I encourage you to wake up with Fox for the First with Britta and Craig, and they'll be able to dive deeper into that threat for the plains. Not the only active spot. It's the summertime. So you know there's going to be a whole lot of juice down into the south and southeast. Let's address what's going on right now in Jennings, Florida, where that's the I-75 corridor. They're dealing with, of course, a quick spurt of rain. I'll tell you this, though. What I love about living in Florida for two decades is you will get storms, right? They're impressive to look at. Ultimately, what led me to where I am today, talking and barking at you each and every night, because this was just innately built in to my everyday, this love of weather. You watch it, but it can impact your life. Of course, you have to make those adjustments. But with those thunderstorms in Florida, they come in and they pack a punch for 30 minutes to an hour, and then they move on, and then you get to go back out into the elements, right? And so that's what I loved about living down into the southeast. But it is something you have to keep an eye to the sky, because lightning in and of itself is dangerous. Now, those coastal areas took the brunt for Monday and Tuesday. As we move into tomorrow, it's going to be the Arkansas mist in western Tennessee, out towards Memphis into Nashville. Then all that energy moves further and further south. That's attributed to a cold front. Now, I could draw it out for you, but we have a whole entire team that includes Sam Thomas, Joe, Greg, all of them that can just paint it for you right here. This is a better picture of that cold front coming through. What does that cold front do? It's cold, dry air. It destabilizes the atmosphere, creates a lifting mechanism. And so all that moisture that's derived out of the Gulf of America or the Western Atlantic or even the Northern Caribbean gets tapped into. And now you see widespread storms for those same spots that we saw earlier in the week. Look at Tampa Bay right there. That was on Sunday. Talk about a pressure washer effect, where if you're standing outside and that rain hits you, it feels like it's blistering, like it's almost peeling off some of that skin. And so that just kind of shows you what could unfold throughout this event. Beautiful what you can see in the southeast. Let's talk more about what we're looking at with our great country all around the country. There's Glacier National Park in Montana. Temperatures, they're getting close to 90 degrees. That's where you want to get into an alpine lake. Oh, beautiful. Yosemite National Park, I love this, is in the Central Sierra. That would be Horsetail Falls. So the falls is dried out. Temperatures into the mid-90s. You climb elevation, you shave off. The best elevation to climb there is Half Dome. That's what you see, that little crescent roll on the right-hand side. Temperatures there in the 70s. You see the

0: Computers everywhere, because it works.
1: Welcome to Fox News Live. I'm Steve Benner. Intense heat and dry conditions are fueling an ongoing wildfire threat across portions of Texas and northern Nevada. We got our teams on the ground with live updates as all of this unfolds. Notice we have Palo Pinto, Texas, and Reno, Nevada. Let's start off with Robert. And Robert, you got special access to be on the front lines. What are you feeling there with the Hawk Fire?
2: Yeah, good evening to you. Good afternoon from Reno. And you could see this charred earth here and a neighborhood behind me that was spared. I don't know how. It's a miracle as this fire jumped the interstate and the firefighters worked to build containment lines here. We're going to have a ton more on this in just a matter of minutes. And I'll give you up close personal looks and details.
1: Important to hear what Robert is seeing there along the 395 corridor outside of Lemon Valley, but he's not alone. We got Brandy, who's out there in northern Texas, just outside of Fort Worth, with an explosive fire. Brandy, what are you seeing there for the Ross Fire?
3: Well, right now, this fire just started over 24 hours ago. It has exploded to about 50,000 acres. And right now, crews are working to attack it from the ground, but also the air, as weather really helps to worsen the fire conditions here. We'll keep you updated in the half hour of the show.
1: Yeah, a lot to unfold here in Texas and Nevada. But before we get into that, let's get you updated on everything that's happened so far tonight and what you can expect for not only the remainder of tonight, but in the days ahead. As Brandy alluded to, the weather is going to have an influence on those two wildfires, but also maybe your plans for not only tonight, but the rest of the week. There's Jacksonville, northern Florida, Duval County. Look at the St. John River, the bridge going over. It's beautiful. Wind out of the southeast means it's coming off the Atlantic. That ocean breeze is fueling some storms, also getting that humidity into the lower 90s. Fox Weather Alert System is active. 8 severe thunderstorm warnings, 3 flash flood warnings. Let's talk and pop around the country real quickly until we meet with our team on the ground. Yet again, a low-end risk for the southeast. Notice it's a damaging wind event. We're going to go right to the Green Polygon. That's a flash flood warning along the I-75 corridor just outside of Valdosta. This is because of just one rogue cell that has come together. It's kind of congealed and merged with another and has led to a torrent of rain. So that's what we're seeing along the Florida-Georgia line for the most part. Then we shifted over along the I-10 corridor outside of New Orleans. We have some more storms that came in earlier today and moving out towards Houma and Thibodeau, but now over onto the western side of Lake Pontchartrain. What they did as they moved over the lake, Mandeville on the northern

0: Side, 51-mile-per-hour wind. Southern side of it, East New Orleans, 41-mile-per-hour wind. And look at that, an impressive thunderstorm off in the distance. But overall, just gloomy skies there at Loyola University. The big zone for severe weather tonight is going to be into the plains. Panhandle region of Texas, Amarillo, a level 3 out of 5. That's all because of the wind threat. We've already seen it verified at 80 miles an hour. 70 mile per hour wind for the Red River region just outside of Childress. Kick it out towards New Mexico into Texas. This is that line that has already produced an 80 mile per hour wind. It's throttled back its intensity. Now just 60 mile per hour. But there's the two reports. Clayton, 84, Black Mesa Park is 60, and over the next several hours ahead, it's going to tap into this latent energy that's all throughout the plains, and it's not just a one and done, it's going to continue on. But let's shift our focus deeper out west. So we have some tragic scenes that have been unfolding in Reno, Nevada. An explosive wildfire burned over 15,000 acres since Saturday, leaving at least 7 injured. Today, tens of thousands of residents are still unable to get back home. Fox Weather's senior correspondent Robert Ray joins us live from Reno. And Robert, I think it's so important because you got into the fire line itself and how devastating this could have been. Walk us through what you're seeing there just outside of Reno.
1: Yeah. Hey, Steve, we are really right on top of 395 and the mountainside that is still smoldering. Fire jumped across 395 into this pocket. You can see this is scorched. The odor of campfire and the fire that started on Saturday, just scorching about 15,000
0: line that has already produced an 80 mile per hour wind. It's throttled back its intensity. Now just 60 mile per hour. But there's the two reports. Clayton, 84, Black Mesa Park is 60, and over the next several hours ahead, it's going to tap into this latent energy that's all throughout the plains, and it's not just a one and done, it's going to continue on. But let's shift our focus deeper out west. So we have some tragic scenes that have been unfolding in Reno, Nevada. An explosive wildfire burned over 15,000 acres since Saturday, leaving at least 7 injured. Today, tens of thousands of residents are still unable to get back home. Fox Weather's senior correspondent Robert Ray joins us live from Reno. And Robert, I think it's so important because you got into the fire line itself and how devastating this could have been. Walk us through what you're seeing there just outside of Reno.
1: Yeah. Hey, Steve, we are really right on top of 395 and the mountainside that is still smoldering. Fire jumped across 395 into this pocket. You can see this is scorched. The odor of campfire and the fire that started on Saturday, just scorching about 15,000 plus acres. And you can see this entire landscape here burned and this neighborhood over here, which we'll get a better bird's eye view in a second, that was spared. But there were some homes that were torched, unfortunately, and I'm going to try to show you that as well. But, officials had a press conference just in the past hour and a half. Some new information about what you're about to look at and what I'm walking through right now. We know that 7 people injured, no fatalities. Again, over 15,000 acres that were scorched. Earlier, we had numbers of about 30-something structures that were burned. That has gone to almost 50 right now. And we're going to make our way through all of this as Travis, come on up with me if you can. And he's going to have a little bit of a challenge with the camera. And come on, Travis, we're going to walk all the way through and you can see some of the vegetation and the brush that is just destroyed. Other information that we got from that press conference was we are, approaching 30% containment. That may go up tomorrow, which is a really good scenario. And they're doing their best. About 900 plus men and women on the front lines, and winds kicking up right now here in Reno. That's a major issue because of how dry all these conditions are. And when the winds come, that just is essentially the fuel for more of the smoke. Travis, if you can, turn the camera. That's 395, Steve, and everybody watching. And maybe you see kind of the hazy mountains there and the smoldering flames in the distance. If it was nighttime, we'd really be able to see that. And Travis, come back with me as we walk through this just decimated landscape. Steve, one thing that I found interesting from the press conference today, and I just had Matilda, producer, in my ear say, we have new video that we just shot and sent in, so if we want to roll that as well and let our viewers take a look at some of the structures that were burnt right around here, decimated. You know, they are beginning to allow people back into some of the areas. So at one point over the weekend, it was over 90,000 people that were evacuated or, you know, told to be ready, go. Now we were told this afternoon that there is roughly about 6,000 folks that are not able to get back into their residences. Officials are asking people to be patient. They just want to make sure that everything is safe. You can't blame them at all. And we look over here. That's that neighborhood I was telling you about. We get a little bit of a better view and the scorched earth. It's amazing how incredible these firefighters stopped these flames from going into this condominium complex there here in Reno as well, which is right down the hill. You see some of the wildfire teams that are sitting here in vehicles just making sure that none of these hot spots flare up. Power outages have also been a major issue. Steve, we're told by the utility company here that about 100 power poles were burned to the ground. They've replaced about 20 so far, and they're going to continue to do all of that. Some natural gas issues, as those have been turned off in some of the areas. So bottom line is this. This fire is, you know, being actively contained right now. We anticipate the number, containment number, to go up tomorrow. But the other problem is we're in that critical fire alert again tomorrow because of more winds and some of the temps flaring up. And you can see the winds right now moving across at a pretty good pace. Good news, we may get a trickle of rain on Friday, and that potentially could help the situation. And, you know, you could see all these areas beyond this hill are those houses that you saw that were burned. And we'll try to show you that next hour live. But another thing, as Travis follows me through all this, and I want to show you just how dry everything is, unfortunately. So you can imagine these hillsides, and then all of this just kind of breaks apart quite easily, and it goes up into flames, and then you have serious issues. There are other structures across 395 that are burned, and that is not good. Another thing out of the press conference that they're very worried about, officials, is drones. They don't want peaceful people's personal drones going up in the air, because if they have to send choppers or some of those big planes with fire retardant, they hit a drone and they could be in a catastrophic scenario. So officials asking anyone that has seen anyone with a drone to call 911. On top of that, you know, how did this fire start? That's on everybody's mind. We know it is human ignited. The question is how, whether it was an accident, whether it was on purpose. A large-scale investigation is going, and officials asking anybody with information to please let them know as soon as possible. Steve, this is very fluid, and winds are really kind of roaring right now. Not good for tonight and into the following days as they try to contain all this. Back to you.
0: Such an important update, Robert. I think the big thing is a lot of people don't understand this is sagebrush. It's dry, tall grass that accelerates the fire. It moves really fast, which is what we saw over the weekend, and it jumped over 395. We'll continue to talk with Robert throughout the night, and he'll be at night with Ari as well. Robert, thank you for the update on the ground there in northern Nevada, in the North Valley, just outside of Reno. Let's talk more about what's happening in the two different basins for the tropics, right? You have a whole lot of action that's unfolding. Of course, it's lopsided. A lot unfolding in the Pacific, right? Areas to watch, multiple names. And then you have two spots to investigate in the Atlantic. But just because you got the bubble and the magnifying glass out, we're zooming in on spots, does not mean it translates to the immediate impact. So let's look at the two spots in the Atlantic, then we'll jump over to the Pacific. Invest 95L steering into the northern Atlantic. St. John's may get a quick rain event. This is the one that we're focusing in on, Invest 96L. National Hurricane Center bullish in their anticipation that this could actually form into something in the short-range window. Next 48 hours, 2 days, 70% chance of development. Right now, we're trying to see when does it, break away from the monsoonal trough. When you start looking at the equatorial Atlantic, you get to those spots where, of course, you get the southern hemisphere meeting the northern hemisphere, all of that rising air. And this right now, the thunderstorms are still attached to it. Look how it continues to drift down to the south. Once it moves a little further to the north and west, that is when it can actually start to organize itself. Ultimately, we do see that rising air. There's plenty of atmospheric moisture that's in place outside the Cabo Verde Islands. With that, bringing out the exclusive Fox Weather model with the tropical impacts and threat. Notice, as we get deeper into this, I mean, this is now looking at early September, that it broadens out less of the confidence ahead. Still too early to talk about the anticipation of impacts for the Lesser Antilles, but we've already talked with Ada Monzon, of course, the meteorologist out of Puerto Rico, how they're starved for some rain right now. The absence of rain has led to water crisis, also really rationing of water every 48 hours. So we'll have more on that as that evolves. Get into the Pacific. I mean, where do you want to start, right? There's so many different areas that we could look at as of right now, but just because there's a lot to talk about doesn't mean that there's going to be a lot of impacts. You see, Azelle was likely going to infuse the monsoon season for the desert southwest, and then it started meandering to the west, and it cut off that atmospheric flow for the most part. Now you look at all that wave energy. It's impressive from this vantage point, but then you brought it back out. Well, not impacting anybody. This is best case scenario for a very active basin when you look into the Pacific. Let's bring it back stateside and talk about what's happening at National Park. They had a rock slide. Impressive from this vantage point, but look at the road down there. That's one of those shuttles that gets you to and from the park. I wouldn't want to be on that shuttle, right? And it didn't look like they were moving at all. So I don't know. I don't know what happened. Did they decide, hey, we're just going to ride it out and like give everybody an immersive experience of Zion National Park, or did they already evacuate and they just left the shuttle? Then you get this vantage point. This is why I love a national park. You got people that probably spent hours and hours to get this vantage point, and they saw it all unfold right there in real time. Zion, by the way, is part of the Big Five out in southern Utah, an absolute dynamite spot to go and visit. But we're showing this because it's National Park Week, and there's so much to celebrate in our backyard. We'll have more on that when Fox Sports Live returns.

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1: Hey, welcome back into Fox for the Live. We're talking about those storms in the Central Plains. They're ridge riders, right? You got this high pressure parked over the desert southwest. It's compressing air at the surface and allowing it to be very warm in areas in New Mexico, Texas, where we just talked with Brandy. It's drying out the surface. But north of there, you have the amplification of the jet stream, right? That big ridge that forms. Why is that important? Because the jet stream is the conveyor belt in the sky for those low pressures. Low pressures are synonymous with instability, and they create the storms, right? So that high pressure, stagnant conditions, blue skies, and very sunny outside. If there's storms, likely you're going to have that low pressure rolling through, and you could tell a broad damaging wind event. It leaves the Intermountain West. And as it does, it spills down into the plains, forms this big linear threat of a damaging wind event. So areas of Oklahoma, New Mexico, and Texas, they're prepared for 80 plus mile per hour wind. Then we get back into tomorrow. Because this is steered by that dominant high pressure ridge, those don't move a whole lot. Right. They're not attributed to the jet stream like the lows that can go and keep moving faster and move into a different region. Because that high pressure ridge has not moved, you recycle, you reload the atmosphere again tomorrow. It's I-25 corridor. And so you're looking at the front range with all these storms that will, again, not only be a damaging wind event accelerating out of the Rockies, those 14,000 foot mounds, but also dishing out egg size hail or greater. Remember, we've already seen throughout the day the warnings for baseball to tennis ball size hail. And so this is going to be an ongoing threat, not only for the plains, but then that energy keeps moving east and brings us into the Midwest. And that's going to be a problem for many of these spots that are trying to recover. I want to bring in Kiana because we look at the keys of what's unfolding right now in the upper atmosphere and Midwest. They just can't dodge a bullet.
2: They can't catch a break. I mean, we just went through 2 weeks of a blackout with, a lot of the electricity across the area. Mm. A lot of places have improved since then, but now we're dealing with another round. You talked about that ridge of high pressure. That's still going to be in place. And around that, we have these storms moving into some of the same impacted areas once again tomorrow. So Steve did a great job of talking about those ridge riders. But as we move forward, these are going to be areas, unfortunately, that fall right into that targeted zone for more of those stronger storms. Notice that tomorrow we do have this surge of moisture. A lot of dew points are in the 70s, if not upper 60s, 68 out towards Indiana, Fort Wayne, for example. Remember that threshold is around 60 degrees where we could start to see some really robust storms move through. So we're in that territory where we could see some really strong storms. Looking at the severe weather threat, it's a level 2 out of 5 for tomorrow, but what really is important to me to explain is that northwestern quadrant of Indiana, where we had those blackout, conditions for 2 weeks. They just saw some improvements today. They're once again likely going to see some pretty strong storms heading into tomorrow. We take you all the way back to the 11th of this month, August, where we had a lot of big wind reports coming in to that same area. We overlay the storm threat for tomorrow. Gary, Indiana on the leading edge. South Bend moving into Michigan. This is where we could see the strongest storms. Now, this is also an area, if you look back towards Illinois, Indiana, pushing into Michigan and Ohio, that has seen a significant amount of severe weather so far this year. Indiana seeing that the derecho just 2 weeks ago. Illinois leading the charts with a lot of the tornado, activity. We had a chance to speak with Professor Jana Hauser about how relentless the severe weather season has been. Take a listen to her perspective.
3: And an important thing to note about tornadoes is that most tornado years experience a lot of dramatic interannual variability. So what we mean by that is there's big shifts and swings in the total numbers of tornadoes from year to year and the geographic regions that experience those tornadoes from year to year. So it might be that the recent trends in Illinois are kind of part of a road bump here and it might settle down. But there's also a slight possibility that this might become a new normal.
2: And that's what we're seeing kind of play out, the tail end of the severe weather season, which really hasn't felt like it ended by any means. We're still dealing with a lot of the same conditions. We look at the wind reports from just that derecho 2 weeks ago. Portage, Indiana, 110 mile per hour wind, Gary, 99. So we did see some pretty significant winds in the neighboring state of Indiana. Fast forward to tomorrow. Here we go again. Tornado threat that is shifted into eastern parts of Illinois, but primarily into parts of Indiana as well as Michigan. A level 2 out of 5 where we could see some tornadoes may be being rated around EF0 to EF1, but it still doesn't matter because when we look back at the power outages, we are just now, 2 weeks later, getting into a good place of seeing less than, 10,000 outages across the region. So it's been a long haul, a challenging 2 weeks. Really hoping that these storms tomorrow are going to be very limited to some of the isolated areas that have been dealing with power outages. But again, they're right into that zone that we could see a lot of that wind shear, a big chance of tornadoes, and of course, other types of severe weather on the table. Chicago will start those storms off early, but this is going to be that time frame through the afternoon and evening that we really have to watch for our stronger storms, the tornadic storms pushing through. And that does leave us into the evening hours with some of those storms still lingering. So, Steve, my hope is, fingers crossed, these storms do dodge some of those areas that have been dealing with the power outages. But, of course, it's all about how things kind of play out tomorrow.
1: Yeah, we're going to be talking with Tom Walsh later in the show to dive deeper into that because his area has seen a lot of activity as well. So, little adjustments that could hopefully spare those communities in northern Indiana. Yeah, we're going to dive deeper into this summer setup and talk more about what's happening down south, right? Throughout the south and the southeast, each and every afternoon, they get the temperatures climbing into the lower 90s. You incorporate humidity into the 70s, if not greater, into the lower 80s, and you're at the recipe for explosive storms. Notice that over the past 2 days, it's all been confined to coastal areas, whether it's the Carolinas, throughout Georgia, Florida, Alabama, Louisiana, Mississippi. Tomorrow's threat moves interior. Now you're starting to get out towards the Arkansas Miss, and you're getting to spots like the Mississippi Delta and out towards Greenwood. Then you got Memphis. This is a level 2 threat. So you're looking at this moving inland, but this is still going to produce a damaging wind event and significant rain throughout Tennessee. Memphis out towards Nashville, then down towards Greenville and Greenwood, working its way through northern Alabama, Birmingham into Huntsville. Then we get into Thursday, and then the action is back along the coast. And with that, you're going to get a stationary boundary, and that is going to allow all that instability to fire up for those same cities that saw it over the past 24 to 48 hours. And so notice this extended stretch Friday through the weekend where you have a lot of lightning and instability. Sadly, we have learned over the last several days that lightning in and of itself can be dangerous, if not deadly. And so what we're talking about here is not just the damaging wind event, maybe those isolated funnel clouds that you could see there, or translation into tornadoes, maybe some water spouts that move on shore. Yes, you'll get warnings to your phone, but often at times you will get warnings if you have your notification. If you have the Fox Weather app, it'll tell you how close lightning. Remember, lightning can strike within 10 miles. That's so important. Oftentimes you get into vacation, that is what your mind is on, right? I'm the same way as you. You get on autopilot, but the last thing you want to do is be in a vulnerable spot, in a dangerous spot outside. And so either if it's Friday, Saturday, or Sunday that takes you out towards the beach, something to keep in mind is this extended stretch of active weather for locals down there. This does mean that, yes, kids are back in school, but on a Saturday and Sunday, obviously you're not in school. And so keeping an eye to the sky as well. And you're not going to just keep an eye to the sky because of the lightning, but also for another celestial event that is tapped in to later this week. We have a spectacular event taking over on Thursday night into early Friday morning. It's a partial lunar eclipse that will be viewable all across the U.S., but we've got some cloud cover that may block the viewing for some regions like the south and southeast as we were just tracking out those storms. So most of the eclipse is visible from the Intermountain West. You can look at where Colorado, that distinction is, and the Rockies. Anywhere west of there, that's where you're going to have the best opportunity to see some of that visibility. Peak viewing times as you look out towards the Pacific or mountain time, 9 to 10 p.m., that window. Now let's get on the eastern side of the Mississippi. The entire eclipse is visible, but then there's that cloud cover that could be at play. And so something we'll be watching for ultimately with that is, yeah, you get prime visibility until the storms set up and they start to move in overnight. So what we're looking at as of right now is the maximum eclipse when it's possible. And you're going to see that little fingernail that pops up. So it's 96, not going to be a full eclipse out of this, full lunar eclipse. Overall, looking at the cloud coverage, as I'd mentioned, if you're from the Rockies to due to the West Coast, great conditions there unless you're in SoCal. There is some cloudy skies. Looking east of the Mississippi River, you do have plenty of cloud cover that moves from New Orleans out towards Gulfport. Then you get up into Atlanta, getting into those densely populated areas of the Carolinas, up towards New York and Bangor. The East Coast is cloudy along with the Southeast. But look at the Midwest. Beautiful viewing opportunity in areas like Chicago, get out towards Detroit and into Milwaukee. We're going to be talking with Tom Walks later in the show about their opportunity as well. But again, if you're going to look at an eclipse, you want to get away from the lights. And so if you're in the big cities along the East Coast, that's where you're going to have that difficulty. You're going to want to get away from the I-95 corridor into those interior spots down into the Southeast. Anywhere near the coast, it's likely going to be very difficult to view this. Interior spots, Nashville and out towards Little Rock, that's going to be your best opportunity. But maybe you're not going to be able to see it from your backyard. You could see it here, though, on Fox Weather if you hang around a little bit longer, because we're going to bring you special coverage of Thursday's lunar eclipse. Join Ari Sarsalari on Fox Weather at night as he brings you the views from all across the U.S. That's going to be at 9 p.m. Eastern on Thursday, only here on Fox Weather. By the way, 9 p.m. Eastern is when it starts. It goes down for the next several hours. Let's take you out towards the Rocky Mountain National Park as they have beautiful landscapes and views, but some of those may be impacted by the storms that you see off in the distance in between the valleys there. Temperatures right now, a nice balmy 70 degrees. Why are we showing you this? Well, we're celebrating the 110th birthday of the National Park Service as we look at some of the greatest spots in our country. Look at Glacier National Park. When the temperatures are in the mid-upper 80s, that's where you want to be, at the lake. And notice how many people are getting out there, the kayaks, boating, all that opportunity. What will we see for the rest of the week at these beautiful national parks? We'll time it out for you and show you on the other side of the break. Stay with us.

0: And welcome back inside Fox Weather Live. I'm Steve Benner. At the bottom of the hour, we're still talking about the big wildfires. One out in northern Nevada. We checked in with Robert. He got access to the front lines, unpacking what's unfolding there. But vastly different wildfires that are playing out in northern Texas. We have Brandon Campbell about 60 miles removed from Fort Worth, where they had a massive fire unfolding. Let's talk with our team that's on the ground and dive deeper into this. Let's head to Brandy now as we get out to that dangerous wildfire that exploded over 50,000 acres. It's fast moving. It's the Ross Fire, and actually prompted widespread evacuations across the Palo Pinto and Jack County area. It still was very windy at the time of all this, dry conditions, making it almost impossible for firefighters to battle this thing. Let's talk with Fox Weather correspondent Brandy Campbell. She joins us now from Palo Pinto, Texas, with the latest on the developments behind you. Brandy, you can see that rise of smoke, saying that this is still very active.
1: It most definitely is, and it was really these afternoon hours going into the night that local leaders said they were really most concerned for and just working to suppress this fire. So Steve mentioned it, off in the distance, you can see that smoke. I mean, at times it's really dark, and then now you can see it's becoming more of a white look off in the distance, but that changes in a matter of seconds. But off in the distance, across our horizon, since we've been here for the past couple of hours, we've seen different areas pop up with smoke as the fire continues. Earlier today, leaders that are helping to work fight this fire gave us an update on the size and containment. Take a listen. Okay, and so we're going to move
2: so right
1: past-
2: now we're still at 50,000 estimated acres. We have bumped up the containment from 5% to 8%. Right now, according to Palo Pinto Sheriff's Office, they're estimating about 350 that have been evacuated.
1: Okay. And in the meantime, I want to give you some background on this fire and when it started. So here in Palo Pinto, which is about an hour and a half away from the DFW area, the sheriff's office received a call yesterday just before 12:30 in the afternoon saying there was a grass fire about 2 miles west of town. And they responded to that in about 5 minutes. And they said it was a strong fire and that it was moving fast given the weather conditions, but also the fuels on the ground. So we're talking about just dead vegetation. And so that fire continued to grow into the overnight hours, expanding to about 50,000 acres impacted. And again, as he said, 8% containment at this time. So what is working against them? For one, it's the temperatures right now. It's just over 100 degrees. So that doesn't help. Humidity is down to about 20%. So it is very dry out here, which worsens the fire conditions. And then we have a steady wind between 10 and 20 miles per hour. And in fact, our Fox Forecast Center, they are telling me that is expected to actually rise. The wind speeds are expected to rise going into tomorrow. Now, we do know they have about 170 personnel that is working this fire right now. At times, we can see the aerial response dropping either water or fire retardant on the fire. They also have crews on the ground. Not sure if the we heard some first responders, their sirens just, you know, about a minute ago. They have crews, of course, on the ground also responding to that fire. Maybe that's part of it, might be unrelated as well. But they even have fire dozers out trying to move around some of those fuels or work to build up that line. So they did also update us in that press conference saying that they're really focused on the right side of that fire and also hoping that a local river, the Brazos River, could act as a natural barrier in fighting this fire. There's so much involved with this, Steve. I could go on and on, but we're going to keep you guys updated in the later hours of our show as things evolve here.
0: Yeah, when you look at the visuals, you see the coordination of what it takes to contain or get some control for a massive wildfire like this. Important update from Palo Pinto, Texas. Brandy, thank you for that update. As you had said, we're going to continue to check in with Brandy for those updates. But we got team coverage that takes us into the Midwest. And let's introduce you to one of our other team members. Of course, you see him most weeks in Wisconsin. I want to show you what they've been dealing with since you last heard from them. That's the thunderstorms and the hail. and even tornado alerts. Southeastern Wisconsin saw it all. And our friend of the show joins us now, Fox 6 Milwaukee Chief Meteorologist Tom Walks. Tom, lots of severe weather since you and I last talked, and you were actually out on vacation driving to one of the spots that I love with the Wisconsin Dells, the water parks, the go-karting there. Can you kind of talk to us about that tornado warning and what it was like to experience that?
3: Oh, Steve, let me set the scene for you. First of all, great to be with you tonight. Yes, so I took a family vacation last week to an area called Wisconsin Dells. If you've never heard of it, it is north of Madison, Wisconsin, kind of in the central part of the state, and it's a huge family fun area. You've got water parks. You have got indoor-outdoor water parks, arcades, so many fun things for kids. So here's the deal. And by the way, that's not a UFO in the shot. That is one of my little, like, Velcro deals that's on my windshield. My wife took this picture. So I'm driving with my wife, my daughter, who is 10, and her friend. And we are just about to get off at the exit. I mean, we have driven 2 hours. We're getting off the exit. Phone goes off. Tornado warning. I'm like, are you kidding me right now? Like, here we go. Meteorologist getting into the tornado warning. So I looked back at the girls and I go, hey, we're going to do a little storm chasing. All right. The friend was good. By the way, the kid that's not mine, she was fine with it. My daughter was scared to death in the back seat. So we get off and I'm like, girls, I'll get you out of this. We're not going to go, you know, into the storm. Well, sure enough, the road curves. I'm seeing like the rear flank downdraft. I'm like, oh, we're getting close to this thing. So the vacation, Steve, started with a storm chase. Thankfully, no touchdowns from that part of that squall line.
0: Yeah, it just shows you how, you know, funny it could be being the daughter of a meteorologist. You think, hey, I love weather innately, but storms are scary and they can be loud and rowdy.
3: Right.
0: That was part of a big severe event for Wisconsin. But you know, Tom, I want to ask you about the entire season, because I remember talking with you back in April. We said, man, Wisconsin is getting a whole lot of action. And then it started to shift a little bit. Here on Fox Weather this week, we've done a deep dive on the tornado recap. Your neighbors to the south, Illinois, leading the way. But I want to get your sense of the severe season in Wisconsin so far this year and what it's been like there.
3: Yeah, I mean, Steve, we pale in comparison to Illinois. We have had 47 tornadoes here in Wisconsin so far, and that's the most that we've had since 2005, second most since records have been kept since 1950. Illinois, of course, a whole lot more, and they had that stalled frontal boundary down there, I mean, what seemed to be for weeks. So it was storm after storm after storm down in Illinois. And, I mean, this has just been really unprecedented here in the upper Midwest, and, you know, we could be getting back into another pattern as we go into next week again as things start to heat up. But I'll tell you, you know, and I grew up here in this area, and it's pretty rare to see the frequency of severe weather that we've seen around here, not only with tornadoes, but also straight line winds and hail events as well.
0: Yeah, we're showing you a lot of that footage. Team, if we could bring up the graphics to show everybody by the numbers what this is like to what Tom is talking about, because it is alarming when you look at the amount of tornadoes, yes, Wisconsin got in April, right? They got 28. And then you start looking at for their entire season, they only average, or the year, 25. So far, they've had in the 40s. But to Tom's point, when you look at that in comparison to Illinois, where they've got over 200, which is the second state ever to experience that in 1 year, the other state being Texas, it just shows you the anomaly of this severe season. But, Tom, you just kind of alluded to something, that each week can be different, right? The upper air pattern does change. This is what we have seen that created that stalling pattern for you in the Midwest, where you had the ridge riders for much of the severe season, and that stall boundary came through northern Illinois and really towards Wisconsin and all throughout the Midwest. But I want to ask you about what we're seeing tonight and tomorrow, right? You're kind of on the outer edge of this. You're not getting the bullseye of it, but you start looking at areas around you that could get some more storms.
3: Right, and this is interesting. And Steve, this comes down to timing. And a lot of our storm timing, both for us in Illinois, has been afternoon and evening, right? Which coincides with that peak heating and the instability in the atmosphere. Tonight, at least here in the Milwaukee area, as this wave in the atmosphere and cold front comes in, it's going to be 3 to 6 a.m. So we're going to be very stable. In other words, not expecting much severe weather here in Wisconsin. However, you go a bit east, possibly southern lower Michigan and into portions of Indiana and Ohio, that could change a little bit because they're going to be more in that zone with the peak heating. So timing here is really important when it comes to severity in this case. So I think at least in Milwaukee, we're going to look out tonight. But then as the days move along, I think that's when we're going to start to end up seeing more storms. We are seeing some storms near Duluth and just east of Duluth tonight. So northern Wisconsin getting hit with a couple of storms. But again, this whole pattern shift starts to change yet again as we head into the weekend. And I think that brings some of that heat we've seen down in the southern plains in Texas up in our direction.
0: Yeah, it's all what's happening in the upper atmosphere. It's where the ingredients align. And you had kind of talked about the weekend, but before we get there, we got a major event on Thursday. I was out on X and I was looking at your coverage talking about, hey, this lunar eclipse, this could be a good opportunity. You guys are dodging those storms. Hopefully you won't have that cloud cover. Walk us through what you're expecting there come Thursday night.
3: Yeah, we are so excited, Steve, for this celestial treat, because it often seems that we're too cloudy when these things come in for us. Not this go around. So we have, I'm calling it the almost total lunar eclipse coming in on Thursday night. And this is where you're going to have the moon being about 96% covered in the Earth's umbra, which is the deepest part of the Earth's shadow. So you're going to see, as you see here, most of the moon covered in that blood red color. Here in the Milwaukee area, it's around peak at 11:13 p.m. Central Time, and the moon will be in the southeast sky. So we're going to have kind of a bird's eye perfect view of this almost total lunar eclipse on Thursday night, and the skies look to be clear. So I think it's going to be a great event, and we're really touting it here in southeastern Wisconsin since our skies are looking good.
0: Yeah, and we're touting it here as well. We're really excited about this because for us, and you know him, Ari's coming up at Fox Weather at night. They're doing extended show come Thursday night to be a part of that event. And maybe it'll be a good opportunity to tap in to some of your coverage where you could have the best view of all of this unfolding. But right now, we've gotten the best moment in TV because we got you back on our air and a good opportunity to check in. I also got to ask you, Tom, just real quickly because we're running out of time. How was the family vacation at the Dells?
3: It was great. It was a lot of kid time. I'm exhausted still, right, from like corralling the kids around. But it was really fun. I discovered, Steve, I'm getting a little too old for water slides. Everything hurts when you go down a water slide now. Didn't used to be the case.
0: Yeah, I remember that. Every summer we'd go to the Dells, and it was iconic. It was funny thinking about a Florida boy getting excited about going to a water park. You didn't think I'd have to go all the way to Wisconsin to do it. But to your point, now I got to remember we're getting a little older, Tom. We can't do as much as we used
3: careful.
0: To. Yeah, I got to be careful.
3: Fox 6. Yeah, you're going to need some Tylenol or Advil or something afterwards.
0: Exactly. Fox 6 Milwaukee Chief Meteorologist Tom Walks, thank you for joining us here tonight on Fox Weather. It's good to see you.
3: Thank you, Steve.
0: And we're going to continue to talk more here on Fox Weather Live after the break. Stay with us.

0: Welcome back into Fox Weather Live. Let's turn our focus now into international stories. It is the summer travel season, and we got a lot of activity. Even in the Western Pacific, Typhoon Sadel has been moving towards southern Japan and into northern Taiwan. Hundreds of flights have been canceled in and out of Okinawa, affecting over 40,000 travelers. Impacts are expected to continue on tonight into Wednesday, which will include strong wind and some really rough surf. But that's not the only typhoon that's roaring through the Western Pacific. We also have Typhoon Nara, which brought devastating rainfall and flooding all across Vietnam. Look at it here. It is the monsoon season in Vietnam. A lot of heavy rain anticipated, but there it is. Roads that turn back into river there. Then you look at some other vantage points where you had 3,000 homes that were submerged, tens of thousands displaced, and unfortunately, one fatality so far due to a landslide. As the water levels remain high, emergency crews continue their rescues, tracking down people that have been trapped inside those buildings. Another rescue here showing you a child who was waiting for help from his balcony. Tens of thousands remain without power throughout Vietnam, and they're all waiting for that water to go down. So the water rescues continue in these areas. But locals are already working to clean up. This was taken in a rural Vietnamese town where they saw the streets that were all flooded at one time now are just muddy, and they're back into business trying to clean it up after that typhoon. Let's bring it now into Europe, where they had a very rare severe weather event in southern France. It's really going viral online. Look at this. A massive tornado ripping through several villages. At least 39 people were injured and 300 homes damaged. The French National Weather Service reported wind gusts up to 72 miles per hour, and almost 3,000 homes are left without power. Now, the south of France also saw significant hail on Monday. A violent hailstorm actually slammed a local bike race you see here. Riders were forced to seek shelter soon after you saw this image. You can't really go much further than that. And by the way, it creates like an ice skating rink. Those thin tires, that ain't gonna work. Another vantage point of that race, here's the hailstorm that led to the cancellation of the third and last stage of that competition. It's one thing to try to do that through the rain, another when you got hail that's pelting you. But it's not just France. Take it now into Spain, where egg-sized hail also battered parts of eastern Spain, along with intense rainfall and wind gusts over 70 miles per hour. By the way, egg-sized hail is 2 inch in diameter, so you can imagine the damage that it creates to these historic areas. The country is also dealing with the other extreme, where they're not getting any of that rain. It's dry wind, and this was the vantage point of Barcelona, where the hills were on fire, threatening several homes and businesses. 17 helicopter crews were deployed earlier today to try to suppress that fire behavior. And that brings us back here stateside, where we are battling fires as well. Firefighters in Reno fighting the Hawk Fire started to make some progress earlier today. Strong winds and low humidity helped that blaze quickly grow to more than 15,000 acres over the weekend. Fox News multimedia reporter Amalia Roy is in Reno with an exclusive look at the situation. Take a listen.
1: Some people are now allowed to return home, but thousands of people are still under evacuation orders. Law enforcement is stationed at entry points along evacuation zones. Monday, this intersection was filled with people trying to evacuate, others trying their luck and sneaking home despite the order. Some wanting to get pets they left behind, others who said they're scared looters will break in.
2: When we evacuated to the friend's house, they put us up for the night and they fed us and everything. But now we don't know. I mean, there is no indication, and the energy is not telling, and they're not letting us into the neighborhood, so we're going to sneak in right now.
1: Officials say right now the fire has completely destroyed dozens of homes. I walked another neighborhood to see some of the damage firsthand. The National Guard wasn't letting cars through, but people could walk in. It sits right across Highway 395, north of the wildfire. A mother and daughter going back to check on their house told me about the embers flying through the air.
3: We're on the roof trying to water it down. We could see the embers. The fire trucks were on Peppermint right here. The loud bangs from the boat storage, from the storage going off. We knew it was time to go. The embers were coming. It was fairly horrifying.
1: Fire officials expect the number of destroyed homes to go up as they continue to assess. In Reno, Amalia Roy, Fox Weather.
0: All right, let's talk about what's happening just outside of where Amalia is at. Remember, she's in northern Nevada. She's right on the periphery of this, the Ridge Rider effect off to the west. But the storms don't really actually come to fruition or build until you get well to the east of there. Why is that important? Because areas in the Great Basin right now, like Nevada and Utah, are bone dry. They're not going to get any rain anytime soon. Who's going to cash in on the rain? It's going to be the plains, right? The Intermountain West. We'll see isolated storms, but as it spills out of the mountains, races through the plains, it does turn into a damaging wind event. It turns linear in motion. You can think about that acceleration coming out of the mountains. That's what's going to allow 70, 80 mile per hour wind. Also, all of that instability is going to create strong updrafts. You could have baseball to tennis ball size hail that pops tonight. Really, the focal point of tonight is going to be the panhandle region of Texas, Amarillo, and those spots. As we move into tomorrow, it moves closer back towards the mountains like I-25 corridor. Denver's in it, Cheyenne, Fort Morgan, Pueblo, down towards Trinidad. And so that does up the ante for the population that could be impacted. Along with that, the damaging hail, you're looking at 2 inches in diameter. Remember, we were just talking about it in Spain. That's egg-sized hail. Well, that's going to be coming down in Wyoming, Nebraska, and into areas of Colorado, and that could include Denver. Major populace there. When does it ignite? Of course, on into the afternoon, where you got that radiating heat from the surface that creates the storms and that strong updraft. As you move into the evening time, the atmosphere cools, it stabilizes, it calms down, and then it fires yet again the ignition on into the next afternoon. We call that the diurnal pattern. Now, as we look at areas of Kansas, as we move through tonight, it's going to be western Kansas, I-70 corridor out towards Colby. This is a very isolated threat, and it's going to be overnight into tomorrow morning. So I encourage you to wake up with Fox for the First with Britta and Craig, and they'll be able to dive deeper into that threat for the plains. Not the only active spot. It's the summertime. So you know there's going to be a whole lot of juice down into the south and southeast. Let's address what's going on right now in Jennings, Florida, where that's the I-75 corridor. They're dealing with, of course, a quick spurt of rain. I'll tell you this, though. What I love about living in Florida for 2 decades is you will get storms, right? They're impressive to look at. Ultimately, what led me to where I am today, talking and barking at you each and every night, because this was just innately built in to my everyday, this love of weather. You watch it, but it can impact your life. Of course, you have to make those adjustments. But with those thunderstorms in Florida, they come in and they pack a punch for 30 minutes to an hour, and then they move on, and then you get to go back out into the elements, right? And so that's what I loved about living down into the southeast. But it is something you have to keep an eye to the sky, because lightning in and of itself is dangerous. Now, those coastal areas took the brunt for Monday and Tuesday. As we move into tomorrow, it's going to be the Arkansas Mist in western Tennessee, out towards Memphis into Nashville. Then all that energy moves further and further south. That's attributed to a cold front. Now, I could draw it out for you, but we have a whole entire team that includes Sam Thomas, Joe, Greg, all of them that can just paint it for you right here. This is a better picture of that cold front coming through. What does that cold front do? It's cold, dry air. It destabilizes the atmosphere, creates a lifting mechanism. And so all that moisture that's derived out of the Gulf of America or the Western Atlantic or even the Northern Caribbean gets tapped into. And now you see widespread storms for those same spots that we saw earlier in the week. Look at Tampa Bay right there. That was on Sunday. Talk about a pressure washer effect, where if you're standing outside and that rain hits you, it feels like it's blistering, like it's almost peeling off some of that skin. And so that just kind of shows you what could unfold throughout this event. Beautiful what you can see in the southeast. Let's talk more about what we're looking at with our great country all around the country. There's Glacier National Park in Montana. Temperatures, they're getting close to 90 degrees. That's where you want to get into an alpine lake. Oh, beautiful. Yosemite National Park, I love this, is in the Central Sierra. That would be Horsetail Falls, where the falls is dried out. Temperatures into the mid-90s. You climb elevation, you shave off. The best elevation to climb there is Half Dome. That's what you see, that little crescent roll on the right-hand side. Temperatures there in the 70s. See the difference between that? Lower elevation, 90s. Higher elevation, 70s. Acadia National Park in Maine, beautiful area. Not like any other national park I've been to. Be honest with you, most of them are remote. National Park in Acadia, you can drive through. There's Big Bend National Park in Texas, where, please, you got to be mindful of the temperatures. 103 degrees, and you're exposed to the sun.

0: Welcome inside Fox with the Live. I'm Steve Venter. Intense heat and dry conditions are fueling an ongoing wildfire threat all across parts of Texas and Northern Nevada, leading to visuals like this. We got our teams that are live on the ground with the latest update of all of this. And so as we dive deeper into this, you'll see that we have Brandy in Northern Texas, Apollo Pinto, and then we have Robert Ray in Reno, Nevada, where they have the Hawk Fire and the perimeter of that, which is still very active. Taking a listen in to what Robert is experiencing there in Northern Nevada.
1: Yeah, Steve, I got to tell you, we're about to show you some of the scorched landscape here in Reno, just off of I-395, and some of the neighborhoods, unfortunately, that have just been blazed out. It's not a good situation. We'll have a lot of details from a press conference that happened earlier just ahead.
0: And one fast-moving wildfire to another. Vastly different, but playing out in Northern Texas. Brandy is there with the Ross Fire as they have concerns of what could unfold in the days ahead. Brandy?
2: Yes, Steve. In just under 24 hours, the Ross Fire exploded to about 50,000 acres in size, leading to over 300 people evacuating. And the fire suppression efforts continue here in Palo Pinto County.
0: And they have storms that are moving into that region overnight tonight into tomorrow with a damaging wind event. So a lot to talk about with these active fires. But first, let's get you caught up on everything that's happened so far today, what you can expect for the remainder of tonight and in the days ahead. We're going to jump around on radar. We're going to talk about some different regions and then get back to our team that's on the ground. Here is Jacksonville, Florida. Feels like temperature 94.